0: Is it?
1: I don't know, but he does it just as well. His sister used to sing songs underwater.
0: What happened to her?
1: She drowned.
0: Oh. Is there a living in that?
1: Yes, but not for long.
2: Talking of sisters, my sister was hung at the Tate Gallery, you know.
0: Was she an artist?
2: No, she stabbed a commissionaire. Tried to pinch her Maltesers.
1: Ooh.
2: Yes?
1: I'm a fairy. I want to complain about the bottom of your garden. My wings are so clogged up with leaf mold, I have to walk here.
2: Get out.
1: All right, then I'll leave you with a fairy joke. Hear about the goblin who went to the psychiatrist.
2: Why?
1: They found him talking to his elf. His self. Well, there's one in there somewhere. Now, a hello, cheeky first. We've just heard that on a remote Pacific island, another Japanese soldier has been found who does not know that World War II is over. We've sent our radio car...
0: How can you say...
2: Shut up.
1: Oh. We've sent our radio car so we take you over there now to see what's going on.
3: All right, Yakimura. You can come out.
4: Come, Nella. I blow your head off.
3: Yakimura, we come as friends. Lay down your arms.
4: I have 25 grenades round waist. Come closer. We all die.
3: Yakimura, understand me. The war is over. The war is over.
4: Oh.
5: You want to buy transistor radio?
6: Harold?
2: No, Eaton.
6: Solly?
2: No, Herbert.
6: Cobras?
2: No, Grass Snake.
6: Bless you.
2: You're welcome.
6: Hello.
5: Who is that?
2: Oh, just some Jap I used to know.
1: And now, over to the sports desk.
7: The test match. We've just heard that at the close of play, England has lost Tony Greig. It's a bit careless when you're considering how big he is. Considering, what with the uncertain weather and the crowd invading the pitch, only four balls were bowled. So here's Peter West to talk about them for half an hour.
8: Well, with me in the box, I have Richie Benno and two ladies in miniskirts, so knickers to the lot of you.
9: Mr. Christian, Mr. Christian!
10: Aye, aye, sir.
9: I'm going to lock you in a hole.
10: See? Told you, queer as a square grape.
1: Now, here is yet another news flash. A group of red Chinese cooks who have been on a fact-finding mission with a view to setting up state-controlled fish and chip shops in China are returning to Peking. Their spokesman said, "We're flying tonight."
2: And at the end of that joke, the panel of lady judges are holding up their cards and we see 8, 7, 7.5, 8.5, and for a good time, ring 828-1138. Get rid of that woman in 30 seconds.
7: Why not immediately?
2: I'm making a note of the number.
7: Apropos of that, I hear they want Hugh Scanlon for the next Winter Olympics.
2: What for?
7: Skating over the facts.
1: Every year, we search for a song to get us into the Eurovision Song Contest. Here is one that could conceivably get us thrown out of the common market.

0: Thank you. It has come to our attention that a lady at the back of the audience is stuffing chocolate drops up her nose. This is nothing to do with the program, but if she looks like sneezing, for God's sake, duck!
1: Ladies and gentlemen, three programs at one and the same time have proved so popular that we are now going to do them by royal command.
2: Who asked for them?
1: Some old queen in the tea bar. And so, for you, brilliantine Basil, as pretty a puss as ever dunked or digested, we present simultaneous transmissions of
2: Omnibus Looks at Picasso,
1: Warship, and New Faces.
3: You're a star, you're a star.
4: Good evening, welcome to New Faces. Let's meet our panel for tonight.
1: Two chief stokers, a Russian spy,
5: and a blue man with three arms. But this, of course, is the later Picasso. We must remember that he started
1: in the boiler room
4: with a female rock group from Worksop. They call themselves
1: Rear Admiral Kenneth Pennington Smythe, Knight Commander of the Bath.
4: Which they may have to change, as I understand there's another group called that. Here they are singing
5: the Spanish Civil War. This moves Picasso to
1: Portsmouth, where I hope to tie up alongside
4: Danny LaRue. Danny's here tonight with
5: a large butt. It's of his first wife, who modelled for him many times, most notably as
1: the Ark Royal. She's taking part in the exercise.
4: Wearing a beautiful blue gown, cut low to show
1: the depth charges.
6: But we can't put in at Tangier, sir. They've had a nasty outbreak of
4: Mickey Mouse.
1: Oh. Yes, but we don't want anyone catching that, do we? Remember when Petty Officer Johnson went down with it? He had terribly swollen
5: cubes. These fascinated Picasso to such an extent that he started
4: a comedy juggling act
1: in an inflatable dinghy. The whole point of the exercise is to land the Marine commanders here at the foot of
4: Arthur Askey.
1: It's only a short climb, but they'll be under a constant bombardment of
5: nude ladies in various colours.
4: What did you think of the old man's briefing?
6: Frankly, I thought he was
5: hysterically funny with a lot of new jokes, especially when he entered his blue period. This was a period of melancholy, mainly due to
4: Tony Hatch,
5: who Picasso was later to marry. However, the marriage was a failure, largely due to a lack of
4: presentation, content, and star quality.
6: Well, personally, whenever I see an act like this, I always think
1: bollards. If those hawsers don't take the strain, we'll be smashed on
5: red wine and absinthe. All the world knows Picasso's little fish,
4: who sang last week at a working men's club in Doncaster to an audience of
1: two drunken sailors
5: and a bowl of fruit. But through the eyes of Picasso, it became
4: Jess Yates.
1: And we all know how that feels. Part of stir number one, and watch out for the
5: goat skull, bottle and candle.
6: Well, nice enough if you like that sort of thing, but my reaction to this sort of act is
1: frigate, or some other small vessel.
5: In which Picasso kept his rose madder.
4: Funny name for a comic, but I like the witty way
1: he was sick in a bucket. Damn these high seas.
4: Very unusual for a baritone, especially when he's
5: hanging by his utrillos in the blue.
4: Couldn't have to a nicer fella. And that brings us to our last act on the show.
1: The entire Swedish Navy.
4: Who are going to dance
5: nude in an armchair.
1: So if you chappies will get out of the wardroom, I'll tackle
4: the all-girl band from Worksop.
5: Not bad for a man of 90. who will always be remembered for his
4: Bing Tom.
7: Sayonara, Cheeky.
1: Hello, Cheeky, with John Junkins, Timber Taylor and Barry Cryer. Music by the Dennis Trio. Script by Barry Cryer and John Junkins. And production by Bob Oliver Rogers. And you. 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
19: A lazy, boozy old twit. I can't think what he does with himself all day, except having a kitten drinking my brandy. I can tell that by empty bottles. I can't even let him in the kitchen. Or if he breathed on the gas ring, we'd all go up in flames. That'd be a new source of natural gas for us, dog.
18: And Wilfred Bramble as Albert.
20: There's a lot to do in this house. It's all go morning till night. I've been on my feet all day. Thorough, that's my watchword. And what thanks do I get for it? He treats me like I was dirt. Him, my own flesh and blood. Oh, that's never been true.

0: This week, crossed swords.
1: And we scrub a little bit here, and a little bit there. Now, a little bit of this. Right. That's it. Kills every known germ. And I bet there's a few unknown ones too round here after him. Ah, that's a good job done, that is. Now, a whiff of the old lavender spray closet, oh. Oh, lovely, lovely. Now, I'm ready for a nice cup of tea. Hey, what's the matter with the door? Won't budge. Ah, it's all that junk off the lavatory roof. I told him it wasn't safe. Now I'll never get out. Harold! Harold! I can't get out! Harold! Are you there? Harold! Anybody there? I'm locked in. Help! Help! I'm in here! I told him to move all that rubbish. Wait till he gets home. I'll smash his head in. I'll shove this brush right down his... Harold! Let me out! Let me out! Oh, well. At least there's a seat I can sit on. Half past three. He won't be home before six. Cool, what a way to spend an afternoon. I better make myself comfy and have a bit of a read. Good job I cut up a new supply the other day. Yeah. Annual General Meeting Chairman's Report. Yeah. Vicar denies caravan tryst with au pair girl. I was teaching her English, he says. The prosecution alleged that he met her nightly and on three separate occasions that he... Where's the rest? I'll just have to do a crossword. Three across, semi-precious stone. Two down, river in South Africa.

0: Come here. Come here, Dad. Come and see what I've got. Dad. Dad. Dad. Where are you, Dad? I've got something on the cart. It's worth a lot of money. I said money. Money. Money, money, money, money, money, money. Oh, blimey, he must be dead. Dad, where are you? What's that? It's him. He's in there. The Sleeping Beauty. Or trapped in the car seat. Well, we'll soon have to get him out of there. Oh, dear. What a delightful picture to come home to. I would that I could do him in oils. Oh, what majesty. King Albert I in the throne room at Steptoe Castle. Oh, do come and see him in all his decaying splendour. Off a crown, children not allowed. Hello, hello. And all who sail in her.
1: What you want to do a thing like that for? You frighten the life out of me. Could be fatal to wake up somebody like that. Especially somebody as delicate as me. Oh, my heart.
0: That's only water, ain't it? It won't hurt you. What are you doing in here anyway?
1: Waiting for you to come home. 3 hours I've been trapped in there. I told her to shift all that rubbish. I went in to clean it out and the door slammed and started a landslide.
0: It's your own fault. I've told you a million times, you don't stack it proper.
1: Yeah.
0: That's what you're here for. I'll bring it home, you stack it up. Next time, leave the door open.
1: Charming. Well, you got no tea, so laugh that off.
0: No, well, I'm not bothered. I couldn't eat it if it was there. I'm far too excited. Listen, while you've been stuck in here all day scratching yourself, I've made us a bit of money.
1: Money? What is it?
0: Oh, it had to happen. I mean, I don't go about with my eyes shut, do I? I'm always alert. I knew that one day I'd come across something. Oh, yes, it's very nice to know that out there in that vast, stinking metropolis, there are still things of beauty.
1: On the cart, is it? Is that it? In the box?
0: Get away! Get your bony little chicken claws off of... Just look at them shaking there. As soon as I mention money, you lose control of all your muscles.
1: Oh, what is it? Come on, show us.
0: Ah, stop jumping about. You're like a little Yorkshire Terrier. Now stand back. It's very fragile. That's right. Gently does it.
1: What is it? What have you got in that box? Harold, tell me.
0: All in good time. Mind out! Get from under my heels! Get away from me! Look, if you trip me up, you'll wish you'd stayed in that car seat. Now, you stay there. Right there, in the middle of the yard. I will call you when I am ready. Open the door!
1: Yes, Al.
0: Stay there.
1: Yes, Al.
0: You can come in now.
1: Can I undo it, Harold? Please.
0: Leave it alone. Go on, sit down. Go on, sit. Sit.
1: There.
0: Good boy. Look at that. Isn't it beautiful? Don't touch it. All of my life I've dreamed of finding a piece like this. Look at it. Not a mark on it. Oh, you are looking at perfection, Dad.
1: Yeah, it's not a bad bit of china, is it?
0: China? Porcelain, if you don't mind. Chuck Gordon, better you do appall me at times, Pater. Don't you realise what this is?
1: Yeah, don't suppose it's much.
0: Oh, no, of course. I mean, as a lifelong collector of objets d'art, to wit this Wallace collection all around us, astound me with your expertise. Go on. Oh, please, give us your considered opinion. I mean, give us a display of your erudition on the subject. Come on, don't be shy.
1: Don't be saucy. I collected some good bits in my time.
0: Look, do you want to have a look at this or not? It is the one genuine piece in this house.
1: We'll see. Here, hand me my magnifying glass. And me box of spectacles. Yeah, these will do. Now, where's me porcelain book?
0: Here it is, Dad.
1: Well, let's have a look then.
2: Now, don't touch it. You can look, but I'll hold it.
1: Yes.
2: What do you think?
1: It's
2: Meissen, isn't it? It's got those cross swords on the bottom.
1: Ah, that don't mean a thing. Everybody forged them. Never go by the mark. Good Meissen's valuable. I need more than cross swords to go on. Yeah, nice glazing. Colour's good. Any history?
2: I don't know.
1: Where'd you get it?
2: On the round.
1: I know you got it on the round. Whereabouts?
2: Ah, well, that's it, you see. It's very interesting. You know Osborne Drive and Willoughby Street?
1: Yeah, good area.
2: Well, it was. It's gone off a bit since your day. Anyway, I'm chantering down Osborne Drive, this door opens, and there's this old bird standing there. I'm not kidding, she's about 109. Orange hair, a great big hooter and slacks. It was revolting. I mean, if I'd have had a bad day, I would have gone right past. Anyway, she says, young man, I've got something that might interest you.
1: Oh.
2: I thought, you're joking. Anyway, I went in. Oh, dear, oh, dear. 45 cats and not a window open. Oh, I can't describe it. I thought, if she's got a couple of goyas here for £2 apiece, I can't stand it.
1: Yeah.
2: Anyway, she starts rabbiting on about things ain't what they used to be, and the good old days, and how hard it is to get servants. I thought, I'm not surprised. It's a wonder you got any neighbours. I'm going green, you know. So then she got down to it. She's short of money, and would I like to buy something off of her? I thought, anything to get out, and she brings this out.
1: Get away.
2: She said, you can give me 10 shillings for it to buy some cat's fish. I thought, poor old girl. She don't know. I couldn't, Dad. So I give her a handful.
1: 5 quid?
2: Well, I had 2, Dad. I mean, I couldn't take it off her for half a bar. It would have been like stealing. No, I'm not an old girl. It could have been my mother.
1: Not with orange hair and a big hooter, it couldn't. Where did she get it? Did she have anything else?
2: I don't know, Dad. I just had to get out. I'll give her the money and I'll run. My eyes are still watering.
1: You'll have to go round there again. It's a nice looking Pete. I'll give you that. Soon find out if it's genuine, we'll take it down to Harry Winkup.
2: Harry Winkup?
1: Yeah.
2: You're joking. If you took the crown jewels into him, you'd have a job to get him up to 30 bob. Nah, this is out of his class, mate, this sort of gear. Nah, I'm taking this up to West End. That's where you get the price. Here, what was the name of that fella you took that other great find of yours to? Christopher Columbus's logbook in his own handwriting.
1: There's no need to bring that up.
2: Nah, that would have been worth a few quid if it hadn't been written in English.
1: You didn't know your Spanish either.
2: Look, I'm not having a go. I just thought that fella was a nice bloke, that's all. Look, I'd like him to have a look at my Meissen.
1: Hang on. Oh, I've got his card here somewhere.
2: Oh, it's beautiful just to touch a work of art like this. I've got a feeling, Dad. It's right. This one. I

0: They've got some nice shops here.
1: Well, go on, get down. Put a bob in the parking meter. Oh, shut up, you. That's all you're worth, a bob.
0: Bit posh here, ain't it?
1: Get in, behave yourself. Now, you keep your hands in your pockets. No nicking anything.
0: What do you mean?
1: You know what I mean. You're getting very tarry-fingered in your old age. People is beginning to notice.
0: Steptoe the klepto, they're calling you down the market.
2: That's nice, isn't it, calling your old dad a tea leaf?
1: Kleptomania is not tea leafing. It is an illness. You're just a bit mental, that's all.
2: I got a good conduct medal, I have. That's more than you've got.
1: You keep your voice down and keep your hands in your pockets just in case. And mind how you move about. If you break anything in here, we'll have to go bankrupt, all right?
2: All right. Anyway, why isn't there nobody about?
1: Because you asked to ring this bell.
3: I'm so sorry. You'll have to go round the back. You can't bring the dustbins through here.
1: I beg your pardon. We are not dustmen, my good fellow. We're rag and bowmen. We're here to do business.
3: Well, I can't conceive what kind of business we'd have to conduct. We deal in antiques.
2: So do we, when we can get hold of them. We've got gas stoves in our yard.
1: Yes, all right, Dad. It just happens that my partner and I have recently come into possession of a piece of porcelain of outstanding beauty and quality. We think it may be of considerable interest to you, so we have brought it along in order that you may have a butcher's at it.
3: Yes, but may I see the bees?
1: By all means. Here you are, in this box.
3: I see.
1: It's Meissen.
3: Well, let me have a look at it.
1: You see, it's got the cross swords on the bottom.
3: Well, that doesn't necessarily mean anything.
2: I told you.
0: You don't touch me.
1: Oh, you are an aggravating little basket. You're just nothing. You're like an itch, you are.
3: Yes. It's very interesting, really. Where did you get this from?
2: What's that got to do with you?
1: Why do you ask?
3: Well, it's a very rare piece of Meissen porcelain, probably around about 1740, and it looks to me like the work of Johann Joachim Candler, the master modeler of that period.
1: Oh, yes. Joachim. Yes. That is what we thought.
3: Yes, but we'll have to negotiate a price. Before we can, in fact, negotiate the price, I'd have to be sure that you came by the piece legitimately.
2: He thinks you nicked it. Slosh him one.
3: Oh, dear, dear.
2: He no, I saw you. His face
3: no, really, I must...
2: Kick him up the Khyber. Little poof.
1: Would you my keep quiet? You keep up. Look, I can assure you that I do have legitimate title to the piece. It was purchased during the normal course of trading from an old bird in Osborne Drive, Notting Hill. And I can furnish you with further particulars.
3: Yes, but I think I can accept that. Well, on that basis, I'm prepared to offer you £200.
2: 200, Nicker?
3: It's a fair price.
2: 200 quid?
3: Well, I suppose I could stretch it a bit. All right, then, 250.
1: 250?
3: I'm sorry, I can't go any higher than that. I have to add on my profit. 250.
2: We'll take it. Then we'll take it on.
1: Shut up! Well, I don't know. I shall have to consult my partner before accepting. Would you excuse
2: me? We'll take it.
1: Listen, if he's willing to give us 250, how much is it worth on the open market? They always work on 200% markup, these blokes. He offers 250, it must be worth 500.
2: If you can get it. I'll take the money. We paid 500, don't be greedy. Let's take it.
1: No, what it's worth.
2: We'll take it.
1: Now, look, it's my piece. I found it, and I'm putting it up for auction.
2: Greed, that's what it is, greed. It's gnawing at you. Sell it while it's still in one piece. The longer we have it, the more likely it is to get broken.
1: No.
2: We're getting 4,000% profit.
4: I want 10,000% profit.
1: Well, thank you very much for your advice and your generous offer, but on reflection, my partner and I is not ready to sell as of this moment.
3: That's your prerogative, sir. I don't think you'll get a better price.
1: Well, if that is the case, then we may decide to keep it in our collection. Good afternoon. Coming, Pater.
3: Good afternoon, gentlemen.
2: Harold, come back. Think about it. Don't be hasty. Harold, half of it's mine. I want

0: 6,009. Can I have a round seven? 6,009. Seven on my right. 7,000 it is. Your bid, sir? 7,200. 7,000 I have. 7,000 for lot 694. Now, come along, gentlemen. 7,000. You can't let him get away with this. It's giving it away. 7,200 at the front. Thank you, sir. At the back of the room there, 7,500. 7,750. Any other bids? 8, thank you. 8,000 guineas I'm bid for these 3 teaspoons. 8,000 guineas twice. 8,000 guineas twice. Sold for 8,000 guineas. Kellens.
1: 8,000 guineas. That is wonderful.
2: What's been happening?
1: Oh, it has been very exciting. That bloke over there just bought the last lot for 8,000 guineas.
2: Did he really? What was it?
1: 3 teaspoons.
2: 3 teaspoons? 8,000 quid. I've never heard anything like it. I could have let him have a whole dirty great canteen as big as he liked for 3 quid. And that's including fish knives.
0: Ladies and gentlemen, your attention, please.
1: This is us. We're on next.
0: We will now continue this auction with lot number 695. A Meissen Group of Lovers by J.J. Candler, made in 1743. I think I may confidently say this is a very fine piece indeed.
1: Now, watch carefully to see who's going to do the bidding. They hardly move. You have to watch them like hawks. Just the slightest movement of the catalogue is enough, Dad. Oh, look, there's a crafty old twit just by the door. He tweaks his ear.
2: Tweaks his what?
1: His ear. Oh, it's all arranged with the auctioneer, so don't you start scratching your nose or sniffing. Or you'll find yourself up the creek for a few thousand nickel.
0: Now, gentlemen, who'll start me off at 150 guineas? Thank you, sir. 150. 160. 170. 180. 190. 200.
1: Oh, yes, it looks like there's 3 of them in the running. Look.
2: Yeah, there's that snotty-looking twit who was in the shop. And that assistant.
0: 210. 220. Can I have 230? 230, thank you. 240. 250. Do I hear 260? It's 250 on my left. 250 on my left. Can I have 260? Now, come along, gentlemen. Will anybody give me 260 for this exceptionally fine piece?
2: I told you to take that offer. You're not going to get that much for it here.
1: Oh, yes, I am.
0: Gentlemen, do I hear 260? 260, anybody? 260 at the back. Thank you, sir.
2: Hey, you're bidding against your own staff.
1: Shut up. I'm trying to get the price up.
0: 270 over here.
2: See?
0: At the back, 280, sir. 280 it is.
2: You don't.
0: Any advance on 280?
1: Quiet.
0: 290.
3: 300.
0: 300, thank you. 310.
2: Hey, what's the matter with that bloke next to you? The one in the green suit. He keeps winking at you.
4: I think he fancies you.
1: That is his private signal.
3: 320.
0: 320. Any advance on 320? It's 3:20 at the back of the room.
1: We got him going. You just go over there and jolly him along from that side. I'll keep the price going up from back here. Go on.
2: Oh, all right.
0: 3:20 it is. Can I have 3:30, sir? 3:30, thank you, sir.
3: Say 40.
0: 3:40. And from the gentleman in the green suit?
5: 3:50.
0: Thank you, sir. 3:50.
3: 400.
5: 450.
3: 500.
1: Go on, it's your turn.
5: No, I don't want it at that price. You can have it.
1: Oh, no. Look, I'll withdraw. You can have it at 450.
5: No, I've changed my mind. I'll wait for another one to come up.
0: It's with you for 500, sir.
1: No, hang on a minute. It is a lovely piece.
5: Well, you buy it then. You should be pleased I've dropped out.
1: Yeah, well, you see, I mean, it doesn't matter to me one way or the other. It was a mere whim on my part. I'm more of a bracket clock man myself. Oh, I can see you're definitely a porcelain man. I really would like you to have it. Have you looked at it closely? It is beautiful.
5: I don't want it.
0: 500. At the back for 500 guineas. 500 once.
1: Oh, God.
0: 500 twice.
1: Oh, God.
0: 500. 550. Thank you, sir. 550.
1: Oh, thank God. There's somebody else bidding.
0: 550 on my left. Do I hear 6? 600 at the back, do I hear?
1: No, you don't, mate.
0: Then it's 550 once, 550 twice, sold for 550 guineas.
2: You twit. You stupid, wrinkled, dirty, toothless, brainless old twit. 550 guineas. What did you want a car bid 550 guineas for? I could have got it for 500.
4: I didn't know it was you still bidding. I was trying to keep it going.
6: I don't know what you're grumbling about. We only bought the thing off ourselves. We haven't lost anything.
1: What about their 12.5% commission? I had to pay them £68.15 just for the privilege of bringing it back home again.
6: It is your own fault, you greedy little toe rag. You should have taken what the man in the shop offered you and been satisfied.
2: Don't talk to me. Just don't talk to me ever again. Just keep out of my way. That is all.
1: I am going to bed. Why does it have to happen to me? What? Oh, no. Oh, no, please. Oh, please. Don't let it be that. Oh, no, please, please. Let it be one of his plates. What have you done?
2: Oh, sorry, Harold. It wasn't my fault, Harold. I dropped it.
1: That's the only piece I ever had.
2: It was a bit dirty from all the handling it had. I was going to wash it for you, and it slipped out of my hands. It's my arthritis.

0: piece I ever had.
1: It was a bit dirty from all the handling it had. I was going to wash it for you, and it slipped out of my hands. It's me arthritis in me knuckles. I can't hold things like I used to.
0: You.
1: No, don't lose your temper. No, I'll get some glue and we'll stick it together. We might get a few bob for it.
2: Don't kill you, so help me, I'll kill you.
1: Put that sword down, Harold. You'll be sorry.
2: I'll kill you.
1: Don't do it, Harold.
2: It's no use you locking yourself in the car, see? Come out! You can't stay in there forever doing crosswords for the rest of your life. Come on out. I won't hurt you.
1: No.
2: No, I stay in there. I don't have to come in. Yeah, I can get you just as well from out here.
1: What do you mean? What are you
2: going to
1: do?
2: Yes, the very end of these little cracks in the door. Just wide enough to poke half a dozen swords through.

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0: boy down.
1: Yes, there's coffee pot freshness in every cup of Maxwell House.
2: 31 and a half, 32, 33, 35, 40, and 10 is 50, and 50 is a pound. 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

0: This is Radio 1950, the greatest stars of our time on one big program. And the most fabulous part about this, darlings, is that every Sunday we will present other stars of the same magnitude. Pardon me if I sound like a name dropper, but just listen to three or four of the names we've lined up for next week's show. Groucho Marx, Fanny Bryce, Jane Powell, and Ezio Pinza. Well, now, don't just sit there with your mouths open, darlings. I know what you're thinking. You think such a radio show every week is impossible. And I'm sure that after you hear our first broadcast, you're going to say that show was impossible. Oh, no, that doesn't sound quite right, does it? But NBC says nothing is impossible. All it takes is courage, vision, and a king-size bundle of dough. Each week there will be comedy, drama, music, all performed by the biggest stars we can find. Of course, darlings, now and then a clinker may sneak in, but we are going to try...
1: Just a minute. I heard that last remark and I resemble it.
0: Chillin', you ready? Jimmy, darling, this is really...
1: Darling me. I heard you call me a clinker.
0: Now, Jimmy, I did no such thing.
1: I heard what you said, clinker. S-T-I-N.
0: No, Jimmy, no. You know I've never accused you of being a clinker. I'm deliriously happy you dropped everything out in Hollywood just to appear on our show.
1: Oh, I didn't come here just for this. I'm here on a secret mission to the United Nations.
0: Really?
1: I've been listening to them UN meetings, and I found out something.
0: What's that, darling?
1: You know what I think?
0: No.
1: I think Malik and Vyshinsky are communists.
0: Jim, USSR?
1: Of course I'm sure. That's why I'm here.
0: Well, I'm glad you're with us, because when we first decided to do this show, I said it wouldn't be a big show without Jimmy Durante.
1: You did? Now, that's the kind of a line I can sink my teeth into. Let me read that again. You did?
0: I certainly did. I insisted you be on the show.
1: Oh, you had to insist, huh?
0: No. I even wrote them a letter recommending you. I said, gentlemen, I have known Jimmy Durante for a great many years, and I have always found him to be 5'8" tall.
1: 5'9". I now wear my hair in an upsweep. Since last I saw you, I grew some.
0: No, I don't think you are, darling. No, I wouldn't settle.

I'm just an in-between rascal, that's all. I know I'm not good-looking, but what's my opinion against thousands of others?

You know, folks, I got a problem in really describing myself, and it's getting pretty serious. Let's analyze the facts. I can safely say I'm as pretty as Van Johnson. I can safely say I'm as pretty as Tyrone Power. I can safely say I'm as pretty as Cary Grant. As long as this show isn't on television, I can safely say anything. I once I had a blind date with a beautiful gal, and after that, I met her every night for 3 weeks straight. I was crazy about her, because every time I kissed her, she used to keep her eyes closed. One night she opened her eyes, and what happened? I never saw her again.

0: Jimmy, darling, I don't know how you do it. Jimmy, Jimmy, come back here. You're a genius. Hey, Jimmy. You're a genius, Jimmy.
1: Oh, I wouldn't say genius.
0: Okay, darling, I won't.
1: Wait a minute. Wait a minute. Put up a little fight, can't you?
0: Now, no time for that, Jimmy. I must now introduce our next guest.
1: Wait a minute. You mean somebody else is in this show?
0: Of course, my sweet.
1: I thought you said I was the only one.
0: Oh, no, my darling. We have three exciting stars coming up now. They're in Broadway's biggest hit, Call Me Madam. Presented by Leland Haywood, the music by Irving Berlin, book by Howard Lindsay and Russell Krauss, and dance and stage by Jerome Robbins. And here are the stars I was telling you about. Ethel Merman, Paul Lucas, and Russell Knight.
1: Okay, Chaloo, I'm going to my dressing room. If you need help, call me. And from the looks of these characters, you'll be needing some pretty soon.
0: Well, I'm sure I won't need any help here. Because in Call Me Madam, the great Merman is rocking Broadway in her role as Lady Ambassador. She got the job as ambassador because she was Washington's most popular party thrower. Now tell us, Ethel, how you became the hostess with the mostest on the ball.

0: The country Ethel is ambassador to is Lichtenberg. Now, don't look for it on your maps, darlings. It's strictly a musical comedy country full of politics, peasants, and Paul Lucas.
1: Welcome to Lichtenberg. I don't think you know much about us. Except, of course, our famous Lichtenberg cheese. I know very well you enjoy it, and we would enjoy it too. But we can't afford it, for we must have dollars, and so we send it to you. At the moment, I am not very popular. As finance minister, I had to cancel our annual Lichtenberg fair. I shall absolutely decline to serve in this post again in next week's cabinet. I shall try to be foreign minister. I'm very curious about this new American ambassador, this fabulous Mrs. Sally Adams. What a fantastic country this America. First they create the atom bomb, and then they send a woman as ambassador to Lichtenberg. How they love to play with explosives. But Lichtenberg won't be offended.

0: Being an American ambassador, Ethel's first official move, naturally, is to offer Luxembourg the loan of $100 million. Luxembourg, being a musical comedy country, Paul Lucas turns down the loan. But Ethel falls in love with this new type guy, and she doesn't mind dropping a few hints about the way she feels.
1: Money, money, money, money, money, money. 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

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Lichtenberg being a musical comedy country, Paul Lucas turns down the loan, but Ethel falls in love with this new type guy, and she doesn't mind dropping a few hints about the way she feels.

Now, to complicate matters, Ethel's young assistant, played by Russell Knight, falls in love with Princess Maria, daughter of the Grand Duke. Well, Ethel and Russell have rough going in their respective love affairs, so they put their heads together, and they're going to sing about it for you.

0: Now, I'm not going to tell you how it all comes out, darlings, because you'll be wanting to see it for yourselves one of these years. But to you, Ethel Merman, Paul Lucas, and Russell Knipe, a million congratulations.
1: Thank you.
2: Thank you.
0: Well, now, Ethel, darling, here you are on another musical hit that's sure to run at least 2 years. How many does that make, Ethel? I'll bet you've been in about 30 musicals that have run at least 2 years.
1: Well, I don't know the exact number, dear, but I'll look it up in my bank book.
0: Yes, dear. Oh, and Paul, darling, finding Ethel in a musical, well, that's no novelty. But how did you, a dramatic actor, decide to do a Broadway musical?
2: Well, Tallulah, it's a long story.
0: Yeah, well, that's very
2: you
0: interesting,
2: see,
0: darling.
2: Ethel,
0: I suppose you must be bothered by hundreds of friends calling up a ticket for your show, so of course I wouldn't dream of bothering you about the two that I've been trying to get.
2: A man stopped me on the street in Hollywood one day.
1: Oh, it's no bother at all. I happen to have 2 tickets with me, but they're way back in the fourth row, and knowing your eyes...
0: I'll take them. Oh, by the way, are you still charging the same brokerage fee you charge for Annie Gets a Gun?
2: And this man said to me, Paul, how are you? And I said, oh, I cannot complain.
1: Why, Tallulah, dear, I wouldn't dream of charging you. Now that you've had to become a radio announcer.
0: Believe.
2: And this man says to me, Paul, what are you doing now? And I said, I'm talking to you. And we both laughed, except him.
0: Oh, Ethel, darling, for your information, I will have you know that I just finished a long run in Private Lives. And if you remember also, Miss Merman, you came to see me in that with 2 tickets I gave you.
1: Well, I felt someone should show up, dear.
2: Well, this man and I stood there talking on the street for about an hour, and I caught a very bad cold.
0: Ethel, my pet, Private Lives happened to be one of my biggest hits. And there were many others, as you well know, the little foxes, if you please.
1: I've been in a few myself. There was Girl Crazy.
0: Dark Victory.
1: Anything Goes.
0: Skin of Our Teeth.
1: Panama Hattie.
0: Private Lives.
1: Annie Get Your Gun.
0: Private Lives.
2: So I went home and took a hot bath. My cold didn't get better.
1: Call me Madam.
0: Pal Joey.
1: You weren't in Pal Joey.
0: No, but Jean Kelly, who happens to be one of my very best friends, was in it, and she gave me 2 tickets.
1: She got you tickets.
2: So I finally decided I'd better go and see my doctor.
1: And besides, Lou, Pal Joey happens to be a musical, something you've never been in, my dear.
0: Well, of course I haven't, darling. I'm in a legitimate theater. The great dramatic plays.
2: My doctor is a specialist in colds. He has them all the time.
1: Great plays, huh? Rodney, it was beautiful while it lasted. But now we've come to the parting of the ways. We are through. Finished. Fini. Choice of one.
0: Musical. Musicals, indeed. Ha! I got rid of my...
2: And my doctor cured me.
0: I got rhythm, I got rhythm.
2: Who can ask for anything more?
0: Oh, Paul, my dear Paul, I've neglected you, haven't I? Now, what were you saying, dear?
2: Well, it is a long story, Tallulah. You see, a man stopped me on the street in Hollywood one day.
1: Oh, Tallulah, dear, will you excuse me? I have to go to my dressing room and change for my next scene.
0: Of course, Ethel. Go right ahead. It was so nice talking to you. We always have such stimulating conversations when we get together, don't we, darling?
1: Oh, I wouldn't have missed it for the world. And I want you to know, Tallulah, that Paul and I have had such fun working with you, haven't we, Paul?
2: And this man says to me, Paul.
1: I want you to know, Tallulah, that it's an honor and a pleasure to be on the same stage with such a gracious and talented artist as you are.
0: Now, just a minute. What do you mean by that?
1: Oh, Tallulah, for goodness sake, let's not start that again. Because if you do, I'm liable to haul off and ring your chimes.
0: If anybody is going to ring my chimes around here, I'm going to ring my chimes. This is NBC, the National Broadcasting Company.

The Big Show. This is the National Broadcasting Company Sunday extravaganza with the most scintillating personalities in show business. 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The big stars in our first program are Fred Allen, Mindy Carson, Jimmy Durante, Jose Ferrer, Portman Hoffa, Frankie Lane, Paul Lucas, Ethel Merman, Russell Knight, Danny Thomas, and Meredith Wilson. And here is your hostess, the glamorous Tallulah Bankhead.

0: You know, darlings, we have more stars on this show than there are in the Milky Way, from the candy bar, the same name. We have assembled in our show in Radio City Center Theater in New York some of the greatest entertainers of our time. We have such people as...
1: Just a minute. Hold the show. Stop that dialogue.
0: James Durante, what's the matter now?
1: What's the matter, she says. I'm sitting in my dressing room in front of my mirror, plucking my eyebrows, putting on my makeup. Max Factor Ingenue number two. When I look in the mirror and the fella in the mirror ain't doing the same thing as I'm doing.
0: Well, who was it?
1: I don't know, but there he is standing out there now.
0: Oh, Jimmy, that's Danny Thomas. Danny, darling.
1: Just a minute, you.
2: You mean me?
1: Yeah, you. I want to ask you a question. Answer yes or no. Where did you get that nose?
2: I might ask you the same question. Where did you get your nose?
1: I had this nose for years.
2: Well, I've had my nose for years.
0: Oh, now, please, darling.
1: Stay out of this, no nose. This is a catastrophe. There's only room on this program for one schnozzola. Either he takes his nose and goes, or I take my nose and goes.
0: Goodbye, Jimmy, darling.
1: This is sabotage. Okay, I'm going. And after the show, I'll be waiting outside for you and your nose.
2: Yeah, what are you going to do about my nose?
1: I'll cross that bridge when I come to it.
3: A whimsical character, isn't he? Another impersonator. I suppose everybody thinks he can do an impression of Jimmy Durante.
0: Oh, darling, that was.
3: How do you like the nerve of that guy? He doesn't like my nose. You didn't even give it a chance. I should have said it's a kind of a nose that grows on you, I should have said. Who did you think he is, Durante?
0: It was.
3: Either your nose goes or my nose goes, he says. I should have said, well, you take yours and blow, I should have said. I should have said, now look here, Durante, that was Durante?
0: In person.
3: Why don't you tell me? He's my favorite. I've idolized him ever since I was a kid.
0: Oh, well, Danny, you can apologize to him later.
3: Well, I most certainly will apologize. I'll get down on my hands and nose. I mean, knees. Well, look, Tallulah, I don't want any trouble with anybody. I'm at peace with the world. Honest, I am. I've been to a psychiatrist. I feel wonderful. As a matter of fact, I have a song on the subject.
0: Oh, all right, darling. Will you tell us about it, Danny?
3: I'd love to tell you about it. There seems to be so much chaos in the world. People hating everybody and everybody in a big hurry to die. I figured that a little philosophy would help. In other words, things aren't so bad that they couldn't be worse, so don't worry, they'll be worse. The title of the song is Take It Easy, Be Casual, Relax. Does this hectic world around you get you down? Are you gloomier than anyone in town? May I, in all humility, suggest a simple cure, and if you care to heed it, you'll be happier, I'm sure. For instance, when you're betting on a horse, you're gonna win, of course. You're already planning on two new Cadillacs. When you lose, make this note, just before you cut your throat, take it easy, be casual, relax. Or when you come home late some night

No, I say that because you can be too casual. And if you're too casual, you're liable to become blasé. And if you're blaze, you're not having fun. No, with you, everything is, so what? That's an awful thing. And drive people to suicide. So what? I know a story about a fellow out on the West Coast, not so long ago. He went to a rancher, and he said to the fellow, sell me your horse. I don't care how much you charge me. I have to have this horse delivered to my house tomorrow. The next day, the horse was delivered. The fellow said to the rancher, bring the horse into the house, take him right into the bathroom, and put him in the bathtub. If the request was silly, but it was complied with. And the rancher said, friend, I've been selling horses for nigh under 40 years. That's the first one I ever put in a bathtub. What you want that horse in the bathtub for? The fellow said, look, it's my brother-in-law from the East. One of them wise guys. Driving me nuts. Nothing impresses this guy. I took him to MGM Studios. I got Clark Gable's autograph for him. I said to him, aren't you excited, Clark Gable? He says, so what? I took him to the Brown Derby, to the Coliseum, to the Rose Bowl. I said, isn't this sensational? He says, so what? Nothing disturbs that guy. Nothing excites him. Everything is, so what? Well, tomorrow morning when he comes running out of the bathroom and he says, hey, there's a horse in the bathtub. I'm going to say, so what? Take it easy. Be calm and be cool. Men, if your wife runs off with all your jack, it could be worse. She might come back. And bring her mother with her. That was cruel. I apologize. I wish to apologize to all the mothers-in-law present and those who are listening. Not mine, just to those present. I'm not going to tell mother-in-law jokes. I stopped telling those kind of jokes 14 years ago. That's when I got married. Since then, they haven't been so funny. But I read a story in a book on folklore called Mother-in-Law Relativity. That to me is as fine a bit of psychology coupled with humor I've ever read. And you've got to hear it. Two women meet in the street, and after the usual salutations, one woman says, and tell me, darling, how's your daughter? She said, my daughter, thank God. Very lucky. My daughter married a man what's a prince. He don't let her put her hands in cold water. She stays in bed till 12 o'clock noon every day. Shops by sex like a movie star. And what do you think? Every afternoon, drinks cocktails. My daughter's very lucky. The woman said, that's wonderful. And how's your son? Don't ask. That poor boy. He married one of those fancy schmancy girls that's got to stay in bed till 12 o'clock noon every day. Spends all of his money by sex, and she's a drunkard, drinks cocktails all the time.

0: Danny, that was delightful. And what a performance you gave, especially for someone who's just flown in from California. You must be dead tired, darling.
1: Yes, and I can say in all modesty that everyone thinks I'm a tired comedian.
0: Not I, darling. No, I told them at NBC when we were planning the show that it couldn't be a big broadcast without Danny Thomas. How can I ever repay you for coming?
1: With money.
0: And no schmo he.
1: I was only joking, Tallulah. Believe me, I'm honored to be listed among the great names on this show. I would have appeared on this song, in this program for a song.
0: Well, how lucky for me, because I was wondering about how to introduce Mindy Carson. Mindy, darling.
2: Hello, Tallulah. Hello, Danny.
0: Mindy, Danny just told me that he would do this show for a song. So it's up to you, darling. How about it?
2: Oh, yes, I'd love to. I'd like to sing my latest RCA Victor recording. It's called A Rainy Day Refrain.

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1: Just 10 days from now, Broadway will have its first showing of a new movie which has already stirred vast excitement in all who love the tradition of a great performer in a great play. The movie is Stanley Kramer's production of Rostand's immortal comedy, Cyrano. And here, in a sneak preview, is the distinguished young star of the picture, José Ferrer, as Cyrano de Bergerac.

0: The time, 17th century France. The place, the Theatre Bougon in Paris. Angrily mounted on a chair, just below the footlights, is the heroic figure of Cyrano de Bergerac, who has just stopped the play and ordered the foppish actor Montfleury off the stage. In all France, there is no one to match Cyrano as swordsman, poet, playwright, and wit. And in all France, nay, in all the world, there is no nose to match the size of Cyrano's outlandish nose. Ah, but a member of the audience dare speak.
1: Monsieur, how dare you interrupt the play? What a scandal to send the great Montfleury scampering from the stage tail between his legs. Did you know the Comte de Guiche is his patron? Who is yours?
2: No one.
1: No one? No patron?
2: I said no.
1: What? No great lord to cover with his name?
2: No, I have told you twice. Must I repeat? No, sir. No patron.
1: And when do you leave Paris?
2: Sir?
1: The Comte de Guiche has a long arm.
2: Mine is longer, by the 3 feet of my sword.
1: Yes, yes. But your dream of daring...
2: I do dream of daring. But you may go now. You may go. Or tell me, why are you staring at my nose?
1: No, I...
2: Does it astonish you?
1: Oh, your grace misunderstands.
2: Is it long and soft and dangling like a trunk?
1: I never said I...
2: Or crooked like an owl's beak?
1: Really,
2: or perhaps a pimple ornaments the end of it?
1: Oh, no.
2: Or a fly parading up and down? What is this portent?
1: Oh, please.
2: This phenomenon?
1: I have been careful not to look.
2: Oh, and why not, if you please?
1: Why?
2: It disgusts you, then?
1: Oh, my dear sir.
2: Does its color appear to you unwholesome?
1: Oh, by no means.
2: Or its form obscene?
1: Not in the least.
2: Then why assume this deprecating manner? Possibly you find it just a trifle large.
1: Oh, no. Small. Very small. Infinitesimal. Tiny.
2: What? You accuse me of absurdity. Small my nose? Why, magnificent my nose.
1: My color... You're choking.
2: You pug, you knob, you buttonhead. Know that I glory in this nose of mine, for a great nose indicates a great man. Genial, courteous, intellectual, virile, and courageous. Whilst your face, that blank, inglorious concavity which my right hand finds on top of you, is as devoid of pride, of poetry, of soul, of picturesqueness, of contour, of character, of nose, in short, as that which at the end of that limp spine of yours, my left foot...
1: Oh, help! Help! Help the guard! Help! Ah, Comte de Guiche, save me!
3: Presently this fellow will grow tiresome, eh, Valver?
4: Oh, he blows his big horn.
3: Huh? Well, don't just stand there, Valver. You're the finest swordsman in France. Do something.
4: Gladly. Monsieur de Bergerac, your nose is rather large.
2: Rather?
4: Oh, well.
2: Is that all?
4: Well, of course.
2: Ah, no, young sir, you're too simple. Why, you might have said, oh, a great many things. Mon Dieu, why waste your opportunity? For example, thus. Aggressive. I, sir, if that nose were mine, I would have it amputated on the spot. Friendly. How do you drink with such a nose? Descriptive. 'Tis a rock, a crag, a cape. A cape? Say rather a peninsula. Inquisitive. What is that receptacle? A razor case or a portfolio? Kindly. Ah, do you love the little birds so much that when they come and sing to you, you give them this to perch on? Cautious. Take care. A weight like that might make you top-heavy. Eloquent. When it blows, the typhoon howls. Dramatic. When it bleeds... the Red Sea. Simple. When do they unveil the monument? Military. Beware. A secret weapon. Respectful, sir, I recognize in you a man of parts, a man of prominence. Enterprising. What a sign for some perfumer. Practical. Why not a lottery with this as the grand prize? Or literary. Was this the nose that launched 1,000 ships? These, my dear sir, are some of the things you might have said had you some tinge of letters or of wit to color your discourse. But of wit not so, you never had an atom. And of letters, you need but three to write you down. A-S-S.
5: What?
2: Ass.
5: Sir, I warn you.
2: And I, sir, warn you. Moreover, if you had the intention here before these folk to make a jest of me, be sure you would not then articulate the 20th part of half a syllable of the beginning. For I say these things lightly enough myself about myself, but I allow none else to utter them.
5: Insolent puppy, dolt, bumpkin, fool.
2: How do you do? And I, Cyrano, Savinien, Hercule de Bergerac.
3: Vicomte Valvert, come.
5: Such arrogance, this scarecrow who... Look at him. No ribbons, no lace, not even gloves.
2: True. I carry my adornments only on my soul, decked with deeds instead of ribbons, crowned with a white plume of freedom.
5: But
2: I have no gloves. A pity, too. I had one, the last one of an old pair, and lost that. It's very careless of me. Some gentleman offered me an impertinence. I left it in his face.
5: So be it. Your sword.
2: My sword. You shall die exquisitely.

0: Well, Jose, that was a very exciting performance you gave with Cyrano. And I know when everyone sees you in the pictures, they'll be even more thrilled. But I hope Broadway hasn't lost you to the movies entirely, you know, because, well, there are critics who consider you the greatest actor on the American stage today.
1: Oh, well, now, Tallulah, I wouldn't say the greatest.
0: Okay, darling, I won't.
1: Now, wait a minute, Tallulah. Put up a little fight, can't you?
2: I'd like to meet this gentleman, if I may, Miss Bankhead.
0: Oh, of course, darling. Jose, this is Meredith Wilson. Meredith, say hello to Jose Ferrer.
2: Hello, Jose Ferrer.
1: How do you do?
2: Why, Mr. Ferrer, I certainly enjoyed that little recitation you just spoke.
1: Recitation?
2: Yeah, about the fellow with the big nose. It reminded me of a fellow back home. He had a big nose, too, named Wally Parker.
1: A nose named Wally Parker?
2: Yes. No, his name was Wally Parker. Do you think I meant his nose was named Wally Parker? No, his name was Wally Parker. How do you like that, Miss Bankhead? He thought I meant his nose was named Wally Parker.
0: And Meredith, dear boy, will you go on with your sordid little story?
2: Yes. Well, this all happened back in my hometown, Mason City, Iowa.
1: Yes, a one-nighter.
2: Yeah. And one night he was going to propose to his girl, Susie Witherspoon. But on account of his nose, he just couldn't get up the courage to ask her to marry him. Well, she finally married a fella named Ralph Douglas. He's in the feed business. They're very happy.
1: Tallulah, is this the fellow who made that brilliant music for our...
0: Yes, yes, darling, it is. But he's written a lot of beautiful songs, too. He has a new one now called The Peony Bush. How about it, Meredith? Will you play it?
2: Sure, I'd be glad to. Oh, by the way, I just happened to remember. The fella's name was Ben Parker, not Wally. That makes it even funnier.
0: Will you play Peony Bush?

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1: Fellas, attention, please. I didn't like the way you played that last number. There's going to be a rehearsal of the orchestra right after the show. Didn't like the way the clarinet section sounded at all. I want you five fellas. Should be only four. Let me see now. There's Cousin Ed, Uncle Walter, Uncle Morton, and Gramps. Mm-hmm. Hey, you, the fifth fellow over there, who are you?
2: It ain't Wally Parker, kiddies.
1: Fred Allen!
3: Come on out here. What are you doing in that orchestra?
2: Well, NBC, you still being convulsed?
3: Yes, darling. Yeah.
2: Well, NBC... NBC has tried me on radio, and they've tried me on television. Now, while they're waiting for a new medium to come along, they're trying me on this special assignment with my clarinet, sort of freelancing.
3: I see, darling. Now, what special assignment?
2: Well, first, the announcer, Ed Hurley, he has to ad-lib something about...
0: This portion of the program is brought to you by RCA Victor, world leader in radio, first in recorded music, first in television, and by the Whitehall Pharmacal Company, makers of Anacin, Colonos, Bisodol, and other fine drug products.
2: And then I'm supposed to play... First chimes, the first time you ever had a half a tone chimes in this season. And then I am supposed to say, this is NBC, the National Broadcasting Company.
3: Fred, my darling, you fool.
2: Oh, yeah.
3: It's so nice to have you back on radio. I've missed you.
2: Oh, so you are the one. According to Hooper, you are the one.
3: No, darling, we've all missed you. Why don't you come back, Fred?
2: Well, I'll tell you, darling. I have been dabbling in something which, for the want of a better name, we shall call television.
3: Please, darling, people are eating.
2: Oh, I'm sorry. Say, you didn't by any chance happen to see me on my first television show, did you?
3: No, I didn't, Fred.
2: You weren't home?
3: Oh, yes, I was home, darling.
2: Oh, no set, darling?
3: No guts, darling.
2: Well, you know television's a new medium, and I have discovered why they call it a medium. Because nothing is well done, or very little.
3: Oh, darling, I think you're so funny.
2: So you are the one.
3: No, Fred. No, seriously speaking, darling.
2: Well, as if we haven't been. What else?
3: No. Why did you leave radio?
2: Well, I'll tell you, Tallulah. They wanted me to do one of those programs where you call up people on the telephone and ask them questions and give them prizes, you see. And that's why I quit and went into television.
3: Do you mean?
2: Yes, it was a choice between the medium and the telephone.
3: Wait for laugh. Oh, excuse me.
2: Don't read the stuff in parentheses. You skip that.
3: Oh, I'm
2: that.
3: Sorry, Fred. I'm sorry. Well, anyway, I'm glad I was able to get you back on radio, even if it is only as a guest.
2: Uh-huh.
3: You know, when they told me about this big-name broadcast, I told them it wouldn't be a big-name broadcast without you, Fred.
2: Well, in radio, Fred has been a four-letter word for some time.
3: Oh, in fact, I insisted that they put you on this show.
2: Well, you insisted? You met with some stiff opposition, did you?
3: Well, I had to go through channels.
2: Oh, I say, I've read about those channels, but I had thought of coming to back to radio if I could find a new formula, a format, you know. I did get one idea, and strangely enough, it came from Portland. She seemed to think that if I...
4: Mr. Allen!
2: Well...
4: Mr. Allen!
2: Well, as I stand here and feign surprise, if it isn't Portland now. Portland, Georgia, I had some more here. See, we didn't rehearse the audience. It says applause after this, but this is... rehearsal. This is what's mixing things. Portland, you're just in time. This is Tallulah Bankhead.
3: Hello, Portland. I'm glad to see you.
4: How do you do, sir?
3: Portland, I understand that you weren't on the first television show Fred did. Why was that?
4: Well, my dress wasn't cut low enough.
3: Oh. You mean a dress with a V-neck?
4: A TV neck.
2: Well, before this conversation gets too fey, Portland, Portland, how about telling Tallulah the idea you thought up for a radio show for me?
4: Oh, I didn't think of it. No. Mama thought of it.
2: Oh, your mother is writing for radio now? Well, by the way, I was on television the other night, Portland. Did your mother see me?
4: Oh, she never could.
2: You mean that your mother thinks that I...
4: As Mama put it, to the high heavens.
2: Ad lib, a stinging retort.
3: Fred, you're reading the parentheses.
2: Oh, the parentheses. This jumbo type. Oh, yes. Well, Portland, enough of Mama as a George G. nothing. Now, how about this idea of hers for a radio show?
3: Yes, let's hear the idea.
2: The idea.
4: Well, Mama thought first you ought to have an announcer who's big and fat and jolly,
2: yeah,
4: and laughs all through the program.
2: Yucks it up, huh?
4: And you ought to get an orchestra leader who's tall, good-looking, and eats ham hocks.
2: Ham hocks. Well, say, Portland, that sounds like...
4: And you have a young fellow who sings. And his mother always wants you to pay him more money.
2: Singer, but Portland, that idea...
4: And you have a butler who drives your car, which is a broken-down Maxwell.
2: Maxwell, but...
4: And you have a quartet that sings your commercials.
2: Commercial, but...
4: And for your sponsor, you get a cigarette company.
2: Cigarette, but...
4: And you'll be the star of the show, Mr. Allen.
2: Oh, really? I can be in it, too,
4: uh-huh.
2: Huh?
4: You wear a toupee.
2: Yeah.
4: You're always 39 years old.
2: Uh-huh.
4: You play a violin, and you do your own laundry.
2: Yeah.
4: And you have a washing machine that you rent out to your neighbors.
2: Say.
4: And you're very tight, and you keep your money down in a vault.
2: I'm sort of the pinch penny type, huh?
4: Yes, and that's a wonderful title. You could call it the Pinch Penny Program.
2: Well, I don't know, Portland. What's the future in becoming a salesman for Jell-O? I mean, where could you go?
4: Well, what's the matter? Do you think Mama's idea revolutionary?
2: Well, it is a little revolting.
4: What do you think, Miss Bankhead? You haven't had any lines for a whole page.
3: I was wondering when you'd notice, darling.
4: Do you think that kind of a program would go anywhere?
3: Yes, darling, to another network.
4: Well, how about trying out this idea right now, Mr. Allen?
2: No, I don't think I could...
4: But, Mr. Allen, what have you got to lose?
2: Face.
3: An excellent reason for doing it, darling. So on with the Pinch Penny program.
2: Pinch Penny.
5: The Pinch Penny Program. Ha, ha, ha, ha, ha, ha. 30 minutes of hijinks with your favorite radio comedian, star of stage, screen, and laundry, Pinch Penny. Well, here it is, 7 o'clock, and Pinch Penny isn't here yet. I wonder where he can be.
2: Say, that always gets me. There's a guy who gets $25,000 a week for doing that program, and you know he's not going to be late. He's probably been standing there since noon with his bare money belt hanging out. Try another opening. Could you scare up another opening?
5: Okay. Well, as you know, ladies and gentlemen, this is the first show of the new season. And so we give you the star of our show, just back from an extended 3-month, 40-cent tour of Radio City, Pinch Penny.
2: Hello, again. Hello again, this is Pinch Penny. And Don Thomas, you know that's not true. You know I took a cruise to Honolulu. It was a wonderful boat trip.
5: Really? How did you go, Mr. Penny? First class?
2: Well, not exactly.
5: Second class?
2: Well, no, you see...
5: Third class?
2: Well, no, Donzie.

0: Not true. You know I took a cruise to Honolulu. It was a wonderful boat trip.
1: Really? How did you go, Mr. Penny? First class?
0: Well, not exactly.
1: Second class?
0: Well, no, you see...
1: Third class?
0: Well, no, Don Z.
1: Oh, then you must have gone steerage.
0: Steerage? Why, Don, how can you say that about me?
1: It's easy. Didn't you, find it pretty crowded down in steerage?
0: Don, for your information, I'll have you know that I had the whole boat to myself.
1: What boat was that?
0: Well, it was one of those little boats that hangs over the side of the big boat.
1: Oh, so you went stowaway.
0: Yes, that's the class I was trying to think of. And it's the only way to travel, Don, with the wind and the spray in my hair.
1: Your hair, Mr. Penny?
0: Well, I had it hanging over the side of the boat. Now, stop that, Don.
1: Did you like Honolulu?
0: Oh, it's so colorful there, and I'll never forget the day we docked. All the little native boys standing on the pier, and the people on the boat throwing pennies into the water, and the way those little rascals dive in and fight to get that money.
1: They go to all that trouble for pennies?
0: Well, after all, Don, it's not taxable. No inheritance tax or anything. Liquid assets, you know, just as you pick it out.
1: Now, Mr. Penny, don't tell me that you...
0: Now, Don, please, after all, say, where is everybody? Where's Dennis? I want to talk to Dennis about his song for our first show.
1: Oh, here he is. Hello, Dennis.
2: Hello, Don. Mr. Penny, my mother thinks...
0: Hello, Dennis.
2: My mother thinks I ought to get more money for this new season.
0: I said hello, Dennis.
2: Hello, Mr. Penny. My mother thinks I ought to get more money for this new season.
0: Now, later, later, kid. Now, look, for your first song this year...
2: My mother thinks I'm underpaid.
0: Your mother doesn't know what she's talking about. Now, for your...
2: Ooh, what you said.
0: Now, for your first song...
2: My mother is the brains of the family.
0: Some brains. Now, look, kid, for your first song...
2: She was an honor graduate from the University of Southern California.
0: Come louder.
2: I say she was an honor graduate from the University...
0: Now, cut that out! I pay you ample salary.
2: You mean sample. My mother says that Bing Crosby makes as high as $50 a week and sometimes $75.
0: Bing Crosby has a lot of interest. He's in the orange juice business. He owns a baseball club.
2: Where does he find the time for all that?
0: He makes movies. He runs a racetrack.
2: Where does he find the time for all that?
0: He has four sons.
2: Where does he find the time?
0: Dennis!
2: Where? Well, my mother either says I get money or I'll quit.
0: Well, goodbye, darling. Goodbye, Dennis.
2: Every time I open my mouth to quit, somebody says goodbye, darling. All right, goodbye. And my mother says she's going to send you back these pennies you sent from Honolulu.
1: Where? Mr. Penny, you don't mean you doled for pennies with those kids in Honolulu.
0: Well, the water was so delightfully warm, Donzie. And now I am in a spot. What am I going to do about a singer for the program?
1: Oh, don't worry about that. Singers are a dime a dozen.
0: They are? Where? Where? Where can you get them for a dime a dozen? Where? Where? Where are singers a dime for a dozen? Where? Where?
1: There's a bunch of singers in a choral group here. Say, any of you boys want to sing on this program?
3: I'll sing.
0: All right, boy. Step over here. What's your name, son?
3: Frankie Lane.
0: Frankie Lane. Frankie Lane, that's not a very good stage name, son, if you want to get anywhere, I mean. But we'll change your name later. Sing, Frankie. Don't hold it. Hold it just a minute, kid. Come in.
4: Mr. Penny?
0: Yes, I'm Mr. Penny.
4: Mr. Penny, I'm making a survey of all the men in this district. What is your age?
0: 39.
4: Well, we are making a list of all available men under 40. I am from your local draft board.
0: Oh. Well, I've been meaning to talk to you guys on the draft board about that. Sing, kid. I had this trouble during the Spanish-American War. You see, mister and so forth.

0: was very good, kid, for a beginner. You can have the job.
1: Well, how about the money, Mr. Penny?
0: Money? Well, at a dime a dozen, that would be 1/12 of 10, would be 1/12.
1: I had an offer to sing on television with Fred Allen, you know.
0: Oh, please, people are eating, please. But I tell you what I will do. I'll take an option on you and think it over, mull it over a while for 30 days. I'll give you an advance, okay?
1: Golly, that's fine, Mr. Penny.
0: How about 5?
1: That'll be wonderful.
0: Here you are. There's 1, 2, 3, 4, 5.
1: Gee, thanks, Mr. Penny.
0: So long, kid.
1: Golly, Indian heads. And they're so bright and shiny.
2: Where is everybody, Mr. Penny? We got to have a rehearsal of the show.
0: Well, Porchester should be here any minute with the scripts.
2: Well, here's Porchester now.
0: Oh, yes. Hello, Porchester.
3: Hello, both.
0: Now, look, darling. I mean, Porchester. Did you finish typing the scripts?
3: Yes, Bo, but I had a lot of trouble. It's tough to write on a typewriter with only 5 keys on it.
2: Only 5 letters on that typewriter?
0: Well, what's the matter with that? I've done very well with those 5 letters.
2: So what 5 letters are they, Porchester?
3: L-S, M-F, and T. Well, it's like sending up smoke signals.
0: Well, it's a Corona typewriter, isn't it?
2: Mr. Penny, I think you're the funniest.
3: Oh, so you're the one.
0: Well, I wish the rest of the cast would get here so we could rehearse.
2: Well, Mr. Penny, I have the quartet here if you wanted to run over the commercial.
0: We have no commercial. This is a sustaining program.
2: But they've already rehearsed it, Mr. Penny, haven't you, fellas?
0: But, fellas, we don't need a quartet. We have no commercial.
2: Okay, fellas, let them hear it.
0: But, fellas...
4: S-U-S-T-A-I-N-I-N-G, we're sustaining NBC. S-U-S-T-A-I-N-I-N-G, who's sustaining old TV?
0: But, fellas...
4: S-U-S-T-A-I-N-I-N-G, all stars are here, you see.
0: S-U-S-T...
2: Quiet! Quiet!
0: Now, look. Whack! Oil. Look, fellas, I haven't got time for that now. I'm waiting for my clarinet teacher. He's supposed to be here. I'm going to call him up and see what's keeping him. Hand me that phone, will you, Porchester?
3: Here you are, Bo.
0: Thank you. Hello? Hello, operator? What is the matter with those girls out there?
5: Mindy, Blue Eyes is flashing.
6: It's the first time I ever saw them flash.
5: Did he give you a present when he got back from his vacation?
6: Yeah, he gave me a locket. Ain't it a beauty?
5: Oh, yeah, an Indian head.
6: But it's nice, though, isn't it?
5: Oh, they're a dime a dozen.
6: Oh, not these. They've gone up. They're 10 for a dime. But instead of bringing me expensive gifts, I sure wish he'd stop making up new rules.
5: Oh, Mindy, you're always telling me about your troubles. I have troubles, too, but you never ask me how I'm getting along.
6: All right, Ethel. How are you getting along?
5: Don't ask.
6: Hey, how are you getting along with Herman?
5: Don't ask.
6: Gee, I thought he was going to take you out Saturday night.
5: Didn't ask.
6: Why, I thought he had intentions.
5: Oh, sure he's got intentions, but he don't want to get married.
6: You sure gotta hand it to him.
5: Not Herman. He takes it himself.
6: But what happened to that other fellow? What's his name? You know, Harry.
5: Oh, I could never marry him.
6: Why not?
5: Well, we used to ride home on the subway together, and I got off on 34th Street, and he got off on 23rd Street.
6: So what?
5: So I realized I could never marry a man below my station.
6: He's flashing again.
5: Maybe we ought to answer. Hello, hello, yes, hello.
0: Say, what's going on out there? I want you to get my clarinet teacher on the phone for me and tell him to come right down here. What? Oh, all right, I'll give you one, too. Gold diggers, copper diggers, Indian heads he wants.
7: I'm back, Mr. Petty. My mother changed my mind.
0: Oh, she did.
7: But this is going to be my last season because for next year, my mother's got me a contract with Metro-Goldwyn-Mayer for $1,000 a week.
0: $1,000?
7: Oop!
0: Well.
7: That's right, $1,000 a week.
0: MGM signed a contract with you?
7: Ooh, signed.
0: Now cut that out.
8: Have no fear, Meredith Harris is here.
0: Well, it's about time. It's about time you showed up. Where were you?
8: Now, take it easy, Dad. I'm here, ain't I? Where was you, he asked me.
0: Where was you? I said, where were you?
8: Okay, if you're going to get geometrical about it. Well, ain't we dandy. If I'd have known, I'd have brung you an apple.
0: It's not brung, it's brought.
8: Ah, tell it to the morons. What goes around here? How about the rehearsal?
0: You'll have to wait until we get through with my clarinet lesson. Until my teacher comes, I think I'll do a little practicing. My teacher will be here any minute. He comes by bus, so it'll take a little while for him to get here.
7: I think I'll go down and have an ice cream soda.
9: I think I'll go down, too. I'll have an ice cream soda with you.
8: I'm going down, too. I can't stand any more of this.
9: Well, come with us. You're going to have a soda?
8: Yeah, I always take one jigger of soda. Gotta leave plenty of room for that good stuff on top.
0: Cowards!

0: you're back again, are you, Portland?
1: Well, tell me, what did your mother think of the way we took off that sterling character she originated for radio?
2: Well, Mr. Allen, she doesn't think it's your type of program.
1: Oh, really?
2: She has another fellow in mind for it.
1: Mr. Livingston, I presume?
2: Well, she has got a wonderful idea that would just fit you.
1: Oh, another idea, really?
2: Uh-huh. She thinks you ought to have a program where you walk down an alley.
1: Yeah.
2: And you talk to people you meet there.
1: Yeah.
2: Like a southern congressman,
1: uh-huh,
2: an old farmer, and an Irishman.
1: And you tell a lot of old sure-file jokes and find myself broadcasting at the same time everybody else is listening to a quiz program someplace. I know what you mean, Portland. I'm not going through that again. No, sir. I'm not...
3: Ladies and gentlemen, it is only coincidence that tonight marks the 8th anniversary of the passing of the immortal George M. Cohan. It is a fitting coincidence for us because we all somehow feel the presence, the friendly approval, the exhilaration one always knew when George M. was around. The big show would not be truly big if we did not have something here that was created by the greatest showman of them all. We have his songs, and we're going to sing them now, and we feel you'd like to sing along with us. So on stage, Jimmy, Fred, Danny, Ethel, Frankie, Mindy, everyone, and keep a place for me. Our cue, Meredith. It's time for George M. Cohan to take another bow, leading off with Fred Allen.

to turn and go. Always leave them laughing when you say goodbye. 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

0: Sunday night from Hollywood.
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0: Thank you, Tallulah. Good night, everybody. Good night to you all. This is NBC, the National Broadcasting Company.
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3: You realize that Tuesday is Washington's birthday?
4: Well, frankly, I hadn't given it much thought. Would you like me to bake a cake or something?
3: Oh, how about a cherry tree pie? Isn't it funny, of all the wonderful things Washington did, the first thing that comes to your mind is that silly little fable about his telling the truth.
4: And speaking of the truth, the whole truth and nothing but the truth, the solid silver with beauty that lives forever is international sterling.
3: That's for sure.

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0: 1947 Rogers Road, where the Nelsons live, there's usually an air of happiness prevailing. It starts as a big friendly welcome mat on the front porch and continues clear through the big friendly house to the big friendly backyard where Nick, the family setter, lives. He's the big friendly dog with a laugh in his bark. But today there's one face that doesn't fit in with this happy atmosphere. Young David Nelson seems to have something on his mind.
1: What's wrong, David? You've hardly said a word all morning.
2: It's nothing, Mom.
1: Well, there's something bothering you. What is it?
2: It's nothing, really, Mom.
1: David.
3: Harriet, please. You say it's nothing, David. Is that right?
2: That's right, Pop.
3: All right. If it's nothing, it's nothing. We'll just forget it. It's here in the paper.
2: It is something.
3: Oh? I kind of thought you'd like to tell us about it. What seems to be the trouble?
2: It's nothing, Pop.
3: David, we're not trying to pry into your personal affairs, but why don't you just tell us about it? Maybe we can help you.
2: It's kind of silly, I guess. See, Grace Johnson invited me to her party Friday night, and I told her I'd come.
1: Well, that sounds very nice.
2: Yeah, but our team is supposed to play basketball Friday night, so I gotta tell her I can't make it.
1: Is David a dope, Pop?
3: Ricky, read your comic book. In other words, David, you mean you forgot you had to play basketball and that's why you accepted her invitation?
2: Well, no, I remembered it.
3: Mean when you accepted Grace's invitation, you knew you couldn't make it? That it was the same night as your basketball game?
2: Yes, sir.
1: Now is David a dope, Pop?
2: Ricky.
1: Well, then why did you accept it, David?
2: Well, golly, Mom, she seemed so excited about the party, I just didn't have the heart to disappoint her.
3: Well, I realize how you must have felt, David, but you're going to have to tell her sometime. Now will be a bigger disappointment. You find it's much better to tell people the truth right off. Otherwise, you'll wind up in an embarrassing situation for everybody.
1: Are they going to have ice cream at the party?
2: Oh, sure, gallons of it. That's another thing, Pop. Well, I'd feel awful silly if I turned on the party and then the basketball game was called off.
1: Do you think that's possible?
4: Never called one off yet.
2: Oh, Ricky, you keep quiet.
3: Do you think it may be called off, David?
2: Well, I don't know. There's always a chance. Lots of things could happen.
3: Like what?
2: Well, suppose the captain of the other team gets the measles.
3: That sounds to me like a pretty remote possibility.
2: Maybe not, Pop. A couple of weeks ago, we were supposed to take an arithmetic test, and the teacher got the appendicitis.
3: Well, that was just a rare coincidence. I think the safest thing for you to do is call Grace on the phone and tell her you can't make it.
2: Maybe I could go to the party first and then play basketball.
1: I think you'd be too full of ice cream and cake to play much of a game.
4: He could be the basketball.
2: I guess I'll just think it over.
3: Well, it's your problem, David. But you know the old proverb, never put off until tomorrow what you can do today. Procrastination is the thief of time.
1: Oh.
3: Are you going to say something, Harry?
1: Yes, did you go downtown and pay the gas bill yesterday? You said you would.
3: Well, I'm glad you mentioned that, Harriet. Now, here is a perfect example of the point I'm trying to make, David. Your mother asked me to pay the gas bill yesterday, and instead of putting it off until tomorrow, I'm going down and pay it today.

0: Just a minute, please. Hey, Mom, telephone.
1: Who is it, dear?
0: Mrs. Jones.
2: Which Mrs. Jones?
0: Which Mrs. Jones are you, Mrs. Jones?
3: Never mind, Ricky.
2: Hello?
4: Hello, Harriet. This is Pamela. You haven't forgotten you're having dinner with us tonight, have you?
2: Oh, no, Pamela. I'm glad you called, though. I'm not sure I know how to get out to your house.
4: Oh, well, that's why I phoned. Have you got a pencil?
2: Mm-hmm, right here.
4: Well, first of all, you come straight out Baldwin Boulevard. And now, wait till I get my I can never remember. Now, when I'm facing the radio, the wing chair is east. You come towards the Davenport, that's north on Baldwin Boulevard, until you get to the corner where Castle Road crosses. And when you get there, have your husband slow down. The shop on the corner has a hat in the window that's just perfect for you. You'll love it.
2: Good, I could use a new hat. We go out Baldwin and turn at the cute hat.
4: That's right, yes. You turn left, and then you'll be on Castle Road. Then you turn... Oh, no, no, no, no. Let me face the radio again. You turn at the wing chair. That's east. East on Castle to Oak Street. And as you make the turn, you'll notice a little dress shop on the corner.
2: Should I have Ozzy slow down again?
4: By all means, dear. That little taffeta dress in the window there is out of this world. You turn right.
2: All right. Down Baldwin, turn left at the hat. Down Castle, turn right at the taffeta dress.
4: Yes. I think that's right. Now, wait just a minute. I want to turn right. Come towards the Davenport, you turn to the radio, then you head for the bookcase. No, it's left on Oak.
2: Left?
4: Yes.
2: And you live at 1340 Oak.
4: Yes, that's right. The numerals on the door will say 134. The O's missing.
2: Oh, I'm sure we'll find it, Pamela. About what time should we be there?
4: Oh, about 7. Oh, Harriet, wait, dear. I'll give you the directions over again.
2: Oh, I'm sure I got them straight, Pamela.
4: But I just remembered. I moved all the furniture around yesterday.
5: Hiya, Thorny. Any sign of the bus yet?
6: Oh, hi, Oz. No, not yet. Lots of buses, but the wrong ones. Kind of chilly standing here, too.
5: Well, hello there. How's the bowling champ?
7: Well, for goodness sakes, look who's here. How have you been?
5: Oh, just fine. And you?
7: Oh, can't complain. Hey, sure is nice to see you again.
5: Well, thanks.
7: Where have you been keeping yourself lately?
5: Oh, you know, around.
7: You fellows know each other, don't you?
6: I don't think I've had the pleasure.
7: Oh, I'm sorry. This is my neighbor, Mr. Thornberry. This is Mr. Schmidt.
6: How do you do?
8: Glad to know it.
7: How are things going?
5: Oh, fine. Just fine, thanks. How are things with you?
7: Oh, it's great. Do you see any of the old gang lately?
5: What old gang's that?
7: You know, the...
5: Oh, yes, you mean the boys downtown.
7: Yeah, the boys downtown.
5: Oh, yeah, once in a while. Oh, I ran into Dick the other day.
7: Oh, swell. Who is... how is he?
5: Oh, he's doing fine. Says he sees Tom occasionally.
7: Oh, good old Tom.
5: Yeah.
7: Other than that, nothing new?
5: No, same old grind. How's the wife?
7: Oh, she's fine, and...
5: My wife's fine.
7: Oh, yeah.
5: Say, you never did come over for that fried chicken dinner.
7: Well, that's your fault. You didn't invite us.
5: Oh, I didn't? Well, we'll remedy that right now. How about tonight?
7: Oh, no. Not tonight. I mean, your wife will want to...
5: Oh, don't be silly. We always have plenty to eat, and the wife loves to cook.
7: Yeah, I know, but
5: no,
7: I don't believe in...
5: No excuses. Shall we say about 7 o'clock?
7: Oh, well, that's awfully nice, but really, we couldn't.
5: Oh, because... no. Oh, here's my bus. Well, we'll see you at 7.
7: Just a minute. This is very embarrassing, but to be honest with you... I'm afraid I don't remember your address. Where are you living now?
5: Same old place. Yeah, it's right in the phone book. We'll see you at 7.
6: Well, looks like you're invited out to dinner tonight, Oz. He seems like a nice fellow.
7: Thorny, I know you won't believe this, but I can't seem to place the guy. His face is so darn familiar, but I can't remember his name for some reason.
6: Well, how can that be, Oz? You were carrying on such a brilliant conversation.
7: Where we know him from. He mentioned something about bowling, didn't he?
6: Yeah, I think he did. But he also called you champ, so I'm sure he's never seen you bowl.
7: I hope Harriet remembers him. But she probably will. She has a wonderful memory for names, thank goodness.
6: Well, that's all you're worried about, Oz. I know his name.
7: You do? Well, then why didn't you tell me?
6: You didn't ask me.
7: Ridiculous. I was starting to worry about it. How did you know his name?
6: You told me.
7: I told you.
6: Well, sure, you said very distinctly, Mr. Thornberry, meet Mr. Rush, Rush, Rush.
7: Harriet!
1: In the kitchen.
7: Oh, I have news for you. We're going out to dinner tonight.
1: Well, good for you. I didn't think you'd remember it. In fact, I don't remember telling you about it.
7: Well, how could you tell me about it? We weren't invited until about an hour ago, and I was the one who accepted the invitation.
1: You mean you met Pamela downtown?
7: Pamela? Who's Pamela?
1: Pamela Jones from the PTA.
7: I don't even know her.
1: Oh, of course you do. She was at the Randolph's New Year's Eve party.
7: Funny, I don't remember. You sure I met her?
1: Well, believe me, dear, you met her. I'm sure you did.
7: Well, I wonder why I don't remember it.
1: Don't you remember that tall, beautiful, red-haired girl with a strapless evening gown?
7: Oh! Oh, yes, of course.
1: Well, Pamela was sitting right next to her.
7: No wonder I didn't remember it. Well, how did she get into the conversation, anyway?
1: I just told you. We're going over there for dinner tonight. She invited us about 2 weeks ago.
7: Harriet, I think we've got one of those little problems that make life so interesting.
1: What did you do?
7: I accepted another invitation for us.
1: For dinner tonight?
7: Yeah.
1: Well, when was this?
7: Just about an hour ago.
1: Oh, that's a shame. After all, what kind of an invitation is that at the last minute? Probably somebody else couldn't show up.
7: Well, Harriet, I don't think that's a very nice way to talk about a good friend of mine.
1: But it's such a strange thing to do. I mean, at the last minute like that. Who was it?
7: That fellow we know from the bowling club. Oh, what's his name?
1: You don't know his name?
7: Oh, sure. That is... I think I'd know it if I heard it. His face was very familiar.
1: Let me get this straight now. You accepted a dinner invitation for tonight, and you don't even know the man's name?
7: Well, frankly, Harriet, I was counting on you. You're always so good at remembering names.
1: What does he look like?
7: Well, he's about average height, average weight, a very pleasant average face. Does that sound like anybody we know?
1: Sounds like everybody we know. Where did you say we know him from?
7: The bowling club. I'm sure of that much because he said so. Gee, I wish you'd think a little because I know you know him. Kind of a disappointment, dear. I was counting on you.
1: But I never go to your bowling club.
7: Well, sure you do. You were over there ladies' night, the big tournament a few weeks ago, wasn't it?
1: That was last 4th of July.
7: Really? Gee, I was sure it was Labor Day.
1: Well, maybe you can think of it while I'm making the sandwiches.
7: What sandwiches?
1: The ones you always eat before we go out to dinner.
7: Don't bother. What a dreadful mess. Here we are with two dinner dates, and one of them we don't even know who the people are.
1: Are you sure you don't want the sandwiches? I have them practically made.
7: No, thanks. I'm so worried, I've completely lost my appetite. What kind of sandwiches?
1: Bacon and tomato on whole wheat with Thousand Island dressing.
7: Well, as long as you've gone to all the trouble, I'll just have one or two and a glass of milk. Wish I could remember who this guy is. His face is so darn familiar.
1: Well, why in the world didn't you just tell a man you couldn't remember his name? There's no crime in that.
7: Harriet, you know very well you can't do a thing like that. Hurt a person's feelings? It's just like I was telling David this morning. It's always better to come right out. David's was an entirely different case. Come on, Harriet, help me with this, will you? Not try and remember. A man about average height.

Guys, now there's a situation. I bet there's nothing that beats it for confusion, unless... Oh, wait a minute. I forgot about the subject of today's prices. Now, that's something that makes your head spin. But there is one exception to that, a really glorious exception. And that's the price of world-famous international sterling. 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

0: see that man making his way laboriously up the street? That man is Ozzie Nelson, a man with a problem.
1: Peterson. Wilson. Benson.
2: Yellow, Miss Nelson!
1: Nelson. Hello, Emmett.
2: With you?
1: No, just to help yourself. Simpson? Carson?
2: Beg your pardon?
1: I'm trying to think of a man's name.
2: Oh. William Johnson.
1: William Johnson. William Johnson. Yes, that sounds familiar.
2: Of course, that's my father's name.
1: It's terrible.
2: Who is this man you can't think of?
1: He's a good friend of mine. I bumped into him downtown.
2: Well, maybe I can help you. What's his name?
1: That's what I've forgotten.
2: Have you tried scratching your head?
1: Yes, I tried that. It just made a lot of noise in my ears. Got a lot of grease on my hands. In fact, I tried every way I've ever heard of. I even stood on my head in the corner. That's supposed to help.
2: But no names came to your mind?
1: Only the ones Mrs. Nelson called me for getting footprints on the wallpaper.
2: I wish I could help you, Mr. Nelson. Have you tried the psychology of association? You associate what you're trying to remember with some other thing and try and connect the two.
1: Well, I met him in the bowling alley.
2: The bowling alley. Try and picture the bowling alley in your mind.
1: Bowling alley. Yes, I can see it.
2: Now try and picture the man's face.
1: His face. Yes, I see he's got a hole in his head. No, that's a bowling ball.
2: Picture his face, Mr. Nelson.
1: His face.
2: The bowling alley.
1: The bowling alley.
2: His face. The bowling alley.
1: His face. The bowling alley.
2: His face. The bowling alley. His face. The bowling alley. Have you got the picture?
1: I think I've got it. His face. The bowling alley. His face. The bowling alley.
2: What's his name?
1: Al Bowling Face.
3: Better start getting ready. We have to leave pretty soon.
1: I wish you wouldn't do that, Harriet. You just disturbed my whole train of thought. And this guy's name right on the tip of my tongue.
3: Oh, I'm sorry, dear. I thought you'd given up.
1: Oh, I can't give up. I've got to think of it somehow. Emmy Lou just reminded me of something. The Association of Ideas. I'm working on that now.
3: Well, don't forget we're supposed to be at Tamala's at 7 o'clock.
1: Not much I'm sure of. It must be a very average name.
3: Why do you say that?
1: Well, if it were an unusual, difficult name, I'd concentrate on it and remember it by association of ideas.
3: I don't think I'd count on that too much.
1: Well, you know it's true. You take George Trout down the block. Trout is a pretty unusual name, but it's easy to remember by the process of association. All you have to do is think of fish, and you've got it. Whenever I see George, I immediately think of fish, and right away I know his name.
3: Ozzie, I was there the day you said, "Hello, Mr. Mackerel."
1: Remember any such thing. Fine, to think of a man's name, the least you can do is help me. It's as much your fault as it is mine.
3: My fault? How do you figure that?
1: Well, you know how I depend on you to remember things for me. Your memory is so fine. That's why my memory isn't too good anymore.
3: Well, now, how does that follow?
1: Well, before we were married, I had a wonderful memory. But after we got married, I figured your memory was so good, I wouldn't need mine anymore, so I let it deteriorate.
3: I don't see how I can be of any help. You haven't given me anything to go on.
1: Well, it's not my fault. He just happens to be about average height and an average weight. Sort of an average-looking fellow.
3: Why don't you start to get dressed? Maybe you'll think of it later on.
1: Seems so unfair. Somewhere in this town, an average man and his wife are expecting us for dinner. And just picture the poor guy sitting there wondering. He says to his wife, "What happened to us?" Looks over at her and he shrugs his shoulders. She's medium build and about average height. Does that help you any, the description of her?
3: How do you know what she looks like?
1: Well, it follows, doesn't it, that an average man with an average name would be married to an average girl? Shame. There they sit in their average little home.
3: Their 1.5 children.
1: 1.5?
3: Yes, that's the average family. 1.5 children.
1: The Wait a minute, I remember something else. He mentioned two friends, Tom and Dick.
3: What happened to Harry?
1: Well, he's back in again. I don't know. Say, this is terrible. An average man and his average wife. Sitting, waiting somewhere. The average food growing cold on their average table.

0: Average man. An average name. Brown? Smith?
1: It's in the middle of this block.
0: Block? Blink? Bloop? Bleep?
1: Ozzy, it's just up ahead.
0: Head. Head. Kilroy? Dr. Kildare? Dr. Gillespie? Dr. Barrymore?
1: Just a little farther.
0: Father. Father Crosby?
1: Ozzy, we're going to the Joneses. Think of the Joneses for just a minute.
0: Jones. Harriet, please, I'm trying to think of an average name.
1: Well, this is where we stop.
0: Oh, well, why didn't you say so?
1: Oh, what a cute little house.
0: House. It's a pretty average name.
1: Yes, lots of homes have it.
0: Homes. Homes. Burton Homes. Burton. Button. Batten.
1: Durston and Osborne. Come on.
0: Bell.
1: Hello, Harry. Hello, Pamela. Well, we finally made it. This is Ozzy.
0: Oh, how do you do?
2: How do you do? Come on in.
1: I'm sorry. I'm afraid we're a little late.
2: Oh, well, as a matter of fact, Harry, it really doesn't matter. There's another couple coming for dinner, but they haven't shown up yet.
1: Uh-oh. Anybody we know?
2: No, I don't think so. It's some friend of my husband's, a man he met at the bowling club.
0: Bowling club? Maybe I know him.
2: Well, now, this is the ridiculous part. My husband doesn't even remember his name. All he knows about the man is that he's average height, average weight, and average face. Can you imagine anything so silly?
1: Yes, as a matter of fact, I can.
3: Hi, somebody come in, Pamela?
2: Oh, yes, here. The Nelsons are here. This is my husband.
1: Hello.
0: Jonesy.
3: Why, Nellie.
2: I was telling the Nelsons a little story when you came in, Oliver.
0: Oliver? Oh, that's a twist. Well, yeah, my old friend Oliver.
1: You're interrupting Ozzy.
3: And Ozzy, old pal.
2: Oh, do you two know each other?
3: Why, of course we know each other. Why do you think they're here for dinner?
2: Because I invited them.
3: You invited them. I invited Ozzy today.
2: You invited them.
3: This is all very easily explained, isn't it, Harriet?
1: I don't know. Let's hear you do it.
3: Well, Oliver, you see, you invited us for dinner tonight, and your wife invited us for dinner, and when we found out we'd both been invited to the same house, we laughed and laughed. It was the funniest thing we'd ever heard. It was marvelous.
1: Oh, it was a riot.
2: You mean Ozzy is the man whose name you couldn't remember?
3: What's this? Oh, Pamela, why did you have to tell on me? Well, to tell you the truth, Ozzy, I didn't remember your name. Oh, it's so embarrassing, too. You knew me so well. You even introduced me to your neighbor, Mr. I wondered if you knew who I was. Oh, I recognized you immediately, but I just couldn't place your name. Oh, I hope you aren't offended.
0: Why don't we just forget the whole thing? Some of us remember, and some of you don't.
2: Oh, poor Oliver. He's always forgetting people's names. I'll bet Ozzy never does that. Does he, Harriet?
1: No, Ozzy's got a wonderful memory. What was the name of that dress shop we saw coming over here?
0: A dress shop?
1: Marshall's. Wasn't that the name?
0: Yes, Marshall's.
1: And remember that dress in the window? You said you were going to buy it for me.
0: I did?
1: You should remember.
0: Well, I guess if I don't, well, this is blackmail.
1: And there was an alligator bag just made for that dress.
0: Yes, I remember saying you could have that, too.
2: You can bring your things in here, Harry.
1: I'll be right there.
3: Ah, your wife's very attractive, Ozzy. Is she from around here originally?
0: No, she's descended from a very well-known Midwestern family. Perhaps you've heard of them, the James boys, Jesse James.

0: Well, now, what do you know?
1: Now, if Ozzie can just keep the conversation kind of general, maybe...
2: It's quite a situation, Mr. Smith. And you know, it reminds me of the new clerk from the silverware store whom I met yesterday on the street.
1: Oh, another victim of confusion?
2: Decidedly. He thought I was somebody else entirely. But he seemed to be sure of one thing, that both I and the woman he thought I was had just recently bought a set of international sterling. He even named a pattern. It was Prelude. And he was right, too, at least about me.
1: And about the other woman, too, I'll bet. Because, you know, Prelude is one of International Sterling's best love designs. And not without reason, either. Prelude is a love story translated into gleaming, solid silver by the famous International Sterling silversmiths.
2: Complete to the delicate flowers that look like a bride bouquet on the tip of the handle. Prelude is perfect for me, Mr. Smith.
1: Say, did you notice how perfect the price of Prelude is by any chance?
2: Did I? Why, I saved just about $20 by getting 8 place settings of International Sterling's Prelude pattern, rather than some other sterling.
1: Uh-huh. International Sterling gives you real value for your money. Its prices haven't gone up in 5 years, and every piece reveals the quality and craftsmanship that have made the name International famous for generations.
2: Mm-hmm. Could you ask for anything better than that?
1: The answer to that is no. So, see International Sterling tomorrow, won't you, folks? It's the solid silver with beauty that lives forever. And, by the way, there's a very interesting article and some color pictures of the entire Nelson family in the March issue of Radio Stars and Television magazine.
3: Aren't you ashamed of yourself telling those fibs tonight?
4: I just told that one little one.
3: You told two. One about the dress and the other about the alligator bag.
4: Oh, those. I was figuring you'd bail me out of those. You see, if you really do buy me the dress and bag, then I was telling the truth retroactively. Is that the right word?
3: It seems to be doing the job. What fib did you have in mind?
4: The one where I said you don't forget names.
3: Well, I don't usually.
4: Oh, Ozzie. There's one girlfriend of mine you've known for 5 years. Part of the time you call her Julie, and the rest of the time you call her Judy.
3: What is her name?
4: Mary Peterson.
3: Good night, Martha.
4: Good night, George.
1: Tune in next week to another adventure of Ozzie and Harriet, starring Ozzie Nelson and Harriet Hilliard.
4: And remember, the solid silver with beauty that lives forever is International Sterling.
3: Yes, Harriet, the solid silver with beauty that lives forever is International Sterling.
0: This is Vern Smith speaking. This is NBC, the National Broadcasting Company.
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2: 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Friendship.

0: You know, friendship is a thing that's been around all through the ages. Like measles. Measles you can get rid of, but not my friend Irma. Do you know something? I never want to get rid of Irma because I sincerely love that girl. So I'm going to continue to live with her through thick and thin. Although at times, it's trying. Now, take, for example, when I was trying to straighten out our finances and fix up a budget for us. Naturally, I had to ask Irma a few simple questions. So I said, Irma, honey, how much money did you save last January?
1: None.
0: Well, that's silly. You worked all month. How come?
1: I bought a fur-trimmed coat.
0: Well, how about February?
1: I was still paying for the coat.
0: In March?
1: I didn't pay for the coat in March.
0: April?
1: In April, I paid a lawyer for getting me out of trouble for not paying for the coat in March.
0: Now, honey, please be serious. We've got to work on a budget so that we won't be in the position we were in last year of having to use up all our savings in order to pay our taxes.
1: Jane, we won't have to pay taxes this year.
0: Why not?
1: Because my boyfriend Al says income taxes are fad and it's sure to blow over.
0: Al said that?
1: Yes, and that's why he's not going to pay any this year. Instead, he's going to use the money to buy himself a new suit.
0: Irma, I've got news for you. If Al doesn't pay his taxes, the government will supply him with a new suit. With stripes.
1: Well, I hope there'll be pinstripes. Al looks so cute in them.
0: Well, honey, you forget Al. You know, there are other guys in this world besides Al.
1: Oh, I know, Jane, and one of the boys at the office sort of has an eye on me.
0: Really?
1: So I told him I like him, but my heart belongs to Al. But that didn't discourage him.
0: Why not?
1: He said he loved me for my mind.
0: Believe me, Al's got a better deal. Now, listen, Irma, my boss, Richard Rhinelander, is coming over later to take me out, so let me get together the rent money to pay Mrs. O'Reilly, the landlady. Huh? Now, what have we got in our cookie jar?
1: 3 graham crackers and 32 cents.
0: Oh, well, I guess it must be in the sugar bowl. Yeah, here it is, 10, 20, 30, and I'll take $10 from my purse and $10 from your purse, and that'll be an even $50 to pay the rent with. And that's all the money we have in the world.
1: Jane, why must we take all our money and give it to Mrs. O'Reilly?
0: Well, because she's our landlady and she happens to own the building.
1: Well, if she already owns the building, what does she need our money for?
0: She needs it for overhead.
1: Well, it's a good thing to need it for. Our ceiling's been leaking for months.
0: Well, any way you look at it, we have to give her the money. Now, look, honey, if she comes up and I happen to be busy dressing, you know, you pay her the $50 and be sure to get a receipt. You think you can handle that?
1: Certainly, Jane. What do you think I am? Dumb?
0: Irma, I'm kind of sorry you asked me that.
1: Why?
0: I might have to answer it.
1: Ooh. Jane, do you hear someone knocking?
0: Yes. Yes, let's open the door. It might be someone we'd like to know.
1: Oh, no, we've got all the friends we need.
0: Oh, well, what's the use? Come in.
2: Hiya, chicken. Hello, Janie.
1: Oh, look, Jane, it's Al.
0: Yes, I know. The change purse in my pocketbook is quivering.
2: You know, Jane, it's lucky for you I'm not sensitive, or I wouldn't let you in on this big deal I got going.
0: Before you tell me about any new big deal, genius, what happened to the money we gave you to help finance that new washing machine invention?
2: Oh, that's going to be the biggest thing in the country. Do you realize it dries clothes, presses them, and sews buttons on shirts?
0: What about washing the shirts?
2: When we solved that, we got the whole problem lit.
0: Al, have you ever wondered why I keep picking on you?
2: No, Janie. But now that you brought it up, why do you?
0: Well, I sort of got a theory that everybody in this world should have some kind of steady employment. That seems strange to you?
2: Oh, I believe in it myself. That's why you are now looking at the manager of the next heavyweight champion of the world.
1: Who is he, Al?
2: Tiger McGuirk. Girls, I'm telling you, the minute I laid eyes on the Tiger, I knew he was a champ. You see, I'm in this tavern over on 3rd Avenue, see? And I noticed the Tiger working there serving drinks. Well, suddenly there was a commotion because some no-good phony wouldn't pay for his beer. And the Tiger rushed in and threw the bum out on the sidewalk.
1: Gee, Al, did he hurt you?
2: Please, chicken. Now, girls, I can enter Tiger McGuirk at the Elks Club in the preliminaries. And all I need is a little capital.
0: Goodbye, Al. Your story has touched me. But you won't.
2: Oh, look, Jane, honey, am I the type of a guy...
0: I don't know what you're going to say, but you're the type.
2: But why are we standing here gabbing? By an odd coincidence, I just happen to have the Tiger right outside. I'll have him in, and you can look him over yourself.
0: Oh, now, just a minute, Al. We don't want any prize fighters in here. This is not an annex of Stillman's gym.
2: Oh, he won't bother you. He'll just come in and walk around quietly on his heels.
1: Sure, Jane. Let him come in. You're making a mole out of a groundhog.
2: Okay, you will now meet the one and only Tiger McGurk. I'll just whistle.
0: He answers that. His name ought to be Lassie McGurk.
3: You call me, boss. I'll run all the way up the steps.
2: Girls, this is the tiger.
0: The tiger? From the pouch on him, he looks more like a kangaroo.
1: I'm pleased to make your acquaintance, Mr. Tiger.
3: Thanks, lady. Hey, boss, I'm hungry.
2: I told you you mustn't eat before the fight.
3: Yeah, but 3 days before?
1: Jane, I think he's cute.
0: And I think we've seen enough. Al, will you please tell the tiger to pedal his muscles elsewhere?
2: Oh, now, wait a minute, Jane. He's just getting started. Tiger, would you like to skip a little rope for the girl?
3: Okay, boss.
1: Oh, I'll take my nylons off the clothesline, Mr. Tiger, and you can use that.
0: No, Irma, no. Mr. McGurk, please, this is not the place to... No, no, you're shaking the whole building.
2: Get a load of that floor.
0: No, please, Mrs. O'Reilly, our landlady... Please. Mrs. O'Reilly, our landlady, lives downstairs. You'll crack her ceiling. Well, stop it.
3: Okay.
4: What in the name of heaven's going on up there?
0: Oh, dear. We're sorry we disturbed you, Mrs. O'Reilly.
4: Disturbed, was it now? You realize the ceiling just came down, plastering all on me poor husband.
0: Oh, dear. Was he hurt?
4: No, but it's the first time he's ever been plastered on the outside.
0: Well, we won't let it happen again, Mrs. O'Reilly.
4: Well, you'd better not. Now stop your mourning, dearie. I'll be digging you out in a minute. Girls, today's the first of the month. I'll be up for me rent later.
0: Oh, we've got it for you, Mrs. O'Reilly. Al, will you and Tiger McGurk please get lost?
2: Tiger, go down and run around the block a couple of times. I want to talk to the girls. Private.
3: Gotcha, boy.

0: Curly? Al, will you and Tiger McGurk please get lost?
1: Tiger, go down and run around the block a couple of times. I want to talk to the girls. Private.
2: Gotcha, boss. Well, so long, lady. See you later.
3: Good luck tonight, champ.
0: Bye.
1: Well, girls, what do you say? You want to back the tiger and hop on the bandwagon?
0: No, I think we'll hitchhike and stay honest.
1: Okay, you had your chance. I withdraw my offer.
0: It's accepted. Irma, sweetie, I'm going to go down to the drugstore to buy some of that special perfume that Richard likes, you know. And now, if Mrs. O'Reilly comes up while I'm gone, here's the $50 rent money for her, and you'll be sure to get a receipt. You think you can handle it?
3: Certainly, Jane. Jane?
0: Yes?
3: Why don't we give Al the money for the tiger? He looks like a sure thing to me.
0: Oh, honey, we just made out a budget which leaves no surplus for stray fighters that Al manages.
3: Yes, but Jane, what if he turns out to be another John L. Dempsey?
0: Irma, are you really dumb or are you just acting stupid?
3: I've got you over a barrel, haven't I?
0: Oh, why did I ever leave Wyoming?
3: Wyoming? Isn't that silly? You know, Jane told me she was born in West Dakota. Al, honey, I'm awful sorry. I really did my best.
1: I know, chicken, but that's just me. Hard luck, Al. Here I got a chance to clean up on the tiger, and I can't get a break.
3: Gee, Al, I wish there was something I could do.
1: Oh, you tried your best, kid. But you know, Irma, I don't really care about the money for myself. It's you I was thinking about.
3: Gee, Al, you're so sweet.
1: You see, I figured that if the tiger could win a couple of fights, it might be possible for you and I to walk down that middle aisle.
3: Together?
1: If you want it that way. But, chicken, since we couldn't persuade Jane to give me the money, I can't enter the tiger in the fight tonight. So I guess we'll have to postpone our marriage for about 10 years.
3: Gee, Al, I wish I had some extra money. You see, the only money I've got is this $50 rent money, but I forgot to give it to that Mrs. O'Reilly. Oh, I'm so sorry, Al.
1: Don't let it bother you, kid. I understand. Hey, you know, Irma, that's just one of life's funny twists. Here you are giving $50 to a dame who's got a house and don't need the dough, and here $50 would solve all of our problems and make all our dreams come true.
3: Al, I have an idea. If I took the $50 Jane gave me and gave it to Mrs. O'Reilly and gave it to...
1: No, thanks, chicken. I couldn't take it. But keep talking.
3: Well, don't you see, Al? If the tiger's such a cinch to win, you could return the money right after the fight. I'd pay our rent and Jane won't have to know anything about it. Here, Al, honey, take the money.
1: No, no, kid. You might get in trouble with Jane.
3: Oh, she'll never know. Take it, Al.
1: Okay, Irma. Gee, you're wonderful. And believe me, you'll never lose by this.
3: Oh, I know, Al. I've got confidence in you. But just tell me one thing. Is the tiger really a great fighter?
1: Chicken, why do you think Joe Louis took up golf?
4: And now it's the Sportsman's Quartet with Lud Lufkin and his orchestra and their own special arrangement of Nellie Bly.

0: having finished making out our budget and paying our rent, I felt pretty secure. Just to play safe, I said, Irma, honey, did you take care of the rent money?
1: Yes, Jean, I took care of it.
0: So, financially, I was sailing on a cloud. And romantically, I was higher than a cloud because tonight I was going to go out with my dream man, Richard Rhinelander. He was due in a few minutes, so I decided to fill up the time by doing a little daydreaming, which appeals to me because it's the one thing that Irma can't complicate. Now I'm dreaming that I'm Mrs. Richard Rhinelander III, and we're honeymooning on the beautiful French Riviera. Soft light, dreamy music. As we walk along under the stars, Richard takes me in his arms and says,
1: Jane, should I empty the garbage now?
0: That's Irma, jerking me back to reality. You know, I'm not even safe from that girl in a dream. Irma, what is it you want to know?
1: Well, should I empty the garbage now?
0: Irma, do you realize that I have just left the Riviera to talk to you?
1: The Riviera?
0: Mm-hmm. Oh, it was wonderful. Wouldn't you like to take a trip around the world?
1: Oh, no, Jane. There's too many other places I'd like to see first.
0: Well, we started tidying up the apartment for Richard, and while I was busy sweeping the dust from under the rug where Irma had swept it, I noticed that Irma was vacuuming in the hall. I said, Irma, why are you vacuuming in the hall? And she said,
1: well, I've finished in the apartment and the dust bag isn't full yet.
0: You know, it's amazing that a vacuum cleaner, which in most people's hands is merely a household gadget, in Irma's hands becomes a deadly weapon.
1: Jane?
0: Yeah?
1: I've got everything fixed up real nice for Richard's arrival. I put candy in the candy bowl. I put cologne on the paper flowers so they'd smell nice. And I've done something especially for you.
0: You did? What?
1: I loosened the bulb in the lamp.
0: Why?
1: So that when you and Richard are sitting on the couch, all you have to do is nudge it with your elbow and the light will go out.
0: Oh, listen, honey. I appreciate what you're trying to do for Richard and me, but, sweetie, if you really want to do me a favor, please be careful what you say to him, huh?
1: I will.
0: You know, he'll be real proud that I managed to fix up a budget for us, because Richard, even though he's a millionaire, he believes in things like a penny saved is a penny earned.
1: That's cute. I know one, too. Early to bed and early to rise makes me healthy, wealthy, and sleepy. Now, you give one to
0: Irma, I'm not playing games. I'm merely giving quotations that Richard and his father believe in. Business principles like, never put off until tomorrow what you can do today.
1: Well, that's where they're wrong. I always put off until tomorrow what should be done today.
0: You do?
1: Yeah, I make a lot of overtime that way.
0: Well, don't let Richard hear you say that, huh? He might not understand.
1: Oh, excuse me. All right, Jane.
0: What's the matter with you, Irma? What are you so nervous about?
1: Oh, I'm not nervous. Just wish Al would telephone and tell me if the tiger won.
0: Oh, who cares if he wins or loses? We didn't invest any money in him.
1: Well, I feel almost as if we had.
0: Oh, you wanted to, didn't you? But I wouldn't let you. Imagine Al. Imagine him trying to line up a sucker to back that broken-down fighter. Isn't that silly?
1: Yes.
0: You needn't get hysterical. It's not the most attractive side of you, you know.
1: Gee, I'm as nervous as a cat about to have puppies.
0: Well, take it easy, honey. We haven't got a worry in the world.
1: Yeah, you haven't a worry in the world. Jane.
0: Yeah?
1: Even though there's nothing to worry about, promise me we'll always be friends.
0: Oh, honey. Sure we will. I may be stern with you at times, and I just hate myself for it, honest, but believe me, there's nothing that can ever break up our friendship.
1: Don't worry, I'll think of something.
0: Come in. Hello, Richard.
2: Hello, Jane. Irma, nice seeing you.
0: Won't you sit down, Richard?
2: Oh, thank you, Jane. Well, now, what have you girls been doing with yourself?
0: Oh, well, I've just finished putting Irma and me on a budget.
2: Splendid. Splendid. I think being on a budget is a smart economical move. I admire you, Jane, for having such a well-developed sense of financial responsibility. few girls have.
0: Thank you, Richard.
2: Yes, Dad and I have often discussed financial discipline at our board meetings. We feel that paying one's bills, taxes, or otherwise can help to combat inflation.
0: Yes, indeed.
1: You know, the new fiscal year of 1947 has a great potential in the direction of economic upheaval, and less consumer goods stabilize the country will have to be continued on page 19?
0: Irma, what is that?
1: I don't know. I never turned to page 19.
0: Well, it's getting late, isn't it? Isn't it? I think I'll get my hat, and then we'll be off, Richard.
2: Oh, fine, Jane. Well, Irma, you seem a bit preoccupied tonight.
1: Well, I'm worried about Al and Tiger McGurk. Al should have phoned by now.
2: Al?
1: Yes, you remember Al, my boyfriend? Well, he's managing a fighter, and there's a fight tonight, and, well, a lot depends on it.
2: Well, I must say that Al of yours is a very enterprising young man.
1: Oh, sure. Last year he had a racehorse.
2: Is that so?
1: Yes, he even had an invention that went with the horse.
2: An invention?
1: Yes, it was an electric circuit with live wires that went under the horse's saddle to make him run faster.
2: Well, that's unusual.
1: Yes, but something went wrong. The horse won the race, but the jockey was electrocuted.
2: And now your Al has a prize fighter.
0: Yeah. And can you imagine, Richard, he tried to get Irma and me to back him, but I refused. I said that we'd made a budget and we'd stick to it. Well, come on, Richard. We don't want to be late for the movie. Irma, honey, why don't you come with us?
1: No, thanks, Jane. I have to wait here for Al so he can tell me how the tiger makes out.
0: Forget the tiger. You act like you had money on him.
1: Yeah, don't I?
0: Come on, sweetie. Come on to the movie with Richard and myself. You'll like the picture. It's The Guilt of Janet Ames.
1: Thanks, Jane. I'll stay here with The Guilt of Irma Peterson.
2: Goodbye, Irma.
0: Goodbye, honey. I'm sorry you're not coming with us. We'll see you later.
1: Oh, gee, I'm so nervous. I hope Al comes back before Mrs. O'Reilly comes for the rent. Well, that must be Al now. Come in, Al. Oh, it's you, Mrs. O'Reilly. Well, what can I do for you?
3: Well, Irma, I just finished reading my horoscope. Jupiter's in direct vertigo with Saturn. And Sagittarius is just in back of Capricorn, leaving Aries near Pluto.
1: Oh, what does all that mean?
3: The rent is due.
1: Oh, is it rent day already? Well, it seems only yesterday that we paid you for last month.
3: It was yesterday, dearie. You are 30 days late. And now if I can have me $50, I'll be going.
1: Well, now, don't be in such a hurry, Mrs. O'Reilly. Now, come in and we'll chat a little.
3: Well, I don't mind if I do, Irma. I've got a sort of a soft spot in me heart for you two girls.
1: Well, what's new, Mrs. O'Reilly?
3: Well, Mrs. O'Malley had twins last night, and her husband... Now, just a minute there. You're getting me off the subject.
1: Oh, I wouldn't think of doing that. Were they happy having twins?
3: Indeed not. They got too many mouths to feed as it is.
1: Oh, really, Mrs. O'Reilly? How many children do they have?
3: Oh, now, let me see. There's Timothy, Patrick, Terrence, and Dennis.
1: Care for some tea?
3: Yes, thank you. Robert, Thomas, Michael, and little Danny.
1: Sugar with the tea?
3: Yes, and a bit of lemon. And then there was little Joseph, Stevie, Kevin, and Philip.
1: She has quite a large family.
3: And then there's the girls. There's Mary and Maggie and Patty. Those are the twins. They were all born under the sign of Capricorn.
1: Oh, what does sign of Capricorn mean?
3: Oh, that's the horn of plenty. Mm. Well, Irma, if you'll just give me the rent, I'll be on my way.
1: Well, Mrs. O'Reilly, there's something on my unconscious that I must get off. I gave the rent money to my boyfriend Al to bet on the tiger, a prize fighter.
3: Now, did you now?
1: So, could you please wait until after the fight for your money?
3: Oh, now, wait a minute. Why should I be waiting for my money when you've got a wallet chock full of money lying on the table there?
1: Wallet? Money? Oh, gee, gosh, Mr. Rhinelander must have forgotten it.
3: Well, now, isn't that convenient? Now, let me see. He has here, let's see, 10, 20, oh, $150. Now, if you'll just allow me to take $50 out of the wallet, we'll call the rent settled.
1: Oh, stop, Mrs. O'Reilly. The money doesn't belong to me.
3: Oh, come now, dear. You're merely letting me borrow the money until after the fight.
1: But that's stealing.
3: Well, not if you put it back. Now, don't worry. Just say to yourself, I'm not a criminal. I'm not a criminal.
1: I'm not a criminal. I'm not a criminal.
3: Fine. You just keep saying that. And thanks for the rent. Goodbye, dearie.
1: I'm not a criminal. I'm not a criminal. Oh, but I am a criminal because it wasn't my money. It was Richard's wallet. Gosh, I'm sorry I let Mrs. O'Reilly take the money. It wasn't honest. Gee, I'm a criminal. I'm a criminal.
4: Hi, Irma.
1: Jane, I'm not a criminal. I'm not a criminal.
0: Irma, what are you mumbling about?
1: Oh, nothing. Hello, Jane and Richard. What are you doing back here?
2: Well, Irma, the funniest thing happened when I went up to the box office to pay for the tickets. I found I didn't have any
1: money.
2: How did you know?
1: Oh, Al always pulls that one on me.
0: Irma, darling, what Richard means is that he might have left his wallet here in the apartment. Did you happen to see it?
1: I'm not a criminal. I'm not a criminal.
0: No one's accusing you, honey. I just want to know if you saw the wallet.
2: Well, Jane, let's forget about it. If Irma didn't see it, maybe I didn't leave it here after all.
0: Well, all right. Irma, if you should run across it, huh, let me describe it to you. It was a brown pigskin wallet with the name Richard Rhinelander on it. RICHARDRHI.
1: Oh, you don't have to spell in front of me. I'm old enough to understand things now.
2: Well, Irma, you didn't see it, did you?
0: Irma? Why don't you answer, Richard? Did you see it? Irma, this is ridiculous. Answer yes or no. And our friendship depends on it.
1: Yes.
0: Yes what?
1: That's my answer. You just fill in the question.
2: Please, Jane, maybe...
0: Now, you let me handle this, Richard. Irma, did you see Richard's wallet?
1: Oh, come in.
5: Hiya, folks. Hello there, chicken.
1: Oh, Al, how was the fight? Did the tiger win?
5: No, chicken. But you'd have been proud of him. He established a new world's record. 3.5 seconds of the first round.
2: You mean he was knocked out in 3.5 seconds?
5: No, he was back in the shower.
2: Oh. Well, I'm sorry to hear that.
1: You're sorry.
0: Getting back to our little discussion, Irma, I'd like to find out what happened.
1: Well, I'll be with you in a minute, Jane. I want to see Al in private first. Would you excuse me? Come on, Al.
5: What's up, chicken?
1: Al, promise me you'll write to me. And wait for me.
5: Well, what do you mean? What are you talking about?
1: Well, Al, after I gave you the money, Richard left his wallet here and I took $50 from it to replace the rent money that I gave you to bet on the tiger.
5: So?
1: So Jane and Richard are back looking for his wallet, and I have it here, and I have to give it to him, and they'll find the money missing. Oh, well, I'm a criminal. I'm a criminal.
5: Oh, honey, you're not a criminal.
1: No, I tried saying that. It doesn't work.
5: Look, honey, if that's all you're worrying about, forget it. Your Al will always take care of his little Irma. Here's the $50 to put back in the wallet, and here's 10 more for your share of the winnings.
1: But, Al, where'd you get the money? The tiger lost.
5: What do you think? I bet him to win. I bet against the bum.
1: But, Al, how could you be so sure he'd lose?
5: Kid, a guy don't win who hasn't eaten for 3 days and runs around the block twice just before the fight and don't have no talent to start with.
1: Genius. Mr. Rhinelander, did your wallet have a zipper on it?
2: Yes.
0: Irma, if you're going to say leave your name and address, and if anything turns up, we'll write to you, I just don't know what I'll do.
1: No, I just want to know if Richard's wallet has a zipper on it.
2: Well, yes, it does.
1: Then this one must be yours. Here it is.
2: Oh, yes, that's mine, Irma, but...
0: Irma, why didn't you give it to him before?
1: Well, you didn't say anything about a zipper, and you have to be plenty careful these days.
2: Why, that's odd.
0: What's the matter, Richard?
2: Well, Jane, I had $150 in my wallet, and now I have $160. Where did that extra $10 bill come from?
1: Well, don't you get interest on all your loans?
0: Left to go to the movie, the four of us. And all through the picture, I kept thinking, what is the connection between Richard's wallet and Irma? So, when we got home that night and were drinking our chocolates before going to bed, I said, Irma, what about Richard's wallet? And Irma said,
1: I'm not a criminal. I'm not a criminal.
0: Well, that's my friend Irma.

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0: Starring Marie Wilson as Irma and Kathy Lewis as Jane, with John Brown as Al and George Neese as Richard Rhinelander. 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
1: The Anderson Family.
2: I don't see how you think this juvenile delinquency problem affects Junior.
3: I didn't say it did. Now, the boys need supervision.
4: The kids in the Gargoyle Club are all nice, Pop.
3: I didn't say they weren't.
2: Then why do you want to supervise them?
3: Just to help. It's a father's job.
2: Well, according to that reasoning, a boy can't think.
3: I didn't say that.
4: Uh-oh, here we go again, folks.

0: And now let's visit the Anderson family. This whole thing started when Oliver Anderson's boss, Mr. Thompson, showed Oliver Anderson the statistics on juvenile delinquency. Oliver isn't too impressed because he's never had any unusual trouble with Junior, but the boss wants to be heard on the subject.
1: But you can't turn your back on this problem, Anderson. You have a son.
2: But he's not a delinquent.
1: I didn't say he was, but he easily could be.
2: Could be? That's silly.
1: All right, all right. Take Joan's son. Nice young chap, smart in school, got in with the wrong boys, landed in jail. His father fired, the family ruined. Just because old man Jones thought it couldn't happen here.
2: Yeah, but Junior's different.
1: Different? Why, Anderson, you can hear that same line every morning in the juvenile court. They're all good boys, according to their attorney.
2: Ah, that's silly.
1: All right, let me ask you. How much time have you given your son lately? How much do you fraternize with him? How much do you join in his daily routine?
2: Well, of course, I have to work, too, you know.
1: That's what I thought. Why don't you go home and show him his father's a great guy, even if you have to lie about yourself.
2: Lie, huh? Well, that's a good idea.
1: Then he'll respect you and live the clean life.
2: Well, Junior doesn't smoke, that I know of, and he doesn't stay out late at night, I hope.
1: There, you see? Just as I said, a father feels pretty well satisfied if his 12-year-old boy doesn't smoke, shoot craps, and stay out late at night.
2: Well, I can save a lot of time by agreeing with you.
1: Don't agree with me. Just remember what I said to you. Someday when Junior is asking you to bring ice cream cones to his cell.
3: Mary?
4: Yes?
3: Where's Junior?
4: Junior? I don't know.
3: You don't know?
4: Well, I mean, right at this minute, he's probably delivering his papers. Why?
3: Nothing. But the boss has me sort of worried talking about juvenile delinquency.
4: Worried? Why? Junior seems to be a normal person.
3: Yeah, but I don't give him enough attention. He needs supervision.
4: Why this sudden interest in your son?
3: Do you know the statistics on juvenile delinquency?
4: No, I can't say that I do.
3: Mr. Thompson does.
4: Did Mr. Thompson think Junior was going to the dogs?
3: He didn't say that.
4: He must have implied it.
3: He says the whole structure of family life is being ruined. So there.
4: How many children does Mr. Thompson have?
3: Children? Why, he doesn't have any.
4: That's what I thought. But he's going to tell everyone else how to bring up their children.
3: He's doing no such thing.
4: Well, do you have any ideas?
3: Well, not at the minute. It would take some thought, of course. Maybe if Junior took up the subject of vitamins or something in the chemistry line, I could help him with it. And then he wouldn't feel he was growing up in ignorance.
4: Well, you know how to handle Junior. All you have to do is talk to him, man to man. He's willing to learn.
3: If a father would just stop and take the time to explain things. A child can't be expected to know the things his father does. What's that? Sounds like Junior.
4: Oh, of course it's Junior. Hurry up and wash, Junior. Your father wants to eat.
5: Oh, sure. Hi, Pop.
3: Hello, son. Better sit down so we can eat.
4: I asked him to wash his hands, Oliver. Talk to him afterwards.
5: Gee, now I'm confused. Face washed or sit down?
4: Right in and get your hands and face washed.
5: Okay, Mom. Too bad, Pop. I couldn't help it.
3: That's another thing. Boss said, no security. You tell him one thing and I tell him another.
4: Talk to him at the table, darling. He's more at ease. Well, I guess we're just about ready.
3: Now, let me handle it, Mary. He expects me to be firm.
4: All right, but don't nag him, Oliver.
3: Nag him? Of course not. Now, don't coddle him. Just have to be firm.
5: Here we are. Gee, Pop, you're looking out of beam tonight. Had a haircut, didn't you?
3: Why, yes. You, like it?
5: Gee, I'll say I do. When I'm grown, that's the way I'm going to have my hair cut, if I have as little hair as you have.
4: Potatoes, Junior?
5: Sure, thanks, Mom.
3: Potatoes are good for you, Junior. I'm glad you eat them.
5: I know it. They have starch in them.
4: Why, yes.
5: Potatoes and bread. Bread's especially good now, isn't it, Pop? With it added riboflavin and nicotinic acid.
3: With, what?
4: You know, Oliver, a flivor, riboflavin.
5: I guess Pop wasn't listening to me. All I do is chatter.
3: Oh, no, I wouldn't say that, Junior. You're a smart little guy. Anytime you have anything to say that's important, you just say it.
5: You mean that if you're right, go ahead stuff, huh, Pop?
3: Well, on that order, yes.
4: Could I interest you in some spinach, son?
5: Spinach? Oh, yes, Mom, thanks. Although spinach is somewhat oversold, don't you think so, Pop?
3: Oh, I hadn't given it any thought, Junior. All I know is it's full of vitamin D.
5: Vitamin D? You're thinking of fish oil, Pop. Spinach has iron in it. Have some spinach, Pop?
3: Me? Oh, well, yes, I'll take a little.
4: Junior, let Mother ask you something. Are all the boys nice in the Gargoyle Club?
5: Oh, sure, they have to be, Mom. We'd blackball them out if they aren't.
3: Well, I'm glad to hear that. Now, I have a surprise for you, Junior.
5: Oh, good. You going to get my bike fixed?
3: No, not yet. But I'm going to start a hobby for you, something to keep your mind occupied.
5: Oh, gee, Pop, we just started one this afternoon at the Gargoyle Club. Voted in the captain and everything.
3: Well, this won't interfere with what you've planned. I'm going to get you an indoor bat and a ball.
5: Gee, that's swell. I was going to ask for one. That's what we've organized, an indoor team. A Gargoyle Giants.
3: Oh, you've already started it, huh? Well, that's fine. Get all the boys together as soon as you can, and we'll have a meeting. We'll get 8 gloves and 8 bats.
5: 8?
3: Sure, a bat for each player on the team.
5: 8? Gee, we must be playing it all wrong.
3: Well, no, there are different ways to play it, maybe. Now, right after dinner, you get the kids together, and we'll all chip in a dollar.
5: A dollar? Gee, Pop, I don't think the kids will go for a clip like that.
3: It's not a clip. If they pay for things, it makes them appreciate them more.
4: Well, why don't you try to cooperate with your father, Junior?
5: I am, Mom. But I know how the other kids feel.
3: Now, just let me handle them. Now, if you're finished, round them up, and we'll have a meeting.
5: Okay. Yes, sir.
6: Oliver! Hey, Oliver! Wait a minute.
7: Huh? Yeah. What is it, Homer?
6: What's all them kids doing that field across from me, huh?
7: Well, Homer, I'm licking the juvenile problem in the neighborhood.
6: You know they ain't allowed to play ball that lot.
7: Who says so?
6: Well, Mr. Parker, owner, he won't allow it. No, sir. He put up a big no trespass sign on it.
7: It's not there now, Bub. I pulled it up and threw it in the ditch.
6: Oh, Oliver, he ain't going to like it.
7: Oh, no? Well, it'll keep him off the streets anyway.
6: Well, another thing, Oliver. When them kids hit a ball, hits my house.
7: Okay, it hits your house. No damage.
6: That's why we stopped them from playing there.
7: Now, look, Homer. Just imagine you're a kid. Would you like old man Meister if he was a crab?
6: Oh, well, no, I guess I wouldn't, but...
7: Down deep in your heart, you like kids.
6: Yes, I do. When they break a window, I just...
7: And you'd be the last one to stop them from being fine, clean boys.
6: Yes, I would, Oliver. Gosh, I guess I've been a pretty hard man. I was just doing it to keep Marthy from arguing with me.
7: I knew you'd see it my way.
6: Yeah, Marthy's good woman. Yep. Well, I guess I've been a tyrant, Oliver. But I see what you mean. Them boys got to have a place to play. Yeah. Well, sir, it takes me back to the days when I was a boy. Had ourselves a right smart team, I remember. One day we was playing, bases was loaded. I come to bat. The pitcher threw. I swung.
7: Martha must have dropped the fishbowl.
6: Fishbowl be darned. That was my front window.
7: Okay, so it's your front window. Can I help it if the wind's blowing that way?
6: Now, look here. Every one of you kids get and get past now. Go on, get out.
7: Leave them alone. I'll pay for the window.
6: This is all you're doing, Oliver Anderson. Now get them darned kids out of here. Go on, get
8: on earth were you and Homer yelling about?
3: Why, nothing. Why?
8: That's your racket. What'll the neighbors think? Kids did that. They'd want to send them to the juvenile home.
3: Oh, a ball went through Homer's window, but I'll pay for it.
8: Through the Meister window? Oh, Oliver.
3: That's all right. It was cracked anyhow.
8: Now, why don't you drop this whole thing, Oliver?
3: I have too good a start now, Mary. The kids all seem to be happy about it.
8: What did they say?
3: Well, they didn't say anything. I just told them about the deal, and that's that. A couple of them paid their dollar, too.
8: Do you think we ought to tell the other parents what you're doing?
3: Why? They should feel happy that I take such interest in their boy.
8: Well, what about Homer?
3: Oh, he would have been mad about something anyhow. He'll be happy with a new window. Yes, Mary, that's just what those kids needed. Supervision.
8: Well, you're getting results already. I'll get it, darling. Maybe another kid with a dollar. Yes?
9: Is Mr. Anderson home?
8: Why, yes. Won't you come in?
9: My name is Chapman.
3: Oh, yeah, Chapman the plumber. My name is Anderson. Sit down, have a cigar. I just talked with your boy a while ago.
9: That's what I want to see you about. Did you ask him to bring you a dollar?
3: Why, yes.
9: Then it's true. I thought he was lying to me. Why didn't you go to the Red Cross or the community fund if you needed dough that bad?
3: Now, wait a minute.
8: Oh, I'm sure you'll understand when all of us...
9: If you'd have come to me like a man, I'd have let you have a couple of bucks for a week or so. I won't see nobody go hungry.
3: I didn't need the money for food. I was just buying a bat and ball with it.
9: Oh, I see. Let your family starve while you hang around with a bunch of kids. and putting a B on him for spending money.
8: Now, look here, Mr. Chapman. Mr. Anderson is collecting from several boys.
9: From several of them, huh? Say, this is worse than I thought. A kid ain't safe in this
7: neighborhood. Now, look here, Mr. Chapman. I don't need money so desperately that I take it from children.
9: I see. You don't need the dough. It's just a hobby, eh? And they talk about a juvenile crime wave. Brother, I've met some dandies in my time, but...
8: If that's all you have to say, Mr. Chapman, you may leave.
9: I never believed in causing a man trouble in his own home. But, brother, there ain't nothing to keep me from catching up with you when you step off your land.

0: now back to the Anderson family. Oliver's idea to organize a boys' indoor team seemed to have bumped into a snag by the name of Mr. Chapman, who, by the way, is still hanging around the Anderson home, hoping Oliver will come out. The trouble started when Oliver asked $1 each from the boys to buy the equipment. It seems that some of the parents misunderstood this. Well, here are Mary and Oliver again.
1: Outside of Mr. Chapman, things seem to be going along all right, Oliver. I hear the boys playing out there. Look, why don't you go out and explain to Mr. Chapman?
2: Explain to him? He won't hold still for anything. I tried to explain to him in here, and you heard how he acted.
1: Well, don't worry. I want you to go to the store for me anyhow.
2: Sure, I'll... to the store?
1: Mm-hmm.
2: Now, wait a minute. I don't know where this Chapman is, and I'm not looking for trouble.
1: Oh, well, I'll run over myself. I'll see what the boys are doing when I go by.
2: Maybe I should go out and have it out with Chapman. Oh, now what? Maybe it's Junior. How do you do? Something? Can I help you?
3: You most certainly can. Let me in.
2: Now, look here.
3: Don't lady me, you Fagin.
2: Please, close the door.
3: And be alone with you in here? Not me.
2: Well, what's wrong? Has Junior done something?
3: Did Junior do something? Don't change the subject, you delinquent.
2: Now, wait a minute. I don't even know what you're talking
3: about.
2: You
3: know what I'm talking about. My little Albert, don't lie.
2: I never met your little Albert. I don't even know who he is.
3: Don't know him. He's the boy with the yellow sweater that you slapped down and grabbed a dollar out of his hand and ran.
2: Why, he's telling a falsehood. I never did.
3: Don't deny it. Little Albert wouldn't lie. I sent him to the grocery store for some groceries, and you waylaid him and took it away from him, and he had to charge the groceries,
2: Look, wait a minute. You're entirely wrong. It was just a little deal I had with the boy. Here's the dollar.
3: It ain't the money. It's the cruelty.
2: Here, take this dollar. Take two of them. I can't afford a scene like this at my front door.
3: You take advantage of a widow, but money won't buy the heartache you're causing me.
2: I'm sorry. Excuse me. What is it, Homer?
4: Oh, nothing. I heard what the lady said. You pagan.
2: I don't even know the lady.
3: Don't even know me, he says. You know Albert. And I'm going to the police with this.
2: Huh?
3: Maybe I can save some other poor innocent woman this misery.
4: Oh, the poor woman.
2: Well, there she goes. Hey, wait a minute, Homer.
4: Nope. Heard it with my own ears.
2: Okay, bring back my hammer you borrowed.
4: Oh, yeah? Well, then you'll bring back my wheelbarrow, you.
2: Fine thing. If Homer tells Martha, Martha will tell the whole neighborhood. Who's that coming in the back? Is it Chapman?
1: There we are, Oliver. Not that's been for a week.
5: Why, Oliver, you're ill. You're white as a sheep.
2: I am? If you'd been through what I've been through.
6: Pop! Hey, Pop!
2: Quit screaming!
6: Pop, that Mr. Chapman is over there in the ball field, and he has the bats and balls in his arms, and he won't let us play with them. He says he's taking care of them.
1: Huh? Oh, he is he? What right is he to touch them?
6: The kids are waiting, Pop. I told him you'd come over and handle it.
2: Me? You go back and tell that Chapman that I'll give him just 45 minutes to give those things back to you.
6: 45 minutes? Jeepers, Pop, it'll be dark by that time.
1: Yes, your father knows that.
2: Huh?
1: Now, run out and get your old bat and ball and let Mr. Chapman have the new one.
6: Okay, Mom, but the kids won't like this.
1: Well, I tried to talk you into letting the boys handle their own problems, Oliver. Now this.
2: I ought to go out there right now and settle this with Chapman. But I won't.
1: Well, maybe we better call Junior. It's getting dark, dear.
2: Yeah. You know something?
1: Hmm?
2: I haven't heard a sound from that field for half an hour. Wonder where the boys went.
1: I'll look out the window. Don't see a soul out there.
2: Chapman out there?
1: No. Nobody.
2: That's funny. Junior would have certainly come home if there were trouble. You don't think he's easily led?
1: Oh, you don't mean that at all, Oliver. You're upset. I'll get it, dear. You take a couple more aspirin. Yes?
7: Mrs. Anderson?
1: Why, yes.
7: Yeah, this is Chief O'Reilly down at headquarters. You better come down and pick up your boy.
1: Pick up my boy?
2: What's wrong, Mary?
7: Yeah, I had to go out and pick up the whole
1: Oh, no, he wouldn't do that.
2: Oh, what's Junior done, Mary? Oh, I knew it.
1: Oh, we'll be right down, Chief. Keep him there.
2: Mary, what's happened?
1: Get your coat, Oliver, and hurry. Junior's in jail. Where is he, Chief O'Reilly? Where's Junior?
0: Now, just take it easy, Mrs. Anderson. He's okay.
2: I'd like to know what right the police have in taking in a group of boys who aren't bothering anyone.
0: If you'll just keep your shirt on, Anderson. Mm. Now, a fellow by the name of Parker said these boys was trespassing on his land, and he signed a complaint. Said they deliberately threw away a sign. Now, of course, that's wanton destruction. All I could do was take the kids in. After all, the law is the law.
1: You mean you put those little boys in a cell?
0: Me with boys of my own? No, Mrs. Anderson, they're on their third soda right about now.
2: Third soda?
0: Sure, over at the ice cream parlor. Mm. And the lieutenant is trying to talk Mr. Parker out of the complaint right this minute. Mm. But we sure put that ringleader on ice, resisting two officers.
1: Ringleader?
0: Yeah, a fellow by the name of Chapman. He wanted to get tough.
1: There must be some mistake.
0: No mistake. No, the officers found this Chapman with the balls and the bats in his arms, said they were his, and he started to get tough.
2: Got tough with you, too, huh?
1: Look, Chief, Mr. Chapman isn't to blame. It was Mr. Anderson's idea.
0: Anderson?
1: Yes, he wanted to help the boys organize a boys' club.
0: Mm-hmm. Well, that's different. Wait till I get this Chapman in here. Send in Chapman.
1: A terrible thing to have happened.
0: Well, it always happens when children don't have supervision at home.
2: I was supervising them.
0: Well, that's funny. No one saw you around there.
2: Well, I was...
0: You know, Anderson, Parker wasn't mad about the boys playing on that lot, but when they caused destruction by pulling up a no trespassing sign and deliberately threw it in the ditch, well, that was the last straw.
2: Oh, the sign, huh?
0: Oh, yes. Come in, Chapman.
8: I see you got the ringleader, Chief. I hope he rots in jail. Making a jailbird out of my son. Stealing money from kids.
2: Now, wait a minute, Chapman. I was just trying to help.
8: No wonder there's inflation. Even a kid's dollar ain't safe.
1: Mr. Chapman, we didn't need his
0: money. Now, hold on a minute here. Now, Chapman, this fellow here was merely trying to help out on the juvenile problem.
8: Why does it cost a kid a dollar to join?
0: Keep quiet or back in the tank you go. Now, Anderson here had a great idea. Just hit a couple of snags, that's all. But I'm going to publicize this thing. It's a great idea.
2: Oh, no, wait, Chief. My boss told me this thing would happen. I'm a dead duck if he hears of this.
0: Well, wait a minute. You, Chapman, now, try to realize the benefits and help Anderson instead of pulling the other way.
8: Well, that's different. I didn't know he was doing it for good. And, I'm the kind of guy who apologizes when he's wrong. Shake, Anderson. I'm a bum.
1: Oh, now, Mr. Chapman.
8: Yes, I am.
2: Maybe we can work this out together.
8: We sure can. What they need is supervising.
0: Yeah, well, then I guess there's nothing to keep any of you here any longer. Old man Parker isn't a bad guy, so go pick up the boys and get them off the street.
2: Yeah, but the boss is...
0: Give me his phone number. I'll call him and square the whole thing. Don't worry about a thing.
1: Well, then we'd better get the boys, dear.
2: Yeah, thanks a million, Chief.
0: Okay, gentlemen, just get along together.
2: Get along? Oh, well, of course. Well, I'll show you what I think of a dollar, Chapman. I'll pay for their sodas.
8: Oh, no, you don't, jerk. I mean, Anderson. I'm paying for them. Want to make something out of it?
2: Huh?

0: I'm certainly glad this day is over.
1: Yeah, I've never been so misunderstood.
2: Is that you, Junior?
3: Yes, Mom.
1: Where are you going, Junior?
3: Oh, I think I'll go up to bed, Pop.
0: Oh, come here a minute. Tell us what happened at the gargoyle meeting.
3: I'll tell you tomorrow. I'm tired.
1: I won't be here tomorrow. I want to know. Come in here a minute.
3: Oh, gee, Pop, it isn't that pressing, is it?
1: Now, hold up your head, Junior.
0: Why, Junior, your eye, it's black.
3: Yeah, and it hurts, too.
1: What on earth happened?
3: Oh, nothing. I was just outvoted at the club, is all.
0: Oh, my goodness, let me get something for your eye.
1: Now, wait a minute. What happened to you, Junior? Tell me. I'm always with you on everything.
3: Well, the kids wanted to run their own club, and I tried to swing them over to you, but it wouldn't work.
1: Oh, I see. Well, how did the eye get puffed up?
3: Oh, it was that Chapman kid. Said his pa had you scared to go out of the house.
1: Oh, he did, huh?
3: They can't say that about you, Pop. Even if it is true.
1: Oh, well, go on now. You were saying...
0: Here, Junior, put this ice on your eye.
1: I'll get it, Mary.
0: All right.
1: Yes? Oliver Anderson speaking.
4: Hey, buddy. This is Chapman speaking. My kid just told me he punched Junior in the eye. I talked to Junior.
1: Junior? Yes. Junior? Phone.
3: Well, me? Maxwell. Who is it, Pop?
1: Here. Take it.
3: Thanks. Hello, this is Junior.
4: Oh, hello, Junior. This is Spike's old man.
3: Oh, hi, Mr. Chapman.
4: Look, Spike feels lousy about punching you in the eye.
3: Oh, that's all right. I had the same chance to do it to him.
4: Well, he said he was sorry to disagree with you, but I learned him that a gentleman never shoots off his mouth.
3: Ah, that's okay, Mr. Chapman. I feel the same way Spike does about it.
4: Well, you and Spike get together tomorrow. You know, he thinks you're hunky-dory. And so's your old man. Well, so long now.
3: Yeah, so long. And tell Spike it's okay. See him tomorrow.
0: Everything all right, Junior?
3: Yeah, everything's keen now.
1: Well, I'm glad to hear that, Junior. I'll have to get right in and pitch now.
3: Well, say, Pop, there's something I ought to tell you about our meeting tonight.
0: Something wrong, Junior?
3: No, I just wanted to tell Pop, before he makes any new plans, the Gargoyle Club membership passed a resolution tonight. No more outside interference. But don't feel too bad, Pop.
1: No, outside interference.
3: That's right. They said every time grown people step in and try to take over, there's always a lot of trouble.
1: Probably Chapman again. I'll get it, Mary. Oliver Anderson speaking.
5: Oh, Anderson, my boy. I just couldn't wait to call you and offer my congratulations.
1: Congratulations? Now, wait, boss.
5: Yes. Chief O'Reilly just called me and told me of your wonderful new idea on handling the juvenile problem. I'm very much surprised.
1: So am I.
5: The wife has an article to do on child psychology for the Beekeeper's Journal. Could you help her a bit on the article?
1: Well, Mr. Thompson, from my experience with the juvenile problem, I have found there is one thing of a paramount importance.
5: Yes. That sounds excellent. Go on, Anderson.
1: It can all be summed up by saying, intelligent handling of the juvenile problem can best be brought out by the parents showing less outside interference and more inside information. And, brother, you can quote Oliver Anderson on that.

The Anderson Family is written by Howard Swart, directed by Herb Litton, and features Dick Lane as Oliver, Louise Arthur as Mary, Walter Tetley as Junior, and Herbert Rawlinson as Homer. Others in the cast were Paul Theodore, Jackie DeWitt, and Doug Young. Music by Gordon Kibbe, sound effects by Ray Erlenborn, and your announcer is Ken Peters. The Anderson Family is a Hollywood Broadcasters production, transcribed from Hollywood.

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6: From Hollywood, California, we bring you the Smiths of Hollywood. 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
8: 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The heroine only bumps off four of her husbands.
6: Harry Von Zell as Bill Smith.
9: Oh, so even you are getting tired of homicide. Hollywood better start producing better pictures. People are revolting.
10: They certainly are, William. People are most revolting. I much prefer gophers.
6: And that was Uncle Cecil from England, played by Arthur Treacher. And if you're tired of homicide, relax and listen to The Smiths of Hollywood, with music by Charles Hathaway. Presented by...

0: Well, Dial Twisters, you can take a breather. It's the Smiths of Hollywood. And now, here's Nancy Smith.
1: Hi. You know, I was brought up with the idea that if you couldn't say something nice about a person, you shouldn't say anything at all. This worked fine till Bill's Uncle Cecil moved in on us. His theory is that if you have something to say that's nice about a person, you're slipping. Now, all of us sort of picked up Uncle Cecil's philosophy. I noticed it first at lunch one day.
2: Well, Uncle Cecil, it's only lunchtime. What got you out of bed? Insomnia?
3: Quiet, William, or I'll sick my frightful hangover on you.
1: Now, what would you like for brunch, Uncle Cecil?
3: Oh, the usual.
2: Yes, you mean two aspirins, sunny side up?
1: Oh. Say, Bumps, don't dip your bread in the gravy. It's bad manners.
4: Maybe it's bad manners, but it's good taste.
1: Oh, you're getting worse every day. I've never seen such a sloppy child. Even your room looks like a little pig lives in it.
3: A little pig does live in it.
4: You should talk. You never put away anything.
2: He doesn't put anything away. Who put away my last bottle of scotch last night? We were saving that for a special day, too.
3: Oh, really? My birthday?
2: No, the day you go back to England. Listen, Uncle Cecil, if you intend to stay here, you could help around the house. How about making a bed once in a while?
3: Fine, yes, fine. Give me a hammer and saw and I'll be glad to try. Oh, I say, don't you think that was rather good, William?
2: No, I don't think it was rather good, William.
3: Oh, too bad, yes. I thought it might put you in a merry mood. I was about to discuss something painful.
2: Yes, your hangover again, I suppose.
3: No, my wallet. Could you spare $10 for a month-old boy?
2: Don't be silly. What would a month-old boy do with $10? You hear that, Nancy? Didn't you think that was rather good, Uncle Cecil?
3: No, I didn't think that was rather good, Uncle Cecil. Really, William, I'm in quite desperate straits. Could you lend me $5?
2: No.
3: I'll give you an IOU.
2: Oh, Uncle Cecil. Your IOUs turn up in places that Kilroy hasn't even heard of.
3: Kilroy? Who's he?
2: Never mind. Listen, how about that 10 you borrowed last week? I'm getting tired of asking for it.
3: Good, I'm tired of having you ask for it. William, my boy, money flows from your hand like water in a river. I'm talking about the Los Angeles River, of course.
1: Oh, this is getting on my nerves. If you two don't stop, I'm going to scream.
3: William, I'm sorry I said money flowed through your hands like the water in the Los Angeles River.
2: Yes, well, you'd better apologize.
3: Apologize? I understand now and then there is a little water in the Los Angeles River.
2: Why?
1: I said I'm going to scream.
3: Oh, by all means, old girl, scream. Now then, where was I, William? Oh, yes, you were about to advance me some money.
2: I was not. I wouldn't... You could... Bumps, what are you writing down?
4: This conversation.
2: Our conversation? What for?
4: So when I get sent to a psychiatrist, he can see from my notes how it all began.
3: You don't need a psychiatrist. You need a hairbrush. Backside to backside.
4: Well, get to talk about hairbrushes. From Uncle Baldy, of all people.
1: Hey, that's enough. Bumps, one more word from you and you go to your room. Do you understand?
4: Yes, ma'am.
3: That was a word. Make her go to her room.
4: Honest, Mom, I didn't mean to say nothing.
3: Didn't mean to say nothing? What atrocious grammar.
2: Oh, you shut up, too. One more word and you go to your room. Understand?
1: I'm sorry I was short-tempered, Bumps. You can stay and finish your lunch.
3: Appeaser?
4: That was the word. Make him go to his room.
3: What a vile child.
1: Any more of this and I'll need a psychiatrist. Now, from this point on, if we can't speak nicely to each other, we just won't speak.
3: Quiet, isn't it?
1: I mean it. In fact, we're going to start a penalty system. I'm going to buy a piggy bank, and anyone who says something nasty has to put a dime in it.
2: Oh, if Uncle Cecil stays around, I'll have to cash in all my war bonds.
1: Now, look, we're going to start right now. Till we get a bank, we can use the vase on the mantel. Now, every gripe costs a dime.
4: And it ought to be half price for little children?
3: You little scavenger, you. You have enough cash in that swine vault of yours to buy and sell the rest of us twice.
1: Uncle Cecil, that'll cost you a dime. Here's the vase. Drop it in.
3: But Nancy, all I said was... Very well.
2: Oh, Nancy, you're a genius. A dime already. Guess that'll teach old Uncle Sourpuss to think twice before he...
1: Sourpuss?
3: Huh?
1: Here's the vase, darling.
3: Oh, no. Oh, William, you tight-fisted scoundrel, you...
2: Yes, what were you saying?
3: William! Sweet, sweet William.
2: No, you don't.
1: Too late. Too late. Both of you owe the kitty another dime. Come on, pay up.
3: I say, what becomes of the money we take in?
2: Oh, you would think of that. I mean, you would think of that.
1: That was a nice recovery, darling.
4: You better not keep the bank where a certain person can get to it. From the experience I've had with my piggy bank, I know...
3: Ante up, you little monster!
4: I didn't mention any names.
3: We know who you meant. Who else would steal pennies from a child? I say, what am I saying?
1: Well, that's how the Gripe Bank started. A dime here, a dime there. And sometimes, like when Uncle Cecil drove through the garage doors with a car...

0: Well, that's how the Gripe Bank started. A dime here, a dime there. And sometimes, like when Uncle Cecil drove through the garage doors with a car, and Bill said... Well, in no time, the Gripe Bank was full, and Bill and I went into a huddle about how to spend it.
1: Gee whiz, there must be a fortune in here, Nancy. What do we do with it?
0: Well, why don't we all go out and have a celebration?
1: Hey, oh, you mean Uncle Cecil, too?
0: Well, sure, why not?
1: And let that old fossil cash in on my well-chosen swear words?
0: Old fossil, ante up, dear.
1: Yeah, oh, I haven't got a dime, only got a 50-cent piece.
0: You know how to make change.
1: Yeah, all right, here's the 50 cents. Now, why should that fat-headed, muddle-brained...
2: Ladies and gentlemen, broadcasting restrictions make it necessary to forcibly delete the next few lines of the Smiths of Hollywood program. What you hear now is a censored version of Bill Smith's opinion of his Uncle Cecil. After it has gone through the censor's hands.
0: Oh, darling. You really shouldn't lose your temper. It makes you black in the face.
1: It does? Well, all right, Nancy, you win. I never got so much fun out of a half a dollar before, though.
0: Well, then you agree with the way I want to spend the money from the Gripe Bank?
1: No, I don't agree, but if you want to do it, it's all right.
0: Well, look, we can have dinner at the Brown Derby and get some theater tickets.
1: Yeah.
0: There's no school tomorrow, so Bumps can come along with us, huh?
1: Okay. Look, we'll start the evening off with champagne. Hey, how about that imported bottle we've been saving before the war?
0: Just the thing.
1: Oh.
0: Oh, look, let's surprise Uncle Cecil and not tell him about it till later, huh?
1: Yeah. I'd like to watch him squirm a little. Look, let's tell him we're going out, and he has to stay home with Bumps.
0: That'll please him. Oh, wait a minute. I think it's kind of a dirty trick.
1: Yeah, that'll please me.
3: Pop!
1: Yeah?
3: Can I have a nickel for an old man that's outside crying?
0: What's he crying?
3: Ice cream cone, 5 cents.
1: No, now just forget the ice cream for now, Bumps, and we'll let you in on a deep, dark secret.
3: Oh, am I finally going to get a baby brother?
1: Oh, no, Bumps, dear. This is going to be a surprise for Uncle Cecil. We're all going out to celebrate tonight.
3: How come? Is Uncle Cecil leaving?
0: No, we're all going out together to spend the money in the Gripe Bank. Here comes Uncle Cecil. Now, don't say a word.
4: He's got a beautiful ruby-tinted nose. Well, why all the sudden silence? Talking about me again?
1: Well, as a matter of fact, we were, Uncle Cecil.
4: And have you paid the kitty for what you said about me?
0: Well, we were wondering if you were going to be busy tonight.
1: Yeah, Nancy and I had something planned.
4: And I suppose you want me to stay home and take care of your dreadful child.
1: Well, it's been a long time since Nancy and I have gone out on the town.
4: You mean you're going out for an evening of merrymaking while I sit home with your... I say, William, can you spare me some change to finish a sentence?
0: Oh, Uncle Cecil, don't be a bad sport. You can never tell what'll happen.
4: While I stay home doing housework, eating bread and water, you two are celebrating at the Brown Derby.
1: Derby, Uncle Cecil, Derby.
4: That's what I said, Derby.
1: Come on, Nancy. Didn't you say you wanted me to drop you at the hairdresser?

0: Hathaway and his 10 loose screws playing that new hit, "They Say My Hair Is Getting Thin, But Who Wants That Hair Anyway?" Blue. And now, a word from our sponsor. Stick around.
1: I wonder what would happen if I didn't.

0: And that was the sponsor of The Smiths of Hollywood. Now back to Spike Hathaway.
1: Spike Hathaway? Yes, I did. Most wonderful thing about radio is the switch that turns them off.
2: Uncle Cecil, I'm going upstairs to do my hair for tonight.
1: For me? What a sweet thought. I shall shave.
2: Oh, I didn't mean for you.
1: Oh, a secret romance already,
2: You'll find out tonight.
1: Maybe she'll elope and somebody else will have to put up with her. I think I'll see what's in the icebox. Probably not a lick of food in the house. For all they care, I could starve. I see, a bottle of champagne. What a perfectly delightful surprise. I wonder what it's doing in there. Somebody ought to drink it before it gets too cold. No. Good vintage. Awfully dusty, though. Shouldn't put it back in the icebox without dusting it. William will thank me for taking off these cobwebs. I say, what tenacious cobwebs. Seem to be made of wires.
3: Yes.
1: The cork seems a little loose, too. I suppose I'd better twist it back into place. Not many men have a willpower like mine. I'm a man of strong character, luckily. There, the cork's in solidly. Now, I say, how in the world did that happen? Oh, dear, William will hardly believe this was accidental. Well, now that it's in the glass, there's no use letting it go flat.

0: Buttercup, dear little buttercup, deedle do doodle do.
1: Uncle Cecil, did you drink that whole bottle of champagne?
0: No, child, I put a little in my fountain pen. You see before you bumps the victim of a most unfortunate accident. I was just standing there at the icebox minding my own business when all of a sudden...
1: What?
0: Can't you understand English, dear?
1: Uncle Cecil, you ought to be ashamed of yourself. After Mom and Pop made plans to take you out for an evening, you drink up all the champagne.
0: Child, you sound like you'd had the bubbly. They never even gave me a thought.
1: They did, too. It was going to be a surprise for you, and the champagne was part of it.
0: Oh, dear, dear, now I've spoiled everything. Unless I can replace the champagne before they return. Bumps! Charming bumps! Wonderful bumps!
1: No, I don't have any money.
0: No, neither do I. Well, whatever will I do now?
1: How about hawking something?
0: Child, child, you have a brilliant brain at times. I know just what will bring in some cash. I'm off to the hawkery.
2: No, no, no. In the first place, it ain't worth $15, and in the second, why are you trying to pawn a woman's fur jacket?
0: Doing it for my niece, see? Now, she's been gambling heavily. Big bingo games in the church basement.
2: Oh.
0: Ran into a heavy losing streak. She stutters, you see. And by the time she says bingo, she's on her way home broke. I simply must have $20.
2: Yeah, well, I can sympathize with you.
0: Glad to hear it.
2: Yeah, my first wife, or maybe it was my second, I forgot. Anyway, her bingo binges drove me into this business. I'll give you the 20, Mac.
0: Thank you. Well, Bumps, here we are. Champagne to replace the bottle that accidentally opened itself.
1: Shh, not so loud. Mom and Pop are home.
0: Oh, dear. Did they see the champagne was missing?
1: No, well, I kept them away from the icebox. You better put that in the refrigerator quick.
3: Uncle Cecil! Get your hands off that champagne.
0: That
3: is special. Nancy will be here in a minute and we'll open it.
0: Open it? How delightful. I simply love champagne.
3: Yeah, so do I. It's been years since I've had any.
0: Me too, William. Can't remember when I last tasted champagne.
1: I can tell you.
0: Quiet, child. Oh, what a nasty child. Oh.
4: Everybody waiting for me?
3: Oh, yes. This was your idea, darling. I wanted you to break the news to Uncle Cecil.
5: Oh, how nice. Uncle Cecil, we're all going out tonight in honor of you. And to start things off, there's champagne in the icebox.
0: How delightful. Let's have at it, hmm?
5: Would you want it now?
0: Now, by all means. Now is always the time for champagne.
5: Well, if you say so. But we have to get dressed. I'm going to really get decked out in your honor, Uncle Cecil. My anniversary clips and earrings. My fur jacket.
0: Oh, how delightful. Fur jacket. Nancy, isn't it a little warm for fur?
5: Uncle Cecil, this is California. Come on, let's open the champagne.
0: Now? Before we dress? Oh, how uncivilized.
3: What are you talking about? You were the one who wanted to open it now.
0: Me? I never drink before I dress. I say you two start and I'll join you right away.
3: Uncle Cecil, refusing a drink? Are you sick?
0: No. But I just remembered a little last-minute detail. I won't be long. I'll be right back.
2: I don't get it. Now you're in here with a man's tuxedo, trying to trade it for the woman's fur jacket you pawned. Say, looky, is this hot?
0: I don't know. I never worn it. It's my nephew's, you see. He's taking up bingo, too. I want to trade this for the fur jacket.
2: Well, why do you need the jacket back?
0: Well, you see, it's for my niece. She's going to Pasadena to the society bingo game tonight. And you don't want her to go in rags, do you? She's a very sensitive girl.
2: Yeah, but...
0: And have other women make catty remarks and give her a complex. I hope she blames you in the suicide note.
2: She doesn't even know me.
0: It would be a police investigation, too. If you want that, the publicity, the notoriety, your children forever disgraced.
2: Mac, I don't even have any children.
0: Yes, I see what you mean, yes. Now if you'll hand me that jacket... Thank you, yes. Now, here's the tuxedo, and God bless you. You have a heart of gold.
2: Well, thank you. Say, what am I thanking him for?
3: Well, Well, Uncle Cecil, it certainly took you long enough.
0: Well, I'm terribly sorry to keep you waiting. Well, let's have it the champagne,
3: yeah.
0: Huh?
5: Oh, but you said you never drank before you dressed.
0: Well, can't a man change his mind? Open the bubbly, William. I say this is awfully jolly.
3: Well, I don't know. I think I'd better have mine after I dress. It's been so long since I wore that tuxedo, I doubt if I can get into it after champagne.
0: Oh, you'll look fine in it. Tux, did you say tux? William, you've betrayed me.
5: Oh, you won't have to dress if you don't want to, Uncle Cecil. But Bill and I so seldom dress. Well, are we or aren't we going to have the champagne now?
0: Oh, later. No, I mean now. No, I mean later.
3: Uncle Cecil, listen, if I didn't know better, I would think you'd already had some champagne.
1: Pa, sometimes you're uncanny.
0: Oh, quiet, child. I forgot something. Now, you go right ahead with the champagne and don't dress till I get back. My, this is fun, though.
3: Is that guy out of his head?
2: Say, you back again?
0: My good man, you're talking to a person of means.
2: Mm-hmm. Oh, so somebody finally won at bingo. What is it, penny ante?
0: Now just count out your money and restore the rest to that gripe bank.
2: Gripe bank?
0: Yes, it's a wonderful idea. Makes having a nasty personality pay. Now count out your fee and give me that tuxedo, please.
3: Well, Nancy, shall we drink the champagne or wait for Uncle Cecil?
5: Well, they say champagne improves with age.
3: Mm-hmm. But not Uncle Cecil. Let's drink it. Oh, here he is. If it isn't Uncle Dasher. Are you coming or going?
0: Well, I was afraid the champagne would be gone, but now, glad to see it's still here. Shall I open it?
1: That's one thing he has a know-how for.
0: Oh, what a perfectly delightful sound. Bumps. What's that vile concoction you're pouring for yourself?
1: Water.
0: Water? Straight? Oh, how is it?
5: Oh, but that's enough champagne, Uncle Cecil.
3: Yeah, well, I propose a toast to the most wonderful person I know.
0: Well, thank you very much, William.
3: Who said anything about you? Nancy, dear, to you, the most wonderful woman in the world.
0: Bravo, well said.
5: Oh, thank you. Thank both of you. Now, may I propose a toast? To the Gripe Bank. It brought peace, and it's paying for our night out on the town.
0: Bravo, a wonderful idea. Let's drink. What did you say? What did you say, Nancy?
5: Oh, Bill and I decided we'd surprise you. The bank's full. We'll go to the Brown Derby and then to the theater.
3: Oh, dear.
1: If I know that look on Uncle Cecil's face, we'll go to the Greasy Spoon and then the Penny Arcade.
0: Yes, well, now let's not open the bank tonight. Now, let's wait till it's full.
5: Oh, but it is full. Go get the bank, Bill, and show him.
0: Oh, dear, oh, dear.
3: Hey, where is the bank? It's gone.
0: By some strange coincidence, I happen to have it here in my pocket.
3: Let me see that. Uncle Cecil, you robber. You old senile delinquent.
5: Bill, contribute to the bank.
3: I will not. Uncle Rob will cease it. Oh. Uncle Cecil Rob.
5: Now, wait a minute. The bank is still in effect no matter what. Now, you contribute, Bill Smith.
3: No.
0: William, my boy, let me explain.
3: Oh, you can't.
0: I had to borrow some funds.
3: Well, you'd better have an airtight reason.
0: Oh, an excellent reason. I did it all for you.
3: For me? How come?
0: Well, I had to get your tuxedo out of hock.
3: Well, I know that, but you... Yeah. My tuxedo? How did my tux get in hock?
0: Quite simple. I had to hock your tux to get Nancy's fur jacket out.
5: Well, there, Bill, you see. What? My fur jacket in hock? Why, you thieving old reptile.
3: Nancy, Auntie,
5: I will not.
3: Who was it who just said the bank was still in effect no matter what?
0: Your fur jacket is back, Nancy. Absolutely safe.
5: Yes, but why did you have to pawn it in the first place?
0: Why, to get some cash to buy a bottle of champagne to replace the bottle I accidentally drank this afternoon.
3: Oh. Oh, no. You drank my vintage champagne. That tears it. Why, you...
5: Careful, darling. Careful, darling. You're getting black in the face.
3: I don't care. You champagne-filching blackguard.
5: Censor! Censor! Come muzzle my husband!
3: Of all the thieving...
0: No, let him go. No, here, William. Here's the bank. Speak your mind, old boy, and there'll be enough money to buy bottles of champagne. Ha, ha, ha, ha. I say, pass the champagne. I want to toast the Gripe Bank. Who says crime doesn't pay? Who...
6: And now, a word from our sponsor.

Well, to say what he thinks of Uncle Cecil will probably be worth what it cost Bill. Remember the gripe bank when you're talking about the Smiths. It might cost you. But anyway, be back with us with some dimes next week. The Smiths of Hollywood with Arthur Treacher, Brenda Marshall, Harry Von Zell, and Jan Ford is written by Dick Nosselman, directed by Robert Fresnell Jr., with music by Charles Hathaway, and produced by Andrew Hickox. Also in tonight's cast was Charlie Lund. And this is Tyler McVeigh saying good night from Hollywood.

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3: I'm Gary Bellamy, and I'd like to say welcome to Down the Line, the first ever all-phone-in talk show on Radio 4. Women are still earning less than men. What is going on? I thought we had equality, but maybe we don't. Call in and let us know what you think about that on 0800 068 7060 or email downtheline@bbc.co.uk. And what about this? Statistics today tell us that by the year 2050, women will be outliving men by half as long again. And do you know why? Because men won't go to see their doctors. Is that you? Are you too fine to go to your doctor? Call in and let us know what you think. Now, I can hear a lot of women out there yelling at your radio set saying, my husband, whenever he gets a cold, he swears it's flu. But apparently men won't go to their doctors. They ignore their symptoms and they hope they'll just go away. And the end result? Early death. The number is 0800 068 7060. That's the number, or email downtheline@bbc.co.uk. In fact, call in about absolutely anything you like. Global warming, the congestion charge, abortion, or I don't know, maybe you've had something fall on your head and you want to tell us all about it. Okay, we're going to go to our first caller now, and it's B Carter from Durham. Hello, B.
4: Hello. I want to talk about the women's movement, how over many years so little progress has been made, really. Recent statistics have shown we're still paid less, we're still doing the jobs nobody else wants to do. You can't expect women to do everything that we've been doing for generations and not get the credit and not get the pay.
3: You want more money?
4: We do. We need to be rewarded for the work we're doing.
3: But, you know, women are the fairer sex, aren't they? I mean, you can see why people think that sometimes, and therefore they don't work as hard as men because physically they're not able to.
4: Women are working harder in this country than the men are. We are doing the jobs nobody else wants to do. We are cleaning the toilets,
3: exactly,
4: we are stuffing the sausages,
3: exactly.
4: That's why you get paid... And we're going unacknowledged and unrewarded.
3: But listen, that's why you
4: the
3: get paid less is because you're doing the jobs that nobody wants.
4: And so the pay for the convenience of those jobs is reduced. That's what happens. The women's movement, the contraceptive pill, Germaine Greer, all of that happened in the 60s and the 70s, and we are the children of that generation, and we still have not made the progress that those women believed we would have made.
3: Surely there has been progress. You know, I mean, we've had a female
4: prime minister. The progress made is that women now get drunk and beat each other up on a Saturday night as well as men.
3: But that's what they wanted.
4: That is no progress. Getting it right.
3: When women get a chance to live their own lives, they, as you say, end up acting like men, getting drunk.
4: No, not all. I'm just saying it's not progress to just imitate the worst aspects of male behaviour.
3: Well, listen, thank you very much for your call. My next caller is Lorraine Chaplin from Bath. Hello, Lorraine.
5: Hello, Gary. Hello.
3: Oh, that's more like it. Welcome to Down the Line.
5: Thank you. I'm ringing because about what you said earlier about men and illnesses, and when a man gets a cold, it's man flu, and my husband is very much like that.
3: Yes, that's what we said before.
5: Yes.
3: And that's what you're saying now, is it?
5: Yes, it is.
3: Okay, let's go down the line now to Humphrey Milner from Cirencester. Hello, Humphrey.
6: Good evening, Gary. The business of women behaving like more and more like men, and I suppose this new breed of drunken women,
3: right,
6: that we see more and more of about the place, and I find it very saddening. It depresses me into a blue funk.
3: Does it?
6: Thinking about it. You never used to see women like this. Like this new breed of drunken women. I'm not saying that women didn't always enjoyed a drink.
3: A drink.
6: Don't get me wrong. I am all for equality, and I have always supported women's rights, and I have always believed, and still do believe, that men and women must be treated as equals. But did the suffragettes throw themselves under horses and chain themselves to railings and go on hunger strike and suffer the indignities of
3: Bacardi Breezer?
6: Suffer the indignities of force feeding simply for the right to
3: drink,
6: to urinate behind parked cars and
3: or sometimes in front of them,
6: vomit in the back of taxi cabs and get chlamydia.
3: You do have a point.
6: We're at a period in history where we have this misguided war in Iraq, where we're supposedly showing the world how to behave in a civilized manner. And you know, we have the Muslim people living in our country, and they're saying, is this really your civilization?
3: That's a very good point. Thanks for that. And it makes you think, there are these new government guidelines saying that men shouldn't have sex with women who are drunk, but we have this new breed of drunken women everywhere. So it's a tricky position to be in, isn't it? Next caller, hello, who's there?
2: Hello, this is Martin.
3: Hello, Martin.
2: Yeah, I couldn't help but hear you was talking about things falling on top of people's head, you know?
3: Oh, right, okay, right. Well, there was supposed to be a bit of a joke, but have you got something to say on the subject?
2: I mean, I find it very strange that you should have this discussion, you know, because I can't believe the amount of things that been falling on my head since I live in this country, you know?
3: Really?
2: And yeah, what are you talking about, man? And one of the places mostly that they seem to fall on my head is from the bus shelter, you know?
3: Mm-hmm.
2: People seem to put things on top of the bus shelter. And I had some shoes fall on my head one time from the bus shelter. I had a kebab, you know, with the meat and everything fall on my head, and the chips. And the last time, I think it was about 3 weeks ago now, I must have had one of them portable sandwich maker. It fell on me.
3: Of a bus shelter?
2: Yeah, I couldn't believe, you know. I mean, it hurt me bad as well, you know.
3: I bet it did.
2: It past my head.
3: Can I just ask you, when you say sandwich maker, is it one of those toasted things that you put the Breville type object?
2: Yeah, that's right. Yeah,
3: one of those. They're quite good, aren't they?
2: Well, yeah. I mean, I never personally own one, you know, because I'm not a big sandwich man. But I mean, you know, I would personally, now when I think back on it, I wanted to go back and get it. But you know,
3: So when it fell on your head, you didn't take it with you. You just left it there.
2: Well, it didn't so much fall on my head as bounce off my head, you know.
3: It
2: bounced off my head, yes.
3: Yeah.
2: Well, yes. But before I finish with you, I'll tell you another thing as well.
3: Another
2: thing. One time I was in the cinema, you know.
3: Yeah.
2: And I was sitting down in the lower section, right?
3: Yeah.
2: And a lady handbag, right, fall from on the upper chair onto my head, and it stopped me from seeing the film for about 3 minutes, and it ruined the whole thing because the fella gets shot, you know, and I didn't find out who shot him. You see,
3: right? Why didn't you take the bag off sooner?
2: Because I thought it was part of the film, you know. I thought
3: it was part of the film.
2: I thought, well, it all went black. I thought maybe that's something happening in the film.
3: A bag would have come out of the film and landed on your head?
2: No, you're talking nonsense. I'm talking
3: what
2: about...
3: What film was it you went to see?
2: I think it was The Lone Ranger or something. It was quite a long time.
3: The Lone Ranger.
2: What are you laughing about?
3: Nothing. Listen, thanks very much for your call. Thank you so much.
2: Thank you for talking. Bye-bye.
3: Okay, Rachel Letterford from London. Hello, Rachel.
7: Hi.
3: Hi.
7: I work in the city. I've got lots of friends who work the same really heavy hours. We work really, really hard, and we party hard, and that's what we do. We go to work, we work damn hard, and on a Friday night, I am going to get myself somewhere else. I'm going to drink, I'm going to do whatever it takes. I've got as much right to do that as any man I work with.
3: I work very hard myself. I've worked all over the world. I had my own show in Canada.
7: I'm just saying,
3: in Canada, they don't drink
7: relief.
3: Like the women
7: in
3: this country.
7: I just want to get off my face on a Friday, and all my friends are the same. Guys, girls, it's all the say?
3: The kind of guys that you're talking about don't get attracted to girls like you who
7: are
3: off their heads.
7: Oh, listen, believe me, there's no problem with attraction. Where I hang out on a Friday and Saturday, everybody's off their face. Everybody can't even remember what they did with who they did with it the night before.
3: Well,
7: anyway,
3: are you proud
7: we
3: of
7: work
3: that?
7: So damn hard, and we play damn hard too.
3: Well, good luck to you.
7: Thank you.
3: Thank you very much for your call. I just think it's pretty sad. My girlfriend, Michaela, works very hard. And I tell you something, on a Friday night, there's nothing better than we like than a bucket of popcorn and the latest movie from Blockbuster. And, you know, we don't need to drink. We don't need to take a drug. I tell you what, if I had a choice of going out there with that wreckage, no, I know where I'd rather be most of the time. And the number is 0800-068-7060. And we're going to go back to the phones now. We've got Colin Little from Croydon, who wants to talk about things falling on your head. Well, it was supposed to be a joke kind of thing. We've kind of, you know, finished with that now, but I will take this call anyway. So, Colin, hello.
8: Hello. Hello, Gary.
3: Hello.
8: I was thinking about how 30 years ago...
3: Yes.
8: If a computer had fallen on your head, that would have been the end of you, wouldn't it? But if you look at the advances in technology since then, if a computer fell on your head today, you'd just get a nasty bang and a sprained neck. But that'd be all, really, wouldn't it? And I suspect that if you look at the government figures for injuries from computers falling on heads...
3: Yes.
8: This is probably one area where New Labour's done quite well.
3: Yeah, a good point. But, of course, there are a lot more computers around these days, so statistically you're more likely to have one fall on your head today. But good point. Thanks for your call. And we'll go straight on to another call now, and we've got Grace Helly from Cambridge. What do you want to talk about, Grace?
4: It's about the illness thing.
3: Mm.
4: It just is true. If my husband is ill, he goes to bed. I don't go to bed. Well, I just get on with it.
3: Yeah, we were just talking about that. That's what the last person said.
4: I think men make a fuss and women just get on with it.
3: Yeah, that's what the other person said. But actually, can I just say something?
4: You know, man gets a cold, it's a flu all
3: yeah.
4: of a sudden.
3: My actual point was men aren't going to the doctors and they've got serious problems and they're too frightened. But
4: well, they make a fuss at home and then they don't go to the doctor. It's the worst of all worlds.
3: Yeah, well, as I say, we've covered that
4: they
3: ground.
4: They make a fuss, they're fuss pots.
3: Yeah, they do make a fuss, they're fuss pots, but they have weaker immune systems. Next call is Hannah Mills from Henley on Thames. Hello, Hannah.
9: Hello.
3: Hello, how are you? What can I do for you?
9: I was just ringing in. I heard the lady talking earlier on about her husband having a cold.
3: That's right.
9: Well, my husband, Geoffrey,
3: mm-hmm.
9: when he sneezes, he goes into a funny shape.
3: Does he?
9: Well, his whole body twitches and he leaps, almost like a startled cat.
3: This sounds quite worrying, doesn't it?
9: No, he very rarely sneezes.
3: He doesn't often sneeze?
9: Not really, no.
3: And,
9: he might do, I'm not there, I don't know. And also, when he yawns, he looks so vulnerable.
3: Oh.
9: Like a child. And I think men do suffer from colds and flu, and I believe they feel it more than women, because we endure.
3: Okay, my next caller is William Penniman from Fairfield. Hello?
10: What point I'd like to make, were you talking about the difference with men and women?
3: Mm-hmm.
10: That men don't go with the doctors and that the, you're saying that women do. That
3: women
10: men
3: do
10: don't
3: go,
10: look after
3: that's
10: themselves.
3: Right, yeah.
10: What about gender benders?
3: Gender benders?
10: You know, the gay persuasions.
3: Right.
10: Do you know, would...
3: So you're saying that the gay men go to homosexuals, go to the doctors more often than heterosexual men?
10: No, not, no.
3: Right, well what are you trying to say, William?
10: I'm questioning.
3: Yeah.
10: I'm putting a question to you and your listeners that are gay persuasions, do they go to the doctors more? That's all. Is it, you know, does it, how much of it is a mental thing or a physical thing or a genetic thing of how you're born?
3: Yeah,
10: it,
3: but
10: it, does that determine?
3: It's, but you're, it's not an illness, is it?
10: What?
3: You're implying that gay people go to the hospital.
10: I'm not
3: doctors.
10: Saying that check up, that, you know, can they cure their gayness or something. I'm simply saying it's an interesting point on how difference between men and women is are, that those, that the gay persuasions might be more like a
3: the
10: woman.
3: Gay persuasions.
10: They may be somewhere halfway between.
3: But that's a ludicrous thing to even think, isn't it?
10: Why?
3: Why? Because why would someone who was gay go to the doctor? Why would you even think that someone who was gay would go to the doctors more?
10: Because they were manly. They're more like a woman in how they are, so they maybe look after themselves better.
3: You can't say
10: they
3: that.
10: They care more about how they... Well, what are you saying? Are you seriously trying to tell me that a gay man is not more effeminate than a heterosexual man.
3: You get very...
10: For goodness sake, they have sex with men, for goodness sake.
3: Yes, but you also get very, very heterosexual homosexuals.
10: Well, no, those are heterosexuals.
3: No, listen, my brother is gay.
10: I'm sorry to hear that.
3: And you would never know it.
10: Well, you probably would if he put his hand in your throat.
3: Thanks very much for your call. Goodbye. And the number is 0800-068-7060. And it'd be good if we could hear from some gay callers to respond to that. In fact, we have a special gay number, which you can find on our website. Next caller is Brenda Singleton from Harrogate. Hello, Brenda.
11: Hello. Hello.
3: Hello. What's the point?
11: Well, I was listening to the lady who was on earlier, and the older lady as well. Mm-hmm. Men, and then they're moaning, they're groaning, the mumbles and the grumbles. They're terrible,
3: right,
11: aren't they? My husband was exactly the same.
3: All men are the same, aren't they?
11: Yeah.
3: When they get ill.
11: That's right.
3: Every little thing.
11: Yes, the world stops, doesn't it, Gary?
3: I know.
11: And you know, whereas if I've got a cold, I just carry on. I carry on.
3: Well, I'm a bit like that.
11: Yes, I'm sure you are. You're young, aren't you?
3: Well, you know.
11: But my husband, you know, a bit of a sniffle. Oh, dear.
3: Oh, God, here he goes.
11: Oh, he can't go to work. He can't go out. No, lying in bed all day. Well, anyway, so he's moaning.
3: Yeah.
11: Oh, you know, my lungs hurt.
3: So annoying, isn't it?
11: Turned out he had pleurisy and he passed on.
3: Ooh, what a sad call. Okay, down the line now we have Miles Peck from Belfast. Hello, Miles.
12: Hey, Gary. Gary.
3: Yeah.
12: See these guidelines about never having sex with a drunken woman?
3: Yes.
12: I'd never have sex at all.
3: So you've never had sex with a sober woman?
12: Thinking about it, you know, I'm sure they've all would have had at least one drink, maybe a couple of glasses of wine.
3: Well, what about first thing in the morning?
12: Even then, you know, they'd probably be slightly hungover and a wee bit drowsy. You know, not quite sure what's going on.
3: Right, well, thanks very much. Thanks for your call, Miles.
12: Thanks.
3: Thank you. Actually, come to think of it, I don't think I've ever had sex with Emails! I've got an email here from PC Kevin McBride from Merseyside, who says, Friday night is like a war zone in his town centre because of this new breed of drunken women on the rampage. And I've got another one here from PC Ali Meaton from Bradford, who says, God is great. Hello, you're live on Down the Line with Gary Bellamy. Hello.
13: Hello, Gary. Listen,
3: yeah.
13: I've got some comment to make about the women who are out of control with the drinking.
3: Yes.
13: Now, what is required, I mean, it's obvious to me that they must be put under house arrest.
3: Mm.
13: You know that. Put a woman under house arrest and they can appreciate the full importance of their domestic duties. The problem is because they have been allowed to roam freely, going out on their own and going to cinema, nightclub and this sort of thing. And that is why the problem has started. It's a cancer in society today. And we need to put a stop to it. I'm not being, I look, I know you're going to get all the women phoning up, talking
3: about
13: it.
3: Hang on. How can you lock up women?
13: No, I'm talking common sense. You're not talking common sense.
3: You're not talking common sense.
13: Can I tell you something? I am personally ashamed. I'm walking on the street. I see women throwing up in the street. Some of them, their garments are showing, my friend. Their undergarments are showing on display.
3: Sorry, they what?
13: Their undergarments. Their pantyhose or whatever you call it. Isn't that a more disgraceful situation than to lock them up and bring in... Listen, has anything ever been achieved in the world without making sacrifices? Answer me that question.
3: Yeah, okay, I understand that, but locking women up is more than a sacrifice.
13: You keep going back to this locking up. If you are a man, if you are a man at all, rather than some little kitten being pussy whipped or whatever they call it,
3: what?
13: Right, you will make the rules in your house because the man is the man and the woman is the woman. So you can say to her as the man, and that's got your responsibility.
3: I'm sure there'll be women really loving you for saying that.
13: Listen to me.
3: There are women out there, they're saying, do you know what? He's so right. Oh, a bit of a dinosaur there. I'm sorry about that. I let him stay on a bit longer because he was black, and we don't get very many black callers here on Radio 4. But I'd just like to say I'm sure he's not representative of the black community in general. I know some black people, and they really are very nice. Okay, back to the phones now, and we've got Neil Furness from Kent.
14: Hello, Gary.
3: Hello.
14: Hello, yeah, I'm bald as a coot, Gary.
3: Right.
14: Yeah, a total slaphead. The other day I woke up and there were bumps and lumps and bruises all over my head.
3: Hmm.
14: And I have no idea to this day what caused them.
3: Thanks for your call.
14: Thank you, bye.
3: Hello, you're live on Down the Line with Gary Bellamy. Hello.
15: Hello, I want to talk about things falling on your head.
3: Okay.
15: From the age of 12 to 27, 15-year period, I had quite a few things fall on my head.
3: Like what?
15: These included a pip, a lady's glove, some snow, a branch, and a boiling egg.
3: Thanks very much for your call.
15: It's all right, bye.
3: Hello. What's your point? Hello?
16: I'm
4: telephoning about the young women drinking.
3: Young women drinking, yes.
4: But I do think the way young women are drinking to excess is dreadful. The behaviour and the ugliness is awful.
3: Yes, it is. It is ugly.
4: And I say this as a believer in drink. I think...
3: What's a believer in drink?
4: Well, I think life is depressing and difficult and lonely. And I think drink improves matters.
3: Does it?
4: When I was younger, I used to wait until 6 o'clock in the evening to have a drink. Now I start much earlier.
3: Right, how early exactly do you start?
4: I have my first drink at about 10 o'clock in the morning.
3: Right.
4: And I drink throughout the day, but only ever in small amounts. If you met me, you would never consider me drunk.
3: No, okay.
4: Equally, for my part, I get through life without ever having to do so entirely sober. So my advice to these girls is don't drink so much all at once.
3: Okay, that's brilliant advice. I do think you should stop drinking, though. You were saying how you recommended it, that it made you feel better. It doesn't make everyone feel better. It is actually a depressant. It's a drug and it's a depressant. And I wouldn't encourage people at home to drink too excessively every day. And my next call is coming down the line from South Yorkshire. Hello.
16: Something I want to talk to you about, this new breed of drunken women. Right, I'm a police officer.
3: Yes.
16: Yeah?
3: So you must see a lot of it.
16: I see untold amounts. What goes on, Gary, beggars belief.
3: Yeah, I bet it does.
16: I work in Sheffield City Centre of a Friday and a Saturday evening. It's beyond the pale.
3: Is
16: you wouldn't believe it, man. I mean, I've seen grown men, you know, smack each other, kick each other silly.
3: Yeah.
16: And that, to me, don't seem as unseemly as the way some of these ladies behave.
3: That's unbelievable. And
16: I mean, they really... I'm 16 stone, I'm 6'4", right? I play a lot of rugby.
3: Yeah.
16: These women frighten me. They frighten me, they really do.
3: Are they fearless under the influence of drink? Is that what it is?
16: I think it's that, you know, but I could teach them a lesson. You know, I could pack a van with explosives, and I could drive it right into the middle of them, you know, hen parties and such like, and kaboom.
3: Kaboom.
16: You know, they'd be all over the place.
3: You wouldn't really want to do that, though, would you, really?
16: No, I'm just saying I could. I come from a military background, I'm now a police officer.
3: Yeah.
16: You know, they don't know what they're messing with. I could do that.
3: Thanks very much for your call.
16: Thank you.
3: Okay, you're live on Down the Line with Gary Bellamy. Hello.
17: Hello.
3: Hello.
17: I done a rape.
3: Right.
17: I'm a rapist.
3: Okay.
17: I went to bed with a fella and...
3: You're a woman rapist?
17: Yeah, that's right, I'm a female rapist.
3: Oh, how refreshing.
17: Is it?
3: Normally, you know, you don't assume that with a woman, that a woman would be one of
17: well,
3: those.
17: Well, I didn't know either, but then I heard about these new guidelines and how you need to get consent and that. And then, so, he didn't speak to me before, he didn't speak to me during, he didn't speak to me after. So, as far as I'm concerned, he never gave his consent to me, and I could be dragged up in front of the courts.
3: Well, I think you'll find, you know, as a male, he probably had given his consent, but, you know, just not verbally.
17: That is a relief. That is a relief.
3: Yeah, I think you're okay.
17: It's thank God for that. I'm really glad I called. I was going to call the Samaritans or the...
3: You don't
17: instead,
3: need to call. Hey, you're down the line. You're down the line, love.
17: I'm off the hook as well.
3: Yep, you're down the line and off the hook. Okay, let's see who's coming down the line next.
18: Yeah, hello, Gary. I'm a fitter.
3: A fitter?
18: Yeah, I work in the building trade.
3: God, you must have had a lot of things falling on your head then.
18: No, nothing. Not a thing. Never. Not once.
3: We're talking about things that have fallen on your head, not things that almost fell on your head or never fell on your head.
18: No, I understand that.
3: If this was a phone-in about, listen, if I'd said to you and to all the listeners, you know what we're going to talk about today? We're going to talk about things that haven't fallen on your head.
18: Well, you know, I'm changing, you know, I'm moving the topic on.
3: I move the topic on, you don't. Thanks for your call. Okay, next caller is Pascal.
19: Pascal.
3: Pascal. Where are you from?
19: From France.
3: Yeah. What's your question?
19: It's not really a question. I'm just speaking about health. My sister, she breaks her ankle in London, in Trafalgar Square, and it's a swell up. We take her back to the hospital in Southeast London, and she's taken into a room by two male nurses. They attack her. They attack her.
3: What with?
19: Their fists, and they drink near her. Very drunk, next to her, they write on her face with felt pen. Make all shapes.
3: Hang on, are you sure? But don't, if they're having an operation, sometimes they have to draw these things on with those special pens. Have you seen the plastic surgery things?
19: They draw a picture of a cow on her arm.
3: Well, heaven knows what was going on there, Pascal. My next caller is Martin Hull. Hello.
20: Yeah,
14: my point is, what they're saying about you can't have sex with drunk women, right? Mm. If this was the 70s, no one would give a monkey's about that, right? Because we used to go out, you'd go out, you'd have a few drinks, you'd pull a bird, you know what I mean? You'd have a little bit of nookie with her, right?
3: Yeah.
14: The next day you wouldn't wake up, oh no, what have I done? Oh, rape, you know, no one give a monkey's about rape.
3: I'm sorry, that's not acceptable. People might have trivialised rape in the 70s, but we don't do that today. We've got Zoe Thorpe from Tottenham. Hello, Zoe.
20: All right, yeah.
3: Whoa, man. Hey, God.
20: Oi, loud and proud. Gary Bellamy.
3: So you're one of these new breeds of drunken women.
20: Oh, God, yeah.
3: Do you get drunk a lot?
20: Yeah, I get drunk every night. What's wrong with it? I earn my money, I spend my money, I buy my drink, I drink my drink.
3: How much do you drink?
20: I slashed in a shop. It's talking about slashing.
3: Yeah.
20: Slashing on the streets. Let the streets run with slash.
3: All right, listen, can you watch your language?
20: Do you know what happened, yeah? I was so drunk. I was on the toilet, and I had my tights, I was wearing tights, and I vomited in my knickers, and acted like
3: but listen,
20: a
3: hang on,
20: just
3: but
20: come
3: look,
20: out.
3: But look, don't you...
20: I was like, I was wearing them, and then I came out of the toilet, and my mate was like, why are you wearing knickers before, like, with tights and that?
3: But
20: and I was like, yeah, I was, you'd never believe it, I'd done a chander, and my wife had to put them in the bin.
3: But listen...
20: And then we had a few more drinks, and it was really good.
3: But do you,
20: and then
3: are you
20: they all call me sticky knickers.
3: Are you proud of your...
20: Sticky knickers, it's sticky funny, innit?
3: Are you proud of your behaviour?
20: Yeah, well, I don't even think of, what do you mean proud? Well, what's proud? I got my mates, they talk to me.
3: What do your parents think of you?
20: Ah, I don't matter. I'm like a gang, yeah? It's like sisters. You go out there. If some old fart don't like it, then you can just get off. I'm not doing him any harm. He's just in the way.
3: Well, do you know what? It's been great to have your call. Thank
20: and
3: you very much.
20: I don't need to burn a bra because I wear a wet T-shirt and it wouldn't take the match. Yeah. Oi, oi, oi.
3: All right, thanks for your call.
20: All right, bye.
3: Right, I've got Dr. James Blunt from Gosforth. Surely that's not your real name.
21: No, Gary, it's not my real name, but I think it's better I just keep that to myself for the time being, like.
3: Okay.
21: I didn't want to get struck off.
3: Oh, so you are a doctor?
21: Aye.
3: So you know from your own experience that more women are going to the doctors than men are?
21: Oh, well, the thing is, Gary, I hardly ever start the day without having a couple of quick drinks, you know, and by the time I get to surgery, I can barely tell the difference.
3: Right. I mean, surely this isn't something you want to be talking about on radio. Hello? He didn't want to talk about it. Okay, Gordon Rust.
22: I'm phoning up. I had something narrowly missed my head.
3: Right.
22: I came out the optician. I walked out. I'm standing at the... standing on the edge
3: bus
22: of the bus stop, that's right.
3: Right.
22: And suddenly, out the corner of my eye, I thought, Jesus, wept.
3: Yeah.
22: I looked around and there was nothing there. And for a very short period of time, I thought something had just whizzed by. And right. I suddenly realised it was actually the arm of my glasses.
3: Right. We're actually talking about things that actually have hit people on the head, not things that nearly did or narrowly missed.
22: Point is that if you believe in the... what's that bloke who's in the wheelchair who can't...
3: Eddie Kidd.
22: Oh, you know, he wrote that book, About Time.
3: Oh, Dr. Stephen Hawking.
22: Hawkins, that's it. Basically, if you believe what he was saying in a parallel universe somewhere, another version of the event, I would have been hit by the object.
3: Really?
22: So, essentially, I just happen to exist in a particular dimension where I narrowly missed my head, but in an infinite number of parallel worlds, you would have been hit by it.
3: Yeah. Fascinating. Well, thanks very much for your call, Gordon. Right, I've got another doctor on the phone. It's a Dr. Robbie Williams.
23: Hello, Gary.
3: Right, I presume you're just, you're not the real Robbie Williams.
23: It's an alias.
3: It's an alias.
23: I'm a Geordie doctor as well, right?
3: Right.
23: And I'm totally arseholed, man.
3: Okay. Thanks very much for your call. Well, that's all for now. We've run out of time, I'm afraid. I'm Gary Bellamy. This has been Down the Line. Good night.
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10: Hey! Well, this is great. I'm at yet another World Cup party, my third this week. I went to an all-nighter when someone or other got through the second round. I forget who. England, that was it. That one was wild. I woke up in a ditch feeling awful. I wish I'd been drinking, really. I imagine a ditch is rather more comfy when you've had a few lagers still.
11: Hey, are you dancing?
10: Are you asking?
11: I'm asking.
10: Then I'm...
11: Seriously, are you dancing? Because it looks like you're having a fit. Are you sure you're not ill?
10: No, no, this is what I call the Wembley Hog Wartoozy. Two M's, two G's and a shimmy to the left. Oops, sorry. It's the music. You Germans sure like your David Hasselhoff, eh?
11: Sure. What's not to like?
10: Well, she's gone. Ah, it's my beloved fiancé, Bella. I'd better take this. Yellow. Oh, no, well, don't be cross, Belly Bells. Oh, you know, quiet. It's the telly. I've lost the remote, and it's stuck on the party channel. Very loud. Yep, busy, busy, busy. So, how go the wedding plans? Yeah, oh, dear. Oh, dear. Oh, dear. Oh, dear. Oh, dear me, that sounds awful. Oh, dear. Oh, dear. Apart from that, though, all well? Oh, dear. Well, I'm sure it'll all be fine on the day. No, no, you're probably right.
11: Hey, sexy dancing boy! Come and do the Wembley Hog Wartoozy again!
10: That was, room service. I...
11: Give me the phone. Oh. Okay, we'll call you back, whoever you are. Bye!
10: Stop! Stop the music! Oh, my goodness, stop!
11: Hey, I'm adapted.
10: Do you have any idea what you've just done?
11: I thought that maybe we could dance.
10: You have opened what I think the Americans would call an almighty can of whoop-ass. The lid to Pandora's box is not only off, it's probably being hurled around a drawing room in Gloucestershire with all the force of a hurricane, but one in a mood.
11: I only hung up on her. She'll call back.
10: No, she won't. I was once on a train, on my mobile, to Bella. We went through a tunnel. Reception was cut off. 2 weeks later, that tunnel was closed. There's a village near Wootton Bassett that has no road access thanks to a hanging up. You have no idea the force that Bella can unleash if provoked, and she's only the baby. Her mother's like one of those Harry Potter Dementors. When she's near you, wonder whether you'll ever be happy again.
11: What should I do?
10: Hide. Get away from here and never come back. I'd better get that.
11: No, child.
10: Yeah,
11: no.
10: So why am I, Giles Wimbley Hogg, two M's, two G's, still stuck in Germany? Well, despite everything, I'm not in hiding. I'm actually working out here for an old school chum, Puffy Limpston Goff, running corporate events for the World Cup. It's been getting busier every week for Puffy and Ich. German. Last week's corporate bash went very well indeed. We fell out of Germany by mistake, got arrested, got shot at, and accidentally pinged an owl with a high-velocity tent toggle. Other than that, a good time was had by all. As indeed was the owl, which we spatchcocked in the Schwarzwald. This week, we're laying on a huge gala dinner before the quarterfinals for all the teams and sponsors. It's paid for by someone called Fifi. I'm in charge of the entertainment. I was going to do some rugby songs, I know, including a great big rugger up the tap end and grab him by the ball and run, run, run. But I was warned off those in the end. I'm told there's going to be something of a celebrity chef there, too. Hope it's not that shouty one from the telly. Mum says even a twice-baked souffle is no excuse for having a mouth like a dock worker. Puffy has said if I mess this one up, he really will have to fire me. So hopefully, Lady Luck will shine on and no one need call anyone a pointless waste of DNA again. This is my Fußball Saga. German.
0: Wembley Hog, you pointless waste of DNA.
10: Oh, well.
0: What are you doing?
10: That's Puffy. We're in the hall where I'm laying on the dinner. Literally, lost my footing on a gummy bear and landed on the starters.
0: Right, hello everyone. If you would just hold off laying up the tables, that'd be good. Right, I'm Puffy Limpston Goff, head of LG Events Management and former captain of the Charterhouse Towel Flickers First 11. Show them.
12: Oh,
10: yeah. There's the welt.
0: Nice. Okay, so I'm sure you're all aware, tomorrow's dinner is the biggest event on the footballing calendar.
12: Because I'm the finder.
0: Oh, my arm. Any more questions? No? Good. For those of you new to Silver Service, this is Greta, my operations manager.
13: So then, now gather around, all of you. Let's start with cutlery. Please put these on the table where you think they go, and I will see who is correct.
10: Yeah. Salad fork goes on the left, the other the forks beside it. If you find you've more than three, remove the spare and hide it. Knives go on the right-hand side with cut to edge to plate. And pudding spoon goes over here with pudding fork, his mate. Scythe goes on the side, you see, with napkin on the mat.
13: Charles, what are you doing?
10: Sorry, just doing Mum's table-laying cutlery remembering song. Oh, side plate on the side, you see.
13: But everyone else has already finished.
10: Yes, I'm getting nearer. It's only two more verses. With napkin by the mat. Fold and fold and fold and tuck. Voila! A bishop's hat. Now, take the fork.
13: Charles, to stop! I cannot bear it.
10: Sorry.
13: Let us move on to the actual service.
10: Right.
13: Now try to pinch a couple of potatoes between the spoons. Just try to relax your hand. You're very tense.
10: Right. Nearly. Nearly.
13: Well done. Now next door's banquet. Have their potatoes.
0: Now, Wembley Hog, as you're my head of events, who have you booked for the music to accompany our glittering banquet?
10: Ah, yes, Puffy. May I present Ludovico and his German euphonium?
14: Hello.
0: Giles, this is intercourse music.
10: Well, I know it's not ideal, but I hardly think that's fair.
0: Not intercourse music, Giles. Music for between courses. You really are as much help as a roller skate in the porcelain room at Sotheby's.
10: You heard.
0: Listen, one fat little man in leather shorts puffing and blowing into a curly trumpet is just not going to cut it.
14: I have a brother.
0: Look, think bigger, Giles. Find something cultural, something German. Not in leather shorts.
10: That narrows things down a bit.
14: Yeah, that depends on the cut of the shorts.
0: Ludovico, get out before I shove that euphonium where the sun doesn't shine.
10: Golly, Scotland, you'd better go.
14: Sorry, that always happens when I get nervous.
13: Yeah, Giles! Oh, my God, yeah. Giles! When I asked you to reduce that 5-liter pan of stock, I didn't mean you should pour 4 liters of it down the sink.
10: Got it.
13: And have you clarified the butter?
10: Yup. Check the packet twice. There's no doubt about it.
13: What?
10: Definitely butter.
0: All right, Dickin. Yeah, thank you. Right, everyone, as you know, we've been lucky enough to get the services of a very famous celebrity chef for the big dinner tonight.
10: Oh, is it Nigel Lawson?
15: What?
10: Oh, it's not the one who did the placenta, is it? Because if we're doing that for 184 guests, it will need a bit of planning.
0: Giles, if you upset this chef, I will kill you. You know what they're like? Testy, highly strung, and difficult.
16: Not this one, me old mucker. I'll leave all that shouty drama stuff to Gordon Ramsay. Hello, everyone. How you doing, all right?
10: Oh, my word, it's the Ready Steady Cook. Green peppers, red tomatoes, Van Britten, olie olie oil.
16: Yeah. It's Ainsley Harriet. Pleased to meet you.
17: Delighted, Ainsley.
10: Do you know, my friends and I once watched you for a solid 38 hours non-stop at uni. It was a bet. I won. I had to make dinner for my entire hall of residence for £5. Two of them went to hospital. It was brilliant.
16: And I'm very flattered. I don't know what to say, really.
10: I love you, Ainsley.
13: Me too.
16: Now I'm very scared. Look, I think the best thing is that we run through the menu so we all know what we're going to do tonight. Is that okay, kitchen?
18: Yeah.
10: Chef, yes, chef.
16: He's a bit keen, isn't he? Right, so we're starting with the walking hors d'oeuvres, all right?
10: Will that not scare the guests?
16: Hopefully not, my friend. Hopefully not. So that's phyllo stacks with asparagus prosciutto and parmesan flakes, followed by oriental red mullet in furikake, shiitake, and seaweed shells, and finally, some peri-peri skewers.
10: Not bad, but I tell you what people do like, and that's eggy bread. What else you got?
16: Ravioli of lobster with scallops in white wine and saffron.
10: Da da da da da da da!
0: Les chars of dribbling.
10: Sorry, yes, been in Germany for 3 weeks. All I've eaten is boiled meat and sauerkraut. It's the most revolting cack I've ever put in my mouth, and I once ate a sock.
16: Okay, let's get those cookers switched on. Let's go.
0: Oh, what?

0: Delish.
1: Charles of Dribbling.
2: Sorry, yes, been in Germany for 3 weeks. All I've eaten is boiled meat and sauerkraut. It's the most revolting cack I've ever put in my mouth, and I once ate a sock.
3: Okay, let's get those cookers switched on. Let's go.
1: Do you fix the entertainment, Giles?
2: Oh, yes, absolutely. I've hired an orchestra to play between courses.
1: Oh, well done, Wimley Horn. At last, you've done something right.
4: Right, I better go and check for other
2: actually, the conductor seemed rather pleased. He said they rarely get a chance to perform the whole thing.
0: Can anyone smell Bernard?
5: Giles, you are sitting on the hob!
2: Right, yes, ow! Lucky these trousers are acrylic. It's more of a melt than an actual burn. Ainsley, would you do the honours? That is quite stingy.
0: Done to a turn.
2: I'm so sorry if I was a bit of a burk, Mr. Harriet.
0: No, Ainsley, please. You're nothing to worry about. It takes a lot to wind me up. Giles, wasn't it?
2: That's right, Wembley Hog. Two M's, two G's.
0: Well, I'm Ainsley Harriet. There's two R's and two T's.
2: What?
0: Forget it.
2: Look, Ainsley, I know this is a bit embarrassing. I'm sure you get asked all the time, but would you mind awfully signing this?
0: Sure. Hang on a minute, that's the Erie Bikers cookbook.
2: Oh, are you not one of them?
0: No, I'm one of the two fat ladies.
2: Oh. Wouldn't know to look at you. Well, day three, and we're only a few hours off the dinner starting. It's all terribly exciting. They've wheeled in a glass case with the World Cup in it. Well, not the World Cup, that's under lock and key, but a replica. Not sure what the proper World Cup looks like, but frankly, this one's a sort of messy, upside-down gold cornetto thing.
6: Okay, World Cup is now in. Here's its air now, please.
2: According to the bump, it's based on an original sculpture of a hand holding a large ball. Called Koth, apparently.
6: You, what are you doing?
2: I'm just recording, but...
6: Give me that! Hey! If you're planning to steal the World Cup, my friend, you can forget it. I am Schmidt, and I look after her. She is never out of my sight.
2: Right, and where is she now?
6: Not here. Hidden somewhere special. Files the questions.
2: Well, Puffy hired this one off a replica company in Braunschweig. But the real one can't look that stupid, can it?
6: The World Cup is the most beautiful sporting trophy in the world.
2: Not much of a cup, though, is it? I mean, where'd you put the champers?
6: You are either exceptionally clever or exceptionally stupid. Which is it?
2: What were the options again?
5: Giles, your musicians are here.
2: Who?
5: Oh, goodness. You are a fine specimen. German?
6: Swiss.
5: Even still. Hello, I am Greta.
6: Schmidt, head of security for tonight's dinner. I will be with my beautiful trophy all night. All night.
5: Then so will I.
6: No, she will not like that.
2: Okay, bit weird now. Going over here. Well, the dinner's on. Everybody's here. Footballers, managers, and Christopher Biggins, for some reason. We've just been clearing the first lot of plates. Wow, look at this guy.
7: Come in, Swarm.
2: He's basically wearing a plate suit. I reckon he's got about 9 up each arm. Hey, buddy, nice job.
8: What?
2: You'd better get in the kitchen. I'm a little bit distracted, to be honest. There's been a text from Arabella, so... Well, she's flying in tomorrow and I'm picking her up from the airport, she tells me. And she's bringing her mother, so that'll be... horrid. Ooh, excuse me, sorry. Orchestra's slightly in the way of the kitchen door. Well, there's a lot of them. Didn't expect singers too. Still, they look like they're ready to play. Aha! Kitchen.
9: Okay, good work, everybody. Nice job on the starters. Let's hustle on the main course now.
10: Yes,
9: good start. Timing, timing, timing. That's what cooking's all about. And when you're doing 184 soufflés, it's got to be bang on, eh? Nice work on the potatoes, by the way, Giles. Did you find most of them in the end?
2: Yes, Chef. Except for the big one that rolled under Frank Lampard.
9: Yeah, don't worry about it, mate. Nothing is going to spoil tonight.
11: Giles, your bloody musicians have parked themselves right in front of the service door. I hope they're ready to start.
2: I think they already have. If we open the door a crack...
9: Ideal thing would be if they could play for about 12 minutes, then we can can it and it's out with the soufflés.
2: Should be all right. How long is the first bit of the ring cycle, anyway?
11: What did you say?
2: Wagner's ring cycle.
11: Oh, John.
12: So, how long is the first part?
2: I've got it all written down. It says here, first section, 4 hours and 8 minutes.
11: 4 hours?
2: And 8 minutes.
5: I'll go out and stop the conductor.
2: Second bit shorter, comes in at 3 hours 50.
9: So they have to wait for over 4 hours to get the next course?
2: Yeah, and then 3:50 after that. But on the upside, they will at least be pretty hungry.
11: Hungry? It's an amuse-bouche.
2: A what?
11: A amuse-bouche, you idiot, to stimulate the palate. Not a big dish.
2: Right, so after the amused bush, working through parts 3 and 4, I reckon the pud won't get out until around 11:30 tomorrow morning. Is that no good?
9: That's just absolutely fine. I'll just serve the beef with a bowl of muesli, shall I?
5: They won't stop. They say they were booked for the ring cycle, and that is what they're going to play.
9: Well, it's ruined, isn't it? Ruined!
2: You seem cross.
9: Do I really?

0: really. Yes. You know, in 27 years of cooking and entertaining, I have been Mr. Happy-Go-Lucky. Yes. Easy-going, fun-loving, olly-olly-olly, and all that stuff. I never get pissed off at you. Oh. I went along with it to start with. Yeah. I thought it was a bit of an act, you know, ha-ha-ha and all that. No one can be that stupid.
1: 4 hours and 8 minutes before the souffle.
2: It is slightly less than that now. They must have played nearly a minute's worth while you were shouting. Ainsley, are those souffles meant to be on fire?
0: Oh, you ruined! You idiot! You've broken me. I'm Mr. Funtime Daytime Telly, and you cracked me, you maniac! 184 souffles just ruined.
2: It's 183, actually. This one at the back is delicious.
0: That's it. I quit! You cook it for them! Time off! Good luck!
2: Blimey. Someone got out of the wrong side of the bed, didn't they? Right, better get cooking, I suppose.
3: Ooh, impressive. What are you going to make?
2: Omelette.
4: Most disgusting food I've ever had in my life.
2: Thank you. Sorry. Yes. Good night, then. Sorry.
5: Yeah.
2: Well, that's in German. I don't know what you're saying. Good night. Sorry.
4: My omelette was burnt.
2: Yes, I think the pan was thinner on one side. Thank you for coming.
6: Well, that's the last of them, Giles. And I have to say, well done. Oh. Even by your standards, that really was spectacularly bad. Mm. I mean, really, quite the worst function I've ever been to, let alone presided over.
2: Right. Shall I assume the position?
6: No, I can't even be bothered to towel flick you.
2: Oh. Well, I really am most awfully sorry about the...
6: Change my mind?
2: Yeah. Did it make you feel any better?
6: Not really. Yeah, that one did a bit.
2: Right.
6: Look, go and do something useful. Get the replica World Cup off Schmidt. Post it back to the higher place. I don't want to get charged extra for that as well.
2: Mission accepted. Da-da-da-da-da-da-da-da-da-da-da-da-da-da-da. What's the next bit?
6: Giles, make sure you post the right one, eh?
2: Yes.
6: Not that it's actually possible, but nonetheless, I really don't need the World Cup to go missing because Captain Incompetent was left in charge.
2: Ooh, who's he?
6: Keep an eye on him, Greaser.
3: Okay.
2: I won't let you down, Puffy. Sorry to disturb, Puffy old chap, but there's been a bit of a mix-up, and I think I may have accidentally popped the actual real World Cup into the actual real German postal system.
0: Giles! Giles, you can't!
2: Uh-oh, it's the Terminator. No, I'm right in the Schmidt.
7: Yeah, you... Where is my beautiful trophy? What have you done to her? Bring her back to me.
0: I thought you were supposed to be looking after the cup. Schmidt, what on earth are you doing?
8: Schmidt, my big holy tea.
7: Well, I was...
8: Where are you, my enormous neutral teddy bear? Oh.
7: He has stolen the cup.
8: But we were only making Schnooky stop for 3 minutes. Surely even Giles couldn't have...
2: Afraid so, yeah.
6: Right, everyone think. I just need quiet for 1 minute.
2: Right.
0: Giles!
2: Sorry, text from Bella. She's got as far as Heathrow. All well, bought a new hat. Oh, and a pound of Gravelax and some Cointreau for the flight. Gets in at 12:10. Be there or suffer the consequences. Bella.
6: Oh. Shut up, Wembley hog. Right, now, when did you post it?
2: Only about 10 minutes ago.
8: Where's the post office from here?
2: Well, it's a couple of minutes' walk, but we would have to start quite a bit nearer than this.
9: Fenster Nummer 300, bitte.
2: Oh, no, there's a queue.
6: This will take ages.
9: Fenster Nummer 140, bitte.
8: Oh, Giles, that's us.
2: Wow, 140 windows. Budley Post Office has got one. And she only serves you if you've got a tie on.
7: I want my trophy.
2: Right, hello. I accidentally posted something about 13 minutes ago. I need to get it back.
10: I'm so sorry. You have missed the collection.
2: Oh, of all the rotten luck.
10: Collection is every 12 minutes.
6: Crikey, that is pretty efficient.
10: In Switzerland, the collections are now every 11 minutes.
8: 11 minutes? And we Germans do it in 12. This is fast.
10: Too fast. There will be mistakes. I assure you there are not. 11 minutes and no errors. So how long does it take from 11-minute collection to actual delivery?
7: How long does yours take?
6: Gentlemen, this really isn't the time for a Swiss-German efficiency standard. Off. We have to get the World Cup back.
10: 11 minutes is too fast. We tried this. It is too fast.
6: Please, where do the collections go from here?
8: To the sorting office in Schwerin.
2: Right, well, look, I'll dash off there and head the golden dollop off at the pass.
10: I'll come with you.
8: I suppose I'd better as well.
2: Right. Oh, Bella. Oh, no, she's boarded the wrong plane. Ah, her mother had a word with the captain and it's been rerouted. Wow. Ah! Well... Well, I've had to make one of the hardest decisions of my life. Retrieve the most valuable sporting trophy in the world without letting anyone know I've lost it, but upset the love of my life by not meeting Flight 437 from Heathrow, or go and collect my darling fiancée Bella and permanently lose the World Cup itself less than a week before the final of the World Cup, where I'm almost certain it'll be needed. No contest, really. Ah, that's her flight, I think.
5: We're ready for you, Mr. Wembley Hogg.
2: Oh, great. Thank you very much. And I just speak into there, do I?
5: Yeah.
2: Okay. Achtung, tout le monde. This is an announcement for passenger Arabella Wells on BA Flight 437 from London Heathrow. Bella, it's Gilesy. I've accidentally lost the World Cup.
11: Shh, don't tell a soul.
2: Anyway, thing is, I've got to dash off and try and get it back. I wondered if you'd mind awfully making your own way to the hotel, and then I'll see you there later on, okay? But bye. Right, sorting office.
12: Oh! This is a sorting office.
10: Wow, fast. Greta, have you ever considered a career with the Swiss Post Office?
12: Don't start. Giles, get in there.
2: Righto.
10: I will go with him. Oh, it looks so quaint and inefficient.
2: Oh, I hope it's here.
13: If they have done anything to her, I will kill them all.
2: Steady, Schmidt. I mean, this is not a hostage situation, is it? It's not like they're going to cut her ears off. And remember, as yet, no one knows it's the World Cup that we've lost.
14: Hello?
2: Oh, hello. We've lost a package, and we need to get it back.
14: Is it the World Cup?
10: What have you done with her?
2: How did you know?
14: It was on the news. Oh. Someone announced it at the airport. Then, in an unrelated story, there was footage of a red-headed English woman smashing up the reclaim wall. It was quite scary.
2: Oh, yes, that'll be Bella. Did she look very cross?
14: It might have been the TV, but it looked to me like her eyes had turned jet black.
2: Oh, dear.
14: There was an older woman with her, too. She was static, though. She somehow seemed even more frightening.
10: Where is the cup? What have you done with it?
14: According to the paperwork, it's en route to a hire company in Braunschweig.
10: Giles, come on!
2: Oh, hang on, Schmidt. Sorry, it's Bella. She says, Giles, it's over. Probably means the flight. The wedding's off. I wonder whose. I never want to see you again, Giles. Yeah, that's probably about me, isn't it? Oh, knackers. Schmidt, I think I'm going to be sick.
13: Giles, I know what it is like to lose someone you love. I do. But it's just a person, it's not a cup. Now, can we please get my trophy back? I miss her!
2: Day meaningless. We're in the hire shop, Trophies sind uns in Braunschweig.
15: I have had a look on the shelves for you, but you understand we have many hundreds of replica World Cups at the moment. Even these replicas are worth 700 euros each.
10: No, it's not this one.
2: There's been another text from Bella. It's definitely off. Well, unless I've misinterpreted it. It said, I wish you were dead, I wish I was dead, I hate you, you've ruined my life, never call me again, not ever. So, I haven't given up all hope, but it's not looking great.
10: No, this little one is a pale imitation of my beautiful trophy.
15: You can't go back there. What are you doing?
10: One of these is a real World Cup.
15: My trophy.
10: There's only one way to know for sure.
12: You're right. No, not this one.
10: No.
12: That's definitely a replica.
2: Oh, I can't seem to break mine.
12: Just, we spent several hours of every day breaking things, and now when we need you to break stuff, you cannot do it.
2: Just unlucky, I guess.
13: Think of Bella's mother.
12: Wow, steady.
2: Oh, this one won't break. Hang about, I'll give it another go. Bella's mother's jet black eyes.
10: Oh, stop! It's her. I'd know her anywhere.
2: Oh, sorry, Schmidt. There's a bit of a dent in the top. Still, somewhere to put a bit of champagne.
10: Come to 30. Did the nasty man hurt you?
12: You know, you will have to give that away next week at the final, Schmidt.
13: We will see.
2: Do you know, that cheered me up a bit, actually.
12: Uh-oh.
2: It's Bella's mother. She says, pay attention, Kedgeri. Bella's gone, but good news, I'm still in Germany. I'm bringing your engagement ring back. Meet me in Berlin.
13: Uh-oh.
2: I suppose I do have to get the ring back. It belonged to Gwendolyn Wembley Hogg. No relation. She's just a woman who sold it to my mother at a jumble sale in Topsham.
10: Giles, you helped me to get my trophy back. Now I will help you to get yours. I think I have a plan.
2: Charles Wembley Hogg.
16: Kedgeri, is that you?
2: Hello, Mrs. Wells. How's Bella?
16: Well, you've made her terribly cross. Oh. I haven't seen her this angry since hunting was banned, and on that occasion she posted a hound puppy in a jiffy bag to number 10. Second class.
2: Right.
16: Now she's asked me to give you the ring back.
2: Could she not post that?
16: Not with sufficient force, no.
2: No.
16: She's asked me to hurl it at your head. She was very specific. Hurl, she said. Hurl. Not chuck.
2: Right.
16: I'll be in the executive box at the England-Portugal court final on Saturday.
2: I didn't know you were interested in football.
16: But I'm not. But I just want to see the boy Rooney nutmeg Carvalho and dump him on his fat Portuguese arse.
2: Lordy.
16: Right. See you at the game. And Kedgeree?
2: Yeah.
16: Bella will be watching on the telly, so don't do anything asinine.
2: I won't. I'm in a giant latex World Cup costume.
6: Wimley Hogg, I absolutely forbid you to do this.
2: Puffy, I know you were a whole year ahead of me at Charterhouse, and as such, any tuck or mufti privileges are yours for the taking. And if you shout toast rack, it goes without saying I will assume the position. But I'm sorry, Puffy, I have to do this. For Bella. She's watching this on television, it's my only chance.
6: Right, zip it up.
2: Oh, Schmidt, this costume's a bit tight.
10: You look fabulous.
12: Schmidt, how come you have a 6-foot World Cup costume?
10: No reason.
2: Ooh, I've pinched a bit. Is it always this tight? I've got pretty severe chafing.
6: Look, I can get you access onto the pitch, but it has to be now. Half time's almost up.
8: Good luck, Giles.
10: Good luck. You look beautiful.
2: Here goes.
17: My Darwin O'Hara. Sorry to interrupt the half-time entertainment. I assure you the Mecklenburg synchronized pig stunning display will recommence momentarily, but now, after this week's near miss for that whole almost losing of the World Cup thing, please put your hands together for Cubby, the dancing World Cup!
2: Give me a B! Give me an E! Give me an L! Give me another L! Give me another L! Oh, no, hang on. No, how many have we had? Puffy, Schmidt, it's not working. I was hoping for a televised woo involving 80,000 people, and they aren't going for it.
6: No, in fact, they are now booing your ex-fiancé.
10: Try the dance again. It's sexy.
2: 2, 4, 6, 8, who do we want to get married to? Bella! Oh, no, I'm losing them. Right, plan B. I'm coming out. Oh, there we go. Ta-da! Ladies and gentlemen, I realise that a clammy man in pants crawling backwards out of a golden latex World Cup suit is pretty alarming, even if you're Dutch. The thing is, though, I'm not Cuppy, I'm Giles Wembley Hogg, and, well, this sort of thing just happens to me. I break things or snap them. I'm the most awful snapper. I lose things. This week I lost the World Cup, but I got it back. The thing is, though, I've lost something more important to me than anything else in the world. Even Budley Salterton, my pebbly home. I've lost my Bella, my fiancé, my love. And, well, I need her back. I'm sorry, Bella. I'm so sorry.
6: Giles, it's working.
2: I'm sorry. What am I?
18: Sorry.
2: I said, what? Oh, you're doing it. Right. I love you, Bella. Who do I love?
18: Bella!
2: That's right. Now put them together. What's it spell?
18: Sorry, Bella!
14: Kedgeree! Stop. Just stop. For goodness sake, please stop.
6: It's Mrs. Wells. She's not supposed to be on the PA.
14: Kedgeree, I've got a message from Bella. She's on the line. Yes, darling. No, I'll tell him. Yes. Giles, I've got the most terrible news, I'm afraid. It's back on. The wedding's back on.
2: Yes! Skillo!
10: Strangely attractive woman.
2: Well, that's the end of my football adventure. I've accidentally set off a chef, I've shot an owl, I've dressed as a cup, and now I'm going back to my belly bells because the marriage is on. Yes! In many ways, we're the Posh and Becks of football. I got my goal of winning Bella back, and she threw up moments afterwards. The only slight plonk is that I have lost my ticket. Again. So Mrs. Wells has very kindly agreed to give me a hand getting back to Blighty. So, from Giles Wembley Hogg, 2 M's, 2 G's, good nacht und Gott im Himmel.
14: Oh, do keep still, Kedgeree. I can't write the address on the jiffy bag.
2: Yep, sorry. Ow. Staple.
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1: Yes, but that lawyer fella said what you had to do was to read facts.
2: I know what he said. He told me I had to say I was sorry about them chickens and put it in the paper.
1: Yeah, just being sorry you said that Senator Bunn stole chickens ain't going to help you none. I tell you, you got to read facts. You better go ahead and do it, or it'll cost you $10,000. Now, here. You take this piece of paper and get busy.
2: Well, how do I start?
1: Let me see. Why don't you start it out by putting down N.B.? I see a lot of notices in the paper that starts out that way.
2: Yeah, but what does N.B. mean?
1: Well, it stands for... land of Goshen, you don't know nothing, do you? I never see such a dumb feller. Now, wait a second till I get the dictionary, and I'll look it up for you. Now, where in petitions is that... Here it is. Where left it? Now, let's see here.
2: Well, what's it say?
1: Hold your horses, Kent. You ain't found it yet. Here it is, N.B. N.B., not a beam. Put it down.
2: Is that the way you retract?
1: No, that's just a sort of headline you put down when you put a notice in the paper. Now, wait a second. I'll look up retract, too.
2: Say, if this notice is supposed to say I'm sorry for what I said about Senator Bunn, I ought to put his name down somewhere, oughtn't I?
1: Yes, that's a good idea. Put it down while I'm looking up this word. Here she be. Retract. Latin.
2: I got to write it in Latin?
1: Well, that's what it says here. Suppose you do.
2: Yeah, but I can't write in Latin.
1: Well, then write it in pig Latin. Write it in pig Latin. You can do that, can't you? I'll keep still for a minute. Retract, Latin. Re, back, tractor, to draw.
2: What do I do? Draw a picture of Senator Bunn?
1: No, you draw a picture of a chicken. Go ahead and draw it. I got to look up another word here.
2: What word?
1: Oh, it says here to see revoke. R-E-V.
2: Now, there's the picture of the chicken. How does it look?
1: It looks more like a pig, if you ask me.
2: Well, that's all right. It's supposed to be in pig Latin, ain't it?
1: Mm.
2: What do I do now?
1: Oh, yes, wait a second here. Revoke. Says here that that's Latin, too. Revoke, re-back, vocare, to call. Get the idea, Eb? It means to call back.
2: Call back what?
1: Call back the chickens. You know how to call back chickens, don't you?
2: Certainly I do. You just say, Chicky.
1: Yes, put it down in pig Latin, though. Oh, it says something else here, too. It says revoke means to fail to put on fitting suit.
2: Shucks, I only got one suit.
1: Oh, it don't mean your suit.
2: Whose suit does it mean, the chicken's?
1: There you go, getting all mixed up again, Eb. Senator Bunn's suit. Put it down.
2: In pig Latin?
1: Let's see. No, I guess this part is in just straight American.
2: Is that all?
1: Nope, there's some more here. To fail to put on fitting suit. Not to be confused with, can't seem to make out the next word. S-L-O-U-G-H.
2: Shucks. Look it up.
1: Yeah, but more dad during monkey business. I wish you'd kept your trap shut in the first place about them chickens. We wouldn't have had all this... here it is. S-L-O-U-G-H. It's pronounced slough. Says it's a marsh, drainage canal, or sewer. You got that?
2: And now, don't rush me. I'm getting it. Just a minute here.
1: Go ahead.
2: There you be.
1: Well, read it over. Let's see how it sounds.
2: Not a bean bun. And then comes the picture of the chicken.
1: That's all right. Go ahead.
2: Ickenshay.
1: Hold on. What's that?
2: They're calling chickens in pig Latin.
1: Oh, yes. Go ahead.
2: Your suit don't fit, and you're confused with a sewer.
1: That sounds kind of funny to me, but that's what the dictionary said, all right. Well, I reckon you better put that down about being sorry, too, just to make it airtight, huh?
2: Yes. All right. I'm sorry you stole them chickens.
1: Well, that ought to cover it.
2: Yes.
1: Now, just sign your name at the bottom and take it over to the Gazette office.
2: All right.
1: And say, Eb, don't forget that lawyer fella said it had to run the first page.
2: Yes, I won't forget.
1: If you don't, it'll be a miracle. Never see such a fella. Always getting messed up into trouble. Didn't have me to tell him what... do around here, do you?
3: Mr. Winterbottom.
1: Oh, so it's you, is it? Look at here, Hector Smith. What's this I hear about you putting up half the money for a public statue?
4: Yes, that's right. Me and Senator Bunn are donating it to the city.
1: You and Senator Bunn?
4: Yes, sir.
1: Don't you know that he's just working you? You'll put up half the money and he'll get all the credit. What do you know about statues anyhow?
4: Oh, what do I know about statues?
1: That's what I asked you.
4: Say, maybe you know my father's one of the finest carvers in this country.
1: You mean he carved statues for museums?
4: No, a ham for a delicatessen store.
1: My uncle
4: was very talented, too.
1: Yes,
4: indeed. Very talented with a brush and chisel. Mm. In fact, he had the reputation of being the biggest chiseler in town.
1: Mm.
4: You know, I used to do a little sculpting, too, in my spare moments.
1: Yes, I suppose so.
4: Well, I did. Mm. I did. If you don't believe it, you just write to the British Museum.
1: Mm.
4: They'll tell you. Well, I was the one who carved the bust of the famous British statesman, Sir Charles Thomas Beer. It was carved out of a solid block of terracotta that weighed
1: Wait a minute. What's terracotta?
4: Yes, that's right. A solid block of terracotta that
1: What's terracotta?
4: Terracotta?
1: Yes.
4: Why, terracotta it was carved out of a block of marble. I'll never forget the day I began to work on that bust.
1: Mm-hmm.
4: No, sir. It was a very difficult task, Mr. Wittenbottom, a very difficult task.
1: Mm-hmm.
4: And I had to proceed with the utmost precision, especially in cutting the expression around the mouth and lips. For this, I used 3 sets of high-tempered chisels and a rubber ring.
1: What is the rubber ring for?
4: And I was cutting the lips.
1: What was the rubber ring for?
4: Oh, that was for cutting teeth. As I was working on the lips and chin, Sir Charles Beer walked right into my studio.
1: Yes.
4: And he was amazed. Yes, sir, positively amazed at how closely the bust resembled him.
1: Yes.
4: In fact, the bust said it was almost unbelievable.
1: Sir Charles Beer said it was almost unbelievable?
4: No, the bust said it.
1: Well, how could the bust say it?
4: It was a speaking likeness. You see, I really made a bad mistake there, Mr. Winterbottom.
1: You did?
4: Well, of course, I wasn't even thinking, and I made a bad mistake.
1: Mm.
4: The face was so lifelike that it started to grow whiskers, and I had to shave it every day.
1: What? You look here.
4: However, one of the most difficult things was this.
1: What?
4: At the corner of his mouth, Sir Thomas Beer had a scar.
1: Yes. What kind of scar?
4: A 15-cent cigar, 2 for a quarter.
1: I thought you said scar. Scar, not cigar.
4: Scar?
1: Yes.
4: Scar.
1: That's what it said, yes.
4: Oh, yes. I did say scar, didn't I?
1: Certainly did.
4: Yes. He had a scar on his chin.
1: How'd he get it?
4: He kicked himself.
1: Himself? Say, what's the matter with you, Hector Smith? How could he kick himself in the chin?
4: Did I say he kicked himself?
1: You most certainly did.
4: Well, say, I certainly got to compliment you now, Mr. Winterbottom.
1: What?
4: Gee, Willikers.
1: What?
4: Why, that's a very keen observance of yours, Mr. Winterbottom.
1: Yes.
4: Yes, sir. It all goes to show that breeding counts.
1: Yes.
4: Now, he kicked himself, and
1: wait a minute now. Just stop all this for a minute. How in perdition could a fella kick high enough to kick himself in the chin, huh?
4: He climbed up on a stepladder.
1: Just a minute here. You look here, Hector Smith. Just stop it all now. Stop it. You never carved no bust to Sir Thomas Beer or nobody else.
4: Oh, is that so?
1: Yes, that is so.
4: Is that so? Well, let me tell you something, Mr. Winterbottom.
1: Yes.
4: I just did carve the bust to Sir Thomas Beer.
1: Yes. Well, where is it? What'd you do with it?
4: What'd I do with it?
1: Yes.
4: Oh, yes. I donated it to the public library.
1: You did. Yes. Well, I reckon right there is where I caught you in a lie.
4: A lie?
1: Yes.
4: Why, Mr. Winterbottom.
1: Well, that's what I said, a lie.
4: Oh, gosh.
1: Because there ain't no bust of Sir Thomas Beer in the library.
4: Yes, that's right. I wanted to give it to the library, but they wouldn't take it.
1: Well, why wouldn't they?
4: Because they said the public library was no place for a beer bust.
1: What? Say, you get out of here. Go on, get...
5: Will you have a polo, dear Liza? Will you have a polo, dear Liza? Polo.
6: How very kind of you, dear Henry. I most certainly will. I'll have 3 or 4 or maybe more.
5: But you take me old tube.
6: Because they happen to be my tube of polo, dear Henry. Have one.
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7: In 1545, a man called Michel de Nostradamus sat alone in his study. In front of him was a bowl of water. Through his power of the occult, he would make the water ripple and mist, and in its depths there appeared visions of the future. Visions so uncannily accurate, he was able to predict that a great plague would sweep through Europe, called James Last and his orchestra. 300 years before its invention, he prophesied the motor car would go brum brum. And in his 92nd quatrain, he writes of a box in a corner of the room which people will stare at. He called this the T-Lo-Voshone. Scholars believe this to mean the artifact we now call the radio. He also talks of one called C, who shall beget a son, and this second shall be known as
8: Son of Cliché.

0: presents Son of Cliché, written by Rob Grant and Doug Naylor, starring Christopher Barry, Nick Maloney, Nick Wilton. Music by Pete Brewer.
1: Under a tree, by a brook, in a valley, where nobody looks, is a land of plasticine people called Lumpkin Land. Woo woo! Chook chook chook! There goes the Lumpkin Land train. Bang on time. And who's this on his bicycle? It's Mr. Lumpkin Bun, the baker. What's wrong with you, Mr. Lumpkin Bun?
2: Oh, waddle daw wah, whittle wobble wobble with a baker.
1: You're worried about the struggle by the Armenian people for self-determination? And the recovery of their land currently occupied by Turkey and NATO forces?
2: Oh.
1: Well, never mind, Mr. Lumpkin Bun. Here comes Mr. Lumpkin Chops, the butcher.
2: Oh, waddle, waddle, waddle. Oh, wobble, wobble, wobble.
1: No, Mr. Lumpkin Chops. I didn't know the CIA were openly admitting their manipulative involvement in certain Central American puppet states.
2: Oh!
1: Oh, look. Here comes Uncle Bill. Hello, Uncle Bill.
3: Hi. Look, I think you're making it a bit heavy, you know.
1: What do you mean?
3: I think you should stick to the script and drop the political thing.
1: Well, yeah, but I was just trying to get some substance into the piece. It seems pretty crass.
3: No. No, it's good. It's fine. It's good.
1: Well, Mr. Bun has to deliver some buns, and it snows, so he gets on the train to deliver them.
3: Yeah, well, what's wrong with that?
1: Sorry, have I missed something? Is it allegorical?
3: No. Of course it's not allegorical. It's just telling kids what trains are and what bakers do, right?
1: And I'm just telling them what's going on in South America and what's happening in Armenia. That's all.
3: Well, yeah. I don't think they want to know that sort of thing.
1: Well, it's a hell of a lot more relevant than the delivering the buns problem. I mean, you can imagine them. I can imagine them, right? Probably sitting at home saying, oh, God, it's the bloody bun plot again. I'll bet it ends up with them all on the train singing the Lumpkin song. I mean, can't we have something a bit more challenging?
3: Look, I know you wanted to get into current affairs. But you're stuck with us, okay? It's the Lumpkins, right? It's been a successful formula for 15 years, and we don't need these new characters.
1: Oh, come on. I mean, the kids love Mr. Lumpkin Trotsky, the politician activist.
3: No, they don't.
1: Oh, they do. They love his radical ideology.
3: They don't.
1: Well, they certainly like his funny moustache.
3: They don't. They hate him. His fierce polemics make them cry.
1: Well, maybe not him, but they've certainly taken to Miss Lumpkin Orgasm, the radical feminist.
3: They haven't. They don't like any of your characters. They hide behind the settee to watch it.
1: It just seems so unfair. I should have got the panorama job.
3: Look, they boarded both jobs and you ended up with this one, okay?
1: It just seems so unfair that Clive should get it. He's such a wally.
4: On Panorama Tonight, we'll be looking at the bun problem. Why trains go chug-chug, and how Mr. Postman mends a puncture on his bike. But first...
5: I'm standing in the home of Roger Isherwood. Roger is 32 years old. To outsiders, he appears perfectly normal. But he isn't. Far from it. He's a bit odd. Well, more than a bit. Actually, he's a bloody weirdo. For when Roger was only 7, doctors diagnosed a chromosomal defect. The medical term is slapsticosis. To the layman, Roger is clumsy.
1: Sorry.
5: Roger, could you explain exactly the nature of the disease?
1: Yes, it's a chemical imbalance, which means everything I do ends...
3: Oh my God. I got my legs.
1: Oh, I'm sorry about that.
3: My God, that's hot.
1: I forgot I was holding the coffee pot.
3: It's all over my groin.
1: No, I... Get your pants down.
3: Mind the bookcase.
1: Oh, I'm sorry, are you all right?
3: I can't move.
1: Sorry. I'm pinned. Help me. Please help me.
6: I'll get help.
1: My legs. I can't feel my legs.
6: What?
1: Why can't I feel my legs?
6: I'll get help, then.
1: Mind the recording equipment.
6: Pardon?
7: Oh, no. You've just...
3: This is the clinic where, once a month, Roger goes for treatment.
6: Yes, I come here.
3: Don't come any closer.
6: Oh, sorry. How are your stumps?
3: Don't worry, they'll be fine. Just answer the question, and please don't come any closer.
6: Okay, I come here for training. I have to practice walking past banana skins, and I have to walk across the room carrying a piece of plate glass. Eventually, they hope they'll be able to leave me in a room full of custard pies by myself.
3: Roger spends one night a month in a hospital for observation.
8: Morning, Mr. Isherwood. Sleep well last night? Any problems?
6: Yes, Doctor. I woke up at about 3 and, did a whole comedy routine with the police. And Mr. Benson, the patient next to me, shot out the window. He was hanging out the building. Then I tried to help him back in.
8: Yes, I heard about that.
6: Is he being buried or cremated?
8: Cremated. There's not enough of him to bury.
6: Oh, sorry.
3: At weekends, Roger drives out to the country to find solitude.
6: Yes, well, I prefer to be alone. I feel I can't hurt anybody. My favourite spot's by that lake over there.
3: Over where?
6: Just over there.
9: Ah! My eye! Oh, my God, my eye!
6: Oh, I'm so sorry.
9: I can't see. You've poked at my eye.
6: I think I can see. It's just down there.
9: No, never mind. Never mind the eye. Watch the road.
6: What?
9: Ah!
6: No, dear.
3: My arms are broken. Both of them, mock how hideously twisted they are. And my eye, I can't see.
6: Are you all right?
9: I'm right!
6: What?
3: Oh, my God.
6: Sorry.
3: My stitches have burst in my stumps.
6: Oh, no. Look, I'll get help. Stay there.
3: My fingers.
6: It's all right. I'll phone an ambulance. I really am most terribly sorry.
8: Yeah, okay, right, fantastic. Okay, great stuff. This is liberal studies, okay? We're all mature people here, okay? I don't want you to think of me so much as a teacher, right? I'm just the same as you. I'm here to learn, too. I like to keep it loose. We're all mature. You're not kids anymore, right? So let's try and ease into a one-to-one adult dialogue, okay? Granger, that's not a school regulation pullover. Get out. I mean, come on, you know I'm trying to treat you like mature, responsible people, and Granger takes advantage by wearing the wrong shade of gray. I mean, come on, we've been through the whole rap about the necessity for wearing a school uniform, right? We had a whole community discussion about this, and you took a vote, right? I disagreed. That's why you wear it. You can still be individuals. You can still express yourselves. Craig, get out. Go on, get outside. And don't come back till you've got a school regulation size nose. Look, in this class, I'm not interested in producing qualified sausages. I'm interested in churning out individuals. Do you understand? Young, get out. I've warned you before about being Chinese. I'm trying to teach you about individuality and tolerance so you can wipe that yellow smirk off your face.
6: Yeah, right. Okay, yeah, fantastic. Great. Mr. Donaldson, yeah?
8: Yeah, you got a problem?
6: Yeah, I got a problem.
8: Do you want to get into a dialogue about it, right?
6: Yeah, right. Yeah, get into a dialogue. Incredible thing. You know how you take individual studies and I take liberal right. studies, okay? Yeah, right?
8: Yeah, I'm with you, right.
6: Well, yeah, well, I got a bit mixed up, you know, yeah? And I thought I was you.
8: Hey.
6: And I've been taking your class.
8: Hey, God. That means I'm not you.
6: No, yeah.
8: I must be me.
6: Yeah.
8: And I've been taking your individual studies class.
6: Amazing, yeah, right?
8: Right, yeah, amazing.
6: Still, it's easy done. In the darkness of the night, when nothing's going right,
0: and you're feeling sad and the blues hang over you.

0: Be nasty, ungracious, and childish. Don't touch us, me, our solid soul. Act like my dog and poor faces. Be fucking ungracious. You don't like this, do you? You don't like, well, I don't like you.
1: There are many phenomena we cannot explain. Things we can only guess at. The notion, for instance, that aliens from another planet have access to our broadcasting frequencies, which they use to pass on subliminal messages to the people of Earth. Although, this
2: Hello.
1: Is simply speculation
2: this
1: at
2: is
1: present,
2: Tara.
1: Many intelligent police
2: Everything
1: believe
2: is going
1: to be
2: according
1: true.
2: To plan.
1: The United States
2: Nothing
1: government
2: has
1: dismissed
2: changed.
1: These claims as absurd.
2: Keep on acting
1: Yet it
2: normal,
1: is common knowledge that the power of subliminal
2: doing.
1: Suggestion,
2: on Thursday,
1: although outlawed,
2: we'll be back
1: is used
2: to take
1: in advertising.
2: All you Earth women for more
1: it is so incredible that aliens have superior intelligence, but
2: the men will
1: all
2: receive
1: of us in
2: their
1: this
2: usual
1: way?
2: Mind wipe treatment.
1: But we don't have to look to outer space to find mysteries. There are many things here on Earth we still don't understand.
2: And you join us at Madison Square Garden on the bell at the end of the second round in this world championship title bout. Thousands of fight fans have packed into this huge arena, paying up to $200 a ticket to see these two big men try and damage each other. Big Bob coming. Seven fights and very skillfully damaging all seven opponents. The challenger, even bigger Frank Selby, a brilliant tactician, bunches up his fingers to turn his big hands into a club, which he then bangs down on people's heads, causing immense damage. And there's the bell for the third round. Out they come, and Selby surely will be trying to inflict as much damage as possible to the most important of the nephrons in his opponent's kidneys, the renal corpuscle, that pressure filter relying on blood pressure to remove water, ions, and small organic molecules from the blood. And yes, yes, he smashed it. Brilliant. Brilliant. Untold damage to the urinary system there, and no doubt he'll be passing blood tonight. The crowd absolutely loving it. Seeing Cummings' most vital and complex internal organs damaged in such a skillful way for only $200 a seat. Meanwhile, Cummings moving in. He's going for Selby's brain, that delicate and most complexly constructed of all organs, which coordinates the instinctive activities of the organisms necessary for life, and of course the Center for Higher Thought and Learning. And he'll be trying to smash that in tonight. And it's just a question of which bit he goes for. Oh, brilliant, brilliant. An absolute cracker to the anterior of the occipital region. And surely now the small stellate cells will cease to function and he won't be able to synthesize complete images anymore. And the judges, I'm sure, are going to be impressed by that one. That piece of colossal damage just there. But here comes Cummings. Here comes Cummings to club him again on his frontal cortex. Brilliant. Brilliant. He's killed him. He's killed him. He's completely killed him. He's stone dead. And you could hardly hope for much more skillful damaging than that. Oh, it was lovely.
3: And we'll be going back to that world damaging championship right after this short break.
4: There you are, 157, 60, 70, 80, 90, £2. Sure you don't want any donuts? Lovely donuts, yes, fresh out of the oven. Fine, goodbye then. Yes, can I help you, young man?
5: Yes, I'm Paul Vincent.
4: Oh, Paul Vincent, Youth Opportunities Program.
5: Yes.
4: Ah, yes, you've come about the job selling cakes. Qualifications?
5: 6 O-levels and 2 A-levels.
4: Good, good, good. Yes, you seem just about bright enough to be able to sell chocolate eclairs. You haven't got advanced maths, have you?
5: No.
4: Never mind, never mind. No, we'll get someone else in to sell the meringues.
5: Well, I think I could probably manage that.
4: Oh, no, I wouldn't like to risk it. It's very, very complex, selling meringues. Yes, right. Well, let me give you some details. Youth right. Opportunities Program. Ah, yes. You'll get £34 a week. Before deductions such as rent for sleeping in my barn, branding and manacle fees. Any questions?
5: No, sir.
4: Do you mind not calling me sir? I prefer it if you called me Massa.
5: Yes. Massa?
4: Yeah, fine. And when you say it, could you wiggle your hands about like this and roll your eyes?
5: Yeah, yes, Massa Brown, sir.
4: Excellent, excellent. What was your name again?
5: Paul Vincent Massa.
4: Paul. Ah, Paul, yes, that's not a very good name, is it? I think we'll call you, Washington.
5: Thank you kindly, Massa Brown, sir.
4: Right, Washington. Well, I'll just run through some of the rules. Humming decamp-down races while you work. Now, if I catch you doing it, Washington, I won't hesitate to sell you down de-river to a cruel master. Hmm? However, if you are faithful and you don't try and escape, there are terrific opportunities for advancement. Oh, yes. For example, after 40 years of service, I'll take you down to the waterhole and have you baptized. All right, Washington?
5: Looks a mussy. Thank you kindly, Massa Brown, sir.
4: Right. Well, you can start now. Go through to the kitchen to fetch your apron and get your tendon removed. What have I told you lot? Cut it out!
3: And we interrupt this program to go straight over to the newsroom.
6: Here's a newsflash. Archaeologists working in the Sinai Desert have discovered what they believe to be an authentic page from the Bible. This short statement was released moments ago by Dr. Franz Luber.
7: Gentlemen, gentlemen, you must understand. This page has yet to be authenticated. Although preliminary tests have shown it to be of the period in question.
4: Standard, Dr. Luber, can you read out the page?
8: David Cliche, where is the page?
4: Which part of the book is the page from, sir?
7: Gentlemen, gentlemen, please. If it is an authentic page, it is not included in the current versions of the Bible. The page is not numbered. However, I believe it belongs near the beginning of the Old Testament. I will now read a translation of the page. The Bible, to my darling Candy. The characters and situations in this work are wholly fictional and imaginary. And any resemblance to actual persons, living or dead, is purely coincidental. By the same author, the New Testament and Testament 3. All your favorite characters back again for another zany adventure. That is all, gentlemen.

0: Hey, look, I'm sorry, someone's got home, you know, be fair.
1: The day she left.
0: Now, either finish it or leave it, make your mind. Now, come on and play it.
1: So now there's nothing. There's nothing left. Evening choppers, time to go to bar is closing, just you, me, Joe, Mikey, and let's have one last drink, one more for the road, one more last drink for old time's sake, one for the road, one more drink for the road, one more drink for the road, one more drink for the road, one more drink for the road.
0: Right, now take your piano and clear off with you.
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3: The 11 Caesars.
2: Scene one. A tent on a battlefield in Gaul.
4: Oh, Germanicus, what news do you bring?
5: Oh, Tiberius, the barbarian shields and with ramparts are attacking the sword.
4: When?
5: In Gaul itself. Amorpheus, physician Greek. Ah, here be he.
4: Come, O Amorpheus. Fatigue enslaves your features.
5: Come, sit and rest your weary arms.
6: No, young boy, for the standing is much something something.
4: Something rampart and shield. Something, something.
5: Aye, something.
6: Aye, in the road, something, something, something entails.
5: And in many tellings this history will be related.
4: Aye.
2: Scene two, a road leading to Rome.
5: Old man, something, something, something.
7: Something.
5: Aye, something, something, something, something.
7: Ah. Ah. Something, something, something, something, something,
4: spear.
5: Thank you.
2: Scene three, outside the Senate, something in Rome.
5: Do you spend all day straining potatoes?
6: Yes, for my leg has fallen off.
5: I wondered why you kept falling over.
7: Oh, Germanicus! Germanicus!
5: Oh, look! Here comes a banana.
6: What news, banana?
4: I have bananaed all the way from Gaul. And I bring sad news. I have, in the bringing...
6: Something, something?
4: The battle is won!
5: Hurrah!
4: And thus, I surrender my spirit.
5: The banana has expired.
6: Oh, poor banana.

Next week, in The Eleven Caesars, something goes to somewhere and is astounded to find something something. And his destiny becomes clear.

0: now, to help promote international goodwill, the closing credits read in Lithuanian with subtitles with subtitles in English.
1: That was Son of Cliché. Starring Chris Barry, Nick Maloney, and Nick Wilson. The program is written by Rob Grant and Doug Naylor. Music by Peter Brewis and the Son of Cliché Big
2: Bang.
1: Produced by Alan Nixon. Good night.

Alan, I don't know what we do now. I mean, perhaps if we... Maybe you could applaud... I mean, no. I don't know. Well, it's going to be a bit of an embarrassing pause now, I'm afraid. Because there's no continuity announcer to do the next announcement. Well, they should be in the studio, but, well, I don't know where they are. It's very embarrassing. I hope you can bear with us. Hello? Yeah, where the hell are you? Oh, I've slept. At this time? I thought you were on the wagon. In your pajamas? My God. Look, well, there's... There's no one here to do the link. No, George isn't here. Well, you have to do it from the phone box. Well, they have to wait. Tell them you won't be long. You're on Radio 4. No, really, I don't think you're unprofessional. No, not at all. Well, borrow 5p. Look, I'll hold the receiver to the mic.

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1: 31 and a half, 32, 33, 35, 40 and 10 is 50 and 50 is a pound. 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Now there are 100 new pence in a pound. Think decimal. 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
1: Might look the same, but they don't taste the same.
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2: As Time Goes By, written by Bob Larbee, starring Judi Dench as Jean and Jeffrey Palmer as Lionel.

0: Here we are, Mum. Two window seats.
1: Oh, that's good.
0: Give me your bag. I'll put it up on the rack.
1: It's only an overnight bag.
0: Remember your back.
1: All right. It is a pretty heavy nighty.
0: There. We'll be off soon.
1: Yes.
0: Well, you don't sound very enthusiastic.
1: That's because I'm not sure that this is such a good idea. Look, why don't I go back to the office and you go up to Norwich to see Lionel?
0: For goodness sake, Mum, it's you he wants to see, not me.
1: I don't know how you can say that when he doesn't even know we're coming.
0: He dedicated his book to you.
1: That was for all our yesterdays, not for all our tomorrows.
0: To poo, because you liked honey.
1: Yes, well, I'm not poo now.
0: I'll be you poo if you want me to.
1: Don't even think about it.
0: Lionel will be ever so pleased to see you.
1: Will he?
0: Well, if you were giving a lecture in Norwich and Lionel turned up to see you, what would you be?
1: Flabbergasted.
0: I don't know why I bothered.
1: Nor do I.
0: You were in love.
1: And Clement Attlee was the leader of the Labour Party.
0: Who?
1: Exactly.
2: Hey, hey. Would you ladies mind if I graced myself with your presence?
1: What?
2: Would you mind if I sit here?
1: No, of course not.
2: Ah, going to Norwich?
1: Yes, we are.
2: Coincidence. So am I. Hey, if we're going to cozy up for a couple of hours, we should get to know each other. My name is Alistair.
0: I'm Judith.
2: Hi.
0: And this is my mother, Jean Partridge.
2: You're kidding. Why, you could be taken for...
1: Sisters?
2: Yeah.
1: Rubbish. Sorry, that was snappy.
2: Yep, no probs, but I don't take back a single word. You are a seriously attractive lady.
1: Well, thank you.
2: What's taking you to Norwich?
1: The train, hopefully.
0: We're going to a lecture.
2: I don't believe it.
1: Well, we don't look like football supporters, do we?
2: I mean, is this a lecture by Lionel Hardcastle?
1: Yes. Do you know him?
2: Know him? I'm his publisher.
1: Good heavens.
0: He said you were about 14.
2: He would. He's a dry guy, Lie. So how is he lucky enough to know two such beautiful women like you?
0: Well... He and Mum.
2: Oh, right, sorry. Understood you.
1: No! We knew each other a long time ago, and...
2: And?
1: Well, we know each other again.
2: Hey, hey.
1: It's not hey, hey at all. It's more like ho-hum.
2: So, why are you going out for the lecture, then?
1: Well,
0: poo.
2: Poo?
1: I don't honestly know.
2: But does Lionel know you're coming?
1: No. Whether either a nice surprise or a nasty shock...
3: Come through, Hardcastle, do. These are my rooms.
2: My word.
3: Yes, they do have a certain gothic grandeur, don't they? Some of the perks of being master of a college. Mind you, they're damn drafty. Sherry.
2: Thank you, Master.
3: Yeah. It's very good of you to come out to the wilds at such short notice. My life in Burma, isn't it? Your lecture.
2: My life in Kenya, actually.
3: Oh, yeah. Here you are.
2: Oh, thanks.
3: The fellow who dropped out was...

0: Going to talk about rail travel in Russia in the 20th century.
1: Was he? Yeah.
0: Or was it China? Either way, I know it was about rail travel.
2: Why did he drop out?
0: Got run over by a bus.
2: Ironic.
0: Yeah, that's what I thought. Well, cheers.
1: Cheers.
0: You'll stay overnight in college after the lecture, of course.
1: Oh, that's very kind of you, Master, but actually a friend's putting me up.
0: Oh, better still. Nothing like staying with a chum, is there?
1: Nothing.
3: I

0: Hello, Denise.
1: You're naughty, you are. Come in.
0: I'm sorry I'm a little late. I was talking to the Master.
1: Oh, there used to be someone called the Master in Doctor Who.
0: This was the Master of the college where I'm lecturing.
1: Well, I didn't actually think it was the character from Doctor Who. I was just remarking that there was somebody in it who was called that. I'm not completely brainless, you know.
0: No, of course you're not.
1: Now, would you like to go upstairs straight away?
0: Pardon?
1: To unpack.
0: Oh, yes. Good idea.
1: I've had ruche curtains put up in the bedroom since I last saw you.
0: Have you really?
1: Medieval hunting scenes.
0: What about them?
1: On the curtains. Are you all right? You don't seem at all with it.
0: No, I'm fine, really.
1: Here we are. I've left a space in the wardrobe and an empty drawer for your things.
0: Thank you.
1: You didn't ask why you were naughty.
0: Didn't I?
1: Well, you are.
0: You sure you got the correct adjective?
1: 6 months and not a word, not even a postcard.
0: Denise, we are ships that pass in the night. We don't send postcards.
1: I wouldn't like to think I was being taken for granted.
0: I see you put the silk sheets on.
1: Yes. Well, I'm a forgiving sort of person.
0: Indeed you are.
1: I bought some chains, by the way. For my grass at the front. Trying to keep those lorries off it.
0: Oh.
1: Can I come to the lecture tonight?
0: What on earth for?
1: Well, to hear it.
0: If you want to be bored, try the telephone directory.
1: You don't want me to come.
0: Well, I told the Master of the college that you were a chum, you see.
1: Well, I am.
0: You're not the sort of chum I meant.
1: You're not going with somebody else, are you?
0: No, of course not. I'd hardly stay here and go with somebody else, would I?
1: There's no telling with you. If I thought you were playing fast and loose...
0: Denise, at my age, you have to be fast to be loose.
2: I'm not fast.
1: I can come to the lecture, then.
0: If you really want to.
1: Oh, good. Let's go and have some tea.
0: What?
1: Tea! There's something funny about you.
0: There's quite a lot that's funny about me.
1: You know what I mean. It's as if only half of you was here. Nothing's happened recently, has it? You know, happened.
0: No. Nothing. Nothing at all.
3: There we are, madam. Tea for three.
4: Thank you. Funny, isn't it? Alistair having a reservation at the same hotel as us.
5: How did you ever get to be so gullible?
4: What do you mean?
5: When we booked in, he didn't have a reservation at all.
4: Oh, still. He's rather nice, isn't he?
5: Yes, in a boyish sort of way.
4: He's not that young. I suppose he's about my age.
5: Young?
4: He fancies you.
5: Don't be upset.
4: Oh, well, why did he sit next to you on the train?
5: So he could look at you.
4: Oh, he spoke to you most of the time.
5: The oldest trick in the book, ingratiate yourself with the mother.
4: Now who's being gullible?
6: I phoned up, but it's fixed up. Sherry with the Master before the lecture, front row seats, and then dinner with the Master afterwards.
4: How did you manage that?
6: That's being in publishing. Almost everyone you meet intends to write a book one day. All you have to do is express a deep interest in the subject they want to write about, and suddenly they're very accommodating.
5: May I ask you an impertinent question?
6: Please, I'd love it.
5: Lionel's book. Why are you publishing it?
6: Because it's terrific.
5: I read it last night.
6: Ah. Well, compare it to a television company. They make their money producing the popular rubbish, but every so often they bring in an opera or something just to prove that basically they're very serious-minded people.
5: You mean nobody will read Lionel's book?
6: Oh, I wouldn't say that. If we jazz up the cover a bit, people might buy it without reading the actual words inside.
5: Oh.
6: Well, it's better than a poke in the eye with a burnt stick, isn't it?
5: Yes, I suppose so.
4: Incidentally, where's Lionel staying tonight? Here?
6: No, apparently he favours a little bed and breakfast place when he's up here.
5: Well, I hope he's being well looked after.
1: Do you know, Lionel, this is the first university I've ever been in. It's a bit like Westminster Abbey, isn't it?
0: Yes, I suppose it is.
1: You didn't say anything about the dress. You looked, but you didn't say anything.
0: Well, it is the sort of dress you look at.
1: You're not suggesting I should be ashamed of my bust, are you?
0: No, certainly not. No, here we are. These are the Master's rooms. The reception's in here.
1: He's got velvet curtains.
7: So he has, yes.
8: Ah, Hardcastle, there you are, all ready for the lecture. You're looking very chipper.
7: Thank you, Master. May I introduce a friend of mine, Mrs. Denise Cropper?
1: How do you do?
8: Charming. What a lovely dress. Let's find you a sherry. Have you known Mrs. Cropper long, Hardcastle?
7: No, it's Mrs. Cropper, Master.
1: As in, came a... You know, came a cropper.
8: What an excellent mnemonic.
1: Thank you.
8: Ah, here we are. Sherry's dry for you, if I remember correctly, Hardcastle. And my guess, Mrs. Cropper, is that you are sweet.
1: You'd have to ask Lionel.
8: Don't think I shan't, sly old fox.
7: Would you excuse me? A guest of mine has just arrived.
8: What? Oh, of course, my dear fellow. I'll take care of Mrs. Cropper.
1: Oh.
6: Hi, Lye. Done your warm-up?
0: My what?
6: Are you fit?
0: As I'll ever be. It's good of you to come.
6: And not alone. Look, who's here?
9: Surprise.
6: Ah.
9: Hello, Lionel.
6: Ah.
9: There's no need to be that effusive.
6: Sorry, I was just, I didn't know you were coming.
9: Oh, that's why I said surprise.
6: Quite. Well, it is.
9: What?
6: A surprise. A very nice surprise, of course.
10: Well, now we've established how surprised we are. Any chance of a drink?
6: Yes, of course.
1: Lionel.
6: Oh, Denise.
1: That headmaster's a lively old dog, isn't he?
6: Master, just Master.
1: Do you know where he had his hands?
6: Denise, I'd like you to meet some friends.
1: Oh, lovely.
6: This is Jean Pardister, an old friend, her daughter Judith, and Alastair Deacon.
1: I'm very pleased to make your acquaintance,
6: Ian. Hi.
11: Hello.
1: Good evening. How old a friend are you, Jean?
11: Oh, we met 38 years ago.
1: Good gracious me. You are an old friend, aren't you?
11: How long have you known Lionel?
1: Oh, only a couple of years, on and off. We first met when I offered him overnight accommodation, didn't we, Lionel?
6: Yes.
11: Do you run a little bed and breakfast place then, Denise?
1: No.
11: I see.
6: Let me get some drinks.
1: You don't mind me holding your arm, do you, Alistair? Only with these high heels on gravel, I could pitch over at any moment.
6: No, you hold tight.
1: I always do.
6: Yeah, lots of students going to the lecture hall. Looks as though Lye's a puller.
1: Oh, no comment, as they say in the papers. Hey, come on, you two. Keep up.
11: Overnight accommodation.
9: Lionel is a man.
11: I know what sex is. I just thought he was a man with some taste, that's all.
9: Now, is that nice?
11: Well, look at her.
9: I am.
11: Oh.
9: If she gets any closer to Alistair, she'll be in that suit with him.
11: Jealous?
9: No. Are you?
11: Certainly not. Just a minute. Look at that poster.
9: Oh, they're all over the place. Tonight's great lecturer and so on.
11: I know, but look at what's sprayed across that one. Elephant killer.
8: Ladies and gentlemen, it was George Moore, I think, who said, a man travels the world over in search of what he needs and returns home to find it. I do not presume to say that Mr. Hardcastle traveled to Kenya in search of what he needed, but I am certain that on returning home, he will find here a very warm East Anglian welcome. Mr. Lionel Hardcastle.
7: Thank you, Master. Ladies and gentlemen, my life in Kenya. I first went to Kenya in 1955. Of course, that was what my generation was brought up to call that.
12: And when did you start slaughtering elephants?
7: That was, of course, what my generation was brought up to call that.
12: When did you start slaughtering elephants?
7: Who said anything about slaughtering elephants? I was a coffee planter.
13: Rubbish! We bred the blurb.
7: What blurb? What are you talking about?
13: These handbills, a cheap hype for your forthcoming book, One Man's Fight to Conquer a Wilderness.
12: Don't tell us you've conquered a wilderness without slaughtering elephants.
7: Look, I did not conquer any wilderness. I don't know anything about that.
13: It's thanks to people like you that my children may never see a wild elephant.
7: Madam, to the best of my knowledge, there are no wild elephants in Norwich.
13: No,
12: elephant killer!
13: Elephant killer!
12: What do you do with the ivory?
13: Shoot
7: Look, if you just listen to what I've got to say.
12: You've got blood on your hands, and you know it.
6: Oh, cheer up, Lye. Look at this. Table laid for six, cosy supper the master's laid on for you. Three boys, three girls, what could be nice?
7: I will not cheer up. It's the most juvenile, irresponsible thing I've ever heard of.
6: Students will be students, mate.
7: Not them, you. One man's fight to conquer the wilderness.
6: It was like the book.
7: And what have you got in mind for the cover? Me standing on top of a pile of dead elephants?
6: No. Maybe a lion.
7: No!
8: My dear boy, I do apologise. I don't know what got into them.
7: A few lagers, I suspect. And some ridiculous handbills distributed by a publisher with a mental age of naught.
6: Now, steady on, mate.
7: And stop calling me mate!
14: Hello, Bwana Makuba.
7: And don't you start.
14: Well, you have to admit, it had its funny side.
7: Not from where I was standing.
4: I like the helium-filled elephant the students let off.
7: Did you really?
4: Yeah, he looked sort of sweet floating about the hall like that.
7: Sweet, sweet.
8: Look here, let's put all that unpleasantness behind us and look forward to a jolly supper.
14: Good idea.
8: Yeah, here there were only five at the moment. Where's your young lady, Hardcastle?
7: My young... Denise.
14: Probably doing a retouching job.
4: Meow.
10: Here she comes now.
14: Retouched.
8: Come and join us for a sherry, my dear.
1: Thank you. How are you, Lionel?
7: Recovering, thank you.
1: You poor thing. I thought they were disgusting. They should be expelled.
7: Well, to be fair, it wasn't entirely their fault. They were misinformed.
1: Who by? By whom?
7: Alistair.
6: Gosh, I'm starving. What's the supper, Master?
8: Chicken, I believe.
14: Did you shoot it yourself, Lionel?
7: Some jokes can be run into the ground, you know.
8: Oh, now, Pax, now come along. Let's sit at table, shall we? Nothing formal, anywhere you like.
1: I'll sit next to you, Lionel. Cheer you up.
7: Oh, right.
14: And I'll sit next to you, if I may, Alistair.
6: You may, lovely lady, you may.
8: Which gives me the privilege of sitting next to this delightful creature.
1: Why, thank you. Ow!
8: I'm so sorry, I was just holding your chair. Yes, she was a dear old thing, Jessie. 15 years, almost to the day she died. I always remember her last words. Arthur, she said, there are some chops in the freezer. You best defrost them for your supper tonight. You ever been married, Hardcastle?
7: Once. We divorced on the grounds of mutual boredom.
8: Miss Pargeter?
14: I'm a widow.
8: A merry one, I hope.
14: Well, I think at my age, sprightly might be a better word.
6: Rubbish.
1: My ex shot himself.
14: Oh, really? Why?
1: Well, it was always given to the dramatic. That's what I like about Lionel. He's so steady.
7: Boring might be a better adjective.
14: Yes, it might be.
1: Oh, no. Never boring.
8: And what about this pretty thing? Still looking for Mr. Wright?
1: Well, I've got two ex-husbands, so I suppose I must be.
8: What a waste.
6: My point exactly.
1: Oh.
6: Here you are, Jean, describing yourself as sprightly when you're still a very desirable woman.
14: Oh, what a sweet thing to say.
6: I mean every word of it.
1: I think clicking is permanent.
8: Clicking?
1: Yes, in relationships. Two people either click instinctively or not. You take me and Lionel. We click like mad.
14: Do you?
7: We don't see each other that often, of course.
14: That must be the reason. Absence makes the click grow fonder.
8: What about a splash more port, eh?
1: No, thanks, all the same. I think Lionel must be a bit tired by now.
7: How very perceptive of you, Denise. If you'll excuse us, Master.
8: Yes, of course.
6: Actually, I think we'll pop off as well.
1: We?
6: Yeah, I thought we might go back to the hotel for a nightcap.
1: Oh, that's a lovely idea, Alistair.
7: You're staying at the same hotel?
1: Yes. It's convenient, isn't it?
8: And what about you, my dear?
4: Me? Oh, I think I'd like another splash of port, please.
8: Oh, what an excellent idea.
14: Are you sure you won't come back to the hotel with us, Judy?
4: No, I'll come later. I'm sure the master will look after me.
8: I'd be honoured.
1: Well, that all works out very nicely, doesn't it? Everyone's fixed up.
6: That's probably our cab. I'll just check.
1: I'll fetch the car, Lionel, while you say goodnight to your friend.
7: I didn't know you were coming.
14: It's not really any of my business, is it?
7: No. All right, it's not.
5: Fine.
15: It is our cab.
5: Coming.
7: This nightcap.
5: That's not really any of your business.
7: No, it's not. You won't get silly, though, will you?
5: Well, no sillier than you.
15: Cheers, mate. See you in London.
7: Don't look so pleased with yourself, Alistair.
10: Here we are, lovely lady. Two nightcaps. They're called Toujours l'amour.
5: Oh, really?
10: Now, let's talk about you. A to Z.
5: Alistair, I went from A to J before you were born.
10: Who cares? Do you care?
5: Well...
10: I don't. Nobody does these days. Attraction is attraction. Full stop.
5: You should be saying this to Judith.
10: She's a child.
5: Yes, I know. Mine.
10: Hey, the next thing you'll be saying is that you're past it.
5: No, I won't. I'm not past it. It's just a question of mutual attraction, that's all.
10: No props. I saw something in your eye when you said yes to a nightcap.
5: Yes, you did. You saw vanity and stupidity. For a minute, I wanted to get my own back on Lionel. I don't know why. I just wanted to make him jealous. I'm sorry, Alistair. But that was all it was.
10: Well, it's a starting point.
8: Another glass of port, my dear?
4: Better not. I get silly.
8: Just a small one, then? Do you know you have the most extraordinary eyes?
4: They're not glazed, are they?
8: Oh, most certainly not. No. All the mystery of woman is in those eyes.
4: Well, then they must be glazed. I'm not mysterious at all.
8: You're very beautiful.
5: Rubbish.
8: Masefield had it, you know. But the loveliest things of beauty God ever has showed me are her voice and her hair and eyes and the dear red curve of her lips.
4: It's very sweet of you, but...
8: No, oh, and as for those shoulders, my God, if I'd danced with you on the eve of the Battle of Waterloo, I'd have charged the French dreaming of those shoulders. And
4: you
8: what...
4: did say that you were going to show me round.
8: Did I? Oh, so I did, yeah. Oh, this way. I have some very interesting first editions that may interest you.
4: Oh!
8: Something wrong?
4: You just pinched my bum. I mean, you actually pinched my bum.
8: I couldn't resist it.
4: Well, you should have tried.
8: I'll get you a car.
4: Yes, I think you'd better.
8: When you get old, you forget, you see.
4: Forget what?
8: How to seduce. All those honeyed phrases one used so long ago seem ridiculously out of date. It isn't like riding a bicycle at all. You fall off.
4: I shouldn't worry about honeyed phrases being out of date. I thought the one about us dancing on the eve of the Battle of Waterloo was terrific.
8: Thank you, my dear. Thank you.
10: I mean, take Tina Turner.
5: Why should I?
10: I mean, she's not a young woman, is she? When she struts her stuff...
5: But Alistair, you live in a fantasy world. I run a secretarial agency. I don't strut my stuff.
10: Yes.
16: Excuse me, sir.
10: Yes, what is it?
16: The champagne is ready, sir.
10: I assumed it would be. I don't need to be told.
16: Oh, I'm very sorry, I'm sure. It seemed the logical thing to do.
5: What champagne?
10: The bottle in my room.
5: You do have a thirst, don't you?
10: It's for us.
5: In your room?
10: Well, we can have it in your room, if you like.
5: Look, Alistair, do I have to stamp no in big letters on your forehead?
10: Whatever turns you on.
5: Well, I tell you what turns me on at this time of night. It's a comfortable bed and a good book.
10: Okay, fine. What shall we read?
5: Alistair!
10: All right. I'm not entirely without sensitivity. I give in.
5: Good.
10: For tonight.
5: Good night.
10: What if I were Lionel?
5: Well, he'd have dropped off in his chair by now. Enjoy the champagne.
4: Was that Mum going upstairs?
10: Well, hi. Yes, it was. She turned me down flat and went to bed.
4: Oh, I think I'll do the same. Good night.
10: I've got a bottle of champagne in my room.
4: You've also got a bloody nerve.
10: Alistair, mate, it just isn't your night.
4: What have you taken to changing in the bathroom?
7: Vanity, I suppose. Bits of me that used to ripple tend to wobble these days.
4: And you're not wearing the pyjamas I bought you last time.
7: No.
4: Well, don't you like them?
7: Well, they were very distinctive. I just don't feel comfortable wearing pyjamas with Macho Man printed on the...
10: You've been spraying again.
1: It's called Pourquoi Non. That means why not.
10: I can think of several reasons.
1: Meaning?
10: Meaning it smells like furniture polish.
1: It didn't bother you this afternoon.
10: It's the second wave.
1: You are in a mood.
10: Look, can we just change the subject?
1: Yes, good idea. Ooh, these sheets strike cold. Does it really smell of furniture polish?
10: Well, expensive furniture polish.
1: That's better.
10: Good night, then.
1: What do you mean, good night?
10: I thought I'd sleep in the guest room.
1: It's her, isn't it? It's that old flame of yours, and I do mean old.
10: I'm rather tired, that's all.
1: I know that. But that's no reason to act like the stag at bay. I've got the right to have my expectations.
10: What do you mean, the right?
1: You've slept in my bed.
10: At your invitation? Have you forgotten the first time I stayed here? You showed me the bed I was supposed to sleep in, and 10 minutes later, we were in yours.
1: Oh, I see. I overpowered you, did I?
10: No, of course not. It was handy, wasn't it?
1: Handy.
10: Bad word. Convenient.
1: Worst word.
10: I'm not an eloquent man.
1: No, you're not.
10: Oh, for goodness sake, this is childish. We met. And let's face it, it suited us both. Don't make it sound like a grand passion. We only see each other a few times a year.
1: If she were in this bed, it would be a different story.
10: Yes. She'd have passed out a long time ago, overcome by the fumes of your perfume that smells like furniture polish. There's my case.
1: Get out of my house.
10: What do you think I'm doing?
1: And take your photograph with you. Oh, yeah, that's been on my bedside table. Now, I never want to look at it again.
10: Well, I don't blame you for that.
1: You've taken advantage of me. That's what you've done.
10: Oh, now we really are in the realms of fiction, aren't we?
1: Of all my guests, all the gentlemen that have stayed here, you were the only one.
10: You're not losing anything, Denise. Now, which drawer did I put my clothes in?
1: Not that one.
10: I was the only one, you said.
1: Yes.
10: Then why is this drawer packed with photographs of other men?
1: Oh, those.
10: Yes, those.
1: Just acquaintances.
10: Call me suspicious, Denise. But why do I guess that they all have a pair of pyjamas with Macho Man printed on the chest?
5: Oh, I do wish you'd stop yawning.
9: Well, it's your fault. Why do we have to catch the dawn train?
5: It's a yawn train in your case. It's nearly 8 o'clock.
9: A leisurely breakfast. That's what I was looking forward to. You still haven't said why we had to leave so early.
5: Because I'm sick of Norwich, that's why.
9: I thought it was a nice city.
5: It's not the city. It's all the goings-on in the city.
9: Ours, you mean?
5: Well, it was a shambles. You get your bum pinched by the master of a college. I get propositioned by a child.
9: What child?
5: Alistair.
9: You haven't mentioned Lionel. Is he included in this shambles?
5: No.
9: Are you sure?
5: I'm positive. He chooses to spend the night with a loud-mouthed, overblown bit of stuff. That's his business.
9: Just as long as you don't care.
5: I don't.
9: Good.
5: Oh, you can't still be tired.
9: You know, that's a different kind of yawn. That's the yawn I do when I don't believe a word that someone says.

0: You've been listening to As Time Goes By, written by Bob Larbee, and starring Judy Dench as Jean and Jeffrey Palmer as Lionel. Judith was played by Moira Brooker, Alistair by John Glover, The Master by John Barron, and Denise by Jean Warren. Other parts were played by Melanie Hudson and Simon Greenall. The producer was Martin Fisher. As time goes by.
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3: 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Looking a bit glum.
2: It's the new redundancy figures.
3: Oh. Just ours or the entire nation's?
2: Just ours. I don't know the figures for the entire nation. We've got no one left to cover that.
4: Oh, man, that bacon roll smells evil. You eat too many of them things. Your arteries is firing up faster than a racehorse on Charlie.
3: Freddy, is anyone in the online department aware that a plural subject requires a plural verb?
4: Oh, stop fussing. We's well fed up with you, Maddox.
3: I think I have my answer.
1: Electric Ink by Alistair Beaton. Starring Robert Lindsay as Maddox Bradley.
5: Morning, everyone. Morning. Thank you.
6: Excuse me.
5: Hello, Maddox. Prompt as ever.
6: Yes, I, sorry.
5: Let's kick off, shall we? It's getting tougher, people. Circulation's down again, and we've had to lose a few more colleagues. Sorry about that. However, I may have a little surprise appointment pending, which will cheer you all up enormously. I said it will cheer you all up enormously. In the meantime, standards must be maintained, people. I know typos will creep in, but surely we can avoid misspelling BBC. And we'll, of course, have to adopt more flexible work patterns, a little bit more multitasking. No reason why our fashion correspondent can't do opera reviews. More focus on the costumes, can't be bad. Foreign news. Thrilled by our coverage of President Sarkozy's visit to Afghanistan. No harm at all in dedicating a whole page to his wife, though to be honest, how exciting is it to see seven pictures of Carla Bruni in a burqa? Congratulations on our hugely popular supplement about the environmental dangers of plastic bags. But did we really need to shrink wrap it in a plastic bag? Think, people. Think. Okay, tomorrow's edition. What have we got?
3: Are we ready to shoot?
6: Just about.
3: You know, Freddy, I started off being cynical about podcasting, but, you know, I'm rather enjoying it now. I feel I'm making quite an impact with a Politics Minute, even if the extra ad means I'm now limited to 38 seconds. Did I tell you? I was recognised in the street the other day.
6: Coolio, what happened?
3: A man threw a shoe at me. It shows how I'm reaching people. I found a whole new audience interacting with me at street level.
6: Yeah, an audience that's prepared to go barefoot to show how irritating they find you. Okay, Maddox, I was going to recall, but try and relax a bit more, yeah?
3: What? I am relaxed.
6: You ain't. Every time we do this and you speak into the camera, you look startled, like I've just shown you my nuts or something.
3: That's how I look when I'm concentrating. Maybe I don't need you anymore, Freddy. Maybe I could operate the camera myself.
6: No, I like doing this with you.
3: Really? Generational bonding, eh?
6: No, I just find you well funny. It's like watching a dog on a surfboard. Okay, rolling.
3: Okay, my hair all right?
6: Yeah, it's a bit chubby, but it'll do.
3: Chubby?
6: I was just pulling your chain. Let's do it.
3: I'm Maddox Bradley, and this is the Politics Minute. Today, the entire Western economic system is teetering on...
7: Have you heard?
3: Oh, for heaven's sake, Tasneem, can't you see?
7: Now I know what Oliver meant by his surprise appointment, and it's brilliant. A writer I can actually market. A writer that people want to read. I can't tell you what a relief this is for me. It's just crazy that the marketing manager's been the only person standing between this paper and complete meltdown.
3: Ah, you don't think we journalists might have played a role in that?
7: Journalists? Oh, you mean the content providers? Well, I suppose they have their place, but they're not as important as marketing.
6: Tasneem, we're halfway through a creative frenzy here, know what I'm saying?
7: Yes, all right. Okay. Are you ready for this? We're getting a new columnist.
3: Hey, who?
7: A household name.
3: Who?
7: It'll transform our sales figures.
3: Who?
7: Debbie De Winter.
3: Oh, my dear God.
6: Debbie De Winter. Oh, man.
3: Debbie De Winter? Gob, give me the number of that euthanasia clinic in Switzerland, quick.
7: Apparently, Oliver's been secretly negotiating this for weeks. She starts immediately. Her first piece will run tomorrow. She's actually in there with him now.
6: What? Debbie De Winter, here in this building? Oh, gosh. Oh, golly, crikey. I say, wow, man. She's the speed. No, I'm saying, you must have loved her in I'm a Blonde, Get the Colour Right.
3: I'm afraid I don't watch I'm a Blonde, Get the Colour Right.
6: Maddox, he was so ignorant.
7: She was the winner of the second series.
3: I thought she was a page three model.
6: That's how she started out. Then her career went south, right? And then she, like, made her comeback on TV.
7: You really need to keep up, Maddox. I'm a Blonde gets huge ratings. A group of models are marooned in a disused warehouse and have to manufacture their own cosmetics in the middle of a desert.
6: Though it's really a sandpit in Yorkshire, but it looks like the desert.
3: Oh, God, give me strength.
7: She's exactly what this paper needs.
6: She is the bomb.
8: No, she's not the bomb. This is excruciatingly awful news. This is the worst example of dumbing down I've ever encountered. A reality TV performer writing a column on this newspaper and... Ah! Can you imagine what she's costing?
6: It'll be worth it. She was wicked on Jonathan Ross. The way she used the C word, that took balls, yeah? And did you see her take her bra off on the Graham Norton show? She is well versatile.
7: Come on, Maddox. I know she's dumb and useless, but she'll be good for sales.
3: Oh, I'm in despair. Can I please recall the politics minute? Just in case anyone is still interested in politics, the news, world events.
6: Yeah, let's get on with it.
3: Thank you, Freddy. I'm pleased you're finally showing some interest in serious journalism.
6: No, I just want it done so I can be there when Debbie De Winter comes out of Oliver's office.
9: Well, Debbie, as I say, it's a thrill to have you on board, and so helpful of you to deliver your copy in person. Very helpful. Now, if you don't mind, I'm sure you understand that I'm under a lot of pressure and don't really have time to sit around in my office and...
10: Oh, I love your office, Oliver. These leather sofas are really nice. Though they're so slippery, my skirt keeps rising up.
9: Yes. Yes, it does, doesn't it? Yeah, well, thank you for your, column.
10: Good, isn't it?
9: It's extremely interesting, thought-provoking, bold, outspoken.
10: Thanks.
9: I'll just give it to the subs who might want to, you know...
10: I'm really pleased you like it. Because the thing is, Ollie, right, I thought I'd show you that I'm taking this seriously. Because I love the news and all that. Me, I can't get enough of the news. I've been in the papers loads.
9: Oh, yes, I know you have.
10: And I've got, like, hundreds of opinions and thoughts about the big issues of the day.
9: Well, that's why we hired you, of course, Debbie.
10: I will have a picture, won't I?
9: A byline photo, of course. Now, obviously, in our kind of newspaper, we can't have nipples.
10: Oh, that's all right. I've got loads of photos where I'm cupping them.
9: Yes, I'm sure we'll find an appropriate one. So, Debbie, it's all a bit hectic here, this being a newspaper,
10: You like what I wrote, all right, yes?
9: It's terrific. Naturally, the subs will want to make a few changes here and there, just, you know, to...
10: Changes?
9: Yes.
10: Well, here's the thing, Ollie. I don't want no one to touch a bloody word.
9: Oh.
10: I might have done page three in that, but I'm not stupid. I'm not one of them girls who puts their names on stuff what other people have wrote. I've got integrity. My autobiography... was done by myself, in person. All the ghostwriter did was take down my thoughts and put them in order, yeah?
9: Yes, I know. It's just...
10: I need full copy approval. My thoughts, my words.
9: I see. I'm not sure that's in our agreement, Debbie, if you were to check your contract.
10: It says I can fully express my views.
9: Yes, it does. But, look, there are some things in here, in your first column, that will benefit from, you know, from a little bit of a polish.
10: Like what? Go on, give us a for instance.
9: Well, for example, here in the second para, where you give us your views on the Middle East, you say that, where is it? Yes. Suicide bombers? Give me a break. If you ask me, they should all be shot.
10: Well, they should be. So am I not allowed to say that, then? Am I being censured?
9: Censored? No. It's just that it's quite hard to shoot suicide bombers, seeing as they're already, you know, dead.
10: I think that's you being soft on crime, if you don't mind me saying so, Ollie. Shooting them would be like a deterrent, wouldn't it?
9: Well, look, let me explain.
10: It would make an example of them.
9: Yes, it would. Only
10: is this like my column, or ain't it?
9: Of course it's your column, and you're free to express yourself. But, well, we might just want to make a few tweaks, purely for grammar and spelling and so on.
10: Oh, well, I don't mind you correcting the spelling. Spelling's never been my strong point. I can't never get the hang of that spell check thingy. And grammar's a bit of a bore. Yeah, all right, I can agree to that.
9: Excellent, I'll take care of it myself. Or Better still, tell you what, I'll give you my very best man. You can work on it with him.
10: Someone who knows what he's doing,
9: oh,
10: right?
9: Oh, yes, yes.
10: Is he good on your grammar?
9: Oh, he's excellent on your grammar. A very experienced journalist. I'm sure you'll enjoy working together. His name's Maddox. He adores co-writing, and he's a great fan of yours.
2: Freddie, where have you been?
4: Trying to get close up to Debbie.
2: Oh, she's not still in there with Oliver, is she?
4: Yeah.
2: That's ridiculous. Now, listen, Freddie, in exactly 20 minutes from now, I need 500 words on the collapse of the Italian retail market.
4: But I know nothing about economics.
2: Well, that doesn't matter. Neither does anyone else. Least of all the economists. So write it.
4: I've been to Italy.
2: Well, there you are, then. Supremely qualified. Just focus on the key issues. Explain how it all happened.
4: Maybe people just got bored with buying pointy leather shoes. I'll pull something off the wires.
2: No, I need a clear and simple breakdown. And when you've done that, get me something on house prices. I think we're going to lead on that. Down 9% last month.
4: Man, that is serious. You know, soon people will be living in houses what cost what they're worth.
2: Hang on. Look what's coming in on the wires. A bunch of young hedge fund managers have gone berserk at Canary Wharf. They're on the top floor, drunk. They've broken windows and they're lobbing empty champagne bottles down.
4: I bet by now it's Carver.
2: Lots of police arriving. I want someone down there right away. I want pictures and I want to know more about the drunken toffs.
4: There's not all toffs, Amelia. The city is, like, open to all comers, know what I'm saying? Half of them is simple working class like myself, innit?
2: Well, toffs or not, they've just been fired. City boys go berserk in bankruptcy binge. Could be a good story.
4: I'm on it.
2: No, you stick with Italian shoes and house prices. I need quality work here. I'll do it myself.
4: Oh, you was mean to me, Amelia.
2: The police have invoked anti-terrorist laws. They're sealing off the Isle of Dogs.
5: Sealing off the Isle of Dogs? Excellent idea. Get rid of the pestilential parasites who destroyed our economy.
2: Not selling off, Maddox. Sealing off. Your hearing's going.
5: My hearing is 100% A-OK, OK?
2: OK.
5: Sorry, Amelia, Sorry, still a bit upset about Debbie de Winter.
4: Me too. I still ain't had a good look.
5: I mean, it's the end of journalism as we know it.
2: Maddox,
5: it really is. It's
2: we're all quite pushed here. You don't fancy writing 500 words on the Italian retail crash, do you? Or at least explaining it to Freddie?
5: Nope, no time to write anything up for you, I'm afraid. I'm off on a little trip. Excellent plan, firing the travel editor. Can't think why it wasn't done before.
4: Oh, man, you were stealing a dead man's shoes. That is well nasty. Where's you heading? Caribbean?
5: Scotland.
4: That ain't dead man's shoes. Scotland is dead man's flip-flops.
2: They've not made you travel editor, have they?
5: No, they've just given me a little spare freebie as a small reward for all my hard work, I assume.
4: Yeah, very small.
5: Look, as a matter of fact, Freddie, I'm heading off for 2 nights of unbridled decadence at a 5-star hotel in the Highlands of Scotland to the Gleninverochta Luxury Lodge and Country Club Hotel, Jewel, in the crown of the De Ponte Deluxe International Resorts, all entirely free of charge in return for a mere 600 words.
2: Are you taking anyone?
5: Well, you know, a bit short notice. I think I'll have time to do a bit of reading.
4: So you ain't got no Doris, then?
2: Freddie, can you please do some work?
4: Will you be, like, lodging it with Bacardi Breezes and that?
5: I think you'll find that the Gleninverochta Luxury Lodge and Country Club Hotel is a little too upmarket to serve Bacardi Breezes. A 30-year-old Lagavulin, perhaps.
4: It must be so weird to be you.
11: Maddox, at last I find you.
5: Hello, Masha. Lovely to see you. Tragically, I am bound for Inverness, so if you'll excuse me.
11: 3 days now, Maddox. You are not responding to the online comment thread.
5: Yeah. Well, I've been horribly busy and listening.
11: The online is the democracy. Do you not care about the democracy? In Russia, the journalists are dying for the democracy. Shot, cut down like dogs in the streets.
5: Yes, well, look, I'm not really in favor of shooting journalists, well, with the possible exception of Melanie Phillips.
11: Then please, to be sweet little cabbage, and do your online.
5: Masha, have you actually read these online comments?
4: Of course she has, Maddox. Question is, have you?
5: Yes, I have, and they're all nutters with too much time on their hands. I really don't see why I should take them seriously. Half of them think climate change is a hoax. 3/4 of them believe 9/11 was a CIA plot executed by Mossad with the help of Opus Dei, and all of them want to sleep with Britney Spears. And, in any case, it's my belief there are only about 1,000 of them in total, ranting away at every online newspaper in the land, and to their utter astonishment, finding that people take them seriously.
4: It's about immediate reaction, that's the point.
5: What about considered opinion?
4: Oh, man, that is so last century.
11: Maddox, please to come to online communities desk prior to the Inverness departure.
2: Freddie, do you have that Italian piece yet?
4: Yeah, I'm on it.
2: Maddox.
5: Hmm?
2: Look what I found.
5: What? What is it?
2: I pulled up backgrounds on some of the yobs who are terrorising Canary Wharf, most of them posh boys, as it happens. And look at the photo I found of 7 very wealthy young men at Oxford.
3: God, what a ghastly bunch. Tailcoats, waistcoats, bow ties. Oh, my God. It's the Bullingdon Club. Spiritual home of the spineless, the chinless, the witless, and other top Tories.
2: Yes, but is there anyone here you recognise? News desk. Yes, he's here. Sure, I'll tell him. Maddox, Oliver wants to see you.
9: To be honest, Maddox, I need your help.
3: Sounds to me, Oliver, like you wish you hadn't hired her.
9: No, not at all. It's just that her copy could do with, you know, a bit of sharpening.
3: Mm-hmm. You mean it's ungrammatical, misspelt, and largely incoherent?
9: Well, yes.
3: Yes, it's all your own fault.
9: It may well be, but you're the man to fix it.
3: All right, then. Email it to me. I'll have a look. I'll work it up on the train.
9: Well, actually, it's a bit more involved than that. She really needs you to sit with her.
3: While she writes it?
9: No, while you write it. With her.
3: Co-write with Debbie De Winter.
9: Yes.
3: Well, thank you, Oliver. Very tempting offer. Sadly, I am unable to take it up because I have to leave for Scotland shortly. Goodbye.
9: This is more important than the hotel review, Max.
3: No, it isn't.
9: You can take it off the net.
3: What?
9: TripAdvisor, Booking.com, sites like that where the punters post their own reviews. Just rejig a few of them.
3: That's dishonest. That's cheating the reader.
9: Oh, everyone does it. You don't actually have to travel to write travel reviews. Not anymore. Get Freddie to help you. He's very good on virtual journalism.
3: I'm shocked, Oliver. Shocked. I really am.
9: Don't be, Maddox, because that's how it is. Get used to it. Now, let me give Debbie a ring. She's just gone out looking for a ginseng tea, I believe. But
3: this is really unacceptable, Oliver. We used to be a newspaper with some of the greatest minds in journalism, delivering intelligent analysis of all the major issues of the day. Now, we're reduced to peddling the ponderings of a pulchritudinous former Page 3 girl written by me. I have been with this paper 30 years. I'm 51 years old.
9: 56.
3: 56, and I've covered elections, wars, earthquakes, assassinations, cabinet resignations, political conspiracies, riots, uprising, and I have caused 8 priests to be defrocked, 1 cardinal to go into hiding, and 1 mother superior to admit to being a man. And now, you want me to become the mouthpiece of a B-list celebrity whose main talent is falling over outside nightclubs and demonstrating that she's not wearing a bra.
9: It's worth an extra 300 quid a week.
3: I'll take it.
2: Freddie, I have something to show you, and it's very, very... You haven't taken a lunch break. How can this be?
12: I love this job, Amelia. Usually I was just cutting and pasting bits of rubbish news that no one cares about, rewriting press releases, sticking my own name on them, but today I've had my eyes open to the enormous possibilities of the job.
2: Meaning?
12: Debbie De Winter walked through the newsroom 20 metres away from me.
2: Look, I've come up with some personal stuff about the Canary Wharf louts. In tomorrow's paper, I want a name and shame. Trouble is, I need an insider who'll spill the beans. And I haven't found one yet.
12: I've got her calendar, you know. I keep it open on August. That beach shot in Jamaica, know what I'm saying? Man, she is fit. I've seen her on all those reality TV programs, eating sharks, testicles and kangaroo shit. I never thought we'd be in the same building.
2: What can you possibly see in her?
12: Me, I hope.
2: Don't be disgusting. She's a little nobody who takes her top off for the highest bidder.
12: Amelia, stop it. You is well turning me on.
13: Anyone seen my laptop?
12: No, but you can borrow my bagpipes.
13: Yeah. Sadly, the Scottish trip is off. Instead, I shall be in meeting room A, helping out Mr. Winter, who astonishingly requires the benefit of my experience for her first column.
12: Please, Mad, let me join in. I want to learn from the master. Teach me, Obi-Wan.
13: Freddy, no chance.
12: Oh, my God, it's her.
14: You Maddox, then, right?
13: Yes, indeed, Mr. Winter. Pleased to meet you.
12: Oh, wow.
14: Who's this?
12: Wow.
14: Sorry?
12: Wow.
13: This is Freddy. He works on one of our computers and is unable to speak.
12: Oh, wow.
13: Mm-hmm. Oh, and this is Amelia.
14: You his secretary, then?
2: No, I'm the news editor, and I am very busy. Freddy, we need to talk.
13: Right, if you'll follow me, Mr. Winter.
14: Yeah, all right. I hear you're a big fan of mine, yeah?
2: You need to grow up, Freddie. Now. Focus, all right? I have a great picture to accompany the naming and shaming piece, and I think you might like to see it.
12: Yeah, okay, if you want.
2: Yeah, well, look at it then. It's a photograph of some of the Canary Wharf Toffs from their time at Oxford. The boys of the Bullingdon Club.
12: Oh, yeah.
2: And look who's in the back row, just at the end, there. Freddie. Freddie. You've gone very quiet.
12: Where did you get this?
2: Looks like the truth's out, doesn't it, Freddie?
12: Amelia, don't run it, please. I beg you, it'll be the end of my reputation. Hardly anyone knows I went to Oxford, far less join the Bullingdon Club. Amelia, please, please, please.
11: But it's wonderful photo, Freddie. You are looking lovely with your friends. Such beautiful clothes, lovely tailcoats, nice bow ties, very handsome boys. What play was it? Something by Oscar Wilde?
12: Oh, bloody hell, it wasn't a play, Masha. It was a club I was in. The problem is it makes me look posh.
11: But you are posh, Freddie. It's okay to be successful, come from rich family.
12: No, it'll ruin my public persona. If people think everything's been handed to me on a plate, no one will take me seriously.
11: I think you have job here because you are good at job here. Not merely because father owns airline.
12: Thanks, Masha.
11: And anyway, pretty soon people who own airlines will be in Dolkew along with everyone else.
12: Yeah, I don't think you understand how it works for rich people, Masha.
11: Well, I like nice photo. You are a handsome boy.
12: But it's not fair to be outed like this, Masha. I mean, what can I do?
11: Calm down, my little sausage. And start clearly to think.
12: Meaning?
11: Well, Amelia wants information, you know? Background on these posh boys. So you say to her you can provide this as long as she does not publish photo.
12: Oh.
11: You already helped her.
12: I already helped her.
11: You are very naive, boy. Not cunning enough. You need to learn the cunning, Freddy.
12: Anyway, she's news editor. These people are completely unscrupulous. She'd only have reneged on the deal. She certainly wouldn't pass up the Bullingdon Club photo. It's visual dynamite.
11: Well, then we must devise other solution. And I am thinking maybe I have one. Please to look again at picture.
3: So, Mr. Winter, what would you say your opening paragraph was about?
10: Ain't it obvious?
3: Not terribly.
10: It's about global warming, right?
3: I see. And what's your view on that?
10: Well, I just hate Ryanair and I can't stand EasyJet. We should get rid of them and fly in decent airlines with business class and that, and that'll get rid of all the chavs what travel too much, and that'll cut down on the carbon footprint emissions and stuff like that.
3: I see. Your second para?
10: That's about the importance of flying off to the sun a few times a year so as to get a real suntan and not them fake jobs. You see, I'm having this argument with a member of Girls Aloud because she said that I'm nearly orange because of all the fake tan I use, but I don't use fake tan because it's all natural for my holidays in the Maldives and places like that. What does she know? Because she dresses like a tart anyway.
3: I see. And the third para, it seems to be about the Italian retail crisis and radical Islam, which I think might confuse the reader. So shall we just deal with one of those subjects and drop the other?
10: Oh, no, they belong together.
3: In what way?
10: Well, for instance, tomorrow I'm flying to Milan to buy a new handbag. I'm scared rigid, because there might be suicide bombers on the plane out to get me.
3: Mm-hmm. You feel you're particularly targeted, do you?
10: Yeah.
3: Why?
10: Well, I'm iconic, know what I mean? I'm a role model for young people, right? I like to show people what your freedom and your individualism is all about.
3: Yeah. You mean you represent what Western civilization has achieved?
10: Yeah, something like that. Maddox? Maddox? Why have you got your head in your hands? You think that's not true?
3: No, I think it, I think it probably is true.
2: I must say, much as I dislike Debbie De Winter and all she stands for, her column yesterday was just terrific, especially her analysis of the Italian retail crisis.
3: Really, Amelia? And her item on the dangers of tanning machines?
2: Very timely. Young girls need to be warned.
3: And the importance of reducing one's carbon footprint?
2: Bracing and perceptive.
3: Yeah, she's really very sharp, isn't she?
2: Do I detect your work in there, Maddox?
3: Oh, it would be ungentlemanly of me to divulge that.
2: So, Debbie will now be a weekly fixture.
3: Yes, looks like it.
2: Freddie will be happy. He was slavering over her all day yesterday.
3: I'm surprised he can still slaver, poor boy, exposed to the world as a rich posho.
2: Oh, that didn't happen. Haven't you looked?
3: Glanced at it. Not good for the health to gaze too long at members of the Bullingdon Club.
2: Well, look again.
3: Good God. You're right, he's been airbrushed out.
2: Photoshopped.
3: By whom?
2: Well, I can't prove anything, but Freddie and Masha spent a lot of time together yesterday.
3: How very enterprising, and how did this slip past you, Amelia?
2: Our pseudo-street kid looked so desperate. In the end, I just couldn't do it to the poor little tyke. So, I just let it go.
15: Maddox!
3: Tasneem! Oh, and Oliver! We don't often see you on the shop floor.
2: Unless something really bad has happened.
5: It has, Amelia, it has.
15: And it's your fault, Maddox. How could you do this to me? I am very, very close to going back on Valium.
3: Why exactly?
5: Your hotel piece didn't go down too well with the hotel.
3: I did what you asked. Revamp Punter's comments from the website. It's a morally dubious process, but
5: yes, you revamped all of the negative comments.
15: Moron.
3: Moron? Everyone hates that hotel. The online reviews were entirely unfavourable. I was merely trying to give an accurate account of what it was like from people who'd actually been there.
15: Don't you get it? De Ponte Deluxe International Resorts are one of our biggest advertisers, or were. They won't have any more to do with us. You have personally cost the paper £200,000 in lost revenue and made me look like a fool.
5: What on earth got into you, Maddox?
15: Yes. Thanks to you, I now have to make immediate savings of £200,000, and I have absolutely no idea how to do it, and I think my thrush is coming back.
6: I can't believe she's gone. I is well depressed.
3: Well, that's newspapers, Freddie. The editor giveth and the editor taketh away.
2: And she was the one single big-ticket item that could be done away with at a stroke.
3: Well, anyway, this newspaper shouldn't carry ghosted columns. It's perpetrating an untruth on our readers.
2: How much were you making for writing her stuff, Maddox?
3: Yeah, well, it was true. I was given a small bonus.
2: I heard it was £300 a week.
3: Well, frankly, Amelia, I'd rather be penniless than face weekly sessions with Debbie De Winter.
6: You are one sick person, Mads. I was really going to miss her.
3: Oh, cheer up. At least your cover hasn't been blown to the entire world. Though, personally, I remain horrified. Honestly, Freddie, the Bullingdon Club, what a waste. Eton and Oxford, all that money spent by your parents and your grasp of written English is as feeble as that provided by the lowliest inner-city comprehensive. Complete collapse of standards all round. Still, isn't it good? At last, equality of opportunity. Now everyone's education is crap.
6: I think Debbie was quite attracted to me.
3: Freddie, my dear deluded boy, Debbie De Winter is a celebrity. There is only one person that Debbie De Winter will ever love, and that is herself.
6: Yeah, maybe you is right, Maddox.
3: So, before she went, I got her to do something for me.
2: Maddox, I'm shocked.
3: Yeah, no. Nothing like that. Here you are, Freddie, from Debbie De Winter, signed photograph.
6: Oh, wicked. From Debbie to Freddie with love. Oh, Mads, you and me is solid.
2: Look, there's something written on the back.
3: Hmm? Is there?
6: I don't usually do signed photos, but I just felt sorry for you having to work with that cranky old duffer.
3: Oh, so I can't think who she's referring to.
6: Shouldn't that be whom?
1: 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Amelia was Elizabeth Barrington, Freddie Ben Wilbond, Masha Debbie Chazen, Tasneem Zita Sattar, and Debbie De Winter Lizzie Watts. Electric Ink was written by Alistair Beaton with additional material by Tom Mitchelson. The director was Sally Avens.
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3: Hey, Susan, when the water boils, do I take the pot to the kettle or the kettle to the pot?
4: The first thing you do is put the tea leaves in.
3: Oh, flipping heck, I forgot. Hey, we're alone.
4: I had noticed, Alfie. Now, you keep your eye on that kettle while I finish the washing up.
3: You know, I think this is the first time we've been alone in this house since your mum went to visit your auntie. Yeah, I like being alone. No, not alone. I mean, alone together with you.
4: Yes, very interesting. Now, let me get my work finished or we'll miss the start of that picture.
3: If I can get seats in the back row, we'll miss the finish and all.
4: All right, Alfie, that'll do. There's no need to... Oh, dear.
3: What's the matter, Susan?
4: My apron's come loose. Tie it up for me, Alfie. My hands are wet.
3: Yeah, right, yeah.
4: The cord goes right round me and ties at the front.
3: That's nice. Means I've got to put my arms right round you like this.
4: Alfie, hurry up and tie it.
3: No, thanks. I'm too stop as I am.
4: Alfie, stop it, will you? Stop it.
2: Back it again, I'll see. What's up with the snogging room? Won't me grandad let you light a fire?
4: Right, you can cut it out.
2: Alfie, is that the kettle boiling or is it you?
3: I'll just brew your grandad's tea.
4: And I'll leave these pots to drain off.
2: I'll wipe them if you like. I'm doing wiping cheap this week. Flip them off.
4: You leave those things alone. Alfie, bring the tea things in the living room while I get ready.
3: Yeah, right, yeah, Susan. I'll just pop them on this tray.
2: Hey, Alfie, I don't think I've ever tasted tea that you've made. Is it as bad as our Susan's?
3: No, it isn't. Yes, it is. It's good, I mean. Stop saying rude things about her. You'll be wearing that teapot for a cap.
5: Oh, next door at Florrie Butterworth's, and was I glad to get out? She's never stopped talking since I went round there. All about shopping early for Christmas. I know what I'd buy her if I delivered her.
4: What's that?
5: A muzzle.
2: Florrie Butterworth wouldn't like to hear that, and I won't tell her for a tanner.
5: Now that'll do, Jimmy. Ah, good, Alfie. I see you brought my tea in.
3: Yes, Mrs. Sinclair. Will you pour it, or shall I be your wife? No, that's not right. I mean, would you like me to be your mother? No, not you, I mean, just mother.
4: Come on, Alfie, we must go and get that bus. I hate going in when it's dark.
3: Right, yeah, Susan. Cheerio, Mr. Sinclair, Jimmy.
2: Cheerio, funny fella. Give my regards to your brother.
3: What brother?
2: Bugs Bunny.
3: Shut up.
5: All right, that'll do. Help me to tidy this room up. We've got a visitor calling in a minute. He's coming round from Florrie's next door. He's staying with her. You remember, that TV producer, Nigel Plunkett Smythe.
2: Not the one who got me in the soap adverts. Not dear old Nigel Suck It Twice. Why is he coming round?
5: I don't know. He was on the phone when I was round there.
2: Well, I'd love to get on another commercial.
5: Hey, that'll be him now. Go and answer the door, and I'll pour him a cup of tea.
2: Right, Grandad. I must try some new ideas out on him after I've buttered him up a bit.
6: Well, if it isn't James Clitheroe, famous star of the soap ads, eh? We meet again, old son.
2: Oh, yes, old bean.
5: Jimmy, bring him in here.
2: Yes, Grandad. After you, sir. Mr. Sinclair can see you now. We've just sobered him up. That's one of my new jokes for you.
6: You could have fooled me. Ah, hello, Mr. Sinclair. Sorry I was on the blower when you called next door.
5: Oh, that's all right. Sit you down. If you don't mind weak tea, you're welcome to a cup.
6: Well, thanks, I wouldn't mind. And how is the talented Master James these days?
2: Oh, I be all there with my startling peas.
6: Here we go. More of your famous impressions.
2: Yeah, these are special ones for adverts. Johnny and I came up with a simply fabulous idea in the kitchen the other day. Why not give your guests a centipede sandwich?
6: Centipede? That thing with 100 legs?
2: That's right. It's all feet. A real treat.
5: No, that'll do, Jimmy.

0: Here's your tea.
1: Oh, thank you, thank you. And by the way, whose tea is this?
2: It's yours if you pay a tonner for it.
0: It's a new brand, Indian, I think. We've got a free sample.
1: Oh, that's it. It's Taj Mahal Super Blended Indian Tea.
0: Aye, that's it.
1: Yes, they're really pushing this now. Actually, I'm about to make a commercial advert for this tea on the old telly, you know?
2: Oh, that's easy. How about this? Handpicked from the tea plantations of the mystic plains of the Orient. It is looking good. It is tasting good. And by golly, it is putting hairs on your chest.
0: Now, Jimmy, just you behave yourself. He doesn't want to know about your daft ideas.
1: No, actually, we've got one of our own. You see, twins. Twins always go down well in adverts, but they're usually young girls. Now, we felt that to advertise tea, it should be someone much older, two old ladies, sharing the twilight of their lives with a cup of Taj Mahal tea. This is where I need your help.
3: Well, I'll do my best with me mum's skirt and blouse on.
2: Grandad, you should pass for an old lady in your kilt. If you give your legs a shave.
0: I shan't tell you again. No. How can we help you, Mr.?
1: Well, Florrie tells me you know two old ladies who are twins. They're called Whiteside, I believe.
2: Oh, yes, we know them well.
1: And is it true what I'm told, that they are virtually identical?
2: Oh, yes, and they look alike as well. In fact, you can't tell them apart until they speak. Oh, I'll never forget the first time I met them. You see, I took some groceries round as a Christmas present, and I went with Daft Alfie.
1: Oh, yes, I remember him. Is he still wanting to marry your sister?
2: Yeah, I said he was daft. Well, I'd only met Miss Martha. She's the nice twin. And we didn't realise that Matilda, she's the baddie who looks just like Martha, we didn't realise she was upstairs. Martha was going an errand next door, but she told us to come in and put the kettle on so we could have a cup of tea.
4: Please, Brood, I've just remembered, Jimmy, there's half a dozen freshly baked buns in the kitchen. I'm just going on an errand next door while the kettle's boiling. Shan't be a minute.
2: Right you are. Oh, she's a lovely woman, isn't she, Alfie? Isn't she a lovely woman? She's lovely, isn't she lovely?
5: Oh, yes, yeah, she's lovely, isn't she?
2: That's funny, Alfie. She said she was going next door, didn't she?
5: Yes, she did.
2: She must have forgotten where it is. I can hear her coming downstairs.
5: You are?
2: Miss Whiteside's just come downstairs. Here she is.
6: What's going on?
5: The kettle. I mean, I've just put it on for a cup of tea.
6: Tea? How dare you break into my house, stealing my food? Help! Police! Help!
5: Yeah, but you told us to come in. See, shut up. I mean, calm down.
6: I've never seen you in my life. Get out.
5: Yeah, but we haven't had our tea yet. Well, I mean, oh! Hey, she hit me. Hey, look, Miss White said, oh, help, police, the woman's gone mad.
2: Shut up, Alfie. Oh. Come on. Get out before she gets a poker.
6: A poker? That's it?
5: No, oh, help, Jimmy, wait for me.
2: Not likely. I'll come back with an ambulance.
6: That's right, you thieves. You'd better run. I'll have the police on you.
5: Well, a nice woman you said. She's barmy. She's a nutter.
2: It's her age. She forgets. She told me she had a bad memory when I first met her.
5: A bad memory? It was just hello, go in, goodbye, come out, get gone, get locked, go out, get... I mean, how can you get mixed up? Well, I mean, how can you?
2: Well, she's an old woman. What's your excuse?
5: My excuse is I'm an old man. Oh, see, I haven't lost my memory.
2: No, just your mind.
5: Yes, cut it out.
7: Are you going already?
5: Well, she's back.
2: Yes, we're going, honest. I mean...
7: Oh, but aren't you going to have a cup of tea?
5: But you don't want it. Us, I mean, to have it. I mean, you want us gone, don't you?
7: You know, you're rather confusing.
2: Oh, she can talk.
7: Do come in and have a cup of tea.
2: Well, all right. Alfie, bring the parcel of groceries. And if she forgets again, we'll leave it on the doorstep and run.
7: Come along, then. I'll go ahead and put the kettle on.
5: Yeah, I put it on before.
7: When was that?
5: Just before you went, Cracker. Get out my leg!
7: Oh, you are funny.
5: I like that. Me funny. She's as nutty as a fruitcake.
2: We don't have them.
5: What?
2: Nuts in our fruitcake. You're getting me granddad's teeth.
5: Getting what do?
2: The nuts, so we don't have them.
5: Oh, well, we have nuts at our house.
2: Oh, of course. There's you, there's your father.
5: Oh, see, shut up. Anyway, who cares about fruitcake? Let's go in.
2: Right, come on, follow me. And don't forget the parcel.
5: Yeah, I've got it here, it's safe.
2: That's funny. I thought she said she was going in the kitchen.
5: Ah, that's right.
2: Oh, she's in the front room there. Shall we go through, Miss Whiteside?
6: What? You again? How dare you come back?
5: But you told her. She's off again.
2: She's got a memory like a yo-yo. You said come for tea, Miss Whiteside.
6: Don't try and fool me with your lies.
5: We're not lying. You've forgotten. You keep forgetting your mind's going.
6: You old beast.
5: Why don't start that again?
6: My mind's going, is it? But my hand's all right.
5: Oh, my leg.
6: You thief. You old villain.
5: Okay, Jimmy, throw the towel in.
2: Miss, stop hitting his head. You'll have him punch drunk.
6: And I'll deal with you next. Come here.
2: Get off. You haven't finished with Alfie yet. He's still on his feet.
8: Stop it. What are you doing?
2: She's doing Alfie. And she's making a good... Miss Whiteside, it's you. But you're here.
5: She's damaged my brain. I'm seeing double.
6: Don't you shout at me, Martha.
8: Shout at you? Have you gone mad? These are friends of mine. I invited them in for a cup of tea.
2: Oh, heck. Miss Whiteside, why didn't you say your sister was a twin sister?
5: Well, you mean there is two of them? It's not me. I'm not daft. Going for... Yeah. Oh.
2: There you are. You need to know which is which. So if you're going to see him, you better take me with you.
1: Well, after hearing what happened to Alfie, I'd better take a crash helmet, shin guards and boxing gloves as well.
0: Oh, don't take what Jimmy says too seriously. I'm sure you'll be all right once you've sorted out which is which.
2: Yeah, that's right. If you shake hands with Martha, the nice one, she'll probably offer you a cup of tea. If she grabs your hand in a wrist lock and then switches to a backhammer, followed by a flying mare, forget about the cup of tea, because that's Matilda.
1: Well, come along, ladies. Aren't you interested in my little proposition?
6: Before we go any further with this matter, Mr. Nigel Barrington Dolby, or whatever your name is...
8: Matilda Plunkett Smythe.
2: No, not Matilda Plunkett Smythe. Nigel Plunkett.
6: Be quiet, boy. Why did this impertinent young imp have to come with you?
1: Well, he knew where you lived, and I didn't. And he knew which of you was which, and I...
2: And besides, you'll be wanting a good manager when you start earning the money.
8: Oh, that's an amusing thought, I must say. James Clitheroe, the little impresario.
2: Miss Martha, do you mind? There's no need to be rude. After all, thanks to me, you'll both become famous. You arrive at the film studio tomorrow morning, they stick some makeup on your fizzogs, you stand in front of the camera, say cheese a couple of times, drink a cup of Tajimal tea, and before you know it, you've earned yourself a cool £5, less my 10%.
6: £5? Is that all we get? It's not much for appearing on TV.
1: Ah, yes, but allow me to explain. You see, it's not an actual advert I'm filming tomorrow. It's just a demonstration film to show to the advertisers.
6: So that's why it's only £5. I thought there'd be a catch in it somewhere.
8: Will you kindly let the gentleman finish, you silly old woman? Please go on.
1: Oh, thank you, Miss Matilda.
2: That was Miss Martha.
1: Was it, James? But she sounded just like the other old... I mean, if the advertisers accept the idea, they might decide to use both you ladies for the real thing. Then you could be on to a small fortune.
8: Oh, it would certainly be a wonderful experience, meeting all the famous stars of the entertainment world.
6: Yes, that's what worries me, the thought of us getting mixed up with that lot. I've heard all about them, especially the women, going about half naked in low-cut dresses and mini-skirts.
2: Well, what's wrong with that? One Hollywood star used to make films without any clothes on at all, didn't she, Nigel?
1: She made films with nothing on. Who was she?
2: Lassie, of course.

0: listen, young fellow, my lad, this is a film studio, not a playground. So don't start any more trouble or you'll get the old heave-ho.
1: I didn't start the trouble. It was that old fool at the gate. He wouldn't let us in.
2: No, because you tried to be clever, saying you were Hitchcock Jr. and I was Richard Burton.
1: I thought he'd laugh. I bet Elizabeth Taylor would.
2: Shut up for me, boy. Are we going into the studio, Mr. Plonky? Plonky?
3: Yes, sir.
0: Yes, I'd forgotten in the excitement. I'm afraid the idea of using the old ladies is off.
1: What?
0: Yes, my boss just won't buy them.
1: I didn't know you were trying to sell them. I thought you just wanted the lend of them. What are you talking about?
0: No, it's just a business expression. Buy the idea, it means. My governor has already found some twins himself. He didn't like the idea of two old ladies, the Whitesides, and he found some twins who live in the old soldier's home.
2: Ah, there must be funny women living in the old soldier's home.
0: Oh, not really, old boy. Their names are Clarence and Claude Bradley.
1: You're right, Alfie, they are funny women.
2: Yeah, fancy having a... You what?
1: Two old ladies, Clarence and Claude. You must have seen them. They wear short skirts and army boots. They have a brother called Ethel.
2: See, shut up, you. You mean the boss wants two old gentlemen instead of the ladies?
0: Yes, I'm afraid so, old boy. I don't quite know how to break it to the ladies. I feel I've let them down.
1: Matilda will clout you with the camera.
0: Well, I wish I could change it, but I just can't go against the boss.
1: Well, I think it's rotten. Why didn't he mind his own business?
0: No use putting it off. I'd better go and tell the ladies what's happened. I wish I'd found out earlier before they went to all the trouble of being made up.
1: Well, where are they?
0: In the studio, through the door here. Are you two coming?
1: Not yet. Where are Clarence and Claude?
0: In makeup, I think. Why?
1: Oh, I just wondered what they look like. Anyway, you go on. Alfie and me have to, go somewhere first.
0: Yeah, right you are. See you in a minute, then.
1: Yes, right, Alfie, come on.
2: But I don't want to go to the... I don't want to go anywhere.
1: We're going to find Clarence and Claude. They're not taking the money off the old ladies, not without a fight, anyway.
2: Fight?
1: With a bit of luck, when I finish with Clarence and Claude, they'll pay Plonkety-Plonk to get out of doing the advert. Just back me up what I say.
2: Stop complaining, Clarence. Oh. You agreed to do the film test quick enough when the man said we'd get £5 each.
4: Well, I know that, but I didn't think they'd put paint and powder on us like a couple of chorus girls. It's a wonder they didn't give us handbags.
2: Nah. The gentleman explained, it's to stop your faces looking shiny. They put it on all the actors.
4: Well, we're not doing Blooming Hamlet. We're just here to advertise Taj Mahal tea. Mind you, they're wasting the time. Shocking muck it is. we don't have to drink any.
2: Look, for £5, we'll drink a gallon of it if they want. And I'll do my clog dance while you play your tin whistle.
4: Oh, for your age. Have you forgotten last Christmas when you did your clog dance at the party? They were all in the sitting room shouting encore while I had you in the kitchen giving you the kiss of life.
2: Don't exaggerate. I was just a bit out of breath.
1: Oh. Excuse me. Are you two actors for the tea advert?
2: Yes, that's Hudstonley.
4: Actors?
1: Well, I'm the call boy, and this is Alfie Hall, your trainer.
4: Trainer? We're not performing monkeys, you know.
2: Now, shut up, Clarence.
1: No, you see, Alfie shows you how to do the tricks. Which one of you is the stunt man?
4: The stunt man? What the devil are you talking about?
2: Quiet, Clarence. What do you mean, son?
1: Well, which one of you drinks the tea balancing on the tightrope? Upside down.
4: I knew there was a damn catch in it.
2: And nobody mentioned a tightrope.
1: That's funny, ain't it, Alfie?
2: Yeah. What is?
1: Well, maybe the producers cut the trick out.
4: Oh, I should think so.
1: Well, we'll just rehearse the other stunt, shall we, Alfie?
2: Yeah, that's the... What stunt?
1: Where one of these old gentlemen is up the ladder and the other one spills the bucket of whitewash over him and he falls down flat on his back.
2: See, I don't know what you...
4: What the devil's that got to do with advertising tea?
1: Ah, when you're lying on the ground unconscious, your brother gives you a drink of Taj Mahal tea. It's so good you jump up and do cartwheels right across the studio.
4: Oh, I'm doing no damn cartwheels.
1: Oh, Oh, I see. Your brother does it.
2: Yes, I don't.
4: We might have known we wouldn't get £5 just for drinking tea.
2: Yeah. I remember now seeing an advert for some other tea. A fella jumped through a ceiling wearing a parachute.
1: Oh, that's like the second stunt. Only you do it without a parachute. Oh.
4: Come on, Claude, we're going.
1: Wait a minute. Alfie hasn't shown you how to do it yet, have you, Alfie?
2: You know, I haven't. I'm not showing him how to jump.
1: He wants to do that last. Oh, all right, Alfie. Start him off with the fire eating.
3: Fire eating?
1: It's a trick. You only pretend to eat the fire, and then you say, when you have a real thirst on, drink Taj Mahal Super Blended Tea.
2: You're right, Clarence. We're going.
4: And first of all, I'll give that producer fella a piece of my mind, Mr. Bloomin' Plunkett Smile.
2: Yeah, sure will I. Come on. He's over there talking to those two old ladies.
1: I wouldn't bother him now. Why don't you write him a letter?
4: Because the name I'm going to call him, I'm not sure how to spell it.
2: Don't lose your temper, Clarence. Remember your blood pressure.
1: Oh, heck, I thought I could get rid of him before old Plunky came back. Just a minute, wait for me. Come on, Alfie.
2: No, are we going? Hey, I've just realised you were making all that stuff up just to get the old men to pack in.
1: Get away. You're getting quicker, Alfie. Another 2 years and you'll be ready for the 11 plus.
2: Now, don't be funny.
4: I don't care how busy you are, Mr. Plunkett Blinking Smythe. My brother and I have something to tell you, away from these ladies.
2: Keep calm, Clarence.
5: Very well, excuse me, ladies.
1: Hello, sir. You're wanted outside. It's very important, isn't it, Alfie?
2: Is it? Oh, yes.
5: Who wants me outside?
2: Jimmy does. I mean, there's somebody, I mean.
5: What's his name?
2: Nobody. I mean, we don't know.
4: Never mind that. We just want to tell you you can keep your blooming film test.
2: Yeah. We're not acrobats.
4: Cartwheels, tightrope, fire eating. Do it yourself, you double-barrel twit.
6: Beg your pardon? Are you drunk?
2: What? My brother and I haven't had a drink for 10 years.
1: Well, you must be thirsty by now. There's a pub round the corner. Alfie'll take you.
4: Shut up! We've heard enough from you.
5: Look, do I take it you gentlemen don't want to do this advertisement?
2: We certainly don't.
5: Very well. Well, that doesn't worry me. I have those two ladies there who are more than willing to take your places.
4: What? Two ladies of their age upside down on a tightrope doing cartwheels? It's disgusting. They'll show all the... What are they going to wear, tights?
1: Well, come on, Mr. Plunkett Smythe. We'd better tell the ladies the good news.
5: Be quiet. Now, what's all this about cartwheels and tightropes?
2: You're a call boy here and the trainer.
5: What?
4: Oh, these two, they came over to us and asked which of us was the stunt man.
6: You ought to be flogged, boy. Flogged!
7: Quite right. I've never heard such a tissue of lies.
8: Now, Matilda, Jimmy was only doing it for us.
1: Of course I was. I wanted you to have the money.
2: He wasn't being wicked. He was just being stupid.
1: What do you mean? They fell for it, didn't they?
5: That will do, boy. I suppose your motive was unselfish, but it was still wrong.
4: Mr. Plunkett Smythe, my brother and I have something to tell you.
2: Yes, something to tell you.
4: We have come to a decision.
2: Yes, we've come to a decision.
1: You look like twins, talk like parrots.
2: Shut up.
4: We can't do the film test.
2: No, we can't do it.
5: But all you have to do is drink tea and say...
4: No, no, we can't take the money away from these ladies.
2: Certainly not.
8: Oh, now, gentlemen, you were selected, not us.
7: No, but they asked us to come here.
8: Please, Matilda.
2: Now, ladies, we've made up our minds.
4: Yes, the job and the money is yours.
1: Oh, good lad, Clara. I mean, mister...
5: Be quiet, boy. Now, look, gentlemen, I'm afraid my boss decided you two must have the part, and that's that.
4: Why, he's not our boss, lad, you see. We're not taking money away from these charming ladies.
8: Well, it's very kind of you, but...
2: No, Butch. The age of chivalry is not dead altogether.
8: Look, I'm sorry. You're both kind and a real gentleman, but we couldn't let you give it up for us.
7: Yeah, Martha, if these two don't want to do it, that's it.
8: Matilda, I'm surprised at you. Oh, I'm sorry, Mr.
2: Call me Claude, Martha.
8: Well, Claude, I'm very grateful, but we can't accept.
2: Well, we're not doing it, are we, Clarence?
4: No, definitely not.
5: No, just a minute. Somebody has got to do it.
1: I know.
5: Not you.
1: Will you listen? I've got a marvellous idea. This'll please everybody. Let's hope it works, Alfie.
2: Yeah, it will. It's a smashing idea. I don't know how you think of them.
1: Oh, anybody could have thought of it if they were a genius. I could have written the words as well, you know. But I let old Plonky do it. I mean, it's the idea that matters.
5: Quiet, please. We're ready to run the rehearsal now. Stand by, everyone.
1: I hope this producer doesn't ruin it, Alfie.
5: Quiet in the studio.
1: Quiet in the studio.
5: Will you shut up?
1: Will you shut up when the producer tells you?
5: You, Clitheroe, keep quiet. Right, stand by. Are you both ready on set one?
2: Yes, I'm ready.
8: I'm ready too.
5: Set two?
4: Yes, I think so.
7: I've been ready for 10 minutes.
5: Right, cue the announcer and action.
3: It's more than a happy home. It's a palace with Taj Mahal tea. The tea that's super blended. Let's look at two families. Twin sisters who married twin brothers. Identical twins, identical homes. But with a difference.
8: Would you like another cup of tea, my dear?
2: Yes, please, my love. Oh, you know my weakness. Taj Mahal tea.
8: Yes. So good, and so cheap, too. Here you are, my dear.
2: Thank you, my love.
3: That was a happy home, a Taj Mahal home. But this home uses another brand.
7: What do you mean you don't want another cup of tea? The pot's half full.
4: Well, sling it out of the back. keep it off the garden. I don't want my lawn ruined.
7: I can't afford to waste tea like this. The price it costs. We've only got our old age pensions, you know.
4: Ah, oh, well, if I drunk that, I'd be too ill to go and collect the pension.
3: Don't be like them. Make your home a palace of pleasure with Taj Mahal. It's super blended and so cheap, too.
5: Cut. Right. 15 minutes.
1: Coffee break, everybody.
2: Hey, Jimmy's going to be smashing. I bet that idea will sell Taj Mahal tea, all right?
1: Yeah. And after they've done this, I've got another idea. Free gifts. And I'll go on the telly to advertise them.
2: But you?
1: Yeah, turban, brown shoe polish on me clock, and I'll say, the gifts with Taj Mahal are elegant. For 2,000 coupons, you can get an elephant.
3: Those involved with the Clitheroe Kid this week were Peter Sinclair as Grandfather, Danny Ross as Alfie Hall, and Diana Day as Susan, with Brian Truman, John Graham, Rosalie Williams, Joe Gladwin, and Barbara Miller. The recorded program was written by James Casey and Frank Roscoe, produced by James Casey, and starred Jimmy Clitheroe as the Kid himself.
1: Well, old Plonky Plonk wouldn't have me on. And his boss didn't like the advert with the old ladies, so you won't be seeing them on the telly either. Still, they got £5 each. The daft thing is, Plunky's boss heard about the idea of falling off the ladder and turning somersaults, and he liked it. So I'm just going to try it to see if it works. I know the falling off the ladder will be easy, but I'm not sure if Alfie can do a somersault. Ta-ra!

0: 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They really do know what they like. Tibby, Tibby, Tibby.
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0: Time to meet the men from the ministry. We're up once again for a whiz round Whitehall with Norma Ronald, Ronald Baddeley, John Graham, and the men from the ministry, Richard Murdoch and Derek Giler. General Assistance Department, those normally bright executives, Lamb and Lennox Brown, seem worried and depressed.
1: We're worried about the cost of living, Mildred. We used to have a little money left at the end of the month. Now we have a lot of months left at the end of the money.
2: Our whole salary structure is wrong. Mr. Lamb and I should be paid off for a wealth.
3: Well, could you live on as little as that?
2: Mildred, please. You know, I can't even afford to buy a newspaper anymore. I get up at 6 every morning and read my neighbor's paper on his doorstep.
1: Doesn't he mind?
2: Doesn't know. Though I dare say he wonders who does the crossword.
1: You're very quiet, Mildred. You've always got plenty of money. Yesterday I saw you in the canteen with fish and chips.
2: While Mr. Lamb and I shared a portion of toad in the hole.
1: I've been meaning to mention it, but I realized afterwards that you got all the toad and I was left with the hole.
2: Well, don't be petty, too. This shortage of money affects us all.
1: I believe some of our people earn a bit extra by doing second jobs. You know, working at night.
2: Yes, well, I've heard about that. I've heard about it. Moonlighting, it's called, you know.
1: Old Rudge at the Home Office was barman at his local in the evenings.
2: A barman? It is local.
1: Yes, but they fired him. He kept serving the drinks in triplicate and keeping one for his own attention.
2: Well, I strongly disapprove of this sort of thing.
1: Patty Scott's working as a night porter. And Miss Lusty of Pensions does something in the West End. She's at it every evening.
2: Disgraceful. Well, I mean, how can people give their best at the office if they're working at night as well? I mean, they could fall asleep at their desks.
1: Patty Scott does, apparently. He sets his alarm clock for 4, so he knows when it's time to go home.
2: Yeah, well, if I caught anyone in this department doing second jobs, I would they'd be out on their ear.
1: Oh, no one here would do that sort of thing, would they, Mildred? Mildred?
3: What? Oh, right away, sir, and 2 carbon copies.
2: Oh, Joe, Mildred, I thought for one moment you'd fallen asleep.
3: Oh, no, sir, not me, sir. Excuse me, I'll just go and get on with my filing.
2: Perhaps I could save on fares, just come to the office one day a week.
1: What a good idea, one. Well, what about Sir Gregory? The ugly old Gorgon would never allow it.
4: Ah, there you are, you two.
1: No, Sir Ugly.
4: What?
2: He gets confused. Please take no notice, Sir Gorgon. Sir Gregory. How very nice to see you, sir. Very nice, yes. We haven't had the pleasure lately.
4: No, the way you go on, that doesn't surprise me.
2: Well, I meant, sir, you see, that we haven't seen you for over a week.
4: Oh, no. I've been rather busy with my country house. I'm having a new wing added to the new wing.
1: My word. No money worries for you, Sir Gregory.
4: No, certainly not. Money is something I firmly believe in. Now, I have an important job for you both. You're to assist the Ministry of Health with their new campaign.
2: Oh.
4: They're tightening up on hygiene throughout Britain. For example, they're promoting a clean air policy.
1: Oh. So we tell people to use shampoo.
4: Air, Lamb, not hair. That's an important project. They're also out to stop litter. People are still dropping paper in public places.
2: Ah. Now, we moved on that last year, sir.
4: Oh, yes.
2: We printed pamphlets saying, don't drop litter, and threw them all over the streets.
4: I believe it. Yes, I do. But above all, the Ministry of Health are anxious about kitchen conditions in hotels and restaurants. As I said, they'll be tightening up all right.
1: And how are we to help, sir?
4: Well, you may have to organize swoops on premises thought to be unhygienic. In the meantime, you're to think up some slogans to be used in the general campaign.
2: Yes.
4: Well, you'd both better come to my office now, and I'll show you the relevant data.
2: Very well, Sir Gregory, thank you.
4: Good minute, man. Your secretary, all right. Her head's resting on a typewriter. But she's asleep.
3: Oh.
4: I don't know what you young people are coming to. Out courting every night, I suppose. Well, I did a bit of that once, but I never fell asleep on the job. Come on, you two.
1: Yes, Sir Gregory.
2: Yes.
3: Ooh, thank heavens they've gone. I think I'll have a lie down. Now... General Assistance Department, Mildred Muffin, with whom you are speaking to. Oh, it's you, Bernard. No, love, I can't meet you any night this week. I told you I've got this evening job with Gravy Train Caterers. Well, it's only three times a week as a waitress, but now they want me the other nights to interview new staff. Mr. Manley's appointed me senior waitress and personnel officer. Bit of a grin. Well, I'm sorry, Bernard, but I need the money. Look, I better hang up. There's someone coming to rock. It's a lovely day today. And whoever you're going to do.
5: Hello, Miss Mervyn. Can I come in?
3: Oh, it's you, Mr. Crawley.
5: I popped in to see Mr. Lamb. Is he about, or has he gone down to the what's-his-name?
3: No, he's gone to Sir Gregory's office.
5: Oh, what a pity. I wanted to give him this birthday present.
3: Well, his birthday's not till tomorrow.
5: Yeah, I know, but I thought he could take it home and open it in the morning. I'll give it to him tomorrow instead.
3: What did you get him, Mr. Crawley?
5: Oh, it's just a nice little what's-his-name.
3: Oh, lovely. I'm sure he hasn't got one.
6: Now then, don't leave litter on the pavement or the grass. Screw it in a ball and stick it in the bin.
5: Good morning, Mr. Lamb. All alone?
6: Yes, Mr. Crawley. I'm rather worried. 11 o'clock and Mildred not in yet.
5: I came to wish you a happy birthday, Mr. Lamb, and to give you this what's-his-name.
6: Oh, it is kind of you, Mr. Crawley. Oh, I say, what a marvellous... It's just what I've always... What is it?
5: Homemade chocolate fudge.
6: So it is. Looks like a lump of what's-his-name.
5: I made it myself for brown sugar and butter, and the rest came out of my head.
6: Sugar and butter being the price they are, I don't know how you could afford it. We all agreed yesterday we just can't manage on our salaries.
5: Well, between you and me, Mr. Lamb, I've got a part-time job in the evenings that brings me a little extra.
6: Have you, Mr. Crawley? You could get into trouble if they found out.
5: Oh, the trick is to see that they don't find out.
6: What sort of job do you do?
5: Well, not a word to anyone, Mr. Lamb.
6: Oh, no.
5: But four nights a week, I'm a male model.
6: A model? With a face like... a silver-facing chap like... A model?
5: That's right. My photo's used for advertisements. But as I said, I don't want anyone to know.
6: But they'll find out. They'll recognize your face.
5: They don't photograph my face, Mr. Lamb. They just use a big close-up of my horse's name. Yes, my left big toe. It's a corn cure advert, you see.
6: And you get paid for that?
5: Yes. Oh, not a fortune, mind, but it gets me by. What other presents did you get?
6: Our Vaud sent me this little felt mouse.
5: Oh, very nice. Yes. And so realistic.
6: Yes.
5: Good luck, what's his name?
6: Yes. And as I left this morning, my landlady pressed this envelope in my hand. I haven't had time to look at it yet.
5: A little surprise, eh?
6: Yes. I'm rather touched, really. She's never given me anything before. She's a good sort, you know. Heart of gold. The wicked old bat.
5: What is it, Mr. Lamb?
6: It's a letter to say she's put my rent up.
5: Oh, dear me. Now you are in trouble.
6: How could I get one of these evening jobs?
5: Well, last night's paper had a whole page of offers. Look, there's a copy on Miss Murphy's what's-his-name.
6: But what sort of thing could I do? Could I become a model?
5: Oh, I doubt it, Mr. Lamb. It's very hard to break into. I got in by chance because of these sandals, you see. This advertising man saw my big toe on the underground, and he said it cried out to be photographed.
6: Oh, dear. None of my toes ever say a thing.
5: Yeah, well, let's see what it says in the paper.
6: What's this? Elderly bachelor needs part-time woman to hell with housework.
5: Misprint. Well, either way, it's not for you, is it? What about this, then? Catering consultants wanted urgently. Evenings only.
6: Catering consultants? That could be fun.
5: You'd better apply, Mr. Lamb. There's a little box here where you fill in your details and you go for your interview tomorrow night.
6: Right. There we go now. Name, Richard Lamb.
5: Don't give them your real name. You don't want people here to know. Use an assumed name.
6: Oh, good idea. Let's see. As it's catering, I'll tell them my name's Beaton. They'll think I'm related to Mrs. Beaton.
5: Oh, that is clever. Now, what about a Christian name?
6: My mother's name was Badley. I'll use that.
5: Splendid.
6: Right, I'll just write that down. Name Badley Beaton.
5: Someone's coming.
6: Yeah, I'll put this away and finish it later.
5: Yes.
7: Oh, morning, Joe. Oh, Crawley.
5: Morning, Mr. Lennox Brown. Hey, don't worry, I'm just off. I shan't interfere with your what's-his-name.
7: I'm relieved to hear it.
5: See you later, Mr. Lamb.
7: Oh, what did old Creepy Crawley want?
6: He drops in to give me a birthday present.
7: Oh, yes. Well, many happy turns of the day, too. Yes, I haven't forgotten you. No. I thought you might fancy a drink, so I brought along something appropriate.
6: Oh, that's very generous of you, Mother.
7: Not at all. There we are. A paper cup from the washroom.
6: Oh.
7: Yes, well, I'm sorry it's nothing more, but I simply couldn't afford it.
6: I see.
7: But anyway, it's the thought that counts, isn't it?
6: If you say so.
7: Now then, what about cleaning up Britain? Any ideas on the hygiene campaign?
6: I thought we could have a couple of chaps from the Ministry of Health, you know.
7: Yeah.
6: Cartoon characters in little bowler hats.
7: Oh, yes.
6: You could have pictures of them with brushes and things and slogans like, "Be like the men from the Ministry, clean round the bend." I wonder what's the best channel for that sort of thing.
7: The English Channel, I should say. Oh, dear. Where's Mildred?
6: I'm afraid she's not in yet.
7: Not in yet? What's come over the girl? Arriving late in the mornings, and when she gets here, she can't keep awake. Gallivanting about with some man, I suppose.
8: Good evening, Gravy Train Caterers. I'm Manly. Yes, everything's in hand for Friday's dinner. Yes, I know the Victoria Hall's the big place. We're seeing new staff this evening. No, one of our part-time people is doing the interviews. Very bright girl from the civil service. Oh, here she is now. Must go, Ducky. Bye-bye.
9: Hello, Mr. Manley. I'm sorry I'm late.
8: Hello.
9: I had a job getting away from the office. Mr. Lamb was all fidgety and nervous. Had me tying his tie and brushing his jacket. I couldn't finish my work till he'd gone. Heaven knows what he's up to tonight.
8: No time to waste, dear. There's been a flood of applications. Well, three. The first one's waiting downstairs.
9: Have you got his application form?
8: Yes, and very quaint it is. Catch the name. Badley Beaton.
9: Oh. Oh, and look. Where it says sex, he's written very seldom.
8: Dear, I'm off to Billingsgate to order the crabs for Friday's banquet. Cheery bye. I'll send Mr. Beaton up.
9: I should think everyone sends him up. Crikey, place of birth. I was too young to remember. Sounds like a real nana.
6: Excuse me, I've come about your post. I'm vacant every night.
9: No, it's Mr. Lamb.
6: Mildred, what are you doing here?
9: I'll have to admit it, I suppose. I help this catering firm in the evening.
6: You mean you've got a part-time job? But Mr. Lennox Brown expressly forbade that sort of thing.
9: Please, Mr. Lamb, give me a chance. Just a minute. What are you doing here?
6: I mean, it's not as if... What?
9: You came for a part-time job. You wanted to work as a catering consultant.
6: It's the rent, you see. I thought I was controlled, but it seems that I wasn't. When my back was turned, Mrs. Batby saw a loophole, seized the point and shoved it up.
9: So you need the money too. Don't you see, Mr. Lamb? We're in the same boat and we must help each other out.
6: Must we?
9: I'll take you on as a catering consultant and we'll cover up for each other.
6: You mean I've got the job? Oh, thank you, Mildred.
9: It'll be our secret.
6: Yes. Mind you, I don't think it's disloyal to the ministry, really. We'll be broadening our horizons, getting valuable experience for our government work.
9: That's right, Mr. Lamb. And your new experience starts right away. We're catering for a function this evening.
6: Oh, how exciting.
9: Mind you, tonight is just a small do. The big one's on Friday. There's a huge formal dinner at the Victoria Hall for the Ancient Order of Good Fellows.
6: And I'll be helping with that, too.
9: Yes, we need all the staff we can get. It's Gravy Train's first chance in the big time. And we must live up to the firm's motto. Enjoy our food. You won't get better.
7: Morning, Tour. Morning, Mildred. Good grief. The girl's asleep again.
9: What? What? Mr. Lennox Brown. Oh, I do believe I nodded off. I think it must be the heat.
7: It's rather cold for the time of the year.
9: Oh, yes. So I put on my winter undies, you see. They make me terribly hot.
7: Where's Mr. Lamb?
9: Well, I'm afraid he's late this morning.
7: Oh, what is the world coming to? Secretaries asleep, executives late. I blame all this television. Don't you realize that the man in my position needs an alert staff to back him up, an elite corps poised to carry out vital decisions? There are things to be done, Mildred.
9: Yes, sir. What would you like me to do?
7: What? Well, yes. Fetch me a cup of coffee from the canteen.
9: Coffee, sir. With pleasure.
7: Yes, and with sugar. And ask them to put it on my account till payday, will you?
9: Yes, sir. Shan't be long, sir.
7: All this sleeping, I can't understand it. I could get by on 10 hours a night.
10: Good morning, Leonard Brown.
7: Ah, it's Gregory. Good morning to you, sir. Good morning. I hope you're well. And how's Lady Pitkin?
10: Oh, she's spending a few days in Rome trying out her Italian.
7: Oh, I hope he gives satisfaction.
10: Ministry of Health campaign, Lennox Brown. Your office has submitted some slogan.
7: That's right, sir. I've thought up quite a few. Oh, my word, yes.
10: Yes. Yeah. The Ministry of Health don't like them. Lord Stilton says they're puerile and stupid. They had to rewrite them before they could throw them away.
7: Oh, yes. Well, now, come to think of it, it was Lamb. It was Lamb, you see, who thought up the slogan. Oh, yes. I've been sifting through the health regulations.
10: Lamb, I might have known. Who else could have written, report that smell at once? The Ministry of Health are responsible.
7: Well, I do apologize, sir. I'll give it my personal attention.
10: Good. I haven't time for this sort of thing. I've arrangements to make for Friday night.
7: Oh, Friday night, sir? Yes,
10: the annual dinner of the Ancient Order of Good Fellows. I'm a member, of course.
7: Really, Sir Gregory? Yes, I've never thought of you as a good fellow.
10: Friday's dinner is a major gastronomic event, and I have to take a male guest.
7: Oh, yes, Sir Gregory. Yes.
10: And I thought perhaps someone from the ministry.
7: Oh,
10: naturally, it must be a striking personality, an impressive figure whose presence will bring credit to myself.
7: Oh, that's your say, yes.
10: Are you free on Friday?
7: Oh, indeed, Sir Gregory. Yes,
10: of course. I'm planning to invite Lord Stilton, and you'll have to work late at the ministry.
7: Oh.
10: Yeah, well, Stilton's an influential man. Might do me a bit of good, what? But it's kind of you to volunteer to work late. If there's anything I can do for you...
7: Yes, Sir Gregory, little thing. I was just wondering if I could, put in an application for a small increase in salary.
10: No.
7: Oh. Well, thank you for discussing it anyway.
10: These are difficult times, Lennox Brown.
7: Yes.
10: We've all got to tighten our belts. Well, I'm off now. I have to exchange my second-best Rolls Royce. I've become very bored with the color of the upholstery.
7: How can any man be so revolting?
6: Morning, Mom. Sorry I'm late. I fell asleep and missed my stop.
7: Missed your stop? But you don't come by bus. You cycle to the office.
6: Yes, I fell asleep on my bike. I didn't wake up till I rode into the river.
7: Look, well, I'm going along to my club, too. I've seen enough of this morning.
6: I wonder if something's upset him.
9: Your coffee, Mr. Lennox Brown. Hello, he's been a-going when?
6: I'll have it, Mildred. I need it after last night.
9: Didn't you enjoy being a catering consultant?
6: Catering consultant? I spent the whole time peeling potatoes and scraping the plates for Pigsville.
9: Oh, go on. You were dicing carrots some of the time?
6: That dicing carrots was the worst job. I didn't mind cutting them into squares, but I hated painting the little dots on.
9: Jill, think of the money you've earned. £3. You've nearly doubled your ministry salary. Mr. Manley's quite pleased with you.
6: Yes, I thought he was. In fact, I heard him say, "We've got a right one here."
9: Test comes on Friday. This good fellow's dinner will be Gravy Train's biggest job yet.
6: I've never seen so much food. If the good fellows eat all this by the end of the evening, they won't feel so good.
9: Well, there's still a lot to be done, Mr. Lamb. Did you mash the potatoes in that big vat?
6: Yes, I couldn't find anything to mash them with, so I got in the vat and jumped up and down.
9: You took your shoes off.
6: Of course I did. But now my socks are full of mashed potatoes.
11: Hey, is Manley here yet to collect the pig swill?
9: No, Mr. Manley. Where does he come from?
11: A firm called Piggy Nosh.
1: Mr. Manley, have you seen my mascot anywhere?
11: Your mascot?
1: It's a little felt mouse my aunt gave me. It's disappeared.
11: Well, don't waste time looking now, Ducky. The good fellows have started their hors d'oeuvre. And did you dress the crab all right?
1: Yes, Mr. Manley.
11: Good, good. Now come along, everyone. Busy, busy, busy.
9: You dress the crabs, Mr. Lamb. That's a very skilled job.
1: It certainly is, Mildred. I gave them all little paper collars and two got funny hats.
9: You gave them paper collars?
1: Well, all except one. He wouldn't keep still.
9: What? You mean he was still alive? You've got to kill them, Mr. Lamb. Crabs have to be boiled.
1: I know that, Mildred. I'm not ignorant, you know. I was going to kill them, and then I just couldn't. One of them smiled at me.
9: What a silly lie. Blimey, what would the guests think? You've done it now, Mr. Lamb.
10: I'm awfully sorry, Lord Stilton. Oh, please, please don't be upset. Now, think of your blood pressure.
12: What sort of banquet is this, Pitkin, eh? I've always enjoyed a bite of crab, but that's the first time the crab's bitten back.
10: Still sore, sir.
12: It certainly is. And what's worse, when I bent down to look at my plate, that damn thing tweaked my nerves. That first course was a disgrace.
10: Well, rest assured, sir, our committee will see the caterers and bring it up. But this main course looks delicious. Oh, I'm sure you like game pie.
12: Game pie, eh? Well, what sort of game is in it?
10: Oh, the usual, sir. A little venison, a little pheasant, a little partridge.
12: A little mouse.
10: A little mouse. A little what?
12: A mouse, man. There's a mouse in my plate. By thunder, this meal's a disgrace.
2: Checked on the caterers, sir. They're called gravy train. Yes, it's a fly-by-night firm. We'll move from function to function, relying on part-time staff.
10: And did you find out where their next job is?
2: Oh, yes, sir, yes, yes. They're catering for the Mansion House banquet next Wednesday night.
10: Well, you know what to do.
2: Oh, yes, sir, rather, yes. Oh, we must stop them.
10: Stop them? Good grief. No, let them go ahead, and then you can catch them at it.
2: They might poison the guests.
10: Well, that's a risk we'll have to take. I shan't be there this time. Wait till they're on the job and then raid the kitchens.
2: Very good, sir.
10: Get on to the Ministry of Health. Take one of their inspectors with you. Hit these devils hard, Leonard Brown. I want them to jump on for the great height.
2: You can rely on us, Sir Gregory Tool. Oh, he's gone.
10: What an earth, Slam. He's late again.
1: Oh. Morning, Juan. Sir Gregory seems rather angry. I smiled at him as I passed, and he pushed me in the fire bucket.
2: But don't fuss, too. We've got work to do.
1: Work?
2: For the Ministry of Health.
1: Oh.
2: Now, listen. We found a certain firm who are flouting the hygiene laws. Now, we're going to raid their kitchens next Wednesday night.
1: Oh, jolly good. That does sound fun.
2: Yes. Do you fancy coming along?
1: No, rather. I'm going to just look at my diary. Yeah. I'd like to help.
2: Yes,
1: these threats to public health should be stamped out. Oh, dear. I can't come.
2: Well, you can't. Why not?
1: I've an important commitment on Wednesday night.
8: Come along, everyone. Come along. Busy, busy, busy. We want this Mansion House banquet to be our best effort yet. Remember, the farm minister's in there.
1: Piggy Nosh are late for the swill again. There's a big bin full over here.
8: Well, move it out of sight. Come along. Throw yourself into it. And then I want you to watch near the oven. You may have to cook yourself sometime.
2: Hold everything. This is a raid. My name's Lennox Brown, and this is Mr. McCrump, a Ministry of Health inspector.
6: Mildred, it's Mr. Elby.
9: Quick, Mr. Lamb, under the table before he sees us.
12: We're here to inspect your premises, and we intend to examine your articles.
6: Oh, cheeky.
12: We are authorized to make a thorough search of this kitchen.
8: Oh, go ahead, Ducky. We've nothing to hide. Look anywhere you like. My staff will shut. Where are the staff? They were a minute ago. What's going on?
1: Going to do, Mildred? They'll reach this table any minute.
9: But we'll have to hide somewhere else. What about under that big silver cover?
1: No, on second thoughts, I'll hide in number 3 oven. They're not going to use it tonight.
9: And I'll go and... Ooh, they're coming over.
2: Right.
12: Corporal. We'll look at these covers, Mr. McCrum.
10: All right. Just a minute, just a minute. There's someone under that table.
9: All right, I'll come quietly.
12: Bridget, what on earth are you doing here? Why are you dressed as a waitress? Good Lord. You're doing an evening job here, aren't you? After I expressly forbade it.
9: I have to, sir, for the money. Please don't be cross.
8: Stand away from number three of them, please. It's reaching maximum heat.
9: What? You said you weren't using it tonight.
8: I was going to cook in the slower ovens. They give a better flavor. But with all this upset, I'm having to use number three. It's microwave, you know. It roasts in 4 minutes.
9: But Mr. Lamb's in there. He's hiding.
12: Mr. Lamb? Well, you mean he's here too? Can you open that oven at once?
8: I can't for a moment. At maximum heat, it locks.
12: Oh, glory. Mildred, you know what this means, don't you?
9: Yes, sir. Roast lamb.
8: Oh, really? Too much. When I told him he might have to cook himself, that wasn't what I meant. The guests are waiting for the dinner. Oh, Basil, take in the roast boar, will you?
12: The oven's cooling. You can open it now.
8: Oh, all right. Better get it over with, I suppose.
12: Is he in there?
9: Oh, it's horrible. He's all shriveled and shrunk. Wow.
8: Don't be daft. That's the turkey.
12: Well, where the place is his lamp?
9: Oh, yeah. He must have seen it was warming up. I did suggest somewhere else he could hide.
13: And here is the news read by John Curl. There are amazing scenes at tonight's Mansion House banquet where the Prime Minister was guest of honor. As usual, a large dish was carried in and placed on the table. And when the cover was lifted, instead of the traditional roast boar, guests were surprised to see a man in pinstripe trousers crouching with an apple in his mouth. Prime Minister, in jovial mood, quipped that he seemed rather thin for a main course and perhaps he needed stuffing. And then doffed his hat to the Lord Mayor and left without being identified. Several guests later signed the pledge.
10: It's no use cowering behind the filing cabinet, too. You've betrayed my trust, taking a second job, and you can't even manage the first one.
6: Mildred and I have left Gravy Train now. Can't you just forget the whole thing?
10: Forget it when you've besmirched the good name of the civil service? Taking a menial kitchen job.
9: Excuse me, sir. There's a man here wants to see you.
10: Yes, well, I can't see anyone now.
14: Is that so? Well, you'll see me right enough. O'Toole's the name. Personnel manager of Piggy Nosh.
6: Piggy Nosh? Aren't you the firm who fetched Pigswill from kitchens?
14: That's right. Only lately we made a mistake, see? We took on a part-time collector who's been late every night since he started. And last night he didn't come at all. Well, we've had enough. You're fired, Lennox Brown. Do you hear me? You're sacked.
12: Mr. O'Toole.
6: Juan, you've been working part-time yourself.
12: No, now, just a minute, Mr. O'Toole. Yes. Don't throw that typewriter, please. No, no, no.
14: Anybody can...
13: As the men from the ministry were Richard Murdoch and Derek Giler. Also featured were Norma Ronald, Ronald Baddeley, and John Graham. The program was written by Edward Taylor and John Graham and produced by Edward Taylor.

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3: Thank you very, very much, ladies and gentlemen. I'm broadcasting from Walter Reed Army Hospital. Of course, there's romance in the air. One patient thought he was feeling the pangs of love. Then he discovered his nurse was giving him a hypodermic with his back rub.

Thank you very, very much, ladies and gentlemen. I'm broadcasting from Walter Reed Army Hospital. Of course, there's romance in the air. One patient thought he was feeling the pangs of love. Then he discovered his nurse was giving him a hypodermic with his back rub. But there's a very new type of hypodermic needle here. It makes the hole so small, the doctor can hardly put his foot in it. And the guys here, the patients here, certainly aren't in return to service, really. One of them was talking to a cute blonde nurse, and I heard him say, "Meet me tonight, honey. I'm ready for active duty." But the thing you have to admire about these boys is the way they all try to help each other. As I walked into the hospital this morning, one GI stopped me and said, "Don't worry, buddy. You'll be amazed at what plastic surgery can do for that nose." It's really wonderful to be here. Of course, this morning I almost didn't get in. The head doctor saw me walking through the door, took one look at me and said, "Sorry, it's too late." But I snuck in anyway. I didn't want to miss anything while I was here, so I took a sightseeing tour yesterday. We went to the Capitol building and saw the big picture of the signing of the Declaration of Independence in 1776 with all the original signers. As I was looking at it, a little kid tucked in my sleeve and said, "Hey, mister, it's hard to recognize him in those fancy wigs. Which one is Crosby?" He's one of the original members of the Whig Party, you know. He wishes he could save a lot of money. But anyway, we were driving along in the sightseeing bus, and the guy said, "To your right is the United States Mint." And a guy from the South sitting next to me said, "Well, sure enough, that's nice. Now, where do we go for the julep?" And I have never seen so many statues. Everywhere you look, there's a statue of some politician. We saw a statue of Napoleon. Of course, it's easy to tell he wasn't a politician. He had his hand in his own pocket. And I dropped into the White House, and I want to tell you, the president's really careful about how he spends the taxpayers' money. He doesn't have a lot of butlers and servants hanging around. I know. He came to the door himself and told me he was out. Now, I always look forward to my annual trip to the nation's capital. It gives me a chance to see my guests and dearest friends again. My $5 bills, my $10 bills, my $20 bills. Ooh, the pain. Don't get me wrong, I don't mind taxes. I'd sooner pay taxes than eat. I'm just hoping that someday we can afford both. But I read in the papers that they're going to lower taxes. That's the best thing I've had to look forward to since Paramount patched up the knothole in Jane Russell's dressing room. You remember me, Mr. Peepers? At least I don't have to worry about the flight. The pilots never have any trouble finding Washington when Congress is in session. The pilot just sticks his hand out of the plane, and when the air gets hot, that's it. And Congress is also trying to outlaw the filibuster. I hear that one congressman has his mouth open so often his wife is having his tongue wallpapered to match the living room. Those filibusters are really something. When they run out of things to say, they start reading. One senator read for 2 days in the racing form, and Congress passed it. The real reason for my visit is to entertain at the annual dinner for the news correspondents. You know what a correspondent is. That's a guy who goes to college for 4 years, studies current events for 2 years more, visits all the capitals of the world, interviews all the famous statesmen, and then meets you on the street and says, "What's new?" All the correspondents will be there except Walter Winchell. He doesn't mix with the others. He's starting his own war. And you know how Walter Winchell rattles that telegraph key when he broadcasts? You should sit next to him when he's got a soup spoon in his hand. By the time he says hello, you've got an eyeball full of chicken broth and an ear full of noodles. And now I'd like you to meet one of Hollywood's most glamorous and successful stars, the lovely, talented Arlene Dahl, ladies and gentlemen.

0: You know, Arlene, we're lucky to have you on our show tonight. You're just about the busiest girl in town, aren't you?
1: Well, I have been rather busy, Bob.
0: You certainly are. You make movies, write a beauty column, and design lingerie.
1: Well, I get lots of ideas.
0: So do I. But tell me, how's your beauty column going, Arlene? Do you have any readers?
1: Oh, well, I hope so. I'm syndicated in about 25 newspapers.
0: Well, what do? Give beauty hints?
1: Mm-hmm. And even advice when people write in for it.
0: Advice?
1: Mm-hmm. Why, just the other day, Bob, I got a letter from a little old man who wanted to know what to do about his wrinkles.
0: Really? What else did Crosby have to say?
1: Well, it wasn't Bing, Bob. Really, Bing wouldn't ask for beauty hints.
0: That's true. He's resigned to his appearance. Mother Nature slipped him a Mickey, and that's that. Well, let's forget old Hydrogen Head and talk about you. You know, I saw your picture, Sangaree, and I liked it very much. It's such a fine story, I thought we'd do our version of it tonight.
1: Well, do you think you could play a real Southerner, Bob?
0: Can I? Will fan my brow with a poke job. Fetch me a mess. I'm just starting, honey. Fetch me a mess of fatback, honey lamb, hush my mouth, and mouth my hush. Stand back, or I'll get corn pone all over you. I guess that proves I can handle anything that requires a mouthful of mush. Let's go.
2: Tonight, the players present their version of Sangaree, a story of the old South. Our story begins on one of the great plantations of the South. A plantation so vast that each year it ships 100 boatloads of cotton from the nearby port of Savannah. But failing crops and the pirate raids on their ships have brought the plantation to the verge of bankruptcy. Now we find the owner, Arlene Culpepper, talking to a friend.
1: Oh, forgive me if I seem upset, Maggie Lou. I'm furious, simply furious.
3: Well, what's wrong, Arlene, honey?
1: To think that bank appointed that man to be the manager of my plantation. The man I hate most in the world. The man I despise.
3: Well, how you do go on, Arlene. There just isn't anybody that hateful. Who are you talking about?
1: Robert Beauregard Hope.
3: Oh, that dirty rat.
1: Yes.
3: Why is the bank sending him?
1: Well, every time we send out a shipload of our cotton from Savannah Harbor, the pirates capture it. They're ruining us. We've got to have someone to help us, so the bank is sending Beauregard.
3: Oh, that's fine.
1: Yes. Now, why couldn't the bank send somebody else to take over my affairs?
3: Well, don't worry. Don't worry, honey. He won't be around long when the pirates get through with him.
1: I hate to see bloodshed.
3: Well, you won't. Beauregard hasn't got any. Beauregard taking over your plantation. Why, he's nothing but a carpet bagger.
1: That's right. Why, he's even got a figure like a baggy carpet.
3: Oh, I guess Beauregard isn't so bad.
1: You know, he was real sweet on me before he went up north.
3: Oh, has he been up north?
1: Way up north.
3: Well, how far north?
1: Clean up to New Orleans. Why, just look at the time. He'll be here less than an hour.
4: Beg pardon, Missy Culpepper?
1: Yes?
4: A gentleman to see you, ma'am. Mr. Beauregard Hope.
1: Oh. Oh, send him in.
4: Yes. Step this way, sir.
0: Thank you, Luigi. The Southern pizza pusher. Hey. Hello, Arlene, honey.
1: Why, Beauregard Hope.
0: Let me look at you. You're just like a picture.
1: Oh, now, Beauregard.
0: No, I mean it, honey. You're prettier than a mess of possum liver simmering in a bucket of hog fat.
1: Well, Beauregard. Is it nice to be back?
0: Oh, I'll show enough is. It's show enough nice to be back. That is, yeah, some show enough. shop on the side.
1: Why, you've been away so long, you've lost your southern accent.
0: I'll get it back. I'll put a pound of cotton in my mouth and talk through the fuzz for a while.
1: Now that you're master of the plantation, when are you fixing to move in?
0: Well, right now. What have you got for dinner? I've been traveling a long way.
1: What would you like for dinner, Beauregard?
0: Oh, some real southern cooking. Black-eyed peas, canned yams, some turnip greens, and a slice of ham.
1: A slice of ham. And what would you like for a second course?
0: Now, I tell you, hey, who's this walking up here toward the house?
1: Why, he's the owner of the next plantation. He drops in to visit me once in a while. Come in, Colonel.
5: Afternoon, Miss Culpepper.
1: Afternoon. Oh, have you two met?
5: No, I don't believe we have. Permit me to introduce myself, sir. Shake hands with Colonel William J. Goodwin, 7th Alabama Raiders.
0: Oh, shake hands with Colonel Robert B. Holmes.
5: My goodness, you're a fellow southerner, eh?
1: Oh, don't you believe him, Colonel. He's a no good come to take my plantation away from me.
5: Oh, not while I'm here to help you, Miss Arleen.
0: Colonel, I'm running this plantation. Get off this property or I'll fetch my bullwhip, and I'll whip you till you're a cherry red.
5: Sir, if you was any kind of a man, instead of forcing yourself on this defenseless woman, you'd enlist in the army and help us fight the Civil War.
0: Yeah, I got news for you. The Civil War is over and the South lost.
5: No. We lost? How did that happen?
0: The loan from Phil Harris didn't come through. And here in this spot, we bring on Margaret Whiting. Move in, Maggie, please.

0: And now to continue with our story of Beauregard Hope and his efforts to save the great Culpeper Plantation. A plantation so huge, it was bounded on the north by the Carolinas, on the east by the ocean, on the south by the Gulf,
1: and on the west by machine guns. Texas was jealous. Yes, I was master of the plantation, but hard times had come. Our cotton was weevily. Our oats were oatsy. And our tobacco wasn't toasted. It wasn't mild. It didn't satisfy. It twisted your T-zone. And of all leading cigarette doctors hated it 10-1. As the months passed, things went from bad to worse. The field hands deserted. The servants quit. And we were so poor, for mint juleps, we served a tall glass of lighter fluid with a sprig of poison ivy floating on top. It cooled you off, but permanently. Still, I think I could have brought the plantation back to prosperity had it not been for the pirates waiting for our ships outside of Savannah Harbor. It was obvious that I had to make a deal with the pirates, so I decided to leave the plantation and ship out on our next outward-bound vessel. I went down to the Savannah docks and hailed the captain.
2: Ahoy you! Ahoy you! Ahoy you!
3: I'm fine! Ahoy you!
1: I knew I should have gotten an actor. This is what happens when you try to hire leftovers from the Fresno grape-crushing season.
2: I'll stand for no insubordination, Captain.
3: Ah, sir.
4: Sometimes I wonder what you really think of me.
3: We think you're no good Yankee trash, a dirty yellow dog renegade scum who sells out his own flesh and blood to the northern bankers.
2: Don't be afraid. Speak up.
1: I'm coming aboard, Captain. The way the pirates have been raiding, I think our ships need the supervision of the owner.
3: As you like, sir, but the real owner is already on board.
4: Yeah?
5: Why, Beauregard, are you making this voyage, too?
4: In your interest, ma'am.
5: Well, have you taken inventory of my cargo?
4: Minute time.
5: Is everything all right?
4: Crazy, ma'am, crazy. In fact, I'll go so far as to say it's nervous.
1: From where I stand, everything looks fine. Captain, we're ready to sail whenever you are.
3: Aye, sir. Man the winches. Weigh anchor.
5: Tell me, Beauregard, why do you wear those two great pistols in your belt?
4: I'm expecting trouble from the crew. Today is payday.
5: Who pays the crew?
4: Nobody. That's why I'm expecting trouble.
3: Sir?
4: Yeah?
3: We're shipped anchor. We're ready to sail.
4: Oh, good. I'll give the orders.
3: But, sir, Savannah Harbor is very...
1: I know what I'm doing. Cast off the bow line. Cast off the stern line. Now starboard the helm.
3: No, no, port the helm.
1: I said starboard the helm. And when I say starboard, I mean starboard. Why is the ship going so slow?
3: We're sailing up Main Street.
1: You take over, Captain, and don't go through any red light.

0: What a beautiful night.
1: Oh, there you are, honey lamb. There's something I've been wanting to ask you. You know how I feel about you. Will you marry me?
0: What? Why, you're only proposing to me because I happen to own a big plantation. When you look at me, you don't see my hair, my eyes, my lips, my shoulders. Why, y'all see cotton, barley, oats, rye, tobacco.
1: I changed my mind. Now I don't want to marry you.
0: You don't?
1: No, the honeymoon would be too confusing. I'd have to spend a year at agricultural school to learn how to kiss her.
0: Well, I guess my plantation isn't worth very much now anyway.
1: And don't give up. I have an idea that may save us from bankruptcy.
0: What's that?
1: From now on, I'm going to plant the cotton and the tobacco in the same field.
0: How will that save us?
1: I'm going to raise filter-tipped cigarettes. Well, are you going to marry me or not?
0: Well, to tell you the truth, Beauregard, I can't make up my mind between you and Colonel Goodwin.
1: I'm warning you. If you don't marry me, I'm in a position to ruin your plantation and spend all your money.
0: Why, Beauregard, would you take unfair advantage of a woman?
1: That, I'm happy to say, is the story of my life. Shona. But if we get through this voyage...
2: Now watch on deck and keep your musket handy, man. Sail off the Cyber's bow. Sail home. It's the pirates. That's your folks, men. Prepare for action.
0: Oh, this is just awful.
1: Nothing to worry about, honey. This ship is built of solid oak. They'll never sink you.
0: Oh, Beauregard. I don't see you, Beauregard. Where are you?
1: Over here in a lifeboat.
2: Is twice the size of ours, and she's armed with cannon. The only sensible thing to do is surrender.
0: Well, I couldn't think of it.
2: We got to fight now. Stand by to repel boarding.
1: All able-bodied men on deck to fight the pirates. So long. If anyone wants me, I'll be in my cabin.
0: Oh, look, oh, God. The pirates have guns and knives and swords.
1: I know. I'll see you later.
2: They're swarming over the rail.
3: Surrender or we'll cut you to bits.
0: Why, I can't believe it. Why, Colonel Goodwin, are you the leader of all these cutthroats?
3: Well, I'm sorry you had to find out, Miss Arlene, but you're in no danger, ma'am. We're going to spare the women and kill all the men.
1: Honey, child, do you mind if I hide behind your skirt?
3: You there. Who are you?
1: Who that there? What did you say to who that out there? Who that where?
3: Huh? You hiding over there. Who are you?
1: Just call me Tallulah, that's all.
3: So if you Beauregard Hope, I knew all along you was a coward.
1: Yeah, I'm not afraid of you, Colonel Goodwin.
3: You're not, huh? No, you're asking for it, Beauregard.
0: Oh, please don't fight, Beauregard. Colonel Goodwin is a hot-blooded southerner with a trigger disposition and a trigger temper.
1: The resemblance to trigger doesn't end there either. You were the pirate leader.
3: What else can we southerners do? Our plantations have been taken from us. Our lands are gone. We're penniless. The South is shot to pieces.
1: Don't come whining to me. Draw your gun and start shooting.
3: Very well, sir. You asked for it.
1: Oh, he got me.
0: Oh, Beauregard. Are you badly wounded? Where are you hurt?
1: I can't tell you, but now the South is really shot to pieces.

0: know, some marmalades get some of their tang from added flavoring. While Robertson's Golden Shred gets all of its tang from Seville oranges. What would you rather have for breakfast?
1: If you're paying this kind of money for a car, you'd want it to have a touch of style, legroom, four doors, and all that. And if this is what you had in mind, you don't even have to pay that kind of money for the new Skoda Super Estelle. Skoda's new Super Estelle puts the man in the street
2: and his dog
1: on the road.
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Sure, I know you bought a bunch of them in April, thinking that was all you'd ever need to get. Well, the boys were fighting for you back in April, and they haven't laid a rifle down as yet. So you better get on, get on, get on the road to victory. 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

0: This is the old craft music hall, friends, grabbing a shortwave boost to every blitz spot in the pattern of global war.
1: Hey, Yuki's back with a word to the wise. Would that be you or two other guys?
0: Henry Wadsworth Yuki we got here now. Since when did you become a conversational rhymester, old boy?
1: Oh, just lately. See, I'm going halfies with Falstaff Openshaw on a smash hit.
0: Is that so?
1: And we'd like to cut you up, too.
0: Cut me up?
1: You put up the money.
0: I put up the money.
1: Yeah.
0: What's the title? Yuki's Irish Rose?
1: Oh, no. My play is different. Are you familiar with the story, For Whom the Bell Tolls?
0: Yes.
1: Mine is different.
0: Yours is different.
1: Yeah.
0: What's the Falstaff's cut in this play?
1: Well, I'm composing the music, designing the scenery, and taking tickets. Falstaff's just writing the lyrics.
0: May I say you have one of the best men in the business.
1: Thank you very much. Boy, we've worked and worked and worked on our play, and you know what?
0: All work and no play.
1: I can see you're not interested in appearing in a smash hit.
0: Appearing?
1: Yes.
0: You're just appearing. Oh, you mean that is, shall we say, something in this opera for me?
1: You can play second lead.
0: Who is the star?
1: Naturally.
0: Oh, shucks.
2: Say, Yuki, what sort of a musical comedy is this thing?
1: Well, what Oklahoma does for the West, our show is going to do for the South.
2: Mm-hmm. What are you calling yours?
1: South Dakota. It's a mystery musical show.
0: Oh, that's interesting. Mystery musical, huh? What is South Dakota about?
1: Well, it's all about an Arkansas family that migrates to Rhode Island.
0: What's that got to do with South Dakota?
1: That's the mystery.
0: I thought as much. Now, before I blow a bob or two in this baloney, Yuki, what are you assessing the customers to be in at the desk?
1: Well, orchestra seats will be $5 and $3.
0: For a thing, you get a little further down front.
1: Oh, no. The $3 orchestra seats will be near the stage.
0: Why are the threes nearer than the fivers?
1: Well, in the $3 seats, you've got to be able to play an instrument.
2: Say, Yuki, could I get a piece of the show for $50?
1: Oh, sure, Mr. Copson.
2: How big a piece?
1: Well, when the show breaks up, you can have your choice.
0: You know, Ken, I was thinking a play with music by Yuki and lyrics by Falstaff Openshaw that really whets my curiosity.
1: Oh, sure, it whets everybody.
0: Can only mean one thing.
1: Success.
0: All quit.
3: Silence. Falstaff Openshaw is here, so hold your tongue, you four-ply daddy. For henceforth, let us have this clear. I think of you as Bob Hope's tabby.
0: Say, Falstaff, for blueprinting the details of this horrendous heartburn that you and Yuki have contrived.
3: Precisely why I am here.
0: You will tell us then the plot?
3: Indubitably. But first, let me tell you a few of the hit songs.
0: Oh, yes, my hero.
3: Have you heard Make for the Cattle Car, Mother? The brakeman can't smell you out there.
0: That could be a hit if the firm gets behind it.
3: Or perhaps you'd prefer something more sentimental, such as Oscar was happy, in his eye was a gleam, he was made third jerk on the tug-of-war team.
0: Seems as though the long titles are coming back, hmm?
3: Indubitably. The trend is here, such as, we'll have no meat from the butchers, mother got out of line.
0: You know, it seems to me with such a catalog of colors, the whole thing sounds just utterly devastating.
1: Oh, it'll devastate you, all right. It sounds off with a bang when the hero rushes in to find his heroine.
3: Yes, he steps on the gas too heavily in his eagerness to arrive. And so he gets arrested by a burly Chanel number 5.
0: Whoops, what's this about getting arrested by a burly Chanel number 5?
3: Have you ever been arrested by anything else?
0: Ignoring the obvious implication, my pompous protester and admitting that Chanel number 5 could, when in the mood, arrest me. May I say that most people are arrested by policemen?
3: And what, pray tell, is the difference between a policeman and Chanel number 5?
0: Well,
3: Chanel number 5 is a perfume, correct?
0: Correct.
3: A perfume is a scent, correct?
0: Correct.
3: A scent is a copper, and a copper is a policeman, you doubting Thomas.
0: I'm concerned.
1: Hey, when you see our show, South Dakota, Bing, it'll bring back the days of the old West.
0: Do you concur in this contention, Falsty?
3: In triple dubitably.
0: The building.
3: Yes, I have written a poem, a dedication, shall we say, a program note.
0: Knock it at it, hmm?
3: Ah, for the days of the Pony Express, when the card game was first on the docket. What a hand you'd achieve with an ace up your sleeve if you also had four in your pocket.
4: Mr. Mackinama, lay your pistol down.
3: Ah, for the days of the Pony Express when the West was a month from New York. The mail came, of course, by a galloping horse. But the female still came by the stalk.
4: Lay that pistol down.
3: Yeah! For the days of the Pony Express. But alas, there has been a great change. Now I give my horse headroom in my hall bedroom while frying two eggs on the range.
4: Oh, I'm back.

0: As we leave Oklahoma, we come upon an intelligent-looking stranger who stops us and says,
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2: Time marches back. 1910, Thomas Woodrow Wilson is elected governor of the state of New Jersey, and Halley's Comet passes the sun. 1910, Japan helps decorate Washington, D.C. with 2,000 cherry trees, and two more stars are added to the flag. 1910, and men are saying,
0: "Well, I see Arizona and New Mexico have become full-fledged states."
3: "Well, what were they?"
0: "Mostly Indian territory."
3: "How did they get into the Union, Harry?"
0: "Oh, they had reservations."
3: "Oh, by the way, Harry, you know, I tried to get Alexander's ragtime band for the pianola, but see, they're all out of it."
0: "Well, next time you try, see if they have put your arms around me, honey."
3: "Well, how can I say that to the clerk?"
0: "Oh, it's a great tone. It goes like this."

0: frequently starred on Spanish-language Good Neighbor broadcasts and soon to be seen in CoverGirl, the Columbia Pictures saga of America's model young ladies, our friend Jinx Falkenberg has been on active duty in the Hollywood glamour blitz for sufficient time to be an acknowledged authority on how to tame a wolf. Tell me, Jinx, what are the latest tactics recommended by you technicians?
1: Well, when they heard submarines hunted in packs like wolves...
0: Yeah?
1: The Hollywood wolves decided to hunt in packs like submarines.
0: What happens now?
1: A girl sunk.
0: Thus, friends, a demonstration of Jinx Falkenberg's clear, incisive views on the Hollywood wolf situation. Ah, yes, had Jinx Falkenberg been Little Red Riding Hood, things would have taken quite a different turn in the forest that day. Such a turn as we now present in the Spanish-American Good Neighbor version of LRRH. To begin with, if Jinx had been Little Red, it is highly probable that the wolf would not even have given her a start. So we'll have to turn to Ken Carpenter for a start.
2: The Kraft Music Hall's own Spanish-American Good Neighbor version of Little Red Riding Hood. The cast, in the order of their appearance...
3: I am Little Red Riding Hood. Who'll come with me for a walk in the woods?
4: I am her grandmama, in a very bad shape. My dress has the wrinkles, my face has the drift.
5: I am Wolfstaff Openjaw. An object of much loathing, so badly clad and sloppy, just a wolf in cheap clothing.
4: I'm Yuki.
2: As we all know... As we all know, Little Red Riding Hood is only a myth, but a myth with a moral. One day, while on her way through the woods to her grandmama's, a friendly woodman said to Little Red,
6: Hiya, miss.
1: Hiya, mister.
2: As the enormous woodsman picked up his great axe and started to resume his work chopping down a huge tree, Little Red Riding Hood said,
3: Tell me, senor, what are you going to do now?
6: Getting in some chops for dinner.
2: And so R.R. Hood went skipping on her way, when suddenly she met a stranger who said,
5: Hello, babe, I've plenty of money. I'll be your biscuit if you'll be my honey.
3: Who are you, senor?
5: I am just a lonesome soldier, lad. I'm on the loose. I could be had.
3: And where is your town?
5: I'm A-W-O-L.
3: I think you are A-W-O-L-S.
5: When your little red cape is down and your little red hat's up, you could be mistaken for a bottle of ketchup.
2: This made Riding Hood see red. She was boiling mad.
5: I see, my pretty Miss Riding Hood, that you've begun to boil. May I put fresh water under the hood and have you tried my oil?
2: Obviously, it was lube at first sight. Charlie warming up the brusque but hearty intruder, Little Red Riding Hood murmured,
3: I feel so little and defenseless against a wolf like you.
5: My dear, you're safe at least till tomorrow. The law I am forced to obey. It grieves me no end and brings me sorrow. But today is a meatless day.
3: Oh, no, that is not so. Tomorrow is the meatless day. Today I am taking to my grandmama a little ham.
5: Too bad. I eat nothing but vegetarian food. I like broccoli, rhubarb, and figs.
3: Forgive me, senor, if I seem to be rude, but what happened to those three little pigs?
2: At these words, the wolf, sensing that there would be hot victuals at little R.R. Hood's grandmama's, took it on the lamb, hoping to get there for the first sitting. As wolves will, however, he got to ogling some pigeons, permitting Little Red to nose him out at Granny's by several legs. She paid $6.80. Quaint old Granny lay in bed and greeted her grandchild, saying,
7: Ah, child, I owe everyone, the milkman, the grocer, the butcher. Ah, if you could only get me out of the red, Riding Hood.
3: How could things go so bad with you?
7: Whenever you come to visit me, the wolf is always on the doorstep.
3: He must have followed me here. But do not worry, we shall eat now. I have a little ham for you in this basket.
2: And hearing this, the wolf, tired of cooling his paws on the outside, slunk in. Grandmama hissed,
7: I can't help noticing that you slink.
5: Hold your tongue, Granny. Can't you see this child's head over heels in love with me?
4: How could she be head over heels in love with a wolf like you?
5: The answer's quite simple. Romance reveals that most girls lose their heads over heels.
4: Is it true, Charles, that your head...
3: I was, but no more. Too uncomfortable.
5: It's not dilly-dally further. I'm hungry. Let me see. Ah, get ready, Granny, for your end. To eat you first is my duty. You see, Emily Post is my friend, and she says age before beauty.
2: And slowly the wolf starts moving stealthily toward Red Riding Hood's grandmama. Slowly little Red and Granny start moving stealthily toward the basket containing the ham. They were neck and neck rounding the far turn. Suddenly, little Red and Granny start to talk tactics using Spanish to confuse the wolf. Little Red says,
8: Yo voy a robar el abrigo del lobo como todas mis amigas consiguieron sus abrigos de los lobos.
2: Red Riding Hood says she'll steal the wolf's coat, as all her friends got their fur coats from wolves. Agreeing with this, Grandmama reaches for her shotgun. Little Red reaches for her grandmama. The wolf reaches for a Spanish dictionary.
8: Abuelita, por favor, no hay que hacer eso nunca. No le mate. No, no.
2: Little Red says no.
4: Si.
2: Grandmama. Grandmama says yes. The wolf says, ha. No translation. Finally, Little Red argues,
8: There is no use for us to kill each other. Wait till you see what I have in this basket.
4: Then open the basket.
8: Here you are. So, it is open. Look.
4: And about time I made my exit from this foul basket. For all the world to see, and I was meant to trot it. Lead me to the theater. What is a good show without a bright and gleaming star like me?
7: And what is you doing in your basket, child?
8: So, you are surprised, Grandmama.
7: I am.
8: But why, Grandmama? I told you I had in the basket a little ham.
7: Good catch.
0: From Jinx Falkenberg's adventures with Little Red Riding Hood's wolf, we turn to the charioteers and Anui from the MGM picture Thousand Cheer. I dug a ditch. Dig, man.
9: Jack, can you dig, dig, dig? Your shoulders are broad. You look kind of big.
10: Yes, Jack, I dig, dig, dig. I dig the dames. I dig the chicks. I dig Harry James and his red hot dick.
9: Oh, well, the pick on the slow. You're digging off fit. Grab this shovel and dig that ditch.
10: I dug a ditch.
11: What?
10: I dug a ditch.
11: Solid murder.
10: And struck it rich.
11: Well, now, that's different.
12: In which he falls.
10: Oh, yippee-yay.
11: Ah, the guy's happy.
10: Oh, yippee-yay.
11: Said, if you strike a...
10: I made it pay.
11: Now, tell me more.
12: In which he talks.

0: got in. It's
1: kind of worrisome, isn't it?
0: To be that dim.
1: Get out the way you got in.
0: Well, I got this.
1: You'd holler if you were hung with new rope.
0: In with this car.

0: seen, huh? A man, I'm telling you.
1: What? Down in Wichita.
0: What am I going to be happy about? Getting blisters all over my hands and my dogs are killing me.
1: Down in Wichita. Oh, I could keep on tick, tick, tick like I...

0: Nice ditch digging, men. 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
1: Never in history has the sandwich been as important as it is today. 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

0: That's it for now, friends. 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
1: 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Orange juice.
2: No, sir. 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
1: Hey, fiendish.
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1: Thank you, Governor. 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Thank you.
3: New Kellogg's Rise and Shine. 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
4: Once upon a time there was an engineer.
5: Choo-choo Charlie was his name, we hear.
4: He had an engine and he sure had fun. He used good and plenty candy to make his train run.
6: Charlie says, love my good and plenty. Charlie says, really rings the bell. Charlie says, love my good and plenty. Don't know any other candy that I love so well.
7: Will you have a polo, dear Liza, dear Liza? Will you have a polo, dear Liza, polo?
8: How very kind of you, dear Henry. I most certainly will. I'll have three or four or maybe more.
7: But you take the old tube.
8: Because they happen to be my tube of polo, dear Henry. Have one. Mm.
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4: 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Oh, hello, Cheeky.
3: Hello, Cheeky. Oh, hello, Cheeky. Bring back Bandwagon.
5: To be or not to be, that is the question.
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5: 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Well, that's all we've got.

0: Question.
1: To be.
0: No, I'm sorry, you're wrong. You lose £5 from your total and are forced to buy this inflatable Nicholas Parsons doll in Sale of the Fortnight. Well, that's all we've got time for. Let's see who's won. Marissa has got £8, George has £6, and the president of my fan club has £2,408. And here's Edna to describe the prizes.
2: Well, here's a sort of table thing with knobs and drawers and things, and it's worth £2,000, and we're selling it for £3,000. I don't know what this is, but I strained me back carrying it in. It's worth sweet FA, and you can have it for ninepence.
3: We interrupt this program to bring you a news flash. The Prime Minister today expressed grave concern about a large depressed area in South Wales. It was later discovered he was talking about Harry Seacombe's navel.
0: Do you mind? Harry Seacombe is several friends of mine.
4: Oh, you're always talking about your friends in show business. I'll have you know that Ronnie Corbett and Charlie Drake are a friend of mine.
3: Well, if that's your attitude, I am on nodding terms with Max Bygrave.
4: How do you mean?
3: Every time he comes on telly, I nod off.
0: Have you heard about Max's new record?
3: No, what?
0: Cunning devil.
3: It's not an LP, it just seems like one. Ah, Mr. Smidgley. Well, would you come into my study?
5: Yes.

0: Sorry we had to come this way. The wife's cleaning the hall.
1: This is my lovely day. This is the day I shall remember, the day I'm dying.
2: You see, I told you so.
0: Wasn't that bad news about the Chinese Everest expedition?
3: What was that?
0: Half an hour after they got to the top, they had to climb it again.
3: Oh.
0: Meanwhile, in a Chinese restaurant, and I refuse to do the lobster balls joke again.
4: Waiter, on that table over there, is that prawn crackers?
3: No, sir, just a bit eccentric.
0: Excuse me, is this Hello Cheeky Cradle of the Stars?
4: Well, loosely speaking.
0: Oh, good, because I'm a child prodigy.
4: Get off, you're 35 if you're a day.
0: Yeah, well, I've only been a child prodigy for 3 years. Before that, I used to work in an abattoir.
4: What do you do?
0: Well, you put these cows in the thing and you...
4: No, I mean, what's your act?
0: Ah, well, you see this tissue and comb?
4: Yes.
0: Well, I blow my nose and then I comb my hair.
4: Is that it?
0: No, that's the finale. Before that, I place them to my lips and I can make them sound like the whole London Symphony Orchestra. Listen.
4: Ah, very impressive, but it didn't last long.
0: No, I'm sorry about that, but Wagner makes me spit a lot.
4: I don't really think that's our cup of tea. Have you tried Stars on Sunday?
0: Yes, found them guilty. No, they wanted me to sing Sheep May Safely Graze while strangling a rabbit, but that is against my religious principles.
4: Well, perhaps you'd care to go and discuss it with Dennis King.
0: Well, eh?
4: When he sings Sheep May Safely Graze, it sounds like a rabbit being strangled.
3: Oh, right.
4: I don't know how these lunatics get in. There's a 17-stone doorman.
3: He's the worst. Came into my dressing room in a tutu and recited Albert and the Lion.
5: Excuse me. Hi, fans. Dennis, Little Things Mean a Lot King here. Who's that nutcase you sent over to me?
3: Why?
5: He blew his nose on a comb and shot the drummer with a humane killer.
3: Oh, I'm sorry.
5: No, I can't say thank you. Anyway, fans, I just wanted to remind you that in 4 weeks' time, I shall be at the Albert Hall.
3: What are you doing?
5: Watching the Carpenters.
3: Are they doing a concert?
5: No, they're repairing the stage. It was all my own material, you know.
3: When are you going to have it made up into a suit?
5: What would this show be without me?
3: Better.
5: Thank you.
3: Before you go, Dennis, do the bits. Go on.
5: Oh, all right. Hello, darling.

0: Ladies and gentlemen, that was the well-known King Lear.
1: Stranger than truth.
2: In 1934, Beresford Spit was run over by the Flying Scot and lived for 0.5 of a second.
0: Oh, I don't think that's funny.
2: Neither did he.
0: Home hints for the handyman, number Fiddly D and Foldy Roll.
2: How to make a kitchen sink. Torpedo it.
3: Dive, dive, dive.
4: Take her down to 40 fathoms.
0: I shouldn't advise it, Captain.
4: Why not?
0: This is a destroyer.
2: And now, Count Basie.
1: One.
0: Thank you. That didn't take long, did it? Next week we'll be counting Kenny Ball, which may take a little longer.
2: I don't understand. Oh, yes, I do. I prefer a small band, you know.
0: Really?
2: Yeah, keeps my hair out of my eyes.
1: You want to keep your hair out of your eyes?
4: Try baldness.
1: Listen. Listen to what Telly Savalas had to say. Mind you, he had a mouthful of lollipop. Yul Brynner said,
5: I like baldness. I once wore hair and everybody thought I was Samantha Egger.
0: The band of the Coldstream Guard said,
1: and you'll feel the same if you give your family Jimbo Health Salts, the togetherness drink. Give them one glass in the morning and they won't go out of the house. They'll be afraid to go out of the house.
2: And speaking of livers, here's a man who's lived life to the hilt. With the body of a Greek god and the mind of a pantomime horse, it's Barry Cryer.
6: I looked at you in Tesco's by the bacon and fats, and dropped my strawberry yoghurt on the floor.

0: That song has been awarded a cardboard disc for selling 12 copies in Chingford High Street. So if anybody wants 12 copies, contact me. Another first, chess on radio. Well, they've got the box open. I'm afraid that's all we have time for. But we'll be returning to this match later in the program.
1: Up the red!
0: Sorry.
2: And now my impression of the general strike. General, what is it? Oh, how?
3: I was in the army, you know.
0: Commission?
3: No, straight salary.
0: No, I mean, did you make an officer?
3: Yeah, second lieutenant in the ATS, lovely girl.
0: Oh, I mean, what did you do?
3: I was the battery runner.
0: How'd you get that job?
3: Something they put in the tea, I think.
0: I thought that was supposed to make you...
3: Yeah, it does that as well, yeah.
0: Well, how did you manage with the ATS girl?
3: I went thirsty for a week. Hello, Cheeky's postbag, in which we survey more of your missives and epistles. And there will now be a short pause while I mop the microphone.
0: Here's one signed Regular Listener. It says, Dear Hello Cheeky Drummer, I don't know your name, but stop it.
2: Dear Hello Cheeky, is Tim Brooke Taylor a glove puppet? I saw him in a pub the other day and a man had his hand up the back of his jacket. On second thoughts, it could have been a friendly sailor. Yours, Claude de Vere Cole, leading stoker, retired. P.S. If it was a friendly sailor, pass my address on to him.
3: Dear Hello Cheeky, I wish you'd all fall down a well. Yours, a well-wisher.
0: Hello Cheeky's postbag next week will include a critique of our music as a pastiche of the more baroque set pieces of the 17th century by Mickey Most.

0: Actually, it's Radio 6 and 7 8. And the time is Dave Lee Travis. In a minute, Jimmy Young will be here to boil an egg with his flies undone. But in the meantime, over to the London Weather Centre.
1: Morning, sir. I'd like to buy a nice shop-soil thunderstorm.
2: No, thank you.
1: No cloud and ground frost going chicken.
2: No, it's the wife's birthday. I was looking for a sunny interval.
1: Oh, a sunny interval. Where do you live, sir?
2: Harpenden, actually.
1: Sorry, only sunny intervals we got today from the Outer Hebrides.
2: Oh, well, could you keep it for me while I just go home and move?
1: Hello? Sorry, Mr. Noah, no deluges forecast. However, on the ark...
2: Another dry day, dear. I think I'd better put some more pitch on the bottom.
0: Oh, no, I'm not in the mood.
2: I meant on the ark, dear. Oh. How's things with the animals?
0: Well, I'm sorry to have to tell you, dear, but we've now got 44 cats.
2: Only supposed to be two.
0: I know, but you know when we thought they were fighting, they weren't.
1: And now back to chess on radio.
0: And the game here is at a very interesting stage.
1: Oh, huh.
0: As you can hear, the game has now resolved itself into a confrontation between the two queens.
1: Watch it.
0: Sorry. I haven't thought of that. I'm back in the studio.
1: And back here in the studio, we're very pleased to welcome a man with a big nose and a photograph of Janet Gaynor, who's going to give a talk entitled Dennis Healy, When His Eyebrows Meet in the Middle, Will He Die? And If He Does, Will We Notice?
0: Thank you. Dennis Healy, When His Eyebrows Meet in the Middle, Will He Die? And If He Does, Will We Notice? Thank you.
3: Is that it?
0: Yes.
3: We allowed 7 minutes for that.
0: Oh. Would you like to have a look at my picture of Janet Gaynor?
3: Well, yes. It's lovely, but not a lot of help.
0: I could give the talk again in a funny voice. Dennis Healy, when his eyebrows...
3: Oh, shut up. Do you make a living out of this?
0: No, but it's a hobby. I make a living knocking on doors and running away.
3: Oh, that doesn't sound much fun.
0: No, Miss Dawes doesn't like it either.
3: I see. Oh, this is ridiculous. I'm going to put a record on.
4: Dennis Healy, when his eyebrows...
3: Oh, my God. Over to a circus.
5: And now, ladies and gentlemen, the great Alfredo will attempt 3.5 somersaults in midair. Next week, the great Alfredo will be attempting 3.5 somersaults in Plaster of Paris.
6: And now, here is a newsflash. It was announced in the House of Commons today that reports are coming in of intelligent life on the planet Venus. We're still awaiting reports of any intelligent life in the House of Commons.
0: Meanwhile, in the House of Commons, the Right Honourable Arvold Scrumptious, member for Rebnallum West, a strong supporter of Gay Lib, is on his feet, speaking about his bill.
7: He's just my bill. An ordinary guy. You'd pass him in the street and never notice him. His form and face is manly.
0: What's happening? I dozed off while Chamberlain was telling us it was going to be all right at Munich.
2: I see. Chap over there is a poof.
0: Oh, God, give us a kiss.
2: Oh, we're ridiculous. I'm old enough to be your mother.
0: Oh.
1: Meanwhile, in a newspaper office, just next to a rather cruel cartoon of Gene Rook. Oh, sorry, that is Gene Rook.
3: Hold the front page. Hold the front page.
0: Why?
3: You're spilling my chips.
0: Sorry.
1: I say, you two, any chance of getting my chum Nemesis Twitter job on this show?
3: I thought he'd left show business and become a chicken farmer.
1: Oh, he did. Went bankrupt.
3: Why?
1: Planted 3,000 chickens and not one came up.
3: Oh. Did nothing come up?
1: Oh, yeah. A man from the RSPCA.
0: I've got a friend who's in oil, you know.
1: Really?
0: Yeah, he's a sardine.
1: I don't believe that.
0: Oh, very well. See this tin? Arthur?
8: Leave me alone. I'm squeezed in between two ravers in here.
9: The Right Honourable Edward Fortescue Marshalson, MARSHALSON.
2: That's a lot of decorations.
0: No, that's how you spell Marshalson.
1: Here is a newsflash. Oh, it does me a lot of good, that. At Buckingham Palace today, Her Majesty the Queen decorated 4 sportsmen and 2 members of the theatrical profession. While she was in the mood, she started on the royal bedroom but ran out of paint.
6: In retaliation, Barry Bucknell tried to declare Parliament open, but nobody took any notice of him.
10: Okay, Blue Eyes. I've been trailing you halfway around the world. 5 men have died, and now I've got you where I want you, so keep up your hands and answer me one question, and I want to know the truth. Are you the owner of the Maltese Falcon?
11: Yes.
10: What are you going to do about this mess he's made on my trilby?
1: I'm speaking to you from the center of Edinburgh, which, as you may know, is built in the crater of an extinct volcano. I'm speaking to you from a bed in Glasgow Infirmary. Nurse, how long will I be strapped up like this?
12: Until you learn to keep your hands to yourself.
1: Can I see the doctor?
12: I shouldn't think so. The lights are going and he's West Indian.
1: In that case, I'd like Tony Blackburn singing I'm Just a Girl Who Can't Say No for Frida and all the girls at the Foundry.
10: I'm speaking to you now from a monastery where all the monks have taken a vow of total silence. Father Abbott, can you tell me how it is you ensure all the monks keep this vow of silence?
13: Shut up!
10: I see. Well, listeners, an experience like that makes you feel like another person. So I'm going to get one. Miss Helliwell, could you undo the clock?
1: Once more, we stop the mighty roar of London's traffic to scrape up one of the interesting people who were in town tonight.
10: Yes, it's nostalgia time. Do you remember In Town Tonight? Do you remember Bandwagon? Do you remember those wonderful jokes of Max Miller's? Jimmy Tarbuck does. And do you remember that wonderful show that darkened the brighter years of the war, Stuff It Up Your Gas Mask, with Ramsay MacDonald, Dame Nellie Melba, and Herman Goring as the Cockett family? Here is an excerpt for you.
14: Well, step my sweet coupons, Herman, my wee son. You're late home from school.
15: Ach, a blunden, that is mine, a Vulcan pie. Mutter, kleine Mutter, sing us a song, or I shoot you.
10: Brings it all back, doesn't it? And do you know, it was on that very series that the film Death in Venice was based.
6: Or as it was later known, Carry On Up the Canal.
1: The beautiful theme song from that film was recorded by the lovely Joe Gormley in an off-the-shoulder studio in Charing Cross Road. And here it is.
16: Waltzing with Winifred is wonderful. It fills me with delight. Yes, waltzing with Winifred is wonderful.

0: During that song, we had a phone call from our listener, hello Eric, who tells us that he can remember Max Miller's jokes, but he can't remember Jimmy Tarbuck. Lucky old you, Eric.
1: Meanwhile, in a dentist's surgery, just next to that nasty metal thing with a hook on it.
2: All right, spit in this bowl. And again. And again. Well, that's watered my gladioli. What seems to be the trouble?
3: It's 3 months since my last confession, and since then, I've been with 2 women.
2: I'm a dentist.
3: I know, but I bit both of them.
2: I see. In that case, say 3 Our Fathers and spit in the bowl again. Oh, and on your way out, would you mind kissing my receptionist?
3: What?
2: I'm having an affair with her, but I've got a bit behind on my work today. Next. Oh, yes. You've got a rather nasty meanwhile in there. That'll have to come out.
0: Meanwhile, in the grounds of a stately home where the monkeys... Why do they always do that when you look?
4: Excuse me, is this a game reserve?
2: Yes, sir.
4: Could you book me a Scrabble set for Friday? Thank you.
5: I tell you, Wilfred, it's not a fit night out for a man nor a beast.
6: Why do you say that, Meg?
5: Well, the way you carry on, you're either one or the other. Why do you have to stay out all night anyway?
6: That's Squire Trebormant's orders. He'd be expecting the smugglers again.
5: He wouldn't get them so often if he didn't drink so much port.
6: No.
5: Oh.
6: Haven't he heard these last few weeks after nightfall, strange dark figures have been seen stumbling about, making peculiar noises?
5: Sounds like the black and white minstrels.
6: You're warm, Meg.
5: I know I am. Take your hand out of there.
6: Oh, sorry. Here comes the squire now.
2: Is that you, tree surgeon?
6: Aye, squire.
2: Who are those 2 little bald men with you? Oh, sorry, Meg. Any luck, tree surgeon?
6: No, squire. She told me to take my hand out of there.
2: No, I mean, have you seen anything?
6: Not a lot. She's taller than me.
2: What's that down there?
6: That's my foot.
2: No, down there by Nurdle Rock.
6: That's a boat. Listen.
2: It's them, tree surgeon. Meg, turn your back to the wall.
5: You mean turn my face to the wall?
2: No, I thought of a better way to keep you occupied. Tree surgeon, run to the village and tell the excise man... The smugglers are on the march.
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0: A ridiculous production starring Joan Plowright as Darien Toms,
2: Harvey Smith as Joan the Wad,
7: Henry Cooper, Tommy Cooper, and Alice Cooper as the Beverly Sisters.
0: And Oliver Reed as Cornwall.
2: Written by Friday in time for the post.
7: Adapted from Rod McEwen by a sheepdog.
0: Produced and directed by Ken Russell in his tea break.
8: So there, serving wench. Another bumper of ale.
9: Certainly, Mr. Excise Man. Here, will you keep your promise to take me to London with you?
8: You'll see, my pretty.
9: I don't want to see your pretty. I just want to go to London.
0: Mr. Excise Man!
7: Stop calling me that. My name isn't Rodney, Roger, Algernon, Cahoon, Smythe, Smythe, Fotherington.
0: Hi. Well, Mr. Excise Man, the squire do tell me to tell ye there be some French smugglers landing at Penmorris Cove.
7: What sort of accent do you call that?
0: It's the best we simple people can do. We're not educated to do proper Cornish accents like you London folk.
7: My God, I warned them.
0: What?
7: We should have done a Foreign Legion sketch.
0: True.
7: What time is it? What, already?
0: Already, there's not a moment to lose.
7: Buckle on your whatnots and gird up your thingamies, men. To the cove!
2: Right. Wow. There is the last box, Pierre. 20,000 assorted flavored jellies. We are going to make a killing tonight. Are you sure it is safe for us to take this inland?
10: Maybe. I saw Francois flashing on top of the cliff.
2: Oh, he's such a show-off. In this weather, he'll do himself a mischief. All right, we have to meet the mysterious stranger who is buying this consignment.
10: Who is he?
2: He is known only as the Phantom Codpiece.
11: Hello!
12: Hello!
2: Pierre, shut your pasty muncher. This must be Eam.
13: Hello, my name's Eam.
2: Hello. What are you doing here?
13: Just passing through on my way to another program. All the best with the jelly smuggling thing.
10: Why did you do that?
2: He knew too much. Quiet. What's that on the cliff? Is it a light?
10: It's either that or a lager. I can't see from here.
2: No, it's somebody watching us.
3: Surgeon, my spies told me the smugglers would land at Tehan Bay. Another thing, why wouldn't the men from the village come with us?
6: Between you and I, it's the squire, sir. He's filled their heads with strange tales of creatures not human who do come out at night to create mischief for God-fearing folk.
1: Piskies?
6: I've not a drop all day, sir.
1: Right. Here's the plan. Meg, you surround the squire.
5: All right.
1: Trisurgeon, you go down and arrest the smugglers, and I'll stay up here and panic.
2: Not so fast, my friends.
13: Why not?
2: We're missing the jokes at the back. Oh. I am the Phantom Codpiece.
6: Wait a minute. I recognize that voice.
2: Well, I can only do two, and you've had them both in this show.
6: It's Squire Trebormont.
2: Damn you, you'll win.
13: Drop that pistol, Trebormont. Under this cloak, I have a loaded waistcoat.
2: All right.
6: Just a moment, Mr. Exciseman.
1: It's Rodney Roger.
6: Shut up. Drop that waistcoat. I have you covered with a loaded pair of long johns.
13: So, the king of the jelly smugglers, eh?
6: Now you have discovered our plan. We have abandoned the idea of smuggling our garlic-flavored jelly into England.
1: Really? Well, what's that wobbling in your trousers?
6: That is a perfectly innocent blancmange I carry for my own purposes.
5: Another dream shattered.
6: You will come with us in the boat and conveniently disappear at sea.
13: Just a moment, froggy chappy. Drop those long johns. I'm covering you with this loaded sock.
6: Who are you?
13: My name is Eam.
6: We have already killed you.
13: Try and finish the film without me.
6: Carry on.
2: Just a moment.
5: Ho, ho, ho.
2: Everybody drop everything. I didn't mean that, Meg. Oh, carry on. Oh. Who are you? I am the controller of programs. If you don't finish this rubbish in 10 seconds, you'll all finish up as guests on the JY show.
11: The end.
13: We are cheating. We are cheating.
0: That was Hello Cheeky with Tim Brooke Taylor, Barry Cryer and John Duncan. Music by the Dennis King Trio. The script was by Barry Cryer and John Duncan, and the program was produced by David Hatch and Bob Oliver Rogers.
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0: Yeah. It's filthy. Dad!
1: Not here again. Gates wide open. Front door open. The whole place exposed to any passing pilferer. Somebody could back a lorry in here and pilfer the whole lot. Dad! It's no good. You can't say anything to him these days. Suppose he's sulking again.
0: Yeah, I'm not wanted. I'll be better off out of bed.
1: I'll be glad when he's gone.
2: Well, he might have left a bit of tea on.

0: God, what am I going to do? Kiss of life. First aid book. Electric shock. Stop bleeding. Rigor mortis. Broken legs. Artificial respiration. Place patient on stomach. Place both hands on the diaphragm. Who the hell's the diaphragm? Oh, Dad! Dad! Oh, please, make him wake up. Please don't let him snuff it. Oh, the disgrace. The inquest. Oh, my God. The inquest.
1: Can you think of anything that might have driven him to this extreme act? Was he upset?
0: Yes.
1: Why? We had a row. Did you?
0: Yes, but we always has rows.
1: What did you say to him?
0: Nothing. Nothing. I never said anything to him.
1: Oh, come, come, Mr. Steptoe. You can't expect the court to believe that. What did you say?
0: Wake up, Dad. Wake up. Well, you should have heard some of the things he said to me.
1: We're all inquiring into his death, not yours. You had a quarrel. What did you say?
0: I said, you've outlived your usefulness. And you're nothing but an old ponce. I'd be better off without you. I didn't mean it like that, Dad. What have I done? I drove him to it. Oh, Dad, wake up, please. Oh, he's alive. Thank you, thank you. Oh, Dad, it's all right. It's me, Harold.
2: Get off me back. You're hurting me, you great freak.
0: Oh, yes, yes. He's all right. Dad, I'm sorry. Try to forgive me. I'll be a good son to you in future. I promise you, please. Come on, Dad. You're all right now. Look, I know I said it, but why did you have to come and do it? Why, Dad? Why?
2: Why what?
0: Why stick your head in the gas oven?
2: See what I was doing. Filthy in there. Grease and instinct hadn't been cleaned out for years.
0: Cleaning it out?
2: Yeah, what do you think I was doing? You was cleaning the oven out. What you said?
0: You rotten, sadistic little swine. You done that on purpose. You knew I was coming home, and you deliberately simulated death in order to make me think you'd done yourself in.
2: Yeah, don't be daft. I've got better things to do than play games with you. What do I want to do myself in for?
0: To make me feel rotten for what I said to you this morning and make a right burk of myself like I did.
2: Yeah, you did, didn't you? Properly put the wind up, you didn't I? Oh, Anne, forgive me. I'll be a good son.
0: Well, it won't happen a second time, I can tell you. If I catches you like that again, I shall stuff your feet in and shut the oven door as well.
2: You wouldn't have the nerve. You won't come into the kitchen when I'm boiling winkles. I wonder, as a matter of interest, when you come into the kitchen and found me laying there and thought I'd done myself in, I wonder, who were you most sorry for? Me or you?
0: Look, I'm warning you. I'm not going to put up with this emotional blackmail any longer. You can cry wolf too often, you know.
2: What do you mean?
0: I'm saying no more. Just remember the story of the little boy who stuffed his finger up the dike. You think about it. That's all.
2: What have you got there?
0: What's it look like?
2: Radiators.
3: Perhaps that's what they are then.
2: Well, are they then?
0: Of course they are.
2: Oh, they're all right. Nice lot of scrap there. Yeah, get a good few quid on them.
0: Well, that ain't nothing on them. There's a complete central heating system here. There's 6 radiators, pipes, furnace, not water tank.
2: Well, if you're not going to flog them, what are you going to do with them?
0: I'm going to install them.
2: Install where?
0: Round the hearth. I'm going to encircle him with radiators.
2: And the arse, of course. Where do you think I'm going to install them? In our house? Central heating?
4: Yeah.
2: Oh, that's a good idea. I've always wanted to live in a house with central heating.
4: Yeah, I know you have. That's why your rotten son, who can't wait for you to pop off, who hasn't got a good word to say for you, has paid for these out of his own pocket. In order that you might have a bit of heat in the house during the winter months, in order that your arthritis may have a bit of a chance.
2: It was a kind thought, Harold.
1: Come on now.
2: It was very kind of you, Harold.
4: I don't mind.
2: Harold, I'm sorry for what happened. I didn't mean to frighten you.
4: I saw what.
2: It's nice to know you was worried about me.
4: Oh,
2: I appreciate that.
4: Blood's thicker than water.
2: I'd like you to know that, in spite of all our little differences, I have nothing but the highest regard for you, both as a son and as a man.
4: Oh, thank you, Dad.
2: Now, who are we going to put them in?
4: Oh, I'll put them in, Dad. Otherwise, they'll be too expensive.
2: You?
4: Yeah.
2: A great useless article like you. You couldn't put them in. You can't knock a nail at a wall.
4: Thank you very much. So much for the profound respect. That soon went for Burton, didn't it?
2: Oh, I don't mean you're useless, Harold, but it's a skilled job. It's a plumber. You aren't a plumber.
4: Well, if I can't connect up a simple plug to a simple radiator, I might as well simply turn it in. Would you excuse me a moment?
2: Oh, yes.
4: That'll do very nicely under the window. That's where the greatest heat loss occurs, of course. Oh, I know what I'm talking about. Now, all I've got to do is measure up the room to find out the cubic capacity in order to work out my BTU.
2: You know what?
4: My BT, British Thermal Units. See, each room has to have so many BTUs so as to establish a constant heat level.
2: Oh, you've been going into it then?
4: Oh, yes. I called in and got some pamphlets. Hi, it's very simple, Dad. By the end of the week, I'll have this place looking like a gas board advert. That will snow 2 feet thick outside, and we'll be sitting here in our continental briefs, sipping our ice frosted double-strength export lagers, sweating like pigs. I tell you, Dad, I'll have this house hotter than a Beagle Zero.
2: Yes.

0: very nice.
1: Appetizing. Oh, yes, perfect. It's coming along, isn't it? Don't you realise that by installing central heating, we've added 1,000 pounds to the value of this property?
2: Well, it looks very dodgy to me. I've seen central heating me time, but never a mess like this. You're only supposed to see the radiators, not the pipes. They're supposed to be under the floorboards.
1: But we haven't got floorboards, have we? We have got a concrete floor, haven't we? And I'm not digging that up. In any case, we're exposed piping the way to the heating surface we have, haven't we?
2: It looks horrible.
1: I'm not unaware of the sense of intrusion it brings into the overall decor. But sometimes you must sacrifice your artistic sensitivity for the privilege of not having to stick your feet in the oven before you go out in the morning.
2: Look at that. What's that doing stuck out there?
1: Well, I've got a smaller one, have I? You can dodge past that, can't you? And what is the matter with you? You are looking for snags, aren't you?
2: Oh, that's good. Brilliant piece of planning, that. What gave you that idea? Very novel. I couldn't have thought of that myself.
1: Oh. I could have sworn that door opened the other way.
2: Yeah, you great puddin'. You've lived all your life in this house and you can't remember which way the door's open.
1: All doors opens inwards. Only cupboard doors opens outwards.
2: This one opens outwards.
1: Well, it shouldn't.
2: Well, it does.
1: Well, it's ridiculous. I've never seen a door that opens outwards, not even on the pictures. I mean, when that bloke charges the door with his shoulder, it opens inwards. Because there's the other bloke on the other side with a gun. He's got a gun against the wall. And when that copper kicks the door in, it's inwards. Yeah, it's always inwards. Otherwise, he'd break his bleeding leg. Well, it's no problem. Half-inch clearance. I'll chop 3.5 inches off the bottom of the door and it'll open over the top of it.
2: Oh, brilliant. And we'll have a force nightingale hurtling around my legs while I'm cooking.
1: Oh, no, we won't. Because any draft coming in under the door has to go over the top of the heated pipe. Now, we'll have warm air entering the room, won't we? And warm air rises, doesn't it? It's perfect. A couple of minutes with a saw, we'll have air conditioning as well. I think I'll patent that. I bet nobody's ever thought of that. That's where you need it, mate, up there. Come on, let's do the bedrooms.
2: I'll get a man in just to look at what you've done, make sure it's all right.
1: You are beginning to annoy me, Father. You're casting aspersions on my ability, aren't
2: I'm
1: you?
2: Not, Harold, really.
1: Oh, yes, you are. You're trying to undermine my confidence, aren't you? It's always been the same, ever since I was a kid. When I bring my drawings home, I never got a word of praise from you. What would you do? You'd alter them.
3: I've never seen an animal with 5 legs before. She's made of the sky big green.
2: Well, I was only trying to show you the correct way.
1: Well, that's ways of showing people, especially kids. You does it by example, not by humiliating them. That's why I am the way I am now. Unsure of myself. But you're not going to do it with this. This is going to be all my work. Now, I don't want to hear any more about bringing a man in.
2: Yeah. Up your pipe.
1: What did you say?
2: I said I was bringing up the pipe.
1: Now, where do you want your radiator?
2: Under the bed.
1: Under the bed?
2: I love hot beds.
1: Well, why stop there? I mean, it's a double bed. Why not have it with you? Come on, which side do you sleep on? Hey, which side? Pass me the scissors. I'll cut a hole in the bed for the mattress.
2: I'm not having that in the bed with me.
1: Why not? What's wrong with it? It'd be like having a permanently built-in warming pan.
2: It's too dangerous.
1: Yeah, perhaps you're right. You get those scrawny little knees of yours stuck in the gaps of the radiator. We'd have a very difficult job explaining that away to the fire brigade. Yeah, look very kinky.
0: Here.
1: This is Olive. I got an idea. Let's do away with the radiators altogether. I'll connect up the pipe to your bed, and then you'll have hot water flowing all round you.
2: That's a good idea. Will it work?
1: Of course it won't work, you stupid twig.
2: Why not?
1: Well, because it's a question. You've got a brass bedstead. Yeah, on the other hand, for the simple reason, you've taken the rise and the fall. When is the pump? It might work. Yeah, let's get that tool on. Look, we take this pipe here, run it straight up the wall, read it across the ceiling, straight down into here. Here, we connect it up to that. Yeah. Right, now, we connect the pipe from there into this. Now, the hot water goes down here, along the bed of way, goes up and down, up and down, up and down, goes along the side of the bed, and it comes out here. That's it. We connect up a bit of pipe to this, and I runs it right along the wall. Now, it's got to go through my bedroom, round about here. Pass me the hammer and chisel, would you? What a pity I got a wooden bed.
2: Well, there's lots of brass bedsteads out in the yard. You wouldn't have them in the house before. You said you wanted a Scandinavian room.
1: Yes, that's true. So I could always use one of the smaller radiators and box it in with a little mess grill. I don't think that'll impinge on the overall ambiance. Did you know that this wall was only half an inch thick?
2: Yes.
1: Then why didn't you tell me?
2: I forgot. Oh, built years ago, that was. It used to be all one room. Your grandfather did it just after I was born. I was number 10, see? He took one look at me and he said to your grandfather, "That's it, all right, no more." Bunged up the partition and they never met again except at dinner time. You never knew your grandfather, did you?
1: No.
2: Ah, that's right. He died just after you was born. Work poisoning. Oh, he couldn't half put the works away. They reckoned he got his teeth in a bad one. Now, without one word of a lie, I've seen him coming home from the Skinner's Arms of a Saturday night, put away 10 pints of whelks and a big enamel jug full of bitter, give us all a cat round here, all off up to bed.
1: It's a wonder my grandmother didn't put the partition up.
2: That didn't stand a chance, women in them days. Now, one word out of place, and she'd get a gas bracket wrapped round her head. Ah, yes. Many's the night she spent locked in the coal hole, screaming her head off.
1: What illustrious forebears I do come from.
2: Don't you stop getting ashamed of your family background.
1: Oh, I'm not. But you must admit, it's hardly Grouse Moore stuff, is it? Well, I can't quite imagine the 14th Earl of Hume's granddad locking his old woman up in a coal hole and dying of a surfeit of whelks.
2: They was hard days, they were. That's why people lived then. Think of yourself lucky you got it so cushy.
1: Oh, I do. Every night, before I goes to bed, I has a walk round the yard and the house, and I says to myself, just think, one day, this'll all be mine. Oh, I has to pinch myself to make sure I'm not dreaming. Lasted that bit of pipe, would it?
2: No. Let me do it. I haven't done anything yet.
1: What? Through my looking glass mirror.
2: Oh, dear. That means we'll have 7 years bad luck.
0: In our circumstances, I don't think it'll notice that. But if you really want to help, go and make a cup of tea. Don't bring it up. I'll come down for it. Just stay out of the way. I'll call you when I'm finished. I got a much faster without you. Go on.
2: Now he's old, doesn't he? I bet he has to get a man in the air.
0: And stop muttering.

0: finished. So ready for the switch on.
1: Oh, yes. You've done that very neat. You've done that very nice. That is a very professional bit of plastering.
2: Not bad, is it?
1: Yes, very good. Only took you 3 days.
2: I've been doing all the others. Well, this is the last. All finished now.
1: It's very good. That is a superb bit of restoration. Here, you ought to be on cathedrals. That way needs craftsmen like you. What are you like on gargoyles? Oh, you'd be a good model for one.
2: I can see it now. Dozens of little Albert Steptoes all round the gutter in, spouting water out of their mouths.
1: Right, the choir boys to death, it would.
2: If your workmanship's as good as mine, we've nothing to worry about.
1: All right, then. Come on. All ready for the switch on. There it is. Now, all we got to do is switch the pump on, light the boiler,
2: and retire immediately.
1: No, we don't. He goes inside, takes our clothes off, and sits there steaming in the heat. Give us the next one. No, no, no. Wait a minute. Wait a minute. Now, let's do this properly. I mean, this is an occasion. Ladies and gentlemen, the grand opening and switching on ceremony will be performed by Mr. Albert Steptoe, well-known local dignitary and chairman of the Keep Britain Tidy Management Committee. Mr. Albert Steptoe has kindly consented to step in today in place of Prince Philip, who unfortunately cannot be with us, owing to the fact that his helicopter cannot land in the backyard.
3: Mr. Albert Steptoe!
2: I ain't touching it.
1: Go on, let's have that.
3: Look, the pilot's alight. What's that? It's alight. It's all systems go.
2: I think we'll set it at 170.
3: Last switch on the pump. Right, 40 million. Come on, come on.
2: Is he getting warm?
1: Oh, yeah, give it a chance. It won't take long. Oh, that's just the water circulating. It's got to find its way about. It's probably an airlock.
2: Turn it off, Carla. I don't like it.
3: No, don't be silly.
1: You might expect some noise if the system settles in.
2: Come on, radiators. They're on the moon.

0: Right. Stupid, overgrown, useless, idiotic twit.
1: Did you say something, Father?
0: Shut up. Ceiling's gone, electricity gone, 3 inches of water in my bedroom.
1: It's drying out quite nicely.

0: was saying.
1: That must be the last of it. I mopped up where I could. That must have been under the floorboards.
0: I wish you were.
1: Well,
0: at any rate, you were right about one thing. Being able to stay in here in our bathing costumes, I think I'll go and put mine on.
1: There's no need to take any sort of an attitude.
0: Yeah, shut up.
1: I think I know where I went wrong.
0: I'm going to bed. With the horse! What, that's it?
1: I'm finished. I'll never touch another thing in this house. Never, never, as long as I live. Never, I'm clean. That's funny.
2: Oh, God.
1: Now I've caused the gas leak.
0: And another thing. Oh,
1: Harold, speak to me.

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1: The program will present in person such bright stars as Fanny Bryce.
2: Groucho Marx. Ezio Pinza.
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Tonight's Big Show is presenting such top-flight stars as Fanny Bryce, Groucho Marx, Ezio Pinza, Jane Powell, Hanley Stafford, David Bryan, John Agar, Frank Lovejoy, and Meredith Wilson. And here is your hostess, the glamorous, unpredictable Tallulah Bankhead.

0: Well, we're back again this week with the second of our series of star-studded programs. Last week, New York. This week, Hollywood. I just want to say one thing about our last big show, and then we'll forget about it. We loved your letters, and we'd like to have you continue writing us. I am most grateful for the comments of the press and public, and I want to say in all humility that I couldn't possibly have lived up to the notices if it hadn't been for my material. Hattie Carnegie made me a gorgeous gown of the finest material she could find. As for the comments of some of my friends who thought I was nervous on the first show, well, I want to say that I wasn't the lit beast nervous. Well, I was as coom and as calm as I am night round. Well, so much for the first show. You've just heard the names of the stars on this week's show, and you think that all there is, sweethearts. Ha ha, I fooled you, didn't I? You thought I was going to say darling. Well, just listen to this line up next week. Bob Hope, Jimmy Durante, Eddie Cantor, Jose Ferrer, Perry Como, Mindy Carson. Nothing but the cream of show business. That's NBC. Nothing but cream. I guess you think we're aiming rather high, but we always try to hit our marks.
1: Groucho Marx, that's me.
0: Well, look who's here.
1: Hello, who are you?
0: Groucho Marx.
1: You're Groucho Marx? I always thought I was Groucho Marx.
0: Oh, come now, I'm not Groucho. You know who I am, don't you?
1: I'll take a wild guess. Chico?
0: No, sweetheart.
1: Harpo?
0: No, darling.
1: Am I warm?
0: No, darling.
1: You know, I've had that same complaint lately from all women.
0: My name is Tallulah.
1: A phony name, have I ever heard of it?
0: Tallulah Bankhead Groucho.
1: Oh, Tallulah Bankhead Groucho.
0: No, you tickle me.
1: That's a date. What are you doing after the show?
0: I have a dinner engagement.
1: Do you believe in short engagements?
0: I have an appointment after the show.
1: What are you doing during the show?
0: I'm pretty busy during this show, my pet. This is an hour and a half program, you know.
1: An hour and a half?
0: Mm-hmm.
1: That's a rather odd figure, isn't it?
0: Well, yes.
1: And speaking of odd figures, what are you doing after the show?
0: Well, darling, I'm having a man for dinner.
1: That's the main course. What are you having for dinner?
0: Well, we're going to Ciro's for dinner. We're having pheasant under glass.
1: Mm. You wouldn't consider a peasant under glasses, huh?
0: Now, look here, my sweet. I'm getting a little bit fed up.
1: And you haven't eaten at dinner yet.
0: Oh, what's the use? You're incorrigible.
1: I'll accept that, but who are you?
0: I'm a fan of yours, Groucho, and I've always adored you.
1: How can you say that? We haven't even been out together. So what are you doing after the show?
0: I told you I'm busy.
1: How about before the show?
0: Before the show, I had a malted milk.
1: You mind if I join you?
0: I'm trying to tell you as gently as I can. I can't see you before, during, or after the show.
1: Well, now that you've given me the brush, how about you and me going out and painting the town red?
0: And you're just the one to do it, aren't you, Carl?
1: Carl, I'm Groucho Marx.
0: And now, if you don't mind, I'd like to go on with the show.
1: Go right ahead.
0: Ladies and gentlemen, we have so many stars on our program.
1: Tallulah. I used to know a Pullman car named Tallulah.
0: Now, ladies and gentlemen, we have so many stars on our program.
1: It had quite a caboose.

0: Ladies and gentlemen.
1: Tallulah, indeed.
0: We have so many stars on our program.
1: Obviously, this woman is an imposter.
0: Ladies and gentlemen, we have so many stars on our program.
1: Who sponsors this program?
0: We have no sponsor, ladies and gentlemen.
1: No sponsor?
0: No, it's sustaining, ladies and gentlemen.
1: How can you sustain yourself without a sponsor?
0: We have so many stars on this show.
1: No sponsor? What'll my friends think?
0: Ladies and gentlemen.
1: I had any friends.
0: Ladies and gentlemen.
1: If they could think.
0: Ladies and gentlemen, we have so many stars on our program.
1: How can they afford it without a sponsor? I'll bet the rent here alone must be about $85 a month.
0: Ladies and gentlemen, please. Oh, I mean Groucho, please.
1: How can a big hour-and-a-half program like this go with all these big stars go on without a sponsor? We'll give it some class. We'll have it sponsored by the Plebo Company.
0: But, Groucho, what is the Plebo Company?
1: Who cares? There must be a company named Plebo. And if there is, we'll send them a bill for it. Now, who were you trying to introduce?
0: Meredith Wilson and his orchestra.
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0: And now Meredith Wilson's orchestra plays Stardust, and I want to talk to you, darling. I remember you when you were one of the four Mills brothers.

0: That chiffon music of yours was delightful.
1: You have just heard Meredith Wilson and his orchestra brought to you by the Plebo Company. 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And if you are not satisfied, return the unused portion of the product, and the Plebo Company will return the unused portion of your money. If you live in Canada, say hello to Papa Dion.
0: And now we interrupt this commercial to bring you the rest of the show. Meredith, you were, as usual, a divine.
2: Well, thank you. You know, Miss Bankhead, I was thinking all through that number about the first time I ever saw Groucho Marx. It was 20 years ago.
1: Well, let's keep it that way, shall we?
2: Well, I guess you've forgotten, Mr. Marx, but it was back in Mason City, Iowa, my hometown. You and your brothers played there one night. You remember the village square? Was that you?
1: Well, I'm glad to see you again,
0: Meredith. Meredith, sweet, we have a big show to do here.
2: Well, I just wanted to tell Mr. Marx about a funny thing that happened when Mr. Marx played there that night. I went to see him with my girl.
1: I was never with your girl. I must have been Harpo.
2: No, you don't understand. I was with my girl.
1: And I was with Harpo?
2: No, you don't understand. I came to see your show with my girl.
1: Your girl was in my show?
0: Groucho, will you please let him get on with that nauseating little story?
2: Thank you, Miss Bankhead. Because a very funny thing happened that night when I came to the show with my girl. Her name was Renee. She later became Mrs. Wilson.
1: That's very funny.
0: Groucho, there's nothing funny about it, and you know it.
1: I know it, and you know it, but does he know it?
2: Oh, if you think that's funny, wait till I get to the funny part.
0: You'll notify us when you get to it, won't you? A postcard will do.
2: Well, I'll telegraph.
0: I'm sure you will.
2: Well, we got to the theater, and no sooner had we got seated when Renee, she later became Mrs. Wilson, she asked me to get her a box of confections. So I went out to the lobby to get it, and when I got back, some other man was sitting in my seat next to Renee, who later became Mrs. Wilson. So I said to him, I says, I believe you're sitting in the wrong place. And he looked at his ticket stub, and sure enough, he was sitting in the wrong seat. He had the third seat in row G, and I had the third seat in row E. Isn't that interesting? You know, Mrs. Wilson and I often have a good laugh about this when we think of it.
1: Your witness, Tallulah.
0: Meredith, I'm sure it's quite all right for you and Mrs. Wilson to enjoy these riotous laughs in the sanctity of your own home. But we have a distinguished cast of actors ready to go on with an exciting excerpt from the new Warner Picture Breakthrough. And to bring it to you, we have the stars of the picture, David Brown, John Agar, and Frank Lovejoy.
1: Wait a minute, you can't have a cast like that sustaining?
0: Oh, no, not again.
1: Commercial. 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
0: Yesterday was November the 11th, Armistice Day. Today, lest we forget, may the same thoughts and memories be with us. For the story of World War II, the story of all history, is the story of men. You knew the men. They came from your family, your street, your town. Warner Brothers, in their new film Breakthrough, have brought to the screen with great power a portrait of men at war. Here are David Bryan as Captain Hale, John Agar as Lieutenant Joe Mallory, and Frank Lovejoy as Sergeant Bell.

0: My name is Bell. Our unit was in England training. We knew the big push was coming somewhere, sometime. But in the middle of the big war, there was a little war. A war of nerves between Captain Hale and Shavetail Lieutenant Joe Mallory.
1: Lieutenant Mallory reporting, sir.
2: Well, I suppose you think you're a hero for saving Finley's life today in battle practice.
1: I know I should have used the red flare for cease firing, sir. But I saw Finley lying there, and I knew the Bangalore torpedo was about to go off, and...
2: Knock it off, Mallory.
1: Yes, sir.
2: One guy. For one guy, you risked the lives of every other man in the platoon. You were supposed to shoot the red flare to stop the covering fire. If Sergeant Bell hadn't used the red flare, if he hadn't more sense than you've got, every guy would have stood up and been gut shot by our own machine guns. Have you thought of that, Lieutenant Mallory?
1: Yes, sir, but Captain...
2: You're at attention, Mallory. Oh, you look great on paper. Great. But not when the chips are down. I ought to reclassify you and send you back where you came from. But there's no time. No time. A big one coming up and I get you. Mallory?
1: Yes, sir?
2: The men you're commanding, that was my platoon. I fought those guys over Africa and through Sicily. With leadership, it's the best rifle platoon in the army. I ain't gonna let no second guesser follow him up. Is that clear, Mallory?
1: Yes, sir.
2: I'm keeping a sharp eye on you, understand? You foul up again by so much as a whisker and I feed you to the birds. Fort Benning. All right, dismissed.
0: Right then, the lieutenant proved that he had good sense, even if he was only a shavetail, because he went out and hunted up his sergeant, which just happened to be me. He found me down in the village in a pub.
1: I want to thank you for shooting off that flare, Sergeant.
0: It's all right, Lieutenant.
1: The old man just let me have it. Good. Is he always that tough?
0: Well, the old man isn't tough, Lieutenant. Get down under that rough crust and he's sentimental. You know what I mean?
1: Maybe you're right, Sarge. But so far, that's a side of him I haven't seen yet.
0: And the lieutenant didn't see that side of Captain Hale for some time. It was a lot later than any of us thought, and the old man got rougher. That's the way things went, real rough, right up until May 30th, 1944. And then, no more training. They told us they were going to give us a little ocean trip. Yep, right across the channel to France.
3: All hands set watch on condition one. All hands set watch on condition one.
2: What's the matter, Lieutenant? You scared?
1: Yes, sir, Captain Hale. It's just that I...
2: Don't apologize. So am I.
1: You? After all the battles you've been in?
2: Lieutenant, you're sort of scared because you don't know what it's going to be like. I know what it's going to be like, and I'm plenty scared. There's only one thing I can tell you.
1: Yes, sir?
2: 5 minutes after you hit the beach, you'll be a veteran.
1: You know, Captain Hale, I never figured on anything like this when I was teaching English back at Central High. I figured I'd...
2: I don't want to know anything about you, Lieutenant.
1: Sir?
2: Whether you're married, not a girl, a mother, or a father, or anything else. But you understand?
1: But, Captain...
2: The less I know about you or anybody else, the better I like it, see? Then I don't have anything to remember. Is that clear to you, Lieutenant? Is it clear?
1: Yes, sir.
3: Now hear this. Now hear this. Proceed with landing plan Able. Proceed with landing plan Able. Good luck and God bless you.
0: So they set us down on a section of Omaha Beach called Easy Red, and they said to us, fellas, Easy Red is all yours if you can take it. Well, we took Easy Red, and it was red all right after we got there. But it wasn't easy. So the lieutenant got us going, those of us that were left, and we began the march across Normandy. A correction. We got down on our bellies and began to crawl across Normandy. And, brother, I'll never forget those hitches.
4: What are you stopping here for, Mallory? The clocks are up the other way.
0: And then one day we got it real dirty, those of us that were left. The oldest man in our platoon was 35. He was married and he had two kids back in the States. He was sort of our unofficial chaplain. We all called him Uncle Roy.
1: Sergeant Bell, where are you?
5: Back of the hedge row, Lieutenant. Over here.
1: Well, we've kind of got him on the run. Maybe we can take a breather now and... Sergeant, no.
0: Yeah, Uncle Roy.
1: Uncle Roy? Anybody else. Me, you, Sergeant, but Uncle Roy.
0: Want me to get his personal effects?
1: I'll get him.
0: All right.
1: Look, a little piece of shrapnel went right through his wallet into the picture of his wife and kids.
2: Mallory, what are you doing here? You know better than this. Bell, you taking time out to hold her awake? You never seen that dead man before. Go on, get out of here. We got a position to secure.
1: Why, you unfeeling hard-hearted.
2: You heard me, Mallory. Move.
0: So we moved, those of us who were left. But when we secured the position, the lieutenant made for the shack where the old man was using as a command post.
2: Well, Mallory,
1: there are a lot of things officers are supposed to be that have nothing to do with fighting a war. But you haven't indicated you can feel or know anything except how to kill Germans.
2: What are you trying to say?
1: Shut up and sit in that chair. I'm not through with you yet. One of the things I was taught was to see that the nearest of kin receive the personal belongings of soldiers killed in action. Here, take these. Those belong to a sergeant in my Mitchell. A guy named Henderson. A guy everybody loved.
2: What do you mean?
1: Just what I said. I don't expect you to have any idea of how my men or I felt about Uncle Roy. But I'm telling you now, Captain Hale. If you don't see to it that his wife gets this stuff, I'm going to kick your brains out.
2: What you feel about him? How long have you had that platoon? 3 months? I've had it for 3 years, you hear? 3 years! Little kid Tony. That's his picture. Anthony John Henderson. After Helen's father and Roy's grandfather. He was only a year old, Mill. Maybe he wasn't even quite that when Roy joined the outfit. I remember how Uncle Roy and me scrounged all over Tunisia trying to find a Christmas present for the kid in 43. For Annie and Helen, too. You're not old enough to teach me how to feel about Uncle Roy Henderson.
0: Well, finally, even the Army had to admit that our outfit had had it, those of us who were left. They took us to a rear area for rest and replacements. I happened to be in battalion headquarters the day they told Captain Hale he was promoted to major. But they didn't kid the old man, not even by that much. He knew he was being kicked upstairs.
2: Don't sit there looking so dumb, Mallory. If you got nothing to say, go over to the USO hut. Sounds like they're having a good time over there.
1: I just don't understand it, Captain. I mean, Major.
2: It's in plain Army English. I'm relieved of command, and you've got it. Congratulations.
1: But why? I'll never be as good as you.
2: Oh, yes, you will. If you live long enough. I look all right to you, Mallory?
1: Well, sure, of course.
2: Well, I'm not. I'm a loony, Joe. A battle psycho. I've made so many decisions, I'm afraid to make decisions anymore. So I'm a bad risk. A bad company commander.
1: But a matter of promotion.
2: And it means no more decisions. It's the way I got the company, Joe, in North Africa, right after Kasserine Pass. Murray Fraser was my CO then. He lost 2 full platoons, only mine and Wendell's were left, and not much of us. It was at a battalion meeting, and Murray began to cry, see? Not loud or anything. Just crying. Well, I've never done any crying, Joe. You'll be a good company commander. I want to give you some advice. Don't get to know your men, Joe. It's knowing them. Knowing what they are and what they want to be. All about their wives and their sweethearts. That's the stuff that wrecks you, Joe. That's when if they bleed, then you bleed. And if they die, a little piece of you dies, too. That's the puzzle, Joe. The Army teaches you can't make men fight for you unless you get close to them. And once you get close to them, you don't want to make them fight, Joe. Figure out the answer to that, and you'll not only stay healthy, you'll probably end up a stinking general. Here, Joe. There ain't no stores around here where you can buy these silver bars, so here. That's the one I wore at Kasserine Pass. Okay. That's all. You'll be moving up for another big push soon, so get out of here and have a good time.
0: Well, that's the army. That's sure enough. 2 or 3 days and we're ready to move up. And sure enough, we get us a brand new shave tail.
6: Lieutenant Johnson reporting for duty, sir.
1: You were supposed to have been here yesterday.
6: I know, sir, but I took the wrong road.
1: And so you got lost. Well, that's fine, Lieutenant Johnson, just fine. I suppose you're straight out of OCS at Benning.
6: Yes, sir. They're really shipping him out of there fast now. I was only allowed a 24-hour pass to see my wife in New York before the...
1: Knock it off.
6: Yes, sir.
1: Remember this, and don't make me repeat it. As far as I'm concerned, you can forget the family history.
6: Well, sir, I only...
1: You're in attention, Johnson.
6: Yes, sir.
1: If you're as good under fire as you are on paper, we'll get along. If you're not, I'll reclassify you and ship you back to a repo depot. That clear?
6: Yes, sir.
1: We're moving up tonight, so I'd better tell you a few things. You're getting the best rifle platoon in the Army. My platoon. Give them good leadership and they'll fight for you. And they'll die for you. And they won't let you down. But I'll have my eye on you. And if you foul up by so much as a whisker, just once, understand? So help me, I'll feed you to the birds. Fort Benning. All right, dismiss.

0: Congratulations to David Brown, John Agar, and Frank Lovejoy for a memorable performance of Warner Brothers' Breakthrough. Oh, boys, you know Groucho Marx, don't you?
1: Of course.
2: Hello, Groucho.
3: Glad to see you.
1: I enjoyed the performances you boys gave. Now, how about being good soldiers and saying a few words on behalf of our sponsor, the Playboy Company? How about it, Dave Bryan?
2: Well, I'd be glad to, Groucho. I have been drinking Playboy for years. I have always relished its rich tanginess, its tangy richness, its mellow goodness, its good mellowness, its heavenly smell. It smells the heaven.
1: And how about you, John Agar?
2: Certainly, Groucho. I've been smoking Playboy for years. Whenever I feel tense, I light up a Playboy. And I've always found that wherever people congregate, more folks are lit up than anybody else.
1: And you, Frank Lovejoy?
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0: If you don't stop interrupting the show, darling, I'm going to get my double-barrel plebo and shoot off both of your pointed little heads.
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0: 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The big stars on this program are Groucho Marx, Fanny Bryce, Ezio Pinza, Jane Powell, David Bryan, John Agar, Frank Lovejoy, Hanley Stafford, Meredith Wilson and his orchestra, and every week your glamorous hostess, Miss Tallulah Bankhead.
1: And this is where I get my kicks out of being Mrs. of Ceremonies on this show. 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Not the typical musical comedy youth with padded shoulders and the you-can-be-taller-than-she-is shoes. Here was the kind of romantic singer who would appeal to us girls who were more mature. Oh, I beg your pardon, I mean to you girls who are more mature. Of course, you know who I mean, darling. A star of the Metropolitan Opera, a star of South Pacific, and now a star of MGM. Ladies and gentlemen, Mr. Ezio Pinza.
2: Good evening, Miss Bankhead.
1: Good. It's enchanting. What a career you've had, Mr. Pinza. Or should I say careers? Opera, musical comedy, RCA Records, and now motion pictures. And you've only begun, but you'll be going on forever.
2: Oh, not me, Miss Bankhead. I am going to retire when I reach 40.
1: I'm going to retire when I reach 30.
2: If you will reach a little higher, I will reach a little higher.
1: All right, then, darling, when I reach 31.
2: All right, when I reach 41.
1: Well, stop staring at me. 32.
2: 42.
1: 33.
2: 43.
1: 32.
2: 44.
1: 31.
2: 45.
1: 30.
2: Tallulah, one of us is reaching in the wrong direction.
1: Oh, well, let's not play that silly little game anymore, Ezio. I understand that in your new picture, Miss Imperium, you sing to Lana Turner. But would you sing now to me?
2: Well, yes, I could.
1: Well, I don't like the way you said that. Darling, excuse the word darling. If you sing them to Lana, why can't you sing them to me? Would it make that much difference?
2: Oh, no, no, of course not. Except that Lana is so much shorter than you are.
1: Oh, thank you, Ezio. Under the circumstances, that's the sweetest thing you could have said to me. And now, Ezio, would you sing my very favorite number, and I really mean this, September Song?

0: Bravo, Ethiopinza, bravo.
1: Thank you.
2: Yes, bravo, and not only bravo, but Chico and Harpo.
0: Oh, Mr. Pinza, do you know Groucho Marx?
1: Groucho Marx? What a peculiar name.
2: Look, Izzy. Don't you feel a little peculiar singing on a program that hasn't got a sponsor? Let me give you a commercial. The Plebo Company...
0: Groucho, darling, we happen to have a sponsor now.
2: Oh, you mean there is a Plebo Company and they called up?
3: Oh, no, Groucho, but there is a Whitehall Pharmacal Company, makers of Anacin. And they have a message of interest to everybody.
2: 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Let her follow.
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4: Snooks. Oh, Snooks.
5: Yes, Daddy?
4: Stick close by. I don't want you to get lost here at NBC.
5: Say, Daddy, look on that door there. It says Tallulah Bankhead.
4: What about it?
5: What's a Tallulah Bankhead?
4: What's a Tallulah Bankhead?
5: Mm-hmm.
4: Just about the most famous stage actress today, that's all.
5: Oh, is that all?
4: Is that all? Who made such a great success in A Royal Scandal? Who starred in the hit play The Skin of Our Teeth? Who thrilled thousands on Broadway in The Little Foxes? Who, I ask you? Who? Well, what are you crying about?
5: I didn't do it.
4: I know you didn't. Tallulah Bankhead did. Why, when she's on a stage, nobody can even come close to her. When she delivers a speech, audiences don't dare breathe.
5: You mean even her best friends won't tell her?
4: Oh, stop. I mean that she's so good she's without an equal. What an actress. When she plays a love scene with a leading man, how she carries off a part.
5: Well, which part of him does she carry off?
4: Don't be silly.
5: Gee, I'd like to be an actress when I grow up.
4: Oh, that's ridiculous. You're not pretty enough.
5: You mean I'm ugly?
4: Well, at least it's a clean-cut ugliness. Look, stay here a minute. We're supposed to be contestants on Groucho Marx's quiz show. I better check up about it. Be back soon.
5: All right, Daddy. I don't care what Daddy says. I'm going to be an actress when I grow up. Like Tallulah Bankhead. Say, I know what I'll do. While Daddy's gone, I'll knock on her door and I'll ask her how to get to be one. Yay!
0: Come in.
5: Hello, Miss Bankhead. Can I ask you something?
0: Please take those sweaty little paws off my Hattie Carnegie gown. Or I'll slug you one.
5: Gee, you wouldn't hit a little girl, would you?
0: No, but if you're as obnoxious as you look, I may boot you one. Well, get over with it. What have you got on your chest?
5: Nothing. I told you I was a little girl.
0: I was right, this darling is obnoxious. I mean, what do you want to ask me?
5: Well, how can I get to be a big actress like you?
0: Don't be ridiculous, my dear. No one can be like me. Sometimes I even have trouble. If that's all that's worrying you, goodbye, darling.
5: Well, I want to be an actress when I grow up.
0: Oh, are you going to grow up? I should think you'd be discouraged enough already.
5: Gee, maybe Daddy is right. I guess I am too ugly to be an actress.
0: Your father told you that?
5: Yeah.
0: Why, the nerve of the man. But that's what they told me. That's what my father told me when I was a kid. It really soured me.
5: Yeah, it sure has.
0: I meant at the time. Well, now, don't you believe it, darling. You can be an actress if you want. You're not ugly.
5: Yes, I am. Even you said so before. And it's true. At parties, boys never call me in for kissing games. They don't like me.
0: Oh, boys, what do they know?
5: They know they don't like me. I'm ugly. Yes, I am.
0: Darling, as much as I hate to let my good side come out, let me tell you something. Now, you're not ugly. Well, not for the stage, anyway. You see, for the stage, there are many different kinds of beauty. Now, for instance, there's a delicate beauty. Mm-hmm. Of course, that's not your kind. Then there's an exotic beauty.
5: What kind am I?
0: You? Well, you have the kind that's known as ugly beauty.
5: That's the kind?
0: Well, what I mean is that when a really fine actress plays the part of a beautiful woman, she has the personality to make an audience believe she actually is beautiful. In fact, many great people have had that ability.
5: Who, for instance?
0: Well, take Abraham Lincoln. He was homely, but because he had such a wonderful, sincere personality, his homely face became beautiful to everybody. Now, do you understand?
5: Yeah, and I feel better already.
0: Oh, you do?
5: Yeah. You know what? Only yesterday a boy said, I looked like Abraham Lincoln.
0: Good heavens, there is a resemblance. Well, look here, Abe. I mean, darling.
5: Yes, Miss Bankhead.
0: Now, don't worry. If you really want to be a great actress when you grow up, you can.
5: Gee, thanks, Miss Tallulah. You're just wonderful.
0: Fine. Now, run along. You're starting to bore me. Good heavens, this child is obviously going to grow up to be another Betty Davis.
6: Oh, Snooks, there you are.
5: Gee, it's Daddy.
6: I'm sorry if she bothered you, Miss Bankhead.
5: Ain't she wonderful, Daddy? And isn't that a beautiful dress she's wearing?
6: Yes, isn't it?
5: And it's so soft and silky.
0: Take those sweaty paws off my Hattie Conninger gown. I mean you, Daddy.
6: Oh. I beg your pardon. I'm sorry. Well, come on, Snooks. I really do hope we haven't bothered you, Miss Bankhead. But we heard that Groucho Marx was going to do his quiz program on this show tonight.
0: Oh, that comes a little later in the program.
6: Oh, well, come on, Snooks. We'll wait over here. Say goodbye to Miss Bankhead and tell her you're sorry you bothered her. And for heaven's sake, pull up your garters.
5: Goodbye, Miss Bankhead, and I'm sorry I bothered you. And for heaven's sake, pull up your guard. Coming, darling.
0: I could have sworn I knew that child about 30 years ago. Of course, I was just an infant then, and she was a grown woman. And here I am a grown woman, and now she's just a child.
2: Hey, you know who I just saw out there? Fanny Warden.
0: Groucho, that's Fanny Bryce, and that man with her was Hanley Stafford, her father.
2: Fanny Bryce's father is Hanley Stafford?
0: Well, he's not really her father. She's his ward.
2: That's what I said, Fanny Ward. And speaking of Fanny, what's Pinsa doing sitting around his dressing room?

0: Why isn't he down here singing Some Enchanted Evening?
1: Mr. Pinger is not singing Some Enchanted Evening on this program, darling.
0: Well, somebody's going to sing Some Enchanted Evening in this darling program, even if it's only darling me. Wilson with two L's. How about a darling chorus?

Yes, that's the way it happens. I was at a party some years ago. It was a cocktail party. Shrimp cocktail. Smallest drinks I ever saw. All of a sudden, I looked across the crowded room, and there wasn't a stranger in the place. So I went to another party, and there I saw her. I cut across the room. I took her in my arms, and I kissed her full on the lips. And she said, "Take that cheap cigar out of my mouth." Well, at party after party, I saw her again. And again, and again, and again, and again. It was during the Roosevelt administration. And then at one party, I met another stranger, a stranger, her husband. He hit me so hard, I would have fallen out of a 15-story window. But I managed to grab a hold of the straps of her strapless evening gown. Once you have found her, never let her go.

0: Groucho, that was divine.
1: I could have sung louder, but I didn't want to make a bomb out of Pinza.
0: No, Groucho, listening to you sing again and clown through that song brought back warm, dear memories of those days on Broadway when you and your brothers ran through all those wonderful shows like Coconuts and Animal Crackers. Well, maybe I'm sentimental, Groucho, but memories are my dearest possession. The brilliant Dorothy Parker put it so well in the famous piece she wrote called Sentiment. I'd like to do it for you,

Somewhere on the tip of your heart, in the shadow of memory's tomb, is the vision of somebody you once loved, or somebody who loved you. An image that can return to haunt you day and night. 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

0: Taxi, lady?
1: Taxi? Oh, yes, yes, sir. I did wait, didn't I? Yes.
0: Where to, miss?
1: Oh, anywhere, driver, anywhere. It doesn't matter. Just keep driving. This is better than walking. It's no good my trying to walk. There's always a glimpse through the crowd of someone who looks like him. Someone with his swing of the shoulders, his slant of the hat, and I think it's he. I think he's come back, and my heart goes to scalding water. And the buildings sway and bend above me. No, no, no, it's better to be here. But I wish the driver would go fast, so fast that people walking by would be a long gray blur, and I could see no swinging shoulders, no slanted hats. Why is it stopping? Oh, the light. But it's bad stopping, still in the traffic like this. People pass too slowly, too clearly. And always the next one might be... Oh, of course it could be. I know that. But knowing it doesn't keep me from hoping. Does it show on my face? Does it show to the people who can look in and see me here? They can see if I cry. Oh, let them. It doesn't matter. Let them look and look and look and look. Just even you, you poor, queer, tired old woman. My hat's pretty, isn't it? It's meant to be looked at. Big and red and... new, while your poor hat's all weary and done with. Don't let it fool you. Red isn't gay. Red's for mourning. Scarlet red for a love that's dead. Didn't you know that? She's gone now. The taxi's moving again. And she's left behind forever. Wonder what she thought when our eyes and our lives met. I wonder if she realized how quick I'd be to fling away all I have if I could bear in my breast the still dead heart that she carries in hers. She's done with hoping and burning, just as I must someday be done with them. But when, how long? This is the sort of thing he hated so in me. I can almost hear his words, his voice. Oh, for heaven's sake, he'd say, can't you stop that fool sentimentalizing? Why do you have to do it? Why do you want to do it? Just because you see an old charwoman on the street, there's no need to get sobbing about her. Well, she's probably on her way to get a bottle of bad gin and have a roaring time. You don't have to insist that everybody's sad. Can't you ever stop being sentimental? Yes, that's what he'd say, I know. But you won't say that or anything else to me anymore. Never anything else, sweet or bitter. He said all he had to say that last time. I knew what it meant. He was trying to be kind, trying to let me down gently. But I wouldn't let it. I wanted him to suffer a little, too. He said, of course, I'm coming back. Don't go making a national tragedy of it. It's nothing to cry about. I'll be back. I'm not going away forever. But I knew. I knew because that wasn't the moment he left me. He left me long before that. He was far away then, and he didn't know it. But I knew it. I knew it then, and I know it now. He's gone away, and he won't come back. He's gone away, and he'll never come back. He'll never come back. Listen to the wheels hanging on and on and on. That's sentimental, I suppose. I wonder why it's so wrong to be sentimental. Why it's wrong to have feelings. Why do they keep telling me to stop mooning, telling me to forget it? Who's right and who's wrong and who decides? How can I be like them when he's always with me, he and all his beauty and his cruelty? Forget it, oh, sure, it's easy, easy. Don't think of him, that's all. Yeah, don't think of him. Don't breathe either. Don't hear, don't see. Stop the blood in your veins. Oh, I can't go on like this. I can't. If I knew it would be over in a day or a year or 2 months, I could endure it. Even if it grew duller sometimes and wilder sometimes, it could be born. But it's always the same. There's no end. How am I to go on sitting and staring and buying big red hats and hating them? And then sitting and staring again day upon day upon day upon day. Tomorrow and tomorrow and tomorrow. How am I to drag through them like this? What else is there for me? Go out and see your friends and have a good time, they say. Don't sit alone and dramatize yourself. Don't they know, the empty fools, that I could not see again the friends we saw together, but not go back to the places where he and I've been? He's gone, it ended, it ended, it ended. And when it ends, only those places where you've known sorrow kindly to you. If you revisit the scenes of her happiness, your heart must burst of its agony. And that's sentimental, I suppose. I wish I could say it to him, but I won't say anything to him ever again, ever, ever again. He's gone and it's over, and I dare not think of the dead days. All my thoughts must be slow and brown. Oh, no, no, no, no, driver. Oh, you shouldn't go through this street. This was our street, the place of our love and laughter. I can't bear this. I can't. Even with my hands tight over my eyes, I can see it. I can feel it in my heart. This street of all streets, I know it as I know my hands, as I know his face. Oh, why can't I die as we pass through? It's like a vision that won't leave me. We must be passing the little florist shop now. He used to buy me little yellow primroses, and now I can't bear having flowers near me. Then after the florist, the apartment houses, and in front of the biggest one, the gold dormer who never smiles. And then the small house with the baby carriage forever in the sun. And that little starfish of a hand reaching up to his when he stopped to smile at it. Then the doctor's house. And the three little thin gray houses after it. And then, oh God, our house. Our house. Though we only had the top floor. And I used to lean out the window to catch this last wave each morning. Barely able to see it because of the big tree. Our tree, he called it. Our personal tree. Oh, no. No one could bear this. No one. Why must I be driven through here? Why? What torture could there be so terrible as this? Why do we move so slowly? It would be better if I uncover my eyes and look. Maybe that'll end it. I'll see our tree in our house again. And then my heart can burst and I'll be dead. Dead forever as soon as I look. I must look. But the tree is gone. It's gone. And they've cut down our tree. Our tree. Where are the apartment houses? Where's the florist shop and our house? Where's our house? Where, driver? What street is this? 65th? Oh, I'm nothing. I'm sorry. Thank you, driver. I thought it was 63rd.

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1: And now, ladies and gentlemen, I want you to meet Metro-Goldwyn-Mayer's beautiful and talented young singing star, Miss Jane Powell. Jane, what's exciting out at MGM these days, huh?
2: Oh, we're all excited about the new Technicolor picture, King Solomon's Mine.
1: Oh.
2: Starring Deborah Carr and Stuart Granger.
1: Oh. Oh, yes, I've heard it's wonderful, darling. Oh, you know Groucho Marx, don't you?
2: Yes, I do, Miss Patty.
1: Then I'm sure you don't want to speak to him. Meredith, how about some music for Jane?

0: Yes, not only Bravo, but Ezio.
1: Well, thank you, Miss Bankhead, and you too, Mr. Marks.
0: Just call me Tallulah.
1: All right, Tallulah.
0: And now, Miss Powell, may I call you William?
2: Groucho, why don't you go out and get ready for the quiz show? We're going to do it as soon as Jimmy Wallington makes a statement that he seems to be bursting to make.
3: Well, what I wanted to say, Miss Bankhead, was that this portion of the program was brought to you by the Whitehall Pharmacal Company, makers of Anacin, Kalinos, Bisodol, and other fine drug products. 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And now, Miss Bankhead, would you like to ring your chimes?
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0: Well, here we are, ready to play You Bet Your Life, and here's your announcer to explain the rules of the game.
3: Well, folks, it's very simple.
0: Simple. I've been doing it for 4 years. I still don't understand it.
3: Each couple in our contest gets $20.
0: Some deal. Unemployment insurance gives you $26.
3: Each couple can bet as much of the $20 as they like. And the amount bet is added on to the original $20, and they can bet as much of that as they like, which is again added consecutively to the original amounts, which have been varied each time, depending on the amount you have bet or have not bet before.
0: The Einstein theory is relatively easy.
3: And here is our first couple, Groucho. A father and daughter. Mr. Higgins and baby Snooks, meet Groucho Marx.
0: Well, hello, little girl. Your name is baby Snooks?

0: Yes, sir.
1: Are you a good little girl?
0: Yes, sir.
1: And this is your father?
0: Yes, sir.
2: Hello.
1: Hello, Mr. Higgins. I want to welcome you to You Bet Your Life.
0: Wait a minute, mister. Where's my money?
1: Money? What money?
0: I answered 3 questions, and you didn't pay me any money yet.
1: Isn't she cute? Why don't you shut up?
0: Hit him, Daddy.
2: Snooks, stop that. I'm sorry, Mr. Marks. She doesn't understand the rules of the game.
1: And she's smarter than I thought she was. Now tell me, how long have you two been married?
0: We ain't married.
1: You ain't?
0: No. He's my daddy. We ain't even engaged.
1: Mr. Higgins, you mean this is your daughter?
2: Yes.
1: And you're still speaking to your wife?
2: What? Now, just a darn minute. You can't talk that way about my daughter.
1: Why not? I've got a daughter myself. Well, I really shouldn't say I got her myself. I had a little help.
2: Yes, we can't ignore our wives, can we?
1: No, but I have no respect for a man who doesn't try.
0: Well, Daddy.
2: What?
0: Bend down. I gotta whisper something.
2: All right. What? Now, why couldn't you think of that when we were still in the hall?
0: I wasn't thirsty.
1: This child will obviously grow up to be another Tallulah Bankhead. In fact, it's children like this that's giving marriage a bad name.
0: Go on, hit him, Daddy.
1: Please, Higgins, I wish you'd curb your child.
2: But how?
1: Well, the best place would be out in the street. Well, let's dash ahead. And I'd like to dash hers. I thought I could get away with him. Anyway, we're ready to play You Bet Your Life. Mr. Einstein has explained the rules to you, and I see you have chosen Presidents of the United States as your category. Now, how much of the $20 will you bet on your first question?
0: A penny.
1: A penny?
0: Mm-hmm.
2: Oh, Snooks, no. We have $20 to bet. We're not going to bet a penny. Let's bet the whole 20.
0: 20? Are you talking about dollars?
2: I'm not talking cents.
0: You sure ain't. All right, then let's really bet big. Let's bet $30.
1: Look, little girl, and I use the word loosely. You only have $20, so how can you bet 30? Unless, of course, you expect to do it on credit, and frankly, you don't look too honest. You've got a fairly ugly little kisser.
2: Now, just a minute. I resent that.
1: Do you deny it?
2: No, I just resent it.
1: Now, let's get back to where we were, which is about as boring a place as I can think of. Now, how can you bet 30 when you've only got 20?
0: Well, my daddy's got some money, haven't you, Daddy?
2: No, I haven't.
0: Daddy, I saw you take $50 out of Mama's slacks this morning.
2: Quiet.
0: And I'm going to tell Mommy that...
2: All right.
0: Yes, I will.
2: If she wants to bet 30, I'll put up the other 10.
1: You mean you'll pay me $10 of your own if she doesn't know the answer to the question?
2: Yes.
1: That's a pretty unbelievable thing to have happened. Then, so is your daughter. Well, anyway, here's the question for $30. What is the name of the second president of the United States?
0: The second president?
1: Yes, and I'll give you a hint. His first name was George.
0: I know. George Washington.
1: I'm sorry, it's John Adams.
2: But you told her the first name was George.
1: I'm sorry, I was wrong. Now you owe me $10.
2: I won't pay it.
1: All right, then. I'm going to tell Mommy that you took all that money.
2: All right. Here's the $10.
1: You know, this is the first time I've understood this program.
2: Come on, Snooks. Let's get out of here.
0: No, we won't, Daddy. I'm mad at him, and I want to win his money. Of course, I hate him.
1: You hate me? Please don't say that. It's a set rule on radio that all quizmasters must be known as lovable. I'll tell you what. If I like you, would you like me?
0: Well, all right.
1: Fine. Now we like each other, right?
0: Right. But you know something?
1: What?
0: I liked you better when I hated you.
1: Well, I don't really care if people hate me as long as they think I'm lovable. Now, where were we?
0: Well, we want to bet you some more money. My daddy still got $40 left.
2: Snooks, no.
0: But I saw you take it out of Mommy's pocket.
1: Your mummy sounds like she's got a great pocket. Wouldn't mind reaching in there myself sometime.
2: Please, Mr. Marks, you should have a little respect for my wife.
1: I do. I have very little respect for her. Particularly since I've gotten a load of you two. Now, let's proceed.
0: All right. I want to ask you a question, and we'll bet $40.
2: Snooks!
1: Oh, you're going to ask me a question?
0: Yes, I am. And I'll bet you $40.
1: Little does she know that I have her in my power. For I am the master of the quiz, and soon I shall have all her money.
0: Are you ready for the question, mister?
1: Okay.
0: All right. First, pronounce the word T-O.
1: T-O? Two.
0: Right.
1: This is like taking money from a baby.
0: Now pronounce T-W.
1: Two.
0: Now pronounce the second day of the week.
1: Second day of the week. Just a moment. Now, this is the one with the catch in it. She wants me to say Tuesday. But the correct way to say it is Tuesday. But I'm sure she always says Tuesday. So if I say Tuesday, she'll say I'm wrong, because it's Tuesday. So I'll say Tuesday.
0: Wrong,
1: I
0: we
1: mean,
0: win.
1: Tuesday.
0: Wrong, we win.
1: Wait a minute, I say Tuesday.
0: Wrong again. The second day of the week is Monday. Take the money, Daddy. We win.
3: Groucho, our next contestants are an actress and an orchestra leader. Mr. Lula Bankhead and Mr. Meredith Wilson, meet Groucho Marx.
1: Welcome to Your Bet Your Life. An actress, Miss Tallulah Bankhead. That's a rather unusual name, isn't it?
4: Which one, Tallulah or Bankhead?
1: I mean the miss, an attractive girl like you, not married.
4: I am married to the theater.
1: Well, congratulations. May all your dressing rooms be little ones. With running water, preferably. That's an Indian I used to know. Are you, Are you a movie actress?
4: I'm an actress of the legitimate theater. The theater of Helen Hayes, Lynn Fontanne, Catherine Cornell.
1: Well, we have a few great actresses in the movies, too. Livia de Havilland, Greer Garson, and, tell me, when have you seen as great an actress as Betty Davis in All About Eve?
4: Every morning when I brush my teeth.
1: What I started to ask you was, what play were you ever in?
4: What play? Why, I have been in That Is Be Gay, The Little Foxes, The Green Hat, Her Cardboard Lover, Lady of the Camellias, Rain, Private Lives.
1: Pretty long title of a play. No wonder it closed. Tell me, Miss Bankhead, while you're out here in Hollywood, why don't you try going into the movies?
4: I have been in movies. I made a picture called Lifeboat.
1: Lifeboat? With Raft?
4: I'm your guest. I laugh politely.
1: Mr. Wilson, let me get to you. You're an orchestra leader?
5: Mm-hmm.
1: Just what instrument couldn't you master that made you become an orchestra leader?
5: Well, most all of them, I guess.
1: Well, where did you start your career as an orchestra leader?
5: Oh, well, I started out originally in a little town in Iowa. Mason City, Iowa, to be exact.
1: Well, a lot of great orchestra leaders started out in small towns. There was Abe Lyman of Illinois. Later became president, I hear.
5: That must have been before Petrillo.
1: Everything has been before Petrillo. Yes, I guess so. Miss Bankhead, let's get back to that Broadway play, the one with the long title.
4: That was not one play. Those plays represent my career in the theater. Great plays by great playwrights who were gracious enough to make me the star of their work, and for whom I toured this country over. Acclaimed by the critics, feted by the public in every town and hamlet who packed the theater to the rafters to see my performances, except Sepulpra, Oklahoma.
1: That is certainly a novel pronunciation. What happened there, Miss Bankhead?
4: Betty Davis.
1: Oh, Oh, tell me, Miss Bankhead, do you think I could be an actor in the theater?
4: Anyone can become an actor, I suppose, but to be great, one must suffer. I had to wrestle with every part I master. I've had to wrestle with every emotion known to man.
1: Is there any method by which you learn this acting profession?
4: Well, I use the Stanislavski method.
1: Stanislavski?
4: Constantine Stanislavski.
1: Oh, yes, good wrestler, that Stanislavski. How about you and me doing a little wrestling? I mean, a little scene from something and see if I have any acting talent.
4: Well, very well, what do you know?
1: Oh, not much. What do you know?
4: What I mean is, are you familiar with the lines from any great plays?
1: Just some of the actresses. No, well, I know... I know come up and see me sometime.
4: Oh, no, dear. Well, we'll improvise. I do this quite often. It's great training. But now, we set the scene in a drawing room in London. Penelope, the wife, is telling Cyril, the husband, that she has fallen out of love with him and is leaving him for someone else. English drawing room drama. Are you ready?
1: Quite.
4: Cyril, you remember when we first decided to get married? We said that should be one of us tar the other. That we won't tell the other.
1: Quite.
4: Cyril, I'm telling you now, I'm tired.
1: Quite.
4: I'm leaving you.
1: Quite. This is the quietest part I ever had.
4: Cyril, I have found happiness elsewhere, but you, my pet, what will become of you?
1: Oh, don't worry about me, old girl. I shall probably end it all by leaping into the Thames River.
4: Oh, Mr. Marks, it's pronounced Thames River.
1: That's for the stomach, isn't it?
4: I shall leap into the Thames River.
1: Look, you jump in the river you like, and I'll jump in the one I like. Well, enough of this one-night stuff. Let's play You Bet Your Life. Wilson, you can wake up now.
5: Oh, I started out in Mason City, Iowa, and I was...
1: Now we're ready to play You Bet Your Life. And I see you've chosen first names of famous movie stars. I'll give you the last name. You supply the first name. Now, how much are you going to bet on the first question?
5: We'll bet the whole 20. Okay, Miss Bankhead?
4: Press on, Meredith.
1: Are you referring to his pants? Okay, for $20. What's his first name? His last name is Raines.
5: Claude.
1: Right, Claude Raines.
4: That's exactly what I was going to say, my pet. You took the word right out of my mouth.
1: Okay, you now have $40. How much will you bet?
5: $40.
1: For $40, her last name was Palmer.
5: Lily.
1: That's right. Lily Palmer.
4: Exactly what I was going to say, my sweet. You see, you beat me to it. I just...
1: And how much will you bet now? You have $80.
5: I bet you $80.
1: All right, for $80, his last name is Clift.
5: Montgomery.
1: Correct, Montgomery Clift. You now have $160.
4: I was about to say that, Mr. Wilson. You're too quick for me.
5: All right, you take the next one. Let's bet the whole thing.
4: All right.
1: Very well. All right, now for $320, the movie actor whose last name is Stewart. What's his first name?
4: I know, James.
1: I'm sorry, you lose. It's Thames.

0: For our next couple, Groucho, we selected from our audience a plantation owner and a young singer, Mr. Ezio Pinza, Miss Jane Powell. Folks, beat Groucho Marx.
1: A plantation owner and a young singer. Miss Powell, you're the plantation owner?
2: No, I'm the young singer.
3: I am the plantation owner.
1: Oh, do you plant taters and do you plant cotton?
3: I do.
1: I now pronounce you Old Man River. Now, Miss Powell, what does a pretty girl like you do for a living?
2: I work for MGM.
1: I can't hear you. Would you mind stepping a little closer to the microphone? On second thought, forget the microphone. Just step a little closer to the quizmaster.
2: Well, which is which?
1: Well, the microphone... the microphone has more holes in the head. Now, Miss Powell, as you know, this is a quiz program. So, what are you doing after the show?
2: I'm busy.
1: Let me put it this way. I can get you into pictures.
2: Well, I'm already in pictures.
1: Well, let me put it this way. Can you get me into pictures?
3: I am a plantation owner.
1: Haven't you sold that thing yet? Oh, yes. Do you plant taters and do you plant cotton?
3: That's right.
1: Well, them that plants them are soon forgotten. So let's forget about you and get back to Miss Powell. Miss Powell, how old are you?
2: 19.
1: You call that old? Which brings us to Mr. Pinza. Is that the way you pronounce it?
3: That is right. Ezio Pinza.
1: How's that again?
3: Ezio. E-Z-I-O. Ezio. Pinza. P as in Peter. I-N-Z-A. Ezio Pinza.
1: Tommy, Tom, you must have had a very... You must have had a very interesting background. Now, tell us something about yourself. Don't you think Miss Powell is a beautiful girl?
3: Yes, I do. But I thought you wanted to talk about my background.
1: Well, with a background like Miss Powell standing around, we should talk about yours. Oh, well, what is your background? How'd you start out?
3: I started out in Italy as a professional bicycle rider. Then I was with the opera in Milano. Then I went to the Metropolitan Opera in New York. And then I became plantation owner in South Pacific.
1: Couldn't hold a job, eh? Well, all right now. We're ready to play You Bet Your Life. I see you have chosen songs for your category. Cowards. Now, you have $20 between you to bet. Miss Powell has 17, and Tom, you have 3. Now, I'll sing the beginning of a song, and you have to finish it. Ready? How much of your 20 will you bet?
2: We'll bet $10.
1: Very well. For $10, sing the rest of the song that starts out this way. One.
2: Is that all you're going to sing up?
1: That's all. One. And no hints from the audience, please.
3: I know what that is.

0: No, I'm sorry, but that's the wrong answer to the song that starts with one. The song I was thinking of was Wonder Who's Kissing Her Now. Now you have $10 left. How much of the 10 do you want to bet?
1: All of it.
0: All right, finish the song that starts with Sweet.
1: Sweet?
0: That's right, Sweet.
1: Oh, I've got it.

0: Roger, come over here. I love you, Billy.
1: No. I'm sorry, but you're wrong. You're wrong.
2: Wrong? But what is the song that starts with three?
1: What's that?
2: What is the song that starts with three?
1: She can't wait till she gets back. I'm sorry, but you're wrong. I'm going to keep saying that.
2: Wrong? But what is the song that starts with sweet?
1: Candy and cake. I'm sorry you lost all your money, but for being such good sports, I'm going to give you each a DeSoto Plymouth car and a lifetime supply of money. Better luck next time.
0: Come over here, Groucho. For an hour and a half, you've been bouncing through this show, darling.
1: I hope your check doesn't do the same.
0: You say I don't know about you.
1: I don't know about you, but the rest of my script is blank white paper.
0: Yes, we're a little short.
1: Yes, we're a little short, folks, so hello. I could fill in here. Would you like to have me sing another song?
0: Oh, no, my pet, I don't think so.
1: You don't like my singing?
0: Well, you must admit that singing is not your fort.
1: I wish Knox were my fort.
0: That's the sort of thing you do best, Groucho, jokes. You've heard the old saying, shoemaker sticks to your last.
1: No, how does it go?
0: That's it, though. It means you should stick to what you do best.
1: I see. What are you doing after the show?
0: Darling, you don't seem to understand. I mean, you're a divine comedian, but your singing voice really, Groucho.
1: I wasn't going to bring this up, but as long as we have blank white paper here, I heard you sing on the show last week.
0: Oh, do you mean when I sang Give My Regards to Broadway?
1: I've got news for you. Broadway refused them. And Herald Square turned them down, too. Now, don't go talking about my voice. How about your voice?
0: Just a minute, Costello. Critics everywhere...
1: Have you been at it all this time?
0: I certainly have. Everywhere they've said that I have a sterling voice.
1: Flatware, eh?
0: Me flat?
1: Okay, meet me at Me Flat right after the show.
0: After all, darling, I just wrote an article on music in this month's Flair magazine. An article about Louis Armstrong. Why should I discuss music with you?
1: I started out with the Metropolitan Opera Company in New York. A prize in each and every package. And if you hold the little ring after the light...
0: Well, I'll leave it to Meredith Wilson. He should know. He's a musician. Meredith, my sweet, come here. Tell me the truth. Now, what did you think of my singing last week? Be brutally frank.
3: Brutal.
0: Well, darling, if you'd only played in the right key.
3: Well, if you'd let me have your key.
0: I give my key to no man.
3: Well, Miss Bankhead, how can I play the song for you if I don't know what key it's in?
0: Well, no one has ever complained to my voice before. I wish you'd hear me in the shower.
1: And this is the dame who'd give her a key to no man.
0: Now, do me a favor, Meredith. Would you ask your orchestra if they would play Give My Regards to Broadway? I want to sing it again right now. Now, just to prove a point to Mr. Moss.
3: Certainly. Gentlemen, would you play Give My Regards to Broadway for Miss Bankhead? She wants to sing it again to prove a point to Mr. Marks.
4: Oh, no.
0: Boys, for me.

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4: Oh, for goodness sake.
5: What's the matter?
4: All these short stories without any endings drive me crazy. Here's one where a mysterious voice keeps calling this fellow on the telephone. You never do find out who it is.
5: Oh, are you sure you finished the story?
4: Oh, sure. I even turned the page like a big dope.
5: Oh, here, read this. You'll like it. It's a complete story in one sentence. And every word is true.
4: Let's see it. Oh, of course. America's finest silver plate is 1847 Rogers Brothers.

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0: wonder if Ozzie and Harriet have been playing hide the button. There they are in the living room. Harriet opens the desktop, closes it. Ozzie scratches his head. Harriet opens the big bottom drawer, closes it. Ozzie scratches his head. Whatever she's looking for, it isn't in there. Uh-oh, she's headed for the dining room. Ozzie's right behind her. Now she's searching the china closet.
1: Not there, huh?
2: Doesn't seem to be.
1: How about behind the serving tray?
2: No, I don't think so.
1: Well, it's got to be someplace. Have you looked inside the buffet?
2: No, not yet. Might just be in here.
1: Any luck?
2: No, darn it.
1: Yeah, I wish we could find it.
2: So do I. I'll probably remember where I put it. Thanks very much for helping me look.
1: No, it's no trouble at all.
2: You know what I'm looking for?
1: I haven't the slightest idea.
2: Think it might help if you did know?
1: Well, it might, but don't tell me. I like surprises.
2: Wait a minute. I think it's starting to come back to me.
1: Oh, you may as well tell me. What did you lose?
2: Don't interrupt me. The kitchen.
1: Oh, Harry, you haven't gone and lost the kitchen again.
2: I remember now. I was in the kitchen. Come on.
1: I'm right behind you. Signal if you're going to stop suddenly. You still haven't told me what you've lost.
2: $5. And I haven't lost it. See, it's right where I left it.
1: Now, wait a minute. You mean this is a regular thing with you, hiding money in the teapot?
2: What's wrong with that? Besides, I don't always put it in the teapot. Sometimes I use a sugar bowl. Or if they're nice new bills, I sometimes hide them in the encyclopedia or the dictionary. What are you laughing at?
1: Oh, the female conception of money matters is just such an amazing thing.
2: What's wrong with it?
1: Hey, it's okay with me just as long as women don't go into the banking business.
2: Who says they aren't?
1: Well, it's common knowledge. All the big bankers are men.
2: Oh, who handles your paycheck every week?
1: You do. What's that got to do with it?
2: Well, look what your big bankers are married to. Women.
1: Naturally, they're married to women. What other choice has a man got?
2: Now, don't give me that masculine superiority stuff now. It's just like my grandmother used to say. If there were no women in the world, you'd have nobody to sew the buttons on your pants.
1: Sure. My grandfather used to say, if there were no women in the world, we wouldn't have to wear any pants.
2: I know a wonderful way to stop the discussion and solve my problem. Since men are so good at handling money, why don't you take care of my $5 for me?
1: Well, if you think I'll relieve your mind, Denny, I'll be glad to.
2: Okay, here you are, dear. That's a big burden off my mind. Tonight I can go to sleep knowing my money is in the capable hands of First National Nelson, the Rock of Rogers Road.
3: Hi, Mom. Hi, Pop.
2: Hello,
4: hello, fellas.
2: What do we got? $2.
3: Mr. Randolph gave it to us just for cleaning out his garage.
2: Let's see it. Hey, good for you. $1 apiece.
1: What are you going to do with it? Nothing foolish now, I hope.
4: Oh, no. I'm going to buy ice cream with mine.
1: Ice cream? A whole dollar's worth?
4: Oh, sure. I like ice cream.
1: Well, I like ice cream, too, but you can't eat a whole dollar's worth. That's kind of silly.
3: That's his idea, Pop. I'd like to put our money together and get a $3 baseball.
1: Well, a baseball's certainly a better choice than ice cream.
2: Especially if you're going to hit it with a bat.
1: I mean it. Dave is on the right track. He figures on using his money sensibly, getting the most out of it. You take your $2 and buy a $3 baseball. Well, just how do you do that, David?
3: I was figuring maybe you'd give us the other dollar.
4: Thanks, Bob. I'll get Mom's first.
1: Now, wait a minute, boys. It seems to me this whole family needs a little lesson on the value of money. You want a $3 baseball, but all you have is $2. Does it ever occur to you you might save up for it?
3: Well, why don't we borrow it from you and pay it back?
1: I think you'd get much more satisfaction out of saving it first. Now, your mother was faced with a similar situation a little while ago. She found an excellent solution. Harriet, tell the boys about that idea you came up with.
2: I'm letting your father take care of my money.
4: Pop? Pop?
1: The way you guys say that, you think I make weekly trips to Mexico with a briefcase.
3: Gosh, if we want to save it, can't we just put it in our cigar box?
1: Cigar box? How safe is that?
4: Nobody ever took any of the Beatles we had in it.
1: Money's a different thing. Look at it this way, boys. I'll be your bank. I'll keep your $2, and from time to time, you'll come to me with more money. Maybe only nickels and dimes, But your $2 will grow. Pretty soon you'll have $3 and $4, $5, $6, so on. Doesn't that seem pretty good?
2: Yeah.
4: Only one thing, though. How does anybody ever get a baseball?
5: Hi, Oz.
1: Oh, hello, Thorny. Say, I want to ask you something purely out of curiosity, just to confirm a statement I made.
5: Yeah, what is it, Oz?
1: If you were a burglar and you just entered a house, what would be the first thing you'd head for?
5: Oh, I don't know. You've been a burglar longer than I have.
1: Probably the teapot or the sugar bowl or a cigar box. I just had a little discussion with Harriet about the silly places women hide their money.
5: Well, that may be, Oz. As for myself, I've got the best place in the world to hide money.
1: Oh, where's that?
5: You promise not to tell?
1: Of course I promise.
5: Cross your heart?
1: All right, cross my heart. Where do you hide your money?
5: In my wife's purse.
1: You consider that a safe place?
5: Absolutely.
1: You think it's burglar-proof?
5: Well, I've never been able to get anything out of it.
1: Well, maybe Catherine's different. I seem to be the only one with any sense of financial responsibility at our house. See, Harriet and the boys gave me $7 just a little while ago.
5: What for?
1: Well, I'm their bank, so to speak. See, I'm holding on to their money for them.
5: See, that's an idea. Maybe you can help me.
1: What's on your mind?
5: Well, you see, I've got $10 that's been burning a hole in my pocket. I've been keeping it to buy Catherine a birthday present.
1: You want me to take care of it for you?
5: Would you mind, Oz? Otherwise, I know darn well when Catherine's birthday comes, the money will be gone.
1: When is her birthday?
5: Well, it's not very far off, but frankly, I'm not so good at holding on to money.
1: Yeah. When is her birthday?
5: Tomorrow. Here you are, Oz. I sure do appreciate this.
1: Oh, I'm glad. Say, wait a minute. Where did you get this $10? You didn't hold out on Catherine, because I don't want any hot money in my bank.
5: Certainly not, Oz. As I said, all the money goes right into Catherine's purse. This little fella just wouldn't get in there.
2: Ozzie, you've changed clothes.
1: Yes, I just felt like a dark blue pinstripe today. Did I tell you Thorny gave me $10 to keep for him? That makes 17 altogether.
2: Say, you're becoming quite the banker.
1: All right. Now, I'll see who it is.
6: Hello, Mr. Nelson.
1: Oh, hello, Edgar.
6: I'm collecting for the paper, Mr. Nelson. $1.30.
1: All right, sir. I think we have the necessary assets to finalize this transaction.
6: What's that?
1: That's bank talk, Edgar. I guess I put in my own. Let's see here. Holy smokes, I've lost my money.
6: There's a man down the street and he never pays me.
1: I had changed suits. I remember taking the money out of the pocket of the other trousers. Oh, here, my coat. The strangest thing I ever heard of.
6: A man down the street never pays me, but his wife does.
1: Look through these pockets again.
6: His wife says she gives him the money, but he spends it. Sometimes he make believes he lost it.
1: Took the money out of the other pants.
6: Could I speak to Mrs. Nelson, please?
1: On the chair.
6: Mrs. Nelson?
1: Now, Edgar, there's no need of dragging Mrs. Nelson. Could you come back tomorrow, please?
6: Will Mrs. Nelson be home then?
1: Edgar, if you please come back tomorrow, I promise you I'll give you your money.
6: I want to talk to Mrs. Nelson.
1: No, Edgar, come back tomorrow. Mrs. Nelson is busy.
6: Mrs. Nelson?
1: Edgar, get your foot out of the door. Now, come back tomorrow. That's a good boy. Goodbye, Edgar. Downstairs. I went in the dining room.
2: What are you looking for, dear?
1: No, Harry.
2: What are you looking for?
1: Have you seen my little gold collar pin?
2: Yes, you have it on.
1: Oh, so I do.
2: Now what are you looking for?
1: Have you seen that pair of black shoelaces I bought the other day?
2: Yes, they're upstairs on your brown shoes. Where are you going?
1: Just out to the kitchen.
2: What are you looking for?
1: I'm just looking, that's all. Looking is a wonderful way to find things. You see, even if you're not looking for anything in particular, sooner or later you'll find something. For instance, if I were looking for money, which, of course, is ridiculous, but if I were looking for money, yeah, I'd look in here. Take off the lid, put in my hand.
2: Oh, Ozzie.
1: Fine thing. You put your hand in the teapot and get money. I get hot tea.

0: Aren't you glad you don't have your money in the Nelson National Bank? Sure you are, because now you wouldn't know where it was. And you couldn't go downtown tomorrow and get in on the most wonderful thing that's happened in 8 years. You know what that is? 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So, see it tomorrow. Yes, tomorrow, complete your set of 1847 Rogers Brothers, the finest silver plate in America. There's been a mysterious disappearance of $17 at 1847 Rogers Road. Attention, all law enforcement agencies. This $17 must be recovered. Call all national and international authorities. Come in.
1: Federal Bureau of Investigation reporting. No clues on Nelson cases yet. Brown, Washington office.
2: N'avons pas information en regard Monsieur Nelson Cabarge. La plume est sur la table. Ouvrez la fenêtre. Préfet de gendarmerie La Housgau, Paris.
3: Junior G-Men reporting. No trace of Nelson money. We are still searching. This is Reed, boy counter spy and child actor. That is all.
4: Hallo, hier ist Berliner Stationhaus. Wir haben Nelson Geld nicht gesehen, aber ich habe einen Onkel in Amerika. Hier ist Johann Müller. Auf Wiedersehen.
0: In the living room of 1847 Rogers Road, the search goes on.
5: Not under there. Maybe the Davenport.
6: Hi, Pop.
5: No, boys. Did you guys want something special?
6: Well, yeah, Pop. Remember the day we gave you our money to keep for us?
5: Well, of course I remember. And I hope you guys realize the responsibility I've assumed. Handling your money is quite a load. Quite a load.
6: Well, you tell him, Ricky. We'd like to unload you. We'd like our money back now, please.
5: Boys, sit down on the couch for a minute.
6: Oh, please, Pop, don't talk us out of it.
7: They're selling those baseballs for $2 now. We don't have to wait.
5: Just a minute, fellows. Now, let's be sensible about this. As an investor, you have every right to ask for your money. I simply want to point out a few things. Now, believe me, I have no intentions of keeping your money if you really want it.
6: Can we have it?
5: No.
6: But, Pop!
5: Now, look at it this way. Why don't you draw on my experience? With shrewd management on my part, it's very possible you can double your money. Even triple it. Perhaps we can make a few investments and quadruple it. Make a lot of money.
7: Why don't we buy our baseball today? Then maybe some other time we can make a lot of money.
5: Boys, I may as well tell the truth. After all, as my investors, I owe it to you. The reason I don't want you to withdraw your money is because you'll buy that baseball, won't you?
7: That was our idea.
5: Well, after all, I'm your father. Why can't I buy you a baseball? In fact, I've been considering it for some time now.
7: Oh, gee, Pop, that's swell.
5: I thought that'd satisfy you. See, I'm not trying to hold your money back.
7: As long as we got our baseball now, we can spend our money for a bat.
5: A bat? I wish you wouldn't, David. I'm buying you a bat, too.
6: Oh, boy, now we can buy a catcher's mitt.
5: No. Let me buy you a catcher's mitt.
7: What else can we have? Boy, this is better than Christmas.
5: No,
7: How about some ice skates?
5: No,
6: yeah, me too.
5: Ring the alarm, somebody. They're robbing the bank.

0: Could have been kicked under the bookcase, I guess. Gotta be someplace. Come on in, Thorny.
1: Well, hello there, Nick. Boy, nice fella. Nice doggy.
0: Oz, where are you?
1: Nice doggy.
0: Thorny, stop patting me on the head.
1: Why, it's Ozzy. I didn't recognize you down at all, Paul. I wondered why Nick was all dressed up, though.
0: Anything special you want, Thorny? I'm pretty busy for those.
1: This will only take a second, Oz. I'd like to have my money back.
0: Thorny, sit down. I want to have a talk with you.
1: I can't, Oz. There's a guy waiting on my porch with a COD package.
0: Oh, let him wait.
1: But I can't, Oz. It's Catherine's birthday present. Please, Oz, let me have it.
0: Now, as I understand this, Thorny, you're hinting you want your money back.
1: Come on, Oz. The guy's waiting.
0: Thorny, look at it this way. Your bank isn't merely to deposit money and then snatch it right back again. Why don't you also take advantage of my friendly counsel and advice on money matters? Now, how long ago did you order this package?
1: About an hour ago.
0: An hour ago? And they're sending it out already? Boy, they sure are anxious to get rid of it. Probably junk they can't move off the shelves. Now, you see how lucky you are you came to me for my financial advice?
1: Oz, please.
0: You just better think it over, Thorny. Come back tomorrow. Still want your $10, I'll be very happy to give
1: it. Oz, will you please give me my money before the guy goes away?
0: Now, Thorny... Just a second, Thorny.
1: What's the matter?
0: Gosh, Thorny, old man, old pal, I'd like to give it to you, but you know, regulations...
1: What regulations? I want my money!
0: Shh, Thorny, Thorny, wait. Sorry, Thorny, all banks close at 3:00.
2: We want to let you in on something.
3: Oh?
2: That's nice. What is it?
3: Well, just go to Pop and tell him you want your money back. And boy, you get all sorts of things.
4: You better write out a list first. We could have got more.
2: Boys, I'm afraid you've been taking advantage of your father's misfortune. Now, I'm going to let you in on something.
3: It'll have to be awful good to be better than ours.
2: Well, your father's a very capable man. He's always careful with money, and he probably had a good reason for leaving it in the middle of the living room floor. I'm playing a little trick on him.
3: You mean you've got our money?
2: Well, I don't have it, but I know where it is. Now, don't tell now. I hid it in the telephone book.
4: Are you playing a joke on Pop?
2: That's the idea, Ricky. Tonight at dinner, we'll all laugh about it.
4: Will Pop laugh?
2: Certainly. We may not hear it, but deep down inside of him, he'll be roaring. Yes?
5: Hello, I got your new phone books for you.
0: Oh, fine, thanks.
5: There's a hitch to the deal, though. You got to give me your old ones.
0: Oh, sure. Just a second. I'll be right back.
5: Sure.
0: You just hum a little tune.
5: Oh, I will.
0: Here you are.
5: Oh, okay, I got them. Hey, you're not a bad doodler. You got some pretty good stuff here on the cover.
0: Well, I just draw those little pictures while I'm talking.
5: Any numbers on the cover here? You want a copy before I take these?
0: No, I don't think so. Just
5: You didn't leave anything in the books, did you?
0: Oh, no. There's just a couple of doodles here and there, but you're welcome to them.
5: You'd be surprised at things some people leave in phone books, you know. My partner Steve found 2 football tickets last year. Found a phone number on the cover, too. He called her up and took her to the game.
0: Well, see you about next August. So long. Goodbye.
5: Keep your doodles up.
0: Harriet.
6: Yes, dear?
0: I have a surprise for you. Look, brand new phone books.
6: New phone books? What about the old ones?
0: Old ones? Well, the men took them away. Right now, they're being chopped into little pieces. Then they go into the incinerator. What's the matter? What are you so excited about?
6: Oh, this is terrible. I was trying to play a silly little trick on you, and I did a ridiculous thing.
0: Don't say anything more. Let me tell you. You found the $17 I lost, and you put it in the phone book.
6: Well, yes, dear. How did you know?
0: Because that's where I found it.
6: Oh, Ozzy, you found it?
0: Well, of course I found it. I suppose you think I'm so dumb that I don't know what goes on around here. Suppose you thought I was going to get worried. I know you picked up the money, and I knew you put it in the phone book.
2: How did you know?
0: Well, I found it in there while I was looking up the number of a loan company.
2: Well, I guess you win, dear. That's the last time I'll ever try to fool my husband. You're just too smart for me.
0: Well, I wouldn't have found it if you hadn't have filed it so cleverly, putting it there on the page with the finance company. Connecting finance and money. That's pretty smart.
2: Oh, no, you're mistaken. I didn't put it in the classified book. I put it in the green book under Doe. John Doe.
0: Well, you couldn't if it was in the yellow book. I've got the money right here. See? $17. A 10, a 5, a 20, and 3 ones. $17.
2: No. No, $38. Who put that in there?
0: Oh, Harriet, stop it. It's so obvious. You're playing one of your little jokes on me.
2: No, honestly, I'm not. My little joke is about being chopped up into little pieces.
0: Holy smokes, then we're out $17.
2: No, we're in $21.
0: Oh, yeah, keep your voice down. Harriet, this is miraculous. Money is springing up from nowhere.
2: Well, there's only one possible explanation. At some time or another, one of us put $38 in the phone book and forgot about it.
0: But that seems so unlikely. I've got it. Hello?
7: Is this Mr. Nelson of 1847 Rogers Road?
0: Yes.
7: I looked up your number. I'm the fellow who picked up your phone books today.
0: Oh, I'm glad you called. Did you find...
7: Easy, Mr. Nelson. Yeah, we found it. I knew you should look through those books.
0: Harriet, they found our $17. Well, I certainly appreciate your honesty.
7: Well, I got it right here, Mr. Nelson. A 10, 2 5s, 4 1s, and a 20. $44. We'll mail it out to you. Guess you'll be able to sleep now.
0: Sleep? Well, the money is just starting to come in.
2: They found our $17.
0: No, they found our $44. The $17 hasn't shown up yet.
2: Oh, Ozzy, this is ridiculous. There must be some sensible explanation.
0: Sensible? We don't have time to think of one. Get your coat.
2: What for? Where are we going?
0: Out to buy all the phone books we can find. We're going into the banking business.

0: Fonzie and Harriet. We'll be back in just a minute. Say, I guess there must be money in telephone books. Maybe I better look through mine.
1: Well, I've been keeping my extra pennies in a teapot, just the way Harriet did.
0: Yes?
1: But tomorrow morning, first thing, they're going right down Rogers Road to Mr. Jonathan Silverware's store. I'm going to turn them into extra open stock pieces for my set of 1847 Rogers Brothers.
0: Hey, isn't that something, though? Open stock pieces of 1847 Rogers Brothers are again available for the first time in 8 years.
1: And what I want is that new 1847 Rogers Brothers completing set. With those 8 butter spreaders, 8 ice drink spoons, and 8 oyster forks.
0: Oh, that's a wonderful set. And it comes in all 4 1847 Rogers Brothers patterns, too. And it costs only $26. But, of course, you don't have to stop there, you know. You can get all the other extra open stock pieces you want. And at 1941 prices, too.
1: Mr. Smith, do you suppose every woman who owns 1847 has heard about this wonderful news?
0: Well, let's tell them again. Attention, everybody. You can now get open stock pieces of 1847 Rogers Brothers.
1: In all 4 lovely 1847 patterns.
0: For the first time in 8 years. That's 1847 Rogers Brothers, the finest silver plate in America.
2: Harriet, are you awake?
3: Of course I'm awake.
2: So am I.
3: Have you tried counting sheep?
2: Oh, I've counted hundreds of them. Little green ones, then the little yellow classifieds. Finally figured out where the money came from.
3: Well, please tell me.
2: Well, it's really so simple. See, there was $38 in one book, $44 in the other book. That makes $82. There was originally only $17. That's a difference of $65. And here's what happened. David and Ricky got $65 and played a little trick on us. It was all a joke.
3: Well, of course, that's exactly what happened. Ozzie.
2: Harriet, I know the question that leaps into your mind. Where did David and Ricky get $65? Don't ask it. It's 4 o'clock and we've got to get some sleep.
3: You mean to say we're going to say goodnight without explaining all this money?
2: Don't be so naive. Don't you ever listen to the radio? Nothing under $25,000 needs any explanation. At least this is a happy ending. It's not canned goods and things.
3: I hate to say this, dear, but I'm a little disappointed in you.
2: You mean to say you want everything that happens to us completely explained and solved?
3: Yes.
2: Well, don't be so corny. We're living in a modern age. The age of the unfinished short story. You said so yourself.
3: But I don't like those. They leave you hanging in the air. I like to turn the page and find an ending there. I like everything explained.
2: Okay, I'll explain where the money came from. You see, David and Ricky wanted their money back to buy a baseball. So when I found it in the phone book, I gave it to them. But they changed their minds and saw something else in the store they liked better, and they bought that instead.
3: How does that explain the money?
2: I'm afraid our son David has inherited a peculiar artistic talent. Especially pictures of Lincoln and Washington. Probably got it from some member of your family you've never even told me about. Anyway, the printing press goes back tomorrow morning.
4: Marvelous, ain't it?
2: You see, they bought the printing press. They made counterfeit money.
3: Ozzie. And...
2: Yes?
3: I'm sorry I turned the page.
0: Tune in again next week to another adventure of Ozzie and Harriet, starring Ozzie Nelson and Harriet Hilliard.
1: And remember, America's finest silver plate is 1847 Rogers Brothers.
0: Yes, Harriet, America's finest silver plate is 1847 Rogers Brothers. Appearing in support of Ozzie and Harriet were John Brown, Tommy Bernard, Henry Blair, Hans Conried, and Alan Reed, Jr. The original music was composed and conducted by Billy May. You know, you've got to hand it to the doctors. They've taken on the toughest opposition they could find, heart disease, America's number one cause of death. And they need your help, folks, to carry on their research and other efforts to combat heart disease. So contribute all you can to the American Heart Association, Box 500, New York City. This is Vern Smith speaking.
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11: Friendship, friendship.

0: There's a saying that opposites attract, and I live with an opposite, my friend Irma. Now, don't get me wrong, I love that girl, but where Irma is concerned, the question is, how far can the opposite go? By the time we went to the movies, and right in the middle of the show, I noticed Irma reading. Irma, I said, why are you reading instead of looking at the screen? And she said,
1: well, everybody tells me the book is better than the picture.
0: But who am I to complain? Irma gets along with everybody, even her boss.
2: John J. Quiet, attorney at law. Miss Peterson speaking. Oh, he's busy on the other phone, but I'll give him the message. Yes, important, urgent, matter of life and death. Oh, yes, I've got it all down. I'll tell him immediately. Gee, I got it all down except for one thing. I should have asked who it was. Oh, well, all in a day's work. There'll be other calls. And now to finish this dictation. Dear Miss Irma Peterson. Isn't that strange? Someone with a name just like mine. This is to inform you that you are fired. Oh, that poor Miss Peterson.
3: Miss Peterson?
2: Yes, Mr. Clyde.
3: You read that letter? You're fired.
2: Me?
3: Yes, yes, you.
2: But the letter said, Dear Miss Peterson. He never called me dear before.

0: Peterson?
1: Yes, Mr. Clyde.
0: Did you read that letter? You're fired.
1: Me?
0: Yes, yes, you.
1: But the letter said, Dear Miss Peterson. He never called me dear before. It just shows you, the minute you let the boss get familiar with you, you're out of a job.
0: Miss Peterson, will you please go?
1: All right, but I don't think it's fair.
0: Fair? Miss Peterson, for the life of me, I don't know what goes on in that head of yours when I give you legal dictation.
1: Was something wrong?
0: Wrong? Why, if I hadn't checked the last batch of letters you typed, Senator Adams would be lobbying in Reno with Mrs. Park, and I would be suing President Truman for a divorce. Now get out. You're through. You're fired.
1: Then there's no hope for a raise?
0: Raise, Miss Peterson, will you please go?
1: Oh, all right, but don't think I'm worried about losing my job. You see, I don't have to work. I have a roommate who will take care of me because she's got a steady job and works for her boyfriend, so she can never get fired.
2: Richard Rhinelander Investments, Miss Stacy speaking.
3: Yes, I'll check on it immediately.
2: Richard, Mr. Gerard just called.
4: Don't forget Mr. Gerard, Jane. Say, what's this nonsense about you resigning from your job?
2: Well, Richard, I think my letter of resignation speaks for itself.
4: But why?
2: Richard, I've come to the conclusion that it's better to be the boss's wife and worry about the secretary than be the secretary and worry about being the boss's wife.
4: Jane, our personal life has nothing to do with our business relationship.
2: Richard, I'm sorry. In this case, it does. In fact, your entire office force is getting a new occupational disease. Keyhole squat and transomitis. Every time I come out of your office, somebody's either standing up or getting down.
4: That's just idle office gossip.
2: Well, it's embarrassing both to me and to you, and it's bound to reach the ears of your father, Richard, so I quit.
4: But how will you make a living, Jane?
2: Well, fortunately, Irma has a good, steady job. She'll take care of me like another one. Well, 6 o'clock came, and I said goodbye to Richard. I went home feeling pretty low, but not as low as I might have felt if Mr. Phillips in the office across the hall hadn't stopped me. He gave me some extra work that I could do for him at home. Won't keep me in sables, but at least I won't be a burden on Irma. In fact, I don't think I'll even tell her. I'll just get my old typewriter from the closet, and I'll start working tonight.
1: Jane? Oh, she's not home yet. Well, that's good. I won't tell her I lost my job until I've had a chance to talk it over with Al. He always knows the right thing to do.
2: Oh, hello, Irma.
1: Hi, Jane.
2: How'd things go today at the office, Irma?
1: Pretty good. How'd things go with you, Jane?
2: Pretty good. What's new with you?
1: Nothing. What's new with you?
2: Nothing. As long as we're speaking about nothing, where's Al? I haven't seen him for quite a while.
1: Oh, Al's working. He's got a job.
2: Al's working. When did he start?
1: Tomorrow.
2: Tomorrow? Well, why hasn't he been around?
1: Well, he's been staying in bed all week preparing for it.
2: Al working. You know the age of miracles has come to pass? Honey, I'm going to go down to the drugstore for a minute, and by the way, I may keep you up late tonight because I'm going to do some extra work.
1: Well, Jean, I wouldn't do that. You know the old saying, all work and no play makes Jack a dull boy. And Richard would be jealous if he found out about Jack.
2: Huh? Well, I'll keep it a secret.
1: Gee, now that Al has a job, maybe he'll accept my proposal. come in.
5: Hiya, chicken.
1: Oh, hello, Al. I didn't expect you so early.
5: I had to get out of bed. The landlady wanted to change the linen.
1: Al, how's your new job working out?
5: Perfect. I quit.
1: But you haven't started yet.
5: Honey, I've been thinking it over. I go to work, right? Somebody has to pack my lunch, so I marry you. They work me like a dog. I come home, I'm irritable. We quarrel, then we fight. First thing you know, we're throwing things at each other. Finally, you get hit, you fall to the floor crying.

0: No, Irma, no. For a little thing like a job, it ain't worth it to make you miserable.
1: Gee, Al, you're a real gentleman. Any other fellow would take the job and make me miserable.
0: Well, I'm glad you see it my way, kid.
1: Oh, I do, Al. Gee, it's a small world, isn't it?
0: What do you mean, it's a small world?
1: Oh, the day before you quit your job, I get fired.
0: Fired? What happened, chicken? Did the boss get fresh?
1: Oh, no, Al. Everything between us was strictly Potomac.
0: Chicken, this is a problem. We gotta find the answer.
1: Well, the important thing to me, Al, is not to be a burden to Jane.
0: Honey, I know exactly how you feel. All we gotta do is promote some ready capital for you.
1: Well, gee, Al, how do you do that?
0: Well, there are several ways. You can go to the bank and borrow on your collateral, or you can take the collateral right to a hock shop and cut out the middleman.
1: Gee, pawn things?
0: Uh-huh. Now, what have you got of value that could get you ready money?
1: Well, the only expensive things I own are the ones you've given me. Like that plaster statue of Venus de Milo with a clock in her stomach. I'd hate to part with that, though, because you said it was imported.
0: Oh, certainly it was imported, honey. Because don't you remember when I gave it to you, I told you it was plaster of Paris? Came from France, you know. But that's too sentimental. What else?
1: Well, of course, Al, if it's necessary, there's that 10-carat diamond ring you gave me. You said that was worth thousands.
0: Well, honey, I bought at the peak. The way the diamond market has collapsed today, we'd be lucky to get a buck for it.
1: Well, there's my red silk World's Fair pillow.
0: Nothing.
1: Half a Mahjong set.
0: Half of nothing.
1: Jane's typewriter.
0: Hold it, chicken. You don't have to go any further. You got a gold mine there. We'll pawn the typewriter.
1: But, Al, do you think we'd be doing the right thing, pawning Jane's typewriter?
0: Chicken, that's finance. You gotta take chances. How do you think the rich get rich?
1: They buy everything wholesale.
0: No, honey. They invest their money and make it work for them. Give me the phone.
1: Well, who are you gonna call?
0: Who am I gonna call? The one man who can make us rich. Joe. Hello, Joe? Al. Why didn't I call you? I was considering a job. All right, Joe, stop yelling. I've seen the error of my ways. Joe, been a pawn a typewriter. We'll have some ready cash. What do you have that's a good investment? The Brooklyn Bridge. No, Joe. This is for personal friends. Uh-huh. Uh-huh. Mm-hmm. Uh-huh. Sounds like a big deal. I'll be right over and bring the dough.
2: Well, I finished my shopping, bought my typewriter ribbon, and when I get back to the apartment, I'm going to take a nice warm bath and get down to work. And since it looks as if I'll be able to pay my own way, I might as well tell Irma about losing my job. So I told her, and she said, huh? Yes, honey. Why should you seem so startled at the news? Gee, I hope you don't think I'll be a burden on you just because I haven't got a steady job.
1: Oh, no, Jane, you're my friend. You can share my clothes and my perfume, and if you want, you can even share Al with me.
2: Don't overdo it, kid.
1: Oh, Jane, I don't want you to worry about losing your job. Relax. You can lean on me like the Rock of Gibraltar.
2: Thanks, honey. I appreciate it.
1: Oh, I know you do, because I know what it means to a girl to know she's living with a rock.
2: Thank you, sweetie, but you won't have to share the entire burden, because tonight I'm getting out my old typewriter and start working to pay my share. By the way, where's the typewriter?
1: Huh?
2: The typewriter. You know the one. Oh, I know. It's in the closet. Well, I guess I'll go and take my bath. Later, I'm going to type. Honey, would you mind getting the typewriter out for me and putting in the ribbon?
1: Huh?
2: Irma, I'm only mentioning the fact that I want to use the typewriter, and you keep saying, huh? Why these huhs?
1: Huh?
2: Well, it's been a privilege to sit in on this conversation. If you'll excuse me, I think I'll go and take a bath.
1: Oh, Jane, honey, be careful and try not to splash any water on the floor. It's still dinner time, and the man downstairs may be eating dinner.
2: Okay, I'll take it easy.
1: Now, come in.
0: Hiya, chickens.
1: Jane, taken a bath.
0: Again? That day makes up holidays.
1: Oh, Al, something terrible has happened. Jane's out of work.
0: This is disgusting. What kind of people am I mingling with?
1: Well, but something else terrible has happened. Jane needs a typewriter.
0: When?
1: Well, she's going to want to use it right after she finishes her bath.
0: Oh, well, don't worry, baby. Saw Joe. Gave him the cash I got from pawning the typewriter to invest. The money's working for us. All we gotta do is sit here so that when Jane comes out of the bathroom, we can tell her she's welcome. That must be Joe with the good news. Honey, stretch out your arms. I want to measure you for a mink coat. Hello? Oh, Joe. What's the good word? Need bail? Joe, what happened? Cops broke up the game. Joe, listen. Oh, you can't talk. They're taking it all down. Understand. By the way, remember, if they ask, you never saw me before. So long.
1: Well, Al, what happened? What happened to Joe?
0: Wait till I take off my hat and bow my head, and I'll tell you.
1: Well, what is it, Al?
0: Chicken, as it must come to all men, the sheriff came to Joe.
3: Now it's the King's Men with Lud Gluskin and his orchestra and their arrangement of Little Lies of Jane.
4: I got a gal and you got none.
5: Little Lies of Jane.
4: I got a gal and you got none.
5: Little Lies of Jane.
4: She's so pretty, I do declare.

0: Well, it was 8 o'clock, and I decided that if I wanted to make any headway, I'd better get started with my typing. As I entered the room, Irma was reading last week's newspaper. Irma likes to read old newspapers. That way she can always predict what's already happened. I noticed that there was something different about the room. The sofa on which Irma had draped herself had been moved directly in front of the closet door in which I kept my typewriter. I said, Irma?
1: Yes, Jane?
0: Why'd you move the sofa?
1: The sofa?
0: Think fast, Irma.
1: Well, I don't want the sofa in front of the piano. I mean, I don't want the sofa in front of the phone because I don't like people talking behind my back.
0: Mm. Irma, you didn't move the sofa in front of the closet because there's something in there you don't want me to see.
1: Oh, that isn't the reason. It's because there's something in that closet I don't want you to see that isn't there.
0: Now, just let me think calmly. This is the first time in 6 months that I've wanted to use the typewriter. So what is the most logical thing to expect? Irma, where did Al pawn the typewriter?
1: Why, Jane Stacy, how can you say that? Where did Al pawn the typewriter? Al has pride. You know he'd never tell me.
0: So you let him take the one thing that I depended upon to see me through this crisis.
1: Well, don't say the one thing. Al considered everything. I was even willing to pawn the genuine pearl necklace he gave me.
0: Why didn't you?
1: Well, you know, when you take it out of the icebox, it melts.
0: Okay, Irma, okay. I was afraid of being a burden to you, but now that you've taken the tools of my trade away from me, I'm not going to get another job. I'm just going to let you support me. Irma, you can work for two.
1: Jane, I can't even work for one.
0: What do you mean?
1: I've been fired.
0: Fired? Irma, how did that happen?
1: I don't know. I'd write a letter, then I'd have to write another letter explaining what I wrote. Then my boss, Mr. Clyde, would have to write another letter apologizing for my explanation.
0: Oh, honey, well, why didn't you tell me?
1: Well, I figured two can live as cheap as none. Besides, there's Al.
0: Yeah, I see what you mean by none. Well, now I understand everything, honey, but why did you pawn the typewriter?
1: Well, we wanted to make some money to take care of you. You see, Joe had a good proposition.
0: Uh-oh, Joe again, and something no doubt happened to Joe's deal?
1: Yes, while he was dealing. Jane.
0: What?
1: Are you angry at me?
0: How could I be, darling? You were thinking, and whenever that happens, we have to be satisfied with pot luck.
2: Hiya, chicken. Hello, Janie.
0: Well, if it isn't King Midas. Everything he touches turns to 3 gold balls.
2: Now, wait a minute, Janie. Don't get angry. I'm sorry for what I've done. And I realize if I was a lawyer, I would be disbarred. If I was a doctor, they'd take my license away.
0: Well, what about it?
2: Just wanted you to know you're not dealing with a professional man.
0: Oh, well, there's really no need for any explanations. I know you're sorry. I suppose it's my fault as much as anybody's. I shouldn't have quit my job in the first place. Imagine me wanting you and Irma to take care of me. You know, that's one of the silliest, most terrifying thoughts I've ever had.
1: You feel badly about losing your job, huh, Jane?
0: Well, I feel badly about quitting when I didn't have to. Now we're all in a bad financial mess. I think I'll go out and get some air and try and think this thing out.
1: Oh, this is terrible. Jane's out of work, and I'm out of work, and you're out of work, and no money coming in, and...
2: Honey, let us carefully analyze the situation and see what can be done. Now, as I see it, there are 3 things we can do. First, there's a chance of me getting a job. So we immediately go to number 2. That is your chance of getting a job. This takes us to number 3. That's Jane.
1: Well, but she quit, and there's no going back now. You know, Al, once you burn your britches behind you.
2: Well, honey, you heard what Jane said. She's sorry. That girl wants to work. All right, so she's eccentric. But who are we to stand in her way?
1: Oh, but Al,
2: Believe me, Irma, Jane will never be happy. Nor will we, until we get that job back for her.
1: Oh, but how? I don't even know why she quit. Maybe she had a quarrel with Richard that developed into a misunderstanding.
2: Well, there's only one way to find out. We'll call up Richard and straighten him out.
1: Oh, no, Al, I don't think that would be right.
2: Gotcha, honey. Forget it. We won't call Richard. Instead, we'll call his father.
1: That seems more logical.
2: Well, certainly. You don't deal with messenger boys. You go right to the top, honey.
1: Well, Al, do you think it'll work?
2: Can't miss. He's the top man. And when you want a job back, always go to the top man. It gives you dignity. Besides, when he throws you out, you don't feel like such a bum.
1: Well, gee, Al, I'm so glad I have you to do my thinking for me, because thinking gives me a headache. I also read that it makes your hair fall out, so I try not to think too much.
2: Swell, honey.
1: Because I know you'd never be happy with a bald-headed girl with a headache.
2: Operator, I want Hilltop 58...
1: Well, that's a long-distance call.
2: Oh, why didn't you tell me? Operator, I was cut off. Get my number back immediately. Yes, it was Hilltop 5829.
1: Yeah, I'm nervous, Al.
2: Don't be nervous, chicken. You talk to him and I'll tell you what to say. Here, take the receiver.
1: Okay, Al. Gee, wouldn't Jane be tickled if she knew what we were doing for? Hello? I'm Mr. Rhinelander II.
2: Your name is Jane Stacy and you worked for him a long time.
1: My name is Jane Stacy and I worked for you a long time. Al, I'm not Jane Stacy.
2: Never mind. Say what I tell you. You're a reliable girl, and you've been with a firm ever since it's been established.
1: I'm an established girl, and I've been with your firm ever since it's been reliable.
2: You don't... Hold it, chicken!
1: Hold it, chicken!
2: No! You're a good typist, you never make a mistake, and what is more, you go out with his son.
1: I'm a good typist, I go out with your son, what is more, I never make any mistakes.
2: You're all wet, chicken.
1: You're all wet, chicken.
2: He shouldn't have fired you.
1: Al says you shouldn't have fired me, and what is more, guess what, Al?
2: What?
1: He hung up.
2: Well, he's a busy man. But don't worry, chicken, I'm sure you made an impression on him.
0: Walking on air, I knew the only way to solve my problem was just to face it. So I called up Richard, and in 2 minutes, we both realized how foolish we'd been. Now I have the job back, and I have Richard back, and if there's anything nicer than that, Santa Claus will just have to bring it. So I couldn't wait to get back to the apartment and say, Irma.
1: Yes, Jane?
0: Irma, listen, honey, forget everything I said. Our troubles are over. I got my job back.
1: Listen to her, Al. She got her job back.
2: Little does she know who got her job back.
0: What are you two up to?
1: Oh, never mind. You'll find out, and someday you'll thank us.
0: Come in. Richard, what are you doing here?
3: I haven't any place to go. My father won't even let me in the house.
0: I don't understand.
3: Jane, why didn't you tell me you'd called my father?
0: Me?
3: I knew you were angry at me for a while, but you didn't have to tell him all those weird things. That you were established and made no mistakes when you went out with me.
0: What?
3: Well, what is more, he's still my father. You have no right to call him chicken.
2: It's getting a little stuffy in here. I think I'll drift along.
0: Do that and keep drifting. Richard, I didn't make the call. Please try to understand. I just... Oh, Irma, how could you?
1: I was only trying to help.
0: Only trying to help. Irma, if you and that fugitive from an employment office ever meddle in my affairs again, I'd... Irma, can't you see what you've done to me?
3: Jane, there's only one thing we can do. Let's go over and explain everything to my father, if only for my sake.
0: Yes, all right, Richard.
1: Oh, please, Jane, give me a chance to explain. I didn't mean any harm. I only wanted to... Oh, she's angry at me. She hates me. Oh, gee, they've all gone. I wish I were a man so I could feel like a forgotten man. But I deserve it because I made Jane unhappy. And even Al has left me. There's only one thing to do. Where's the pencil? To whom it may concern.
0: To whom it may concern. Do not drag the river for my body as I have hung myself. Signed, guess who? P.S. Don't tell Al, he worries.
1: Richard!
0: Richard, did you hear that?
3: Why, it's ridiculous.
0: Oh, no, it isn't, Richard. I'm terribly frightened. You don't know Irma.
3: But only someone out of her mind would do that.
0: I said you don't know Irma. Richard, what do we do?
3: Jane, if you're really worried, I think it's best to call the police.
0: Yes, the police. You're right, Richard, the police. Oh, dear, if she'd only waited to hear the news, if we'd straightened everything out with your father.
3: Now, don't worry, dear.
0: Oh, I can't help it.
3: Operator, give me police headquarters.
0: Isn't there any word from the police yet? I'm going to go out of my mind.
3: Oh, be calm, Jane. They'll find her.
2: I'm telling you both, you're on the wrong track. We got to use the same tactics they use with all my friends. Offer a reward.
0: Oh, no. Oh, heavens, I'm afraid it's too late. Irma.
4: Did someone call me?
0: Irma!
2: Chicken!
0: Oh, honey. Oh, Irma. Oh, gee. Oh, I'm so glad to see you. I never expected to see you again.
4: Neither did I.
0: Oh, listen, honey, no matter how much I yell at you, you must never toy with such ideas. We love you.
1: Well, Jane, I felt so unwanted that I wanted to... But it's all right now because, you see, before I could do anything, I met my old boss, Mr. Clyde. He begged me to come back to work.
0: Why? Didn't he hire a new girl?
1: Oh, he tried 10 of them, and they all sat around. But none of them could figure out what I wrote in the past 2 years.

0: Well, all was peaceful again. And once more, there were two breadwinners in the flat. But one thing still kind of troubled me. And so that night, after we'd said our prayers, I said to Irma, "Honey, tell me something. How did Al get the money to get my typewriter back?"
1: "He sold my genuine pearls."
0: "But you said he couldn't take them out of the icebox."
1: "I know, he sold the icebox, too."
0: "Well, that's my friend Irma."

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1: My friend, Irma.
0: Starring Marie Wilson as Irma and Kathy Lewis as Jane, with John Brown as Al and Leif Erickson as Richard. Songs were by the Kingsmen, with the music of Led Gluskin and his orchestra. Horry Webster speaking. This is CBS, the Columbia Broadcasting System.
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0: evening, and welcome to The Problem with Adam Bloom. Now, as most of you all know, actually, I hate when people say that, because if you don't know, it suddenly makes you feel really stupid. It's even worse when they say, now, as all of you all know. What? I only tuned in because you play the kind of music I like wanking to, and now you've made me look like an idiot. Anyway, as some of you will know, the Edinburgh Festival was on a few months ago, where I performed my sixth solo show. I decided to record one of those performances and play some of it on this show. However, it then occurred to me that the vast majority of you haven't seen any of my five other Edinburgh shows. So I decided I'd talk you through the shows you've missed.
1: August 1996, and NASA have announced that a primitive form of microscopic life may have existed on Mars approximately 4 billion years ago. Meanwhile, in Scotland, a 25-year-old Adam Bloom performs his first solo show at the Edinburgh Festival. Way back then, he was obsessed with pulling the rug from under his audience's feet.
0: My first sexual experience was when I was about 7 years old. It was more of a tingly urge. It was with one of those pens with a lady in a swimming costume on. And when you turn the pen upside down, the costume disappears. Remember those? Yeah, I shoved one of those up my bum.
1: It fooled everyone. They all expected something a little more nostalgic. Okay, August 1997. And in Russia, the existing ruble falls to 6,000 to one U.S. dollar. Back in Edinburgh, Bloom takes his rug to the Bureau de Change and exchanges it for a far more observational currency.
0: There's one thing I've learned in my life, and that is there's no definition of an adult, right? We're all adults. Do we feel like adults? I reckon the moment you become an adult is the moment you lose your optimism for life, because we're all born optimists, and slowly through being let down and disappointed in life, we become more and more pessimistic. I mean, when have you ever said to a five-year-old, Johnny's having a party on Saturday, do you want to go? The kid says, no, I bet it'll take you ages to find him, and we get there, it'll probably be crap. It's not going to happen. There are two things in my life that have happened to me that prove that I've grown up, whether I like it or not, they might have happened to you. One of them is, you're running down the street and you fall over, it takes more than 1 second to get back up. Remember when you're 5 years old, he's running, he's down, he's up again. A little weeble, you get a scab there, say the next day one scab moves around your body. If an old lady falls over, a crowd will gather. It's going to make her diary. Wednesday fell over. Thursday, it's still down. But the confirmation that I'm an adult, and I'm embarrassed to admit this to you, about 3 years ago, I told a little kid off in the street for dropping litter. It was a can of Coke. He just threw it on the floor, and I went, put it up! And I felt my face become my mum's. And he looked up. It was about that big. He went, yeah? Well, if I didn't drop litter, someone would be out of a job. Wouldn't they? Now, I couldn't think of anything to say to that. You know when you're walking home, you think of the right thing on the way home? What I wished I'd done was picked up a brick and smashed his little face in. Now, don't get me wrong. I'm not condoning violence. Just thinking of the ambulance drivers.
1: As you can see, Bloom got a pretty good rate of exchange. Okay. From rubles to francs now in August 1998 sees the discovery of five new pages from Anne Frank's diary. Imagine, if you will, several people crammed together, sweating in a tiny room with no ventilation. And you've got the setting for Bloom's third Edinburgh show. This time, Bloom intoxicates his audience with conceptual comedy.
0: You know those car stereos where you can take the face off, stop people stealing them? Wouldn't it be good if you could do that with girlfriends?
1: Intoxicated, Bloom's audience were quite literally off their faces. Okay, August 1999, and the people of East Timor have voted to become an independent nation. Back in the Northern Hemisphere, Bloom gets the vote of audiences, fellow comedians, and a critic from The Independent when he returns with more of his unique brand of conceptual comedy.
0: Little tip. Next time you're thinking of leaving the house and taking loads of Class A drugs, before you go out, write a suicide note and pop it in your back pocket. That way, if you accidentally die of an overdose, at least your friends won't think you're a lightweight.
1: However, let's not forget, drugs are illegal. August 2001, and Professor Sir Fred Hoyle, the astronomer who coined the term Big Bang, dies aged 86. Back at the festival, Bloom creates an even bigger bang when he gives his audience an unexpected slap round the face.
0: I had an operation on my foot last year and I couldn't walk for 4 months, but I had a revelation. I reckon God is making sure that when you add up the ups and downs of your lifetime, no one's had more fun than anyone else. It doesn't matter who you are or how long you live for. There's a normal feeling. You fall in love, best feeling in the world. You split up, you pay back in what, a week? Evens out. No more fun than if you hadn't met them. Have a bad foot, 4 months of limping around, a week after the operation, a walk in the park has never felt so good.
1: Don't be fooled by that silence. Bloom knows exactly what he's doing.
0: There are people starving in the world, but then again, they get on telly.
1: Kerpow! That was no slap, that was a bona fide A-knuckle sandwich. Which incidentally left Bloom's audience in a coma for so long he was forced to take a 2-year sabbatical. Which brings us right up to date, August 2004, and Bloom is back with a more anecdotal style.
0: When I first started shaving my head a couple of years ago, my girlfriend stayed around one night, and we were watching a documentary on how dreams work. And it was fascinating. And the next morning, I woke up really early. And you know when you're wide awake and the person next to you is fast asleep, and you want to get back to sleep, and you can't sleep, it's really frustrating. You feel like taking loads of sleeping pills, then waking them up, right? So just for fun, I went into the bathroom and I got some clippers I used to use years ago, and I shaved my head down to a grade one, which is about this, and then I put some shaving foam on and got a razor, and I shaved it so it was completely bald, then I put some moisturising cream on it so it was lovely and shiny, and then got back into bed. And about half an hour later, she woke up. You know when someone wakes up, they don't speak, they don't move, you just feel their brain switch on. So I pretended I just woken up, and I went, Oh, darling, I just had this really weird dream that I was an Olympic swimmer. Which is quite funny, but a hell of a lot of effort for one gag. But the worst thing is, she didn't even laugh because she didn't look round. So I thought, I've got to get a laugh at this if it kills me. But it's quite a delicate situation, right? So I went, darling, just had this really weird dream. Yeah, I know, I heard. Darling, look at my head. And I'll tell you something else about me. I'm an uncle, and I love it. My sister's got a little girl called Olivia, and she's 20 months old, and I'm besotted with her. I would die for that child. I would kill for that child. I'd kill myself for her. Top that, Dad. Let me tell you a little story about Olivia. Every night my sister walks Olivia to bed in her little pink pyjamas, and she walks up the stairs with her, and she says, Olivia, do you love Mummy? And she goes, yes. And do you love Daddy? Yes. And I went round there last week, I spent the whole day with my niece, we had the time of our lives, which says more about me than her, because she's only 20 months old. When it came to her bedtime, I got to take my niece to bed for the first time. I'm walking up the stairs with her life in my arms, and I remember what my sister did, so I went, Olivia, do you love Mummy? She went, yes. And do you love Daddy? Yes. And I thought I'd try it with me. So I went, and do you love Uncle Adam? And she went, yes. I melted. And then I thought, yeah, but I better test this. And do you love Adolf Hitler? And she went, yes. And all the love inside me just went, funk. But it all worked out okay in the end, because we got to her bedroom and it's full of pictures of Adolf Hitler. Thank God for that, eh? Right. I want to tell you a little story about why I do what I do. I've been a comedian for 10 years. I left school at 16. I got two O-levels. I did the last year of O-levels, which is slightly worrying, by the way, because that means that my biggest fear is I'll be in an old people's home and I'll be 85 and everyone else will be 84 or younger and we'll be discussing qualifications and someone will say, how many GCSEs did you get, ads? And I'll go, no, I did O-levels. And they'll go, ugh, old. Right? But the thing is, you see, I'm a comedian and I can't do any other job because I've done other jobs. I've been sacked from all my jobs. I was a croupier. I trained as a roulette dealer and I got sacked before I even got to the end of the course. They said, Adam, I was mucking around during roulette and she went, Adam, stop mucking around, it's not a game. And I went, yes it is. Right? Then I was a cocktail barman, and a reviewer from the Spectator magazine came in and did a review, and I didn't know he was a reviewer. He came up to the bar and he said, excuse me, can I have a Virgin Mary? And I said, my name's not Mary and we're not that sort of place, right? And I got sacked, right? The point is, you see, the only reason I'm doing the only job I can do, because sometimes in my, what I do, saying the wrong thing is saying the right thing. And that's why it works for me. Now, I am socially very awkward, that's the point I'm making. And we always wonder what our purpose is in life. I did a gig about 2.5 years ago in Northampton, and an old school friend drove me to the gig. And I can't drive. I can do the Rubik's Cube, but can't drive, right? And he's a bricklayer by profession, as opposed to hobby. Imagine if someone spent all day Sunday just building walls. What are you doing? As a kid, I was deprived of Lego, right? And we drove past a house in Northampton that had a big brick wall around it. And he said, I bought that wall 7 years ago. And I was jealous. I was instantly jealous. And I think the reason I was jealous was because it's such a permanent thing. Look at what I do. There's nothing to show for it. You come, you sit down, you laugh, you leave. At best. Wouldn't it be nice if 24 hours later I could walk into this room and see all of you still sitting there laughing? Wouldn't that be lovely? Hey, I can. I've glued your seats, locked the doors, release Mr. Tickle. Bring out the orange gimp, right? Anyway, I did my gig in Northampton, and afterwards a guy came up to me, had a beard and a green T-shirt, and he said, excuse me, I'd like to thank you. My wife had twins 3 days ago. They were born prematurely. They've got a 50% chance of surviving, and I've been awake for 3 nights. I've been by her bed for 3 days. I'm losing my mind. I came to the show because I like comedy, and for the half an hour you were on stage, I completely forgot my problems, and I'd like to thank you. At that moment, I realised I've got a purpose. That makes sense. My job has got some meaning. Anyway, 6 months ago, I went back to the same club. I spent the whole journey there wondering if the guy was going to turn up, with the list who's on in local papers, right? I did my gig, did all new material just in case he was there, right? And after the gig, a guy walked up to me with a beard and a green T-shirt, and he said, excuse me, do you remember me? And I said, yes. What happened? And he said, they survived. And I said, you wore that top last time. As I said, I'm very awkward socially, right? No, I said, that's wonderful. I said, I spent the whole journey here wondering if you're going to be here. I said, now let me work this out. They must be about 2.5 years old now. He said, well, they would have been. I said, what do you mean? He said, well, they died the other day. We were walking through Northampton and this brick wall fell on them.
1: Okay, moving on to August 2005. Just kidding, folks. You see, it's catching. However, if time travel were possible, I'd sooner go to August, 2017.
0: Mine was one of those pens with a lady in a swimming costume on. Do you remember those?
2: No.
0: And when you turn the pen upside down, the costume disappears.
2: What's a pen?
1: You have been listening to The Problem with Adam Bloom, written by and starring Adam Bloom, with Alistair McGowan. The show was produced by Miss Victoria Lloyd.
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2: Carter Brandon had a week off work. He spent it taking days out in the car. Uncle Mort went with him. This is what happened on the third day, if you ignore the interesting bits. It was evening. Carter Brandon and Uncle Mort had been out for the day. Now they were sitting on upturned beer crates outside the old railway carriage on Uncle Mort's allotment. Swallows scudded at the sky. House martins flickered their white rumps. Fieldfare and Redwing, far away across the roar and grumpy mumble of the North Sea, nested in prim suburban gardens and the yards of timbered houses. The sun shone.
10: I can't stand the sun, Carter.
11: Why not?
10: Because it's such a bloody show-off. A bloody thing comes swaggering into the sky like a Liverpool bucko with a shiny backside to his trousers seat, and it screams out at the top of its voice, "Hey up, look at me! Look at me, lads! Drop everything, stop what you're doing, and come outside and look at me. I can't stand it. Give me a good thin drizzle any day of the week. A drizzle knows its place in life. Just gets on quietly with its job of making everybody thoroughly miserable."
2: Uncle Mort pulled his cap lower over his eyes and scowled at the sun, which glinted on the buckles of his braces and flashed on the metal badges on the lapel of his jacket.
10: "Carter?"
11: "Yeah?"
10: "Do you like Gert and Daisy?"
11: "No, I can't stand them."
10: "Good. Neither can I."
2: The sun disappeared behind a stand of slumbering horse chestnuts at the far end of the allotments. A small, long-haired, black-and-tan dog with a pointed nose, bandy legs and flopping ears squeezed through a gap in the hedge and trotted across the bare ground.
10: "Is that a dog, Carter?"
11: "Yes."
10: "I thought he was."
2: Suddenly the dog spotted Uncle Mort and Carter Brandon. It stopped dead in its tracks. It drew back its ears, barked and wagged its tail furiously.
10: "Hey up, Carter. Watch this, lad."
2: He picked up a cracked jam jar, polished it on the hem of his jacket, and then hurled it at the canine intruder. The dog yelped, stuck its tail between its legs, and scuttled away into the undergrowth.
10: "You know what, Carter?"
11: "What?"
10: "I like dogs."
11: "Do you?"
10: "Certainly, lad, certainly. I were brought up with dogs, me."
11: "Were you?"
10: "Oh, aye. My dad had a succession of dogs when I were a lad. At any one time, we always had at least three dogs in the house."
11: "Did you?"
10: "Certainly, lad, certainly. Well, my dad always maintained they were a damn sight more efficient than draft excluders and didn't smell so much in summer." "I remember the dog we had when I were born. It were a Lancashire setter called Bismarck, in honour of the famous German statesman of the same name."
11: "Bismarck? That's not a bad name for a dog. It's better than Wayne or Darren."
10: "Too true, lad, too true. Aye, we had a Bolton Otterhound, too. By gummy, we're a right comedian, we're Neville."
11: "Neville?"
10: "Aye, that's what he were christened, Neville. After the tallyman with the boss eyes. By hecky, we're a little devil, we're Neville. I were only 2 months old when he took me out of the wardrobe drawer by the scruff of me neck and tried to bury me on waste ground outside the steam laundry."
11: "Truth. Did they find you in time?"
10: "I think so."
2: A spiral of gnats coiled and hissed. A lone, lost herring gull circled aimlessly overhead. An aging dry cleaner's ticket was snuffled through the weeds by the faint breeze of evening.
10: "Me dad once had a miniature bloodhound. He could open bottles of glucose stout with his teeth."
11: "Could he?"
10: "Oh, aye. And he could open the parrot's cage and steal his cuttlefish bone. And he could open the lid of the meat safe and the lid of the gramophone. Used to like sucking the needles, you see. Aye, he were a right clever clogs, were our Nansen."
11: "Nansen?"
10: "Aye, that's what we called him. After the insurance man. Poor old Nansen. We had to have him put down finally."
11: "Why?"
10: "Well, started bringing friends back to the house when we were out at the pub. Oh, them wonderful dogs we had, Carter. Cumberland Whippets, long-haired Dalmatians, web-footed sheepdogs, Congleton Pointers, Morecambe Bay Shrimphounds. Aye, and they was all thoroughbreds with pedigrees as long as your arm."
11: "It's funny, but I've never heard of any of them breeds before."
10: "Long since gone, Carter. Long since gone. The true dogs of the North, killed off by colour television and the advent of one-man buses."
2: The sun came out from behind the horse chestnuts. Its fierce, strident voice hurled back the sullen northern dusk.
10: "Bloody thing. Never gives up trying, does it?
11: Hmm. Do you fancy a spin out in the car?
10: Nay, lad, nay. Where I fancy going now is long since gone. Like the dogs of my youth.
11: Oh, where do you fancy going, then?
10: To the neighbourhood where I was born. Where I was brought up. Where I did all me courting and got married to your Auntie Edna in clean socks.
11: Hmm.
10: Ah, all gone now. All them back-to-back terraced houses with the women sandstone in the front doorsteps and black lead in the tram lines. All them street corner grocer shops with sweating bacon joints and tubs of pickled walnuts and bare floorboards stained with mouse droppings.
11: Hmm.
10: They were the good old days of the North, them were, Carter.
11: I bet they were.
10: You didn't have dogs on leads in them days. And when you got bit on the ankle, it was a real bite. You had to go to hospital and get your ears syringed.
11: Hmm.
10: The sun didn't shine, neither.
11: No?
10: No. It saved itself up for them idle devils in London with their garden parties and their regattas at Henley for boats and their debutantes with flat chests and carroty pubic hair.
11: Hmm.
10: Hey up, Carter. You paying attention to what I'm saying?
11: Yes, yes. It's right fascinating, too. What did you say you were talking about?
10: The sun. It had no time for us here in the north. We're too busy ingratiating itself with all them bigwigs in the south.
11: Mm.
10: Do you know where I was born, Carter?
11: No.
10: I were born on the back kitchen table.
11: Were you?
10: Certainly, lad, certainly. Well, in them days, everything happened on the back kitchen table. You didn't go into hospital for operations then. You couldn't afford it. You had to make do with the table in the back kitchen.
11: Hmm.
10: Well, they didn't have time to side the pots away from the table before I was born.
11: No?
10: No. My dad were bathing the dog at the time. Him and the midwife had a rare old tussle before she could find some space for my mother and the impending me. Ah, when I were born, Carter, they found me right foot was covered in homemade chutney, and God knows where the tea strainer got to. Wonder where that back kitchen table is now, Carter.
11: I don't know.
10: It's probably been sold for a small fortune in some poncy antique shop. And it'll be in some swanky house in London, all polished and done up. And they'll be sat round it talking about poetry and eating Italian food in fisherman's smocks and open-toed sandals.
11: Hmm.
10: That's all us lot in the north are now, Carter. Antiques.
11: Hmm. Do you like Beryl Bainbridge?
10: Who's she?
11: I think she's famous.
10: Oh, is that all?
2: The sun still brayed at them. It still smirked at them. It still snarled and yapped at the wisps of cowering clouds.
10: The good old days. You see, Carter, things were so consistent then. That's what was so good about it. You could always rely on bad weather in the summer.
11: Hmm.
10: You could put your shirt on the motorbike and sidecar not working when we went on a day trip to Bridlington. We always used to take the dog with us on them days out. And you could bank on it being sick just before we got to the outskirts of Malton. I kept telling me dad it were asking for trouble, making him ride pillion.
11: Mm.
10: The last dog we ever had before I got married to your Auntie Edna was a crossbreed. It were half thoroughbred mongrel and half runcorn lurcher. Ah, we're so intelligent, too. When it were poorly, we never took it to the vet. We used to just give it a note and send it there on its own. I bet it could have read the prescription, too, if it hadn't eaten me dad's glasses. Aye. It hated the summer, too, did our Norbert. That's where I must get it from. In the summer, regular as clockwork, our Norbert used to go into hibernation. He'd slink into the boot cupboard under the stairs and we'd not see him again till the start of the next football season. Well, he sometimes used to come out for the third day of the Headingley test, but that were only if Herbert Sutcliffe were batting. When I got married, Carter, me mother strung white satin ribbons to his collar and trained him to give your Auntie Edna a horseshoe. I'll never forget it. It was so moving. We come out of church after the splicing up ceremony and stood in graveyard to have her pictures taken by Box Brownie. And then Mother called to Norbert, and he come slinking up to us. He'd been bathed special for the occasion, so naturally he just had a good roll in a dollop of fresh horse muck. Any road, after he stopped flecking himself for fleas, he trotted up to your Auntie Edna with the horseshoe in his mouth. He wagged his tail, and then he jumped up and bit her flush on the end of her nose. It was all moving, Carter. Brought tears to my eyes. We take him on our honeymoon with us. He never stopped scratching. Thump, thump, thump he went on the bedroom floor. Bloke in the room below gave me some right admiring looks when we came down to breakfast in the morning. Good old Norbert. You know, Carter, every time your Auntie Edna gave an inquisitive tug at my pyjama cord, he started growling. And when she put the lights out and rattled her curlers suggestively, he leapt on the bed and sat her in her chest all night. By God, Carter, I've never had a week of such good sleeping in my whole life. He came to live with us after we got married, did our Norbert? It would have been perfect. Only couldn't stand your Auntie Edna's cooking. Finally, he did what I should have done.
11: Oh? And what's that?
10: He ran away. They found him 3 days later, and I had to go to the police station to fetch him. I'll never forget it. He were there in the cage, and when he saw me, he looked at me with them great, pleading eyes, and he began to howl. And the heart to bring him home. He ended up as a guard dog to a herbalist. You know, Carter, Hey, up. He's asleep. You young devil, can't you keep away while I'm telling you about the days in my prime?
2: He went to shake his nephew by the collar. But then he paused. He looked up into the sky and saw the dark clouds of night gathering and slowly nuzzling the sun below the horizon. The darkness closed in on the allotments, and bats swooped at the distant echoes of the roosting swallows. Owls hooted. And then it began to rain. The rain hissed through the grass. Uncle Mort looked down at Carter Brandon. He was sleeping peacefully, and the rain was cascading down his cheeks and soaking deeply into his shirt. And then the small black and tan dog appeared from the undergrowth. Its coat was bedraggled, and its tail dragged in the mud. It crawled on its belly towards Uncle Mort.
10: Hello, mate. That's right. Wag your tail. Go on. Wag your tail. Hey, up. Hey, up. I should have known when I first saw you. You're the spitting image of him. If you disregard your bandy legs and your floppy ears and your pointed nose and your colouring. Well, you must be. You must. You must be a descendant of our Wakefield retriever.
2: He bent down and stretched out his hand. The dog wagged its tail, and then, very slowly and very delicately, sank its teeth into Uncle Mort's thumb.
11: Ow! Oh. What's up? Oh, what's to do?
10: It's all right, Carter. It's all right, lad. And you know, lad, I've just had an encounter with the past. I have just stepped back briefly into the dog days of my youth. Aye, that I have. Come on then, dog. You look famished. I'll take you back home and see if Carter's mother will give you something to eat from her cooking.
2: And with that, the dog threw back its head, howled, and fled into the darkness.
9: That was Dog Days. Stephen Thorne played Uncle Mort, and Peter Skellen played Carter Brandon. The narrator was Christian Rodsker. Uncle Mort's North Country is written by Peter Tinniswood and produced by Pete Atkin.
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0: The body was discovered in thick woodland by a man walking his dog. This was in the early hours of Wednesday the 12th. This gentleman informed the police immediately. Because the body had been exposed to the elements for an unknown period of time and decomposition had taken place, the cause of death is unknown. We're hoping to have this information very soon and we'll pass on what we can as soon as it emerges. At this point, we don't know if the body has anything to do with the disappearance of... Oh, wait a minute. I've just received some further information which I can now relay to you. Blur are back! Flipping Blur! Oh, that's great news! Made my day, that has! Blur! At present, there is no information regarding dates. Is Graham on board? Yes! Even Graham's doing it! Original lineup! Marvellous!
1: 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Useful phrases for your once-in-a-lifetime visit. At the bus stop. Does this bus stop at the Hotel Imperial Stanislas?
2: Nizki piski bush from Shitel Trivaloj.
1: Why not?
2: Bribnush.
1: Where does it stop then?
2: Vostronsh psit.
1: Why would I want to go to the abattoir?
2: Hejin volvos shish mu bieng bieng.
1: I don't care if it is a good laugh.
2: Ishlepishti byong jokli ho ho.
1: We will walk to the hotel.
2: Vis vas ven shish trivloj.
1: Jesus, some people.
2: Jesu. Shpump.
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1: Okay. 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
0: No, we don't do that sort of thing.
2: Njof. 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
0: $1,000, you say? No, of course not.
2: Miljei dollar usht?
0: Ni. Vuchkosh.
3: And now with the big hand on the 4 and the little hand on the 7, it's time for the childhood nostalgia forecast. Rubik's Cube, wow, rising westerly. I could only do one side ever, 14. Look in annuals, do you remember the tomorrow people, east falling. Flying saucers, were they like sherbet dibdabs? No, they were round like flying saucers, 6 to 8 falling. Oh my God, I used to dance around my bedroom to this. Is it the Supremes? No, they were always on the 2 Ronnies. 3 degrees.
4: Nowadays, of course, the radiophonic workshop is considered very hip and groovy and things like that. But when I joined, it was seen as frightfully BBC, like the Billy Cotton Band or Shep. So, when one day, in 1967, the Beatles paid us a visit, we were stunned, a little bit pleased too. Apparently, they were looking for a new direction and they thought we might have some ideas. So, they asked me to demonstrate some of our new equipment, which was extraordinary for me. And I remember John and Paul had actually brought in a new tune. It was gorgeous. I can't recall it exactly now, but it did begin with these 3 very simple notes. And I said, well, that's a lovely tune right there. But they said, no, we're tired of being lovable mop tops. We want to expand the envelope of sound. Well, after a lot of persuading, I'm joking, of course, I agreed to give the tune the old radiophonic workshop treatment. I slowed the tape down, slapped on a bit of dry reverb, bashed out some effects on the old ring modulator, and bingo. Brand new direction for the Beatles. Unfortunately, the moment I pressed play, John started freaking out and Ringo had to sit on him. But not before John had eaten the only copy of the demo tape of what I still consider to be the Beatles' greatest unreleased song. It's funny, 40 years later, Paul's still furious with me.
5: Oh! That is a relief. You're not actually dragons. You're just adventure capitalists, sons of Adam. Oh, yes, and a daughter of Eve. Let me introduce myself. I'm Mr. Tumnus, Narnia's premier entrepreneurial thorn. Now, let me start with a question. Are you sick of all the cold snow that comes with the eternal winter that's been imposed by the White Witch? Right. You see, I have noticed that those of you who aren't for

0: arms or who don't have very hairy legs risk getting cold legs. But worry no more, help is at hand. Or should I say, help is at leg. Without further ado, I present to you... ta-da! I call them trousers. Now, the trousers that I'm wearing are designed to keep your legs as warm as a fawn's. I'm looking for £250,000 for a 10% stake in the business. You're all idiots!
1: 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I have won 11 potatoes.
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2: Tansi pansi.
1: At the police station. I wish to report a robbery.
2: Is vud radaval obzikt nranov?
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1: I tripped on the stairs.
2: Es klumps brak pietsch.
1: What do you mean, your bitch?
2: Was muss nios, ziz ljutje.
3: Since we changed our menu, a lot more of the kids are choosing to have their school dinners with us. Our budget ain't big, but we do our best to create a choice of healthy lunches every day. Oh, you like that one? Well, that is Mr. Pinner, and I've cooked him in an hidden vegetable sauce. And look, try this, Miss Chambers. She used to teach music before I slaughtered her. She's baked, not fried. And this is the deputy headmaster, Mr. Lennon. Now, he's been on the diet, so there's hardly any fat on him at all. Some have asked, who does the teaching when I've butchered and cooked most of the staff here? But the kids don't seem to mind. In fact, they think it's rather fun. We've got that Jamie Oliver coming to see how we're getting along tomorrow. I can't wait to meet him.
4: D1412 to Bath Spa is delayed due to a passenger getting so frustrated with it that he willed it out of existence.
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1: Let's speak Stan, Stanley, Stan. The speech of the Stanley, Stanley, Tantis in your mouth forever. At the border, I am glad to be going home.
2: Mich rodvosh push di hok.
1: What do you mean I have been exchanged? I am not a sweater from M&S.
2: Fuzi bozi, not rodvog. Niger zi TM&S.
1: Another spy from Lubi Lubi Liu. But I am not a spy. I am a party war surveyor from Hendon.
2: Alti spion Lubi Lubi Liu kosnosh, ni nos spion. Of the party war surveyor di Hendon kosmosh.
1: At the firing squad. This is the worst holiday ever. Wait, there was that time in Weston-super-Mare.
2: Frang nos kursti krosh vishtupor. Anth, los vinshi prunt Weston-super-Mare kush...
3: One was devised and written by David Quantick, with Kevin Cecil, Dale Shaw, Sean Gray, and Graham Garden. 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
1: This is the Comedy Writers' Own Show, starring the writers for America's greatest comedians. 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
2: Thank you, ladies and gentlemen, and welcome to the Comedy Writers Show. 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
3: I write for Bob Hope. My name is Roger Price, and I'm 29 years old.
4: I write for Bing Crosby. My name is Snag Waris, and I'm 35.
5: I write for Eddie Cantor. My name is Sidney Fields, and I'm 26.
6: I write for Abbott and Costello. My name is Leonard Stern. And if Sidney is 26, I haven't been born yet.
2: Well, as you've just heard, our panel tonight consists of three writers and the biggest incubator baby you have ever seen. Tonight's outline for a comedy show was suggested by actress Maureen O'Hara. Now, as you know, each week some well-known personality sends us an outline which serves as a basis for creating a comedy script on the air. Reed Browning, will you please read Maureen O'Hara's suggestion?
1: Well, Ben, Miss O'Hara writes, quote, "I'd like to see you write a Bob Hope program. For the opening monologue, you could use a topical subject like the political conventions, and then do a spot with Jerry Colonna, and for a guest star, Hope's sidekick, Bing Crosby. And for a sketch, Bob and Bing might satirize Hope's newest movie, Paleface."
2: Well, gentlemen, there's our challenge for tonight. Now, remember, we have less than 30 minutes to complete a comedy script on the air. We're fortunate in having Mr. Waris of the Crosby Show and Mr. Price of the Hope program on our panel tonight. Before we begin, would you gentlemen like to offer any suggestions, Mr. Waris?
4: Well, as long as this is a Hope and Crosby program, I think we're very lucky on account of both of these men can both do straight lines and both of them can deliver laugh lines. And as long as both of them are really so adept at this kind of stuff, I believe we should give all the laugh lines to that ever-loving Bing Crosby. Oh.
2: Well, you have just heard from the Bob Hope writer. We won't go into that now. Let's begin first with the Bob Hope monologue, which generally precedes his show. That would be the political convention, let us say, in Philadelphia. Mr. Fields?
5: Well, Hope would start off with one of those. This is Bob reporting from the political Democratic convention in Philadelphia, Hope. I won't say that Philadelphia is crowded because of the convention. I won't say Philadelphia is crowded. All I know is that I danced three dances with my date in a long black gown before I found out it was the Supreme Court justice.
2: Well, that's a good start. Mr. Stern?
7: Sidney threw me a thought. Speaking about Philadelphia being crowded, Hope could say, I had difficulty getting a hotel room. I couldn't get a hotel room. Finally, I went up to one clerk in desperation. I said, do I register with you? And the clerk said, you're cute, but you're not my type.
2: All right, Mr. Ware?
4: Well, to follow Lenny Stern's gag and also to follow continuity, Hope can say, one hotel clerk finally said to me, look, I think I can give you a room, but you'll have to make your own bed. And I said, well, I know you're short of help. I won't mind making my own bed. And the clerk said, good. Here's a hammer and nail. Get busy.
2: Well, now, we're really going along with this monologue. Mr. Price?
3: Mr. Hope could say, the government is very economical now. At the convention, they just had a big party, and they had 27 bottles of champagne left over. And they're really economical. Just so they wouldn't waste the champagne, the president called up the Brooklyn Navy Yard and had them build 27 new battleships.
4: Well, at the convention, Hope could say one fella got up to make a speech and everybody left the auditorium except this one little fella down front. And the speaker got very indignant. He said, how do you like that? Everybody left except you. I want to thank you and I think you're a gentleman. And the little guy said, what kind of gentleman? I'm the next speaker.
2: Mr.
8: Mr. Price.
3: Because a reporter could be interviewing one of the congressmen, and the reporter says to the congressman, he says, how do you stand on foreign aid? And the congressman says, and he says, how do you feel about the single tax? And the congressman says, And he says, well, what do you think about the Taft-Hartley bill? And the congressman says, And the reporter says, well, thanks for the interview. And the guy says, okay, but don't quote me.
2: Very good. Any, Mr. Field?
6: Well, this sounds like sort of a screwy kind of a thing. The guy says, Hope says, that they had trouble finding rooms for the delegates from the various states, you know, because they had to divide one suite in the hotel among the different states, you know, and they gave it out according to the size of the states. For instance, like Texas was the biggest state, so they gave Texas the living room, and then California was the next biggest state, so they gave California the dining room, and the next biggest state was Illinois, and they gave Illinois the bedroom. And then Rhode Island.

0: Oh, I'm afraid. I'm afraid. I'm afraid we'll have to. Mr. Fields is now lying on the floor. I'm afraid. We'll have to pass him by for a minute until he recovers. Mr. Ware, do you want to go?
1: I'll try. Hope can say one delegate buttonholed me and said, listen, I have a great idea how my candidate can get more votes. And I said to him, well, how? And he said, well, I'll put my candidate in an airplane. The airplane will go up to about 20,000 feet. And from 20,000 feet, my candidate will jump out of the airplane over the city without a parachute. I said, my goodness, how will that get him more votes? And the delegate said, sympathy.
2: Well, according to writing conventions, I think you've handled the subject of political conventions very well. Now, let's get to the second part of our show and introduce Jerry Colonna into the script. Professor Colonna's type of humor is represented by a certain wild zaniness. Mr. Price, this seems to be right down your alley. Have you any ideas there?
3: My alley's sort of a dead end. Well, the first thing, Ben, on the Hope Show, when Mr. Colonna Jerry comes in, it almost always opens with a phone call. You know, the professor's out, somebody phones in, and you have a formula joke, something goes something like this. Phone rings, and Bob answers, and he says, hello, and a voice says, hello, Hope, this is Colonna. And Hope says, Colonna, where are you calling from? He says, the corner drugstore. And Hope says, why are you talking so loud? And Colonna says, store isn't open yet.
2: Good, typical Colonna joke. Nagler?
1: It might also be a phone call where the same thing, you know, the phone rings and Hope answers it. And then you hear Colonna's voice say, hello, Hope. And Hope says, Professor Colonna, where are you? And Colonna says, why, I'm out in the middle of the ocean in a rowboat with 700 people. And Hope says, Professor Colonna, he says, that's ridiculous. 700 people cannot fit into a rowboat. Then there's that little pause, and you hear Colonna's voice say, sorry, some of you fellas will have to get off.
2: Do you think you're sufficiently recovered, Sidney?
4: Well, I was thinking,
2: as long as
4: they're on the phone, it might be a cute thing for Hope to say, Colonna, where are you? And Colonna says, I'm swimming in the pool at the YWCA. And Hope says, the YWCA, that's for women. How can you be swimming there in that pool? And Colonna says, I don't ask questions, I just have fun.
3: You've gone with that from the farm angle. I think this would be a typical Professor Colonna thing. Hope says, Professor, you know nothing about farming. And Colonna says, oh, yes, I do, Hope. In fact, I've just crossed a watermelon with goldenrod. And Hope says, you crossed watermelon with goldenrod? He says, what did you get? And Colonna says, a watermelon that when you slice it, it sneezes out the seeds.
4: That's the kind of a joke you can go on with. He says, I'm crossing cabbages with razor blades. I grow coleslaw.
2: Very good. Very good. Mr. Ware?
1: Or he says, I just crossed a raccoon with a kangaroo and a monkey. And now I've got the only fur coat with pockets that can hang itself in the closet.
2: Mr. Stern?
5: Oh, Snags, crossing the animal gave me a thought. He says, I'm crossing a chicken with a racehorse. Now I've got the only horse that lays its own odds.
2: Gentlemen, I think we've done a pretty good job in establishing the zany character of Mr. Colonna. In fact, I believe we've done pretty well in establishing some zany characters on our own panel. And now a word from
3: Ben?
2: Mr. Price?
3: Ben, before Reed, the announcer, goes on, this would be a good spot to do one of those facetious commercials we've been doing. You know?
2: A prestigious commercial? Do you have anything in mind?
3: No, but I think it's a good spot.
2: Mr. Ware?
1: Say, how about this for a silly commercial? The announcer says, ladies, try Fuzz, the only soap in the world that cleans does.
2: Well, Mr. Price, it looks like you started something.
4: Yes,
2: Mr. Field?
4: That's one of those things you can have fun with. This is Fuzz is the only soap in the market that is not guaranteed, mind you, not guaranteed to give you the schoolgirl complexion. It isn't even guaranteed to make your skin smoother. It's not even guaranteed to float. Its sole purpose is to keep you company in the bathtub.
2: Well, do you want to take that any further? Mr. Waring.
1: I was thinking perhaps we could do something with the mail-in angle, where the announcer says, remove the wrapper, write your telephone number on it, and mail it in to us. You see, this is a new type of quiz program. When we get the wrapper, we phone you. And if you're home, you send us $900.
2: Very good. Mr. Price?
3: And you can say, so remember, fuzz spelled backwards is thus. It doesn't mean much, but remember, when you go to your butcher, say thus, thus, and he'll throw you a bone.
2: This is an excellent commercial. Mr. Stern?
5: Oh, picking up Snag's idea of the contest, the announcer could say, remember, all entries postmarked after midnight November 30th will be postmarked December 1st.
2: Well, I guess that washes up the soap commercial. Now, before we try to create the jokes for the second part of our show, here is a word from our announcer, Reed Browning.
6: 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And now back to the Comedy Writers Show, where the writers for Bob Hope, Bing Crosby, Abbott and Costello, and Eddie Cantor are creating a comedy script based on an outline suggested by actress Maureen O'Hara.
2: Thank you, Reed. One of the greatest facets of American radio humor is the insult routine. And two of the greatest exponents of this type of humor are Bing Crosby and Bob Hope. Now, although Bing and Bob are the best of friends, they have created a form of comedy that will be around for a long time. And according to Miss O'Hara's outline for the Bob Hope script, the guest star should be Bing Crosby. Now, it seems this is a great opportunity to open up a routine like that. So have you any ideas there? Mr. Ware?
1: Well, I think this should be very, very easy on account of it's Hope and Crosby. All we've got to do is write down Hello, Bob, and Hello, Bing. And from that point on, those two guys will ad-lib the rest of the show themselves.
2: You mean you'd like to go now?
1: I can try.
3: Snag, I don't know how you write the Crosby show, but on the Hope show, we use jokes.
1: Is that the new way?
2: Mr. Field.
5: Well, if they're talking about pictures, Hope can say he wants to find out what makes Crosby such a great screen lover. You know, Crosby is very, very, very much loved on and off the screen. So he says, Bing, how do you go about selecting a leading lady? So Bing says, well, I'm very careful. When I select a leading lady, I examine them very carefully. I look at them for poise, for intelligence, for charm, and for all the cultural things. He says, what do you look at in a girl? And Hope says, the same thing you do, Bing, only I don't lie about it.
2: Fine, Mr. Fields. Mr. Stern?
7: Bob could say to Crosby, he says, Bing, you dress so sloppy. He says, look how sloppy you... You dress as sloppy as Sidney Fields. And Crosby would say, who's Sidney Fields? And Hope would be amazed and say, don't you listen to the Comedy Writers Show? No joke, but a plug.
2: Well, of course, we're very grateful to Bob Hope for that plug.
7: Yeah. Hope gives Harris? The plug, and Crosby runs the plugs in the races.
2: Mr. Warris, do you seem to be hot or disturbed or something?
1: No, I just feel a little bit strange trying to think up jokes in front of a microphone.
2: Oh, I see. Well,
1: I mean, normally when I work, I like to pace up and down, and I make notes on little pieces of paper. Here you've got me trapped at a table. I feel strange.
2: Well, unfortunately, we have to do it that way. Mr. Stern, did you
7: want to... I was going to say that Snag is right. You know, all writers have idiosyncrasies and write in different ways. I know at home I write in the kitchen. I like to be near food. I'm always...
2: Well, I know that might be... Is your kitchen large enough to accommodate our audience? We'll all come over sometime.
7: Yes, I have an idiosyncrasy. I can't write unless I'm lying on my back with my feet up against the wall. Fact, I write like that.
2: Mr. Price?
3: I'd just like to say, Ben, that I think I must be a freak. I write sitting at a table with a typewriter.
2: Mr. Stern.
7: I just had this thought. If it's Hope and Crosby, they could talk about horse races, which is naturally something that Crosby is interested in. And Hope could say that Crosby, even Crosby's kids are racing fans. The youngest one apologized for coming in fourth.
2: When it comes to Crosby's horses, I don't think any apologies are necessary. Bing is lucky the kid didn't come in tenth. Mr. Price?
3: I got a suggestion on that. I think we should bring in Miss Vera Vague, who's a very fine comedian on the show. We have mentioned so far, and she comes in, and naturally, she'd defend Crosby, because he's a man. And she says, Bob, you shouldn't talk that way about Mr. Crosby, because Mr. Crosby has added greatly to the musical heritage of this country, and he's added greatly to the culture of this country. And Hope says, yeah, and he hasn't done bad to the population, either.
2: And that's all right. Mr. Ware?
1: With Hope and Crosby on the program, I think we should write in something about golf. Something where, like, Bing would say to Hope, he'd say, Bob, how is your golf game? And Bob says, mighty fine, great, sensational. Because yesterday I played some golf with Dorothy L'Amour. She hit her ball and it went into the rough. And then she went into the rough. And then my ball went into the rough. And then I went into the rough. And Bing says, what happened? And Hope says, rough, rough, rough, rough.
2: That was not only a good joke, but a wonderful acting job, Mr. Ware. Fine. Mr. Field?
8: Thank you, Ben Brady. I think...
2: Taking... I wasn't complimenting you.
8: I'm sorry. Taking my cue from Snag about golf, he says, Crosby, you shouldn't take chances playing golf. It's awful dangerous for a man your age to be caught next to a hole in the ground. Oh, you can get a topper. And Crosby says, Hope, you look like you just crawled out of a hole in the ground. Isn't that horrible?
2: I think you should not have tried to top yourself. Mr. Stern?
7: Well, I just think we haven't touched on the money angle. Bing with all the money. And Hope might try something like this. He'd say, Bing, Crosby has so much money. I understand that Crosby just bought a new Cadillac. The Cadillac is so big that he had to buy a Crosby to ride from the front to the rear. We could try a joke like Crosby might say to Hope. He bought a new Cadillac, which is so big that he bought a Crosley to ride from the front to the rear. We could try a joke.
2: Leonard, everybody is with you.
8: Was that Leonard Stern or a broken record we heard?
2: I should say everybody is with you except your tongue. Surprise?
3: We could try a joke where Crosby bought a Cadillac and... No, I think what Leonard said, I think there's an idea there. Yeah, but the little cars, the thing you can do jokes on, it's an exaggeration thing, you know. All the radio and picture people now are getting these little foreign cars. You can say, I saw one car the other day that was so small, in the back, instead of a trunk, it had a tobacco pouch.
2: Very good. Mr. Ware?
1: And the glove compartment was so small it can only hold two fingers.
2: That's a nice extension, Mr. Stern.
7: The cigarette lighter was so small it only lit butts.
2: Good. This is really going someplace. You want it back, Mr. Price?
3: You can say the car only had three gears. First, second, and second, and seven eighths.
2: Mr. Field.
8: The spare tire was so small, instead of a spare tire, they had a cherry lifesaver with white mint sidewalls.
2: No, Mr. Price,
7: I
2: think we have enough interview jokes with Bing Crosby and Bob Hope. Now, let's follow Miss O'Hara's suggestion that we do a satire on Bob Hope's new movie, Pale Face. Do you have any suggestions there? Mr. Price, I saw you...
3: Well, I wrote on the script of that picture and in a minor capacity. In spite of it, it was a good picture. And as you know, it's a Western with Jane Russell as the star. And I think as a satire, we could say a real modern Western on the radio sketch, a modern radio sketch where the Indians, instead of shooting flaming arrows into the stagecoach, they're throwing Ronson lighters into a Studebaker.
2: That sounds all right to me. If you gentlemen are satisfied with that premise, we can go along and get into the wild and woolly west. How about
8: that? Good. The wide open spaces.
2: All right, Mr. Field.
8: You know, that's different from that Philadelphia with those rooms crowded, you know.
7: The room was so crowded they had to give it out according to the state. Like Texas was the biggest state, and they gave it to California.

0: It's a good finish. I can't get to it.
1: All right, Cindy, I'm afraid we'll still have to come back to it again. You don't think you can take it from there, do you? No, he's on the floor again. Mr. Stern?
2: Well, we could certainly make the scene, say, a Western saloon, and Hope walks in. Of course, he's in the saloon. Hope says, howdy, partner. He says, my name is Montana. He says, my friends call me Montana. He says, my folks call me Montana. He says, then you can call me Montana. Of course, he says, where are you from? Hope says, New Jersey. Mr. Price.
3: Hope could say, I'm really tough. He says, I have a brother. My brother's name is Rattlesnake. So I got another brother named Poison, and another brother named Blood, and another brother named Cutthroat. He says, Ma just had another baby. You named him George. And Crosby says, well, how come you named this baby George? And Hope says, we had to. It was a girl.
1: Mr. Stern.
2: Well, in all Hope and Crosby movies, they do these comedy songs, and I don't think that we actually could do a comedy song, but we might think up some funny titles.
1: Yeah, they're always a good source of comedy. Do you have one that you can give us?
2: Well, how about if you knew Susie like I know Susie, you'd go out with Henrietta?
1: That's a good song title. Do you have another, Mr. Ware?
4: Yes, how about Carolina Moon? What are you doing over Kansas City?
1: That's very good. Mr. Field?
5: I found a $1 million baby, but I'd rather have the cash.
6: I didn't mean it when I said drop dead, baby, so please get up and go home.
1: Good title. Mr. Stern?
2: Get back to the West and Hope could... Hope could say, a partner?
1: Sounds like a silent partner, you
2: know. Sounds like you dissolved this partnership. Wait, I got the thought. He's a partner... partner, you should have been here last night. He says, we had a wonderful time. We had 12 girls over from the dance hall, and we played Pony Express. And Crosby says, what's Pony Express? Hope says, post office with a little more horsing around.
1: Mr. Warren.
4: Well, this might be a switch on that. They could have played airmail. That's post office on a higher plane.
1: Mr. Fields?
6: Well, as long as they're going along in that direction, they could still be in this bar arguing forth and back. And Crosby says, partner? I got Leonard Stern's partner now. He says, partner, we need someone who knows the Indian territory. We need someone to guide us. And an old-timer gets up and he says, how about me? I fought here. Why, I fought in the Indian Wars for 3 different years, he says. They don't call me Cactus Pants for nothing. I shoot straighter than any man in the West. They don't call me Cactus Pants for nothing. He's, I can find a lost trail like nobody. They don't call me Cactus Pants for nothing. And then Hope says, sit down and say, I can't sit down. They don't call me Cactus Pants for nothing.
1: All right, gentlemen, I think we've managed to put together a rough draft of the script that Maureen O'Hara called for. Now, before we conclude our comedy writing session on the air, I'm sure that our listeners would be interested in hearing some behind-the-scenes anecdotes with the funny men that you've written for. Mr. Ware?
4: Well, one incident happened once. It was right after rehearsal, and we were all sitting around backstage, and Crosby's 4 boys came in. They were on their way home, and they dropped in to say hello. And the youngest one, little Lindsay, he ran over to Bing, and he began to beg him for a drum. Oh, that little kid wanted a drum so badly. And he teased about it and begged, and finally Bing put little Lindsay on his knee, and he said to him, Linny boy, I've been thinking about this, and I don't think I should get you a drum. He says, after all, when we're at home, sometimes I want to read the newspaper, or I want to read a book, or I want to listen to some records, or I have to be on the telephone. He says, and you'll be walking around the house beating that drum and disturbing me. And little Lindsay looked up at Bing very soulfully, and he said, Daddy, Peter, I promise you, if you get me that drum, I'll only play it when you're asleep.
1: Very good. Mr. Price?
3: Well, let's just start up a little story. We used to kick around when during the last part of the war, we traveled with Bob Hope's show, and the writers were always sitting around someplace in an open field talking about girls and girls. And one of the writers was going with a twin at the time. We used to kid him about it a lot. And he admitted a lot of embarrassing mistakes. And actually came up. Both the twins were the same height, the same color hair, same color eyes. But he said he studied him. He got out of system, and he studied them, and it took him about 4 weeks, but he finally got so he could tell which one was Mary Jane and which one was Herman.
1: Mr. Stern.
2: Well, you know, publicity is important to all performers, and this concerns Milton Berle. Milton was in a show at the time. We were doing a radio program, and he couldn't find his name in any newspaper, any magazine, any periodical. No matter where he looked, his name wasn't mentioned in any paper, and he got quite upset, and finally he called up his press agent, Marty Ragaway, and he said, "Marty, come on over here. I want to speak to you." And Marty came over, and Berle said, "Marty, what is this?" He said, "I can't find my name in the papers. I don't see it in magazines." He says, "There's no publicity about me. He says, nobody speaking about me." And Marty said, "You're wrong, Milton." He says, "Everybody in town is speaking about you." And Berle said, "Oh, yeah, what are they saying?" And Marty said, "Whatever happened to Milton Berle?"
1: Well, that's all the time we have anyhow for our anecdotes tonight. We've had a comedy show written on the air and some stories about America's top comedians. And now, as the Little Fist Boy says, it's time to retire. So join us again next week for another session, won't you? This is Ben Brady saying goodnight for Sid Fields, Roger Price, Leonard Stern, Snag Wareth, and the Comedy Writers Show.
7: 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Maureen O'Hara, who suggested tonight's outline, can soon be seen in The Long Denial. 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

0: thank you very much. Good day. Good day, ladies and gentlemen, and not only do we wish you a good day, but we would also like to wish you a Merry Christmas.
1: Merry Christmas,
0: everybody. Now, without wishing to be too sentimental, I'd like to wish a Merry Christmas to my best friend.
2: He never forgets.
0: My number one buddy.
2: You hear that? Number one buddy.
0: And Merry Christmas, Charlie.
3: Who's Charlie?
0: I hope you're listening in, Charlie. Good old Charlie.
2: Charlie? Who's Charlie? Charlie.
0: Do you know what I like most about Christmas?
2: Charlie?
0: No. The way people give one another presents.
2: I must admit, that is nice.
0: They give one another presents.
2: I've heard about that.
0: Yes, they say Merry Christmas, and then they swap presents.
2: It's a very old custom.
0: Mm.
2: And speaking of very old customs, how are you?
0: Well, it isn't so much the present, it's just that you like to feel that you haven't been forgotten. Especially if it's a friend.
2: Yes. It's the thought that counts.
0: Exactly.
2: Look at his little face now. Do you know who you remind me of when you've got that look on your face?
0: Who?
2: Lena Zabaroni.
0: You do? Oh, come on.
2: Standing there now, you look exactly like Lena Zabaroni in a trouser suit. Only not quite as tall.
0: You've forgotten to buy me a present, haven't you?
2: It isn't that I've forgotten. It's those store detectives that got eyes like hawks. How could I? How could I forget you? Pardon?
0: No, what's wrong?
2: How could I forget you? I see your lead hanging there behind the door, and I think good old Ernest Walk is this afternoon.
0: As I was saying, Christmas, the time when people exchange presents.
2: Now turn around, close your eyes, and don't open them till I say ready.
0: I won't.
2: No peeping.
0: Brownies on her.
2: Well, that's good enough for me. You can turn around now. Merry Christmas, old friend.
0: What's this?
2: Your Christmas present. I bought you a pair of socks.
0: You didn't buy these socks. They're still warm.
2: Just stand them up on the floor. They'll be all right.
0: You took them off when I turned my back.
2: I was airing them for you. It's not waiting to catch a cold.
0: Of all the rotten, mean tricks.
2: At least I gave you a flaming present, didn't I? I did give you something, even if it was only a pair of socks. What have I had from you? Nothing. All I got was good old Charlie. Who the hell Charlie is, I don't know. I didn't forget you, though, did I?
0: Well, Merry Christmas, Eric.
2: Pardon?
0: Merry Christmas, Eric.
2: What's this?
0: My little Christmas gift to you. Merry Christmas. Open it.
2: Is it that spider that escaped a couple of months ago?
0: Course not. Open it. Go on.
2: I can't wait. It's a pocket watch.
0: I hope you like it.
2: It's beautiful. I don't know what to say now. I feel awful. I gave you those old socks.
0: Well, let's forget it, shall we? As you said, it's the thought that counts, Eric. Thanks for the old socks.
2: I feel ashamed now.
0: Don't feel ashamed. I mean, hey, that's a nice tie you're wearing.
2: Say no more. Don't say another word. It's yours. I can't get over this watch.
0: Yeah, it's a lovely watch. And it's a musical watch.
2: A musical watch. You can have my shoes as well. Here's my shoes. A musical watch.
0: Thank you very much.
2: It must have cost a fortune.
0: You know, Eric, I've known you a good many years. And, hey, I like those trousers you're wearing.
2: They're yours. I'll take them off now. They're yours. You can have them.
0: Oh, yes. There are a lot of things I'd like to say to you, especially at Christmas.
2: Well, hurry up, because I'm freezing in these underpants.
0: I don't want to sound too sentimental. The little tune that that watch plays says it all for me. Go on, open the back.
2: I feel ashamed.
0: No, open the back of the watch.
2: Right, I'm opening the back now, aren't I? Right. Very funny. Give us back your pants.

0: Good morning. A lot of people have said that to me, so it must be true.
1: You're looking for something in particular.
0: Aren't we all in this life? Is it not true that we go through life with each of us searching for that elusive something in particular? You will come to realize as you get older, miss, that one of these days...
1: Can I help you?
0: I'm looking for a shop that sells car accessories.
1: Then I can help you.
0: You mean you know where there is such a shop?
1: Look about you. My shop is full of car accessories.
0: Excellent. What time do you open?
1: We opened for business 2 hours ago.
0: Even better. Save me waiting outside. I take it that you are...
1: Car accessories.
0: An unusual name. I would like a fitment for my wife's car.
1: What make?
0: She's female. If you want a wife, they're the best kind, I'm told.
1: Exactly what is it that you're after?
0: She often asks me that in the same tone, and I'm afraid to tell her.
1: Fitment for your wife's car.
0: Motorhome. Motorhome for the bullnose Morris.
1: A bullnose Morris?
0: No, the wife's a bullnose. Maiden name Morris. Don't know what the make of the car is.
1: And you want a motorhome for her car?
0: It's her birthday tomorrow, and if I buy her a new motorhome, she'll be as happy as a Chinese nudist with a 4-foot-long pigtail. I still haven't worked that one out.
1: What make is the car?
0: Mini.
1: A mini car.
0: Well, it was a 25-foot-long saloon until she drove it into a brick wall.
1: Now it's a mini.
0: Yes, and she's a bullnose.
1: If you'll come this way, sir. Now, as you can see, I have a wide range.
0: You want to lay off the potatoes? You have no objection to me trying one or two of these motorhomes, have you?
1: No! Not at all, not at all. If you'll excuse me while I attend to the customer who's just come in.
0: Oh, it might be James Hunt for a couple of L plates.
1: Yes, madam?
2: Good morning.
1: A lot of people have said that, so it must be true. Can I help you?
2: I hope so, because I am in a bit of a mess.
1: Well, you've come to the right place.
2: Well, I was driving about 100 yards down the road from here when I lost my...
1: Leave those alone, sir, please.
0: I'm terribly sorry. Just messing about, that's
1: yes.
0: All.
1: I beg your pardon, madam.
2: I lost my...
1: That's most unusual.
2: If you could replace my... I'd be most grateful, because without my... I won't be able to visit my husband, who is in hospital. He had an operation this morning, and they removed his... And without his... I won't be able to have any... And if I'm not having my... He'll go somewhere else to get his.
1: I wouldn't like to go somewhere else for my.
2: Then you can help me.
1: Of course, you have a choice. That one or that one.
2: Do you know the difference between and?
1: No, what is the difference?
2: Take that one. Good morning.
1: A lot of people have said that, so it must be true.
0: Charming lady.
1: Did you have to make all that noise?
0: Well, I found the one I want. How much is it?
1: £10.
0: £10? You know what you can do, don't you?
1: What?

0: As it is Christmas, we wanted a guest star who was a bit special.
1: I brought them.
0: Brought what?
1: My collection of cigarette cards.
0: I'm not interested in cigarette cards. I'm introducing the guest.
1: Oh, he's in the BBC canteen, having artificial recreation.
0: Recreation?
1: Yes.
0: You mean respiration. Recreation is when you have fun.
1: He's no mug.
0: Oh.
1: I'll talk to him. He'll be in there about 2 hours. He's talking to Wigan Roney.
0: Oh.
1: I've got some belting cigarette cards here in this album.
0: Where?
1: Stars of the silver screen, films, radio, and wireless.
0: Oh, yeah, who's he there?
1: This one here?
0: Yeah.
1: Only one of the greats of the silver screen and films as well as motion pictures.
0: Well, let's have a look at it.
1: I'll read it.
0: Oh.
1: I'll read it. Well. It says, Douglas Fairbanks Sr. He took the part of D'Artagnan at short notice after it had been refused by the late and great Ernie Wise.
0: Yeah. Now, I know it doesn't say that.
1: Now, this fellow was popular, a great favourite with the Debs in the early 20s. A popular crooner of popular songs. The late and great Vince Hill. Hello, Ernie.
0: I'm sorry about the introduction, Vince.
1: How are you, Vince?
2: Well, considering I'm the late Vince Hill, not too bad. How long have you been collecting cigarette cards?
1: Since my childhood days.
2: Oh, since last week.
0: Hey, I like that, Vince. I'm forcing it a bit, but I liked it. That was a good one, that was. I love it when guests come out with jolly wheezers like that. Hey, that was good, wasn't it, Eric, eh?
2: Yeah, that's a nice looking set of cards, Eric.
1: Issued years ago with a cigarette called Black Cat.
2: Black Cat?
1: 20 Black Cat a day my grandfather smoked before he fell off the wall.
0: Well, as I said before, this is a Christmas show and we wanted a really big star.
1: And I must say, Vince, it was nice of you to step in at such short notice.
2: No.
1: We tried to get Al Bowley, but the phone must be out of order. However.
0: Look, will you give it a rest? The next few minutes are all yours, Vince. What's it going to be?
2: If it takes forever.
1: Yeah, well, it says on my card here, it says, Vince Hill first sang this popular melody at the Café de Paris in 1922. It was such a success that it was replaced by the late and great Ernie Wise.
0: No, I didn't say that.
1: He said that.
0: Now, get off, will you? All yours, Vince.

0: Do you know, Eric, this will be the first time that we've invited Anne Hamilton to our flat for Christmas dinner.
1: It isn't, is it?
0: Yeah.
1: I've invited her around a couple of times for a tussle on the settee, but she'd always said no.
0: Not surprised. I don't like that foreign food either.
1: This is going to be a treat, this is, huh?
0: How do you know what you're doing with that Christmas dinner? I mean, and I bought that chicken myself.
1: The first time in your life that you've ever been out looking for a bird. I'll tell you what.
0: What?
1: These peas are a bit big.
0: They're sprouts.
1: Oh.
0: You do know how to cook a Christmas dinner, I hope.
1: Stop worrying. We've got the lot this year. Chicken, peas, sprouts, roast potatoes.
0: A bit of a change from sardines on toast, isn't it?
1: Remember those days in the digs when we were doing pantomime?
0: Yeah.
1: Which pantomime was that? Forgotten it now, or yet? Cat in the Chemist's Shop.
0: Cat in the Chemist's Shop?
1: Yeah.
0: Puss in Boots.
1: That was the one. Yeah.
0: All I ask is don't ruin the dinner, that's all I ask.
1: I won't ruin anything. I've seen it done with Danny Craddock on television.
0: Who?
1: Danny Craddock.
0: Fanny Craddock.
1: Is he? He must have shut the oven door too quick then. How do you like your potatoes, then?
0: On a plate.
1: Sit down.
0: What's the matter?
1: Is that it? That's your Christmas joke, is it?
0: Yeah.
1: You promise me you won't do another one now till next Christmas?
0: No.
1: There's a good lad.
0: Never mind the jokes. Just keep your eye on that Christmas dinner.
1: Stop worrying. I've got this cookery business off to a tea urn.
0: A tea urn?
1: I love that guy. I haven't done it for a few weeks now.
0: Who got the wishbone last year?
1: I did.
0: Make a wish?
1: Yeah.
0: Did it come true?
1: No, you're still here.
0: Thanks very much. Hey, Eric.
1: What?
0: Mistletoe.
1: Mistletoe.
0: I'm going to kiss Anne under the mistletoe.
1: Yeah, dirty little devil. Go on, then. Hang it up under the table. Go on.
0: That'll be Anne.
1: Princess of Hamilton.
0: Lettering.
1: Why can't you lettering?
0: Because I'm pumping up these balloons. It's easy with these little pumps.
1: Yeah. Remember last year when you blew them up yourself?
0: Yeah.
1: And your back stud shot off and broke the mirror?
0: Just opened the
1: and
0: door.
1: And the one that burst and it blew your wig off. And it landed in next door's back garden and the old lady came out and gave it a saucer of milk.
0: Remember that? I don't remember all that.
1: I was lucky too.
0: Look, will you let the girl in?
1: First, a Yuletide poem.
0: Oh, no.
1: In Scotland at Christmas, the men cringe and wilt because they hang their holly inside their kilt. What do you think of that?
0: Look, open the door. I mean, if she waits much longer, we'll have to give her an Easter egg.
1: Right. Hello, Anne.
2: Hello, Eric.
1: Are they our presents?
2: Yes.
1: Thank you. Good night.
0: Don't be so rude. Let her in.
1: Yes. I'm sorry about that, Anne. Merry Christmas, Anne.
2: Merry Christmas, Eric.
1: Happy New Year.
2: Happy New Year.
1: All the best for Pancake Tuesday. And a jolly Whit Monday.
0: Will you stop pestering Anne?
1: What?
0: Merry Christmas, Anne.
2: Merry Christmas, Ernie.
1: Now, if you take his legs, we'll lift him onto the settee.

0: Merry Christmas, Anne.
1: Merry Christmas, Ernie.
2: Now, if you take his legs, we'll lift him onto the settee. We might have to cut off his arm buns.
0: Look, will you stop trying to be funny and watch our Christmas dinner?
2: Hey, those parcels, are they our presents?
1: Yes.
2: Let's have them, then.
0: Look, I've told you once, don't be rude. Is that big one for me?
1: Yes. I was going to buy you some aftershave lotion, only Eric told me you haven't started shaving yet.
0: That's right.
2: He does his legs once a month when he goes to Scotland Country Mountain.
1: I hope you like that little gift, Ernie. Eric suggested you might like it.
0: Thank you very much, Anne.
2: He's all excited, he is now.
0: Well,
2: he loves Christmas, you know.
0: I'm all excited.
2: Yes. He hung his sock up last night.
1: He didn't.
2: Honest.
1: What happened?
2: Well, he woke up this morning and all the grapes have dropped off the wallpaper.
1: Do you like your present, Ernie?
0: Yes, thank you, Anne. Just what I wanted. A wig block. Trust you to suggest something like this.
2: You've got to keep it somewhere. You've got somewhere now, haven't you? It frightens me to death in the mornings, lying across my face. She was going to buy you an action man. Well, I told her not to, because they're bigger than you are.
1: This is for you, Eric.
2: A tie?
1: Put it on.
0: Let me do the knot-up.
2: A tie?
1: Blue and white stripes. Don't you like it?
2: Yes.
0: Hey, come here.
2: What?
0: We forgot to buy Anna a present.
2: All the shops are closed.
0: A quandary.
2: She wouldn't ride a motorbike, would she?
0: All the rushing about and worrying about the Christmas dinner, we forgot all about the present for Anne. I mean, difficult this, isn't it?
2: Leave it to me. We'll have to use a little bit of tact. You leave it to me.
0: All right.
2: Anne?
1: Yes?
2: We forgot to buy you a Christmas present.
0: He's only kidding. I mean, you have got a present for Anne, haven't you, Eric?
2: Present?
0: Present Anne. For Anne, yes.
2: Yes. Would you like a blue and white tie? No.
0: Just giving you that.
2: A beautiful present. We had this chair by the table.
0: Mm.
2: It's a bit difficult to wrap, so we've left it as it is. All the best, many of them, and all you wish yourself and yours.
1: Thank you. It's just what I've always wanted.
2: Well, there you are. I mean, not many people get chairs given to them at Christmas, do they?
0: Something different.
1: Yes.
2: Right, well, sit down and see if it fits. It's genuine cedar wood.
1: Cedar wood?
2: Well, when the paint chips away, you can see the wood. I'll tell you about that. I saw it in a Christmas cracker.
0: Look, you attend to the dinner while I get Anne a drink.
1: Can I help with the dinner, Eric?
2: Please, Anne. A woman's place is in the oven. This is something special. It's all Gordon Blue stuff, this.
1: Gordon Blue?
2: I'm not surprised the way he was blowing those balloons up.
1: Have you put new 5-pence pieces in the pudding?
2: No, unhygienic, putting money in. So we thought that, didn't we, Anne?
0: Yeah, we did, we thought that.
2: Yes, I have a much better idea.
1: What was that?
2: I put luncheon vouchers in. You might want a meal after you finish here.
0: Do you know they're having their duff on the beach in Australia now?
2: You be careful what you say in front of this lady.
0: Drink, Anne?
1: I'd love one.
0: Soda or ice?
1: Ice would be perfect.
2: You don't put ice in beef tea.
0: Beef tea? Proper drink, this is. Do you want one, Eric?
2: Too busy doing the cooking.
0: Oh.
2: Got to be right, this has.
0: Well, bottoms up.
2: I'm warning you, watch your language.
0: I've got the cup hooks. The cup hooks.
2: Now try and control yourself.
1: Please, can I help you with the cooking, Eric?
2: No, sit on your present and leave this to me. This has got to be right, this has.
0: How's the chicken coming along?
2: Fine.
1: Where do you keep the salt?
2: In the cellar. In the cellar. Salt cellar. Hey, no, I had two crackers that year.
0: Can I chop you up, Anne?
2: I won't tell you again.
0: Hey, this is what I call a drop of good stuff, this is.
2: If I were you, I'd go into the next room now. Any second, he'll go into roll me over. Unexpurgated.
1: Is Ernie a bit...
2: I'm afraid so. He turns nasty when he's had a few.
1: Oh, not
2: well,
1: Ernie.
2: Well, no, it turns very nasty. You wouldn't believe he was the same man when he's had a few. We'll go upstairs in a minute and punch Teddy all round the room.
0: Oh, this is number one.
2: Stop that, Anne.
0: Do you know what that song's called, Anne?
1: Roll me over.
0: If you want me to.
2: Sit down and pull yourself together. You know what he's drinking, don't you?

0: No, what?
1: You won't believe this of Ern. The little Ern we all respect and admire.
0: What's he drinking?
1: You won't tell anyone.
0: Cross my heart.
1: He wears one of them as well.
0: What is he drinking?
1: Shock you, this will. Ginger wine.
0: Ginger wine?
1: Every Christmas he goes mad with ginger wine. He gets through 3 dozen bottles every Christmas.
0: 3 dozen bottles of ginger wine?
1: Gets it wholesale from Danny LaRue.
2: There is nothing like a dame. Nothing in the world. How long will dinner be?
1: 4 inches, it's a sausage.
2: Hey, that's a good one. That's a good one. Right, how long will dinner be? You can get cedarwood. Where am I? Wait a minute, I've had too much to drink.
1: This is ginger wine. He's gone to his
2: legs. Yes.
1: Look at him. He's walking about like Angela Rippon. Yes.
0: Shall I put the plates on the table, Eric?
1: Where else?
2: Anne, do you want to pull my cracker?
1: We're having none of that.
2: There is nothing like a day.
1: Do you want potatoes, Anne?
0: Yes, please.
1: Potatoes coming up and done, if I may say, to perfection.
0: Are they in Edwards?
1: No, they're ours. I'll get the rest of the food.
0: I'm really looking forward to this.
2: And so am I.
1: Here we are.
2: What's this?
1: Our Christmas dinner.
2: You haven't cooked a thing. This is all in tins.
1: Well, isn't everything these days? You're canned.
2: No? Is this the best you can do?
0: Now, boys, please. Really, I adore tinned potatoes and tinned peas.
2: Ah, shut up, you. Silly old moo.
1: I told you it gets nasty, didn't I? After 2 drinks, it gets nasty.
2: Crawling all over the place, you're just saying that. He's ruined everything he has. And what about the chicken? I suppose you've ruined that as well. Is it done yet?
1: I'll have a look.
2: Almost.
3: 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We like each other's company, don't you agree? When you stop to consider how close

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0: You know what that was?
1: No.
0: That was a theme song from I Was a Teenage Werewolf.
1: You could have fooled me.
0: Now do you know what this is?
1: No.
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0: No, you still...

0: Good evening. Well, this was the night we were going to bring you tap dancing around the world, but due to a jurisdictional dispute between the four stepbrothers and Mrs. Arthur Murray, it'll have to be postponed a bit. But it's great to be with you tonight. We have a...
1: Pardon me, Mr. Freeburg, but my name is Tweedley.
0: Well, we all have our problems.
1: I am the censor from the Citizens Radio Committee, and, I feel...
0: You, from the Citizens Radio Committee, you say?
1: It's exactly what I said, yes.
0: And what is your purpose in being here?
1: I must okay all the material used on your program here, and I think the best method is to just sit back here and interrupt when I feel it's necessary.
0: You mean you plan to stop me every time I do something that you think is wrong?
1: Exactly. I'll just sound my little horn like this. And then you stop, and I'll tell you what's wrong.
0: Somehow I can tell this is going to be one of those days.
1: You just go right ahead, Mr. Freeburg. Don't mind me.
0: Yeah. Now I'd like to say...
1: You forgot to say thank you, Mr. Freeburg. Politeness isn't essential in radio programming. Your program goes into the home. We must be a good influence on children.
0: I see. Well, that's a nice little horn you have there. Mm-hmm. Thanks very much, Mr. Tweedley.
1: You're welcome, I'm sure.
0: I'd like to sing a old river song in honor this week of National Mississippi Riverboat Paddle Wheel Week. Mr. May, if you please.
1: Very polite, Mr. Freeburg.
0: Thank you.
2: Old Man River, that old...
0: All right, Tweedley, politeness I dig, but what in the world is wrong with Old Man River?
1: The word old has a connotation some of the more elderly people find distasteful. I would suggest you make the substitution, please.
0: I suppose you insist?
1: Precisely. You may continue.
0: Okay, music.
1: You forgot to say
0: thank you. Yeah, it's okay. Thank you, Mr. Tweedley.
1: You're quite welcome, I am sure.

0: it, fellas. Now what, Tweedly?
1: The word something? You left off the G.
0: But that's authentic. Something. Something. That's the way the people talk down there.
1: What? The home is a classroom, Mr. Freeberg.
0: I know you said that.
1: Keep in mind the tiny tots. And furthermore, think back. You'll recall that you said, but he don't say nothing.
0: Mm-hmm.
1: That was in quotes. Now, really, Mr. Freeberg, that's a double negative. Do you mean he does say something?
0: No, I just wasn't using my head, I guess.
1: I mean, after all, it should be grammatically correct, keeping in mind...
0: And the tiny tots, yes.
1: You probably mean he doesn't say anything.
0: I suppose I mean that, yes, I guess. All right, fine. You win. All right, Billy, music. Thank you.
1: You're welcome, I'm sure.

0: Taters, potatoes, he doesn't plant cotton. And them, these, those that plant them are soon born others. But elderly man, river, it just is rolling along.
1: Excellent.
2: The tiny tots again, was it?
1: Exactly.
2: Sorry about that. Here we go.
0: You and I, we sweat, perspire and pray. Body's always a man's wreck with pain.
2: Well, we got by that one.
0: Hold that hard! Lift that veil! Get a lift, go!
2: Take your finger off the button, Mr. Tweedley. We know when we're licked. Well, that concludes Elderly Man River. Now turning to sports page here. Oh, yes, and thank you for being with us, Mr. Tweedley.
1: You're welcome, I'm sure.
2: Once more, we present Mr. Robert E. Tainter, the man who looks for the dirty linen in the history hamper. And here he is, Bob Tainter.
3: Thanks.
2: When did you get out, Bob?
3: This morning.
2: I thought you were doing 30 days.
3: I was. But I got in touch with a friend of mine in the DA's office. He's a big wheel, Stan. A big wheel.
2: Pretty big, huh?
3: Yes, he might do you some good sometime.
2: Well, I don't think that's going to be necessary.
3: You never can tell, Stan.
2: Yeah. Well, how did he get you out?
3: Well, you know the Confidential magazine trial?
2: Mm-hmm.
3: A lot of movie stars are suing the magazine for libel.
2: Yeah, there's some pretty unpleasant testimony there.
3: Yeah. Confidential figures on laying it on the stars. Pretty good, Stan.
2: I know.
3: Well, what I told this wheel was, why don't I see what I can get on the folks over at Confidential? He went for it. I think it's kind of a cute switch myself.
2: Yeah, that's a darling idea. What item of soiled linen have you dug out of the history hamper for us tonight?
3: Well, it's a scorcher, Stan.
2: I'll bet.
3: Did you ever hear of Giacomo Casabianca?
2: Yeah, wasn't he on the Ed Sullivan Show?
3: No, that's another Giacomo Casabianca. The guy I'm talking about was a boy in history.
2: Oh, yeah.
3: Now, here's the linen stand. My good friend Ertwing Somber will fill you in.
2: Wait a minute, you mean the Ertwing Somber is a good friend of yours?
3: Oh, I got a lot on this cookie stand. Got a few minutes? I'll...
2: No, let's just get on with it. Mr. Somber, if you please.
4: Great moments in history, but what is the real story behind these moments? The time is August in the year of 1798. The event, the Battle of the Nile. The flagship of the fleet has blown up and caught fire. A young lad with jaws clenched stands on the bridge.
5: All right, boy, the time is now. Go stand on the burning deck.
6: First you give me the money, then I'll stand on the burning deck.
2: Oh, Bob Tainter, that was awful. I don't believe it.
3: Each man has his own stool pigeon stand.
2: Yeah, but that boy Casabianca was a hero.
3: Well, so was my grandfather until he chickened out on Custer's last stand.
2: Let's get lost, will you, Bob? I want to introduce Peggy Taylor.
3: Sure, Stan. No offense.
2: Here she is, Peggy Taylor. Well, Peggy, I want the folks to know more about you, you know.
7: Oh, well, like what, Stan?
2: Well, now, in interviews, it's kind of standard practice to ask about hobbies.
7: Hobbies?
2: Yeah, that's right.
7: Well, see, when I was a little girl, I raised rabbits.
2: You mean you had the rabbits and they raised themselves?
7: Yes.
3: More to the point.
7: Yes.
8: Pardon me, Miss Taylor.
7: Oh, yes, Mr. Tanner.
3: Where did you get the rabbits?
7: Well, they were given to me.
3: It could be the old payola, you know, Stan.
2: Oh, stop it, will you?
7: My father gave them to me.
2: There. Now you're satisfied?
3: Sure, Stan. Maybe she had something on her father.
2: Oh, just quit it, will you? Peggy wants to sing.
3: Yeah? My friend at the DA's office will be glad to hear that.
2: So will a lot of people. Sing, will you please, Peggy?

0: Good evening. Our panel of experts are with us once again tonight. Mr. G.L. Spoon, Miss Edna St. Louis, Missouri, and Dr. Linus Quartz. I'm your moderator, Fulbrook Mason. Now, to meet the panelists, first of all, Dr. Quartz, I believe you received your doctor's degree at MIT. What was your field?
1: I received my doctor's degree in Little Orphan Annie. That was my major. My minor was Little Abner.
0: Next, Miss Edna St. Louis, Missouri, who received her master's degree in Tarzan.
2: Yes, the subject of my thesis for my master's degree was Tarzan and the Apes and his influence on the 20th century culture.
0: All right. Now our third panelist, G.L. Spoon, a roving reporter. And you covered the comic strips, didn't you?
3: That's right. The funnies are my beat, yeah.
0: And what school did you attend?
3: Well, I didn't attend any school as such. Let's just say I'm from the School of Hard Knocks. That's not original, but it's very apt.
0: I see.
3: I may not have any doctor's degrees like some other people around here, but I'll go on the $64,000 question anytime with my subject.
0: And that is?
3: Dick Tracy.
1: I don't see a reason to go around there with a chip on your shoulder, Mr. Spoon.
3: Look, I haven't got any chip on my
1: shoulder. You have a chip on your shoulder. It's
3: I do
1: obvious.
3: I do not have a chip on my shoulder, Dr. Quoit. I don't have to go to college to learn about Dick Tracy.
0: Gentlemen, if you have anything to say, please raise your hand. Please raise your hand.
3: Now then,
0: the first question today is sent in by a listener is... why doesn't Tarzan do as much swinging as he used to? Dr. Quint?
1: Too old for it.
2: Oh, no. Wait a minute, Doctor. Tarzan's my subject. Furthermore, he's not too old.
1: The man's too old.
2: No. It's just that his vines aren't so good as they used to be.
3: Actually, I think we can dispense with that vine stuff, Miss Missouri. We all know that he uses ropes.
2: Oh, wait a minute. He doesn't use ropes. I guess I ought to know.
1: Man.
2: Tarzan uses real, genuine ropes.
3: See?
2: I mean, he uses vines.
1: Well, look, vines are ropes. The fact is, a 72-year-old man is not going to go swinging across the ravine.
2: I don't think Little Orphan Annie will ever see 45 again. Dialogue balloon.
1: A little senile, eh? Yeah. Well, I think the way she's handling those criminals in the canyon there doesn't look like the work of an old lady, does it?
0: All right, let's
1: get an old lady.
0: We get on to the next.
1: Whip those criminals.
3: She's a nice old lady.
1: Could we please have anything?
0: Girl is 8 years old.
4: I know, but we get on to the next question. I think we have completed that question.
3: She dyes her hair. She got a red hair. She dyes her hair.
0: You're a real card tonight, aren't you? Yes, you know. Mr. Spoon, did you have your hand up?
3: I certainly did. In fact, it went to sleep.
0: Oh.
3: We're going to talk about criminals here. I think we should leave that to the Dick Tracy expert.
0: Oh, that's it. That's a wonderful idea. All right, now here's our next question. Is Maureen Plenty really guilty of the triple murder?
3: Now we're getting somewhere.
1: Never mind that. Dull stuff. Dull.
3: What do you mean, dull?
1: Not dull. Let's talk about some of the Orphan Annie characters. Punjab, for instance. Now there's a man.
2: Oh, Punjab.
3: It sounds like a misprint.
2: Phony, that Punjab. Could he drop a leopard with a 4-inch letter opener?
1: They just dropped his cloak over the leopard.
3: Wait a minute. Let me talk about the original language. I was under the impression we were talking about Dick Tracy.
0: That's correct.
3: Are we going to play the game?
2: Yes!
1: No, look.
2: If Dick Tracy is such a world beater, how come he let Maureen Plenty's sister-in-law put a .38 caliber bullet in his skull?
1: Yeah, how about
2: that? Now, how come that?
3: It was a .22 short, and it was just a flesh wound. It didn't actually enter the skull.
0: Shall we just stick to the question?
1: There's the man.
0: I just want your opinion.
1: That girl in the skimpy dress shot him in the head, and
0: ladies and gentlemen of the radio audience, these are the opinions of our panelists and do not necessarily represent the opinions of CBS Radio and its affiliates. Now, the question is, is Maureen Plenty guilty? Miss Missouri?
2: Guilty.
0: Dr. Quartz?
1: Not guilty.
0: Mr. Spoon?
3: I can't express my opinions on this because I may be called in as an expert witness at the time of the trial.
0: I guess we have a hung jury here tonight. Well, the next question, subject, is wardrobe.
1: Wardrobe.
0: Yes, wardrobe. Does or does not Orphan Annie have more than one red dress? Dr. Floyd's hand shot up. You're first.
1: Yes. The man who has received his doctor's degree in Little Orphan Annie.
3: You have got to keep rubbing that in, don't you?
1: I'm not rubbing it in, sir. I'm merely stating a fact. I have a doctor's degree.
0: Dr. Floyd had his hand up.
3: When he was a little kid, he was a little fat, spoiled kid. I can tell the type.
0: Dr. Floyd, you had your hand up, please.
1: To continue.
0: Yes, sir, he didn't mean that.
1: I happen to know that Annie has a whole closet full of dresses. It's not the same dress. She changes them daily.
2: Daily? Oh, please. I can recognize the same dress day in and day out.
1: Madam, they are different. They are different dresses. That is a fact. Take it from me. That's my subject. She breaks them up with a nice little blue sweater, chic belt and scarf every once in a while.
2: And how does she break up those chic little white cotton stockings?
3: Wait, now she hasn't changed those stockings in 25 years.
1: I take that as a personal affront, sir. Personal affront.
3: I intended it as
1: such. Even if it were the same pair of stockings, I think Annie would rinse them out every night. It's so like her.
3: So like her.
1: She rinses them out. Take it from me. I hold it. Listen, madam, you should look that good in white cotton stockings.
3: Hey, Dwight, that Daddy Warbucks is a pretty wealthy guy, right?
1: Only one of the top billionaires in the world, that's all. That's all.
3: Well, then why doesn't he spring for a few bucks and get her a home permanent?
2: Yes, I really look like a rat.
1: A rat's nest, eh? Listen, madam, I noticed the Marcel has gone out of Tarzan's hair lately.
2: Well, he's
3: are you kidding?
2: He's
3: wearing a hairpiece. He's wearing a hairpiece.
2: Well, I suppose that crew cut that Dick Tracy affected as a derriere cree.
3: Oh, no. Oh, look at this gal. You hit a man when he's down and wounded.
1: He's up.
3: He'll probably get amnesia.
1: No, the man's back on his feet, and serves him right, the big jerk.
3: Big jerk?
1: That goes for Tarzan, too.
2: Oh, no. Just
3: oh, now, listen here, Dr. Whitestocking.
1: You instilled a little
0: more
1: than
0: that. No, listen. Oh, man. People all the time.
1: Bring Sandy in, that's all.
0: And that's great animals of our time.
1: Yes, it is. I'm very sure.
0: And that's the
1: museum. Yes, thank you,
0: people. And that concludes another episode of our panel show, Face the Funnies. Now, it's good night to Mr. G.L. Spoon.
3: If vandals kidnap you, look for fingerprints on or about your person. That's a crime stopper.
0: Oh, indeed it is. And Dr. Linus Quint?
1: Yai. Arf, arf. Glorioski, it's been grand being here.
0: Finally, Mrs. Edna St. Louis, Missouri.
5: Me, panelist, you, moderator.
0: And so it's good night until next week.
1: Listen, madam, I'd like to take a quick break.

0: So now for my next number, I'd like to sing a favorite. It's a favorite of mine, and I hope it's a favorite of yours. It's called the Rock Island Line, and it goes like this. Now this here's a story about the Rock Island Line. Now the Rock Island Line, she run down into New Orleans. And just outside of New Orleans, there's a big toll gate.
1: Pardon me.
0: And all the trains.
1: Pardon me.
0: Yeah?
1: Are you going to sing the song or read it or what?
0: Well, I'm going to sing it, but first of all, I always tell Widow of the story behind the Rock Island Line, so that sketching a little of the background, as it were.
1: You are going to sing it, though.
0: Yeah, I get to it.
1: Well, let's get to it, then, eh?
0: Okay. And all the trains that come through the toll gate, why, they get to pay the man some money. But, of course, if you got certain things on board, you're okay. You don't have to pay the man nothing. I mean, you're okay with him.
1: All right. Let's step it right along, and let's snap it up, and snap it up.
0: Okay. And just now we see a train. You're coming down the line. And she went get up to the toll gate. The driver, he shout down to the man, he's saying, I got pigs, I got horses, I got cows.
1: Look, you can skip all of that.
0: He didn't let me name all the animals.
1: Yes, I know, but we don't need that.
0: He didn't let me get to the sheep.
1: Well, that doesn't make any difference.
0: Well, it makes a difference to the sheep.
1: Yes, I know, but let's get the train rhythm going, and never mind the sheep.
0: Okay, half the driver, he say, I got whole livestock. And the man say, well, you okay, boy? You don't owe me nothing. Just go around through. You got the same amount. I mean, I didn't mention the sheep.
1: I know, but let's skip the recitation.
0: Well, I come to the best.
1: Yeah, let's get to the meat of it.
0: I come to the best part now. I come to the part where the driver foo him.
1: He foo him?
0: Yeah, he say, I fooed you.
1: Look, let's just sing the song.
0: Well, right? I think, let me tell you how he fooed the toll gate driver with the pig iron. I mean,
1: will you just sing the
0: song?
1: Well,
0: that's the payoff for the routine, you know, I think. I get big reaction to it in clubs.
1: Yeah, will you just sing the song, please?
0: Oh, okay. A lot of people waiting to see how the story...
1: Will you just sing the song?
0: Come out, you know.
1: Will you just sing the
0: song? Okay, you've been disappointing, that's all.
1: I'll take the chance.
0: Okay. On the Rock Island Line, this is a mighty good road. On the Rock Island... You sure you don't want the pig iron part? Okay. The line, here's the line to ride. Hold the rock on the line. Here's the mighty good road. Well, it's warm. Ride a gun, ride a mic. Find a get sick of that sick. Oh, rock on the line.
1: Mumbles. What's this? Get your chickens at the station?
0: Oh, get your ticket. Get your ticket at the station.
1: Oh, get your ticket at the station.
0: Try not to interrupt me, will you? Hey, B, C, W, X, Y, C. The cat's in the carbon, buddy. Don't fool me.
1: Wait a minute.
0: The A, B, C, W, X, Y, Z
1: with the cats in the cupboard? Yeah. I don't know. What has the A, B, C got to do with the cats in the cupboard?
0: Well, it's got nothing to do with it. I don't know.
1: I know, but is it a social significance of some kind?
0: No, it's just a traditional lyric. I don't know.
1: it's a traditional
0: lyric.
1: Yeah. Well, thank you very much, and that'll be fine.
0: I got one more chorus.
1: One more chorus.
0: On the Rock Island Line, here's a mighty good road. On the Rock Island Line, it is a road to ride. On the Rock Island Line, here's a mighty good road. Well, if you want to ride, I got to ride. I like to find a get sick of that Satan. On the Rock Island Line.
1: Is that it? That's the end?
0: Yeah, I just hope it sells without the pig iron part, that's all.
1: You can forget about the pig iron.
0: Well, I'm just trying to sketch in a little of the background.
1: You know. Yes, I know. Sketching a little of the background.
0: You're gonna release the record?
1: No, I don't think so.
0: Okay.
1: Okay.

0: Thank you very much. Also, that's part of my latest Capitol album entitled A Child's Garden of Freeburg. Capitol album number X144250. Well, I'd like to tell you about next week's show, but the entire script blew out of my producer's car, and he was arrested as a litter bug. So, as soon as he gets up bail, why, I'll let you know. I hope you'll be with us next week. Meanwhile, this is Stan Freeberg saying thanks for being with us. God bless you, and good night.
1: Stan Freeberg's show is produced in Hollywood by Pete Barnum and is written by Stan Freeberg, Pete Barnum, and Dawes Butler. Featuring the music of Billy May, Chuck Conlon to the Mayor, the songs of Peggy Peter, the Dawes Butler, Peter Lee, and June Perret. Bud Stewart speaking.
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2: Oh, the alarm's going on my digital watch. Just switch it off. That's telling me that it's 5 to 5. Not that it's Friday, or that it's Crackerjack. but that tea will be ready in 5 minutes. Because like many of you, I suspect, we have our tea at 5 o'clock. So I must now go down to the kitchen, wash my hands, before assisting my wife Mary in the final stages of tea preparation. And that could involve anything from laying the table to stirring the gravy. Hang on, I'm in the kitchen, and Mary's not here, and there's no sign of cooking activity. There's a frozen shepherd's pie on the worktop, but this is very unusual. It's like the Marie Celeste.
3: We present the Shuttleworths in Coffin the Loft.
2: Ah, mystery solved. Here comes Mary, with a big bin liner, and I trust an explanation.
4: I beg your pardon?
2: Well, oof, you know.
4: I've been very busy, John.
2: Have you?
4: Having a clear out.
2: Oh.
4: And all these things can go up in the loft now.
2: Right.
4: Please.
2: What, before tea?
4: Yeah, before tea.
2: Right. Well, I'll do that then.
4: Good.
2: I'll do it gladly.
4: Go on then.
2: It'll be a bit of an adventure. I've not been up in the loft for quite a while.
4: Go on then.
2: I will. Yeah. Yeah. See you shortly.
4: Mm-hmm. Thank you.
2: Right, I'm on the landing now. And being here always reminds me of a childhood incident. I was only 3 or 4, possibly 5, certainly no more.

stairs. There suddenly came to my ears a sound I found astounding. Yeah, and I'm going to tell you about it right now.

That's right. 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Too loud for a mouse or rat, and no cat could cough like that.

0: He had a little room up there, and I didn't know, because he didn't like visitors, so he'd gone for a bit of peace and quiet, which is fair enough. It's lovely up here. I'm crouched on my haunches because my loft doesn't have the headroom that my granddad's had. But it is a nice place to contemplate. What the hell's that? I recognise that tone. That's my old digital watch. Not the one on my wrist. That's got a different tone. It's my old one that Mary never liked. Now I know what happened to it. But where is it? It's not in the bag she's just given me. It's coming from over there. It's a victim of a previous clear-out. And there's been a lot of those, I can tell you. Of course, the alarm is sounding to tell me it's time for tea, as it must have been doing every day for the last couple of years. And can I just stress, it's not running slow. It's just that we used to have tea a little bit later, at 5:15. But as you get older, you tend to have tea earlier, don't you? Where is he?
1: Gone. Tea's ready.
0: Yeah, all right, love.
1: Come on.
0: Late for tea now. Wouldn't have been in the old days, of course. Hang on. It stopped. Oh. Which bag is it in? I'll take a chance on this one. But it wasn't in that one. Nor was it in the other three bags that I brought down that evening. Mary wasn't pleased.
1: Oh. I don't believe you, John.
0: Look, Mary...
1: You know, we're trying to get rid of rubbish, not accumulate more.
0: I realise that.
1: Now, take it all back up to the loft.
0: No.
1: Go on.
0: Not immediately, Mary. No, because I must ascertain the whereabouts of my watch.
1: No, stupid.
0: And I must say my hope is fading.
1: Good.
0: Having said that, I've found some fantastic things.
1: What things?
0: Here we've got a full set of coasters, which I last saw about 12 years ago. And each coaster... as a picture of a different Scottish mountain.
1: Really?
0: Though, ironically, they all look the same. You know, so it looks like you've got a matching set. I mean, the cork on the reverse is badly perished.
1: Yeah?
0: But,
1: chuck them away. They shouldn't even be in the loft.
0: No, Mary. You know. We need to find a home for them.
1: We need to find a home for you. With high walls.
0: Very funny. By 11 p.m, I decided to abandon the search, because my fingers were sore, caused perhaps by the drawstrings on the bin liners. You know, it's a very fine twine, it cuts into the palm. However, the following afternoon, I prepared with great excitement for a further visit to the loft to find my old digital watch, because of course I knew when the alarm would go off, at 5:10 p.m. precisely. Hello, you joined me in the loft. The alarm hasn't gone off yet. Don't worry, you've not missed anything. It will do in about 2 minutes' time. Do I not run the risk of being late for my tea and upsetting Mary? Well, no, because with her full consent, I've got some sandwiches. Yeah, little packed tea, which I'm going to eat now, if I may, because I'm obviously a bit peckish, because it's my tea time. Cheese and piccalilli. And a little bit of lattice. Obviously, as soon as I hear that alarm, I'll put down my sandwiches and concentrate on locating my watch. Blimey! It's early! Hang on. That's not my old watch. And it's coming from the bag I brought up yesterday. Oh, drawstring. It's chafing my hands again. Here it is. Oh, this is Karen's Tamagotchi. Mary must have put it in by accident. I think it needs feeding, because there's a little icon showing an open mouth. Now what do you do? I think you have to press this button repeatedly. Oh, not that one. That's called battle. Yeah, sure enough, he's adopted an aggressive pose. It's this one. Yep. Oh. Oh, hurry, John. Oh, I've done it. Yep, because it's showing now a smiley face, and he's patting his tummy to show that he's had sufficient. Hey, I've saved the life of a Tamagotchi. But of course, in doing so, I've missed hearing the alarm on my old watch. Oh. Right. Better get this Tamagotchi back to Karen. She'll be missing it. Don't worry, watch. I'll be back same time tomorrow.

0: Ken!
1: Hello.
0: What the hell do you think you're doing?
1: Pardon?
0: My next door neighbour and sole agent, Ken Worthington, has just thrown a computer into a miniskip.
1: Yes.
0: Complete disregard for the machine.
1: It's broken, John.
0: It doesn't matter, Ken. It could be repaired and given to a hostel or a drop-in centre to create a database of local contacts.
1: Mm. Well, you're welcome to take it.
0: I might just do that. Can I have this apple?
1: Pardon?
0: Ken's chucking away a perfectly good apple. Oh, it's not an apple.
1: No, it's not an apple.
0: What is it?
1: It's an egg timer, John.
0: So it is. Mm. It works, Ken.
1: Yes, I think it does.
0: You're crazy.
1: Well, you could have that as well.
0: I will. Thank you very much.
1: You're welcome.
0: Oh, gotta go for my tea, Ken. And to look for an old digital watch that's in need of some TLC.
1: Oh,
0: see you later.
1: Yeah, bye.
0: However, my search for the watch was all but forgotten in the excitement generated by discovering the egg timer, which was not fully operational, I have to say. Ken had duped me. And when I took it apart to clean it, the spring snapped. So it's now in our fruit bowl as a piece of fake fruit. The following day was spent trying unsuccessfully to find a home for the broken computer. And the day after was spent cleaning it, just in case anybody changed their mind. So it was several days before I was able to resume my 5 o'clock vigil up in the loft. Hello. Here we are once again in the loft. It's nearly 5:10, but I'm not late for my tea, because Mary and I have decided that 5 o'clock was just too early for a busy family to have the tea. We're now going to have a tea at the old time, 5:15. What does that indicate? Maybe we're still young at heart. I hope so. Right, now it's nearly 5:10, so let's have complete hush, please, as we listen out for my old digital watch, which will go off at exactly 5:10. And hopefully, this time, I'll find it and take it down to tea to show the family. It would be a wonderful fairy tale ending to what's become an unpleasant saga. Oh, stand by. 5, 4, 3, 2, shh. Yes! Oh, no! Sorry, it's the alarm on the watch on my wrist. So, of course, I reset it to go off at 5:10, because we have our tea at 5:15 now. Oh, never mind. Right, let's listen out for the other one. Perhaps atmospherics have slowed it down. Oh, can hear a leaf dancing across the slates. But I can't hear my old watch. Perhaps the battery's gone. That's it. It got fed up waiting for me. I've killed my watch. Oh. Hang on, thought I heard it. No, it's just my mind playing tricks on me.

0: Well, a nice thought, but I'm not counting on it.
1: The Shuttleworths was written and performed by Graham Fellows. The producer was Dawn Ellis.
2: Sometimes you take so much trouble making half their pudding, you forget to make...
3: custard?
2: So Brown and Poulsen have made instant mixed custard. Real creamy custard like you'd expect from Brown and Poulsen. Just add boiling water. You need no milk. And you've perfect custard in seconds.
4: Oh, yeah. Beautiful.
5: Oh, do you want some custard?
4: Oh, thank you.
2: Brown and Poulsen instant mixed custard. Good and creamy. Because Brown and Poulsen make it.
6: Hold it. 15 seconds from now, you'll see the picture he just took. See? With the Polaroid Land camera, you get bright, sharp pictures in 15 seconds. Snap, pull, peel. It's that easy. Is there any better way to get pictures of the family?
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0: Master Archie, Master Archie, what are you doing with your bike in the kitchen? Mr. Benjamin Hill's arriving today. What will he think? Screwdrivers and wheels all over the place.
1: But, Mrs. Briggs, you see, I've got a puncture.
0: Well, you don't seem to be going down very fast. Now, come along, hurry up and put that chain together.
1: All right, but, oh dear, now look. I've lost one of the links. Oh, now where is it? Where's the missing link?
0: Mr. Bruff's coming now.
2: Ah, good morning, everybody. Ah, Archie. What do you think you're up to? Get that bicycle out of the kitchen at once.
1: All right, don't rush me. Now, where's the oil? I poured it into a cup and left it on the table. I needed to take the squeak out of my bike.
0: Well, at the moment, it's taking the squeak out of me. I thought it was me prune juice.
2: Well, Master Mrs. Briggs, now, we better get on with your work. Now, come on. You know Mr. Benjamin Hill arrives today.
0: Oh, yes, and Master Archie's left the bathroom in a shocking state.
1: Well, I was only filing my nails.
0: I know, and the sawdust all over the place.
2: Well, we want the place to look smart for when Mr. Hill comes, you know. He's a great character. Why, given the chance, Mr. Hill will put the whole country on its feet.
1: Why? Is he going to start another bus strike?
2: Archie, here's a telegram I just received from him. Read it for me, will you, my boy?
1: All right. Dear Mr. Bruff, we'll arrive on the 10:30 train. If the park is open before I leave, I'll wear a red geranium in my buttonhole. Yours, Benjamin Hill.
0: 10:30, but Mr. Bruff, it's 10 o'clock now.
2: What goodness me! Well, there's no time to lose. Come on, Archie, let's hurry down to the railway station. Come on.
1: Oh, yes, yes, we must be there to meet him. Oh, I'm so excited, Bruff. Do you think the train will be on time?
0: On time? Nowadays, you're lucky if they're going in the right direction.
2: Well, we got to go, Mrs. Briggs. See you later.
1: All right. Come on, Bruff, hurry up. We can't keep Mr. Hill waiting.
3: So Archie and Bruff go off with a will to meet their friend Mr. Benjamin Hill. They get to the station and hear the clock chime.
4: And would you believe it, the train was on time.
5: Wow, wow.
1: Ah, there he is, Bruff. Oi, Mr. Hill, Mr. Hill, woo, Mr. Hill.
6: Hello, Archie. Hello, Mr. Bruff.
2: Well, here you are at last.
6: Eh? Yes, that's me, with me air parted in the middle so that people can drink in me natural beauty from both sides.
1: Tell me, Mr. Hill, did you have a comfortable journey?
6: Oh, yes, they've got a wonderful new system for heating the compartments.
1: Oh, have they?
6: Yes, every 5 minutes a piece of hot coal comes flying in through the window.
2: Well, tell me, was the train crowded?
6: Oh, only as far as Newmarket. That's where the horses got out.
1: Horses?
6: Oh, I always travel with the mare.
1: You know, I like travelling in trains. Do you sit with your feet to the engine?
6: No, Archie, they're not long enough.
1: Oh, Mr. Hill, you are comical. I think we're going to be jolly good pals.
6: Well, I hope so, son. Mind you, you'd have laughed at the chap in the corner, you know. He hasn't paid his fare, so the ticket collector slung his case out the window. But it was all right. His little brother brought it back.
1: But where did his little brother come from?
6: Well, he was inside the case. Well, you know, I must tell you, Archie, because we got talking, you know, me and this chap. And he said, he said he used to work on the railway.
1: This chap.
6: He said he was one of those guards that blow whistles.
1: This chap?
6: Very clever he was, you know. He said he'd worked his

0: almost tell you, Archie, because we got talking, you know, me and this chap. And he said, this chap, he said he used to work on the railway.
1: This chap?
0: This chap. He said he was one of those guards that blow whistles.
1: This chap?
0: This chap. Very clever he was, you know. He said he'd worked his way up from being a wheel tapper's listener.
1: This chap?
0: This chap. But then he got into trouble and he got the sack, he said.
1: He said?
0: He said.
1: This chap?
0: This chap. One day he was starting off a train and he got the hiccups.
1: The
0: hiccups? The hiccups.
1: This chap?
0: This chap. Very, very awkward to blow a whistle with the hiccups, he said.
1: He said?
0: He said.
1: This chap?
0: This chap.
1: What happened?
0: Well, instead of blowing, he sucked and he set the train out backwards.
1: Well, anyway, we're very happy that you're here, Mr. Hill.
0: Well, you'll be happier still when you see the presents I've brought you. Now, first of all, here's one for your little friend, Monica.
1: Oh, look, bath salts.
0: Yes, there's instructions on the side how to use them. Now, Archie, you collect engine numbers, don't you?
1: Oh, yes, of course.
0: Well, here's one. Now, don't drop it. I went to a lot of trouble getting it off the engine with a screwdriver.
1: Oh, thank you very much.
0: And I haven't forgotten you, Mr. Bruff. Here's a lobster.
2: Lobster? Oh, thanks, Al. Take it home for dinner.
0: Oh, it's at his dinner. Take it to the pictures.
2: Well, come on. We'll go and have a nice cup of tea, Mr.
0: Hey, what about my case?
2: Well, Archie will stay here and mind it, won't you, my boy?
1: Oh, all right. Yeah, it's a lovely case, Mr. Hill, isn't it? But what are those letters on the side? BDH.
0: BDH. Those are my initials. Benjamin D. Hill.
1: Oh, what does the D stand for?
0: Doris. You see, my mother wanted a girl.
1: Oh.
0: Now, come on, Mr. Bruff. We'll go over to the buffet.
2: All right. And Archie, don't forget, whatever you do, take care of that suitcase.
1: I will, Bruff. Don't worry.
3: Hello.
4: Hello, Archie.
1: Why, if it isn't the gang from next door.
5: Hello, Archie.
1: Here, what are you all doing at the station?
6: We've been looking at the engines.
1: Oh, yes. Aren't they super?
7: We can make a noise like an engine, Archie.
8: Yes, by singing together.
1: Oh? How?
9: Just you listen.
10: Do,

0: Monica, how are you?
1: Oh, I'm absolutely fed up.
0: Oh, but why?
1: Well, you see, we've just had chemistry lesson, you know, stinks. Uh-huh. And I think I must have mixed the wrong chemicals together because there was a terrific explosion.
0: Oh, was your mistress furious?
1: We don't know. She hasn't come down yet.
0: Oh, she must have gone high.
1: High? Archie, you know the cow that jumped over the moon?
0: Uh-huh.
1: Well, she's the only one who's ever got up high enough to milk it. I say, has Mr. Hill arrived yet?
0: Oh, yeah, he's over there with Prop. And he asked me to give you this present.
1: Oh, thanks awfully.
0: Yes, they're bath salts.
1: Yes, I know, and they taste delicious. I say, Mr. Hill seems jolly decent. Let's buy him a present.
0: But we haven't any money.
1: I have. I sold a bicycle for 5 bob.

0: Oh, Miss Monica, surely a bicycle's worth more to you than 5 shillings?
1: Not if it's Brenda's. Now, come on, Archie, let's go into this tobacconist's shop on the platform here.
0: But Mr. Hill asked me to stay here and mind his case.
1: Oh, never mind his silly old case. Come on, let's go in. Oh. Hello, shop! Customers! There's no one here.
0: Monica, look at all these cigarettes.
1: Does Mr. Bruff buy his cigarettes here?
0: Oh, no, he usually gets them from the high street.
1: Which shop?
0: Oh, no shop, just the high street.
1: Well, now, what should we buy for Mr. Hill?
0: How about a cigar? Eh? Let's buy him this fat little brown one.
1: Archie, that's my finger. Oh, here's a cigar. Mmm, smells lovely. Better than those cigarettes we have at school.
0: Monica, how do you get cigarettes at school?
1: Oh, easy. We put a pin on the end of a hockey stick, lean out of the window, and harpoon them from behind the errand boy's ears. I say, I'm going to have a whiff of this cigar. I've got a match in my little black pocket.
0: Careful.
1: Luxury.
0: Here, steady on. Here, don't smoke it all.
1: Ecstasy. Archie, ring up Downing Street and ask them if they want a dog end.
0: Now, go easy, steady on. Here, let me have a puff.
1: All right, here you are.
0: Oh, thanks.
1: Lovely.
0: I've had enough of this.
1: What are you looking for? The ashtray?
0: No, the bucket.
1: Archie.
0: All right, I'll throw the cigar out of the door.
1: All right.
0: Oh, dear, look, I've missed.
1: Oh.
0: Here, look where it's landed. Right on that armchair.
1: Yeah. Oh, Archie, shut up. Here's the tobacconist coming.
0: Oh, all right.
2: How'd you do? Blimey, it's you two again. Hello? What have you two been up to?
0: Oh, nothing, sir.
2: Well, it looks very suspicious. Look at your face, Sonny. It's all green. And yours, young lady, is all red.
1: Well, if you stand in the middle, we'll have a perfect set of traffic lights.
2: Hello? I can smell trouble from you two already.
1: I know what he can smell.
0: Yes. The cigars set the chair alight.
2: Now, look, you two, come on. Get out of my shop. I wouldn't serve you two under any circumstances.
0: But we want a present for Mr. Hill. We've got money.
2: I've got a nice table lighter going cheap.
0: But it hasn't got a flint.
2: I know. Saves petrol. All right, I'll show you something else. Any of these for 5 bob? A pipe, a penknife, or a pouch?
1: We don't want a pipe.
2: I'll put it back on the shelf.
0: Don't want the penknife.
2: I'll put that back in the case. Now, what about this pouch?
1: Put that back on the kangaroo.
2: Ooh, some mothers don't half have them. Come here, little girl. Here's a nice ball for you. Go and play on the railway lines.
0: Oh, but... But we want a present.
2: If you stay much longer, you won't even have a future. Now, all right, while you're making up your minds, I'll sit down in my favourite armchair.
0: Oh, I say, Monica, the cigar's still alight on the chair.
2: Ah, this is it. Now, where's my racing paper? I'll try and pick out a winner.
1: Little does he know, at any moment he's going to get a red-hot tip.
2: Well, now, here's a likely-looking horse. The trousers, they're scorching. They're on fire. That was a jolly good idea, putting that cigar on my seat, wasn't it? Help!
1: Turn round and I'll fan you with your newspaper.
0: Will that put it out, Monica?
1: No.
2: Help, it's getting worse. I'm smoking. Look at me, I'm smoking.
1: Never mind, you're old enough.
0: Stop running up and down. From behind, you look like a jet plane taking off.
2: Here, I say, supposing a customer comes in for cigarettes, I won't be able to serve him.
1: No, but you could bend over and give him a light.
2: Here, I say, give me that bucket in the corner of water.
1: Yes, right, here it is. Now, sit down on it.
2: Right. Ooh! Come here, help me, get me up. Ooh, I can't get up now.
0: Oh, why not?
2: I'm stuck in the bucket.
1: Oh, no, not to worry, we'll help you. Archie, you get hold of his head and I'll get hold of his bucket.
0: All right.
1: Now, pull.
0: Okay, ooh. Here we go. Heave.
1: To you. Ooh.
0: To me.
2: What can I do?
1: Wriggle a bit. Ooh. Ooh. No, Archie.
0: Come on, pull hard, Monica.
1: Right here. One.
2: Now, be careful. Okay, no, not near that showcase. What? It's got to go back to the makers. Oh. I've been asking them to take it back for weeks. I can't get rid of it. No, look out!
1: little problem solved.
2: Go away!
1: Go on, Archie, we'd better run for him.
0: All right, come on, let's hop in as soon as we can. Come on, get cracking.
1: Oh, hello, Archie. Fancy meeting you here.
0: Oh, why, it's Shirley, the lovely girl from the flower shop.
2: Pew!
0: Oh, isn't she wonderful? Look, all clean and white and gleaming.
1: Yes, it's like a wash basin. Well, it is a lovely surprise to see you on the station, Archie.
3: Get her.
1: I bet when she was a baby, she sucked her thumb through a straw.
0: Now, Monica, you're just jealous. Look at her lovely complexion. It's just like cream.
1: Yes, clotted cream.
3: What are you doing here, Archie?
0: Well, you see, we want to buy a present for Mr. Hill, but we don't know what to get.
3: Then come with me and I'll give you a nice carnation for his buttonhole. Oh. Do you know if Mr. Hill has a hole in his lapel?
1: No, but we know the tobacconist has a hole in his trousers.
0: Oh, Monica, do behave yourself in front of my nice friend.
1: Oh, it's like that, is it? All right. But remember this. I'll remember this, too, next time you want some elastic for your catapult. Goodbye, Errol.
3: Would you like that buttonhole for Mr. Hill? And I'll make one just for you, too.
0: What, just for me? Oh, you are nice. Here, will it take long?
3: No. While you're waiting, I'll sing you a little song.
0: Oh, that'll be lovely.

0: Hello, Archie. I think we've had a nice cup of tea.
1: Oh, Mr. Hill, I've got a little present for you. Here's a buttonhole.
0: Oh, that's lovely. My favorite flower, red cremation.
2: Archie, where's Mr. Hill's case? What's happened to it?
1: Monica came along.
2: Now, where's that case?
0: Well, there it is. Gone.
2: Archie. All Mr. Hill's valuables were in that case. Everything's gone. Even that traveling clock I gave him last Christmas.
0: Yes, it's the first time that clock's ever gone.
2: Well, don't you worry, Mr. Hill. We'll find that case for you. Yes, I'll go and see the station master at once.
0: And we'll go and search the platform. Now, come on, Archie.
3: Off they go, madly searching high and low. Where is that case?
1: Oh, Mr. Hill, look, there's your case. That man's got it there.
0: That's right, with the initials BDH. Hey, you stop, I say that's my case.
4: Whose case?
0: My case.
5: Hello, what's going on here?
1: Oh, dear, it's the railway inspector.
4: This man's trying to pilfer me pigskin portmanteau.
0: Oh, no, I'm not. Those are my initials on that case.
5: We'll soon find out who it belongs to. Open it up and let's see the contents.
4: Oh, Inspector, you are clever.
0: Oh, yes. You can see he's sharp by the way his head comes to a point. I'll bet his mother never used to put him to bed.
1: Didn't she, Mr. Hill?
0: No, she tied feathers round his feet and threw him into a dartboard. What have you got in that case?
4: My samples. I travel in sticking plaster.
0: Oh, so that's why you walk that way.
5: Look here. Give that case to me. Give it here. I'll open it. Blimey, it's empty. Here, you. I thought you said you travelled in sticking plaster.
4: Well, I do, only this week I'm on holiday.
5: Well, it proves it's your case anyway. And as for you, if I catch you making trouble again, I'll have you run in, see?
0: Yes, Inspector. Now, come on, Archie. Let's look for the case.
3: Off they go. Searching high and low. Where is that case?
1: Well, you know, I'm really sorry about that case of yours, Mr. Hill. I hope we can locate it soon.
0: Oh, not only will we locate it, Archie, but we'll find it as well.
1: Here, Mr. Hill, look. There's a girl going into that railway compartment. Look at the initials on her case.
0: BDH, well, that's mine. Well, let's get into her compartment.
5: Hello. Oh, just a minute. So it's you again. Now, you can't get into that compartment. It's for ladies only.
0: Well, so am I for ladies only.
5: Now, that's enough. Come on, clear it off. And if I catch you snooping around again...
1: But it's his case.
5: Beat it.
1: Oh, dear. What are we going to do now, Mr. Hill?
0: Now, don't worry, son. If it's for ladies only, then I'll be a lady only.
1: What?
0: Now, all I need is some long hair.
1: Oh, yeah. Here, I tell you what. Look, put some of this straw out of this horse box on your head. There you are. That's it.
0: Nice and warm, isn't it?
1: That's
0: now,
1: lovely.
0: I'll just put my scarf round my head.
1: That's right. Go on. That's the way. Well, it's marvellous, isn't it? Hey? Yeah, it's so dark under this bridge, the inspector won't know it's you getting into the ladies-only compartment.
0: I'll say, how do I look?
1: Well, the horse seems to think you're all right.
0: Right, well, here we go.
5: Hello. Here, where are you going?
0: Well, now you're asking, aren't you?
5: Here, you're in a hurry to get the train, aren't you?
0: Well, it's a long journey. So I went back onto the platform to have a cup of tea and everything.
5: Can I say, your face looks familiar?
0: Well, it ought to. I've had it a long time.
5: Yes, yours is the sort of face that grows on me.
0: Well, that's funny. It grows on me as well.
5: Here, I say, that face looks a bit rough.
0: Oh, well, that was a mistake.
5: It looks like it.
0: Well, you see, I ran out of face powder, so I had to use baking powder instead.
5: Baking powder?
0: Yes. I got caught in the rain, sat in front of the fire to dry, and my face broke out in biscuits.
5: Now, I'm sure I've seen you before. What's your name?
0: Primrose. Primrose Hill.
5: Very nice name. Tell me, how old are you, Primrose?
0: Well, I'm not exactly sure. I'm 18, 19, or 20.
5: Eh?
1: She said she was 18 in 1920.
5: Here I say, how about coming out with me one night? Pictures, supper. Then on the way home, I might give you a little surprise.
0: That's nothing to the surprise I'll give you.
5: You're a saucy little monkey, aren't you?
0: All the things you say.
5: No, I'll go on with you. Here, get in your compartment before the train goes. I'm pushing off now. Don't forget.
6: speak, Hood.
7: Well, so far, I've been very careful.
8: Quick, Mr. Hill, come on, there's your chance. Nip into the compartment and get your case, go on.
0: Yes, rather watching, now here we go. You keep a lookout.
8: All right. There you are, there's the case, Mr. Hill, go on. Grab it.
0: Ooh, look at that. It's burst open. Look, Archie, it's full of ladies' clothes. Look, there's a pair of ladies' gloves, a pair of ladies' shoes, a pair of... Archie, close your eyes. No, Archie, you're too young, you're too young.
5: Here, here, what's going on here? Oh, it's you again.
0: Well, come on, son, let's run for it.
8: But what about your keys?
0: That'll be coming up next week. Oh, if ever that inspector gets hold of me, Archie, I'm sunk.
8: Mr. Hill, we're saved. Look, here's your case, standing by the ticket office.
0: BDH. That's it, Archie. I'd better open it up and see if anything's been pinched.
8: That's right, go on. Here, look what's inside. Pinches, pliers, hammer and chisel.
0: Hobnail boots, a boiled egg and a bottle of gravy browning.
8: Yeah, are you sure that this is your case?
0: Well, of course it isn't. With tools like this in it, it must belong to a dentist. Look at the name inside, BDH. Blitzwitch, dental hypnotist.
8: Blitzwitch?
0: Bless you.
8: But, Mr. Hill, that means that Professor Blitzwitz must have taken your case to the dental clinic.
0: Well, there's only one way to get in there. I shall have to be Professor Blitzwitz.
8: Oh, Mr. Hill, you've got brains.
0: Oh, I know. I'm not just a pretty face. Come on, Archie.
8: All right.
3: Off they go, madly searching high and low and following the latest clue. To the dental clinic go those two.
0: Oh, this is the place, Archie.
4: Ah, Professor Blitzwitz.
0: Yeah, that is me. How am I doing, Archie?
8: Okay, okay, how are you?
4: Well, I'll introduce you. Gentlemen, students of the dental clinic, Professor Blitzwitz has arrived. Bring on the patient.
9: About time, too. I've been talking to myself out there and I've had some very funny answers.
4: I'm sorry I kept you waiting in the theatre.
9: Theatre? Cool, that's a theatre. I've been trying for the last 20 minutes to get a choc ice.
4: Yes, well, won't you sit down, please, Miss...
9: They call me Marlene, you see. That's my name.
4: Yes, well, Marlene, what's your trouble?
9: It's my teeth, you see, like in my mouth. They stick out too much.
4: Yes, and does that inconvenience you?
9: Oh, well, it's not so much me, you see, but it's my boyfriend, Pierce. He's terrific. You see, every time I kiss him goodnight, I undo his collar and tie.
4: Yes, you must find that very upsetting.
9: Oh, I do. I've swallowed 3 of his front studs already.
4: And I suppose that after treatment, you'll marry your boyfriend.
9: Oh, yes, I'm longing for the day when Pierce carries me earrings over the threshold.
4: Yes, well, just relax in your chair. Now, tell me, are you a hypnotic subject?
9: No, I'm a British subject.
4: No, you don't understand. Professor Blitzwitz is going to hypnotize you. Come and meet him.
9: It's a pleasure, I'm sure.
8: Here, Mr. Hill, what are you going to do?
0: Give us that white coat. I'm being driven to extraction.
8: Right. But, Mr. Hill, can you hypnotize people?
0: Hypnotize them? Why, I only have to look at a potato and its eyes pop out.
4: Gentlemen, Professor Blitzwitz.
0: Thank you, gentlemen. Now, as I was coming to this theatre tonight, a very funny thing happened to me.
8: No, no, Mr. Hill, you give the game away. They think you come from Vienna.
0: Oh, Vienna, oh. Meine Herren, as ich was coming to das Theater tonight...
4: Professor, your voice has changed.
0: Oh, no, but I can't be a boy soprano all my life.
4: Well, here is your patient. I'll leave you to carry on, Professor.
9: Here I am. Come on, send me.
0: Would you mind removing your eyelashes?
9: Why? Are they bothering you?
0: No, but if you blink while I'm hypnotizing you, you'll flog me to death. Now, relax. Lie right back. Keep quite still. Close your eyes. Empty your mind. There's a dustbin. Open your mouth, and I want you to think of nothing.
9: Ooh, this happened to me last night at the Palais.
8: Oh, were you being hypnotized?
9: No, I was doing the creep.
8: Here, is he in a trance yet, Mr. Hill?
0: Well, with her face, how can you tell?
10: Well, I think I'd better have a look at those teeth of yours that one's straightening. Oh, that's a black one in front. Is it decayed?
9: No, that's the place where I wet me mascara.
5: Here, I pay. I want to talk to you two.
8: Oh, it's that railway inspector again. After that case of yours. Oh, I think you better start the operation.
10: All right, but I've no idea what I'm doing. Forceps.
8: Forceps.
10: Grips.
8: Grips.
10: Steel wool.
8: Steel wool.
10: Mirror.
8: Mirror.
10: Brush.
8: Comb.
10: Don't be daft. That's your foot. Now, let's get a grip on her tooth and start again. Now, forceps.
8: Forceps.
10: Grips.
8: Grips.
5: Yeah, you too.
10: Railway inspector.
8: Railway inspector.
10: That chap.
8: That's the chap.
10: Let's beat it.
8: You said it.
10: Well, come on, son.
8: Let's run for it.
9: Oh, there. My tooth. What about me tooth?
10: Sorry about that, miss. I'll send it to you back by post.
5: Here, you stop. I want you.
10: Well, we don't want you. Now, come on, Archie.
5: I've been trying to tell you. I know where your case is. I know where it's gone.
10: My case?
5: Yes, it was marked BD8, so I sent it there.
10: You sent it where?
5: To the Battersea Dog's Home.
10: The Battersea Dog's Home? Well, Archie, there's only one way to get in there.
8: Yes, I know, Mr. Hill.
4: Yes, Archie's the boy, all right. And involved in his escapades this week were Peter Brough, Benny Hill, Beryl Reed, Graham Stark, Shirley Eaton, Peter Madden, and the Coronets. The augmented BBC Review Orchestra was conducted by Harry Rabinowitz. This recorded program was written by Eddie McGuire, Ronald Wolfe, and Rex Dorr, and produced by Roy Spear.

0: forever.
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9: Sales Talk.
10: It begins with A, and it's in this street. Have another guess.
11: Oh, flipping A.
10: No, it's not that. I tell you, it begins with an A. It's dead easy. Try accident.
11: Accident.
10: No, that's not it. It's got to be in this street. There's no accident.
11: There will be in a minute. Look, I give up.
10: Have one last guess. It begins with A.
11: Oh, see, I don't know. Tell me. I bet it'll be somewhat daft.
10: You're right. It's Alfie.
11: Me?
10: Yeah. That's 5-0 I'm winning. And the next object begins with M for Mother. But it's not her, because she's still away at me auntie's.
11: Oh, look, I've had enough of your daft games. I'll be glad when we get to the Whitesides house.
10: Well, we're nearly there now. Go on, guess. It's in the street. You can see it. And it begins with M.
12: Oh, hello there, young Jim.
11: Oh, look, that's your milkman, isn't it?
10: Yes, our milkman. Now think, what is it?
11: I have no idea. Hey, he's a funny little fella, isn't he?
10: Who? Our milkman? Yes, he is a merry little man, our milkman.
11: You keep talking like that for?
10: That's the answer, you twit. M for milkman.
12: I'm surprised to see you around these parts, young Jim. What are you doing down here?
10: Taking the dog for a walk. Come on, Alfie. Wag your tail for the milkman.
11: Listen, funny boy, if you're not careful, you'll get a beefer boot round your ass for sit-upon.
12: Hey, control yourself. You sound like the wife's mother. Hey, Jim, what's in that bag? Have you got a job as a grocer's errand boy?
10: No, these are some things our Susan collected from the shop from Arthur Whiteside. And I very kindly offered to deliver them.
11: Yeah, for a sixpenny tip. Plus another tanny you'll probably get off Miss Martha. Well, I hope when we get there it's Matilda, the bad-tempered one.
10: The one who thinks you're a twit.
12: It's funny you should mention the Whiteside twins. I deliver there, you know.
10: Oh, do you have the same trouble as Alfie, trying to tell which of them is which?
12: No, but I have trouble getting my milk money if Matilda comes to the door. Any excuse to save a couple or two. Do you know, last week she wanted to knock 3 halfpence off just because the sparrows had pecked the top of a milk bottle open and drunk some milk.
11: Yeah, but they don't get much to live on, you know. I mean, they only have their old age pensions.
10: Yeah, it's no fun being a poor old sparrow.
11: No, it isn't. I don't mean the sparrows.
10: Which birds do you mean, then?
11: The Whiteside birds. The twin sparrows. No. Say, come here while I thump you.
10: You touch me and I'll belt you with me bag.
11: Keep it here, it's got 3 eggs on top.
10: You're not having my bag, you're only after the tip for carrying
11: now
10: it.
11: Now see, look, just give it to
10: I
11: you.
10: Come on, get off.
11: Give it to you before you lay up. Watch, that they've fallen on the floor.
12: Ah, I reckon it'll be scrambled eggs by now.
10: Oh, you're gassing, Alfie, all. You've broken the eggs.
11: It's your fault.
10: Oh, heck, whatever will Miss Martha say?
12: You'll soon know. She's just come out of the house. Cheerio, Jim. Good luck.
11: The accident or something like this would happen. Things always go wrong for me on Mondays.
0: Oh, hello, Jimmy and Alfred. I'm just on my way to the railway station to see Matilda off. She's going to London for a few days' holiday.
10: Oh, how nice for you. Well, don't let us stop you. You go and see the old... See your sister off to London. Tell her to book a single.
0: Oh, good. I see Susan sent me my groceries. Oh, what's that on the pavement?
10: Tell her what you broke, Alfie.
11: I broke your neck. No, I didn't.
10: It was an accident, wasn't it, Alfie?
11: I don't know. What was it? I mean, I'm not saying.
13: Accident by foot. I saw what happened from the front room window.
11: Jimmy, it's the other old sparrow. The bad-tempered bird. Sister, I mean.
10: Shut up, you twit. You were at the railway station, Miss Matilda. I didn't know you were spying on us and watching us from the house.
13: Well, I was. And I saw you larking about with that shopping bag. You broke the eggs.
0: Well, it doesn't matter, Matilda.
13: It matters to me. Eggs cost money, you know. We can't afford to throw 1 and 6 pence away on our meager pensions.
0: Yes, well, come along, Matilda. You're going to miss your train.
13: No, I'm not going till I've made sure someone's going to pay for these 3 broken eggs. That will be your responsibility, Mr. Hall.
10: You heard what the lady said. Give her the money, Alfie.
13: Me? Come here, boy. Mr. Hall, you'll report what happened to this boy's grandfather. When I return from London on Friday night, I shall check that you have been punished and made to pay for the eggs. Come along, Martha. I'll put these groceries in the house before there are any more accidents.
0: Very well, Matilda. But I think you're being rather hard on Jimmy. Accidents will happen, you know.
11: Right, that does it. If she's going to check up, I'll have to do what she says and tell your granddad.
10: But, Alfie, I've no money. I can't pay for any eggs.
11: It's no use arguing with me. I don't know how you're going to do it, but you've definitely got to replace them 3 broken eggs.
10: All right, I'll do my best. But it's not going to be easy. I've never laid an egg in my life.

0: Don't you try to be funny with me. I know what you're like for getting into trouble. That's why I sent Alf here with you.
1: Well, it certainly did the trick. You had me in trouble in no time at all.
2: Look, we know whose fault it is, so stop talking all this nonsense. You broke those eggs, my lad, and so you can take the blame.
1: Honestly, I don't know what all the fuss is about. 3 eggs, a tanner each. It's only 1 in 6.
2: It may be only 1 in 6 to you, but it's a lot of money to 2 old age pensioners who've got barely enough to live on as it is.
1: But, Grandad, you manage all right on your pension. Ozzy's dad says you're always offering to pay for rounds of drinks in the pub just after closing time.
0: Don't be funny. You know very well that Grandad has another pension from the Merchant Navy.
2: You'll pay for those eggs yourself, and you'll take the money round tomorrow night.
1: But I can't. I'm flat broke till weekend.
0: Here he goes, trying to wriggle out of it as usual.
1: No, I'm not, Scraggy Neck. I'm sorry about the old ladies. I'd pay for the eggs now if I had the money.
2: Well, here you are. Here's the 1 and 6.
1: Oh, thanks, Grandad.
2: Out of your next week's pocket money.

0: Jimmy Clitheroe, you must be raving mad. Your grandma gave you the money last night to take around to Miss Martha today, and you say you haven't got it.
1: I haven't finished telling you yet. I had to pay that money back to Ozzy this afternoon.
0: But your grandma will get daft if he finds out. Why did you pay the money to Ozzy?
1: Because I'd rather be spanked with me grandad's slipper than Mr. Higginbottom's starting handle.
0: Look, why did he have to give the 1 and 6 back to Ozzy this afternoon?
1: Well, the other day I sold him a steam engine and his dad made me buy it back just because there was a part missing.
0: What was it?
1: The boiler.
0: You can't have a steam engine without a boiler.
1: That's what Ozzy's dad said as he was twisting me ears. Anyway, Alfie, about this one and a tanner, I've got to ring.
0: No, definitely no. I've had my orders from Susan. I'm not lending you any money.
1: I know you're not. You're going to buy something off me.
0: Buy something? Hey, now, wait a minute.
1: Here you are. The very thing for your next holiday abroad. An English-French dictionary.
0: Well, that thing... it's torn half of it's missing.
1: Well, you speak English, don't you?
0: Well, yes, but...
1: well, it's the English half that's missing.
0: You're getting no money, so leave me alone. Oh, I hope that Susan's back. Get out of my way.
1: I'll come with you. I've got plenty of other bargains. How about an alarm clock with no bell for when you have a lying on Sunday?
0: Hey, oh, you fool, while I answer the door. Oh, thank goodness you've come, love. He's driving me daft.
2: I beg your pardon?
0: He's trying to flog me all his own. You're a man.
2: Thanks for the compliment.
0: Oh, you're welcome. what can we do for you?
2: Well, I'm a salesman. Gardner's my name. I'm looking for a Miss P. Sinclair.
1: Hey! Yeah, just a minute, mister.
0: Do you mind, Jimmy? I'll do the talking. What name was it again, Mr. Farmer?
2: Gardner.
0: I thought you said Sinclair.
2: No, my name's Gardner.
0: Well, who's Farmer? Oh, of course, I said that, didn't I?
1: You'll have to excuse him, Mr. Gardner. It's a terrible thing, the sunstroke.
2: Sunstroke? At this time of the year?
1: Yes, his dad hit him with a sun lamp.
2: But why?
1: It was nearer to his hand than the poker.
2: No, I meant why did... oh, well, never mind. Look, as I was going to explain my job, well, it's a labour of love, really. My job is helping old people, the pensioners. I go round from house to house visiting old people. Only this morning I was out at the old lady's home trying to bring a bit of pleasure into their lives.
1: Why, what do you sell, little old men?
2: It's all here on this pamphlet of mine. Now, please, is there a Miss P. Sinclair here?
1: Well, there is in a way. I mean, from a distance, I suppose his kilt does look like a miniskirt.
0: See, shut up, you fool. I'll tell him. You see, mister, he's P, but he's not a miss. She's Jimmy's granddad. I mean, he is, but he's out at present playing snooker. It stands for Peter.
2: Luke, it says what the proposition is on the pamphlet.
1: Let me see. Knitting. Pensioners... knit for profit, in your own time, in your own home. £3 a week, easily earned. Hey, this is a smashing idea.
0: Yeah, but your grandad wouldn't take up knitting.
1: It's not me grandad I'm thinking about. Mister, could you start me on it if I lied about me age?
2: Now, look, I've got a lot of calls to make. Why not show the leaflet to Mr. Sinclair? Maybe he could pass it on to somebody else. Now, I really must press on with the good work helping the old folks. Good day to you.
0: Cheerio. Yeah, daft thing. Asking him if he could start you on it. It's only you didn't try and tap him for that 1 and 6 for the white sides as well.
1: Oh, don't mention the white sides to me again. I'll put my foot right round you. Hey?
0: Right round me, hey?
1: They're the ones who could use £3 a week, the old Whiteside twins.
0: Yeah, they are pensioners, and I seem to remember Miss Martha's very fond of knitting. She said she'd make me something for Christmas.
1: I know, a new head. Look, there's an application thing on this leaflet where it says, send for further details. Let's write their name and address on it and send it off.

0: Happy? Have you got them three eggs safe and sound?
1: Of course I have, seen as I bought them. You must be mad.
0: You'll be glad you came, Alfie, because today's Friday, the day Miss Martha does her baking. Oh, marvellous. I can smell a shortbread already.
1: Oh, be quiet. Hey, look who's just come out of her house. It's that salesman, that Mr. Greenfly. Good fingers. Good, Mr. Gartner. He must have called about the application form we sent up.
0: Yeah, I'll ask him what's happened. Excuse me.
2: Oh, it's you two time wasters. Out of my way, the pair of you.
0: Hey, you are the same man, aren't you? That nice, kind man who's going to make all the old folks happy.
2: Just shift out of my way before I move you myself with my foot.
1: Hey, now, just a minute, mister. There's no need to threaten Jimmy like that.
2: Look, I don't want to punch up. I nearly had one in that house there.
1: We only wanted to ask you a civil question.
2: I'm going to get out of my way like a thought.
1: Yes, please, if you let go of me collar.
0: I should let go of him, mister, before he gives you the karate chop.
2: This little weed. I suppose he can split blocks of wooden bricks with his bare hands.
0: Well, no, but you should see what he can do to an ice cream sandwich.
2: I haven't got time to waste here.
1: Thank goodness he's gone, Jimmy. Let's knock on the door before he comes back.
0: Well, you certainly put the wind up him, didn't you, Alfie? You big soft Nelly.
1: I just didn't want to cause a nasty scene in the street.
0: No, it wouldn't have looked nice. You stretched out in the gutter.
1: Oh, shut up. I'll tell you this, if he's upset Miss Whiteside, I'll get after him on my motorbike.
0: And break his fist with your chin.
1: Yeah, no. No, let it drop.
0: Hey, she's a long time answering. I wonder if he did do anything to her.
1: Well, he said he nearly had a punch-up with her.
0: Oh, dear, the poor old lady.
3: What did you... Oh, Jimmy, what's this then?
0: It's Alfie. You remember him.
3: What do you want?
0: To see Miss Whiteside. We just met a fella coming out and he... Oh, it was you who nearly had a punch-up.
1: And we thought you were an old lady. Miss Whiteside, I mean. No, not were her, punched him. Him, I mean. You were going to hit him with Miss Whiteside.
3: Will you stop until your brain catches up with your tongue?
0: Don't be a gaffer, we can't stay here all day. Big bully who just came out of the house.
3: He nearly came out with my boot behind him.
1: Yeah, we know him. He's a salesman.
0: Yeah, I think he was selling broken noses. He nearly gave Alfie a free sample. Anyway, is Miss Whiteside in, Grandad?
3: Yes, but, I don't think you should come in just now.
0: Well, why? Who's there?
3: No one. Just me and Martha. But,
0: Oh, I see. Just the two of you.
3: Yeah, well, I came to see her, how she was, and...
0: Well, how about that, Alfie? Me granddad's got a juicy...
3: Jimmy, never mind the jokes. Martha's very upset. She's been crying.
0: Why? What did you do to her?
3: I did nothing, but I'll do something to you if you don't clear off.
4: Oh, don't lose your temper with him, Peter, if you won't go. Oh, Jimmy... And you, Alfie.
0: Hello, Miss Whiteside.
1: Hello, Miss Whiteside. Look, if we're in the way, we'll go and come another time.
4: No, I'm very pleased to see you. Come in and have a cup of tea.
3: But, Martha, you're upset, and...
4: It's all right, Peter. Anyway, young Jimmy always seems to cheer me up. Come into the living room.
0: Oh, thanks. Was it the salesman who upset you, Miss Whiteside?
4: Yes, it was. I'm afraid I've been a silly, stupid old woman.
3: Now then, we're not beaten yet.
1: Oh, dear. Is there anything I can do, Miss Whiteside?
4: There's nothing anybody can do. The salesman came to see me on Wednesday, and I signed the papers. And now I'm committed to it. Oh, Matilda will go mad. Excuse me. I'll go and put the kettle on.
1: What was it, Mr. Sinclair?
3: Well, this crook of a salesman, Mr. Bloomin' Gardner, he came to see her about some scheme for knitting at home.
0: What?
3: One of those ideas that sounds great. The old lady knits things at home and the firm guarantees to buy them at a good price. He told her she'd make £3 a week at least.
1: Hey, Jim, that's a scheme that was...
0: What's wrong, Grandad?
3: Well, she found out today that the contract she signed had another clause in it, which Gardner hadn't bothered to mention. She has to do the work on one of their knitting machines, which she has to buy at £2 a week.
0: Oh, heck.
3: And what's more, they sell her the wool. So if she worked about 12 hours a day, she'll finish up owing them about 10 shillings a week.
0: The rotten twister.
3: What she can't understand is how the fella came to pick on her to visit.
1: Well, that's because Jimmy saw the advert. Oh, my leg!
0: Sorry, Alfie, I thought it was the table.
4: Tea won't be long, and I've got some of those homemade cakes you like, Jimmy.
0: Oh, thanks, Miss Whiteside.
3: Now you sit yourself down, my dear, and I'll make the tea when the kettle boils.
4: Thank you, Peter.
1: Yeah, don't worry. It's always blackest before the storm, the darkest. I mean, it's never as dark as every cloud has a...
0: Hey, patience strong. Stuff some cake in your mouth.
4: Now, Jimmy, Alfie is trying to be helpful, but nobody can help now. There's nowhere else.
0: See what you've done, Alfie.
1: Sorry, Miss Whiteside. I didn't mean to upset you.
3: No, don't cry, my dear.
1: Can't help it.
3: Now, look, Martha, never mind the tea. You just wipe your eyes and get your coat on. We'll go round and see these people now.
4: But you tried talking to Mr. Gardner. He wouldn't listen.
0: He'll listen if we all go, or Gardner will get a boot in his backyard.
3: I don't mean Gardner, Martha. We'll go and see his boss. Now, what's the address on that card? Let me see.
4: Here you are. It's Longton Street.
3: Manager, Mr. Evans. That's the one we'll see.
0: Yeah, we'll sort him out, Grandad.
3: You'll wait here. This is a man's job.
0: But, Grandad, Alfie and me want to help, don't we, Alfie?
1: Yes, we do, Mr. Sinclair.
3: You're too young. Well, Jimmy is, I mean, and you're...
0: He's Alfie.
3: Exactly. I mean, look, just wait here. It won't take long. Once this fellow finds he's not just dealing with a helpless old lady. Come on, Martha. I'll sort it out for you.
0: Here you are. Sit down by the fire, Miss Whiteside.
4: Thank you, Jimmy.
0: I'll make a cup of tea as soon as Alfie gets back with a pint of milk.
4: But there's a bottle of milk in the pantry.
0: There was. But Alfie said he'd fill the milk jug and empty the teapot down the sink. So we got a jug full of tea leaves and a lovely white sink. Anyway, tell me all about it. Hey, where's me grandad?
4: He brought me to the door and said he had to get back. He was late for an appointment, I think.
0: Oh, yes, they're open. Oh, did me grandad scare him then? What did Mr. Evans say?
4: Nothing. He wouldn't see us.
0: What?
4: His secretary said he was too busy. Your granddad insisted that he wanted to see him, and the girl said he might spare me 5 minutes tomorrow morning, that it was a waste of time. He told her to tell me my signature was on the contract, and that's all that concerned him.
0: Well, I don't know. Wait till I see me granddad. You're too young. It's a man's job. He's not dealing with a helpless old lady. No, he was dealing with a helpless old man.
4: Jimmy, that's not fair. There was nothing your granddad could do. There's nothing anyone can do.
0: Oh, don't cry, Miss Whiteside. That blooming salesman. I'd like to sell him to Dracula.
5: Martha? And who?
4: Oh, my goodness, Matilda. Oh, she'll go mad when she finds out.
5: I got an earlier train than I expected. Those people in the Information Bureau don't know... So you're here, boy.
0: Hello, Miss Whiteside.
5: Martha, you've been crying. Have you been upsetting her, my lad?
0: Who, me?
4: No, Matilda. Well, I've been very foolish.
5: Well, that's nothing unusual. You always do get up to something when I'm not here.
0: Yeah, when the cat's away, I mean...
5: Hold your tongue, boy.
0: Oh, I can't, it's slippery. I'm sorry.
6: I hope you're not hungry, dear Henry. I've just burnt the roast and I've ruined the sponge.
7: Well, that's a nice thing, isn't it? After I've been working...
6: Henry, I've got me secret supply.
7: You don't mean...
6: Polo mints. Yum, yum.

0: Will you have a polo, dear Liza? Dear Liza, will you have a polo, dear Liza? Polo.
1: How very kind of you, dear Henry. I most certainly will. I'll have three or four, or maybe more.
0: But you take the old tube.
1: Because they happen to be my tube of polo, dear Henry. Have one. Mm.
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0: Time to meet the men from the ministry. Once more, we're walking the White Hall Way with Norma Ronald, Ronald Baddeley, John Graham, and the men from the ministry, Richard Maddock and Derek Giler. Throughout government service, top executives work as a team. In the General Assistance Department especially, Lennox Brown knows that he can enter his colleague's office at any time and find him eager and ready to help.
1: Wake up, too. This is an office, not a doss house.
2: What? Sorry, man. I felt a great urge to get on with some work, so I had a little nap till the feeling wore off.
1: This will not do, you know. If we're to help the Home Office clean up Britain, we must be vigorous, forceful, and alert.
2: Yes, man. Did you do that report on unseemly behaviour in the park?
1: Not yet, no. No, I sat in the deck chair to observe the scene, and I think I must have dozed off. I noticed a few goings on, though.
2: Really?
1: There were quite a few youngsters cuddling in the bushes, and one young couple on the verge.
2: The nation's morals have gone to pieces. Last night I saw the hall porter pinch one of the charladies in the basement.
1: Yes, well, it's hardly surprising with the barrage of smut we're all subjected to.
2: Thank heavens we're finally doing something about it.
1: One job I have done is censoring London's car registration numbers.
2: Ah, yes, I gather they were worried about certain groupings.
1: And rightly so. Mm-hmm. Did you see those cars outside the Gay Liberation headquarters?
2: No.
1: The first was RU1. Mm. And the other was IM12. Well, I'm putting a stop to all that.
3: Good.
4: Stroke of three, it's time for tea.
1: Ah, thank you, Mildred. We were talking about cleaning up Britain.
4: Did you see last night's telly? Talk about porn.
2: Really, Mildred?
4: Yeah, mind you, the sound doesn't work on our set, but Dad likes to have it on anyway. Says it saves him having to look at Mum.
2: Well, what was this pornographic programme?
4: Well, I hardly like to say in front of you, Mr. Lamb, but there were a lot of old men dressed up in frocks.
2: Good gracious, what was it called?
4: Choral Evensong.
1: These TV people don't mind what they show. I started to watch a programme on architecture. That'd switch off.
4: Why for?
1: Well, this trendy BBC chap said he was going to demonstrate new techniques with a model laid out on the table.
2: Oh, disgusting. Do you think they'll repeat it?
1: No, I checked. No. Mildred, this report on car numbers, would you type it, please?
4: Righty-ho, sir.
1: Oh, and don't say righty-ho, Mildred. You know it gets on my nerves.
4: I'm sorry, sir. I'll type this straight away.
1: Righty-ho. Of course, I know why the nation's morals have declined.
2: It's all these vitamins in the bread.
1: Exactly. I've already... No. It's because young people today have too much spare time. They don't know what to do with their leisure hours.
2: You may be right.
1: You hang around getting into mischief.
2: Me one?
1: Oh, yes. Well, I've seen you on the underground, riding up and down the escalators, looking at the underwear advertisements.
2: Actually, I'm about to start a new hobby.
1: Ah, well, I'm very glad to hear it. Not beekeeping again.
2: No, I gave that up. It didn't seem to work in a bed sitting room.
1: Well, what are you taking up?
2: I'm planning to enroll in the civil service art class.
1: Oh, well, that sounds sensible and healthy.
2: I'm going to see Miss Whistler at 5 o'clock today. She's the art club secretary.
1: Oh.
2: She'll tell me all about it.
1: Hmm.
5: Hello, Clary Whistler speaking, secretary, Civil Service Art Club.
6: Sir Gregory Pitkin here.
5: Oh, not the Sir Gregory Pitkin, the permanent undersecretary.
6: Is there any other? I'm ringing about your exhibition, Miss Whistler.
5: The Art Club Annual Show.
6: I'm interested in that large painting entitled Venus and Aphrodite Bathing.
5: Oh, yes. You'd like to buy it?
6: No, I'd like to know who the models were.
5: Oh, they were just two girls from the typing pool.
6: Oh, yes, I'd heard they were members of staff, and I felt perhaps we could, make better use of them. I'm looking for a couple of personal assistants.
5: Well, I'm afraid Miss Best has already been taken up by Lord Stilton, Sir Gregory. She has great things ahead of her.
6: Ah. Well, perhaps if I bob down to your office, I could get some details of the other girl, eh?
5: By all means, come in half an hour. I'm expecting a member of staff any moment. He wants to enroll in the art class for the new session. Ah, this is probably him now. Goodbye, Sir Gregory. Come in!
2: Hello, Miss Whistler. I'm Richard Lamb from the General Assistance Department.
5: Ah, yes, Mr. Lamb, do come in. You want to join the art class. Mm.
2: I like the way you've decorated your office. One doesn't see many purple and orange walls in the ministry.
5: I tried to create an oasis of artistic culture in a desert of civil service philistinism.
2: Pardon?
5: What do you think of my paintings, Mr. Lamb?
2: Oh, I like that one hanging by the door. In the style of Picasso, isn't it?
5: That is a plan of the Ministry Drains.
2: Silly me.
5: You will have your little joke, Mr. Lamb, but I sense that beneath your whimsical exterior, you have an eye for beauty. You are a kindred spirit with a soul thirsting for aesthetic experience.
2: Well, yes, but I feel quite well in myself.
5: Now, before we enroll you in the art club, Mr. Lamb, I must ask you about your prowess. Is your equipment adequate?
2: I think so, but it doesn't get much use.
5: But you have had some painting experience.
2: Oh, yes, I painted my landlady's seat. Her garden seat, that is.
5: Our painting course is frightfully in demand, Mr. Lamb. I think perhaps you might be better placed in the sculpture class. They've always got plenty of room. And working on good hard stone is so much more satisfying than mere canvas.
2: Sculpture? Oh, yes, I'd be awfully good at that.
5: Splendid. I'll put you down for the sculpture course starting tomorrow evening.
2: Thank you.
5: Oh, by the way, tomorrow night's is a nude class.
2: What? I can't turn up at a class without any clothes on. Apart from anything else, where would I stick my hammer and chisel?
5: You misunderstood, Mr. Lamb. You don't have to be undressed.
2: Oh.
5: The lady model is the one in the nude.
2: But that's worse. A female lady in her skin. I couldn't. It's against all my principles.
5: Mr. Lamb, you must realize that nudity is not pornographic. The human body is nothing to be ashamed of. Except perhaps in your case.
2: Couldn't I sculpt a vase of flowers or an orange?
5: Don't be ridiculous. The naked body is a temple.
2: Is it?
5: Good gracious. I'd feel no shame or embarrassment if I was to take off my blouse at this very moment. To cast aside false modesty and run free as nature intends. Mr. Lamb, where are you? Come out from under that desk at once.
1: Our Clean Up Britain campaign is really catching on, Mildred. Look at this headline in the morning paper.
4: Obscene plays. Prime Minister to act.
1: Appeal, Sheldon.
4: Here's today's post, sir.
1: Ah, right, thank you. Anything important?
4: A memo from admin.
1: Oh, let's have a look. All staff are requested to empty their teapots after use and then stand upside down on the tea tray. Anything from outside, Mildred?
4: Well, there's this letter from that anti-pornography chap, Lord Shorthouse.
1: Oh. Thank you. Wonder what he wants. Lord Shorthouse, did you say?
4: You know, he's always on telly, cursing and swearing about people's morals. Why is he writing to us?
1: He wants to know what line the government is taking on public decency. Oh, yes, well, Mr. Lamb can deal with that. Where is Mr. Lamb, by the way?
4: He isn't in yet, sir.
1: Not in, but it's nearly midday. I've been in for over 20 minutes.
2: Morning, man. Morning, Mildred. Sorry I'm late.
1: Good grief, too. What have you got there?
4: It looks like a blooming great block of granite.
2: It is a block of granite.
1: Now, look here, too. When the Prime Minister said we had to build a newer, cleaner Britain, he didn't want us to do it literally.
2: No, this is for tonight, one. I'm going to express myself. Miss Whistler says I can definitely do it, and I'll get more satisfaction if I try it on good hard stone than if I do it on a bigger canvas. As long as my equipment's adequate, then it's all right if I keep my clothes on.

0: No, this is for tonight, one. I'm going to express myself. Miss Whistler says I can definitely do it, and I'll get more satisfaction if I try it on good hard stone than if I do it on a bigger canvas. As long as my equipment's adequate, then it's all right if I keep my clothes on.
1: I see.
2: Are you trying to tell us, Mr. Lamb, that you've joined the Civil Service art class?
0: Yes. Isn't it exciting?
1: But why did you drag that granite up here? Couldn't you have left it in the hall?
0: I wanted to, but the hall porter wouldn't have it.
1: There's work to be done, and we'd better get on with it. Any minute now, Sir Gregory will be pushing his ugly face round the door and saying...
3: Not wasting time, are you?
1: Yeah, that's exactly what the old fool said. Gregory. Oh, yes, yes, yes. Good morning to you, sir.
3: Were you talking about me, Leonard Barton?
0: Yeah, no, sir. He was talking about another old fool.
3: What?
1: Pay no attention to my colleague, sir. He's suffering from malnutrition.
3: Ah.
1: Hasn't had his 11s yet.
3: No, be quiet, all of you.
1: Yes, sir. Yeah. Be quiet, too.
0: Yes, sir. Be quiet, Mildred.
2: Sorry, sir.
3: Now then, this Clean Up Britain campaign. I hope you're pulling your weight.
1: Oh, indeed, sir. Yes. Yes.
3: Our country has been polluted for too long by the smut merchants.
1: Indeed.
3: Yes. They've created a cesspool, and it was high time the government stepped in.
0: Yes.
3: We must all put our backs to the wheel and stamp out pornography with a firm hand.
1: Right, sir. Right.
3: Well, I have undertaken an especially arduous task in this connection, so you won't be seeing me for a while.
1: Oh, really, Sir Gregory? Well, what exactly will you be doing, sir?
3: I shall be carrying out a fact-finding survey of London's strip clubs.
0: Will that take long?
3: Well, I've set aside 5 days. I shall force myself to sit through each show at least 3 times to make sure I miss nothing.
1: You'll be able to stand it, Sir Gregory.
3: I've never been one to shirk my duty, Lennox Brown. These brazen women must be exposed. I mean, think of it. Lewd dancing. Suggestive poses. Girls showing off their lithe young bodies and shapely legs and
1: You better sit down, sir. You're trembling.
0: You've got a funny colour. Shall I get you a glass of water?
3: Yeah, no. No, not water. No, I'll take a little brandy from the first aid cupboard.
2: I'll get it, sir.
3: You must excuse me. These things make me angry. Yeah. Anyway, my report should please Lord Shorthouse.
1: Ah, yes. Well, now we've had a letter from him, Sir Gregory, asking what line is being taken to clean up Britain.
3: Send him a copy of the government charter on pornography.
1: Very good, sir. We'll get one from stationery.
3: Yeah, and now I have another little job for you two. This brochure, issued by the Board of British Tourism. The new edition comes out next week, and there have got to be some changes.
0: I thought they just reprinted last year's with higher prices.
3: Well, they use a lot of last year's material, certainly. That's why it's got to be cleaned up.
1: Cleaned up, Sir Gregory?
3: Yes, cleaned up. Get rid of the old permissiveness. Look at the cover.
1: Oh, yes, yes. Two young ladies in bathing suits.
3: Exactly. Flaunting their suntanned, well-molded figures on the beach at Littlehampton.
0: I say that blonde shoulder strap is slipping off her shoulders.
3: What? By Jove, so it is. So it is.
1: Gregory, you're trembling again, Mark.
2: Here's your brandy, sir, and you ought to have one of your tablets.
3: It's an outrage. We want none of that in this year's brochure. Now, here's the tourist board's proposed layout. I want you to go through the whole thing and reassemble it, replacing anything that might be offensive. The final layout must be taken to the printers tomorrow.
2: Well, sir, I think that's tidied it all up. Who prints this brochure, anyway?
1: A firm in Fleet Street. You or Mr. Lamb can pop it along at lunchtime. But there are one or two little errors to put right first.
2: Errors?
1: Yes. This section, dealing with the countryside, for instance. Whittling on the green is a village, Mildred. You've listed it under Old English Customs.
2: Oh, yeah. I'm sorry, sir.
1: And that paragraph I dictated about Tower Beach on Sea? It should read, "You'll long remember the fisher folk with their unforgettable songs." You've typed unforgettable pongs.
2: Oh, nobody's perfect, sir.
1: Yes. By the way, I've selected the new front cover for the brochure. This sepia print of the station hotel at Inverglockie.
2: Yes, sir.
1: And another thing. This map of the Lake District shouldn't be tucked away on page 30. We'll put it on page 3, just inside the front cover. See? Under the heading, Britain's Top Tourist Attraction.
2: Oh, that's clever, sir. It's a jolly good map, isn't it?

0: Yes, indeed, yes. In fact, we'll print underneath that you can get separate copies for 25 pence.
1: You're really on the ball today, Mr. Lennox Brown.
0: Well, after years of objective analysis, I think one develops a certain intuitive flair.
1: Do what?
0: Oh, never mind. Now, there was something else we had to do.
1: Yeah, we had to reply to Lord Shorthouse, sir.
0: Ah, yes.
1: I've got a copy for the government charter from stationery, but it'll need an accompanying letter.
0: Yes, well, Mr. Lamb can attend to that. Which reminds me, he's late again. What on earth is he up to?
1: I hope he hasn't caught his umbrella in the lift gates like he did yesterday. Huh? He went up and down 30 times before they could cut him free.
2: Sorry I'm late, man. Morning, Mildred. Oh, I've had the most terrible time.
0: You have a hunted look.
2: It's the sculpture class. I went there last night and they had a lady on the platform wearing nothing but a glassy smile.
0: Good grief.
2: Miss Whistler said it would be all right. Because it was art, I should feel detached.
1: And did you feel detached, Mr. Lamb?
2: No, just sort of loose at the knees. So I sat with my back to the model.
0: Well done, Tom. Yes, you did the right thing.
2: Miss Whistler didn't think so. She said I was upsetting the class and insulting the lady. She told me to leave.
1: What a liberty!
2: She gave me a photograph of the model and told me to sculpt from that at home.
0: You mean an unclothed photograph?
2: Yes, and when my landlady came in and saw it pinned to my wardrobe, she was furious.
0: Naturally. So what steps did you take?
2: Great big long ones. She chased me downstairs with the broom. Now she's given me notice. I've got to find new digs.
1: Poor Mr. Lamb.
2: And what's more, Mrs. Bradby won't have this picture in the house. But Miss Whistler wants it back next week, so I've had to bring it here.
0: Two? You've brought a photo of an unclad female woman to the office?
2: I'm afraid so.
0: Well, I'd better have a look at it. There's a public duty, you understand.
2: There you are.
0: Yes, thank you. It's, she's, isn't it? Yeah. Well, I shall have to study this more closely later. Yes, leave it there, too, will you?
2: Yes, sir.
0: Well, I must be off to my club now. Mildred and I have completed the layout for the tourist brochure.
1: I'll take it off to the printers, sir.
0: Good. Then there's the charter to go to Lord Shorthouse. Yes. Have it all buttoned up by the time I get back from lunch.
2: Yes, sir.
0: Yes, shall be long. I'll be back by 2.
1: Back by 2, indeed. We've heard that before, haven't we? Half past blooming 3, you'll come in here and say, "Sorry I'm 10 minutes late. I had to take brandy with Admiral Gunn." And there'll be us two slaving our fingers to the bone. It isn't right.
2: That's that done. What's the time, Mildred?
1: 3:30, sir.
0: Oh, sorry I'm 10 minutes late. I had to take whiskey with General Stone.
2: What happened to Admiral Gunn?
0: He went off early. Now, did you get those jobs done?
1: Yes, sir. I took the brochure to the printers.
2: And I sent Lord Shorthouse a copy of the government charter on pornography.
0: Ah, good. Well, I'll just sit quietly and have another look at that photo of yours, and then I'll just toddle off home. I mustn't overtax the system. Where is that vile photo?
2: It's on the corner of the desk, one. Oh. I turned it face down, save upsetting the window cleaner.
0: Ah, yes, here it is. No, it isn't. This is the copy of the government charter that we got from stationery. I thought you sent that to Lord Shorthouse.
2: I did, but... Well, I sent something to Lord Shorthouse. I remember going to the desk and it was on the corner face down and I... Oh.
1: Blimey, he's been and gone and sent off that rude picture.
2: I couldn't have. Could I?
1: Well, you must have done. It isn't here anymore.
0: Two. Lord Shorthouse wants to clean up Britain and you send him an obscene photograph? A picture of a naked lady?
1: And we sent a letter with it. Look, here's the carbon copy.
0: Dear Lord Shorthouse, the enclosed will show you what the government have in mind. All Home Office staff are anxious to get to grips with this.
2: Oh, Lord Shorthouse will blame Sir Gregory and Sir Gregory will kill us.
0: Look, we must do something.
1: Look, I posted the letter on the way to the printers. That was only an hour ago. Perhaps it's still in the pillar box outside.
0: Oh, the pillar box. Yes, quick, two, we'll go down at once.
2: And if we can't get the letter back there, we'll go to the post office.
0: Oh, that won't be necessary. Oh, no, no. I'll have a word with the postman when he comes to make his collection. I know how to deal with these people.
2: Well, let's hope we can get it back here at the post office.
0: Officious brute, that person. No tampering with Her Majesty's mail, indeed. as if I'd tamper with anything of Her Majesty's.
2: Still, you've got to give him credit for honesty. He wouldn't even think about that bribe you offered.
0: Oh, that's true, yes, just through the fivepence in the gutter. Yeah. Well, we'll see what the post office can do.
2: This must be the man in charge.
3: Oh, good afternoon, gentlemen. Sylvester's the name. I'm the local ASS.
0: The ASS?
3: Assistant Sorting Supervisor.
0: Oh, yes, yes. Good day to you, sir. Right. Good day, yes. Well, now, we're from the Ministry, you see, and we're here to retrieve a letter that was posted by mistake.
3: Come this way and we'll do our best. It won't be easy. This is London's biggest sorting office, you know.
2: What are those postmen doing, Mr. Sylvester? They seem to be throwing parcels about and kicking them.
3: Oh, yes, it's their recreation hour. That's their favourite sport, you know. We call it Bash the Package.
0: It's disgraceful. A lot of those packages are bursting open.
3: No, it is disgraceful. Some people wrap their parcels so badly, the lads can't get a decent game.
2: What's that enormous machine over there?
3: Oh, well, that's our electronic sorter. The letters go down the conveyor belt and into that huge aperture, that great gaping mouth always open. We call it Enoch.
2: An electronic sorter? How marvellous. That must save a lot of labour.
3: Well, up to a point, you know. We've got to sort them by hand first, you see. I'll show you. You've got your first-class post and your second-class post, right?
2: Yes.
3: Well, I take a bunch of letters at random and see how they're stacked. Now, this one goes on that conveyor belt. That'll take a week.
0: That's the slow post.
3: No, that's the quick post. Now, this is second class. That'll go by slow post, you see. This'll go by quick post and so on. Slow, slow, quick, quick, slow.
2: Fascinating, Mr. Sylvester. Just a minute, stop.
0: Well, what is it, Tom?
2: That buff envelope going down the fast belt. That's our letter, the one we want.
0: By George, you'd better grab it quick.
2: I'll try and hook it with my umbrella.
3: No, that's no good. One of you'll have to jump on the conveyor belt.
0: Well, you heard what the man said, too. Go on.
2: It's dangerous. Why does it have to be me?
0: It's your turn. I paid for the bus fares. No. Go on.
2: All right, but don't push.
3: My word. He's fallen in.
0: Oh, dear me. Can we get him back when he's got the letter?
3: Oh, dear me, no. It's too late now. Enoch's got him.
0: Oh, that's enough, too. Don't go on about it. You're back in the office safe and sound. You should think yourself lucky.
2: Lucky? How would you like to have the seat of your trousers stamped second-class mail?
0: Be grateful you're still in one piece.
2: Only just.
0: Self, self, self. That's all you think about. Well, the whole department's facing disaster because you didn't get that letter back.
1: Here, I've just had Lord Shorthouse on the phone, sir. Oh. Our letter's arrived and he's not very pleased.
0: He got the photo, did he?
1: No, sir. It's rather puzzling. Hmm? He says he got a holiday map of the Lake District with a slogan saying, "Why don't you go away?"
0: What?
2: Thank heavens, one we're saved.
0: Saved? Don't be an idiot. If he got the Lake District map, what did we put in the tourist brochure?
1: The one we were supposed to clean up.
0: Oh, I can't stand it till they'll be murdered on.
4: Lennox Brown! Lamb!
0: Oh, Sir Gregory, don't shoot. Don't shout. I mean, I'm prepared to resign, sir, on half pension if need be.
4: Be quiet, Lennox Brown.
0: Be quiet, Lennox Brown.
4: I have here this year's brochure, published by the Board of British Tourism.
2: Yeah, that reminds me, sir. Could I take some leave?
4: Silence, Lamb! By the time I finish with you, you'll be on 4 months' sick leave.
2: Thank you, sir.
4: Let us look at this brochure, shall we?
0: Yes, sir.
4: On the front is pictured a station hotel. We open the book, and what do we find? What do we find, eh, Lamb?
2: Page 2.
4: Page 2, yes, indeed, and also page 3. Staring us in the face is a full-page picture of a nude woman under the heading, Britain's Top Tourist Attraction.
0: There's been a slight error, Sir Gregory. It should have been a map of the Lake District with captions.
4: Oh, the captions are there, all right, on the facing page, with arrows pointing at this naked hussy. Just read that one, Lennox Brown.
0: Why not spend 10 days exploring these lovely corners?
4: And This one, then. Read it out. Go on.
2: These twin hills afford infinite joy to the bold explorer.
4: And that one at the bottom.
5: To enjoy this glorious spot to the full, you're advised to take sandwiches.
6: We can only kneel and beg forgiveness.
4: And as if the captions weren't enough, look what's written beneath this unclad girl.
2: If you'd like one of these to take on your holiday, send postal order for 25 pence.
6: All in all, sir, I think perhaps we should destroy this at once.
4: Destroy this?
6: Yes.
4: What good would that do? Millions of copies have already been sent all over the world.
7: And here is the news read by John Curl. Huge crowds of tourists arriving in Britain today were surprised when their British travel brochures were confiscated by customs. Customs men explained that this was the only way they could get hold of copies, as the book has been banned by British authorities. On the stock exchange, the black market price of brochures has now reached £10.50. Meanwhile, postal orders have been pouring in from Arab sheikhs anxious to buy holiday girls as advertised. The Prime Minister told a crowded house that we could not afford to ignore this unexpected source of revenue. And he hoped some women MPs might help. Mrs. Shirley Williams and Mrs. Barbara Castle expressed support, and Mrs. Castle said, "Just give us a couple of shakes and we'll be off."
5: Ah, Mildred, you're back.
1: A couple of days in bed usually does the trick.
0: Mm-hmm.
1: It's me nerves, you see. I can't take these upsets anymore.
5: Yes, I know the feeling, yes.
1: I'm surprised to find you still here, sir. Last time I saw you, you were planning to emigrate.
5: Emigrate? Oh, no. Everything's changed now. Now, the government discovered that tourist bookings have trebled and they're delighted.
1: Oh.
5: Yes, it's giving the economy an enormous boost.
1: Well, I never. So now you're the heroes of the hour.
5: Mr. Lamb has still got to leave his digs.
1: Ah.
5: Yes, so he's scarcely ever in. Spends all his time peering in newsagents' windows.
2: Don't worry, everyone. I'm all right.
5: That's a matter of opinion.
2: I don't have to leave my digs after all.
1: You mean Mrs. Bratby's forgiven you?
2: Yes, it's that sculpture I did. I happened to leave it in her hall.
5: The naked lady?
2: Ah, it doesn't look like a naked lady. It's modern art, you see. Mrs. Bratby thought I'd given her a hat stand.
1: So you're back in favour again?
2: Yes.
5: Two. I think you should use your newfound skill to carve a new office motto.
2: A new motto, one? What will it say?
5: Somebody up there likes us.
7: In the picture, as the men from the ministry, were Richard Murdoch and Derek Giler. Also featured were Norma Ronald, Ronald Baddeley and John Graham. The program was written by Edward Taylor and John Graham and produced by Edward Taylor.
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transcribed direct from Hollywood, with Les Brown and his band of renown, our singing star, Margaret Whiting, our special guest, Jane Wyman, and here he is, Bob Hope.

0: Thank you very much.
1: I don't know what my sponsor really thinks, but every time I get near him, he looks at me and starts singing, "Your Cheating Heart." And this has been my biggest year for fan mail. My fan mail has been so heavy, I had to hire a man to help me carry it down to the post office. You'll have to get him a little faster than that. Or my summer replacement will be getting the last for this thing. This season, just think, I've done television, movies, personal appearances. I really didn't want to work that hard, but I promised the Air Force an extra group. And you won't escape me, I guarantee you, because I'll be in every medium. I've even made a deal with Las Vegas. When you get three cherries straight across in the slot machines, I'll be the middle cherry. I'm going to take a vacation, and I need it. Other years, I've been a little tired, but this year, I'm really worried. It's the spots in front of my eyes. They're not just spots. They're audiences laughing at other comedians. You know, there's a certain amount of jealousy among comedians, you know. I used to go to sleep hating Jack Benny and Milton Berle and Jerry Lewis. Now I can't even get to sleep. I lay awake all night sneering. I didn't realize how tired and nervous I was till this morning when my son Tony insisted on walking to the studio with me. I said, "What for?" He said, "This way people on the street will think you're talking to me."

0: Ladies and gentlemen, like all of us, Bob is looking forward to his vacation. So when Margaret Whiting and I dropped in at his home in North Hollywood yesterday morning, we found Bob knee-deep in luggage.
1: Oh, come in, Maggie. Come in, Bill.
0: Gosh, Bob, what is all this? Did someone die and leave you the sporting goods department of the May Company? Or have you been playing gin rummy with Esther Williams?
2: You've just heard from nothing.
1: I'm just getting ready to go on my vacation, Bill.
3: With all this junk? Where are you going, Timbuktu?
2: No, Maggie, I'm going to Santa Monica.
3: Is that all?
2: Well, I can't go just anywhere. I have to take my vacation to the place within 20 miles of Hollywood.
3: Yeah? Why?
0: Well, if he goes any further than that, he gets outside the radius of his book of phone numbers.
2: Careful, Bill, or I'll hide your electric floor polisher and your teeth will look just like everyone else's.
3: Gee, I never saw so much stuff. Wouldn't it be easier to move Santa Monica here?
2: Well, maybe I won't bring the outboard motor. It vibrates too much.
0: Oh, it does. Now, what size boat do you use it on?
2: Boat? Bill, if I had a boat, I wouldn't mind the vibration.
3: Where are you staying at Santa Monica?
2: Oh, I'm staying at a place called the Surf and Sand Motel. It's on the American plan.
0: Oh, the American plan?
2: Yeah, they have to charge you four times as much because they're supporting all the other hotels in the area.
3: See, I've seen that place, Bob. It's just a huge barn for tourists.
2: I like it.
3: But there's nothing charming or exclusive about it.
2: I like it.
3: There's so many people that it's like Grand Central Station. Gee, in the summer, there's even a man in the lobby selling hot dogs.
2: I like it.
3: I don't get it.
2: I like it.
3: What do you like about a place like that?
0: He's the man who sells the hot dog.
2: I'm the only one on the beach who serves him with mustard, sauerkraut, chopped onions, Tabasco sauce, relish, coleslaw, pickles, cherries, chopped walnuts, and whipped cream.
3: That sounds pretty messy.
2: It is. You don't get a bun.
0: Say, Bob, are you going to spend the whole summer at the beach?
2: Oh, 5 days, Bill. Then I fly to Chicago for a benefit, then New Orleans and Miami, then up to New York and Buffalo. Then I fly over to France, Germany, Holland, and England for one-day appearances.
0: This is your vacation?
2: That's right.
0: Gee, I'm glad I'm not a lazy slob like you.
3: When you go to all those countries, can you speak their languages?
2: Well, I have a book I'm studying, Maggie. And besides, I'm going to take a lesson tomorrow morning at the Wurlitzer School.
0: Rob, don't you mean the Berlitz School? The Wurlitzer people make those big organs.
2: I wondered why they told me to report at 9 a.m. at Angela's Temple. I'm getting so punchy, I'm glad the season's almost over.
3: Oh, that reminds me, Bob, you know, on every program at the end of the season, the performers get a very nice gift.
2: They do?
0: Oh, sure they do, Bob. An appreciation for working hard all season.
3: Well, what about it, Bob? Why don't you say something?
2: Well, it's a wonderful thought, but you shouldn't do it, really. I don't expect a thing.
0: I told you it wouldn't work, Maggie.
2: Yes, Maggie.
3: Look out the window. There's Jane Wyman coming up the front wall.
2: Oh, fine. Jane's going to be the guest on our show this week. I'll let her in. Hiya, Jane.
3: Hello, Bob.
4: Come in, Jane. Entrez, s'il vous plaît. Entrez usted de mi casa and das Blumenbrett haben de Gartenzoo.
3: Well, that's jolly. Can anybody play, or do you have to belong to the United Nations?
2: Well, you don't mind my showing off my knowledge of languages, do you, Jane?
3: Oh, not at all, Bob. Languages are my hobby.
2: Oh, then you understood what I said.
3: Certainly. In French, you said, come in, please. In Spanish, enter my house. And in German, you said, the flower pot has got a geranium in it.
2: Well, let's go in and join the others.
3: Hello, Jane.
0: Hi, Jane.
3: Hello, Maggie and Bill. Good grief, what's all this luggage? Are you leaving town?
2: Oh, I'm going on my vacation, Jane, down to the beach.
3: With all those trunks and suitcases?
2: Sure.
3: Well, what are you doing, bringing your own sand? Gloria's Swanson doesn't travel with this much stuff.
5: Gloria Swanson doesn't have a hot dog stand.
3: That big brown bag there is full of sauerkraut.
0: Yeah, the other suitcases are full of colored balloons, pinwheels, mechanical mice, and buttons that say, "Kiss me, kiddo, I'm a hot shot from Keokuk."
2: Easy, Bill, easy. When it's too late in the season to fire him, he gets mad with power.
3: Well, yes, it is the end of the season, isn't it?
4: That's right, Jane. That means you're going to be the guest on my last show.
3: Wonderful, Bob. I can't think of anyone in Hollywood I'd rather say goodbye to.
2: Well, that's the nicest compliment I ever had stuck in my bag.
3: Bob, have you definitely decided to spend your vacation at the beach?
2: Pretty much. Why?
3: Well, if you were going to the mountains, I've heard of a lovely place up there. It's called the Sierra Lodge.
2: Oh, well, I don't know about the mountains, Jane. I have trouble with altitude.
3: Oh, you do?
2: Oh, yeah. I get fainting spells just watching a Gary Cooper picture.
3: Well, this place isn't up very high, Bob, and it's so nice and cool.
2: Well, Jane, I might go to the mountains if I knew anyone else who was going up there.
3: Well, how about Bing?
2: No, Bing hates the mountains, especially the Sierras.
3: He does?
2: Yeah. He refuses to go near him until someone thinks up another name for old Baldy.
4: But I'm not enthusiastic about the mountains, Jane. Maybe I'll go there some other time.
0: I knew you wouldn't get Bob to change his mind, Janie. He goes to the seashore every year.
3: Well, I don't get it. Why are you so set on spending your vacation at the beach?
2: Well, it's just a difference of opinion. Maybe I see a lot of things at the beach that appeal to me that you wouldn't even notice.
3: Understand what things you mean.
0: Well, I do, and I may get my hat and go with
4: it. I don't need it.
0: Here's Margaret Whiting doing Big Mamu, backed up by Les Brown and the boys. Come in, Maggie.

0: Well, ladies and gentlemen, Bob was going to the beach for vacation, but Jane Wyman has sold him on the idea of trying the mountains instead. Right now, Bob and Jane are in Bob's car on their way to look over a place called Sierra Live.
1: Gee, Bob, this is a wonderful day, isn't it?
2: Yeah.
1: The typical California weather.
2: That's right. The birds are singing, the sun is shining, and if the smog clears up, I'll be able to see the dashboard.
1: A pleasure to ride in a car like this, Bob.
2: Yeah, I bought it because it's got power steering, power brakes, hydraulic windows, dual injector carburetor, and super torque converter body suspension.
1: What kind of a car is it?
2: I forgot to ask. Hey, we're getting into the open country. Look at that sign. You're now leaving Los Angeles, City of the Angels.
1: Bob, I wonder why they named this town the City of the Angels.
2: Because that's what happens to most of the pedestrians.
3: Right, mister?
1: Oh, there are lots of hitchhikers on the road today. You know, I feel kind of sorry for those people. Do you think we ought to pick them up?
2: Jane, I make it a rule never to pick up hitchhikers under any circumstances. It's a very bad practice. You know, you never know what kind of person you're taking into your car.
1: Oh, look, there are two girls hitchhiking.
2: Chummy here in the glove compartment, isn't it? I hope I didn't stop too suddenly for you.
1: Oh, not at all. If you need the cigarette lighter, you'll find it in the middle of my forehead.
2: Jane, how far is this mountain lodge you want me to see?
1: Oh, it's only a few miles ahead, Bob. Just keep driving. Oh, look, Bob. There's a forest ranger standing in the road holding his hand up. I think he wants us to stop.
2: Let's see what he wants.
4: Hi, Ranger.
5: Hello, folks. Welcome to Sierra National Park, 60,000 acres of virgin forest, lofty peaks, and purling mountain streams.
6: Purling mountain streams?
5: Sierra National Park has every facility for the tourist, its own gas station, restaurant, laundromat, and the lodge.
2: Well, that sounds great.
6: Is there a drive-in theater, too?
5: No, in these woods, we don't permit people to do anything that might start a fire.
2: Yes, besides, it could set a bad example for the animals, couldn't it?
1: I must say, it's very nice of you to welcome us to the park so cordially.
5: Well, this is a special occasion. You two are the first visitors of the season. You'll be the only people in 60,000 acres of mountain scenery.
1: We're the first visitors?
5: That's right. I wish you'd let me know yesterday you were coming. I'd have tidied the place up.
2: Yeah, some of those pine trees look as though they haven't been dusted in weeks.
5: Well, I've only got two hands, you know.
2: Hey, we're driving up to the lodge. Are we on the right road?
5: Yes, most tourists come this way. You know, I haven't seen your license plates, but I can guess just what part of the country you're from.
2: You can?
5: Yeah, just by looking at your faces. Now, don't tell me. I'd say that you're a retired farmer from Iowa. And this lady with you is your daughter.
1: You're way off. Mr. Hope certainly isn't a retired farmer.
5: He isn't?
1: No, but don't feel badly. I can see how you'd make a mistake judging by his clothes.
2: Thanks a heap for the help. Can't help it. This suit fooled me, too, and it looks so good on the fellow sitting in the tractor in the catalog. So the lodge is straight ahead, huh?
5: Yes, you can't miss it. Goodbye, folks.
1: Goodbye, Ranger.
5: Oh, and before you go, let me say again, welcome to Sierra National Park.
2: Thank you.
5: No hunting, no fishing, no swimming, no picnics, no open fires, no parking, no loud noise. Remember, this is your national park. Have a good time.
2: Take two pieces of scenery out of petty cash. And eat those, too.
1: Oh, come on, Bob, let's go.
2: No, I don't think I'm allowed in here. I'm a heavy breather.
1: Gee, Bob, we've been climbing for an hour. We're up so far, we're actually above the clouds.
2: Yeah, I just saw a Burma-shaped sign with a nosebleed.
1: Well, it can't be very far to Sierra Lodge.
2: Hey, this lodge of yours would be a great place for Phil Harris to spend his vacation.
1: Phil Harris? Why?
2: I heard him say he's going to spend the summer getting as high as he can.
1: Well, there's the lodge, Bob, right over there.
2: Gee, it certainly is a beautiful place, Jane. That's the prettiest mountain lodge I've ever seen.
1: I thought you'd like it. What does the sign say in the front?
2: It says, Sierra Mountain Lodge, your home away from home. Sleep in cool, pine-scented mountain air. Closed for the season.
1: Closed for the season? Oh, I'm sorry, Bob. Oh, to think I made you drive your car all the way up here for nothing.
2: Well, it's just as tough on you, Jane, all that money you wasted paying for the gas. Well, the place seems to be all locked up. We better get back to the car, don't you think?
3: Hey, you fool. Not so fast.
1: Why, Bob, that man has a gun.
2: Who are you?
3: The name is Eggs McGloin.
2: Eggs McGloin?
3: Yeah. They call me Eggs because I just got out of cold storage. What are you characters doing snooping around here?
1: We weren't snooping, and you stopped pointing that gun at us.
3: Lady, I will point my gun at whomsoever I please.
1: Well, you'd better stop, or Mr. Hope here will take it away from you. I'm warning you, Mr. Hope has a violent temper, and that gun doesn't scare him. He may hurt you pretty badly. You know, he's not afraid of anyone.
2: Keep talking. This is the bravest I've ever been.
3: Shut up, you. I know your type. You ain't gonna do nothing. I can tell just by looking at you that you're chicken. You're a punk. You're nothing but a low, crawling, yellow-bellied weasel. What do you think of that?
2: It's all right, but I'm warning you, I won't stand for any insults.
1: Now, please, mister, whatever your name is, won't you let us go? We don't want any trouble.
3: Well, you don't know the score, sister. Me and my boys, we're using this place for a hideout. You see, I just knocked over a gas station, a supermarket, and a bank. If anybody was to go blabbing about it, it'd be serious.
2: It would?
3: Yeah. I don't want the unemployment office to know I'm waking.
2: Oh, yeah, that would be awful.
4: Hey, boss.
3: Yeah, Lefty?
4: Everything's in the card. Let's climb out of here.
3: In a minute. There's a couple of civilians here to whom I must first say au revoir.
2: Oh, yeah. Yeah, goodbye, Mr. McGloin. See you around sometime. We'll watch for you on gangbusters.
1: Goodbye.
3: Hold it down. Second thought. I think I'll take the skirt with me.
2: Take the skirt with you? What for? It's not your size.
3: Come on, sister. You're coming with me.
2: Oh, no, you don't. Take your hands off her.
3: I am warning you, Pudgy. Stand back.
2: I'm not afraid of you or your gun either.
3: Oh, you're not, eh? Well, then I'll play a little tune on it for you.
1: Oh, Bob, you're dying. Quick, speak to me.
2: We'd better get out of here. Some of those shots came from the audience.

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1: Will you have a polo, dear Liza, dear Liza? Will you have a polo, dear Liza, polo?
2: How very kind of you, dear Henry. I most certainly will. I'll have three or four or maybe more.
1: But you take me old tube.
2: Because they happen to be my tube of polo, dear Henry. Have one.
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4: The Kraft Music Hall with Bing Crosby, Trudy Arlen, John Scott Trotter's Orchestra, the Music Maids and Hal, the Charioteers, and Bing's distinguished guest, star of Metro-Goldwyn-Mayer's forthcoming picture Broadway Rhythm, George Murphy. And here's Bing Crosby.
5: What do you do in the infantry? You march, you march, you march. What do you do when your pack is got your back is to the start? There's many a fall in the cavalry, but never a fall in our army. What do you do in the infantry? You march, you march, you march. What do you do in the infantry? You hike, you hike, you hike. What do you get in the infantry? A left and right a blank. The son of a gun in the signal corps is traveling on a bike. What do you do in the infantry? You hike, you hike, you hike. The hard way, the hard way. When will you get there? The hard way. What do you do in the infantry? You win, you win, you win. What do you do for the victory? You're moving to Berlin. The rest of the army is riding, riding to a triumphal arch. What do you do in the infantry? You march.
6: No, three, march.
5: Oh, you march.
6: No, three, march.
5: Oh, you march.
7: You march,
8: you march,
9: you march.
7: What do you do when your pack has got your back to since the start?
10: There's many a fall in the cavalry,
9: but never a fall in arch.
7: And what do you do in the infantry?
10: You march, you march, you march.
7: What do you do in the infantry?
11: You hike,
8: you hike,
9: you hike.
7: What do you get in the infantry?
9: A left
8: and right,
11: a blight.
10: The son of a gun in the signal corps is traveling on a bike.
11: What do you do in the infantry?
5: You
10: hike, you hike, you hike.
5: The hard way, the hard way. That's till you get there, the hard way.
10: What do you do in the infantry?
5: You win, you win, you win.
10: What do you do with a victory?
5: You move into Berlin. The rest of the army is riding, riding through a triumphal arch.

0: Well, friends, as you may have divined, this is the Old Craft Music Hall, grabbing a half hitch on a short wave to all the international battle points.
1: Hey, can I speak to you a minute?
0: A minute?
1: Yeah, why?
0: Make it dull, I...
1: Well, it's about what I asked you about.
0: About what?
1: About a week ago.
0: Did we go around again?
1: No. Don't you remember I talked to you about getting me into pictures at Paramount?
0: This Paramount's pretty fussy. I thought that's where you was. I'm not so fussy.
1: You're not, huh? Well, it may surprise you, but I have definite information that folks are very anxious to see me on the screen.
0: What folks?
1: My folks.
0: I figured.
1: Well, couldn't you just get me a bit part for a start?
0: Oh, I can do better than that.
1: You mean more than a bit to start?
0: Certainly. Here's two bits. Get started.
2: Oh, don't be so mean, Ben.
0: Am I mean?
2: Sure.
0: No.
2: I think you'd be not be very good in pictures.
1: Oh, thank you, Miss Irwin. You know, there's a lot of people who don't know what I look like.
0: I got news for you.
1: What is it?
0: It's better that way.
2: Well, seriously, Yuki, have you had any theatrical experience? I mean, has anybody in your family ever been in pictures?
1: Oh, sure. My uncle is in that picture, Watch on the Rhine.
2: Really? What does he do?
1: Winds the watch.
0: Family task. Yeah. What kind of parts do you think you could play, old man?
1: Well, I could furnish the comedy in one of your pictures.
0: How are you going to top Pope's nose?
1: Let's not get snooty.
0: I'd forget the whole thing, Yuki, really. After all, to get into pictures, you have to have talent.
1: Well, sometimes a person gets in without it.
0: Meaning?
1: Exactly.
0: But I thought. Let's not be bitter, eh?
1: Yeah, well, listen, I can do three things that make me a definite bet for pictures.
0: One qualifies you.
1: Okay, listen to this. Ba-dum-ba-dum-dum-dum. Take me to that manager, then again, kind of loose Memphis hat. I want to step to the tune that's full of ginger and pep.
0: First you pick him up and you lay him down. Then you get a resonant tire. Now let me give you up.
1: Yes. I do much better by myself.
0: So do I.
1: Well, look, forget about the singing. How's this for drama?
0: Drama, huh?
1: Oh. I didn't do it, I tell you. I didn't do it. You can't make me burn. I didn't do it. I'm not guilty, I tell you. I'm not guilty. How's that?
0: I hope you got some relatives on the jury.
1: I thought it sounded pretty good.
0: Oh, no, to score in the cinema today, Yuki, you've got to learn to act like this. If you please, center mic. Oh, mon chéri, you're so wonderful, so beautiful. You are the moonlight stars. I love you. I love you so very much. Come with me tonight to the Casbah, hmm?
1: Just a minute till I powder my nose. I'll be right with you.
0: And while the mighty Yuki is primping, here is Trudy Irwin, and I heard you cried last night.

0: very nice, Trudy. We shift our attention now to the gentleman who keeps us all in groceries.
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2: Oh, I love life. I want to live. I love

best friends while we're here at home, and we're taking the Duke for pistol packing, Mama. A lot of men, husbands, sweethearts, fathers, and just friends are in a lot of tough spots around this world. They're doing a rugged job to keep things easy for us. And they figure to be a long way from home come Christmas. Only thing we can do is send Christmas to them. And how's one to think about it? Because Christmas mail to the men overseas has got to get traveling. It's got to go far. The deadline is October 15th. So get your stuff bought, wrapped, and mailed before then and make it easy for everyone, particularly those millions of fighting men who are going to be scrapping for you on the 25th of this man's December. Even though they can't be saying,

0: That's the only way most of them will get home for Christmas, folks. In their dreams. But a little mail from home and it gets there on time. It'll go a long way toward making them happy.
1: Time marches back. 1908, 46 states make up these United States as William Jennings Bryan takes third swing at presidency and strikes out. 1908, 50,000 motor cars burning up nation's highways at speeds from 18 to 20 miles per hour. 1908, London Medical Magazine launches tirade against colored shirts, claiming they conceal dirt, bacteria, and perspiration. 1908, and thinking men are saying,
0: how do you like this anti-vice crusade? You know, they raided the opera La Gioconda last night.
2: Why'd they do that?
0: Oh, some of the characters in the opera throw dice.
2: Well, what happened?
0: The curtain came down with a roll.
2: Speaking of money, Harry, it says here in the paper that the government is going to sterilize the dollar bill.
0: Oh, yeah, a guy down at the pool room had some of that sterilized paper money.
2: He did?
0: Yeah. He was boiled.

0: Speaking of money, Harry, it says here in the paper that the government is going to sterilize the dollar bill.
1: Oh, yeah, a guy down at the pool room had some of that sterilized paper money.
0: He did?
1: Yeah. He was boiled, too.
0: Did you see the new sheet music I bought for the piano today, Harry? Shine on, shine on, harvest moon, up in the sky. Like that?
1: That's pretty tune, but kind of sentimental for me. I like stuff that jumps.

0: Thank you.
1: Currently engaged at his native Metro-Goldwyn-Mayer studios in a big, beautiful musical extravaganza called Broadway Rhythm, my friend George Murphy, the Mighty Murph, Gorgeous George's, is again wallowing in folksitude. Once more surrounded by glamour girls.
2: Well stacked, too.
1: Ben. Yes, sir. Must make it a right pleasant touch, George, to get up early in the morning and go to work.
2: Well, you ought to know about that thing now that you've started getting up early, too.
1: For me? Oh, no morning trials for me. What do I have to get up early for?
2: Take the kids to school.
1: Taking the kids to school. You know, they keep trying to bypass the school, go swimming. It's a tough tussle getting many a sprout back to the academy this semester, George. Mm. After the heavy hay the older boys have been grabbing in the war plant, the young idea's figuring to pass up the 3 hours for the P-38.
2: You know, Bing, I heard that the schools are being forced to take on extra help.
1: Teachers?
2: No, truant officers.
1: Take more than some extra snoop noses to make the kids realize that the big jobs of the future are going to be held down by men with education.
2: Fellas like you and me.
1: Naturally, George.
3: Let me get my line in there, will you, George? Yeah, you're certainly right, Bing. Just the other day, I happened to be walking behind two youngsters on their way to school, and one was saying...
2: Say, Mike, you want to trade me a live toad for a Simpson wrench? Nah. But listen, Claus.
1: Yeah?
2: I got a rivet gun I'll give you for 3 Emmys, 2 glassies, a steely, a really,
1: and
2: a broken catcher's mitt.
1: Ain't you going to throw in nothing to boot?
2: Your kid did boots without an 18th stand.
1: Yeah, I know. But, Moist, maybe going back to school ain't so bad. I do pretty good there. Last year I got 85 at arithmetic.
2: That's nothing.
1: Nothing?
2: No. I got 87.50 at Lockheed.
1: Well, now that school started, Moist, how many days do you expect to be absent this term?
2: How do I know? What's par for this neighborhood?
1: Well, maybe 3 bad colds with measles or chicken pox optional.
2: Yeah.
1: Where'd you work this summer, Murph?
2: Make an airplane.
1: Yeah?
2: Yeah. What dough?
1: I'm loaded.
2: Honest, I cleaned up.
1: Yeah? I heard you had to be smart to make them big airplanes go. Heard you had to know how to use slide rules and calipers and be able to calibrate clearances. You do any of that there, son?
2: I did important work.
1: What?
2: I told you. I cleaned up.
1: Oh, yeah. You know what I was doing? I was working on a farm.
2: No.
1: Yeah, I had to milk 40 cows twice a day.
4: All by yourself?
1: Yes. I was the main squirt.

0: Well, with the ever-loving I earned this summer, I bought me 10 bonds.
1: Good.
0: 10 years, I'll have a lot of cash.
1: How much?
0: 10 times 25, that's how much.
1: How much is that?
0: Well, that's... If I had my shoes off, I could handle it.
1: How much?
0: That's,
1: how much?
0: Let's see. Well, that's why I'm going back to school.
1: You know, my brother Everett, he invested all my money for me.
0: In bonds?
1: Nah, pinball machines.
0: Yeah, I always figured he looked a little tilt-happy.
1: What you doing after school today, Mike?
0: I gotta get down on me priority board.
1: What for?
0: I gotta get a retread on me slingshot.
1: What grade is you in this year? What you starting in?
0: Who knows? One day it's 1A, yeah. Then it's 2B, yeah. Then it's 3A. I keep getting reclassified.
1: I skipped. You should have seen what happened when I took my report card home last fall. Well, my folks surprised.
0: You skipped a grade?
1: I skipped town.
0: You know, of course, I thought you was a mass of brains in school.
1: Maybe. I don't know.
0: What do you mean you don't know? Don't the teacher give you marks?
1: Oh, yeah. Tomorrow they're taking out the stitches.
0: You should have been working down a war plant with me. I got an Army E for excellence.
1: And you ain't going to top that in no school.
0: Who ain't? I got an E last year already.
1: For excellence already?
0: For expelled.
1: Why did they can you?
0: I was framed. I took a little time off the work, see?
1: Yeah.
0: Then he told me to bring a written note from his father.
1: Did you?
0: Well, sure, but how did I know my old man can't write?
1: Is your mother in town yet?
0: Nah, she's still in Brooklyn waiting for my old man to send for her.
1: Yeah?
0: He said he'd send for her as soon as he found a job.
1: But why don't he?
0: Well, he still ain't found the kind of a job she'd like.
1: I see. Oh, look here.
0: Huh?
1: Here comes that guy, Yuki. I think I'll paste him one in the hook.
0: Huh? Oh, no. You want all the fun. Let me take a poke at
1: him. Okay, but we can't punch him in the nose just for nothing, you know.
0: Why not?
1: Rules of international warfare.
0: Let's
1: start an argument. If he sticks up for me, you punch him in the nose.
0: Okay.
1: If he sticks up for you, I punch him in the nose.
0: Okay, as long as somebody punches him in the nose.
2: Yeah. Hey, hello, fellas.
0: Hiya, you.
1: Hiya, Steve. Meet my pal, Moy. Dumbest guy in school.
0: Go on. Cross is the dumbest guy in school.
1: Oh, yeah? How about this, Yuki? Who's the dumbest guy in school?
2: I am. Nobody's going to punch me in the nose.
1: There's a bell. There's a bell. We'll be late.
0: Come on, guys. Last one to see the rotten egg.
3: Good morning, teacher.
4: Yes. Good morning. For being late, you boys will all stay an hour after school.
0: Do we get time and a half?
4: Murphy, from the way you talk, I judge you worked in an airplane factory this summer.
0: Yep. Worked right behind Yuki.
4: I see. The man behind the goon. Tell us about the work.
0: Well, I started off in the first place working on B-25. Then I did a little work on them Lightning P-38.
4: That's all.
0: Then later on, just before I come back to school, I was working on the Mustang P-37.
1: Hey, didn't I see you in Dive Bomber?
4: Honor, please, order. Now then, Murphy, as long as you are in airplane work, here's a question you'll be able to understand. If a man were to nacelle a right whirlwind engine into a B-17 wing, what would he get?
0: 64 cents an hour.
4: As I remember it, your arithmetic gets bad, Murphy. So let's start from the bottom. What are two and two?
0: Listen, teacher, they got a thing out there called a slide rule, you see.
4: I asked you, what are two and two?
0: Two and two is five.
4: Murphy, two and two are four.
0: Look, teacher, how much are you drawing on this job?
4: About 50 cents an hour.
0: Uh-huh. I was making 95 cents an hour at the war plant.
4: Two and two is five.
0: Now try me on aerodynamics.
4: Yes, you disappointed me in that, too, Murphy. I expected to mark your examination 100%. The paper you turned in was only 80. Why is that?
0: 20% from Morgenthau.
4: You children have to make up your minds if you're in school or at work. Fine to work after school, but just remember, now's the time to learn. So that you can make money not just when it's easy, but all your life.
1: Sure. That's how we figure, Keach. That's why we come back to school. The angle we got is this.
3: school days, bell days, gone are all our well days. Learning 3 hours, we don't give it much. Though we work after school, we don't rivet much. But we're returning to our classes. We want to be bosses, not little fools. No time watching blues, no

0: Yes, George Murphy, and the obvious fact that it ain't what you make now that makes you a success. It's what you train yourself to be later. Mull it over, men, and figure to get all the school that the law allows. You'll be taking your lunch, of course, so listen well,
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2: Something grand, right? Oh, I've discovered it. At one point, you get two main dishes.
0: Geez, it's mighty swell.
1: There's macaroni. How did you do it?
2: All around winner. I want to play with you.
0: Yes, class
2: dinner.
1: You get a big help at
0: Rosen. One Rosen bill.
1: Two packages
0: for you. Three dishes for two.
1: That's main dish.
0: For every package.
1: Separate meal.
0: For enough macaroni and cheese.
1: Craft dinner gives you enough macaroni.
0: And you cook.
1: For four pieces.
0: Dish in just 7 minutes.
1: Macaroni and cheese.
0: That's true. That's your food
1: dinner. Well, dinner for Kraft dinner. Have dry macaroni and cheese in a hat.
0: Oh, follow immediate meal.
1: The CSS Village store.
0: From Hollywood.
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4: Hello, Cheeky. Hello, Cheeky. Hello.
5: Hello. Oh, hello, Cheeky.
4: Hello, Cheeky.
6: Oh, my God, hello, Cheeky.
4: Hello.
5: Hello.
4: Bring back up the pole. Ladies and gentlemen, to get this particular show off to a light, frothy start, I'd like to tell you about my hernia.
7: You can't talk about that.
4: Oh, all right. I'll sing about it. Hernia row.
7: Actually, did you know the poet Herrick suffered with one of those?
4: Really?
7: Yes, hence the expression Herrick and hernia. Hello?
8: Hello, this is Eric Morgan.
7: No, it isn't. It is not.
8: All right, this is Armin.
7: General Armin?
8: No, Armin Andrews, and this am your life.
7: Get off.
4: Meanwhile, in the Middle East, just to the left of a crisis, Dr. Kissinger looks rough.
9: No wonder. He's been on the peace all day.
10: Blow her a kiss from across the room. Say she looks nice when she's not.
4: Why?
10: Cheaper than taking her out, isn't it?
4: Here is a news flash. Father Kevin O'Vatican of St. Dogma's Harfenden got the giggles during the service this morning. He later apologized and said it was mass hysteria.
11: Stranger than truth, a new volcanic island has appeared in the Pacific. It has a large gaping mouth and belches forth hot air. The natives call it Nicholas Parsons and throw rocks at it. They're not deaf.
4: Meanwhile, on the beach at Bognor, just next to what is either a minstrel show or a bunch of illegal immigrants.
12: Now, come on, Nigel. If you buried Daddy in the sand, you must remember where.
13: It's not easy, Mummy. It was last year. Oh, look, Mummy, a submarine!
14: Hands up, British swinehunts! You are all my prisoners.
12: The war's over and you lost.
14: Oh, my God. Hands! Take down the Kaiser's picture.
11: Meanwhile, on a parade ground in the midst of a right royal ceremony...
13: Here you are, Colonel. Two Pakistanis, three Nigerians, and a couple of Chinamen.
11: Your Majesty, you're supposed to present us with our colours.
4: Here is another newsflash. It has just been announced that the government committee that has been sitting on pollution have all gone home to change their trousers.
11: Meanwhile, in the BBC canteen next to the meat pie with Lord Reith's teeth in it, two waitresses are talking.
15: Hey, I was with this fella last night and he said, shall we make mad passionate love? And it went on all night.
13: You mean he was sexy?
15: No, he stuttered.
11: Oh. We present The Death of George the Third.
16: Ah.
11: Thank you.
7: What are you doing when this show's over, John?
4: Oh, the usual. Putting on a false moustache, running off a side street.
7: No. I mean, when the series is over.
4: Oh, I'm adapting Gogol's Diary of a Madman as a situation comedy.
7: What's it called?
11: I've had a very interesting offer, you know. Dennis Healy wants to alter his image.
7: You're going to write his speeches?
11: No, I'm going to cut his eyebrows. What about you, Tim?
7: Oh, I'm giving up the business.
4: Mind you, that's just Barry's opinion. I, personally, Tim, I shall be sorry to see you go. What are you going to do?
7: Well, the wife and I are going to change our names to Elizabeth and Philip and rule England for a while. I don't think I'll enjoy it, though.
4: Why not?
7: Can't get used to being called Elizabeth.
15: Mr. Brooke Taylor?
7: Oh, yes.
15: I am a theatrical agent. I understand you're available.
7: Yes.
15: I've heard your work and I'm not surprised.
11: What's the musical midget doing?
4: I can never tell when he's got his back to us.
15: No, I mean when the show's finished.
4: Well, why don't we ask him? Dennis?
7: You called. Hi, fans.

0: What is it? I'm a busy man. I have an appointment with Rod Stewart in 5 minutes. He wants me to knit him a new scarf.
1: Apart from that, what are you doing when the series finishes?
0: Oh, I'm up to my eyes in it. Cleaning ladies on holiday. What this lad'll never want for work. Actually, I'm writing a rock opera for Magnus Pike. Based on the life of Ernie the Stupid, and Magnus plays the Roman army. Next question.
2: Will you get off?
0: Yes. Next question.
2: When?
0: Now. Next question.
2: Will you shut up?
0: Yes. Next question.
3: Meanwhile, in the hanging gardens of Babylon...
4: Excuse me, I'm from the garden downstairs. Could you stop dropping your seed potatoes on the wife?
2: And now, a quick quiz.
3: Can you name 7 objects named after Queen Victoria?
5: 6 plums and a railway station.
3: Correct. You have won a free trip down a flight of stairs.
2: Only make believe I love you. The old troubles come back.
3: Do you suffer from that old trouble? Try our sensational new tablets. With added... And they'll make you feel... In a trice, remember the name. With added... For that... feeling.
2: Meanwhile, in a chemist's shop, just next to the shy young man who's just bought his 28th bottle of aspirin...
1: Excuse me.
2: What's this, sir? A prescription?
1: Just read it.
2: Stick 'em up. Oh, you want a box of these?
1: No. It's a hold up.
2: Hold up? Oh, you want a trust?
1: No. I'm a robber.
2: You're in rubber? Well, we've got all the water bottles we need.
1: Very well with it. I'll have a bottle of aspirin.
2: Yes, they all say that, sir.
6: Doris?
7: Yes, sir?
6: It's muck spreading time.
7: You can't spread muck on radio, Dad.
6: I don't know. That hello cheeky seems to get away with it.
2: Hello, Cheeky's postbag, a correspondence course in course correspondence.
1: Dear Timbrook Taylor, I have watched your career from the beginning, and I'm glad I was there for the end. Love, Mother. P.S. Your sapper is waiting in the kitchen.
2: Sapper?
1: P.P.S. I made him take his boots off. Oh, that's all.
3: Dear hello, Cheeky. Whenever your program comes on, my dog, Biffo, cocks his head on one side, walks over to the radio set, and... Oh, I don't think I want to read the rest of it. John?
8: Dear gentlemen, I would like to thank you for the sunshine you've brought into our lives. Every time you come on, the wife and I go into the garden. Yours, Sir H. Wilson, retired. P.S. Do you want to buy a raincoat?
1: That's all for this week. If you'd like to get in touch with us, please write, enclosing a letter. And now, a little-known recording of Benjamin Britten, Anatole France, and Edward German singing God Bless America. Pick the bones out of that.

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It's better than garlic in goo. Those mustards from Morgan.

here is the weather forecast. For the next few hours, it will be warm and dry. Mind you, that's only in the studio. I can't speak for outside. Meanwhile, on board the Mare Celeste... And now, as we can't think of any more jokes, we're all going to whistle for a bit.

0: Anybody thought of a joke?
1: No?
2: No.
1: Any last one?
3: No, nothing.
0: Anybody else? No. All right. One more time.

0: I enjoyed that.
1: I know. You can't whack a bit of sniffling.
2: Pardon?
1: French for whistling.
3: Do you speak French?
1: Yeah.
3: Go on, then.
4: It's called a tale to Melange de Fruy Orienteux.
3: What does that mean?
1: I don't know. I don't understand it. I just speak it. Little poem. It's a shame about Sandy, as Scott's lassie said. He's so handsome and beautifully built. But he went off the physical side of romance when a thistle went right up his kilt.
5: Hello, Cheeky's definitive dictionary. This week's word, asinine.
6: Asinine. How to identify the number after 8.
1: Stranger than truth. At a school in Newcastle, the pupils stop work at 4 o'clock every afternoon and practice yoga whilst eating their sandwiches.
5: Real Buddha for tea.
7: Why not?
5: And now, a bit of Dickens.
7: Dick.
6: And now, here in the studio, a man who can't say the word that. Good evening.
1: Good evening.
6: Is it true that you can't say the word that?
1: Yes. That's the problem.
6: Has this caused you any embarrassment?
1: I was so self-conscious about it, I gave up my job.
6: Well, what do you do now?
1: Oh, a bit of this and a bit of...
6: What about your private life?
1: I'd rather not talk about... I mean, can you imagine what a girl thinks when I say, would you care to come and see entertainment? Not to mention entertainment number 2.
6: How else has it affected you?
1: Well, I've had to give up my favourite hobby of playing cricket. I mean, the umpires object when I keep shouting, how's...
6: Have you tried just not using the word?
1: It's easy for you to say. It's only when you try to avoid saying... you realise how often you use...
6: Well, I'm going to dry off now. And... and it's time for Down Your Way, which comes this week from a house of ill repute in Bedford. So with... over to Brian Johnson.
8: Hello. Well, I'm speaking to you from... please don't do that. This establishment. And I've got some of the girls with me. Hello, girls.
9: Hello, sir. Hello, Silas.
8: Hello. Hello. Jolly good, jolly good. Now, you're...
9: Lily Whiplash.
8: Right. jolly good. Lily, what record would you like to hear?
9: Beat me, Daddy, 8 to the bar.
8: Good, good. Now, girls, how do you, when you, what do you, how often, well, this is Brian Johnson signing off, handing in his resignation and saying last one on the waterbeds is sitting. Oh!
6: And now here is Edna Grimwade to tell you how to make 2 small cushions for your divan.
1: Take one big one and cut it in half.
6: Silly cow. Meanwhile, at the scene of the crime, not 1,000 miles from the alibi...
10: Take this to the lab, Sergeant. I think we'll find some fingerprints on it.
1: What is it, sir?
10: A hand. Now, you're the French maid?
11: Oui.
10: Where were you at the time of the murder?
11: I was in the pantry, holding the butler's pickled onions.
10: You can have a lawyer present, you know. Pickled onions?
11: Yes, he has 2 every evening. So the master will not smell the garlic on his breath.
10: Have you got that down, Sergeant?
1: Yes, sir.
10: Well, pull it up again.
1: Why, sir, the French maid seems to be quite enjoying it, sir.
10: Never mind that. Wait a minute. And I mean that. Is there somebody outside the window? Open it, Sergeant. Oh, no, just a trick of the light. This is the most baffling murder case I've ever worked on.
1: Why, sir?
10: Nobody's dead.
1: Well, may as well go home, sir.
10: True, Sergeant, but first I should like to sing Who Put the Benzedrine in Mrs. Murphy's Ovaltine?
1: Very well, sir. And I shall accompany you to the station.
6: Meanwhile, on a coal face...
12: Hello there.
6: Get off.
12: Here, Di. I was reading the other day that in the old days they used to take canaries down the pit.
1: They're stupid. How much coal can a canary dig?
6: Stranger than truth. In 1896, a canary dug 3 tons of coal in 1 week using a specially constructed shovel. He would have dug more, but somebody stole his lunch and he flew off the handle. And now, a very stupid song.
10: So, what else is new? I goes into a restaurant to have a tasty meal.
12: The waiter takes my order. He is rather down at heel. He says...
1: You'd like some gravy, sir?
12: Just a little, I declare. Put one lump on the plate, and I'd like...

0: fair. Second verse. I went into a gambling joint to have a flutter there. The croupier said,
1: now fight, monsieur.
0: I fade my jeu with care. He said,
1: what will you bet, monsieur?
0: I said, just leave them there. I like to have a flutter, and I like a

0: bear.
1: Third and last verse.
0: I went into the hospital to have some surgery done. The doctor took one look at me and said,
2: "It's painless, son. You won't feel nothing when we cut."
0: I said, "Now you take care and don't cut things too fine, my friend. I like a bit of spare." Oh,

0: Welcome to another edition of Podium. Tonight, Nellis Kilt and Brewster Droop are discussing last night's concert by the London Symphony Orchestra. Nellis?
1: A rewarding evening. The orchestra, under their guest conductor, the American, Aaron Silverstein...
2: Jewish, you know.
1: Yes. Played well, but with restraint.
2: You see, he's Uta.
1: I thought he brought out the best in them, particularly in the Rachmaninoff Concerto.
2: He was Jewish as well.
1: This popular piece by the well-known Russian composer...
2: Russian Jew, same thing, I mean.
1: ...was given a freshness and a verve often missing.
2: Not the fiddle players were as well, you know. One on the end had a nose job, you can always tell, always tell.
1: Oh, God. The solo pianist making her debut, Miss Eileen O'Houlihan...
2: Jewish.
1: ...had first-class debut. How can you be Jewish with a name like O'Houlihan?
2: O'Houlihan. Horowitz, more like.
1: Look, may I make it quite clear that
2: You're Jewish, ain't you?
1: Please.
2: Pete Murray is, you know. Terry Wogan. Moira Anderson, there's another one.
0: I'm afraid we have to interrupt Podium to go over live to Rome... to hear the annual address to the crowds in St. Peter's Square by His Holiness the Pope.
2: He is as well, you know.
0: Hello?
3: Hello, I'm ringing to complain about that last item. Would you please tell that very offensive gentleman that some of my best friends are Jewish? In fact, all of my friends are Jewish. In fact, everybody I know is Jewish. Why, I know the people next door are. I mean, they say they're Pakistanis, but you can't trust anybody these days.
1: Get on.
3: Mazel tov.
1: Meanwhile, on a tennis court, just after the new balls, please.
3: Great Britain to serve. Fifteen, love. Thirty, love. Thirty, 15. Thirty, all. Thirty, 40.

0: same set and World War III to the Isle of Man.
1: Here's a news flash. Rachel Hayho Flint, captain of the England women's cricket team, said today, it has taken us 70 years to get our girls into the changing room at Lord's. Now, it looks as though it's going to take as long as that to get the fellas out.
2: Dark forces exist. Despite our 20th century sophistication, we cannot deny the existence of the powers of evil. Anyone who's watched Sail of the Century must admit that.
1: In our so-called civilized society, weird, perverse cults still exist. Devil worshippers, witches' covens, Chelsea supporters' club.
3: Tonight, we tell the story of an innocent young man trapped in one such supernatural web.
2: So draw the curtains, lower the lights, fall over the dog, hit your head on the sideboard, look for the elastoplast.
1: Shut up.
2: Tread on the wife, have a row, get a divorce. Find a bedsitter in Bloomsbury, pull a bird from the British Museum.
1: Shut up.
2: Take her back to your place, open a bottle of Spanish sherry, ask her if...
1: Shut up.
2: ...is out of the question. As we present...
3: I Love Lucifer.
1: Or Caught by the Warlocks.
3: My name is Hengist 7 3/8. Man about town, friend of the stars, and a bit of a burp to boot. The story begins, innocently enough, when I was invited down for the weekend to the country estate of Sir Gregory Crutchholder, millionaire, tatty drag act, and a personal friend of Monty Modlin.
4: Oh, come in, Hengist. I think you know everybody, don't you?
3: Well, I've never actually met King Gustav of Sweden.
2: He was Jewish, you know.
4: No, I mean everybody in the room.
5: Hello.
4: Oh, Hengist, stop doing your silly voices and come and join the party. Trying to decide whether to have an orgy or play pinning the tail on the donkey. Split the difference, we're going to pin the tail on my wife. It was quite fun, but it doesn't last long. What do we do now?
2: May I make a suggestion, Sir Gregory?
3: The man who spoke was a stranger to me. He had patent leather hair, suede eyebrows, and hush puppy moustache.
2: You realize what takes place tonight?
1: Oh, that's between me and the footman, you know.
2: No. This is the night when strangely garbed figures can be seen capering wildly as unearthly noises fill the air.
1: You mean the finals of Come Dancing?
2: Yes. My money's on the Northeast, you know. They've got a bit of a go in the Latin American.
3: Well, according to my diary, it's Wall Purgis night.
1: You mean?
3: Yes, the night Wall and Mrs. Purgis celebrate their 25th. That night.
2: Quite right, my boy. But it is also the night when strange spirits can be found.
1: Have a glass of Japanese rum.
2: Shut up.
1: Oh.
2: I think I ought to introduce myself.
1: Go on.
2: I am Arnold Mollusk, eccentric recluse and expert on the occult. I thought it might enliven the party if I could conjure up an old friend for you. Have you a piece of chalk?
4: Yes, why?
2: I want to write bum on the wall. It's been an ambition since I was a lad. See, I draw a pentacle.
3: Pardon?
2: A pentacle.
3: Ah.
2: Now, we must all step inside the pentacle. Now, out again. You put your left leg in, your left leg out, in, out, in, out, shake it all about.
4: Mollusk, what have you done?
2: Sorry about that, I got excited.
3: To our amazement, there was a puff of smoke and there stood an impeccably dressed stranger.
2: Ladies and gentlemen, as long as you stay within the pentacle, you're safe. May I introduce my friend... Beelzebub!
6: You called, Trash?
3: It was horrible. Horns sprang out of his head, trombones out of his nose, and a small electric piano fell out of his trousers.
2: Speak, O Prince of Darkness!
6: What do you mean, speak, saucy swine? I was down there stitching up Hitler at Free Card Brag, and you called me up here. What do you want?
2: Master... I give thee a sacrifice.
3: As he spoke, Mollusk threw Sir Gregory's daughter, Anthea, out of the pentacle. Instinctively, I jumped to save her.
6: Oh, get off my clover nose.
3: My senses began to swim. I felt myself in the grip of a strange power, and everything went black.
1: You mean you fainted?
3: No, I turned into Sammy Davis Jr. Sir Gregory turned into Nida Baden Semper. I don't know who Anthea was, but she kept shouting, I give you no jive, you will fall in five.
7: Here.
6: what summoned me up here. If it's going to be this sort of party, I'm leaving.
7: Why, oh master?
6: They're all Jewish.
3: With a flash, he disappeared, leaving Sir Gregory, Anthea, and I stranded. But we made the best of a bad job. And any day now, if you turn the radio on, you can hear us.
6: Good afternoon.
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6: Hello, Cheeky, with Barry Cryer, Tim Brooke-Taylor, and John Junkin. The music was by the Dennis Dean Trio, the script by John Junkin and Barry Cryer, and the program produced by Bob Oliver Rogers.
8: Toodaloo.
6: And you. Come on, let's get a drink.
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10: He's always been a problem to me, that Al, ever since I put his poor mother down. All he thinks of is his happiness, and look at him. All he thinks of is money, money, money.

0: Harry H. Corbett as Harold.
1: What happens to all the money I'll bring home? That's what I want now. You wouldn't think to look at him that he eats more than a sparrow's breakfast, would you? He's just a greedy, nasty old twit, that's what he is.
0: And here they are in The Siege of Steptoe Street.
2: Cobblers. Do what? Cobblers. £6.12 and threepence. Well, bother, get your shoes mended. I brings home enough for you, down off. Final demand grocer's bill. £33.28.
3: I'll put it on the final demand, Spike.
2: You'll have to get a 4-foot spike at this rate, mate. Look at that butcher, £43.09. You don't still go to him, do you? No rat twister. About half the things down there we haven't had. Have you checked it?
3: No.
2: Unless this bill is settled within 8 days, legal proceedings will be taken. How long have we had this one?
3: 3 weeks.
2: 3 weeks? Well, why didn't you sell it to me before? There is no point in hiding bills. Why haven't you been paying them?
3: I haven't got no money.
2: What have you been doing with all the housekeeping money?
3: Well, I pay the essentials with that.
2: Yeah, I've seen all the empty bottles out of the back. That's just got to stop, Dad. We can't go on like this. Don't put it on that, Spike. Uh-huh. They are the final demands. Put it on the legal proceedings, Spike.
3: Uh-huh.
2: Let's have some semblance of an organisation around here, for God's sake. What's this one, then? Chemist? 4 months? £29? Dad, this is ridiculous. I mean, how can you spend £29 at a chemist?
3: Oh, there's the toilet rolls.
2: We don't get through 87 quid worth of toilet rolls in a year. Even the one in Leicester Square don't do that.
3: Oh, it's all down there. There's me surgical bandages, me prescriptions, me liniment, me tonics, me Albuterol capsules, me vitamin pills. I'm a sick man, Harold.
2: So am I. Sick of all this. I'm sick of flogging myself to death on a car while you go flinging it around like Newbargle Benkin with a brainstorm.
3: Oh, it's not all my stuff. Look at this. 007 after bath body rub. Dr. Wilberforce's hormone air restorer.
2: These is merely the refinements of living, Peter.
3: Russian lime and leather bath soap tablets. Every Saturday night you walk out of here smelling like an Algerian brothel.
2: I have to wear all that stuff to get the stink of this place off of me. The smell of that horse in a junkyard, it hangs over me like a noxious cloud.
3: Yeah, right, Jesse, you are. We didn't have to ponce ourselves up in my day.
2: Everybody smelt the same in your day.
3: Flippity tin of hard brilliantine on your hair and they thought you was Raymond Navarro. You can't tell men from women these days.
2: Well, I can, mate. I have made a mistake, yes. In any case, it is still a minor item. Now, look at this. The corn chandler. 5 months. Even the horse's grub hasn't been paid for. Oh, that is unforgivable, that is. Final demand gas bill. Yeah, take it.
3: Final demand gas bill.
2: Final demand electric light.
3: Final demand electric light.
2: Legal proceedings, fishmonger.
3: Legal proceedings, fishmonger.
2: Oh, just a minute, just a minute. Let me have that one back.
3: Huh?
2: Scampi? Fresh Scotch salmon? I ain't had any scampi or salmon. But kippers is the best I've ever had. Hey, look, it's every Friday. It's a regular order. Yeah, where's that butcher's bill? Grass? I don't even know what a grass looks like. Shut up. Fillet steak, escalops of veal, breast of chicken. Oh, how the other half does live. Oh, look, here's me. £0.5 of sausage meat. Oh, and a pig's trotter. Oh, I bet I was grateful that day. I bet I was grateful. I bet I was thinking, oh, what a nice old man. It goes without himself, and he gets me my favourite dish, a pig's trotter. And all that time, you were sitting here with a dirty, great gut full of overripe pheasant.
3: Can't we query his bill? I'm sure we didn't have all that.
2: Well, it's a bit late now, isn't it? I mean, you should check the bills when they comes in. You won't get any change out of him now. He's as crooked as his meat skewers is. Oh, honestly, Dad, you are so gullible. They can have you over as soon as look at
3: you. Well, you're in this just as much as I am. Look at all this for waste of money. Financial Times, The Economist, the Stock Exchange Gazette. What do you need all them for?
1: Anybody who is in business must keep their finger on the financial pulse of this country.
3: You won't find the pulse where you keep your finger.
1: Fox. I do not think you realize, Peter, the gravity of the situation we find ourselves in. Not to put too fine a point on it, we are in shtuck. Insolvent, proceedings. Bankruptcy, nick.
2: Prison? Oh, no, Harold, I couldn't do porridge at my age. I'm too old, Harold. I couldn't stand it. I wouldn't come out.
1: You know, that's the first ray of sunshine I've had all day.
2: But they wouldn't send us to the nick. We're not criminals. They wouldn't bung us inside just because we run up a few debts.
1: A few debts? Just look at this lot. Father, for your information, our current balance of payments deficit stands at the sum of £190, 8 shillings and fourpence. Where are we going to get 190 quid? Apart from the fact that we have to live in the meantime, where are we going to get credit for food?
3: We just have to pull our horns in.
1: Oh, yes, that will be easy, that will. I mean, for a start, then, I won't have a whole pig's trotter tomorrow. I'll just make do with a big toe.
3: I'm sorry, I suppose I'm just a bad housekeeper.
1: That's shallow. Let me think. Time's what we need. And that's just what we haven't got. Oh, God. They'll be closing in on us like a pack of hounds for the kill. Right. Right, let's sort out exactly how much money we've got. If we can pay off the legal proceeding ones, that'll give us time to settle up the final demands. Now, come on. Let's have a turn out. See how much we've got. £1. Two. Three. Four. And eight. Well, come on. Put it on the table. What's you got?
3: Wait a tick. I'll see.
1: A purse?
3: Come on, give it us here.
1: Where's the note? What's this? More bills?
3: Yeah, that's mine. Give it here.
1: Application for membership to the Bunny Club. Oh, it's pathetic. What are you trying to do? Kill yourself? Well, you're going to knock that out on the head for a start. You're not joining that.
3: Yeah, give me purse back.
1: Where's the notes?
3: No, I ain't, Johnny. I keep telling you.
1: Well, that's it then, is it? Ape and take me. 25 and fourpence halfpenny between us. All right, come on. Where is it?
3: Where's what?
1: Your ord.
3: Oh, what ord?
1: Your ord.
3: I haven't got ord.
1: Oh, yes, you have. You've hidden it, yes, you have. Where is it? Under the floorboards, in the mattress. You have buried
3: it. I haven't got one.
1: Where is it? Well, it's all true.
3: No.
1: I'm looking on a prison for you.
3: No, I haven't got
1: anything. You've got two boxes in your white somewhere.
3: No, I haven't.
1: Yes, you have. I'll find it. I'll find it. Come on, tear the place down.
3: Oh, not that lovely urn. There wasn't nothing there. You needn't have smashed that.
1: Look, I can see there was nothing in the urn. It's just a pity your rotten ashes, wasn't it?
3: Oh, stop it, Aaron. You won't find anything.
1: Where is it?
3: No.
1: Upstairs, of course.
3: No,
1: it's upstairs.
3: No,
1: it's up in your room. Right, girl.
3: Oh, arrows. Hey, you won't find anything. Oh, gold. What? Arrows.
1: I found it. I found it. He keeps it all in a little tin box, doesn't he?
3: Look at that. That's my private property, that is. Where'd you get it?
1: Under the floorboards. I said, I'll find it. Where's the key?
3: I haven't got no key.
1: Oh, now, look, come on. I found it. Don't keep on prevaricating. Give us the key. There is no point in wanton destruction.
3: I told you I haven't got any key.
1: I'll break it open. I've only got a lever to live. I could do it easy with a poker.
3: Go on, then.
1: All right. Papers. Hey, what's all this load of rubbish? Harold Steptoe, age 12. Positioning class, 47. Number in class, 48. History, C minus. Does not try. Sums, C minus. Shows no aptitude. English, C. Does not concentrate. History, C minus and improvement. Science, C minus. Have given up. Recommend woodwork. Headmaster's remarks. Harold does not seem to grasp anything that is taught to him. He is a very difficult and a worrying child and is in danger of becoming backward. G. Bristow, headmaster. Are they all like this?
4: I meant to burn him. I'd forgotten all about him.
1: I was never as bad as that.
5: Now they hated me, all them masters, because of you. All the kids took a mickey out of me because I was a rag and bone man's son. I hated that school. I told you they'd take me away from it.
3: Well, I did.
5: Yeah, but you might have sent me to another one.
3: Yeah, you learnt more here from me.
5: Yeah, like how to be bankrupt at 38.
3: Now, don't start that again.
5: What do you mean, don't start that again? We haven't finished it yet. Well, we've got two choices, mate. We can either sit here like lambs waiting for the slaughter, or we can act.
3: How?
5: Organise our resources. This is going to be a war of attrition, ain't it? I mean, the longer we hold out, the more chance we got of paying. Now, what we got to work out is, out of all these, who is likely to fire the first shot? Hey, what's happened to the lights?
3: They've gone out.
5: Yeah, I've got eyes, haven't I? Of course they've gone out. Now we know who's fired the first shot.
3: Try the switch.
5: Very well. Not a spark.
3: Have they cut off the electricity?
5: Well, judging by the fact that everybody else's lights is on, I should think that it's quite likely. Oh, well, there's nothing else for it. Back to the old oil lamp. We've got enough oil for a while.
3: I told you it was a mistake to go on a quarterly. If we still had the meter, we could be banging them foreign coins in, couldn't we? Ain't typical. The first one to put the boot in is a nationalised industry. Oh, well. Who's going to be the second?
5: Why don't you shut your big face?
3: I'm coming.
6: Mr. Steptoe?
3: No.
6: Yes, you are.
3: No, I'm not.
6: Yes, you are. I recognise you. I was shown a photograph of
3: you. I recognise you as well. You're Harold Wilson.
6: I'm not.
3: Yes, you are. I've seen photographs of you.
6: I'm nothing like him.
3: Oh, there you are. It shows you can't trust photographs. Clear off.
6: You are Mr. Albert Steptoe, and I'm giving you this on behalf of a Buchan fishmonger.
3: I don't want it.
6: Now, come along, sir. Come along. Take it.
3: No.
2: Who is it, eh?
3: It's a bloke with a salmon.
6: Don't accept it.
3: No, I'm not going to.
6: I'll stick it through the letterbox.
3: You can stick it up your kilt, all I care.
6: Well, I've done my job. I've delivered it.
5: Oh, no, you haven't. The summons is not deemed to have been delivered until it has been placed into the hands of the recipient.
3: And we ain't touching it. Good morning.
6: This won't get you anywhere, you know. I shall just stay outside until you emerge. Then I shall deliver it to you.
3: You'll have a long wait, mate.
6: Well, I've got nothing else to do. You'll have to come out sometime, you know.
3: And you'll have to go home sometime.
6: I'll be waiting.
5: Oh, well, the siege just started.
3: Have a look through the letterbox. Is he still there?
5: Yeah. He's in the yard.
3: We ought to go upstairs and pour boiling oil over him.
5: Look at that. He's making himself at home. Go on, mate, go on. Don't mind us.
3: Hey, move over. Yeah, let's have a look. Oh, that's a good chair, that is. It'll fall to bits if he goes on whacking it with that dirty great carpet beater.
5: I can't see what he's doing for the dust.
3: He's eating sandwiches, that's what he's doing.
5: He's got a firmus, too. I've all the nerve.
3: This should be interesting.
5: What?
3: There's rats in that chair.
5: Yeah?
3: I saw a big black one running it yesterday. If he don't stop moving about, he's going to get half a dozen sets of choppers sunk in his car.
5: Yeah. Yeah, just a minute, Dad. Do you see what I see?
3: What do you see?
5: There's two more of them.
3: Have they got summonses too?
5: Well, what do you think?
3: Now they're all three of them sat down.
5: We're under siege, Dad. The vultures is gathering.
3: What are we going to do, Harold?
5: Well, I'm not having my own soul from under me. We're not getting up without a fight, mate. We'll just have to sit it out and hope for a miracle.
3: Hey, one of us will have to go for help.
5: Yeah. We'll wait for nightfall, then all creep out, leap onto the oars, gallop through their lines, crash low over his neck of the fusillade of summons his little past the heroes. When you're down to your last dinner cat's meat, I'll return with the cavalry. How's that, then?
3: Well, we've got to do something. We can't stay locked in here forever.
5: Well, what do you want me to do? Tunnel our way out?
3: Yeah.
5: What weapons we got?
3: Well, that old shotgun on the wall.
5: No, it's better than nothing. Now, first thing, we've got to see how much food we have got. Then we'll decide on our tactics. Go and get it all. Put it on the table.
3: Okay.
5: I'll keep my eye on the enemy. Right. It is a siege they want. We can outlast them.

0: It is a siege they want. We can outlast them.
1: Are they still there?
0: Yeah. How much we got?
1: Here you are. Two tins. Which one do you want?
2: A zoo?
1: Yeah. Snails and asparagus, Sibs. I was going to go shopping today.
2: No, that's going to keep us going for weeks, isn't it? Snails and asparagus tips. You're not lying again, are you? I mean, you haven't put some stuff away for yourself, have you?
1: Oh, I wouldn't do a thing like that.
2: Not much, you wouldn't. If you have, I'll smash you. If I catch you eating anything that ain't a snail or an asparagus tip, you've had it. I'm warning you.
3: Hey, you in there.
1: What's that?
3: Hey, you step those. Open up.
1: Hey, look. There's three more of them.
2: It's old Stacy, the butcher.
3: Come on, open up. I've got a court order here and I want my money. £43.09. Otherwise, these two bailiffs are authorized to remove furniture and effects from your house to the values thereof.
2: That bill is in dispute. My father says he hasn't had all that.
3: I don't care what he says. My books say yes.
1: Didn't you make enough money out of everybody round here during the war?
3: What do you mean by that?
2: We were fighting for our country, not sitting in an air raid shelter turning out black market sausages like this.
3: Now, come on, open up.
2: You're not setting foot inside of this house.
3: We've been authorized to effect an entry by force if necessary.
1: You try it and I'll have the Sunday papers round.
3: Are you going to let us in?
2: No!
3: Right, come on, you men. Break the door down.
2: I've got to go here. You touch that door, you get a barrelload of buckshot right through your pullover.
3: He's bluffing. Go on, break it down.
2: Go on, you try and see.
4: Blimey, Governor, immediate. There's a running gun coming through that letterbox.
3: You'll wait till the court hears about this.
2: The wait till they hear about you deliberately letting a poor old-age pensioner run up expensive bills, knowing full well he's out of his mind and not responsible for his actions.
1: What are you talking about?
3: Shut up. Oh, this is ridiculous. Your father's as sane as I am.
2: Not when he gets to court, he won't be. And that goes for all the other bills he's been allowed to run up. Nutty as a fruitcake, he is. Dad, stop eating the carpet, Bob.
1: They'll have me put away.
2: Only for a little while.
1: I'm not having people thinking I'm potty.
2: But it's the only way, Dad. We plead insanity. They scrub the bills up. You'll be out in 3 months.
3: Mr. Steptoe, I'd like to have words with Mr. Steptoe Senior, please. Mr. Steptoe?
2: He won't answer to that. He's a schizophrenic. I don't know who he is today. Try Napoleon.
3: Napoleon?
2: Yes, you remember. An army marches on its stomach. That's why he bought so much stuff off of you. It was for his troops. We ain't had it. Mon General, do you wish to speak to the Anglais charcutier?
0: Go on. Say something in French.
1: No, don't be dumb.
0: Go on.
1: I'll go. Vive la France. Alors, enfants de la patrie, je de loire est arrivé.
3: Oh, you can't fool me with that nonsense.
1: I feel a rod twig.
0: Go on. Keep going. I'll get the cocktails. It never was much good for a tea cozy. You carry on.
1: Le contre nous de la tyrannie. Let us
0: go. Put it on. No, not that way. It's a sideways act, not a coming and going act. Now put your arm in your coat. Yeah, that's it. You look just like old Baldy. Come over and stand behind the curtains. I'll let them see you.
2: Right. I told you, Stacy, he's still bogus.
3: Oh, what the hell? You're not going to wriggle out of it like this. I want my money.
0: Go on, roll your eyes a bit.
4: Can I make a suggestion, Mr. Stacy? Seeing he's got the gun, why don't we wait till nightfall? Then perhaps we can surprise him under the cover of darkness.
3: Will you need me here?
4: Well, I think it will be advisable, sir.
3: Oh, very well. I'll make the sausages in the morning. Right, come on. We'll come back later.
0: It's working. They're going off.
4: Careful, sir. Mind to keep out the line of fire.
1: They're gone, Sam.
0: Yeah, but they'll be back. Right. I will take the first watch.
1: Hey?
0: You get some shut-eye, Dad. And don't forget, we're on iron rations. But keep your greedy little fingers off of them snails.
1: Oh, yes, sir. All right, son. Yes, sir.
0: What was that?
1: You locked me off to sleep.
0: No, I didn't. You're eating something.
1: Oh, no.
0: Open your mouth. Open your mouth.
1: And don't bring that lamp near me. It's dangerous.
0: You've been eating biscuits. Chocolate digestive.

0: rotten, selfish little pig. That is despicable, that is. All I've had is four rotten, uncooked snails. And all the time I've been asleep, you've been stuffing chocolate biscuits inside me, haven't you?
1: No, it was only one. I found it. It was in my overcoat pocket. It's been there for weeks. I didn't want to wake you up. You were looking so peaceful.
0: You didn't have to wake me up. You could have left half of it. I could have had it for my breakfast, couldn't I? I've got a good mind to surrender after that.
1: You wouldn't.
0: I don't see the point of going on. And if you can't trust people in times like these, there's no hope, is there? I don't think there's any basis for a relationship between us after that.
1: How?
0: I'm sorry, Father. Whatever I had for you has just been destroyed.
1: That is just repugnant, things like that.
0: I mean, parents has been known to starve themselves to feed their children, but you...
1: Look, I've found another one in my pocket. You can have it.
0: Go away, I don't want it.
2: Go away! Stop following me! I'm out!
1: No, please, no.
0: You've got a packet. A whole packet. Right. I'm finished forever. Stacey? Are you there? You can come in now, Stacey.
1: Shut the door, Al. They're back again.
0: They're back all right. And they got a perishing ladder.
3: Don't bother with your ladder. It's all over.
0: I surrender.
4: Yeah. Well, I'm glad to see you showed a bit of sense for a change.
0: It's all yours. Pay whatever you want. I'm no longer interested. Go and help yourself. If you could find 43 quid worth of furniture in here, you're in the wrong business, mate.
1: Son, don't let them serve you with sandwiches.
0: I just don't care anymore.
5: Mr. Steptoe?
0: Yes.
5: This is for you. Thank you.
0: Thank you.
5: Good night.
6: Mr. Steptoe?
0: Yes.
6: This is for you. Thank you.
0: Thank you.
6: Good night.
5: Mr. Steptoe?
0: Yes.
5: This is for you. Thank you.
0: Thank you.
5: Good night.
4: Now, Mr. Steptoe, these two gentlemen with me give me the right...
0: Oh, no. You better all come in.
1: And
0: help yourself.
4: Oh, thank you. Well, now, what about this sofa? How much do you reckon?
5: £3.
4: Right.
0: Biscuits. A whole packet.
5: What about this desk?
1: Don't take me home away. I'm an old man. I'll have to go into the workhouse.
4: You should have thought of that before. Now, get out of my way. How much for this wardrobe?
5: 50, Bob.
4: Right, let's have a look upstairs.
1: You're a rich man. You don't need all this stuff. Please, Mr. Stacey.
4: Will you let go of me?
1: I'll say something. Mr. Stacey, I beg of you. Don't take it all.
0: A whole packet?
1: No. Oh, don't take me back. Leave me my bag.
4: Let go of me. It's no good. Get out of my way.
0: Dad? Are you all right? Peter? Oh, God. He's fallen down the stairs. Dad. Oh, what have you brutes done to my dad? Oh, Dad.
4: I didn't do anything. He slipped her up and he touched him.
0: You keep away from him. Oh, Dad. Speak to me. You threw an old man down the stairs.
4: I didn't. He fell.
0: I'll get the police on you. I'll sue you. Assault and battery. I'll sue you. For every penny you've got, I'll ruin you. You could have been paid, but you couldn't write, could you? Well, if anything happens to him, I'll take it.
4: I wouldn't have had this happen for anything.
0: My dad is a very respected man round here. And when this gets out, you won't have a customer left, mate.
4: Now, look here. These men saw what happened. They saw it was an accident.
5: Well, I was in the other room. I didn't see exactly what happened.
7: My back was turned. I couldn't swear as to what exactly took place.
4: But you must have done.
0: Oh, look at him. Look at that poor, foul, broken body. He's lying in an heap at the foot of the stairs. And all he was trying to do was to stop his few sticks of furniture being taken away.
4: Look, we forget about the furniture. Look, we'll forget about the bill. I don't want any trouble. It's been very unfortunate. Don't you think you'd better get a doctor?
0: Oh, now you're worried about him. After you've manhandled him.
4: Well, of course I'm worried. I didn't want to hurt the old man. I didn't manhandle him.
0: You wait till the Panorama team hears about this lot, mate. Old Alan Wicker will tear you to pieces.
1: Oh, my legs. My legs. I can't feel my legs.
0: It's all right, Father. It's all right. Don't move. We'll look after you.
1: Harold, have they taken my arm away from me?
0: No, Father. I won't let them do that. You're going to be all right. We'll get you to hospital. Don't worry.
1: Will I walk again, Harold?
0: Oh, yes, Father. Yes, of course you will. You are going to pay for this, mate. I'm going to drag you through every court in the lawyer.
4: No, come now. We don't want to go to court now, do we? I'm sure we can come to a satisfactory arrangement. Do you think that's Well, perhaps 100 pounds might make the old man feel a bit better.
8: Oh, please, darling, sell us.
4: 200.
1: Ah, my legs. My legs. Morphia, for pity's sake. You're a butcher. Put me out of my misery. You know where the spot is.
4: Look, 250. I'll give you a check. Here you are.
8: Blood money.
4: Yes, well, I'll be going then. I hope it gets better. You better get the doctor around quickly. When I've gone, of course, well, I'll be off then. Good night. Good night, Mr. Steptoe. I'm sorry.
0: Dad?
1: Yes?
0: Are you all right, Dad?
1: Has he gone, son?
0: Yes, Dad, he's gone.
1: We're solving the game. We're solving the game.
8: Oh, blimey, I've hurt myself.
1: You rotten rat. You, that's nothing to what I'm going to do to you.
9: What's the matter with you?
8: Putting on an act like that. You had me fooled for a minute. We have been dishonest, Dad. This is not our money. We got it under false pretenses. We have as good as stolen it.
1: Stolen it? I worked hard for that. Fell downstairs. Great acting performance. Laurence Olivier would have charged 500 for that. In any case, that Stacey deserves it. He's been fiddling us for years. We've only got back what he's stolen from us.
8: That is not the point. Two wrongs does not make a right.
1: Yeah, well, I don't know about you, but I'm starving. Look, it's 11:45. There's a Chinese restaurant up in Kensington High Street down close to 1:00. We'll go up there and have a good blowout. I'm going to have lobster, sweet and sour, and soft spare ribs.
8: No, Dad, we can't. We can't spend it.
1: And pork and pineapple, and chicken and almonds.
8: Oh, no, it's not right, Dad.
1: And
8: I mean, we can't.
1: Lovely, crispy spring rolls.
8: Oh, I'm going to pay him back, Dad. I'm going to work harder. That's what we'll do. We'll look upon it as a fortuitous loan.
1: Yeah, all right.
8: Yeah, I'll save £10 a week until it's all paid off, and I'll have chicken chops, suey mushrooms in oyster sauce.
1: Yeah, and beef and onions.
8: And I'll order the wine. We'll have a bottle of Clos de Vergeau, huh? And we'll finish up with some Grand Fine Champagne Cognac.
1: Oh, lovely.
8: What?
1: Oh. They won't cash that cheque there. We'll have to sign for it. Oh, it's all right. I've got an account there.
8: An account? Oh, God. Here we go again.

0: You've been listening to Wilfred Bramble and Harry H. Corby, the Steptoe and Son, with Robert Dorning as Stacy the Butcher, Michael McLean as the Man, and Alan Dudley as the Bailiff. 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
1: How much is that vase?
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3: Yes, it's for you. 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It's called Cupboard Love. 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Like it?
4: 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What the well-cared-for cat has for dinner.
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0: Well, ladies and gentlemen, here we are in week number 3, and ready with another program starring the biggest names in show business. But it hasn't been easy, darlings. When big names get together, you should hear some of the big names they call each other. One complains the other has better lines, another is unhappy because the other has better songs, and this week, there was even a ridiculously petty fight over who should have the star dressing room. Well, imagine, of course, I've won out, darlings, naturally. However, being the great troopers that they really are, by the time we were ready to go on the air, our stars had straightened out all their trifling differences, and we are now one big, happy family.
1: Yeah, some happy family.
2: It's abdominal.
3: Oh, I'm sure going to tell my agent.
4: Well, the theater was never like this.
1: The worst thing I ever heard in my life. I'm going to tell you.
0: Oh, these actors are on the loose again. But I know how to handle them. I use diplomacy, finesse, gentleness. Will you please shut up? What's the matter now? I thought I had everything under control.
1: Oh, sure. Some control.
0: Now, Eddie, what are you sulking about? Eddie Candy, come over here and bring those eyes with you. Eddie, what's the matter now, darling?
1: Nothing. Nothing at all. All I know is I've been in show business 40 years. I've never been treated as badly as I have here today. Not even by Milton Berle. Why, when I went on his show, he not only stole my best jokes, but he stole my glasses so I couldn't even read the bad jokes he gave me. That's Berle.
0: You mean you don't like the jokes you're supposed to tell? The last one just got a laugh.
1: Yeah, but who got the laugh? Berle. See? That's two for him. That makes 3.
0: Oh, Eddie.
1: And he's not even on the program. I've been in show business 40 years,
0: well,
1: and
0: how we mistreated you?
1: Oh, I'd rather not talk about it. You probably think it's nothing, but to me it's... Well, all I know is that a half hour before the show today, everybody in the cast got coffee with sugar.
0: And you got yours without sugar?
1: No, I got a pastrami sandwich and a bottle of cherry soda.
0: But what did you order?
1: A pastrami sandwich and a bottle of cherry soda.
0: So what?
1: See? I knew you'd think it was nothing, but believe me, those nothings add up. Everybody else got coffee and sugar except me. I just don't like to be discriminated against. I've been in show business 40
0: years. Yes, yes, you've just told me. That makes 120.
1: I've seen it happen the same way. If you're a star, you've got to protect yourself. First, they take away your coffee and sugar. Then they take away your best jokes. Then your glasses. Then they take your name off the front of the theater. Then your agent can't get you any more work. And you spend all the money you've saved up. And your wife leaves you. And your daughter leaves you. And your daughter leaves you. And your daughter leaves you. And your daughter leaves you. How many is that?
0: 4.
1: And your daughter leaves you. And then your son-in-laws throw you out. And you know what happens? You wind up on the street asking somebody if they can spare a dime for a cup of coffee with sugar.
0: But, Eddie, you didn't order coffee in the first place.
2: Just a minute. Hold the dialogue.
0: Oh, dear. Now it's trouble with Jimmy Durante. Okay, what's your beef?
2: I ain't got no beef. I ain't even got no pastrami sandwich.
1: But I didn't get any coffee.
2: So what are you complaining about? What kind of grounds is coffee? I've got something to holler about.
0: No, actor. They're just like children, darlings. Oh, excuse me, children. I take it back, darlings. All right, Jimmy, start hollering.
2: Well, I walks in here this morning with Eddie Cantor, and I'm wearing my Saturday best. I ain't been home all night. I'm a doll from the top of my Triholian hat to the bottom. I'm a doll from the top of my Triholian hat to the bottom. To the bottoms of my suede shoes with the gum soles. Juicy fruit. And I'm looking like a page right out of escrow.
0: Escrow? Oh, yes, darling, I remember. You and Eddie walked in together.
2: Yes, and you walks to us and you says, "Good morning, Eddie. Good morning, Jimmy, darling. How are you, Jimmy, my sweet? You're looking swell, Jimmy." That's what hurts.
0: Hurt? Why, Jimmy?
2: Because you said good morning to Eddie first.
0: Because I said, "Eddie, did you hear that? Isn't that ridiculous?"
1: No, not at all. He didn't even notice it until I told him. I've been in show business 40 years, and that's the way it starts. First they say hello to your second, then they say goodbye to your first, and then you're all washed up. Before I let myself get into a spot like that, I'd walk off the show.
2: Well, goodbye, Eddie. Sorry you can't be with us.
1: No, not me. Not me, Jimmy. I was protecting you. You ought to walk off the program if they're not showing you the proper deference.
2: That's the trouble with this show. Everybody is getting a different deference.
1: Jimmy, believe me, you're doing the wise thing. So long, kid. See you around.
0: Oh, Jimmy, come back here.
1: I'll read your jokes, Jimmy.
2: I will not. This is sabotage. Can't you wait till the body gets cold?
0: No, Jimmy, I need you on this show, and Eddie needs you.
1: I need him?
0: You see, Jimmy?
2: Too late. So long, Tallulah. So long, Eddie. So long, Meritage. So long, Orchestra.
5: Oh, oh. No.

Okay. Okay, I'm back by popular demand. With all the bums on this show, they need somebody that'll dress it up. Give it a little culture. It's too uncouth. And I got plenty of coot and culture. Culture and art in my life play quite a part. A great sculptor makes my spine chill. Give me high-class stuff, I just can't get enough. Show me any famous statue and I thrill. I was standing in front of a statue of Venus de Milo the other day when a little old lady walked up, pointed to the statue and said, "You see, that's what happened. That's what happens when you bite your fingernails too much." Take my eyes off this strip and I'm gone. But there's...

Now, I shouldn't butt in his business. I don't want to raise a fuss. It could be he's just waiting for a Greyhound bus. Now, what is the thinker thinking about? Why, it's time the bum got up and found a job. You know, I've always admired sculptors. Why, you know, I bumped into that famous sculptor who's... Why, you know, I bumped into that famous sculptor who carved statues on mountains, and I noticed... Shut up, Eddie, will you please? You'll have a talk in the wings later. Why, you know, I bumped into that famous sculptor who carved statues on mountains, and I noticed he was looking at me in an interested way. I says, I'll bet you're thinking of carving my nose on a mountain. And he says, no, I'm thinking of carving a mountain on your nose. You know, it gets me puzzled. I don't want to butt in. I don't want to butt in. I don't want to butt in this business. That's all right, Meredith. Now, what is the thinker thinking about?

0: Jimmy. Jimmy, that was very good. Very good indeed.
1: Thank you, Tallulah. Coming from you, that's the pinnacle of success.
0: You mean the pinnacle, don't you, darling?
1: Pinnacle. I mean it in spades.
2: Jimmy, can I speak to you for a moment?
1: Why, I'm available. What is it, Eddie?
2: I don't want to make any trouble. But did you notice what she said when you finished your song?
1: Yes, she says I was very good.
2: Yeah, she said good. She didn't say you were the best. She didn't say you were better than anybody. She just said you were good. Best, better, good. You ran third.
1: Well, that's show business.
3: Miss Bankhead, I've been standing around here listening to those two elderly gentlemen arguing.
0: No, I suppose now I'm going to have trouble with you, Perry Como.
3: Well, you can't blame him, Miss Bankhead. In the first place, they gave me sugar, but no coffee.
2: You see that? Him, they gave sugar.
3: In the second place, I've got a song I'd like to sing, and I'm going to sing it right now. Hoop-dee-doo, hoop-dee-doo, I hear a polka and my troubles are through.
0: Just a minute, young man. You'll sing when I ask you to. And if you must know, you're on this program only because we had a little difficulty with Carmen Lombardo. As it was explained to me, there was a slight accident. Seems he gargled his throat with the shampoo and it took the wave right out of his voice. So please don't bother me. Go away.
3: Oh, Miss Bankhead, don't think I'm not grateful just to be on the same stage with the First Lady of the Theater.
0: Isn't he sweet? Perry, darling, stand next to me and I'll see that you're protected on this program. Here, sweet, you may hold my menthol inhaler.
3: Gee, thanks, Miss Bankhead. I hope you're not catching a cold.
0: So sweet of us. It's nothing serious, darling. It's just that I feel that my throat is getting a little husky.
3: How can you tell?
0: Isn't he sweet? Here, you may hold my purse, too.
3: Oh, gee, thanks, Miss Bankhead.
2: Perry, can I speak to you for a minute?
3: Yeah, what is it, Eddie?
2: Look, Perry, I don't like to make trouble, see? I know you think you're doing pretty good with her, but I've seen this happen too many times. That's the way it starts. First, they make you hold their menthol inhaler. Then they make you hold their purse, and the first thing you know, you wind up holding the bag.
3: I don't care what I have to do. I just want to sing my song in a good featured spot in this show, that's all.
2: Look, son, let me tell you something. I've been in show business 40 years.
0: That's a total of 160.
2: Stars in the theater are treated according to seniority. How long have you been in show business?
3: Oh, about 10 years.
2: An amateur. Listen to me. What did you do before that?
3: I ran a little barber shop in Canonsburg, Pennsylvania.
2: Well, I'll tell you, Perry, you just wait around and you can sing your song when you hear somebody holler, next? You were a barber. You know what next means?
4: Wait a minute. How about me, Miss Bankhead?
0: Oh, no, darling. Not a sweet young lady like you. You're not going to give us a bad time. Mindy Carson!
4: Bankhead.
0: I didn't hear you, darling. What did you say?
4: I said I have a song and I'd like to do it.
0: Isn't she sweet? In due time, darling.
4: Well, no, I think I ought to do it next.
0: Next?
2: Hoop-dee-doo, hoop-dee-doo. I hear a polka and my...
0: No, not now, Perry.
2: But you said next.
0: I was talking to Mindy Carson. Mindy, you're a charming little girl and we're all anxious to hear your song because I think you're one of the most delightful singers of your sex.
2: Hoop-dee-doo, hoop-dee-doo. I hear a polka.
0: Perry, stop that. I said sex.
2: Hoop-dee-doo!
0: No, Perry, no down, boy. This is utter chaos.
5: I beg your pardon, Miss Bankhead, but may I offer a suggestion?
0: Jose Ferrer.
5: You know, I have been listening to the raucous mewling of this infantile prattle with thinly veiled disdain, and I humbly offer a simple solution. Since there are so many, shall I say, stars on this program, why not bring them on alphabetically?
0: Oh, darlings, I just thought of the most brilliant idea. Since there's so many, shall we say, stars on this program, why not bring them on alphabetically? And since there's no A's, we'll start with B, as in Bankhead. Everybody agreed?
1: Just a minute, I don't agree.
0: Why not, Jimmy?
1: Because I don't even know what alphabetically means.
0: It just means it will appear according to the letters of the alphabet.
1: Oh, that's different. Then I go on second. A, D, C, B.
0: No, Jimmy, it's A, B, C, D.
1: New rules all the time.
0: Well, it's unanimous. We'll start at the top of the alphabet.
3: Hey, now, wait a minute. I don't like this whole thing. My name is Wilson, Meredith Wilson. By the time you get to me, Phil Harris will be playing my orchestra number in the next show.
0: Now, come now, Meredith. Wait your turn like everybody else. Now, don't be a dissenter. In union, there is strength.
3: My union's stronger than yours. Well, maybe I'm out of order, but a waltz is never out of order. So here's While We're Young. Play, men.

0: Meredith, magnificent as always.
1: Yeah, but how did Wilson get into the alphabet before Durante? Don't tell me it's ABWD.
0: Sorry, darling, it was a mistake.
1: See that it don't happen again. I'm next.
2: Hoop-dee-doo, hoop-dee-doo. I hear a...
0: No, Perry, please. Our next guest is Jose Ferrer.
1: Ferrer is ahead of Durante. Since when does PH come before D?
0: And that's Doctor of Philosophy, darling. This is hardly the time to be philosophical.
1: Philosophical? I thought we were doing an alphabetical.
0: Well, we are, Jimmy. And ladies and gentlemen, the first letter of the alphabet is A. A stands for America, first in all our hearts. Tonight we observe an anniversary of historical significance, an anniversary of deep, vital meaning to us all. To help make this observance a memorable one for every American, two great artists have joined us tonight. From the smash hit musical South Pacific comes Ray Middleton. From Hollywood and his triumphant success in Cyrano de Bergerac comes Jose Ferrer. Today, 87 years ago, almost to this hour, Abraham Lincoln delivered his great address at Gettysburg. And now in these troubled hours, it is with gratitude and solemn respect that we heed his words once more. Once again the tall, shambling figure rises. Once again he speaks the few, the immortal words.
3: 87 years ago, our forefathers brought forth on this continent a new nation, conceived in liberty and dedicated to the proposition that all men are created equal. Now we are engaged in a great civil war, testing whether that nation, or any nation, so conceived and so dedicated, can long endure. We are met on a great battlefield of that war. We have come to dedicate a portion of that field as a final resting place for those who here gave their lives that that nation might live. It is altogether fitting and proper that we should do this. But in a larger sense, we cannot dedicate, we cannot consecrate, we cannot hallow this ground. The brave men, living and dead, who struggled here, have consecrated it far above our poor power to add or detract. The world will little note nor long remember what we say here, but it can never forget what they did here. It is for us, the living, rather to be dedicated here to the unfinished work which they who fought here have thus far so nobly advanced. It is rather for us to be here dedicated to the great task remaining before us, that from these honored dead we take increased devotion to that cause for which they gave the last full measure of devotion, that we here highly resolve that these dead shall not have died in vain, that this nation, under God, shall have a new birth of freedom, and that government of the people, by the people, for the people, shall not perish from the earth.

0: Jose, Jose, a more sincere and moving reading I've never heard. Congratulations to you, Meredith Wilson, and Ray Middleton.
1: I heard the applause of the multitude and I came running out. They must be clapping for me.
0: No, Jimmy, that was for Meredith Wilson, Jose Ferreira, and Ray Middleton.
1: You mean they hired a big star like this guy, Ray Middleton, just to sing one chorus?
0: That's the way we do things on this program, Jimmy. That's why it's the big show. And Ray Middleton, you were a dear to come over to sing for us.
2: It was a pleasure, Miss Bankhead.
3: Ray, just a minute. May I talk to you?
2: Yeah, what is it, Eddie?
3: I don't like to make trouble, but did you notice something, Ray? You she calls dear, everybody else she calls darling.
2: Well, I don't see anything wrong about that.
3: You don't see, of course you don't. I've been in show business 40 years.
0: Anybody keeping score?
3: Ray, I've seen it happen too many times. First they take away your darling, then they take away your dear, then they say, hey, you.
0: Hey, you, Catter.
3: See what I mean? Yes, Miss Bankhead?
0: Will you stop confusing our performers?
3: I'm not trying to confuse anybody. All I'm trying to say is that I'd like to be treated equally with everybody else. A little more equal if possible, because after all, I've been in show business 40 years, and I'd love to sing my song now.
0: The score is now 40 love.
2: Tennis, anyone?
3: Go!
0: Jose, what was that for?
2: Nothing. I just noticed that I hadn't anything to say here, and it seemed like a cue when you said 40 love. So I said, tennis, anyone? I mean, Tallulah, it's just a bit of a joke. In the theater, it makes a sort of a merry entrance, if you know what I mean.
0: Well, can you think of a merry exit, dear?
3: Jose. Can I see you for a minute, Jose?
2: What is it, Eddie?
3: I don't like to make any trouble, Jose, but first they take away your merry entrance. She won't let you say tennis, anyone. Then they give you the merry exit. And not only do you exit the stage, but pretty soon you have to exit the country and you wind up joining the Foreign Legion in Africa.
2: Tunis, anyone?
0: Jose, darling, we'll need you a little later in the show, so why don't you be a good boy and go downstairs and get yourself a sandwich?
2: Oh, very well. Tuna, anyone?
3: Look, wait a minute. I don't want to make any trouble, but I've been in show business 40 years, and there's one thing I've learned. This is NBC, the National Broadcasting Company.

The Big Show. This is the National Broadcasting Company Sunday extravaganza with the most scintillating personalities in show business. This portion of the program is the Sunday feature of NBC's star-studded five-show festival of comedy, music, drama, and mystery, presented five nights a week and brought to you by RCA Victor, world leader in radio, first in recorded music, first in television, and by the makers of Anacin for fast relief from pain of headache, neuritis, and neuralgia. The big stars in this program are Eddie Cantor, Mindy Carson, Perry Como, Jimmy Durante, Jose Ferrer, Bob Hope, Ray Middleton, Evelyn Barton, Meredith Wilson and his orchestra, and every week, your glamorous hostess, Miss Tallulah Bankhead.

0: Yes, darlings, we have so many stars on this show and so much temperament flying around that it's taken all the restraint and patience I can muster to make sure that everyone gets his fair share of the spotlight. Now, darlings, you've all heard the old song, Wish Upon a Star. What I wish upon these stars shouldn't happen to anyone. Not even to Bette Davis. Well, we finally compromised, and each star has agreed to appear alphabetically. So we present next...
1: Hoop-de-doo, hoop-de-doo.
0: Perry Como, didn't you just hear me say alphabetically?
2: Yes, but you told me I was going to sing my song when somebody said next.
0: No, darling, Eric Cantor only told you that when he found out you once ran a barber shop. Now, will you please go backstage and wait your turn?
2: Oh, now, look, I've got nothing to do back there. I've already played all my hit records twice.
0: Well, go play some of Sinatra's hit records.
2: I already played that one.
0: Well, go cut somebody's hair.
2: Hey, that's an idea. Next.
0: Now we present in alphabetical order a man who has been in show business 40 years.
3: Say, Tarua, is it my turn now?
0: No, Jimmy, it is not. I've already explained to you. I'll call you when I want you.
3: How long will it be?
0: Not too long, darling.
3: Okay, Perry, just a haircut. And not too short, darling.
0: Ladies and gentlemen, I want to introduce at this time a man who's been in show business 40 years.
4: 40 years. Don't tell me Crosby's on the show.
0: Bob Hope!
4: Okay, I'll take charge now. Move over, darling.
0: Robert. You weren't here before, but everyone on the big show has agreed to appear in alphabetical order.
4: Oh, good evening, ladies and gentlemen. This is Bob Aronson, double A.
0: Hope, leave this stage until I call for you.
4: Don't you lower your voice to me. I knew you when you were Lewis Calhern.
0: Darling, why don't you hit the road backstage?
4: Not me. One more haircut and I look like Peter Lynn Hayes. I look like Mary Healy as it is.
0: Well, now, look, we have a show to do here, darling, and if we don't get it along, we'll have every vice president of the place on our necks.
1: Hoop-de-doo, hoop-de-doo.
0: No, Perry, not yet.
4: What was that? It sounded like the mating call of a mashed potato. What was it?
0: Now, look, Bob, darling, why don't you just sit here and watch the show until it's your turn? Here's a script, darling. I'll have somebody read it to you.
4: Yep. Watch this show? No, thanks. I'll be back later. I'm going across the street and watch the original.
0: The original what?
4: Bette Davis and All About Eve.
0: I mustn't even think... I'll repeat that. I mustn't even think of calling him what I'm thinking. And so, darlings, on with the schmo. Oh, I mean on with the show. So, at long last, it is my pleasure to introduce a man who has been in show business 40 years.
5: 42 years. I've aged 2 years since you started introducing me.
0: Eddie Cantor!
5: Well, I'm back on radio again, and it's like coming home. In my book, radio is still big time, like this big show. But I remember the early days of radio. It was back in 1930, exactly 20 years ago, that I started my first program. It was an hour show every Sunday night for a coffee company. Since then, a new generation has sprung up, but some of you may remember. I love to spend this Sunday with you. Ask friend of friends, I hope you do too. Yes, those were the days, gosh. Remember Jimmy Wallington, my announcer? He's still doing very well, you know. And remember Rubinoff and the magic of his violin? He's doing very well, too, under the name of Evelyn. Gosh, when I started in radio, the Lone Ranger was just a Boy Scout. John had only one wife, and Duz was too young to do it. Oh, yes. And we had some wonderful jokes in those Chasing Sanborn days. I remember the one about the psychiatrist. Woman went to the psychiatrist and said, "You must do something for my boy. He thinks he's a chicken." Psychiatrist said, "What makes you think so?" She said, "He goes around the house clucking all day. He keeps pecking at his food." Psychiatrist says, "Bring him in here. I'll convince him he's not a chicken." She says, "Oh, we can't do that. We need the eggs." And then I told the one about the woman at the Astor Hotel with a lot of bundles in her arms. She turned to me and she said, "Would you mind holding the door open, Sonny?" I said, "Sonny," I said, "Madam, I'd like to have you know I'm the father of five girls." She said, "Would you mind repeating that?" I said, "Not if I can help it." Ah, yes. But a comedian, no matter how funny, is dependent entirely on his material. Night after night, you go to bed hoping you'll dream up a new gag, a screamingly funny line. There's no sleep. No sleep for any of us. Always there's a pounding in your brain. Who was that lady I seen you with? Jokes, pounding in my brain again. Jokes, riddles to explain again. Farmer jokes, drummer jokes, these are cold, those are hot. Winter jokes, summer jokes, some are jokes, some are not. When the program has been done, another program is begun. Jokes, find the subject, start to kid it. Soon you find that Wynn did it, Durante did it, even Danny Thomas did it, Groucho did it, Hope did it, the guy who's selling soap did it. If you hit on something good, they grab it up in Hollywood. Harris, funny fellow, does it. Learn that Abbott and Costello does it. Then it's kicked from coast to coast, refusing to give up the ghost. Soon it's dead, out of date, no one dares to do it. Wait, who's has found a novel twist that the other minds had missed? So it's polished up, and then the vicious cycle starts again. Wynn does it, Durante does it, even Danny Thomas does it, Groucho does it, Hope does it, the guy who's selling soap does it. Gag, fun, kids today are reared on it. Joke, pun, each one has a beard on it. Find a new one, pull a killer, someone hollers, that's Joe Miller. Jokes, puns, quips, gags, comics, critics, stooges, wags, laughs. But from now on I'll be tough on guys who want to steal my stuff. And to my fellow comics this challenge I hurl. Let's go and steal our jokes back from Mr. Milton Berle. And all the songs that we sang in those days. That's it, Meredith. Josephine and Joe were so in love. Oh, so in love. So much in love. In the hall for

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But don't keep us from sleep every night. When you make love in the hall, stay away from the wall. Josephina, please don't lean her on the bell. Oh, you come from work and you wanted the sup. I'm a cook of the nice macaron. Then you make you sit down. Then you make you get up for your fella he call on the phone. Or you go to the park and you sit in the dark and you make what they call it a pet. It's a lipstick here, it's a lipstick there. You don't get it from meat and spaghetti. Oh, you say goodnight about 11 o'clock. That's what a good gal should do. But you take it too long when you say goodnight. You don't finish till 2:30. Say, why you not bring your fella upstairs? Ravioli with peppers I cook. You can make it a love with a kiss and a hug and a mom and a pop and a look. Don't I bring you up when I make you fat with a soup and a pasta fazool? But you stay up until late and I make you thin. What's the matter? You making me fool? Why, you don't get married and raise the fam. Then I make you the promise I keep. I'll buy you the furniture and pay for the rent, then we all can get us some sleep. Josephina, please don't lean on the bell. When you mush, please don't push the bell. You could have so much fun.

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And radio will continue to grow. So if you got a piece of furniture around the house that you've been neglecting, dust it off, turn the knob, that's your radio. There's plenty of life in it yet, and there always will be. Radio has stood you in good stead all these years. All the entertainment you got on it. And remember those anxious years through the war when we huddled close to it to hear a word of comfort? It was the only link we had with our loved ones overseas. It brought us VE Day, VJ Day, and it will always continue to bring again, sing again,

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1: And now, darlings, we would like to present...
2: Now, Chalou?
1: No, Jimmy, darling, not yet. It's alphabetical. Carson, Como, and then Durante. Can't you read the script? Just follow the text.
3: Hoop-de-doo,
1: hoop-de-doo. Oh, Perry, it's not your turn to sing. We're going to hear from Mindy Carson.
4: Here I am, Miss Bankhead.
1: Mindy, darling. Mindy, darling, this is Jimmy Durante, darling. Jimmy, darling, this is Mindy Carson, darling.
2: How do you do, Miss Darling?
4: How do you do? But my name is Carson.
2: Oh, how do you do? I know your father, Jack Carson.
4: Oh, then you must know my uncle, Dennis Morgan.
2: No, I don't believe I do.
1: I don't know Dennis Morgan, Mindy, but I know Dennis King.
2: You know Dennis King? I thought you was Dennis King.
1: Now, we've been through 3 rehearsals of this show, and I still don't understand that line. Don't get it at all. My sweet, dear Mindy, I just noticed how your lovely hairdo. Was it Pierre?
4: No, Perry.
1: Sing your song, dear, whatever it is.
4: It's my new RCA Victor recording. Looks like a cold, cold winter.

0: That was lovely, Mindy.
1: Oh, thank you,
0: I'm a great admirer of your singing talent.
1: Oh, thank you, Miss Bankhead.
0: I sing, too, you know.
1: Oh, I didn't know that.
0: Oh. Didn't you hear last week's show, darling?
1: Yes, I did.
0: Well, don't be difficult here. I mean, tell me what you thought.
1: Well, I'd like to come back on the show, Miss Bankhead.
0: No. Darling, are you implying that I'd have you taken off the show because you didn't like my singing? Speak up, child. You can give me your honest, frank opinion. Besides, there are other shows, you know. Did you hear me sing?
1: Yes, I did.
0: Well?
1: Not very.
0: Give my regards to Sammy Kay next week. All performers are like petty jealousies. I remember a few years ago, I was about to open a play. I asked a friend of mine to come to see me at the rehearsal. I wanted her frank and honest opinion of my performance. So I called her up the day of the dress rehearsal.

0: Hello? Hello?
1: Hello, hello.
0: Yes, hello.
1: Hello, darling. Is that you?
0: Who's that?
1: It's me.
0: Who?
1: Me.
0: Oh, it's you. Hello, darling.
1: Darling, would you do me a great favor?
0: What, Tallulah?
1: Now, could you drop everything right away and come to my dress rehearsal tonight?
0: Your dress rehearsal?
1: Yes, dear.
0: I thought it was this afternoon.
1: No, dear, it's tonight.
0: Well, what did you do, postpone it?
1: No, dear, it's always been tonight.
0: I thought it was this afternoon.
1: No, dear, it's tonight.
0: Oh, what's the matter?
1: Well, darling, everything's the matter. The play's terrible, and I'm terrible, and my clothes are terrible. I suppose I'm so close to it that I can't get any perspective on it. And I want a fresh point of view, and I want someone who's never seen it and who doesn't know anything. I mean, anything about this particular play. And I want someone I can believe and who'll really tell me the truth. So you will come, won't you, darling?
0: Well, I'd love to, but I was...
1: Oh, that's wonderful, darling. You're saving my life. Now, look, I want you to watch everything, every little single thing. Have you got a paper and pencil there?
0: Yes, I have.
1: Well, now, write these things down, darling, so you won't forget them. Now, have a good look at my yellow dress. I know it makes me look as fat as a pig. And watch my makeup. The lighting is ghastly.
0: But listen, now, I want to ask you
1: yes,
0: something.
1: I know. Now, what is it? And wash my hands. Now, tell me if I move them about too much. And watch the scene on the sofa.
0: Yes, but how would I get out?
1: And particularly watch my scene with the door in the second act. I'm afraid it doesn't get over. It's one of those little symbolic bits, and I don't know yet what it means. Nobody knows. So watch it, darling.
0: Yes, but how will I get
1: out? Now, watch everything I do, darling. And come back to my dressing room afterwards, and we'll go over the whole thing together, huh? Oh, you're an angel to do this. 8 o'clock sharp, and I'll see you afterwards, huh? Goodbye. Oh, I'm exhausted, Rose. I don't want to see anyone except that woman who's coming to talk to me about the play. She's been taking notes, and it's very important. Is she back yet? Well, where is she? Why isn't she here? I'm here. What's she doing? Well, when she comes in, keep everyone else out. I'm exhausted. I don't know how I look as well as I do.
0: You!
1: Oh, there she is, darling. Come in. Let her in.

0: Rose.
1: Oh, darling, this is too wonderful of you. Have a drink. Get her a drink, Rose. Get her a cigarette. Where's the chair? Now, look, darling. Now, sit down and tell me everything. Have you got your notes? Is the light all right? Oh, you're such an angel. Rose, you stand outside and don't let anyone else in. Tell them I've gone. Tell them I've left the premises. Now,
2: you know, darling.
1: Yes, dear.
2: I'm going to tell you exactly what I thought.
1: Oh, well, of course, that's what I want. You don't know what it means to me, darling, having you do this. You know how it is. I mean, we're all so close to it, and people just say, oh, you're marvelous. But that isn't what I want. Anyone can say, oh, you're marvelous. I don't want to know what's marvelous. I want to know what is wrong. You know what I mean.
2: Very, very well. Now, first...
1: How'd you like my clothes, darling?
2: They were all right. Now, first...
1: Didn't you like them?
2: Yes, they were all right, except that yellow dress, and you were right about that. It does make you look fat.
1: Where does it make me look fat?
2: All over, dear.
1: Where were you sitting?
2: Down front.
1: Oh, well, that was it. It looks all right from further back, darling. That's what it was designed for. It's meant to be seen in perspective. You can't get the proper effect at all when you're so close, you know.
2: I see. Now, about your first entry.
1: Oh, how was my scene at the door?
2: Well, you were right about that, too. It didn't get over.
1: How do you mean it didn't get over?
2: It wasn't very clear, dear. I didn't know what you were doing.
1: You didn't know what I was doing? Are you sure you're thinking of the right scene? I mean the one in the second act, after he goes. And I go up and hurl myself against the door and sob. Just once, of course, you see. And then stand and turn the knob gently back and forth as if I could still feel his hand on it. Didn't you get anything from that at all? You didn't?
2: No, dear. I just thought the door had stuck.
1: Where were you sitting?
2: In the same seat.
1: I mean, you weren't on the side.
2: No, dear, I was in the center.
1: Well, I only asked because I thought perhaps you might have seen it from a bad angle. Do you think maybe the door was too far off stage?
2: No, dear, the door was perfectly all right.
1: Well, you know, I think you must be wrong about that. Oh, if I thought you weren't, I'd be the very first to say so. But I think you're wrong, darling. You see, I've studied that scene. I've studied it from every angle. And I think the way I play it is the only way to play it. It may not have been awfully clear to you, dear. It's subtle. No, I think that scene's all right. Now, tell me about my hands, darling. Did I move them too much?
2: A little, I thought.
1: Where?
2: In the scene where you listen to the will, you should sit perfectly still there.
1: I do sit perfectly still there, as I remember, don't I?
2: No, dear, you move your hands constantly.
1: Well, I can't stop breathing. I can't be absolutely motionless.
2: You should be.
1: Why?
2: Because then you'd stand out, dear, and as it is, you distract.
1: From what?
2: From the play, dear. Don't you see, darling, if you just sat there and did absolutely nothing at all, you would stand out as the one calm figure on the stage.
1: Well, I just don't agree with you, darling, that's all. I mean, I have to do something while he's making that long speech. And anyway, darling, I don't move my hands. I merely twist the handkerchief. As a matter of fact, that's the one scene where I've been careful of my hands. No, all I meant was there any place where I did move them too much?
2: No.
1: Oh, well, how was the play as a whole?
2: I thought it dragged in spots.
1: Well, now, do you really think you can judge any play in rehearsal? Don't you think you have to see it with an audience?
2: Maybe.
1: How was my makeup?
2: Marvelous.
1: How was the scene on the sofa?
2: Marvelous.
1: Oh, how's the scene with the doctor?
2: Perfectly marvelous.
1: Oh, that's a terribly funny scene, isn't it?
2: Terribly funny.
1: Oh, you know, I can hardly read some of those lines in rehearsals. We all used to laugh so much. My dear, we nearly died. But how was the first act curtain?
2: Perfectly marvelous.
1: Well, then you don't think I have a thing to worry about?
2: Not a thing in the world, darling.
1: Oh, darling, isn't that perfectly marvelous?
2: Perfectly marvelous.

0: You're very kind, darlings. The title of that charming vignette was A Matter of Perspective, and it was written by a talented actress and writer, Miss Patricia Collins, and was dramatized by special permission of the New Yorker magazine. The part of my friend was played by the distinguished actress of the New York stage, Miss Evelyn Varden, who is currently appearing on Broadway in Hilda Crane.
1: Here's a word from RCA Victor. 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
0: Now, let me see. Cantor, Carson.
2: Say, Miss Bankhead.
0: Yes, Meredith, darling.
2: I sure like that part you just took off about the actress who called up her friend about her fat yellow dress.
0: Yes, darling. And now, if you don't mind...
2: It reminded me of the time back in Mason City, Iowa. That's my hometown, you know. And I was playing in the high school band. Mason City High School. That's in Mason City.
0: How convenient.
2: Yes. Well, sir, I played the piccolo. That's a very difficult instrument, the piccolo. Aren't many people who can play the piccolo. Matter of fact, there aren't many people who want to play the piccolo. Piccolo's a wind instrument.
0: And who isn't, darling?
2: Exactly. Well, sir, there was a fella sitting on one side of me, played triple tongue on the cornet, and he was a junior. And the fella on the other side of me, he was playing double tongue on the cornet. He was only a sophomore.
0: Meredith, if you don't get on with this revolting little saga...
2: Well, sir, one day the band was playing Coming Through the Rye, and there I was sandwiched in between these two cornet players. The triple tongue fellow on one side and the double tongue fellow on the other. And there I stood with my piccolo.
0: Now, that's very funny, darling. Now, if you'll just go...
2: Oh, if you think that's funny, where will I get to the funny part? You see, I asked my friend Ernie to come down and see if he could hear my piccolo between the triple tongue cornet and the double tongue cornet. That's Ernie Wagner, not to be confused with Ernie Byer, who ran the drugstore back in Mason City. Ernie Byer didn't know much about music. He didn't know much about drugs either. I remember one day old lady Frisbee had a prescription filled, and Doc Byer, we used to call him Doc. I never did know why.
0: Isn't this awful?
2: Yes.
3: He doesn't stop, I'll pour wet cement in his piccolo.
0: Bob Hope, am I glad you're back. Meredith, you can run along.
2: Bob Hope?
3: Well, Milton DeLug. I expected more back here, you know.
2: No, Bob, I'm Meredith Wilson.
3: Either way, you're not going to get to Carnegie Hall. Why did I sit next to Durante? Speak up. I got it. All right. I have a coach from the dramatic school. I love it. Speak up, boy. What's on your mind? And make it fast. I'm doing a benefit in 20 minutes for the members of your band.
2: Well, you know, Mr. Hope, I'm a big fan.
3: What's that?
2: I say I'm a big fan.
3: Yes, you have.
2: I even listen to you when you're on Bing Show.
3: Oh, Bing Show. Oh, yes. One of the Gary Crosby Enterprises, yes.
2: Well, sir, I was just telling Miss Bankhead a story that happened back in Mason City, Iowa.
0: Meredith, you're not going to continue that nauseating little yarn about the time you ate a triple-decker tongue sandwich on rye.
4: This big show is getting smaller every minute.
3: You know, it's time for the old pro to step in, old reliable himself. Introduce me, will you, Tallulah?
0: Ladies and gentlemen, Tommy Henrik.
3: Oh, I'm doing real great here so far. I'm a straight man for a station break. Say, would you mind if I slipped a few gems in here, or are you warming Maury Amsterdam up in the bullpen?
0: All right, darling. But I must give you an introduction befitting your stature.
3: Well, now you're talking.
0: I'll give you a big, fat introduction.
3: Where are your yellow dress, chubby? Oh.
0: Ladies and gentlemen, we on the big show feel we're extremely lucky to have luck.
3: Watch your language.
0: Oh, excuse me, darling. Ladies and gentlemen, we on the big show feel we're extremely Chesterfield to have with us Bob. Bob, he brought all our boys laughs and good cheer by riding a Jeep all through Korea and now can't sit down on his sofa hope.
3: Thank you very much, Tallulah. I have 600 or 700 jokes here. I'll tell them in alphabetical order. I want to tell you it's a great thrill to be on this big show, ladies and gentlemen, with all the stars. We've got enough stars here for a congressional investigation. Isn't it wonderful? They have everything. You should see the orchestra here. It looks like Petrillo's wedding. And they have another fellow here running around with some headphones on. He's listening to see how the other networks are doing. I'm finally glad to get on the mic alone, too. I've been sitting over in that couch for 3 days. Can you imagine being on a couch for a half hour with Jose Ferrer? You didn't do a thing for me. And vice versa. And he keeps calling me Cyrano. What a parlay. Jose Ferrer, Durante, and me. They ought to call this show Three Noses East. The couch looks like the waiting room in a plastic surgeon's office. Well, I really enjoyed it here with Eddie Cantor. He looks wonderful at his age. And I love that. I love Jimmy Durante. Wasn't he wonderful up here? I love the way he works. I made a mistake and went to school. But I want to tell you that this is really the most wonderful show with all these stars. This is either going to break Jack Benny or the Rockefellers. But you were right, Tallulah. Our little band of stage-struck gypsies didn't take a Jeep ride through Korea. But we only took the short ride. We saw a lot of kids over there riding Jeeps, tanks, and jets from Pusan to Manchuria. You know, it's a rugged war. But when we need it, ruggedness is made in America. And our boys are proving it over in Korea. Man, how we traveled on that trip. We were on instruments for hours going through rain, sleet, wind, fog, and snow. I'll never forget that bus ride to the Los Angeles airport. But we visited a lot of spots. Honolulu, Guam, Tokyo, Korea, and the Aleutian Islands. Wherever people smoke Chesterfields. 15,000 miles because I didn't read the small print in my contract. Honolulu is a beautiful spot. As a tourist pulls in the Honolulu Harbor, they put a lei of flowers around his neck and say, "Welcome to the paradise of the Pacific, Aloha." Translated, that means, boy, is this going to cost you. Isn't that a wonderful audience? They're still frozen there from the last Sonya Henie show. But I loved Honolulu. Godfrey spent a few weeks there this summer teaching the natives how to play the ukulele. And did you know Godfrey's in the Navy? They had to let him in. He threatened to buy his own. Godfrey is really a big operator, in fact, over at that other place. They told me to read it that way.
4: Over at that other place, when they mentioned Godfrey's name, they dropped the last syllable. You know, I can't wait. It's only an hour and a half. When we landed... But back to the trip. You know, when we landed at Okinawa, I was met by a native hand. Band. I was, thank you. I stuck out my hand, said, Bob Hope, USA. Leader said, Bongo Bongo, MCA. I was around there during the last war. I went ashore with the second wave at Saipan. First one was married. Wave, that's a little salt with a new shaker. But you know, somehow... takes a long while to get up there, doesn't it? First time I've ever worked to a layer cake. You know, somehow... 16 balconies. You gotta get a sore neck in this place. You know, somehow this trip was different from the others I've been on. The GIs are so much more polite. In the last war, they treated me rough and tough. But now every time I land at an airfield, they throw a shawl around me and help me over the puddles. What a joke. I never should have borrowed a writer from all purpose. But I want to say that we're very indebted to the Air Force for flying us around in this little junket. We had a smooth trip over. First, we flew at an altitude that didn't bother me, but we had to go up higher because the salt water was ruining the tires. But we were going about 300 miles an hour when I looked out and saw what I thought was a flying saucer. It turned out to be my stomach going in the other direction. But you know, I was thinking today, with those fast planes and atomic bombs, I sometimes think we're moving at too mad a pace. Wouldn't it be awful if the Republicans got in just as the world went out? Well, it was a wonderful trip, and what a reception we got in Tokyo. You should have heard the screams when I got off the plane. I unfastened the wrong belt. But actually, ladies and gentlemen, I don't think we have to worry about the Korean War anymore. Warner Brothers has alerted Humphrey Bogart. No, I'm just being a little whimsical. Very little. The government has the situation pretty well in hand right now. That's why I don't like the word taxes. What it all adds up to is an insurance policy for peace. And I'm happy to be paying premiums. And that's what I like about this big show. They pay so well. For new taxes, I'm going to have my salary sent directly to the government. That way we eliminate the middleman. Me. I'll never complain about taxes, though. I know you can't take it with you. I just like to look at it while I'm here. But higher taxes doesn't really matter because money is getting so it has little value. The other night at the Stork Club, I pulled out a $5 bill and Lincoln said, please, not here. I look so shabby.

0: I must say, you were superb.
1: I know, it's in my contract. Now, Chalou, how about the loot? The money, huh?
0: That's not my department, darling.
1: Well, the money's not really for me. I'm taking up a collection for Tammany Hall. But really, what about the money? How do we get paid here? In cash?
0: No, darling. We all get checks.
2: Hoop-de-doo.
1: Why, his voice is changing.
0: Now, shut up, Bob. I must introduce Perry Como. He's going to sing now.
3: Just a minute. Excuse me. I'd like to talk to you, Bob. Can I see you?
1: Oh, I'm sorry, Eddie. If it's about one of your daughters, I'm already married. And if it's about a son, you can't adopt me.
3: Yeah. No, Bob, what I have to tell you is for your benefit. I've been in show business 40 years.
1: It wasn't for my benefit.
3: No, I'm serious, Bob. I don't like to make any trouble, but I don't know if you noticed it, but I sang a song on this program, Durante sang, and now they're going to have Como sing. Why don't you sing, Robert?
0: Eddie, if you're going to make trouble for me again...
3: No, no, I'm not making trouble. I've been in show business 40 years. I'm only trying to protect this boy.
1: Thank you, Grandma Moses.
3: No, don't joke about it. I've seen it happen too many times. First they take away your songs, then they take away your jokes, then you take your name off the theater, and the first thing you know, you wind up as an old movie on television.
1: Yeah, I've seen your television show. You know, Eddie, TV is a pretty tough racket for an old-timer. How do you feel? You don't look it.
3: Give me a chance, will you?
4: Me too.
1: I had my other muscles with me, that's it.
3: Ida!
1: She's rehearsing.
3: Yep.
1: Look, if you feel anything, cut in, honey. Go ahead.
0: I'm just about to, brother.
3: Well, I went to my doctor last week.
1: Where
3: for
1: is that? Oh, well, yes, that's
0: right. Cheers, Bob.
1: We're getting back to this stuff. Oh. Yes, I see.
3: I went to my doctor last week for a checkup. He said I look better on fluoroscope than I do on TV.
1: He's not a doctor. He's a critic.
3: Yep.
0: Isn't he funny?
1: What are you wearing, a feathered girdle?
0: If it's about one of your daughters, I'm already married. Come in quickly, Eddie. There it is, baby.
1: Chalulu, we're on page 38. Why don't you get a crew cut so you can see the script? Say, what are you saying about television, Eddie?
3: Well, it's a tough business. As if I didn't have enough troubles, Ida came on my last show. I gave her one line, and she loused it up. But now she's stage struck. There she is back there now. Hello, Ida!
1: You're waving at Durante.
3: Yep. Oh.
0: Now, look here. If everybody's through waving at his wife and five daughters, he can kind of take three giant steps back from this microphone. There's a little unfinished business I'd like to attend to about a song.
1: Well, if you insist, for my first number, ladies and gentlemen, I'd like to sing an old English madrigal, I'll Be Suing You.
0: I don't mean you, Bob. Pick it up. Since this show began, now you listen to me, Bob and Eddie. I've been trying to do a song, and I'm going to sing it now.
1: You're going to sing?
0: Mm-hmm.
1: I didn't know a foghorn could get a union card. What are you singing, Asleep in the Deep?
0: No, it's Give My Regards to Broadway. The first week when I sang it, there were some letters complaining that I was off key.
1: Oh, don't mind them. I wrote them in a fit of temper.
0: Well, and last week, that adorable, ridiculous Groucho Marx, ad-libbed so much we didn't have time to finish the song. Now, I want you to listen to me, Bob, and I want your frank and candid opinion.
1: Okay, I'll go stand by that open window. If I'm lucky, I may fall out.

0: What'd you think, darling?
1: You've just heard Miss Tallulah Bankhead in a beautiful rendition of Give My Regards to 7th Avenue.
0: To Broadway.
1: You're still a block away.
0: Isn't he funny? Godfrey's talent scouts went that way.
1: Hey, that joke's bad enough to be on television. Come to think of it, so are you.
2: Please, Bob, Tallulah, two stars of your magnitude bickering in public, it's not nice, and I'll tell you why.
1: You're right, Eddie. I'm sorry, Tallulah, I apologize.
2: But I've been in show business 40 years.
0: Oh, no, Bob, you're not going to get the audience on your side by being big about an apologizing. I'm as big as you are.
1: Bigger?
0: Oh.
2: And in those 40 years, I've always treated my fellow actors an equal, except when it came to Billy.
1: But don't worry, Miss Bankhead. I don't mind apologizing. I can take it. I have broad shoulders.
0: Darling, you're padding your parts.
1: Look who's talking about padding.
0: Ah!
2: But! In spite of my 40 years in show business, I am basically a family man. I remember when my first daughter was born.
0: Bob, I liked you much better when you wore a mustache and called yourself Jerry Colonna. Well, no offense meant, of course.
1: I liked you much better than All About Eve. Offense meant, of course.
2: My first daughter's name was Marjorie, and then came my second daughter, Natalie.
0: Bob, if you're referring to Betty Davis, I happen to be one of her fondest admirers. I see all her pictures time and again.
1: How else can you learn?
2: The next year came Edna.
0: Robert, that was a cruel, cruel thing to say. I've been acclaimed in the theater for my portrayals of Brittle Ruthless Women. There is Tallulah Bankhead, the actress, but there is another Tallulah Bankhead, the woman, and you have hurt her deeply.
1: Oh, now, wait a minute. I was only...
0: Oh, no, Bob, don't say it. There's nothing you can say. The wound was too deep. And I shall carry the scar forever.
1: Gee, kid, I'm sorry I said it. You know, I think you're one of the great actresses of our time.
0: Yeah, quite a performance, wasn't it? Let Betty Davis top that. I'm the original. She came after me by 1 year. That was an ad lib.
2: And then came Marilyn.
1: Say, that was a great performance, Tallulah. You really booby-trapped me with that little tearjerker. You know, I'm thinking of doing a picture, and I'd love to have you for my leading lady.
0: Oh, you're joking.
1: I've been trying to, but your writers got here before mine. I'm serious now. There's a wonderful dramatic part in this picture for you, Tallulah. I play the part of Pete Johnson, and you're my wife, and you decide to leave me, and you try to take our dog and her litter of puppies with you. But I won't give them up. And that's where you have a very dramatic speech, where you try to make Pete give you the dog and the puppies. Show me how you deliver that speech.
0: All right, darling. Peter, give me the litter. Oh, what am I saying?
1: I could do a little tricking myself, you know.
2: The next year, I went on the road.
0: Bob, this is silly of you to try to start a feud between Betty and me. If the truth were known, do you know that we are the best of friends, Betty Davis and I?
1: I know, Tallulah. I saw Bet before I left Hollywood, and she told me that when I got to New York, I should call you.
0: Really, darling?
1: But I can't tell you what.
2: And then came Janet. Oh.
0: Bob, I don't believe that. Betty and I have always been very frank with each other. There's nothing I say behind her back that I wouldn't say to her face. Either one of them.
2: And then came Prohibition.
0: Oh, Eddie, we've neglected you. What have you been saying, darling?
2: I've been a showbiz. I've been a showbiz. Give me his pages. I've been in show business 40 years.
1: Well, this is where I came in. So long, Tallulah.
0: Oh, no, wait, Bob. No, wait. The show isn't over. We've had a most charming little chat, and I'd like to talk to you some more before you leave, huh?
1: Okay, I'll go up to the dressing room and wash off the blood. I'll have a rub down and a massage. Will you join me?
0: See you later, Bob.
1: Say, Como, a rub down and a massage.
2: Hey, Bob, wait. Wait, I'll go with you. I don't like to make any trouble, but that's the way it always happens. So you see, first they give you a massage, and they rub you out altogether. You know what I mean?
0: Now, let me see. I still have Perry Como on my list. I'd better let him sing his song now.
3: Now, Tallulah?
0: No, I'm sorry, Jimmy. Perry Como's ahead of you in the alphabet.
3: There's only 52 letters in the alphabet, not counting the jokers. And I'm getting lost in a shuffle.
0: No, you're not, darling. Perry Como is going to sing right now.
3: Coma, since when does K come before D?
0: Como is spelled with a C.
3: Oh, perisomo. Why didn't you say so? I'll be back later.
0: All right. Pericomo, you're next.
4: Well, it's about time.
0: I'm sorry you had to wait this long. Did you have a bad time of it?
4: Oh, no, no. I've been doing very well. Counting tips. I sold a few packages of Chesterfield, you know.
0: Oh, I'm glad. Now, tell me, Perry, have you made any new records lately?
4: I just cut a fella's hair backstage in 1 minute and 4 seconds flat.
0: No, my pet, I mean your recordings.
4: Oh, you mean my RCA Victor records. They're selling like hotcakes.
0: Really? Well, I must try that sometime, darling. How do you do that? You put the butter between two records and pour the syrup on top?
4: Well, you try it that way while I sing Patricia.
0: Okay, darling.

0: Terry, I like it that way.
1: Oh, now, Toulouse?
0: Not now. Yeah, oh, yes, now, Jimmy.
1: Oh, I thought so, but you ain't getting me to follow that kid.
0: Why not?
1: Because I don't want to show up as voice. By the way, kid, let me give you a little bit of advice.
2: Yes, Mr. Durante?
1: I've been in show business 40 years. I kind of like you, kid. You give a good haircut. What's that with the song you just sang?
2: Oh, you mean Patricia?
1: Patricia, that's no song for you. I'll give you one of mine. I got a million of them. How about singing I'm Jimmy the Well-Dressed Man? Of course, you'll have to change your name.
2: Well, why wouldn't I sing I'm Perry the Well-Dressed Man?
1: Well, that's the cowardly way out. On second thought, you couldn't sing it at all. Look at them clothes you're wearing. Look at my clothes.
2: Who's your tailor?
1: Oh, I wouldn't call him that.
2: I buy all my clothes at Saks Fifth Avenue.
1: I got a place that's twice as good, Saks Tenth Avenue.
3: Hey, come on, Como. How about that rub down? I'm freezing.
1: Finally got a line with Bob. Well, Toulou, I guess I go on now.
0: Oh, but Jimmy, the time is running short. You won't be able to do yourself justice. Why don't you come back and be my guest some other time, huh?
1: Sure, Toulou. Any time, but none of that alphabetical stuff for me.
0: Why don't you come back next week, Jimmy?
1: Who you got on next week?
0: Well, we have Fred Allen.
1: There you go with that alphabet again. I'll come back when you got Zanuck and Zabisco.
0: I'd love to have you, Jimmy, because I needn't tell you, you were, as usual, superb.
1: Superb? Or you're only just saying that?
0: Now, that's right, darling.
1: I'll be glad to come back any time, but just one thing, Toulou.
0: Yes, sir?
1: Do we need that Eddie Cannon? All he does is talk about his 5 years in show business and his 40 daughters. And he gets all the laughs.
0: I know just what you mean, Jimmy. Just what I was thinking myself. I'm sure I can get rid of him. Good night, Jimmy.
1: Good night, Toulou.
4: Good night, Cholula.
0: Oh, Eddie, I was just talking about you, darling.
4: Wait for me outside, Jimmy.
1: Okay.
0: Well, Eddie, I needn't tell you that you were, as usual, superb.
4: Oh, you're just saying that.
0: Now, that's right, darling. I'd love to have you back on our show again. How about a month from today?
4: It'll be my pleasure. Oh, one thing, Tallulah.
0: Yes, Eddie?
4: I've been on this show 40 years. I can't understand with me on the show why you need a guy like Hope. All he does is stand there and ad-lib and get a lot of laughs. I've seen it happen time and time again. First he gets a lot of laughs. Then they start saying, what do we need with all those other stars on the show? You get me?
0: Eddie, you took the words right out of my own venomous mouth, darling.
4: Now, I don't mean to make trouble, you understand?
0: Oh, of course, and I'm sure I can arrange to keep him off the show.
4: Good night, Cholula.
0: Good night, Eddie. Oh, hello, Bob.
5: Wait for me outside, will you, Eddie?
0: Well, Bob, I needn't tell you that you were, as usual, superb.
5: Why not? If it takes too long, I'll sponsor the next 15 minutes.
0: You really were, darling. And I'd love to have you back with us again, huh?
5: I'd like to, but I don't fit in with you, old-timer. I mean, he's too old-timer. I'm young, I'm lovely, I'm engaged to Chesterfield. After all, Tulu, let's be honest.
0: Well, Bob, it's a little late in the show for that, but if you insist.
5: You know, you and I could wrap this thing up ourselves.
0: Uh-huh.
5: Why split the laughs up with the other two guys, you see?
0: Darling, you've been reading my mind.
5: Well, it was open, so I just took a fast peek.
0: I'm sure I can arrange to have them taken off the...
6: Hey, Bob!
7: You coming?
5: Yeah, I'm coming. Good night, Tallulah.
0: Good night, Bob.
5: Well, here I am, man. Let's go. Come on, Eddie. Come on, Jimmy. You coming, Como?
2: They're right with you, fella.
4: Look, fellas, can't we get rid of that bankhead dame?
1: You said it, Eddie. A woman master of ceremonies.
8: I'm going to tell Miss Bankhead what you said.
5: Oh, who's afraid of her and her broad and A's?
0: Darlings, don't pay any attention to them. They were only joking, I hope. Because I like this job, and I want to invite all of you to be back with us next week. And we will have with us Fred Allen, Jack Carson, Mindy Carson, Perry Como, Ed Archie Gardner, and Ed Wynn. And now the rest of the company joins me in hoping that until then... May the good Lord bless and keep you, whether near or far away. Mindy,

0: Bob?
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4: Hello? Oh, hello, Grandma. This is Ricky. Just a minute, I'll call her. Hey, Mom!
5: Let me talk to her.
4: Hello, Grandma.
5: Fine, thanks.
4: Oh, here she is.
5: Okay, I got it, David.
4: Hello, Mother.
5: Yes, they're all excited. We promised to take them to the charity bazaar tonight. Oh, yes, we'll be sure and see it. I understand they have a beautiful display. And why not? America's finest silver plate is 1847 Rogers Brothers.

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0: all the Nelsons, Ozzie, Harriet, David, and Ricky, who spend most of their time at 1847 Rogers Road, have ventured to the Lodge Hall today, and for a very good reason. See that large sign in front? Well, this is the annual Charity Bazaar. Say, the Nelsons seem to be enjoying themselves. Can you make them out? There they are, over by the refreshment booth.
1: Can I have a hot dog, Mom?
2: I think you've had enough.
1: Please, Mom, just a hot dog.
3: Now, look, Ricky, let's not overdo it. You've got an ice cream cone in one hand and a bag of popcorn in the other.
2: I think you've got plenty to eat right there.
4: Why don't you play the dart game, Pop, and see what else you can get?
3: Well, David, I've already won this lovely solid chalk statue of Mae West at the baseball game. Isn't that enough? Is there anything special you'd like to see, Harriet?
2: Yes, why don't we take a look at that auction over there? I understand they have some pretty nice things.
3: Okay. Come on, fellas. And watch where you're going, David.
2: Ricky, will you finish that ice cream cone, please? It's dripping all over you.
5: Going, going, gone, sold for $10.
3: They have a pretty good crowd here this year.
2: Yes, they do. Oh, look what that man just won.
5: Here you are, sir. Joe, will you wrap up this beautiful clock for the gentleman right here?
6: Well, I need.
5: And now, ladies and gentlemen, we have a mystery on our hands. Going on the block is the mystery package. I can't tell you what's in it because, well, then it wouldn't be a mystery anymore, would it? Who's going to be the first one to bid on the mystery package? How about it, folks?
3: That's always a good line to give the yokels.
5: It may be very valuable, or it may be absolutely worthless. Please don't crowd or push, folks. There's plenty of room for everybody.
3: Ricky, don't you hear the man? Stop pushing and shoving.
1: Who's pushing? I'm just fighting back.
5: All right, folks, let's hear it.
1: Can I sit on your shoulders, Pop?
5: It's very possible there may be something of great value inside this box.
3: I bid $2.
5: An opening bid of $2.
1: Please, Pop, I can't see.
3: Okay, come on, climb up.
5: A bid of $2?
3: Get your foot out of my pocket. And that's better. Let go of my nose.
5: $2? Do I hear three?
3: There. How's that?
5: Do I hear three?
1: I can't see anything. I'm sitting backwards.
3: Turn around. Ricky.
1: I can't help it. Your nose gets in the way.
5: Do I hear $3?
7: $2.50.
5: The lady says $2.50. Do I hear more? Oh, come on, folks. Where's your sporting blood?
3: How can people fall for that stuff? It's probably an empty box.
8: $3.
5: $3! Do I hear four? We're bidding on the mystery box. It may contain our beautiful gold watch. Or it may contain a pint of chocolate ice cream.
1: $4,
2: Ricky.
5: $4! Do I hear more?
8: $6.
5: Do I hear more?
2: What do you think you'll get for it?
3: Oh, probably about $8.
5: The man says $8.
8: I was just talking to my wife.
2: Oh, Ozzie, please, after all, it's for a good cause.
8: That's okay.
5: $8 is bid by the man with the boy on his back. Going for $8, do I hear another bid?
8: $7.
5: No, I'm sorry, sir. You see, the bidding can only go one way. Do I hear $9? Come on, folks, it's the mystery box. It may contain a pearl necklace. Or it may contain a delicious marshmallow fudge sundae.
1: $9.
5: Thank you. $9 is bid by this handsome little man. $9 once, $9 twice.
8: $9.50.
2: Oh, thank goodness.
5: Going for $9.50.
3: I wonder who the poor sucker is.
5: Your last chance, folks.
2: I was just thinking, we'd feel awfully silly if it turned out to be something real valuable.
3: Oh, Harriet, please.
5: Do I hear $10? Oh, please, folks, there must be somebody here crazy enough to bid $10 for this.
3: Harriet, I've got a hunch.
5: How about it? I'll sell this to the first person silly enough to say $10.
3: That did it. $10!
5: Sold to the gentleman!
2: Why you didn't want to open it down there, dear?
3: Well, there's no sense taking chances. It just might be something real valuable.
2: Hurry up, Pop. I can hardly wait.
1: I'll get the knife and cut the string.
3: Now, calm down, boys. Don't get excited. I can break the string and tear off the top with my hands. Here we are.
2: Well, hurry up. I'm dying to know what it is.
3: Sure have this thing packed well enough, whatever it is. What is this? Holy smokes.
1: Gee, a glass basketball.
2: What is it? Looks like a crystal ball to me.
3: Well, that's exactly what it is. Harry, we've been swindled. That big crook has deliberately cheated us.
2: Well, it's for a good cause, dear.
3: Well, I realize that, and I'm happy to donate $10. I just don't like to be made a fool of.
1: I thought sure it was going to be ice cream.
3: Fine swindle.
2: But Ozzy, the man, said it might not be worth anything.
3: Oh, sure, he said that. I know how those fellas work. They pick out some guy in the audience that looks like a...
2: Yokel?
3: No. Yokel, David.
2: Sap?
3: No.
1: You mean sucker, don't you, Pop?
3: I mean, they pick somebody who looks like a generous, kind-hearted, charitable person, and then unload their worthless junk on the poor sucker.
2: I think the best thing to do is just be philosophical about it.
3: The thing that makes me so mad is such a disappointment to the boys.
4: Doesn't bother me, Pop.
1: Me either.
3: Look at your mother. She's trying to laugh it off, and all the while she's ready to burst into tears.
2: Well, no, I'm not, honestly.
4: Go ahead and cry if you want to, Pop.
3: I'll admit I am a little let down. Frankly, I thought I was a better judge of human nature than that. There's no sense getting bitter about it.
2: You aren't mad at the auctioneer?
3: Why should I be? Why blame him? It wasn't his fault. He was just doing a job. Cheating people's probably the only trade he knows.
2: I think it's kind of pretty. Besides, you might have some fun with it.
3: You know, I'll bet at that it's the only crystal ball in town.
2: You boys had better start getting undressed now. I'll go run your baths for you.
1: What's it for, Pop?
3: Well, you're supposed to gaze into it and see miraculous visions. You know, mystic stuff.
4: They're a lot of bunk, aren't they, Pop?
3: I wouldn't say that, David. Anything that's been going on for centuries must have something in its favor. Men have been gazing into crystal balls for all these years. They must see something.
1: All I can see is a big blue eye staring at me.
3: Oh, well, that's your own.
1: How did it get in there?
3: It's just a reflection. You see, a man would sit with a crystal ball on a table in front of him like this. And he'd gaze into it and tell what he saw. Turn off the lights, will you? No, that side switch. That's it. That turns them all off. We'll just leave this desk lamp on.
1: This is really spooky, boy.
4: Oh, Ricky, stop holding my hand.
3: Quiet, boy. Let's get into the mood of this. I'm gazing into the crystal ball. I see something. It's blurred and far away. Now it's coming closer.
4: This is a lot of bunk.
3: I see a small boy with a butch haircut.
1: That's me.
3: He's in a schoolroom in the second row.
1: That's me, Pop. That's me.
3: He's studying very intently.
4: I knew this was a lot of hooey.
3: See now, he's studying a history book. Yes, studying it very carefully.
1: Pop's looking at me.
3: But what's this? Inside the history, there's a comic book.
1: That must be the kid in front of me.
4: You're just fooling, aren't you, Pop?
3: What have we here? My crystal ball now shows me another boy. He, too, is in a classroom. But he's in trouble with his teacher.
1: Hey, David, that's you. He has to stay after school.
4: Keep quiet, Ricky.
3: I see it all in the crystal.
1: They're dangerous, boy.
4: Can you still see the schoolroom, Pop?
3: Oh, sure, the schoolroom and all the children.
4: Then tell me something about the person who sits in front of me.
3: Well, I see a person of about your age. This person is wearing school clothes. And this person keeps looking forward to summer vacation.
4: Gee, that's everybody in the class. Is she a boy or a girl?
3: Oh, that's not easy. I'll have to concentrate on that. Is she a boy or a girl? I see a hair ribbon. I see a dress.
1: Pop, you're a smart boy.
3: Shh, Ricky. Is she a boy or is she a girl? Voila, she is a girl.
4: Wait till Tommy Johnson hears that.
2: Hey, what's going on in here?
3: Yeah, we're just gazing into the crystal ball, Harriet. Oh, and And I see two boys taking a short trip. A trip that seems to have something to do with water.
4: I don't believe it.
2: It's the truth. Come on, boys, your baths are ready.
3: I look deep into the crystal ball, into the whirlpool of time, into the mists of the future.
2: Ozzy, come on, it's 2:00.
3: I hear strange voices. Perhaps I've found the secret of the crystal, the key to the lock that opens the future.
2: Ozzy!
3: It's as though some woman were calling my name, some strange, beautiful, exotic creature.
2: Ozzy, come on, dear, it's late.
3: What is this vision? What strange and fantastic creature are you?
2: That's not funny. You've seen these hair curlers lots of times.
3: Oh, Harriet, you broke the spell. I'm just beginning to get the hang of this thing. If you keep looking long enough, you're bound to see something, you know.
2: You see me getting up to fix breakfast. Come on to bed, dear.
3: I'll be there in just a minute.
2: You know, you're not doing that right. That desk lamp gives off much too much light. The moon is supposed to have occult powers. Why don't you put it over on the nightstand and look at it by the reflection of the moon?
3: Yeah, that might work at that. Now, where can I sit and look at it?
2: Well, I have an idea. Why don't you get into bed? You're supposed to be completely relaxed while you watch it.
3: Yeah, maybe you're right. It's a lot better than sitting up.
2: Now stretch out. Lean your head back. I'll turn up the electric blanket a little. There you are. Now just relax. Stretch out. Watch your crystal ball. Relax. Put your head on the soft pillow. Stretch out. Watch your crystal ball. Pleasant dreams, Swami.
3: Same to you, Smarty.

0: What do you think about this?
1: 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Throughout the years, since man first began to wonder and fear what tomorrow would bring, he has sought to look into the future. Among the many mystics of the last century, the most famous of all was the great Nelson Ozy. See him now as he gazes into his crystal ball, pondering some great problem of the future.
2: I see glowing embers. I see sparks. Red flames. Blue flames. Run for your life, Sahib. Your tent's on fire.
1: Following in the footsteps of Nelson Ozy the Great was his son, Nelson Ozy the Great, Jr. With his father's crystal ball, he amazed millions with his accurate predictions.
3: I see a wonderful career for you, my boy. You will become one of the world's greatest violinists. But beware of your generosity. I see you spending money lavishly, foolishly.
4: Thank you, Swami.
3: What is your name, my boy?
4: Jack Benny.

0: But beware of your generosity. I see you spending money lavishly, foolishly.
1: Thank you, Swami.
0: What is your name, my boy?
1: Jack Benny.
2: See that man gazing into the deep, mystic pools of the future? That's Ozzie Nelson of 1847 Rogers Road. On his head, he wears the ancient turban, or as it is sometimes called, bath towel. There he sits, gazing into the crystal ball.
0: Crystal, unveil my eyes to the secrets you hold. Some crystal ball.
3: Thomas Nelson?
0: Oh, hello, Emmy Lou. Come on in.
3: I heard about your crystal ball, and I just had to come over. Have you seen anything in it yet?
0: No, not a darn thing.
3: Oh, but you've got to keep trying, Mr. Nelson. Bring it over here by the window. Raise the shade so we can see.
0: It's no use, Emmy.
3: Well, you have to have faith in it, Mr. Nelson.
0: But I've been looking in it all day. What does the future hold for me, I ask? Just sits there staring at me with that blank expression.
3: Oh, please, Mr. Nelson, please try once more.
0: Well, okay. Here, let me get it on the table here. Oh, crystal ball. You've got to talk to it. Give me some sign of an event in my future. Deep, deep into the swirling depths. Emmy Lou, it's working. I see something.
3: Well, let me look. Mr. Nelson, it's a baby.
0: A baby? What does it mean?
3: It means that somebody in your family is going to be a mother. Somebody's going to have a baby.
0: Yes, but who?
3: Mrs. Nelson, of course.
0: Harriet?
3: Certainly, why not?
0: Oh, she has so many other things to do.
3: It's right here in the crystal ball. I'm going to rush home and tell Mother. She'll want to give you a shower.
0: Give me a shower? No, no, no. It's the customary thing to give the bride a shower. I can't understand why Mrs. Nelson hasn't told me.
3: Well, you know how women are, Mr. Nelson. She probably wants to surprise you.
0: Oh, she does she? Well, I think I'll surprise her. You know what I'm going to do? I'm going to phone the Emporium and order a complete layette. All the baby things. And then...
3: Something the matter, Mr. Nelson? You have the strangest look on your face.
0: Oh? I was just thinking how nice a pickle or a piece of watermelon would taste.
4: Hey, Mom, look what we found.
5: Let me see it.
4: It's in here in the bottom of the box.
5: Oh, you mean in the big box Daddy bought, the one the crystal ball came in?
4: Yeah,
6: it was way down in the bottom.
5: Well, I'll be darned.
4: What is it?
5: Well, let's see. This is a cord. This must be the base, and this is evidently the shade. Oh, poor Daddy. His magic crystal ball is nothing but a lamp. Poor Daddy.
6: What about me? I wanted ice cream.
5: Well, look, boys, Daddy's having so much fun being a swami. Let's not tell him right away, shall we?
6: I wanted ice cream.
5: Well, here's a quarter. You can both get some.
6: Gee, thanks.
5: Now, you guys run along, because I've got some sewing to do.
0: Harriet!
5: In here. Well, dear, have you been
0: Please,
5: having...
0: Harriet. Don't speak. Let me drink in this beautiful scene. There you sit in the platform rocker. The bloom of life tints your cheeks. In your lap there's a sewing basket. Soon a flashing needle will swiftly make tiny garments. Harriet, what makes you think you can keep a secret from me?
4: Who's trying to keep a secret? Oh, that! How did you find that out?
0: Believe it or not, I saw it in the crystal ball.
5: Well, if you saw it in the crystal ball, then you know it's not a crystal ball.
0: Well, Harriet, I'm surprised you're making jokes about anything as beautiful as that.
5: Beautiful? Of course, I haven't seen it assembled, but I'll bet it's the ugliest thing you ever laid eyes on.
0: Harriet, what a thing to say. Oh, I'm sorry, dear. You must be tired. Or at least a little dizzy, maybe. Would you like to lie down for a while?
5: Wait a minute. Maybe we're not talking about the same secret.
0: By golly, I'll bet you don't even know about it yet. Harriet, I've got wonderful news. You're going to have a baby.
5: Well, why did you have to go...

0: tell me. I love surprises.
1: Really, Harriet, you're going to be a mother, and I'm going to be a father.
0: Well, that works out very nicely.
1: It's the truth. I saw it in my crystal ball.
0: Ozzy, I think you've got that towel wrapped too tight around your head.
1: Okay, I'll show you. Come on in the living room.
0: Well, after you get through, dear, I'll tell you my secret.
1: You'll see. And just stay where you are. I'll bring it over to the table. Now, just look in there.
0: Mmm.
1: You see it?
0: I certainly do. Quite a baby.
1: Are you kidding, or do you really see it?
0: Oh, and such a beautiful baby, too. That lovely red hair. Are those the new bathing suits?
2: What are you...
1: Oh, no wonder. New bathing suits. Harriet, you've got the crystal ball sitting on my Esquire magazine. You're looking at one of the pictures.
0: Where did you have the crystal ball sitting?
1: Right over there on the Ladies Home Journal. But you see, you put it... Ladies Home Journal.
0: Oh, no, I see. Oh, he is cute. They always look so pink and sweet in those ads.
1: Well, I guess my little joke on you didn't work.
0: What little joke?
1: You mean you really thought I was serious about seeing a baby in the crystal ball?
0: Well, you did sound pretty convincing. Well, say, aren't you going to ask me about my secret?
1: Oh, that's right. What is your secret?
0: Well, I hope it won't be too much of a disappointment, but it seems there's more to your crystal ball than you think.
1: You mean some magic words or something?
0: Oh, I hate to disillusion you, dear, but your crystal ball is really part of a lamp. The boys found the other pieces in the box.
1: Then it isn't even a crystal ball.
0: No, I'm afraid not.
1: How do you like that? Just part of a lamp. An old... mysterious... Harriet, I'll bet it's some sort of a magic lamp. Like an Aladdin's lamp.
0: Ozzy, why don't you just admit that you've donated $10 to charity?
1: Perhaps an Oriental wishing lamp.
0: That's funny. Ozzy, what did you order from the Emporium? The truck has stopped in front of our house.
1: Oh, just a few baby things.
0: Baby things?
1: Did I say baby things?
0: Well, yes. Why did you order them?
1: Harriet, this calls for an explanation. You'll have one as soon as I can think of one. Oh, crystal ball. I am seeking an explanation.

0: Wait, are you asleep?
1: Yes, dear, and so are you.
0: Oh. I'm not either. Harriet, did you notice the shade on that lamp?
1: Ozzie, the crystal ball is not a real one, and the lamp is not Aladdin's lamp.
0: Yeah, I know. You don't have to keep talking about it. I just wondered if you noticed the lampshade.
1: Some sort of parchment, wasn't it?
0: Yes, old parchment. Very old parchment. And there's a map of the Caribbean on it. The area where all the old pirates bury their treasure.
1: What a wonderful idea.
0: Then you think it might be a real treasure map, too?
1: No, but I've been wondering what to do with the lamp. Now I know. Tomorrow I'm going to take it out in the backyard and bury it.
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1: And remember, America's finest silver plate is 1847 Rogers Brothers.
0: Yes, Harriet, America's finest silver plate is 1847 Rogers Brothers.
2: Appearing in support of Ozzie and Harriet were David and Ricky Nelson, Janet Waldo, Marvin Miller, Joe Kearns, and yours truly, Vern Smith. Original music was composed and conducted by Billy May.
0: Before we say goodnight, we'd like to express our sincere thanks to the editors of Magazine Digest for honoring us in the March issue.
1: And we'll try our best to live up to it.
2: Say, if you don't mind, Ozzie and Harriet, I'd like to read the last paragraph. 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This adventure of Ozzie and Harriet will be transmitted to our men and women overseas by shortwave and through the worldwide facilities of the Armed Forces Radio Service.

0: 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Still with same wheat germ goodness, but a bit softer like and less crusty. I told them I'm too old to change my ways now. I'll put one at Lance onto it. Very nice, young Harold. If you like that sort of thing.
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1: and his dog
0: on the road.
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0: I live with my friend Irma. She's my roommate, and I love her. I wouldn't trade Irma for the world, but we have our difficulties because it just so happens that she's not the brightest girl in the world. Like, for instance, the other day I said, Irma, I see where they're going to make military service compulsory. And Irma said,
1: I don't think that's fair. A girl shouldn't have to go out with a sailor unless she wants to.
0: See what I mean? That, my friends, is one of Irma's more logical remarks. But it is her deeds rather than her words that strike consternation in the human heart. Well, it was shortly before noon. I was listening to the radio.
2: And fellow citizens, I'm happy to say that the Better Business Bureau and the police department are waging a campaign to stamp out the racketeers who rent stores on Second Avenue, fill them with worthless merchandise, and sell them to unsuspecting citizens. This campaign will chase those fakers from Second Avenue.
0: Well, that's good news. Of course, only a moron would buy there. Hello, Irma. Where have you been?
1: Shopping on Second Avenue.
0: Oh, no.
1: Why, is something wrong?
0: I don't know yet. What did you buy?
1: A fur coat. It only cost me $80, and it's worth $5,000.
0: Who told you it was?
1: The man who sold it to me. Oh, and I know he's honest because he had it appraised.
0: By whom?
1: His brother.
0: Irma, let me see the coat.
1: All right, I'll put it on.
0: Despite the fact that I am a comparatively young girl, I've seen many strange things in my lifetime. Yes, I've even seen a bus run into a truck full of live chickens. And the result was sheer beauty compared to what my eyes are now trying to tell me. There stands Irma in front of the mirror, admiring herself. Her petite figure is completely draped in a strange sort of fur that can best be described as resembling heavy mildew. Nothing is visible above the shaggy collar except the back of her little blonde head. And the entire picture reminds one of an abandoned egg in an old nest. To add to this deathless picture, the electric fan is on and the fur is flying all over the room. For a moment, I have a terrible sensation that Irma is being plucked. But I must have been warped completely out of focus because she turned away from the mirror triumphantly and said,
1: Well, Jane, have you ever seen anything like it in your life? How do you like it?
0: Lovely. When can you take it back?
1: Take it back? Why?
0: Well, first of all, honey, it's much too big.
1: I know, but the man said after it's washed, it will shrink.
0: Honey, it's not even fur. It's shedding all over the place.
1: Well, that's the kind of animal it is. The man said it loses its fur in the summer, but it will go back in the fall.
0: Irma, can't you see you've been swindled?
1: How can you say that when I only paid $80 for a genuine mink-dyed squirrel-colored caracal beaver?
0: Honey, that many animals haven't gotten together since they walked into Noah's Ark. Besides, where did you get the $80, Irma?
1: Jane, I...
0: Oh, no. Sweetie, you didn't use your half of our vacation money.
1: Yes, I did, Jane, but... You can go away by yourself.
0: Oh, Irma, you know I wouldn't go on a vacation to the Thousand Islands without you. How could you do a thing like this without consulting me?
1: Well, Jane, I wanted a fur coat because you have a nice fur coat.
0: Oh, I know, honey, but I made certain I got a good one. Took me 3 years to save $400 so I could get a good Persian lamb. I want you to have a good coat, too, but how could you buy that decomposed haystack?
1: I wanted to have something extra nice to wear when I go out with Al.
0: Oh, Al. Mm-hmm. For the life of me, I don't even know why you go with him. He has no job, no money, no clothes, no car, no prospects, and no future.
1: I know, but I have to stick by him in case things get tough.
0: Well, you've got to take the coat back. Come in.
3: Hiya, chicken.
1: Hello, Al.
0: You know, Al, this is the first time you've called Irma chicken that she was dressed for the occasion.
3: What's up?
0: Al, Irma bought a new coat on Second Avenue.
3: Oh, is that what it is? I never seen fur like that. Why, when I first walked in, I thought she was tarred and feathered. Chicken, how could you buy it? I think you've been swindled.
1: Oh, no, I got a 30-day guarantee.
3: Oh, what's it say?
1: Well, I didn't have a chance to open it. I'll read it now.
3: Well, I'm glad to know you were smart enough to ask for a guarantee. Read it, baby.
1: A 30-day guarantee. We guarantee that June has 30 days.
0: You know, I'm surprised they even put that in writing. Come in.
4: Hello, everybody. Tell me. Say, Jane, does Mrs. O'Reilly know about this?
0: What?
4: You're keeping a dead grizzly bear in the apartment?
0: Professor Kropotkin, that's Irma. She bought a fur coat.
4: Irma, why didn't you ask me? From furs I know. Animals like that I have never seen.
1: Well, the man told me they're very rare. They hide in the woods.
4: Could be. If I look like that, I will hide too. Irma, darling, don't wear it. You'll be risking your life.
1: What do you mean?
4: You'll put it on, you'll go outside. A dog will chase you up a tree.
0: You know, Professor, you'd think she'd know better. I've told her a dozen times if she wants to shop to use my charge account. After all, that's what a charge account is for. To send things back.
3: And Second Avenue, of all places. Well, even the cops are afraid to shop there.
4: Second Avenue, what they did to me. I remember I just came off the boat. I went to Second Avenue for a suit. What a suit. They sold me red pants and a blue jacket.
3: Well, you couldn't wear that.
4: Of course not. Olga had a white dress. When we walked down the street, everybody's a loser. But Kropotkin, they can't fool. I said, gentlemen, this is one monkey you don't give the business to. I may be a foreigner, but I know what they are wearing. I demand satisfaction.
0: Did you get it?
4: Certainly. Have you seen my purple sports jacket with the yellow knickerbocker? A standoff. Well, Irma, my personal feeling is that you got taken advantage of.
5: But that's the tragedy of life. Goodbye.
1: Gee, Professor, Kropotkin didn't like the coat either.
0: Yeah, I know, honey, but that's why we have to get your money back, you see? I realize that there are some very legitimate stores on Second Avenue. You just happen to have gotten stung. Now, what was the name of the store where you bought this glorified throw rug?
1: Boothby's. Square Deal Boothby's. It's an established firm. See, it says on the box, established June 1947.
0: What time?
1: Oh, Jane, I don't know what you're driving at, because I know that Mr. Boothby is honest. When I gave him the money, he didn't even ask for a receipt.
0: Irma. Oh, Irma, you've been swindled. But I know who'll get us action on this. Come on, Irma. Come on, Al. We're going right over to the Better Business Bureau. Well, the three of us got on the truck. Al, myself, and Irma, with the coat on her arm. At first, the trolley was crowded. Presently, the rays of the sun beating down on the fur seemed to cause a strange chemical reaction, and pretty soon we had the trolley to ourselves. We were completely alone, except for the motorman who insisted on driving with his head out of the window. All in all, it was a great day for the bus lines. Presently, we arrived at the offices of the Better Business Bureau.
3: All right, chicken, there's the bureau. Now you know what to tell them.
1: Well, Jane, maybe you better rehearse me again.
0: All right, honey, now listen. You just go in and you tell them that this man, Boothby, sold you a decrepit, moth-eaten coat and you want him brought to the attention of the police as it is too awful to walk down the street in. Got it?
1: Got it.
3: Also, chicken, tell him you are a working girl and a citizen and cannot afford to pay for a coat whose hair is already falling out. Got it?
1: Got it.
3: Yeah. Now, don't get excited. Let's go in.
6: What can I do for you, miss?
1: Man Boothby sold me a fur coat that is worthless and too awful for a working girl who's decrepit and moth-eaten.
6: What?
1: I am a citizen and my hair is falling out. And when I walk down the street, I don't get any attention from the police.
3: Chicken, please. You see, the kid's a little confused. I'll explain it to you straight so you'll understand. The doll here was ankling down 2nd Avenue, eyeing the what gives in the window. And she had stashed away 80 clams for the high ups. When this con merchant heaves her an old clip and jolts her for 4 double sawbucks. You got it?
6: Is there anyone in the crowd who speaks English?
1: Oh,
0: Well, I'm not so sure, but I'll try. You see, my roommate, Miss Peterson, bought this coat on 2nd Avenue for $80, and I think it's a disgrace, and I want you to do something about it.
6: Let me see that coat. Never seen fur like this before. Well, there's no need for further discussion. We'll put a man on the case, and you take the coat back to Boothby's and get your money back. You tell him we're investigating him.
1: Oh, thank you, sir. I don't know how to repay you. Are you allowed to take tips?
6: No, thanks.
1: Well, there must be something I can do. Have you any children?
6: Yes.
1: Good, I'll send you a card on Father's Day.
6: Bless you. Next?
0: Irma, there's the door. Let's tiptoe out.
3: Hurry, chicken. You can grab that trolley and take the coat back. I'd go with you, but I got a big deal brewing. Well, see you later.
1: All right, Al, so long.
0: Gee, I don't know. Maybe I should go with you, honey.
1: Oh, now, Jane, don't worry. I'll get every penny of that $80, and we'll be able to go on our vacation like we planned.
0: Good. But, honey, don't take a check.
1: Think I'm a fool? I'll insist on cash, 3 tens and 2 fives.
0: Irma, that's 40. Get 80.
1: Oh, all right. And if I need a witness, I'll have his brother count it.
0: Hour passed. I was in the apartment waiting for Irma to return. Presently, Al returned. He had a new business proposition: painting pigeons and selling them for pheasants. Well, naturally, I wasn't interested. I was waiting for Irma to come home with the $80. Presently, the door slowly opened. It was Irma. Hello, Irma.
1: Hello, Jane.
0: Well, honey, I see you got rid of the coat.
1: Yes, I did.
0: Did Mr. Boothby give you back your $80?
1: No, he couldn't.
0: Why not?
1: I lost the coat.
5: Chicken, how?
1: Oh, I don't know. I had so many things on my head, and I forgot it and left it on the trolley when I got off.
0: Oh, Irma, how could you?
1: That's right. Two of you pick on me. Did I do a crime? Haven't either of you ever been absent-minded?
5: Well, yes, honey, but how long can you be absent?
0: Now, wait a minute. Let's not pick on Irma. It could have happened to anybody. It's just that we're in bad shape because the Better Business Bureau fixed things up for us. Now we haven't got the coat to return. Oh, instead of fighting among ourselves, Al, call up the lost and found department of the trolley company.
3: No good. Never get service over the phone. Only one thing to do. We go down to the car barn and frisk the trolleys as they come in.
1: Al?
3: What, chicken?
1: Have you lost faith in me?
3: Oh, no, baby. People make mistakes. They're human beings. And you're entitled to the same consideration.
1: Gee, I'm glad you said that, Al, because I couldn't let a man love me who hated the sight of me.
0: Well, now I think I know why Romeo and Juliet killed themselves. Come on, let's get going. Well, here we are at the car barn. I don't know how to describe it. Have you ever spent a warm, languid June evening under a full moon at midnight in a car barn? You haven't? My friend, life has passed you by. Words can never capture the true color of the scene. Red trolleys going out, green trolleys coming in. Once in a while, for a shocker, they sneak in a yellow one. But Irma's coat must be found. Al?
5: Yes, Jane?
0: Any trace of the coat?
5: Not even a whiff.
0: Oh. We've been here 2 hours and my feet are just killing me. Irma, think. Can you remember the number of the trolley?
1: No, I can't. But now I know why.
0: Why?
1: It wasn't a trolley, it was a bus.
0: Oh, well, I'll be all right. I'll be all right. I'll take an adrenaline or something. And time is a great healer. We're home again, a little shaken by Irma's admission. It's after midnight, and there's just no point in going to the bus terminal because I know that after we're there for a few hours, Irma will turn to me and say, "You know, Jane, it wasn't a bus. It was a ferry boat." But as ridiculous as it sounds, Al has come up with the one solution.
3: Kids, I got it. We'll put an ad in the paper. Where's the pencil? Oh, here. Lost. One fur-bearing coat.
1: Well, you'd better describe it.
0: The papers wouldn't print it.
3: Please, I'm trying to write the ad. Lost. One fur coat on bus.
0: Will you hurry, Alice? We've got to make the morning edition.
3: Okay. Lost. Fur coat. Fantastic reward.
0: Al Fantastic must mean at least $20.
7: Gotcha. Lost. Fur coat. Liberal reward.
0: Well, that means money, too.
7: Gotcha. Lost. Fur coat. Honesty is the best policy.
0: Just say reward.
7: Got it all. Return to Irma Peterson, 8224 West 73rd Street. I'll get it right to the paper.
0: Well, now, Al, if you'll excuse me, I'll say goodnight to the both of you and go to bed. I'm rather exhausted. This entire day and night is something I'll look back on and laugh rather hysterically about, you know. Good night. Oh, good night and sleep well, Jane.
7: Good night, Jane. See me to the door, chicken.
0: Sure, Al. Al, do you think somebody will read the ad in the paper and return the coat?
7: Why, certainly, honey. You'll have it in the morning. Al, good night, chicken.
0: Aren't you going to kiss me?
7: Oh, sure.
0: Gee, Al, when you kiss me, I lose all my senses.
7: Look, chicken, don't go pinning no rap on me. Good night.
2: And now, between the acts of My Friend Irma, it's the Sportsman Quartet with Lud Gluskin and his orchestra and their novel arrangement of My Adobe Hacienda.

0: following morning, I wasn't due at work until 9:30, so I waited around to see if anyone answered the ad about Irma's lost coat. I was sure if anyone found the coat, we were bound to get it back because nobody in their right mind would keep it. Answer the door, honey. It may be someone returning the coat.
1: Oh, all right. Oh, I better get the reward. Where are those cookies I baked?
0: Irma, this calls for a reward, not a penalty. Come in.
2: How do you do? I'm Mrs. Louise Cartwright. In my daily scrutiny of the newspapers, I chanced across your advertisement, and it may solve my dilemma.
0: What do you mean?
2: Yesterday, I was cruising down Madison Avenue in our open town car. I find it so much easier to dart in and out of traffic with the small car. When suddenly, something came flying into the car and landed prone on my dear husband. And for moments, he was loath to part with it because it was the first time in years he had hair on his head.
1: That's my coat.
2: Well, here it is. And it's been quite an experience.
0: There's a $10 reward.
2: Oh, my dear, I don't need the money. But I have a suggestion. Why don't you give it to some worthy charity, like the Park Avenue Kennel Club for the Preservation of Underfed French Poodles? Your wonderful work they're doing, and every little bit helps. Good day.
1: Oh, Jane, isn't it wonderful? I've got my coat back, and now I'm going right down and get my $80.
0: Hello? Who? Oh, yes, Better Business Bureau. Yes, we have the coat, and what? Oh, no. I see. Well, thanks. Irma, the coat is yours for keeps. Mr. Boothby has left town, and the police are after him with a warrant for swindling 100 people.
1: What a stupid businessman. That's no way to build up goodwill.
0: You know what this means, Irma. No $80, no vacation.
1: Well, Jane, you can go.
0: Oh, honey, I told you I wouldn't go without you.
3: Hiya, chicken. What's up, Jane?
0: I'm late for work, Al. Irma will tell you. And Irma, when you hang that coat up, keep it away from my Persian lamb. I don't want my coat to catch the mange. I'll be seeing you.
3: Chicken, what happened?
1: Oh, Al, Boothby left town.
3: Oh, well, don't cry, chicken. There's only one guy who can help.
1: Well?
3: Who but... Hello, Joe. Al, got a fur coat to get rid of. Huh? Is it hot? Well, frankly, it's not so hot. You bought it on 2nd Avenue. Now, don't hang up, Joe. How can I get 80 bucks for this coat? Huh? Put 40 in each pocket. Joe, this is an emergency. What can we do? Gotcha. Thanks, Joe. Chicken, our problem is solved.
1: Well, how?
3: We raffle off the coat by selling tickets around the neighborhood at a buck a throw.
1: Well, is that honest?
3: Of course, chicken. No matter how you look at it, this coat is worth a buck. Even if you only hang it in the window to frighten off prowlers. Now, listen to me, Irma. We print 120 tickets, get back our 80, give 40 to charity. You know, that orphanage down the street. How about that?
1: Well, gee, Al, that'll be sweet, giving our money to charity. I like that.
3: Chicken, we're clicking now. Gotta print the tickets. Where's that pencil?
1: Well, Al, would Jane think it's all right?
3: Honey, you know the faith Jane has in us. You know what she thinks about the two of us.
1: Yes, I know. Well, here's the pencil anyhow, Al. I like to live dangerously.
3: Now, monster raffle.
1: Well, Al, do you think we ought to describe the coat in the first line?
3: Get your point. Scratch out the monster. Make it grand raffle. Attention, men. Does your wife always talk about a fur coat? Take a chance on this one. It will leave her speechless. A genuine mink-dyed, squirrel-colored, caracal beaver. Figure it out, man. You can't go wrong at two bits an animal. Got it?
1: Got it.
3: Hey, come in. Irma, keep printing the ticket. Oh, hello, Kropotkin. How would you like to buy a ticket for a raffle?
1: Oh, yes, Professor. Please take one. This raffle is to get rid of my coat.
4: Oh, your coat, Irma. Who is sponsoring this raffle? The Board of Health?
3: Professor, part of this money is for charity. Remember, it's better to give than receive.
4: I agree with you. A coat like that is better to give than receive.
5: But, Irma, if it will help you get back your money, I'll buy one.
3: Yeah, thanks, but we also want you to sell some. So you take 30, I'll sell 30, Mrs. O'Reilly will take 30, and Irma will sell 30.
4: How can I sell 30? I haven't got that many enemies.
3: Sell them to your friends and end the shortage. Then tomorrow, the four of us meet, and we have the grand drawing.

0: I was just deliriously happy at the prospect of the wonderful summer that Irma had made possible for us. Now, I can just see the two of us. Me and my Persian lamb and Irma and that Australian sheepdog. Wafting the cool breezes under the 3rd Avenue L. Come in.
1: How do you do? You remember me?
0: Oh, yes. You're Mr. Gerard of the Better Business Bureau.
1: That's right. I know you'll be glad to know that we've located Square Deal Boothby. We found him in Newark, and we plan to take action against him.
0: Oh, that's fine.
1: Now, we need that coat for evidence. We've been trying to nail this Boothby for a long time, so we'll gladly pay you what you paid for the coat. Here's $80.
0: Oh, this just solves everything. Here's the coat, Mr. Gerard.
1: Thank you. Good heavens, it's still shedding.
0: Yeah, you better hurry. By the time you get to Newark, you'll have nothing but the lining.
1: Goodbye.
2: Well, chicken, it's been a pretty tough day, but we did it. All tickets are sold, and I've already told the orphanage. Now, let's go in and break the good news to Jane.
3: Hello, Jane. I have wonderful news for you.
0: Oh, I've got wonderful news for you, too, honey. So let me tell mine first, huh?
3: All right. Ladies first.
0: Thank you. Well, our problems are over. We just sold that terrible coat to the Better Business Bureau for $80. Isn't that a lucky break? Huh?
2: Hmm.
0: What are you two hying about?
2: Tell her, chicken.
3: Gentlemen first.
2: Okay. Jane, we gotta have that coat.
0: I don't understand.
2: We're raffling it off in 10 minutes. Sold 120 chances. Given $40 to an orphanage.
0: Oh, no.
3: Who bought the tickets?
4: Well, all our neighbors and the policemen on the beat.
0: Oh, the police.
2: Well, gee, we could still have our raffle if we could only lay our hands on a coat.
0: Well, kid, there's only one thing to do. You'll have to raffle off my Persian lamb coat.
4: Oh, but Jane, it's your good coat. It took you 3 years to buy it.
0: I know it, honey, but I'd rather be covered with respect than with Persian lamb.
2: Oh, thanks, Janie, but there ain't no need to do that. Tell you what we'll do. Irma and me will go out and return all the money and explain that the raffle was called off because the coat was perishable and it died before we could get it here.
0: And the orphanage still gets the $40 that you promised him.
4: Oh, but that means we'll only save half our vacation money.
0: Well, it can't be helped, honey. A promise is a promise.
3: Jane?
0: Yeah?
3: We can still go to the Thousand Islands on half our money.
0: How?
3: We'll only visit 500 of them.
0: Well, Irma got home late that night from returning the raffle money. She was very excited. She said,
3: Jane?
0: Yeah?
3: Guess what happened? The oddest coincidence. I met Mr. Boothby, and he looks just wonderful in a beard.
0: Irma, the police of 2 states are looking for Mr. Boothby. Able to recognize him, especially if he was wearing a beard.
3: Oh, it was easy. I can spot a faker now. He was selling wristwatches for $1.
0: Oh, yeah. Still trying to fool the people, is he?
3: Yes, worse than ever. Look, this watch he sold me doesn't even glow in the dark.
0: And that's how it's been, and I think how it's always gonna be with my friend Irma.
5: Irma was produced and directed by Cy Howard. The night script was written by Cy Howard, Bart Levy, and Stanley Adams. 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
5: Starring Marie Wilson as Irma and Kathy Lewis as Jane, with John Brown as Al. Professor Kropotkin was played by Hans Conried. Also appearing in tonight's cast were Irene Pedro, Alan Reed, and Terry O'Sullivan. Music was by the Sportsman Quartet and Lud Gluskin and his orchestra. Murray Webster speaking.

0: bring out the Branston. 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
2: The Anderson Family.
3: Hurry up, Mary. I have to meet that 2:30 train, and I'm already late.
4: But I thought you were going to take me to the hairdresser's, Oliver.
3: I just can't take the time, Mary. I'm meeting a fellow by the name of Childs, a big buyer, and the boss won't stand for any side errands.
4: Well, it won't take but a minute, darling.
3: Okay. Are you ready to go right now?
4: Well, no, but I could be in 10 minutes, and I just have to have my hair done for PTA tomorrow.
5: Would you like to have the ladies point at you and say, her husband isn't working anymore, you know?
4: Uh-oh, here we go again, folks.

0: Now let's visit the Anderson family. Well, this whole thing started when Oliver Anderson came home unexpectedly in the middle of the afternoon and told Mary he had to meet a train in half an hour. A big buyer is coming in on this train, and the boss has given strict instructions that Oliver give the buyer plenty of attention. Right now, Oliver Anderson is putting on the rush act as he enters his home.
1: Mary? Mary!
2: Yes? What is it? What are you doing home so early, Oliver?
1: I can't take the time to explain. I'll tell you as I go along. I'm to meet a train in a half an hour. Now, where's my clean shirt, sports shoes, and my brown suit?
2: Well, I haven't ironed yet. Your sports shoes are at the shoemaker's and your brown suit's down to the cleaner's.
1: I see. Does Junior have an extra pair of Levi's I could use?
2: Oh, now, look, calm down, Senator.
1: Oh.
2: What train are you meeting? Why?
1: Well, a big buyer's coming in and the boss has laryngitis, so I'm the selected one to make the deal. I'm also supposed to dress accordingly.
2: Well, it won't take but a minute. I'll iron a shirt for you.
1: Now, I'll get it, Mary. Get started on the shirt.
2: All right.
3: Hi, Oliver.
1: Oh, it's Homer. Well, come on in, I guess.
3: Thank you. I seen you drive up, Oliver, and I thought maybe someone was sick or something.
1: No, everyone's well, and I have to hurry.
3: Where are you going?
1: To meet a train.
3: Oh, I see. Well, I thought I'd ride downtown with you if you was going right back.
1: Well, I'll be leaving in 5 minutes, I hope.
3: Yeah, I got to see the hotel man about some cement work. I'll meet him in the lobby, 2:45. It's right on your way.
1: Okay, come on in and sit down.
2: How's Martha, Homer?
3: Oh, she's got a slight cold.
2: Oh, that's...
1: Look, Homer, Mary's ironing her shirt. Don't talk to her now.
3: I've been giving her peppermint tea and stuff. It seems to kind of relax her. I remember one time...
2: Maybe she should get more rest, Homer.
1: Look, Homer, wait out in the car for me, will you? You're just holding up things.
3: Oh, wait in the car, huh?
1: Yeah.
3: You ain't going to take long.
1: No, I'll hurry. Now, go on. The car's out and back.
3: Well, get on your toes, fella. Can't keep a man waiting, you know.
1: I'll be right there. Now, how's that shirt coming, Mary?
2: Just take it easy now, Oliver. Everything's going to be all right. You're going to make it.
1: Yeah, will this striped shirt go with the blue suit?
2: I think it looks nice.
1: Well, let's have it. And bring me that old blue suit.
2: Hmm?
1: I'll jump into it and fly. Maybe the client is here.
2: Pink handkerchief.
1: Now, hurry, Mary. Look, my shoes.
2: Now,
1: my coat.
2: Yeah.
1: Here, hold it. Oh, quick.
2: But, Oliver, dear, wait a minute.
1: I don't have the time. Here, give me a kiss. Wish me luck.
2: I do, dear,
1: I'll be back with a fat order.
2: But, Oliver, wait a minute.
1: I can't, Mary. Goodbye.
2: Oliver Anderson, come back here and put on your pants.
4: Pardon me, is the train in yet from the east?
5: How should I know? I don't work here.
6: Not fun.
5: I'm with just like you.
4: Oh. Well, maybe this is the train standing over here, huh? Did you see a man get off the train?
5: Look, brother, I know your kind, and if you annoy me further, I shall report you.
4: Well, I'm sorry. I'll wait here by the gate. This red flower in my lapel is a sign. He'll probably look me up. Now, where's that card? Oh, yeah, here it is. I see child. I better remember that name.
7: Excuse me. Are you by any chance Mr. Thompson of Tupps, Torrance, and Thompson Company?
4: Thompson? No, he's ill with laryngitis, but I'm with the firm. My name's Anderson.
7: Oh, thank goodness. I thought I'd never locate you. But I looked for the red flower, and here you are.
4: Uh-huh, yeah. I'm waiting for someone. An I see child.
7: I'm I see child.
4: That's fine. You're I see child?
7: Of course. Ilgrid Child. Are you surprised?
4: Well, no, I thought it would be a man.
7: Oh, the same thing happens lots of times.
4: Oh, does it?
7: Well, Mr. Anderson, according to my wire, there is a room reserved for me at the hotel.
4: Oh, yes, of course. Here, let me have your bag.
7: I want to clean up and get a little rest before we look over the stock.
4: Oh, sure. Right this way now. My car's outside. Miss Child?
7: Oh, why don't you just call me Ilgrid?
4: Well, it would be easier. Ilgrid?
8: Going, Mr. Gilroy.
4: Here's your key, Miss Childs. It's 304. I'll carry your bag over to the elevator. I'll wait down here for you, and then you probably want to eat.
7: You're very kind, Mr. Anderson.
4: It's just part of our firm service is all.
7: Who's that elderly gentleman in the yellow sweater? He's been simply staring at us.
4: Where? That's a neighbor of mine, Homer Meister. He's here on business.
7: Oh, are they opening a carnival in the lobby?
4: Carnival? Oh, Oh, you mean the sweater and the cap.
7: And I do believe he wants to speak to you. Here he comes.
4: Oh, he's all right.
3: I ain't met my man yet, Oliver.
4: Oh, well, he'll be along.
3: I suppose so. I don't believe I've met the young lady.
4: Young lady? Yes. That's right. You haven't. Miss Childs, may I present Miss DeMite?
7: I'm simply thrilled.
3: Yeah, Ray. Well, I like to be right neighborly myself. Of course, there ain't nothing personal.
7: Oh, of course. Of course, I understand.
3: Yeah, going to be in town long?
7: Just a day is all.
3: Oh, I see. Well, I'd like to have you see our park before you leave town. It's awful pretty this time of the year. And the benches are right comfortable, too.
4: Look, Homer, Miss Childs is tired now. She doesn't have much time, and she has to eat yet.
3: Oh, well, I drop in and out of the hotel during the day and an early evening. Thought maybe not to know anybody in town, Miss Childs.
7: Oh, but I'll be terribly busy, Mr. Marston. And what would we do with Mr. Anderson?
3: Well, yes, of course, we kind of think of him, too.
4: Look, Homer, go sit down in that chair. I'll be with you in a couple of minutes.
3: Chair?
4: Yeah.
3: Oh, I get it. Sure, I'll wait for you. And I'm mighty happy I had this little talk with you, Miss Childs.
7: I enjoyed it myself, Mr. Meister. Thank you.
4: I don't know how to apologize for Homer. He's kind of forward.
7: Oh, but he's delightful.
4: Huh?
7: You can't hurt a nice old man like him. I enjoyed it. Really, I did. His eyes just sparkle.
4: Well, that's pretty nice of you to say that.
7: Oh, don't give it another thought, Mr. Anderson.
6: Going up.
7: Hmm? Oh, here's my elevator. If you'll be kind enough to wait in the lobby for me, I'll be right down. And I'd like to get a bite to eat.
4: Yeah, well, I'll have a table reserved. Anytime you're ready to eat.
7: Right.
4: Now, I'm not going home yet, Homer.
3: Oh, you ain't, eh?
4: You know, Homer, you're a pretty nice guy, but...
3: No. Wait a minute, Oliver. I don't go around talking.
4: That isn't the point. She's a very nice girl.
3: Yep, certainly is.
4: I don't want to hear any more about it. This is a business deal.
3: Yep. I ain't to say one thing one way or t'other, but, every man's got his own life to live. You say you ain't going home yet?
4: No. I have to take Miss Childs to dinner first.
3: Well, now, of course, it ain't none of my business, Oliver, but Mary's a good woman and
4: I know that.
3: And someone's going to misunderstand, especially with a good-looking babe like her.
4: I don't see why I have to stand here and defend myself when I haven't done anything.
3: Well, I ain't asking you to.
4: Well, then go on home and forget it. I'm going to be busy.
7: I'm afraid I put you out terribly, Mr. Anderson.
4: Oh, now, don't give it another thought. I get paid for doing a job, and this is a very pleasant one. how's the food?
7: Very good.
9: Oh, here you are, Anderson.
4: Huh? Oh, excuse me. Miss Childs, Mr. Briggs, another neighbor of mine.
10: Oh, how do you do?
7: Thank you.
10: I just met Homer Meister. He said you were in the hotel. I just had to see you. Slide over a bit, will you, young lady?
7: Slide over?
4: Here, now, wait, Briggs. Get in on this side if you must sit down.
10: Oh, very well.
4: Oh, but I'm crowding you. Maybe I'd better stand.
10: Don't. I'm perfectly comfortable. Anderson, Millicent is waiting up the street. I must have a check cash, but I don't have a check with me. Do you have a black one?
4: They'll give you one in the lobby.
10: The lobby?
4: Yeah.
10: Very well. I'll inquire there. You're new around here, aren't you, young lady?
4: Look, Briggs, Miss Childs is here on business. Now, if you don't mind, we'd like to be alone.
10: I should think you would be embarrassed, Anderson. However, it's no affair of mine. We have divorce courts for this sort of thing.
4: Look, Miss Childs, I'm sorry. This whole thing...
7: But I'm enjoying it immensely. Please, Mr. Anderson, believe me.
4: Well, then, as long as you're going to... Not going to spend anything, Briggs. Now, move on out and give me back my chair.
10: Very well, Anderson. But you regret this humiliation.
4: Mary! Junior!
11: Huh? Oh, hi, Pop. Come on in.
4: Where's Mom?
11: Mom?
4: Yeah.
11: Gee, I don't know, Pop. She was so mad when she left, she didn't even say goodbye to me.
4: Mom left?
11: Yeah. Gee, I haven't done a thing, honest.
1: What happened? I mean, what's she mad about?
11: I didn't hear. All I know is Mrs. Meister came over and Mom was putting up some pickles.
1: Oh, I see. Martha was over, huh? What'd she say?
11: I don't know, but I heard Mom working herself up into a rage. When I went out to see what was going on, she threw the whole pan of pickles out in the backyard.
1: Oh, so that's it. Homer went home and told Martha, and Martha came over here
11: and told her, what, Pop?
1: Nothing.
11: I think Mom left some kind of note before she went. She asked where a pencil was.
1: Note? Yeah, here it is. Have gone to

0: now back to the Anderson family. Well, Oliver Anderson has met the train which brought a client to the Tupps, Torrance, and Thompson Company. The client turned out to be a very lovely young lady. As Oliver escorted her to her hotel, he met Homer Meister, the neighbor next door. And while dining with the young lady, Oliver had another brush with a neighbor, Mr. Briggs. Oliver got the order, but when he returned home, he found a note saying that Mary had gone to her mother's. And so to carry on further, here's Oliver talking to Junior.
1: Look, Junior, here's the whole story. The client I met was a young lady.
2: Pretty?
1: Kinda.
2: Gee, no wonder.
1: No wonder what?
2: Oh, nothing.
1: Look, I'm trying to explain that Martha must have told Mary I was seen by Homer with a young lady. And it was just a client.
2: All you had to do was tell Mom the client was a girl.
1: I didn't know it till she got off the train.
2: Of course, I understand, Pop.
1: Sure, you do.
2: But Mom doesn't.
1: Well, look, it isn't like her to fly off the handle without first finding out about it.
2: Maybe Mrs. Meister didn't tell her, Pop. Maybe Mrs. Briggs did, because Mom talked to her on the phone before she left.
1: Oh, I see. That's another place it could come from.
2: I guess a fella has to be pretty careful in a small town like this.
1: Yeah. How do you mean?
2: Well, nothing. Nothing's wrong. But still, a whole family is broken up. And they talk about kids going haywire.
1: Well, don't you worry any more about it. If Mom wants to act that way, she'll get no cooperation from me.
2: Where are you going, Pop?
1: I'm going to the Briggs. I want to find out just what she told your mother.
3: I can't understand why you act so evasive, Freebairn.
4: I agree.
3: I don't see why. If Anderson was impolite to you, you must consider the source.
4: I'll scratch his eyes out.
3: Now, Freebairn.
4: Pull his tie off. I'll tear it to shreds.
3: Please, Freebairn, control yourself.
4: I agree.
3: Why don't you tell me just what he did to you?
4: It's between him and me, pet.
3: What have you and this Anderson been doing?
4: Nothing, my dear, nothing.
3: It's mighty suspicious to me. He's done nothing. Still, you're angry. Please, now, Freebairn, control yourself. And please adjust your toupee.
5: Good evening, Mrs. Briggs. May I step in?
3: I don't want any trouble now, Anderson.
5: I don't either. I've got enough.
3: Freebairn is in here. Come in.
5: Yeah, I want to see him.
6: What do you want, Anderson?
5: I want to know what your wife said to Mary on the phone.
3: Me? Why, nothing. Nothing at all.
5: Well, he must have said something. I came home and found a note saying she was going to her mother's.
3: Probably needed a rest.
5: How do you mean that?
4: Just a moment, pet. I'll handle this. Anderson, you're acting in a very obnoxious manner. Huh? And I will not have my wife insulted by every peasant in the block.
5: Why? What are you afraid of?
3: Yes, Freebairn. What are you afraid of?
4: I'm afraid of nothing. I had nothing to do with your misfortune at home, Anderson.
5: Then how did Mary know we were with that girl?
3: Freebairn, you didn't tell me.
5: Oh, he just kissed him.
3: Freebairn!
4: I barely passed the time of day, my dear.
5: Yeah, he only wanted to get a check cashed.
3: Oh, I see you're both in this together.
5: Well, how do you mean that?
3: Simply this, Anderson. Your little alibi won't work about the check. Freebairn cannot cash a check unless it's countersigned by me.
5: Well, maybe it was some other check.
3: Where did you get another check, Freebairn?
4: I refuse to answer.
3: Very well. You'll never forget this little episode, Freebairn. Humiliating me in front of a neighbor.
5: I don't get it, Freebairn.
4: Millicent knew nothing about your escapade.
5: Well, it wasn't an escapade. Only you and Homer knew I was with her.
4: Then perhaps you'd better look up Homer. In the meantime, you'll excuse me while I help Millicent pack her clothes.

0: Yep, yep. What is it?
1: Look, Homer, let me in.
0: What for?
1: I want to talk to you.
0: Well, make it snappy. I got to get back downtown. The fella at the hotel wants to see me about some cement work.
1: The fella, huh?
0: Yep.
1: Look, Homer, if you don't stay away from Miss Child, she'll call the cops, and I'm not kidding.
0: Now, wait a minute, Oliver Anderson.
1: Oh, you wait, bud. Look, did you tell Martha that you met me in the hotel lobby with this client of mine?
0: Well, in a kind of roundabout way I did, yep.
1: And she ran right over and told Mary.
0: She didn't do no such
1: don't
0: thing.
1: Don't tell me she didn't. Mary was so mad she threw out a whole pan full of pickles.

0: met me in the hotel lobby with this client of mine?
1: Well, in a kind of roundabout way it did, yeah.
0: Well, she ran right over and told Mary.
1: She didn't do no such
0: don't
1: thing.
0: Don't tell me she didn't. Mary was so mad she threw out a whole pan full of pickles.
1: Shucks. I didn't think Marthy'd ever do a thing like it, Oliver.
0: Well, she did.
1: Yes, so help me, I didn't.
0: Well, harm's been done.
1: Well, I'll tell Mary different. She believes me.
0: Mary's gone. Gone to her mother's.
1: Oh, say, now that is bad, ain't it? Mm. Well, she's going to bring her back. I'll tell her it ain't so.
0: That's too late for that. Martha's put me in a pretty bad spot, Homer.
1: Well, now, if she's gone and done that, she'll answer to me for it. Right's right, and I'll stand right up and tell her so, too, dagnabbit.
0: Oh, never mind, Homer. The damage has been done already.
1: Well, maybe you're right. Of course, there ain't need of me breaking up my home, too.
0: That's right. But I'm telling you this, Homer. If you go down to that hotel to see Miss Childs, you're wasting your time.
1: I am, he?
0: Yeah.
1: You just don't know women. Didn't you hear me invite her to see our park?
0: Yes, I did. And being a lady, she didn't tell you what she thought of you.
1: Jealous, huh?
0: No. Anyhow, she's gone. She took the chain back this afternoon.
1: Oh, she did, eh?
0: Yeah.
1: Oh, me.
0: So you can take off your cowboy suit and pick up life where you left off.
1: Yep. Maybe you're right, Oliver. Sure acted the fool. Martha is a good woman, and I reckon I should appreciate her.
0: And you should teach her not to carry talk around where it isn't wanted.
1: Look here, young fella. Don't you worry none about it, Oliver. I'll sure give her a piece of my mind about that.
0: Well, now you're getting somewhere.
1: If you'll just wait a minute, I'll walk as far as your house with you.
0: You better stay away from that hotel.
1: Oh, I ain't going down there. I just thought I'd stop at the Gem Cafe a minute.
0: Not to see Antoinette Murphy, the waitress.
1: Well, now she's a good kid. She's never seen any of them seashells I got at the beach, and I thought maybe she'd kind of like to look them over, you know what I mean?

0: No.
1: Nobody's home. Gee, I'm hungry. Gee, Pop, when do we eat?
0: Eat? Yeah, when do we eat?
1: Maybe there's some junk in the icebox, huh?
0: Could be. Let's look.
1: Well, there's some pickles in the backyard. I guess Mom must be pretty mad.
0: Well, so am I. Why didn't she talk to me first? Why does she listen to these gossiping neighbors?
1: Anything good to eat in the icebox, Pop?
0: Some of that stew. If we could warm it up a bit.
1: Gee, stew again?
0: Well, you're hungry, aren't you?
1: Yeah, I guess so. Gee, it's lonesome without Mom.
0: Well, it's all her fault, Junior.
1: Maybe if you told her you were sorry.
0: Sorry? Sorry about what? I haven't done anything.
1: Maybe Mom's crying and everything.
0: I don't see why.
1: She must feel awful.
0: Yeah. Yeah, I suppose she does. Hand me that potholder, son. Well, you just can't pull up your roots and start over.
1: Yeah. Here, Pop.
0: Thanks.
1: Well, I suppose I can spend my vacations with you, Pop.
0: Well, sure. What are you talking about?
1: Well, I mean if Mom can't get over the shock and everything.
0: That's your mom now.
1: Oh, yeah.
0: Now just act like nothing happened. Give her the cold treatment.
2: Okay. Oh, I've never been so angry in my life. Never.
1: Welcome home, Mom.
2: Mother kept me talking for hours. Well, what's wrong with you, Oliver?
0: You decided to come home, huh?
2: Why, of course.
0: Well, you've heard Martha's story. Yeah, do you want to hear mine?
2: Yours? Oh, what do you know about pickles?
0: What does pickles have to do with it?
2: Martha told me the wrong way to fix the pickles. I was so mad at the way they came out, I threw the whole pan of them out.
0: Now, wait a minute. You didn't go to your mother's just because Martha told you...
2: Oh, of course not. I went to Mother's to get the recipe she uses. I left you a note. Surely you saw it.
1: Pop found it.
0: Oh, wait a minute. You mean you only went to your mother's to get a recipe and you're not angry?
2: Oh, of course not, silly. I met Mr. Thompson on the street. He told me what a wonderful sale you'd made. I'm really proud of you, darling.
0: You are?
2: Mm-hmm.
0: I mean, did he tell you who the client was?
2: Oh, come now. Don't be childish.
0: Huh?
2: Of course he did. He said she was a very attractive young lady.
0: Oh.
2: And she complimented you highly.
0: Oh. Oh? Oh. Oh.
1: Gee, Mom, you're sure broad-minded, isn't she, Pop?
0: Oh, certainly. What made you think she could be otherwise?
2: Now, if you'll get out of the way, I'll get...

0: something to eat in a hurry.
1: Oh, gee, you're really back home to stay, huh? Mm-hmm. I mean, you didn't believe what Martha said?
0: Martha? Well, she didn't say anything that...
1: Oh.
0: Oh, I think that's Mr. Briggs. He was coming this way when I saw him.
1: Junior, tell Briggs I can't see him now.
2: Okay, but hurry up dinner, Mom.
1: Look, after this, when you go to your mother's, put down the reason, too, will you? I thought you left because a client turned out to be a girl.
0: Oh, how silly. What's wrong in showing a client around the store? After all, business is business.
1: Gee, that's swell.
3: I can't help it if your father is busy. I have to see this very boat.
1: Now, wait a minute, Briggs. We're just going to eat.
3: I can't help that, Anderson. I don't care how you treat your own family, but you'll not break up mine.
0: Why, Mr. Briggs, what's wrong?
1: I'll go over, Mary. I won't be in a minute.
0: Well, I don't get it. Mr. Anderson will be over in a few minutes, Mr. Briggs.
3: Very well. I'll not be blamed for Anderson's escapade.
2: I'll be in my room, Mom. When dinner's ready, call me, huh?
0: Wait, Junior. What does he mean, Oliver? What escapade?
1: Oh, nothing. I just took the client to lunch at the hotel, and Millicent is angry because Briggs sat down with us.
0: Oh, how cozy.
1: Well...
0: You didn't tell me you took her to the hotel to eat.
1: Well, we didn't have a chance.
0: And how many times have I asked you to take me there to eat? How many times have you said it's awfully expensive?
1: It was on the firm. I had to do it.
0: Now, what do Millicent and Martha think about me? Oliver, you should have more respect for me than...
1: Now, look, Mary, please try to understand.
2: Uh-oh, here we go again, folks.

The Anderson Family is written by Howard Swart, directed by Herb Litton, and features Dick Lane as Oliver, Louise Arthur as Mary, Walter Tetley as Junior, and Herbert Rawlinson as Homer. Others in the cast were Jenny Johnson as Mrs. Briggs, George Peroni as Free Baron, and Jacqueline DeWitt. Music by Gordon Kibbe, sound effects by Ray Erlenborn, and your announcer is Ken Peters. The Anderson Family is a Hollywood Broadcasters production, transcribed from Hollywood.

0: 31½, 32, 33, 35, 40, and 10 is 50, and 50 is a pound. 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
8: It was back last October, I believe it was. We was going to hold a tent service all off at this college town. And we got there about dinner time on Saturday. And different ones of us thought that we ought to get us a mouthful to eat before that we set up the tent. And so we got off of the truck and followed this little bunch of people through this small little bitty patch of woods there. And we come up on a big sign. It says, "Get something to eat here." And I went up and got me two hot dogs and a big orange drink. And before that I could take every mouthful of that food, this whole raft of people come up around me and got me to where I couldn't eat nothing, up like, and I dropped my big orange drink. I did. Well, friends, they commenced to move, and they want so much that I could do but move with them. Well, we commenced to go through all kinds of doors and gates and I don't know what all. And I looked up over one of them and it says North Gate. And we kept on going through there and pretty soon we come up on a young boy. And he says, "Ticket, please." And I says, "Friend, I don't have a ticket. I don't even know where it is that I'm going." I did. Well, he says, "Come out as quick as you can." And I says, "I'll do her. I'll turn right around the first chance I get." Well, we kept on a-moving through there, and pretty soon everybody got where it was that they was a-going, because they parted, and I could see pretty good. I could. And what I seen was this whole raft of people a-setting on these two banks and a-looking at one another across this pretty little green cow pasture. Well, they was. And somebody had took and drove white lines all over it and drove posties in it and I don't know what all. And I looked down there and I seen five or six convicts running up and down and a blowing whistles. They was. And then I looked down there and I seen these pretty girls wearing these little bitty short dresses and dancing around. And so I sat down and thought I'd see what it was that was going to happen. I did. And about the time I got set down good, I looked down there and I seen 30 or 40 men come running out of one end of a great big outhouse down there. They did. And everybody where I was a-sitting got up and hollered. And about that time, 30 or 40 come running out of the other end of that outhouse, and the other bank full, they got up and hollered. And I asked this fellow that was besetting beside of me, I says, "Friend, what is it that they're hollering for?" Well, he whopped me on the back, and he says, "Buddy, have a drink." Well, I says, "I believe I will have another big orange." And I got it and sat back down. And when I got down there again, I seen that them men had got in two little bitty bunches down there. They had rail close together. And they voted. They did. They voted and elected one man apiece. And them two men come out in the middle of that cow pasture and shook hands like they hadn't seen one another in a long time. And then a convict come over to where they was a-standing, and he took out a quarter, and they commenced to odd man right there. They did. Well, after a while, I seen what it was that there's odd man in for. It was that both bunches full of them men wanted this funny-looking little pumpkin to play with. They did, and I know, friends, that they couldn't eat it because they kicked it the whole evening and it never busted. But anyhow, what I was a-telling was that both bunches full wanted that thing, and one bunch got it, and it made the other bunch just as mad as they could be, and friends, I seen that evening the awfulest fight that I have ever seen in my life. I did. They would run at one another and kick one another and throw one another down and stomp on one another and grind their feet in one another and I don't know what all. And just as fast as one of them would get hurt, they'd tote him off and run another note. Well, they'd done that as long as I sat there. But pretty soon, this boy that had said, "Ticket, please," he come up to me and he says, "Friends, you're going to have to leave because it is that you don't have a ticket." And I says, "Well, all right." And I got up and left. And I don't know, friends, to this day what it was that there's a-doing down there, but I have studied about it. And I think that it's some kindly of a contest where they see which bunchful of them men can take that pumpkin and run from one end of that cow pasture to the other without either getting knocked down or stepping in something.

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3: Once upon a time there was an engineer.
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5: Charlie says, love my good and plenty. 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

0: I came across Mr. Kipling in the meadow by the church. 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
3: Hello,
4: and welcome once again to Down the Line with me, Gary Bellamy. Yes, we're back. Now, I know we've had our detractors, like all groundbreaking things throughout history have had. Some people have been very angry, but often that's a reaction that takes place when you don't understand something. Some of the criticism has been very hurtful, but I'm used to it. I've been doing it for years, and I've got a very broad back and lots of awards, and I've also had a little bit of counselling. But I am back, and I'm here to stay, so why don't you give us a call on 0800 068 7060, or email me, Gary Bellamy, defiant as ever, at downtheline@bbc.co.uk. War. Is it a good thing or a bad thing? You know, a lot of people say that we're anti-war. We all say we're anti-war. But is there something to be said for war? Does it have a purpose? Well, a new book out this week, War, What Is It Good For?, tries to put forward the case for war being a positive force in the world. 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Okay, down the line from America now, we've got Professor Tom Wiley, who has written a controversial new book on war called War, What Is It Good For? Tom, welcome to Down the Line.
5: Good day, sir.
4: Now, what exactly is this book all about?
5: Well, I am a warologist, and
4: yeah.
5: I make no apologies for the fact that I am a wholehearted and total supporter of war.
4: So your book's called War, What Is It Good For?
5: Uh-huh.
4: What is war good for, in your opinion?
5: Well, as I've stated already, I am not anti-war. War can be seen as a natural force and a force for change, a force for good, a force for growth and innovation.
4: Mm.
5: War can be entertaining. It can also...
4: In what way can war be entertaining?
5: Well, I mean, just look at the movies. Look at the way that Hollywood has exploited war, conflict, battle.
4: Even computer games.
5: Absolutely.
4: I mean, these days you've got children fighting World War I, World War II. They're fighting lots of wars. I mean, do you think...
5: It's an excellent training ground for the soldiers of the future. War, I would contend, is a crucible in which men can find out if they really are men.
4: But do you think that...
5: Sorry, can I make one more point
4: here? Of course,
5: here? We have an almost inexhaustible supply of surplus young men who are prone to acts of mindless violence. Well, why not pit these mindless men against one another and allow that violence to flourish unchecked?
4: Do you think so? You really think...
5: I don't want to encounter these people on the street. Why don't we remove these unsociable elements and put them where they can really express themselves violently and brutally?
4: So they get shot?
5: Absolutely. One brutal young man against another brutal young man. It's been going on since time began.
4: And
5: I feel that we have become effeminized,
4: mm-hmm.
5: and that in the past we would quite happily go to war with another country, mm-hmm. and so forth and so on.
4: Well, we still go to war with other countries,
5: yes,
4: now, quite happily.
5: We don't do it with the same sort of panache, and so forth and so on.
4: Mm-hmm.
5: We have a glorious martial history, and I don't think we should be ashamed of that. It's not something we should brush under the carpet.
4: Do you
5: think we should get it out in the open?
4: Yeah,
5: Come on, there's your camp, there's my camp. Okay, guys, let's have it. Bang.
4: Do you think that war is inherent in all of us? Do you think there'll ever be a day where we don't fight anymore? Do you believe there'll be a day of peace on Earth?
5: Gary, let me say something to you. I would love it if we were a peace-loving species, but I don't believe we are. I think Homo sapien has always been moved to violence, and my only concern is that in recent years we've been fighting the wrong people.
4: Well, let's look at it. You're a warologist, yeah?
5: I am indeed a warologist.
4: If we were going to go to war now with somebody, who would you go to war with, and why, and what benefits would we get?
5: Right. If, like me, you enjoy a long, drawn-out war of attrition, then I would pick somebody like the Germans or a very tricky foe in the form of the Southeast Asians, generally. If you want an easy time, of course, it's the Italians.
4: Right.
5: I mean, plucky little Denmark has a history, a martial history, but these days, 3 days maximum over on the whole place.
4: Do you think we could have a war in 3 days and win somewhere?
5: Denmark, a cinch.
4: Who is the best country at war? Who are the most fierce?
5: Well, one of the most feared would have to be the Japanese, but, you know, you drop a big one on them, they shut up pretty quick.
4: Thank you very much, Tom Wiley, our guest. Good luck with your book there, and thanks for giving us your time. I don't know what time it is in America, but thanks anyway. And I'm sure we'll have a lot of calls on that topic. And in fact, we've got Jenny from Cheshire. Hello, Jenny.
1: Hello.
4: How are you?
1: Hello, I'm fine, thank you.
4: And what would you like to discuss?
1: I just wanted to pick up on the point that you made about people thinking that chocolate's been taken too seriously.
4: Yeah.
1: Yes. And, yep. And I just like to say, well, I don't think it is at all, because I think chocolate's it's a very emotive part of people's lives, and I think it should be taken seriously, and I think it should be celebrated, and I think the more chocolate there is out there, and the more chocolate-related activities and events, I think the better.
4: Do you eat a lot of chocolate yourself?
1: Yes, I do. I would consider myself a chocoholic. I'm a member of the Chocolate Society.
4: Right.
1: I mean, you know, we don't say that people take wine too seriously, or being a connoisseur of something like single malt whiskey or something like that. And you know, the Chocolate Society is nothing really different. It's about celebrating this fantastic substance.
4: And tell me, what's your favourite kind of chocolate?
1: I'm a big fan of milk chocolate.
4: Yes.
1: Dark chocolate would be in my kind of more sensual moments, I suppose, because dark chocolate is really for the romantics and the passionate people.
4: Yes.
1: And white chocolate, I think, is more...
4: more for belly dancers, really, isn't it?
1: Yeah. No, I was going to say, and you can get a layer of each in some chocolates, a sort of mixed... I don't know what you call it, really, mixed race kind of chocolate.
4: Mixed race chocolate, all packed together in perfect harmony.
1: Absolutely, living side by side.
4: Side by side.
1: Yeah.
4: So it's interesting, because do you know that when you eat chocolate, it releases the same chemical in your brain that it releases when you're having sex?
1: Yeah, yes, I do.
4: So I can imagine it can be quite saucy at times.
1: Well, it can be a great tool sometimes.
4: A tool?
1: In the bedroom.
4: In the bedroom?
1: An aid, I think.
4: It depends what you do with it, I suppose.
1: It depends what you do with it, and one shouldn't limit oneself as to what one does with it, I'd say.
4: Really?
1: Yeah, absolutely, yeah.
4: Wow.
1: In the privacy of your own home, I think you can use chocolate as well as you can.
4: I suppose you can have a lot of fun with the curly-whirly.
1: Yes. No, I mean, please don't overinterpret what I'm saying, but, you know, it could happen.
4: Okay, well, didn't know what. Thanks very much for your call. That was very, very, very interesting. I'm feeling quite hot under the collar. Thanks for your call.
1: Okay, bye-bye.
4: Bye. I've got Humphrey Milner on the phone from Siren Sister. Hello, Humphrey.
3: Yes, hello there. Yeah. I wanted to ring in and talk to you about this business of who we should be at war with.
4: Who would you like to be bombed by, Humphrey?
3: You know, historically, of course, the great enemy of the British has been our geographically closest neighbour, the French, obviously, across the channel there. Way back from Norman times, right through medieval period, when, of course, either the French kings were ruling England or we were ruling the French, the Hundred Years' War, Battle of Agincourt, all the sort of business, right through, of course. The French have always traditionally been our enemies. So, I think if we were to be bombed by someone now, I think it should be, obviously, the French, and I think they would do it with a degree of sophistication and style and culture, and bring a certain sense of class to any future engagements between us and them.
4: Yeah, but come on, Humphrey, do you seriously think the French would have any chance in beating us?
3: Well, I think their rugby team are pretty frightening.
4: Well, that's a good point.
3: I suppose what I'm saying is, you know, if we were to be overrun and governed in a sense by the French than by anyone from the Middle East, I think we have a lot more in common with them, and after a few years we'd probably sort of forget about it.
4: Thanks very much for your call, Humphrey.
3: My pleasure.
4: We're talking about toothpaste, and we've got Samson on the phone. Hello, Samson.
6: Oh, hello, Gary.
4: Hello.
3: Yes, it's a marvelous discussion you are having here about the toothpaste. Because there's so many flavors. You can get the ones with the stripe in it, and they have it in the tube. Sometimes they have it in the squeeze tumbler, in the upright thing you can squeeze it out.
4: We've seen them.
3: And you go into the supermarket, and there's so much choice and selection, and you are in a confusing state. You're wondering, shall I go for this? Shall I go for that? What shall I do? Isn't it?
4: Yeah, it's like
3: you're
4: that.
3: You're in a dilemma.
4: It is.
3: And what does that remind you of? It reminds you of the issue of whether or not Jesus Christ, the Lord Savior, can come into your life.
4: Yeah. I don't understand what that's got to do with toothpaste.
3: We're thinking about...
4: I think you're looking for reasons to talk about God.
3: No.
4: Well,
3: no,
4: you are. We could be talking about any subject, like garden furniture or fridges, and you'd turn it round to talk about Christianity.
3: Gary, please. The selection, the decision you have to make, whether I have to this toothpaste or the other, is the same decision you have to make, whether you want the Lord to come and take you.
4: You cannot compare choosing God to choosing Mentadent P.
3: I can hear it now. You are the son of Beelzebub. No, Beelzebub is telling you, come with me into the...
4: Let me ask you a question. Let me, hey, one second.
3: Samson, one second.
4: If Jesus Christ comes back, second coming and all that, let me ask you a question. What toothpaste would he choose?
3: What
4: toothpaste would Jesus Christ choose when he returns, if he returns, for his second coming?
3: What's he talking about? Don't be cheeky. Jesus Christ, the Lord Savior, is a miracle worker. His teeth are glistening forever. He is a savior of all mankind.
4: And teeth. Thanks
3: he
4: very much for your
3: do
4: call.
3: Whatever. Please don't.
4: Okay,
3: please,
4: I've got Wendy from Frinton-on-Sea. Hello, Wendy.
6: Hello, Gary.
4: Hello.
6: Hello. Listen, right? I've been listening to your show for weeks. I love it. You really are a silly basket. You're a silly basket, aren't you?
4: I know.
6: But I was reading up about toothpaste.
4: Yeah.
6: I've never brushed my teeth. No, not one day has gone past and I brushed my teeth. Never do me any harm. Never do me any harm.
4: Well, how many teeth have you got?
6: 4.5.
4: You've only got 4.5 teeth. How can you have half a tooth?
6: Well, they're beauties. They are beautiful. They are really, really beautiful teeth.
4: Right, well, thanks very much for your call.
6: They're pearly white.
4: All right, lovely. Thanks for your call.
6: I'm grinning at you now, you silly basket.
4: Okay, my next call is Polly Jones from Epping. Hello.
7: Hello,
4: Polly.
7: Hello.
4: We're talking about war, yes?
7: Yeah.
4: Who do you think we should go to war with?
7: Well, I mean, I'm not totally political or anything like that, but I just think that there's not a lot of support for the Iraq war, because there's not really an awful lot we're going to get from it.
4: There's not a lot we're going to get from it?
7: Yeah, I mean, there's not really a lot we're going to get from invading Iraq, is there?
4: What about removing a dictator, which we've done, and getting some oil?
7: I know, but I think society is based on a much more what's in it for me kind of thing. And I honestly think there'd be a bit more support if you invaded somewhere.
4: It's always interesting when someone rings up and says, I'm not very political, but, and they make a political statement.
7: I just think there's nothing sort of culturally or socially or economically about Iraq that we would want as a country. So
4: where would you like to invade instead then? Where would you think?
7: I mean, just for example. Example, like if we went to Italy or something,
4: there's
7: an awful lot that we could take from that country. There's,
4: yeah, and of course it'd be quite easy,
7: you know,
4: wouldn't it?
7: Painting from the old masters, there's fine treasures, there's an awful lot of cultural stuff we could amass. But in Iraq, what are we going to bring back?
4: We don't go to war just to bring things back, do we?
7: No, I know. But I'm just saying, it was just a question you said. If you ask quite a lot of those people that marched against the war in Iraq, I wonder if a lot of them would say, well, because actually, what's the point?
4: Well, so where would you...
7: Well, if we invaded France, we'd get the Mona Lisa.
4: What if we invaded Iraq, right, and we claimed it, it was then our country, like we used to do in in the days of the
7: Honestly,
4: Empire.
7: Honestly, I think unless Ryanair went there wouldn't be much point.
4: Okay, got Major Brian Orr on the phone from Buckinghamshire. Hello, Major.
8: Hello there.
4: Hi, what's your question?
8: Well, it's not so much a question, really. It was just to ring up about war, really, and
4: right.
8: I'm just saying I'm all for it. I was in the army for 37 years, and I thoroughly enjoyed every day, and so did my men, those immediately below me. I can't speak for everyone in the army, of course. Things, war's changed now. It's not as fun as it was. It's become blurred.
4: What's fun about war?
8: Well, the uniforms, the respect of the men, valour, combat, all those things. I don't have to justify war to you.
4: Have you fought in any wars at all?
8: Of course I have.
4: Which one?
8: The Falklands.
4: The Falklands War?
8: Yes. Well, I actually fought. I didn't see action. I was in charge of clearing the seaweed.
4: We've got Nelson Thomas. Hello.
9: Hello?
4: Nelson?
9: Yes, hello. Hello. You're asking this question, aren't you? Who should we be at war with?
4: Yes.
9: I find it absolutely outrageous that you could ask such a question.
4: Why?
9: Well, it's... who should we be at war with? Who should we be at war with? Is it Radio 4? The phrase should be, with whom should we be at war? Not who should we be at war with.
4: Is that it?
9: That's it.
4: Thank you very much. Okay, I've got Fiona now. Hello, Fiona. You're down the line.
10: Hello.
4: Hello there.
10: Hello. I was just ringing in because, you know, this the thing about toothpaste and everything. It
4: yeah.
10: just made me think about how it'd be funny to write a poem about it.
4: Okay.
10: So, here we go. When you go down the town today, you are faced with a wide array. Rows and rows of pastes and cream designed to make your pearlies gleam. Fluoride bleaching, oral protection, fresher breath or plaque detection. Cavity preventative, toothpaste for the sensitive. Mouthwash and tongue scraper, breath spray, what a caper. Floss or mate and mint... Sorry, I'll carry on.
4: Yeah.
10: Floss or tape and minty sticks, they used to make the paste from bricks. According to the internet, a fact you might want to forget is that the Romans used a paste and it was human urine based. I think we have come quite a way since the brick or urine day. Mm. But save us, please, from all the dross. We just want one paste and some floss.
4: That's unbelievable. Do you know what's so good about that is you rhymed some very, very complicated words. I can't remember exactly what they were now, but I had ifs on the end of them. And I also find it very fascinating to find out that urine was actually used as a toothpaste.
10: Well, it was based on human urine. I think they kept it for quite a while in a pot because I was looking it up.
4: Well, listen, thanks very much for your call.
10: Okay, bye.
4: Thank you, bye. Great, great radio there. Kind of reminiscent of Home Truths. And I'm sure the late, great John Peel will be looking down with a wry smile on his face. Wasn't he great, Peely, eh? A radio colossus. Though I have to say, a lot of the music he played was absolute crap. Total codswallop. This is Down the Line. I'm Gary Bellamy. We're live on Radio 4. Give us a ring, 0800 068 7060, or you can email us on the email, which is downtheline@bbc.co.uk.
11: Hey, Denai.
4: I'm fine, thanks. Who is this?
11: Morris.
4: Hello, Morris. Where are you from?
11: I'm Morris from London. I thought I'd talk to you about the Second World War.
4: Okay.
11: That was one whole big conflict, man.
4: It was.
11: There's all kinds of weapons involved in it. People died.
4: Yeah. Got Gordon Rust on the phone now from Bank.
12: Not Bank as such. The,
4: no.
12: Oh, it's near Bank. Well, just off Bank.
4: Bank in London.
12: Oh, yeah, no, it's Bank in London, but not the actual Bank. I mean, I say Bank, not many people know the place. It's the, it's a small, it's quite close to Bank.
4: Right.
12: Oh, it's just on, my mind's gone blank.
4: That's
12: sorry,
4: all right, that doesn't matter. What are you ringing about?
12: What country, if you, you know, who would you rather have a war with? You know,
4: oh, that's
12: country?
4: Right, yeah.
12: Well, I mean, I've, you know, this is a very personal view, but I mean, the you know, that, the country I would, well, it's not actually a country as such. It's,
4: right.
12: But you know those, that bloke, oh, what's it, they made a film about it. It was, you know, the one where he's stuck in on the island and he's trying to,
4: Escape from Alcatraz.
12: No, not that one. The other one.
4: Shawshank Redemption.
12: Yeah, it was like Shawshank Redemption, but not that one. It had the bloke who died. You know, he had to take the.
4: What country are you talking about?
12: You know, oh, it's very hot.
4: France, Japan.
12: No.
4: Middle East.
12: No, there was
4: Africa.
12: A war in there. They made a. There was a musical written about it in on the West End. You know that girl. Oh, marvellous voice.
4: Who would you like to have a war with?
12: Oh, that's what I'm coming to. The
4: right.
12: I can't stand that it's... They're not actually... I wouldn't say they've actually got their own country, but they're a people more than the...
4: So, you mean like, what, like the Kurds?
12: No, not the Kurds. No, not the Kurds, but like the Kurds. You know, all the... You
4: okay.
12: know, I mean, it's on the tip of my tongue. It's the one with the... oh, dear Lord.
4: Well, what do they look like?
12: Well, you know that film...
4: Come on.
12: The one with that... The Lusty Month of May...
4: Just think of the name of the country.
12: I know the name of the country. It's just slipped my tongue. That's what I was phoning up about. My mind's gone completely blank.
4: Well, listen, why don't you get your mind sorted out and give us a ring back when you've remembered, yeah? Yeah? Thanks for your call.
12: Belgium.
4: Okay, we're now going to go to our caller on the line. We've got Matt Hupkirk from Stevenage. Hello, Matt. Is that you? Are you there?
13: Hello.
4: Hello.
13: My mate reckons that they're bringing out a new box of chocolates called Equality Street. Right? Where they have black chocolates, white chocolates, and, like, you know, like, I don't know, little disabled chocolates. That's just mad, Gary.
4: Do you think? I think it's a good idea.
13: Oh, come on, that's just political correctness gone mad.
4: Oh, but listen, it's great. I think it's a good thing, don't you?
13: Really? No, all that PC stuff, that's political correctness gone mad.
4: Yeah, but listen, the political correctness has been around for a long time now. You must be used to it.
13: I don't mind. If the chocolates taste nice, I don't mind. I just think it's political correctness gone mad, isn't it?
4: Well, thanks for your call. I'm sure we'll have a lot of opinions on that.
14: Okay.
4: Hello.
14: Hello, Gary. Yes. I've got an opinion about the chocolate thing. Is chocolate taken too seriously? Shut it!
4: Sorry?
14: I'm sorry, my dog spot. Shut it! Will you shut it?
4: Okay. Chocolate.
14: Shut it!
4: Chocolate.
14: Sorry, soda chocolate. Yes.
4: Yeah.
14: I think will you shut it? I'm sorry, Gary, the dog. We shut it! Anyway,
4: yes, what's your point about chocolate? Yeah.
14: I think the serious point about chocolate...
4: Yeah.
14: Shut it!
4: Jesus.
14: Shut it!
4: Right,
14: now,
4: yeah.
14: The chocolate, issue...
4: Yes.
14: Take it back. Shut it! Will you shut it?
4: Thanks for thank you for your call.
14: Shut it!
4: All right, thank you.
14: Shut it!
4: Okay, my next caller is Rebecca Frost.
15: That's right, I'm ringing up about toothpaste.
4: Mm.
15: I was listening to the lady reading the beautiful poem.
4: Oh, yeah, it was sweet, wasn't it?
15: And I mouthwash with urine myself.
4: Right.
15: It's got a lot of ammonia, it's very good for whitening the teeth, it's very good for oral hygiene,
4: is it?
15: For plaque and bacteria.
4: It can't be much fun for your friends and family.
15: They drink their own, they make their own, they drink their own. You gotta drink your own, you can't drink anybody else's.
4: Do you drink it or just gargle it and spit it out?
15: Well, I do this. One moment, I just got a fresh batch.
4: What? You're actually doing it now? Right, we are breaking boundaries here on Radio 4. On Down the Line, there is a woman gargling urine live. Okay, I get the idea now. Thanks very much for your call, Rebecca. This must be a first for Radio 4. I can't even imagine even the most out-there pirate radio stations, not even Howard Stern, have ever done anything quite like that before. Although, come to think of it, that's the kind of thing they do on Woman's Hour every week these days. Okay, I've got some emails here. I've got one from Jim Legg in Berwick-upon-Tweed, who says his favourite war was the Cod War. And if he were to go to war with anyone, it might as well be with the Cod. Good point there, Jim. In fact, I don't think any cod got killed either. Also, an email here from Jessica Minton, who says that she thinks that Jesus must have used the toothpaste that gives you the ring of confidence. Something to do with halos there, I think. Matt, have we got any better emails? No. All right, let's go back to the phones. Okay, next call is David Healy from Ennington. What were you calling about?
16: I'm calling about this business about who we should rather be bombed by. Which I think is an absolute ludicrous thing. You know, if we were going to be bombed by someone, surely we wouldn't want it to be someone who could do it well, like the Germans. Like, it's absolutely ridiculous. I would say if we were going to be bombed by someone, we should be bombed by someone who actually wouldn't be able to make a very good bomb at all. You
4: That's
16: know,
4: a good point.
16: Like one of the civilized countries. I think, you know, I would say, I would have said in the past, I would have said, Hong Kong or Korea, you know, made in Hong Kong or made in Korea used to be a sign, but these days these countries are doing extremely well. They're doing better than us in their manufacturing.
4: We would not want a bomb from Korea
16: not
4: on our doorstep.
16: Days. Exactly. So
4: not
16: I would
4: today.
16: Say, you know, where would you say you want a bomb that's not going to go off, don't you? You want a bomb that actually isn't going to work very well. And I think, obviously, one would choose Nigeria.
4: Right.
16: I mean, one wouldn't buy a television that said made in Nigeria on it, would it? One wouldn't buy a Nigerian car.
4: Not.
16: I'm sure they're perfectly good people. I'm not saying anything against the Nigerians, but their manufacturing base is really nothing to be applauded, I don't think.
4: No.
16: So I would say if we were going to be bombed, let it be for Nigerians, because I don't think any of the bombs would go off.
4: Thanks very much for your call.
16: Thank you. My pleasure.
4: Thank you, David. Okay.
17: Hold on. I'm just... carry on.
4: Hello, I've got Louis on the line. Hello, Louis.
17: Yes, hi.
4: Hi.
17: Yes, I wanted to talk about toothpaste.
4: Okay.
17: And it's an amazing thing about the human brain.
4: Mm.
17: Because you've got 9/11 and global warming and major things.
4: Yeah, major.
17: And despite all the major events of the world, I remember seeing the first advert for toothpaste with stripes, I think in the 60s.
4: Mm.
17: And the brain can sort of be niggled away, you know, is there anything in these stripes?
4: Mm.
17: So
4: yeah.
17: I thought I'd do a controlled experiment.
4: Oh, good.
17: So here I've got, if I can be your eyes, I'm just squeezing out some family toothpaste.
18: Okay.
17: On a saucer.
18: Right.
17: What I'm doing now, it's white with blue stripes.
18: Okay.
17: Now I'm going to, first of all, taste the white bit.
18: Okay.
17: Hold on.
18: What's it taste like?
17: Hmm.
18: Minty?
17: Well, it'd be mint. Now the blue. Hold on.
18: Tasted it yet?
17: Hmm.
18: And?
17: Tastes very similar.
18: Very similar.
17: Now, what I'm going to do now is stir it round.
18: Okay, so you make a kind of a pale blue paste.
17: Well, that's what you'd think. But I've not done this before. On purpose. Just so that, you know that I'm as surprised as you are.
18: Okay.
17: If anything should happen that we're not expecting.
18: Spontaneous.
17: Hold on. Yes, you're right. It's the most... It's a blue paste.
18: Brilliant. But, you know, just because it tastes not much different, you don't know about the function of the blue stripe, because apparently the blue stripe is for kind of fresh breath normally, and the white paste is for the actual teeth.
17: It's just one of these marketing ploys. And the other thing is...
18: Yeah?
17: I mean, I could try and take this tube apart and see how the stripes get there.
18: Well, I tell you what, that is a good idea. Why don't you do that and ring us back...
17: Yes?
18: ...and tell us what the stripes do look like inside.
17: Do I get a refund for the toothpaste?
18: No. Just ring us back in a couple of minutes, all right?
17: Okay.
18: Okay, my next call is Nicole from Billericay. Hello, Nicole.
19: Hello, Gary.
18: Hi.
19: Toothpaste. We've got whitening mist, tartar, 24-hour protection, Placotec, Plaquenil, freshens breath, fights decay. Mm. They'll be selling a toothpaste that cures AIDS next.
18: I don't think so. Although, it would be good. Thanks very much for your call. Okay, we've got Tom Skin on the phone now from Hunstanton. Hello, Tom.
20: Hello.
18: You're through to Down the Line.
20: Hello.
18: Hello.
20: Right, I tell you, the people we should be at war at...
18: Yes?
20: Right, I tell you the people who we should be at war at, it's the council, see? Now, we lived in this village since 9999. No.
18: Since when?
20: There's always been... 9999. No, there's always been a post office here, wasn't there? Since 1808 and 1804. Now, nobody said nothing, nobody done nothing, nobody hit nobody over the head with a spade, nor nobody nothing in there. No. In 2003 to 4 to 5, the council
18: what,
20: come
18: sorry,
20: along.
18: Sorry, what? Where?
20: The council. They come along, and they put two and two together, and they made 999. Well, they pushed over the post office, didn't they? No, it's just a rubbly old nunk.
18: We gotta go.
20: Let me finish, please. We gotta go fight the 10 to 14, 999, just to get a stamp. So that's who we should be at war with, it's the council.
18: Thanks very much. Right, my next call is from a pancreatic surgeon who wants to talk to us about toothpaste. Hello, Mr. Fenwater.
21: Now, say what you like about this country. I can very easily go a week without love, but I wouldn't want to go a week without toothpaste.
18: Right.
21: You know, in an emergency, one can use salt, twigs, granule, or 5-sharp sand.
18: Okay.
21: Thank you very much.
18: Thank you very much. Okay, I've got Louis on the line. Hello, Louis.
17: Yes, if you remember a few minutes ago, I was doing the toothpaste experiment.
18: Yep.
17: And I've managed to cut the bottom off and
18: Brilliant.
17: Slice it up the side.
18: Yep.
17: To get a look at how the stripes are...
18: Got to be quick, we're running out of time.
17: Hold on. Yes, it looks like...
18: Sorry, we've got to run out of time. Thanks very much for your call. Thanks for Down the Line. We'll be back next week for another edition. See you soon.
17: Oh.
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1: Once upon a time there was an engineer. Choo-choo Charlie was his name, we hear. He had an engine and he sure had fun. 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
2: Charlie says, love my good and plenty. Charlie says, really rings the bell. Charlie says, love my good and plenty. Don't know any other candy that I love so well.
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5: 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In this episode from 2001, Sir Plimpton recalls a non-existent election campaign planned in a pub in Tales from the Backbench by Peter Tinniswood.

0: Tales from the Back Bench by Peter Tinniswood. 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
1: I speak to you from the very nerve centre of my constituency, the snug bar of the Juggernaut Public House in my home village of Whitney Scrotum. I speak to you in tranquillity, without rancour, without bitterness. I speak to you with deep sadness and intense humility when I say, if only they'd listen to me. Long, long before the general election hoo-ha was announced, I said to them, let the ink monitor loose and we've had our chips. We're doomed. We'll be landslided out of existence. But no. The wallows at Party HQ thought they knew best, and before we knew what was what, there she was, the ink monitor, with her burglar's handbag and her knock-kneed shuffle and her slant-crazed eyes, rampaging round the country. A truly ghastly sight. If only they'd followed our example here in Whitney Scrotum. Right from the very start, we decided, the three candidates, that we would keep the general election nonsense to ourselves. We didn't want outsiders poking their noses in. It was our business and no one else's. I recall vividly the evening we made this unanimous and momentous decision. Picture the scene, dear friends. The snug bar of the Juggernaut. And in the foggy gloom of our ancient history-seeped hostelry, Susan Margaret Walcott, New Labour, snuffled at her eggnog shandy, Neville Hankel Poultice, Lib Dem, toyed with his spam and scrumpy alcopop, and I, Ernest William Malcolm Plimpton Makepeace, conservative and unionist, supped languorously at my pint of noble West Country traditional conquer stout. And thus did we make our pact. We would not allow the beastly spin doctors at Party HQs to stick their beaks into our highly personal business. We would fight any attempt on their part to bring in outsiders. Dear Susan Margaret Walcott, with her bandy, mottled socialist legs and the generous droop of her Fabian bosoms, then raised the question of the ink monitor. What if they turned her loose on us? But I was ready. Oh, yes, I was prepared. Of an instant, I revealed to my colleagues the plans, which subsequently were to work so triumphantly. This is what they were. As soon as intelligence reached us that the ink monitor had set forth in our direction, bonfires would be lit, lifeboat maroons set off, church bells rung, and air raid sirens activated. At the same time, the yeomanry would be mobilized and the militia put on general alert. All cattle grids and level crossings would be mined and booby-trapped, and a ruthless scorched earth policy would be applied throughout the length and breadth of the constituency. We must deny her fodder, was the clarion call on the lips of every voter. We cannot allow her to frighten the threshing machines. I should explain that Whitney Scrotum is an essentially agricultural constituency. Its main preoccupations are the purely traditional rural pursuits, you know, of wife-swapping, bear-baiting, incipient drunkenness, and the mockery and public humiliation of all Nancy boys, village idiots, and fans of the works of Mr. Harold Pinter. It is true that on our easternmost fringes of the constituency, we have suffered from the incursions and predations of the ghastly Keating New Town, with its population of ex-slum dwellers from the frightful hovels of Birmingham and the revolting cesspits of the Scottish lowlands. But experience has shown that their excesses and demands can be easily controlled by the provision of free anti-gormless pills in all dole offices, knit clinics, and old folks' aerobic classes. And, of course, chewing gum is automatically added at source in all public water supplies. That apart, and the recent sad and unwelcome construction of the Scrotum Hilton, in the heart of the village next door to the Hoof repository, life remains very much the same as it has done over the centuries. Whitney Scrotum is still at heart the rotten borough it was in its prime in the days when it was represented by Sir Robert Peel, Lord John Russell, Disraeli, Anne Shelton, Dusty Springfield, Mary Poppins and John Selwyn Gummer, though not necessarily at the same time and in that order. True, it has suffered more than somewhat from the changes in world trade conditions and the realignment of nation-states, both new and old. The collapse of the market for pipe cleaners in the Middle East, for instance, had a drastic effect on the economy of the region, and many hundreds of decent, honest folk were thrown on the dole or banished to the hulks in recent years by the demise of the shirt tail in the male fashion industry. And even to this day, the craftsmen in the district are still feeling the deleterious effects of the fall-off in demand for custom-built electric chairs and self-operated gibbets. However, the social mix, thank God, is exactly the same as when I first represented the constituency more than 50 years ago. People like me on the one hand, and on the other hand, the scum of the earth. Small wonder, then, that I and my co-candidates resented so much the efforts by outsiders to knuckle in on our election. What on earth had it got to do with them? I remember one delightful evening as we sat in the dusk-roding sunlight on the dear old Randy bench outside the Juggernaut, watching the village lads setting light to the bus shelter and barbecuing their socks and underpants, and the village elders were happily dangling by their braces and suspenders from the yew trees in the churchyard. And feeling that all was well with the world, I turned to my companions and said, "I don't know why we're bothering.

happily dangling by their braces and suspenders from the yew trees in the churchyard. And feeling that all was well with the world, I turned to my companions and said, "I don't know why we're bothering with all this universal suffrage malarkey." "How do you mean?" said Neville, Hankel, Poultice, Lib Dem. "Making the scum go out to vote," I said. "How do you mean?" said Susan Margaret Walcott, New Labour. Proud of the level of our political discourse, which regularly and without discernible effort reached such dizzy philosophical heights, I said, "We could sort it out ourselves, here and now." "How do you mean?" replied my fellow candidates, in unison. "Well," I said, "we could have a couple of hands of three-card brag, and the winner would be declared duly elected as representative of the constituency." Silence. "What were we talking about?" I said. "I've forgotten," said Neville Hankel Poultice. "Shall we have more drinks?" said Susan Margaret Walcott. "Splendid idea," I said. "Whose round is it?" "I've forgotten," she said. "So have I," said Mr. Poultice. "I know what we'll do," I said. "What?" said Susan Margaret Walcott. "Oh, how I wish the saintly Mr. Matthew Paris could have been present to witness and record the rapier cut and thrust of our repartee. How he would have squealed with delight and clapped his hands and jumped up and down." "But he wasn't present, and so he missed our vote." "Oh, yes, like true Democrats, we had a vote on it, in secret, on the back of our beer mats. And the result? Ernest William Malcolm Plimpton Makepeace, Conservative and Unionist, 2 votes. Susan Margaret Walcott, New Labour, 0 votes. Neville Dornier Poultice, Lib Dem, 0 votes. Spoilt paper, 1 vote. And so I was declared the winner. It was my round. I was to purchase the drinks. The majority has won. The majority has had its say, and democracy has triumphed. And then a thought struck me. "Wait a minute," I said to myself. "Hold on. It wasn't my bloody round. I bought the last lot. I distinctly remember. I handed over a £10 note, and the barman tried to give me change for a fiver. Typical of the idle, shiftless, predatory, dishonest, thieving working classes. I'd lock the bastards up on the spot. I'd bung them into work battalions and set them to labour on the land, digging up beetroot and badger dung. I'd have them toiling night and day, hoovering the M25 and de-lousing the entire population of Shepton Mallet, and indeed the same for the entire royal family, should Her Majesty give the regal nod. Where was I? Yes, the working classes. What right have they to complain, anyway? What right have the mindless scum to have any say in the running of their country? Leave it to us, that's what I say. Leave it to the people who know what's what. And so we spent the rest of the campaign, the three of us, in pleasant contemplation of the clamour and turmoil outside our boundaries. Within the constituency, the peasantry was content. There wasn't a squeal from the ghettos of Keating Newtown, where the proletariat were perfectly happy watching repeats of Blind Date on the moving television and blowing their noses on their newly delivered yellow page directories. In this splendid isolation, we watched the election campaign run out its tedious course. We admired the combination punching of Mr. John Prescott, but were somewhat disappointed by his footwork. "Wouldn't stand a chance against Henry Cooper," said Neville Hankel Poultice. "Nice chap," I said. "Who?" said Mr. Poultice. "The chap you were just talking about." "Oh, him. Yes, that's the chappy," I said. "Oh, you too," said Susan Margaret Walcott. "You're too sharp by half for me." We watched the progress through the land of Mr. Michael Porterloo and wondered idly when the fixative would melt on his grin and his quiff. We counted Mr. Tony Blair's teeth, but the numbers never added up. All in all, we agreed it was the finest campaign ever. "There's just one thing wrong," said Susan Margaret Walcott. "What's that?" I said. "We haven't got

got a campaign of our own. None of us, not one of us, has a campaign. But she wasn't going to catch me out that easily. Oh, no. I had indeed got a campaign, and if necessity arose, I was quite prepared to use it, regardless of consequence. Accordingly, I waited until the last Friday night before polling day and presented myself in front of the darts match revellers and the terminal adulterers in the Juggernaut. And I stood up and addressed them with a simple clarion call. "Listen to me, you scum," I said. "I have only one thing to say to you, and it is this. If you don't vote for me on Thursday, your balls will drop off. Instantly." It worked. 86% turnout. And I won. By a street. "What on earth did you say to them?" said Susan Margaret Walcott, New Labour. "Who?" I said. "Them," she said. "Have another eggnog," I said. "Are you sure?" she said. "Yes," I said. "It's my round." But it wasn't.

In The Campaign by Peter Tinniswood, Sir Plimpton Makepeace was played by Leslie Phillips. The director was Enid Williams.

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1: Well, get your hat and come on. If you're going to the dad darn meeting, I ain't got no time to mess around. I got to deliver this package to Mrs. Jones before 5 o'clock.
2: Well, now, just hold on a second. Don't forget you got to get up and apologize for what you said about Senator Bunn.
1: Oh, sure. Make more dad darn fuss about a little thing. All right, all right. I'll get up and say I'm sorry you stole them chickens.
2: Now, there you go again. Didn't that lawyer fella tell you a million times you wasn't even to mention chickens? You ain't supposed to say a word about chickens.
1: Well, what am I supposed to say he stole, a horse?
2: You ain't supposed to say he stole nothing. You're just supposed to say that you're sorry for what you said. Just say the speech the lawyer fella read out for you to say.
1: Yeah, what speech?
2: Why, the one that... Well, I'll be dead darn. Say, it's a good thing you mentioned that, Eb. He brought it in here while he was across the street, and I forgot to give it to you. Just stuck it in my pocket, and here. You better get busy and learn this.
1: Well, what's it say?
2: Well, we'll open it up here. There. It says, Citizens of Corn Center, a carelessly uttered boast, an idle jest, the uncalled-for verbiage of a lightly tossed innuendo may work more harm than common malice.
1: What's that got to do with chickens?
2: It ain't got nothing to do with chickens. You ain't supposed to say nothing about chickens. Just leave the chickens out.
1: I wouldn't leave no chickens out with Sidney Bunn around.
2: I mean, leave him out of your speech. Now, keep still. Let me finish reading this.
1: Just a lot of dad darn foolery.
2: Yeah, never mind now. Common malice, though the latter is foul...
1: They was both fouls.
2: It ain't that kind of foul. Though the latter is foul, the farmer...
1: You mean the farmer he stole the chickens off of?
2: Oh, now listen here. You got in bad twice for mentioning chickens. The first time at the lunch and the second time when you put that picture of the chicken in the paper. Now, what are you going to do? Get in bad again?
1: Shucks.
2: You never learn nothing. Now, keep still about chicken. Don't mention chicken in the same breath with Senator Bunn.
1: Yeah, what's the matter with his breath?
2: Though the latter is foul...
1: Why don't he try a good gargle?
2: Oh, shut your trap, will you? Though the latter is foul, the farmer is worse. Or scant recourse may be had by one who...
1: How's that?
2: Sakes alive, I wish your hearing would get better. Scant recourse may be had by one who...
1: One what?
2: One who...
1: No, one what?
2: But I'm telling you what.
1: Well, what? What? That's what I want to know.
2: Who?
1: Me.
2: Yes, but you ain't got nothing to do with it.
1: And then who has?
2: That's what I'm telling you. Who?
1: Never mind, Chuck. Let it go.
2: Well, I just won't let it go. You ask me a question, and I'm telling you the answer. It says, scant recourse may be had by one who is the target for that or is hurt. So it is with Senator Bunn. I made remark in jest. By many it was taken seriously. I wish to retract that remark and offer my sincere apologies to the senator for whom I have the greatest respect.
1: That darn thing don't make sense.
2: Yeah, whether it makes sense or not, you take it and learn it.
1: Yeah, but I can't learn all that.
2: Now, don't start to argue, Pop. You got to learn it. You got to get up in the meeting and say it.
1: No, sir. No, sir. I ain't going to the meeting. The whole dad darn thing is off.
2: Now, Ed...
1: I ain't going to learn that, and that's all he is to it. I'll be dad darn
2: if I will. Darn fool, you got to learn it. If you don't, it'll cost you $10,000, I tell you. Senator Bunn and that lawyer fella will sue you as sure as your foot high.
1: Dad rat it. How can I learn all this mess? I can't do it, I tell you.
2: Yes, you can. You certainly can. You go ahead and sort of be studying up on it while we're going over the meeting. And when the time comes for you to say it, I'll hang on to the speech and sort of help you out.
1: Well, give me it. Mm. Come on, let's get going.
2: Now, wait, don't forget that box for Mrs. Jones.
1: Wait a minute. I got it. All right, come on.
2: Wait, just a second.
1: Citizen, the Corn Center, the carelessly uttered boast, an idle jest, and the showing point.
2: Well, come on, hurry up. What's the matter now?
1: Wait a second. This dad ratted box is coming unfastened.
2: Oh, never mind the box. Come on, they're getting ready to...
3: Oh, good afternoon, Mr. Winterbottom.
2: Oh, howdy, Professor this way.
1: How do you do, Professor?
3: Well, have you decided on what subject you prefer for the statue?
2: Nope. To tell the truth, Professor, we've been so darn busy we ain't had much time to think about it.
3: Well, then, I'd appreciate it if you'd vote for my suggestion. A statue of a...
4: Please, a little order, please, ladies and gentlemen, please. Fellow citizens, we are gathered here at the Gathering of Horns to make an important decision. For the purpose of purifying our town, a statue will be donated and erected.
1: How's that?
4: Erected.
1: Who wrecked it?
4: Nobody wrecked it. I mean, put off. And that statue will be given to Corn Center by none other as our old friend, Senator Sidney Bond.
5: What's the matter with Senator Bond?
1: He's got a bad breath.
4: Quiet, please. It is now in order to nominate a chairman who will take charge of this meeting and receive suggestions for the statue. But first, I want to say, fellow citizens, that as mayor of this city and as one who is devoted to the service of his fellow men...
6: I think it's necessary to receive nominations for a chairman. I'll take charge of this meeting.
4: As mayor of the city,
6: this meeting will come to order. I presume all of you know that my father is giving your village a statue, and he's allowing you to select the subject of that statue. Are there any suggestions?
7: Miss Chairman, I would like to suggest a statue of Homer. I make this suggestion for the following reason. I feel that here in Corn Center, isolated as we are...
6: Any other suggestions?
8: Miss Bond, I'd like to make a suggestion. Corn Center was founded by Colonel John Corn. I think it would be fitting and proper that a statue of him be...
6: John Corn. Are there any other suggestions?
9: Oh, Miss Bunn.
6: Yes, Mrs. Pinkley.
9: I think we ought to have a statue of your father, Senator Bunn.
5: Mrs. Chairman, I'd like to say a few words about a statue of...
6: The chair will receive no more suggestions. Now, we have three suggestions here, and I want you to indicate by your applause which one you prefer. The first, suggested by Professor Sisaway... A statue of Homer. The second, suggested by Judge Ellis, Colonel John Corn. The third, suggested by Mrs. Pinkley, Senator Sidney Bunn. Due to the overwhelming preference for Mrs. Pinkley's suggestion, the donation would be a statue of Senator Bunn. This meeting is adjourned. The meeting is adjourned. Now, just a moment, please. Mr. Peters has a word to say.
10: Yes, Eb, go on, that's you.
1: How's that?
10: Go on, it's time for your speech.
1: Yes. How to start?
10: Citizens of Corn Center.
1: Oh, yes. Cornizens of Set Center.
10: That's wrong.
1: Citizens of Corn Kitten.
10: Citizens
1: of Kit Corners.
10: Not Kit Corners.
1: Corn Kitten, Sitting Corners.
10: Darn fool. Go on. A carelessly uttered boast.
1: How's that?
10: Uttered boast.
1: Buttered toast.
10: Uncalled verbiage and lightly tossed innuendo.
1: Oh, yes. Uncalled for garbage, lightly tossed in the window. What's next?
10: It may cause more harm than common malice.
1: Garbage tossed in the window may cause more harm than Tom and Al.
6: Mr. Peters!
10: Every recourse may be had, the one who is the target for that or is hurt.
1: What? Say?
10: That or is hurt.
1: That or is shirt.
10: So it is with Senator Bunn. Sew it, you darn fool.
1: Let him sew it himself. I ain't gonna sew his shirt. Any fella that can steal...
10: Shut up.
6: I say,
7: Mr. Peter, your box is coming open, and...
1: Well, he did steal.
7: Your box is coming open.

0: bring out the Branston. Because the crisp vegetables and the one and only tangy sauce in Branston pickle bring out the best in your food.
1: You know, some marmalades get some of their tang from added flavouring. While Robertson's Golden Shred gets all of its tang from Seville oranges. What would you rather have for breakfast?
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3: Welcome to the Paris Theatre, Lower Regent Street, for this evening's gala occasion, Son of Cliché, the Royal Command Performance. Over to my right, the Royal Box, as yet unoccupied. It's a pity they couldn't have found a proper seat for Her Majesty. But it is rather a splendid box. And they've completely removed the Jaffa sign. Ah, here comes Her Majesty now, accompanied by Mr. Bobby J., the head of Radio Light Entertainment, who's helping her into her seat and returning her half of the ticket stub. An expectant hush descends as the performance is about to begin.

0: We present Son of Cliché, written by Rob Grant and Doug Naylor, starring Christopher Barry, Stephen Frost, Nick Wilson. Music by Peter Brewis.
1: Film 83 with Barry Norman.
2: Evening. I spent most of this week trying to get to the Sri Lankan Film Festival. Unfortunately, they wouldn't let me on the plane because the bags under my eyes were too heavy to pass as hand luggage. Anyway, enough of that. On now to new releases. And a film not so much released as paroled. Bambi 2, the sequel. The money for which came from an interesting source, the Pentecostal Church of Great Britain. A fact which has spawned some interesting trailers.
3: The Pentecostal Church of Great Britain proudly presents...
1: Yes, Bambi is back. With Thumper the Rabbit and all his other little friends. In a wonderful film for all the family. Go and see it. If you don't, you'll burn in the eternal fires of damnation.
2: And while we're on the subject of damnation, let's move straight to Pwllheli in North Wales. Next Monday sees the opening of a season of films at this small seaside resort's only cinema. Titles include 633 Squadron, The Sound of Music, and Whistle Down the Wind. There we are, then. That's Pwllheli and their season of new releases. Anyway, enough of that. On now to our location report, which comes from Sweden, where I talked to Ingmar Bergman, believed by some to be the world's leading exponent of cinematic art. He gave us some insight into his technique.
4: Yeah, basically, I write the script. Then I go to where it says in the script with the cameras. And then I get the actors to stand in front of the camera. The lens end, not the back part of it. Then one of them, the actor, says a line, and I point the camera at him. And then sometimes no one says a line, and I don't point the camera at anyone.
2: How would you say your style has changed over the years, and how long do you believe I can go without making a sarcastic comment?
4: In answer to the first question, I've made mistakes. I've learned many lessons. For instance, in films, when they talk about going shooting, they don't mean with guns. But by far the most important lesson I ever learned about cinema was what Federico Fellini taught me. He said, in cinema, never, never, never have one of those hot dogs. The bread is always stale and the meat, you don't know what it is.
2: Ingmar Bergman. Still as enigmatic as ever. Incidentally, next week I'll be licking up to Federico Fellini himself and then coming back to the studio to make snidey remarks about him. Anyway, enough of that, and in fact, enough of me. Good night. And Her Majesty sitting quite happily on her box. She certainly seems to be enjoying the evening so far. Ah. And as I speak, an usher is whispering something in her ear. Yes. She's putting out her pipe. And taking her feet off the back of the man in front of her. And what's this?
5: Ladies and gentlemen, please welcome that crazy cockney top comic, Charlie Chuckles.
4: Thank you very much, ladies and gentlemen. Good evening. I said good evening. Lovely. I don't know why I'm laughing. I make myself laugh, mate. I make myself laugh. No, listen, look. If you haven't seen me before, I must just explain. I don't do jokes, mate. I don't judge me. What I do, now hang on, you're ahead of me here. What I do is I observe everyday life. Everyday life. I look at it, I observe it, right? Like, who remembers, now come on, a minute, fellas. Like, who remembers the first time you ate a human corpse? Come on! Hey, we've all done it, haven't we? He's laughing, he's done it, Comical, isn't it? It's always the same. You're feeling peckish, aren't you, girls? You're feeling peckish. There's nothing in the fridge. And your Auntie Maud's laid out in the front room, isn't it, in the parlour. And you think, nah, fuck off. You don't, you think, nah, fuck off. You've done it, haven't you? I can tell you've done it. And then you think, oh, well, maybe an arm. Who's going to miss it? She knows. She's laughing. She's done it, haven't you, Mrs.? Yeah, haven't you? And you think, oh, I'll say the dog had it. You know, don't you? Hey, and the thing is, though, tell me if I'm wrong. Hey, the comical thing is, once you've eaten one, you get a taste for it, don't you? You do, don't you? You're going around the cemetery digging up the graves, aren't you? Hey, they've all got the menus up top. You think, what's this one? 1652, that sounds nice. I'll have that tonight. Lovely, bit of vintage, eh? Bit of vintage. Anyway, you know, you think, hey, I'll dig this up. This will do me till Thursday. But them Chinese people, they're the worst, aren't they? They are. Hey, you eat one of them, 20 minutes later, you feel like another, don't you? Now, my favourite, hang on. My favourite is the Indians. Indians, yeah. It's a hell of a story in the morning, but I love them, I do, that's right. Hey, we've all been through it, haven't we? We've all done it, we have though, haven't we? We've all done it, haven't we? This is the cannonball convention, isn't it? Oh, well, that's Monday. Oh, well. Never mind, right, straight into the song. Thank you very much. When you're eating human beings, thank you very much. The whole world frowns at you.
5: Charlie Chuckles, a big hand, please. Or an egg, or an arm, or a bit of neck, or whatever you can get there.
1: This is the sound of an electrocardiogram machine recording the pulse rate of a 47-year-old man. Let's call him Patient One. This is the ECG representation of the heart rate of a 39-year-old woman who's recovering from a massive heart attack. Let's call her Patient Two. This is the single-tone ECG recording of a man whose heart had stopped. Let's call him Patient Three. What happens when we put all these sounds together?

0: good evening. And on Science Tomorrow Tonight, we'll be looking at a new underwater cigarette that doesn't damage your health and a scrotum scratcher for dogs with short legs. But first, my guest in the studio tonight is the man who developed the stereo system of sound reproduction, Mr. Bob Bob Stock Stock. Bob Bob, hello.
1: Hello, hello.
0: What was it that first gave you the notion of producing sound through two speakers?
1: I got the idea from the very, very peculiar way in which I speak.
0: Hang on one second, Bob Bob, because my next guest is the man who was the inventor of the quadraphonic system. A Mr. Dick, Dick, Dick, Dick, Green, Green, Green, Green. And I'm sure we're going to have a lively, interesting discussion. Dick, Dick, Dick, Dick. Welcome.
2: Thank you, thank you, thank you, thank you.
0: Have you met Bob Bob?
1: No, no.
2: No, no, no, no.
1: Hello, Dick, Dick, Dick, Dick, Dick, Dick, Dick, Dick, Dick, Dick.
2: Hello. Hello, Bob, Bob, Bob, Bob, Bob, Bob, Bob, Bob, Bob.
1: No, no, no, please, please, call me Bob, Bob, Bob, Bob, Bob, Bob, Bob for short.
0: I must just interrupt you there, gentlemen, because I've got a surprise guest for both of you.
1: Ah.
0: He is the man who invented the octophonic system. A Mr. Bert, Bert, Bert, Bert, Bert, Bert, Bert, Bert, King, King, King, King, King, King, King, King. And I must just explain, he does have a rather terrible speech impediment.
2: Hello, Bert, Bert, Bert, Bert, Bert, Bert, Bert, Bert,
1: Bert, Bert, Bert, Bert, Bert, Bert, Bert, Bert, Bert, Bert, Bert, Bert, Bert, Bert, Bert, Bert, Bert, Bert, Bert, Bert, Bert, Bert, Bert, Bert, Bert, Bert, Bert, Bert, Bert,
0: Bert, Bert, Bert, Bert, Bert, Bert, Bert, Bert, Bert, Bert, Bert, Bert, Bert, Bert, Bert, Bert, Bert, Bert, Bert, Bert, Bert, Bert, Bert, Bert, Bert, Bert, Bert, Bert, Bert, Bert, Bert, Bert, Bert,
1: Bert, Bert, Bert,
2: Bert, Bert, Bert, Bert, Bert, Bert, Bert, Bert, Bert,
1: Good night, good night, good night, good night.
0: Good night.
3: And indeed, that closes the first half of this Royal Command performance. And during the short intermission, we'll be going into the theatre bar and eavesdropping on some of the conversations. Ah, there's Britt Eklund with her new escort. He looks somewhat uncomfortable in his dinner suit. He's not yet quite used to long trousers. And, look who's over there.
4: Ah, no, don't. Good heavens, do not. My producer said, good heavens. No. Do not, whatever you do, do not try to buy a drink in this bar, he said, good heavens, no. Because, he said, the barman will not see you. So do not, he said, do that.
3: Ronnie Corbett. And quite a glittering array of the rich and the famous, all here to see and be seen. And there, at the bar, there's Chris Tarrant, at the bar, just serving someone with a half of lager before he refills the peanut tray. And let's move hastily past him now, onto the balcony overlooking Regent Street. And who is this?
0: Hey. Hey.
1: Hey.
0: Hey.
1: Hey.
0: A bee.
1: A bee.
0: A bee. See? Gee!
1: Huh?
0: Hi. Hi, Jay.
5: Kate.
0: Kate.
1: Oh.
0: Hmm?
1: Oh.
0: Oh.
1: Oh.
0: Oh, P.
1: P.
0: P. P.
1: Not Q.
0: Ah. S.
1: T.
0: T.
1: S.
0: T.
1: You.
0: You.
1: You.
0: You.
1: BW.
0: BW?
1: BW. Ex-wife.
0: Ex?
1: Yeah.
0: Why?
1: BW. Ex-Y.
3: And the intermission is almost over. As we move back through the milling crowds past the cocktail bar, there's William Golding, the Nobel Prize-winning author, deep in conversation with Terry Neal.
5: As far as we're concerned at Arsenal Football Club, naturally, when a player of Charlie's quality comes onto the market, we're always interested. Obviously, though, he must fit into our team plan and be extremely good-looking. We're only interested in lovely-looking players at Arsenal. Our back four is probably the most gorgeous in the Football League. Kenny Sansom, what a dish. O'Leary, Robson, stunning-looking. Obviously, I'm not including Pat Jennings. Not with those ears.
3: Terry Neal there, giving us some insight into the Arsenal philosophy. And, there's Victoria Principal, star of Dallas. She could certainly make the Arsenal back four. In fact, she probably has at one time or another. And back in the theatre now, we're about to begin the second half of the performance. And Her Royal Majesty, picking the splinters out of her ballroom gown, she sits back on the box. She spent the interval in conversation with the head of Light Entertainment, who unfortunately didn't recognize her and kept calling her Edna. A rather imperious scowl on her face as she clutches the king cone and the hot dog he bought her. And the curtain rising now for the second half of this evening's performance.
6: Somewhere this evening, a man is driving home, alone. For company, he turns on his radio and turns the dial towards Radio 4. The red line flits slowly through the wavelengths, moving nearer and nearer to this channel. Here he comes now.
7: Guten Abend, meine Damen und Herren. Heute Abend haben wir klassisches Frankfurters mit James Lars-Geschlägen geboten.
6: And he goes past. Puzzled, he reaches the end of the dial, and back he comes. Coming closer and closer, and...
8: I want to be a sergeant major! I want to scream all day!
6: Where had Radio 4 gone? Mystified, his eyes leave the road. All his attention is on his radio set. As he moves the dial yet again, his car drifts slowly across the road. And here he comes now.
7: This is Radio 4, and you've just crashed. So you'll miss this. It was...

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My brain goes in a spin and I forget what room I'm in. Is it noisy day and is it June or is it the

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1: And as we near the end of this gala evening, this glittering, star-studded occasion, as Her Majesty looks on, the head of Radio Light Entertainment picks absently at his black plimsolls. We wait the final sketch.
2: Hi, everybody. A famous person here saying thank you for buying my album, Keep Fit, Dance, Have a Cardiac Arrest, and Drop Dead. So if you're a little out of shape and want to become a dead person, this is the aerobics program for you. Let's go. Okay, first exercise. This is especially for people 50 years plus who are disgustingly out of condition. Yeah. So, nice, easy starting position. Right leg wrapped around your neck, head tucked under your elbow, and your left foot in your mouth. Let's go! Stretch your arm, 2, 3. Stretch your leg, 2, 3. Is it hurting? 3, 4. It should be hurting, 3, 4. So stretch that arm, 2, 3. Stretch that leg, 2, 3. And now your arm is going numb. Your arm is numb. Your face is gray. Your face is gray. Your tongue is blue. So bulge those eyes. Bulge those eyes. And clutch that chest. Say after me. Say after me. Dribble cupping down your chin, so bulge those eyes. Now crawl to the phone, call to the phone, call to the phone, and call a duck dial 999. Come on, keep those eyes bulged, keep that saliva swinging. I want to see blood coming out of your nose. Now drop the phone and fall to the floor, and writhe in pain, and gurgle a bit, and die. Sheesh. Good one, people. You're all dead. Okay, so listen. Why not get your grieving relatives to buy my latest album, Dance and Stretch for Stiffies? Because no matter how dead you are, it's real important to keep your corpse in shape. Check it out. Get on down.

0: Groovy, cool, fab, pop beakers, and welcome to another freaky edition of Soviet Top of the Pops.
1: Oh! Hey, freaky is the word, Comrade Imbansky.
0: Wow, we're having a really wild and far out time here.
1: Get down!
0: We are letting our hair dangle over our ears. Isn't that right, groovy comrades in the studio?
2: Groovy, fab, groovy.
1: Hey, whoa! There is just no controlling them. Hey, let's take a quick look at them there charts, Comrade Chief Inspector.
0: Okay, here we go. And straight in at number 10. Moving up the charts faster than a Ford Anglia. Ha-ha! It's Do You Love Me by that crazy man of pop who's on the fringe of madness, Brian Poole and his tremolo friends.
1: Sweeney and the Dodgy.
0: Yes. Zooming in at number 7. Those two anarchists of Western culture, Esther and Abby Ofarin, with their decadent rock and roll record, Cinderella Rockefeller.
1: Hey, don't stand so close, Comrade Imbansky. You may stand on my flared trousers.
0: Wow! Flared trousers? Yeah. Where did you get them from, Comrade Petronovich?
1: Hey, I got them from a groovy boutique here in Omsk called C&A. Crazy! Crazy and anarchic beast man.
0: They really freaked my mind out.
1: Yeah, it's really hippie to wear them, especially with the penny round collars.
0: Tell me, comrade, are they unisex?
1: Oh, yes.
0: Wow, I bet even Simon D. himself doesn't wear such groovy trousers. At least, not with an anorak, anyway.
1: But you haven't heard the best yet, Comrade Chief Inspector. But already I am on the waiting list for a psychedelic kipper tie.
0: Too much!
1: 3 more years and I will be the grooviest, coolest, freakiest cat in Omsk.
0: Hey, never mind Omsk. Wind up that gramophone, Borodin. We're about to play you the number 6 in the groove charts.
1: Hey, let us get the psychedelic light show going, comrade. Yep. Hey, Sonia! Start changing the colored bulbs and keep passing your hand in front of one of them to create the really cool, good strobe effect.
0: Too much. Okay, comrades, get your twisting shoes on, because at number 6, it's the queen of punk herself.
3: Sally.
1: Get down with it.
0: Looky. Stop it, 2 minutes.

0: Peter Brewis.
1: Hang on, I mean, how come he gets all the chorus, Peter Brewis? I mean, what is this? I mean, why does he get his name on the radio so many times? What's going
2: Peter
1: on?
2: Peter Brewis.
1: Nobody said my name was going to come up. What's going on?
2: Peter Brewis.
3: The show was produced by Alan Nixon.
1: That's it.
3: I want to hear you. But the music was by Peter Brewis.
1: Oh, here we go.

0: But you,
1: you say it. No, I can't. No, you say it.
0: No,
1: I'm not going to say it.
0: You say it.
1: No, you say it.
0: I'm not saying it.
1: No, you say it. You thought it. You're the one who started it.
0: You say it.
1: I'm not saying it.
2: I can't.
1: No,
2: You say it.
1: You do it.
2: Do it.
1: You've got to...
3: If you listen to the series, you'll know that we always do a sort of joke when we hand over to the continuity people. And I mean, like one time we made out they were sitting on a toilet. And another time we made out they were making love in the storage room. And then there was that time when we made out that they were so fat and they had to be winched into the room.
1: That was true, that one. That was actually...
3: It's just that while this program's been going out, one of the continuity announcers has been promoted to controller of programs. So they're pretty important. So we're not going to do it now. In the final four programs of the series, we won't be doing any jokes at their expense. Four programs to go, and we just hope you took it in the spirit it was intended. And we hope there won't be any reprisals. So, anyway, I'm sorry, and we'll just carry on with no more... There'll be no more jokes from now on. So, see you next week. Good night.
1: Good night. Good night. Good night.
4: You know, cats have minds of their own. That's why we love them. They really do know what they like. Tibby. Tibby, Tibby. 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All the meat he loves, and tasty liver too. It might have been cooked specially for him. And Tabby, she's happier than ever. She likes both the Kitty Cat dinners.
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6: Sir, nothing tastes nicer than Cadbury's Dairy Milk.
7: Oh.
6: Lovely, isn't it? Mm. As anyone can see, every bar is chunky.
8: Magic.
9: Yeah.
6: That's because there's a glass and a half of full cream milk in every half pound. That's why, sir, nothing tastes nicer.

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1: As Time Goes By, written by Bob Larbee, starring Judi Dench as Jean and Jeffrey Palmer as Lionel. You know.

0: Hello, Type for You Agency. Yes, can you hold the line for a moment, please? Thanks. Are you in?
1: Who is it?
0: Lionel Hardcastle.
1: I'm out.
0: For long?
1: Try a decade.
0: Hello, Mr. Hardcastle. I'm sorry, but Miss Pardita is out at the moment. Oh, not for long. 10 years or so.
2: Thank you, Sandy, for being so helpful. 10 years or so. Oh, now what? I'm coming. I'm coming. I lie. Must lie. Win Fang Ling Chan. Pardon? Oh, I'm sorry. I thought we were conducting a conversation in Chinese.
3: What?
2: Oh, I see. Yeah.
3: Nice one, Lai. No. What I mean is, I've only got 5 minutes. Thing is, Lionel, your manuscript, we love it.
2: Oh, good.
3: But it isn't quite right.
2: Oh, for goodness sake, Alistair. Look, I've put a lot of work into that book. I've made all the revisions you asked for.
3: I know, and we're thrilled.
2: You love it, and you're thrilled, but it isn't quite right?
3: No.
2: So it's bad?
3: No, we love it.
2: Is it me, or are we going round in circles?
3: Well, put it this way, your manuscript, and we do love it, is there, but it's not there.
2: Would it help if we went back to Chinese?
3: It needs, what's the word I'm looking for?
2: Burning?
3: Humanizing.
2: Ah, humanizing.
3: Yes.
2: I don't know what you're talking about. Look, it has people in it, and contrary to what some people think, I am human.
3: Yeah, but not in the book. You're a cipher. All the people in the book are ciphers. They need to be people.
2: The people in the book need to be people?
3: You got it.
2: You sure?
3: Look, it won't take a lot more work, Lionel. One last push, and we have a book. We have real chances. We could ultimately be talking about screen rights. He could be played by Robert Redford.
2: Robert? Aren't we getting a little ahead of ourselves?
3: Well, listen, mate. If you don't get ahead of yourself in this business, you'll find yourself finishing up where you started out in the first place.
2: I have to think about that one. But this humanizing.
3: Oh, it won't take you long, maybe a week. But it will be worth it, Lionel. It will pay off, I promise it will.
2: Oh, all right. I'll try.
3: Good man. As long as I'm here, there's a bit of personal biz I'd like to clear up.
2: Personal biz?
3: Yeah. Jean.
2: What about her?
3: I'll lay it on the line. Would I be stepping on any toes?
2: Could you lay it on another line?
3: I fancy her like crazy.
2: Do you?
3: Yeah, no. What were you going to say? I'm too young.
2: No, I was about to say she's too old, but it's the same thing. Not that it's any of my business.
3: Ah, no, that's what I wanted to hear. I wouldn't be stepping on your toes.
2: Oh, it's a free-ish country.
3: Right, I like that. Yeah, free-ish. Yeah, can I use it?
2: Feel free-ish.
3: See you then, mate. And remember, push, push, humanize.
2: Push, push, humanize. Robert Redford.
4: Look, Mum, these came for you.
0: Oh, nice.
5: They're flowers.
0: Yes. Green stalks with coloured bits on the end. I can see that.
5: Why aren't you excited about getting flowers?
0: Well, they're probably a business thank you. Somebody said to their secretary they did a good job, send them a thank you letter. No, it's a woman, send her flowers.
5: Well, what would you prefer, a box of cigars? They don't have to be a business thing. They could be from Lionel.
0: And why would Lionel send me flowers?
5: You were in love, Mum.
0: Yes, that was 38 years ago. It can't have taken that long to arrive.
5: Perhaps they're a new thought.
0: He's got a new thought. We met her in Norwich.
5: Well, perhaps he's apologising.
0: He's got nothing to apologise for. What sort of overnight accommodation he chooses is his business.
5: I bet they are from Lionel.
0: I bet you a lunch they're a business, thank you.
5: Well, look at the card.
0: They're from Alistair.
5: Oh, I see.
0: Well, it is a sort of business, thank you. I mean, after all, we put the manuscript in order for him.
5: Let me see that card. Age cannot wither her, nor custom stale her infinite variety. A business, thank you. Oh, from Alistair to Cleopatra.
0: Look, you have them.
5: Oh, I'm not Cleopatra.
0: Neither am I.
5: Alistair obviously thinks you are.
0: Then he needs stronger lenses.
5: Look, this is your own fault.
0: What is?
5: You practically vamped him when we were in Norwich.
0: Vamped?
5: Yes, you were all over him. Oh, yes, Alistair, I'd love to have a nightcap at the hotel, Alistair. Goo-goo eyes, the lot. Just because Lionel turned up with his local bit of stuff.
0: Well, I was piqued. I resent vamped.
5: Well, Alistair obviously went for it.
0: Oh, yes, he did, didn't he?
5: Don't look so smug.
0: Well, it's a bit of a boost, isn't it? I mean,
1: Here I am on the verge of getting a tight perm and taking a coach to Worthing, and an attractive young man sends me flowers.
6: I find that rather tacky.
1: You like Alistair, don't you?
6: He's all right.
1: Sandy?
7: Coming, boss.
1: Put these in water for me, would you?
6: If I can find enough vases. Who are they from?
1: Alistair.
6: Mm.
1: Don't say like that.
6: No, boss.
1: And close my door. Judith and I have got work to do.
6: Yes, boss.
1: Now, vases. Vases.
2: Hi, Sandy.
0: Oh, hello, Mr. Hardcastle.
2: Is she...
0: She's out.
2: You're the one who informed me that Miss Pargeter wouldn't be in the office for 10 years.
0: I just do as I'm told.
2: I'll wait.
0: Miss Pargeter is out.
2: So you said. Who are those flowers from?
0: Alistair. To Miss Pargeter.
2: I see. I brought her these. A bunch of violets.
0: Oh, sweet.
2: Yes, aren't they? Now, when will Jean be back? And don't say in 10 years' time.
1: Sandy, would you... Oh, it's you.
2: Yes, it is. How'd you get into your office? Through the window?
0: I said you were out. You did say, and if he has the nerve to turn up here...
1: Yes, all right, Sandy. Well, you'd better come through to my office.
2: Thank you. Oh, hello, Judith.
5: Hello, Lionel. Oh, Mum, I've just remembered I've got to go out. I'll see you later.
2: The soul of discretion.
1: Well, there isn't anything to be discreet about.
2: I didn't say there was.
1: Did you see the flowers from Alistair?
2: Couldn't really miss them, could I? I brought you a bunch of violets.
1: Oh, thank you. They're sweet.
2: Perhaps you could find an inkwell to put them in.
1: It's awfully nice of Alistair.
2: Yes. How was your nightcap in Norwich with him?
1: Well, rather flattering, to tell the truth. How was your overnight accommodation?
2: She slung me out. I don't see how you can be flattered by the attentions of a 12-year-old boy.
1: Oh, don't you?
2: No, I don't. What are you smiling about?
1: You being slung out.
2: He's not exactly what you'd call a well-rounded character, is he, Alistair?
1: But who says I'm interested in well-rounded characters?
2: He's an intellectual vacuum.
1: Good-looking.
2: I didn't know you were coming to Norwich, you see. Why did you come?
1: Well, to hear your lecture. What have you had, then?
2: Well, I only knew Denise on and off, you know.
1: You could have phrased that more delicately. And if you think Alistair is an intellectual vacuum, then Denise must rank as an intellectual black hole.
2: Must have.
1: What?
2: Must have ranked. I shan't be seeing her again.
1: Send her some flowers.
2: Do you really think he's good-looking?
1: Yes.
2: Strange taste.
1: I thought you were good-looking.
2: Did you?
1: Yes.
2: Well, yes, I suppose I was. Anyway, about Alistair, it's because of him I'm here, really.
1: What do you mean?
2: With the book.
1: Oh!
2: I've got to do more damned revisions.
1: And you need secretarial assistance?
2: Yeah, I'm back at the hotel, so it's all terribly proper. Could I have Sandy?
1: Well, she's my secretary.
2: I know, but I like her.
1: Does she like you?
2: Shouldn't think so.
1: Well, I'll ask her.
2: I'll wait here.
1: Yes, you better. She can be very outspoken, Sandy. Sandy, Lionel needs some more help on his book. I don't suppose you...
0: Yes, all right. Why not? I'm battle-hardened now.
1: I'll send someone else if you want.
0: No. I like him.
1: Why?
0: Well, that's a funny question coming from you. You were in love with him, weren't you?
1: Oh, Judith's been chattering.
0: Well, weren't you?
1: Well, it was a long time ago. I wasn't in love long enough to know whether I really liked him.
0: Well, I do. I shouldn't really, because I don't think he likes me at all.
1: You know, you two have the basis for a really beautiful friendship.
2: So, page 37.
0: Why is this conference room called the Anson Suite?
2: Because the hotel has delusions of grandeur, I suppose.
0: You shouldn't have paid for this. We could have worked in your room.
2: I think the staff might have misinterpreted that.
0: Oh, yes. Take your point. Sorry. I stopped the flow.
2: A pebble could stop my flow. Anyway, page 37 of the manuscript. I refer to a Colonel Austin. I describe him as tall.
0: True.
2: Right. Now then, add with a moustache.
0: What sort of a moustache?
2: I don't know. Moustache, you know, hair on the upper lip.
0: What about his wife?
2: What about his wife?
0: Did she have a moustache?
2: Of course she didn't. Are you being facetious?
0: No. It's just that you don't even describe her at all. She's just a blob. Colonel Austin's wife. Poor woman.
2: Well, she won't mind. She must be dead by now.
0: Miss Pargiter.
2: What about her?
0: What was she like when you first met her?
2: Young.
0: Go on.
2: There was a warmth about her. Oh, she had a temper. Her eyes could go quite flinty. But she had that rarest of qualities, the ability to forgive without a hint of rancour. And she never tried to be anything. She was someone you never wanted to hurt. I remember once...
0: Yes?
2: When she was short.
0: Funny.
2: What is?
0: Well, you got almost poetic there. And all you can remember of Colonel Austin's wife, many years later, is that she was just a blob.
2: I didn't share the same experience with Mrs. Austin.
0: Makes a difference.
2: Well, obviously it makes a difference. I mean, look at it. My life in Kenya. Make a film of it. I can't even make a book of it. Bloody publishers.
0: That wasn't very clever, was it?
2: Well, I don't feel very clever.
7: How's it going? Ah. Can't have been a gust of wind, so it must have been a fit of pique.
2: I'm fed up with it. What are you doing here, anyway?
7: I just popped in to see how everything was going.
0: The paper storm just about says it all.
7: Well, what's the problem, apart from a bad temper?
2: Well, this humanising business. Alistair thought if I described the characters more fully...
7: Well, that sounds like a good idea.
0: Only he can't. Just one person he described beautifully. And she's not even in the book.
7: Well, who was that?
0: You.
7: Oh, I see.
0: Perhaps if you helped.
7: Me? I don't know anything about humanising a book. Ask Alistair.
2: I'm not crawling back to him. He told me what he wanted. If I go back and say I don't even know what he's talking about, I'm going to look like a silly old fool, aren't I?
7: Oh, well, I've got to go to lunch.
2: Oh, yes, of course.
7: Look, Lionel, would you like to come round to the house this evening and I'll try and help?
2: I don't want to be a nuisance.
7: Don't go humble. It doesn't suit you. Eightish?
2: Thanks.
7: Oh, hello, Lionel. Come in.
2: I brought you some chocolates.
7: Oh, that was kind. Come through to the living room.
2: Right. Oh.
7: What?
2: This morning I was out-flowered. Now I've been out-chocolated.
7: It is a big box, isn't it?
2: Don't tell me, Alistair.
7: It's getting silly, isn't it?
2: Oh, you should never have encouraged him.
7: Oh, don't let's start that again.
2: No,

0: This morning I was out flowered. Now I've been out chocolated.
1: It is a big box, isn't it?
0: Don't tell me, Alistair.
1: It's getting silly, isn't it?
0: Oh, you should never have encouraged him.
1: Oh, don't let's start that again.
0: No.
1: Have you eaten?
0: Well, I tried a club sandwich at the hotel, but it tasted as though it had been made during the Blitz.
1: The scrambled eggs all right?
0: Excellent. I should have brought a bottle of wine, but I suppose you've already got a few cases from Alistair.
1: Only a couple. Sit down. It won't take a tick. Oh, hello, Lionel.
0: Hello, Judith. Going out?
1: Yes. Do I look all right?
0: Very good indeed.
1: Thank you. Mum will never eat all those chocolates. Must be half a hundredweight there.
0: Alistair should be sending them to you, really.
1: Should he?
0: Ah. Indelicate.
1: Stupid.
0: Oh,
1: No, not you, me. Mum's in the same room. I might as well be wallpaper to Alistair and plain wallpaper.
0: What is it about this man? I think he's just a silly little twerp who can't even speak English.
1: No, he's very clever, actually. He's good-looking, funny, well-off, successful.
0: Well, if you're going to go for the obvious. Where are you going off to, then?
1: I'm eating with a crowd.
0: Less than 1,000?
1: 7 or 9. It has to be an odd number to include me, you see. Twice divorced, lives with her mother, good sport, not really a threat to anyone.
0: If that's what the women in the party think, then they don't have eyes.
1: What a nice thing to say.
0: Yes, not like me, I must be mellowing.
1: Still a nice thing to say. I must be going. Bye, Mum.
2: Oh, have a nice time.
1: I must go.
0: Go on, then, and be a threat.
1: Bye.
2: Lionel? Would you like to come through to the kitchen?
0: Yes. She doesn't brim with self-confidence, does she, Judith?
1: She never has. Sit down.
0: Hmm.
2: Look, I hope these eggs are scrambled and not beaten to death.
0: Thank you. I've never tasted your cooking.
2: Well, if you'd have said that 38 years ago, I'd have been a nervous wreck.
0: Very good.
2: Oh. Then I'd have glowed.
0: Then I'd have thought, my God, she can cook as well.
2: Then.
0: Yes.
2: Come on. Let's eat up and get to work on the book.
0: I shall eat very slowly.
2: More wine?
0: No, thank you.
2: Well, it's no good sulking.
0: I'm not sulking. I'm quite capable of accepting constructive criticism.
2: Look, all I said was that the book came across to me like something between a handbook for growing coffee beans and a guide to Kenya.
0: And that's constructive, is it?
2: Yes, it doesn't reveal anything about the author. My Life in Kenya, it's called.
0: And that's a boring title.
2: Agreed. But while it is the title, who is the me in my?
0: Well, me, obviously.
2: Well, then let your readers know about it. Let them know who you are. Drop a veil or two.
0: I'm not a belly dancer. What I'm like is not my readers' business.
2: You don't have any readers. The book won't be published unless you open up a bit.
0: All right. Well, give me an example.
2: Well, your wife.
0: Why?
2: She just sprang to mind.
0: Why?
2: Well, as an example, you met her, you marry, you live together, and then you divorced.
0: Well, we did.
2: But it's so colourless.
0: It was.
2: Look, do you want me to help you or not?
0: Oh, let's watch television. Oh, all right. Yes, I do.
2: Right. Why did you marry her?
0: Of course, she was there, I suppose.
2: You make her sound like Everest.
0: Well, she was tall, willowy, or bony, depending on which way you look at it. Not a laugher. The daughter of my neighbours, 30 miles away along a bum-numbing track. The only single girl for miles.
2: You were lonely?
0: Yes. I'd started talking to the dogs a lot. So I used to drive over on a Sunday. We'd have tea, go for a stroll in the garden, and then I'd numb my bum for 30 miles and get back home. And, you know, every time I got back home, I remembered her as much prettier than when I left her.
2: Well, I have to say that she probably felt the same about you.
0: Oh, I'm sure she did. So, I got married. Saved the travelling.
2: Pretty steamy stuff, isn't it?
0: That's what I mean. You should have been the first chapter.
2: I wasn't even in Africa.
0: No, but if it's steam you're talking, we could have powered several locomotives, you know.
2: I wonder what happened to that letter.
0: What letter?
2: You lose the thread of conversation quickly these days, don't you? The letter you wrote to me when you were posted to Korea.
0: Oh, the one you never received?
2: Yes.

0: It was a physical pain not hearing from you.
1: It was worse for me not hearing back.
0: Well, don't let's make a competition out of it.
1: No. I suppose we thought we were the only two young people with broken hearts in the world.
0: Mm. It's horrible.
1: Mm. If only you'd got that letter.
0: If only I'd got the letter. I often wondered whether you'd been killed.
1: I was kicked by a mule.
0: Yes. You told me.
1: Oh, God, I'm starting to repeat myself.
0: No, not quite. You said you were nearly kicked by a mule.
1: Oh, no, he did catch me. A sort of glancing blow.
0: Was it an enemy mule?
1: No, one of ours.
0: Oh, good.
1: There's a little scar somewhere.
0: Really? Where?
1: Oh, I don't know. Somewhere on my cheek.
0: I can't see it.
1: Well, put your glasses on.
0: Look, it's your war wound. You ought to know where it is.
1: Well, there. Just there. Give me your hand.
0: Oh, yes. Oh, yes, I can feel it.
1: That's nice.
0: It's yesterday.
1: I know. But it's nice.
2: Sonny me.
3: Hello.
0: Nice evening.
3: Yes, it was. I'm off to bed. Good night, Mum.
0: Good night, love.
3: Good night, Lionel.
1: Good night.
3: Oh, by the way, I was a threat.
0: What does she mean?
1: Oh, nothing. Well, I must be going. I'll let myself out.
0: Judy? Judy!
3: What?
0: What do you mean you were a threat?
3: Oh, it was just something Lionel said to me.
0: Oh!
3: We were talking about Alistair.
0: Oh, look, love. About Alice.
3: No, you don't have to worry about him anymore. I was thinking about him at dinner tonight.
0: While you were being a threat?
3: Hmm. And I suddenly got him into perspective. He's nice enough, but... Well, it's all just glitz, really.
0: Oh, God.
3: Whereas Lionel... He made me feel better about myself in 2 minutes tonight than someone like Alistair could do in 2 years.
0: The wisdom of the ancients.
3: Hmm. He's not ancient. I think he's gorgeous. Really gorgeous. Good night.
0: Oh, dear.
4: Morning, Sandy.
5: Morning, boss. Slater's rang. They know it's a cheek, but could they have 3 temps for tomorrow morning?
4: No. What did you say?
5: We've never let an old customer down yet, I said.
4: Oh, you're going places.
5: Thanks.
4: Talking of which, what are you doing here?
5: Hanging on your every word?
4: You should be at the hotel helping Lionel.
5: Judith went.
0: Did she?
5: Well, she insisted.
0: Oh, this is getting to be a mess.
5: She doesn't.
0: She does.
4: 2 failed marriages behind her, and now she gets a crush on Lionel.
5: Well, well.
4: If they get married, Lionel will be my son-in-law.
5: Funny old life, isn't it?
0: Hysterical.
5: Type for you, secretarial agency. Oh, hello, Lionel. Yes, she is. It's Lionel for you.
4: I'll take it in my office.
5: Right. She's just coming, Lionel.
4: Hello, Lionel. How are you getting on with Judith?
5: Oh.
4: What do you mean her skirt's getting shorter by the minute? Oh, I see. A drink this evening? Yes, I think we'd better. Okay, I'll see you there. Bye.
6: Boss?
4: What is it, Sandy?
6: There's a gorilla to see you.
4: I'll only ask you once more.
6: Well, a gorillagram, actually.
4: Well, give him a banana and tell him to go away.
1: A gorillagram? What did he do?
4: Roared. Then he was supposed to sling me over his shoulder and run round the office.
1: You didn't let him?
4: Well, of course I didn't. I threatened him with a staple gun and he went very tame.
1: Alistair sent him, I presume.
4: Well, I didn't think you had.
1: I'm having the same trouble with Judith.
4: She hasn't tried to sling you over her shoulder, has she?
1: I mean, it isn't every day I'm faced with acres of leg attached to a very attractive body, attached to a face which he's actually giving me the come on.
4: No, I suppose not.
1: Well, I know not.
4: Well, I don't see what I can do about it.
1: Well, you're her mother.
4: Well, that makes me the last person she'll listen to. What if I weren't her mother?
1: I'd be praying that I'd live up to her expectations. Well, you did ask.
4: You're flattered.
1: All right, I'm flattered. You're flattered by Alistair's juvenile attention.
4: Oh, don't be absurd.
1: Oh, I see. It's one of those conversations where I'm supposed to be totally honest and you're allowed to lie your head off.
0: Oh, all right, then I'm flattered.
1: So we're both flattered?
0: Yes. Perhaps we should retire to a home for the flattered.
1: Home for the elderly flattered. We've got to do something about this.
0: Well, I already have. The four of us are going for a picnic on Sunday.
1: Well, whose stupid idea was that?
0: Alistair.
1: And you said yes?
0: Well, look at it this way, the four of us together. Judy and Alistair look at each other, the scales drop from their eyes. They walk off hand in hand and we get some peace.
1: It's like a bad plot from a restoration comedy.
0: Can you think of a better one?
1: Apart from emigrating, no.
2: Hey, Jean. Why don't we go for a stroll?
0: Oh. Can we let the lunch go down first?
3: Shall we go for a stroll, Lionel?
1: Well, perhaps it's the wine, but this grass has finally got comfortable.
0: Well, why don't you two go for a stroll?
3: No, I'm all right.
2: Got some badminton gear in the car. We can set that up.
3: Oh, what a good idea.
2: Right, let's get it.
3: Shan't be long.
0: Oh, don't rush. How's your badminton?
1: Rusty-ish. Yours?
0: Non-existent.
1: Did we ever go on a picnic?
0: Yes. You bought a bottle of cider, and I made some meat paste sandwiches, and we bought a couple of rock cakes from a shop.
1: Sophisticates. We didn't tear about like those two, did we?
0: We couldn't. The field was full of cowpats.
2: You sure you can manage that?
3: They're quite light, shuttlecocks.
2: Judy, I wanted to ask you something.
3: What?
2: Well, it's about your mother. You don't mind, do you?
3: No, I think she's quite nice, really.
2: You know what I mean.
3: Why should I mind?
2: Well, I'm a good deal younger than she is. I wouldn't like you to think that I'm just, well, seeking a new experience.
3: I don't think age matters. I think Lionel's gorgeous.
2: Gorgeous?
3: Yes.
2: Well, good. Do you think we could contrive to split this afternoon? Me and Jean, you and Lie.
3: My thoughts exactly.
2: Let's do it.
3: Let's do it. Oh, they're asleep.
2: Perhaps they're just relaxing.
3: Not with their eyes shut and their mouths open.
2: So much for the split.
3: Lionel looks older.
2: Jean doesn't.
3: No?
2: Well, maybe just a bit. Shall we go for a stroll?
3: Might as well.
1: Oh, damn and blast.
0: What? Well, what's the matter?
1: I just put my hand in a plate of pate.
0: Oh. Have a tissue.
1: Thanks. Oh, I didn't mean to fall asleep.
0: Oh, neither did I. Well, they're gone.
1: Oh.
0: My plan must have worked.
1: Well, I suppose watching people sleep has its natural time span as a spectator sport. Ooh, my back.
0: Oh.
1: Ooh, give me a hand.
0: Oh, right.
1: Oh. Badminton?
0: No. No, thanks.
1: Every day, you know, a bit of me hurts.
0: Which bits?
1: Different bits. Every single day, knee, shoulder, elbow, neck. Not pain, just hurt. Where are you going?
0: I just wondered if there was an intensive care unit nearby.
1: You could do anything when I was young. Run, jump, spring.
0: I don't remember you springing.
1: Well, I could have if I'd wanted to.
0: What, like Zebedee?
1: Who?
0: You know, Zebedee in the Magic Roundabout. Boing, he used to go boing, boing, boing.
1: Did he?
0: Boing, boing, boing.
1: Yeah, it's different for a woman, you see.
0: Oh, is it?
1: Yes, running, jumping.
0: Springing?
1: Yes. Women don't do as much of that as men.
0: Aren't we clever? Wonder what Alistair and Judith are doing.
1: Probably discussing whether to inject us with monkey glands.
0: Yes, probably.
1: Whichever way you look at it, we played games with the children and flaked out. We shouldn't be playing games of any sort.
0: You're right.
1: We're just a couple of wrinklies.
0: I prefer to call them laughter lines.
1: Oh, so do I. But when you've got them all over your body as well, it's hard to catch them.
0: You could say we laughed all over.
1: Yeah, we could.
0: If you repeat this, I shall say I was drunk. But I'm glad you're back in my life again. You are back in my life again, aren't you?
1: I seem to be, yes.
0: Nice to have a friend.
1: Yes. Nice to have a friend.
0: What are you doing?
1: I'm going to give you a friendly kiss.
0: Oh, right. Oh. That was nice.
2: Yes, it was. I think we might try a friendlier one.
0: Yes. I think we might.
2: Mm. Oh, damn and blast.
0: What now?
2: I need a pee.
0: Go on, then.

You've been listening to As Time Goes By, written by Bob Larby, and starring Judy Dench as Jean and Jeffrey Palmer as Lionel. Judith was played by Maura Brooker, Alistair by John Glover, and Sandy by Jenny Funnell. The producer was Martin Fisher.

0: forever.
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3: Choo-choo Charlie was his name, we hear.
2: He had an engine and he sure had fun. 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
4: Charlie says,

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1: Good morning, Freddy.
2: Oh, yeah. Right. Hi, Maddox.
1: Fatal killing, Freddy.
2: Sorry?
1: Your piece on the Deptford murders contains the phrase fatal killing. I think if you were to ask a nurse, Freddy, you would find that on the whole, all killings are fatal.
2: Honest. The things you care about.
1: Oh, Amelia.
3: What?
1: This story about the Prime Minister's visit to Chichester yesterday, opening a new primary school. Did we actually have a reporter there on the ground?
4: No, of course not. Took it off the wires. Didn't matter as it happened, because...
1: Because he never got inside the school. There was a security alert and he was driven off.
4: Exactly.
1: Amelia, there's something very odd about this.
2: Oi, Maddox. Don't be late for conference. Today, it is starring I, Freddy.
1: Really? Then I may be very, very late.
5: Electric Ink by Alistair Beaton. Starring Robert Lindsay as Maddox Bradley.
6: Morning, everyone. Morning. If we can launch straight in today.
7: Excuse me. Sorry.
6: Just as soon as Maddox has settled.
7: You're lucky I'm here at all, actually.
6: Let's kick off, shall we? Politics. Good report on the Tory split over Europe. Well done, team. Though I know about the bet, and I am docking from your wages the £50 you won for getting the word sprouts into the same para as Brussels. Aww. I would fire the sub who let it through, except he was made redundant last night. Picture desk. The Chinese culture is vast, ancient, and diverse. Can we please stop using a picture of Kato from the Pink Panther in every Chinese story? Sadly, I have to announce the death of our crossword compiler. That's the second one this year, so that's two down. Get it? Two down. Yeah, never mind. We're on the lookout for a new compiler, so if anyone has a reclusive uncle living in Bognor Regis who's the owner of a sad pair of slippers and the complete edition of the OED, please offer him £10 a crossword. Yeah, better make that five. Now, before we get on to tomorrow's edition, I'm going to hand over to the head of online content who has an important statement to make. Freddy!
2: 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Our site is going massive. 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
8: What's the matter with headlines?
2: This is well different, Maddox. Look, a buzzword is a word in a story that makes it interesting to the search engine. So when someone Googles that word, the search engine flags up your article, and then more people click on it and get directed to our site. And I is going to email you all every week with a list of the most Googled words so you can put them in your stories.
8: Ah, really? How humiliating.
2: Now, to make this understandable to all you shufflers, I has tried to put it in a frame of reference germane to your cultural milieu. So hang on just one second, yeah? Here we go. Greetings, pot pickers. And here we go with this week's most Googled words.
9: All right, not half.
2: And back in the charts at number 10, it's Angelina Jolie. No changes for Botox at number 9. Still no movement there. Shooting up the charts to number 8, it's bankruptcy. In at number 7, the man with the X Factor, Simon Cowell. Up 3 to number 6 is Diana Murder Conspiracy. Still in the charts after all those years.
9: Great stuff. Not half.
2: 9/11 and Twin Towers are joint equal at number 6. New entry at number 5, it's Paris Hilton.
9: What about that?
2: Down 3 places to number 4 is Jihad. Viagra is holding firm at number 3. Still up there at number 2 is Barack Obama, and are you ready for this, pot pickers? At number 1 for the 453rd week running, it's... Free porn! And that was Pick of the Buzzwords, pot pickers. Get them in your copy.
9: Ta-ra for now!
8: Oliver, please, the child Freddie is hurting my brain.
6: Maddox, we need the increased traffic on the site, and if this is what it takes...
1: We were a serious newspaper. How on earth am I supposed to get free porn and Viagra into an article about the Liberal Democrats? Sorry, bad example. But, you know, I can't believe our morning conference has been taken up with this rubbish.
8: Just do your best, Maddox.
1: Bollocks.
2: Number 24, pot pickers, just below boobs at number 23.
8: Oh, please, give me strength.
2: Don't knock the concept, man. Tits means hits.
6: Yeah, thank you, Freddie. I think everyone's got the message now. Right, tomorrow's edition. What have we got?
1: I still don't follow this story, Amelia. Prime Minister doesn't even get out of car. Seen glancing nervously out of window. In the car for nearly 10 minutes with his head of communications. And then suddenly driven off, leaving 200 very disappointed under 10s.
4: All relieved.
1: And all because of an unspecified security threat.
4: Whatever you say.
1: Ah, maybe Class 5D were making weapons of mass destruction out of Play-Doh and toilet roll tubes.
4: Can you let me get on, please, Maddox?
1: But what exactly was the security threat?
4: I don't know.
1: I mean, isn't that a question we should be asking?
4: Maddox, I have about 10 other stories to deal with. I have to find someone to cover the sale of Tate Modern to Saudi Arabia, and I have no one free. And then I have to find someone to cover the turnip story.
1: The turnip story?
4: Yes, there's some new disease decimating the turnip crop, and we don't have an agricultural correspondent anymore. Do you think you could quickly run up 600 words on turnips for me?
1: 600 words?
4: Yes.
1: On turnips?
4: Yes.
1: Amelia, I am a political journalist and an associate editor. Turnips do not come within my purview.
4: I know, but we all have to be multi-skilled nowadays, Maddox.
1: Not that multi-skilled.
4: Look, I've done all the research. I've got all the info for you on this new disease. What's it called? Turnip crinkle virus.
1: Are you making this up?
4: No, Maddox, it's for real. Half of East Anglia is being laid low by turnip crinkle disease. It's an important story. It just needs pulling together. Please. Oh, please, please.
1: All right, then, just this once.
4: Thank you, Maddox. Oh, thank you.
1: Bloody turnips.
4: Now I've got to find a reporter and photographer to go to Bedford to see the saint's statue that weeps blood. Yes, I know it doesn't, but there were 70,000 people there on Tuesday, and we've got to cover it. Oh, and then there's the latest banking crisis and the floods and the collapse of the East Coast Rail Line and Jeremy Clarkson running over those two orphans, and I don't have enough staff. And does that mean a lowering of standards? Yes, it does.
1: Everyone else's coverage of the great Chichester mystery is equally crap. When did journalists stop asking questions?
4: When everybody halved the staff and doubled the workload.
1: Yes, I know that makes everything much harder, but...
4: Maybe you just like asking awkward questions.
1: Yes, yes, I do. We're journalists. That's what we ought to do all the time. Ask awkward questions. That, Amelia, is our raison d'etre.
4: Not becoming a conspiracy theorist, are you, Maddox?
1: All this took place in Chichester. Have you ever been to Chichester? It's not exactly a hotbed of radical Islam. Are we supposed to believe there's a major Al-Qaeda cell operating out of West Sussex? Or perhaps it was a threat from angry octogenarians in blazers and grey flannels. A secret cell of suicide pensioners, perhaps. Their Zimmer frames brimming with high explosives.
4: Maddox, there was a security threat.
1: Oh, my God! The government uses the magic word, security threat, and you fall into line. They pass new laws to protect us from terrorism, and then use them against people who put their dustbins out on the wrong day, or who wear T-shirts they don't approve of, or who heckle them at party conferences. Our emails are tracked, our phones are tapped, our movements are watched. It would be Orwellian, except they're too incompetent to be properly Orwellian. We're supposed just to shut up and accept what we're told as soon as the words security threat are uttered. Well, not this time. Not this journalist.
4: Okay, look into it then, Mr. Bob Woodward, though I think you'll find it's not going to be Watergate.
1: Maybe not, but I intend to find out. I'm off to that school to ask some of those awkward questions.
3: Freddie, I think you go too far. I'm astounded Oliver's allowing your buzzwords.
2: He's world desperate, Masha. He don't want the print edition to die. But it's plunging down a mountainside and someone's got to get hold of the rope, innit?
3: But the free porn, that is not nice. And the references to the personal places, not nice. All this dirty buzzwords. These I do not approve of.
2: They don't have to be dirty, Masha. Depends how you use them, innit? I mean, you need to be smart, know what I'm saying? In yesterday's piece on fashion, I managed to use that weird old expression, the fair sex. You know, the sort of phrase used by old shufflers, bingo. Sex gets recognised by the search engines, and up goes my hit count, yeah? I then had that piece on exports. All I needed to do was talk about the erection of trade barriers, and whoosh, liftoff. Though maybe it did help saying the trade minister was quite explicit in his views.
3: This is enough of the filth, Freddy. You are nice boy and clever boy, but please not to slum in the lower depths. Play by Gorky? Lower depths? Very boring. Don't ever go. Now, I have many comments to moderate. I must get on. And please, to choose your buzzwords more carefully.
2: I will. I'm working on a story about the housing crisis.
3: This is good. This is respectable.
2: Yeah. I was going to say the minister behaved like a pussycat, and it's time the banks shaved another percentage point of mortgages. Man, me hit is going to go into orbit.
4: Oliver, what did you want? I'm very short-staffed.
10: Ah, Amelia, come in, close the door. I have something to tell you.
4: What?
10: I found an apartment. For us to set up home together.
4: What?
10: And before I exchange contracts, I'd like you to come and look at it. Though I'm sure you're going to love it.
4: But I don't want to set up home with you, Oliver. I'm quite happy with arrangements as they stand.
10: Oh.
4: It's perfect. We visit some rather nice restaurants. We have the occasional weekend away. We sleep together every now and then, which is quite pleasant.
10: Quite pleasant?
4: Well, sometimes it's very pleasant. We haven't had too much to drink. But I wouldn't go further than that. Oh, let's face it, Oliver. As a lover, you're never going to set the world on fire.
10: I beg your pardon?
4: I just think it's working rather well as it is. I have my independence and you have your wife.
10: But I don't want her. I want you. I'm leaving her.
4: Well, that's up to you, Oliver, but I'm certainly not setting up home with you.
11: Oliver, I need a decision.
10: What is it? I'm busy.
11: Oh, no, Amelia, you're all right. Look cross.
4: No, just very, very irritated.
11: Oliver, you know that Japanese company that came up with a Pilates software?
10: Not really, Tasneem, no.
11: Well, they're about to launch a new product that will take interactive gaming to new levels. You see, they've developed a program that allows you to simulate sexual intercourse in the privacy of your own home.
4: Oh, looks like you're sorted, Oliver.
10: Amelia, please. Tasneem, what are you talking about?
11: I suggest we give tokens away, and once you've collected 10, or maybe more, maybe 25, you get to buy the brand new software for half price. It's going to be all the rage.
10: The thing is, Tasneem, I mean, should we be associating ourselves with a sex game?
11: I don't see why you always have to criticise me, Oliver. I'm doing my best in a very difficult market.
10: I'm not criticising you.
11: We broke all sales records when we put the free DVD of The Lover's Guide in the Saturday issue, and that was entirely my idea.
10: Of course it was.
4: Just a pity it was the gay version.
11: I'm not responsible for what happens in the warehouse, but we absolutely must have giveaways. People want more from their papers now. We can't just offer them news.
10: No, of course not. Okay, try to do a deal with them, Tasneem.
11: Okay, we'll do.
10: Don't pay too much.
11: Oh, for heaven's sakes, I'm head of marketing. I know more about budgeting than all the rest of you put together.
10: Of course you do.
11: Oh, sometimes I wish I'd never left Tesco's.
10: I'm feeling rather hurt, Amelia.
4: Well, stop buying apartments, then. You can't come up with ridiculous suggestions and then feel hurt when somebody says no.
10: Who is it?
12: Oliver! We need to talk.
10: Oh, God, why is everyone so needy today?
4: Perhaps he wants to share a flat with you, Oliver.
10: Just be quick, Maddox, all right?
4: And tell the editor why you've been wasting time in Chichester.
12: Oliver, he couldn't get out of the car.
10: Who couldn't get out of what car?
12: We have a prime minister with issues.
4: All prime ministers have issues.
12: No, not mental health issues.
4: Of course they do. They all go mad in the end. But this one isn't there yet.
12: No, sorry, I have evidence that the current Prime Minister is suffering from depression. Yes, in fact, he's so depressed, he was unable to get out of his car when he arrived at a primary school in Chichester yesterday.
4: If you were Prime Minister at the moment, would you want to get out of your car?
10: Wait, Maddox, how do you know this?
12: Because I'm a journalist, and I investigate, and here's what I found out. After the primary school fiasco, the PM was driven back to a hotel they'd hired for the day.
10: So?
12: Where he remained. In his car, in the car park, for over 2 hours.
10: Maybe he was dogging.
12: I twice called Downing Street for a reaction. They promised to call back, but I heard nothing. So I went to the hotel. I found a maid who'd taken 18 pictures on her mobile phone of people trying to persuade the PM to leave the vehicle.
4: Where are the pictures?
12: In my pocket. I couldn't work out how to transfer everything, so I just bought the mobile phone from her. I'll need reimbursing on her.
10: How much did it cost?
12: $5,000. Had to give her a cheque.
10: What? $5,000 for a mobile phone?
12: Yes, but there's still 48 free minutes on it.
10: $5,000 for 18 photos of someone not getting out of a car? For $5,000, I want him out of the car and dancing naked on the roof with two leather-clad lesbians.
12: Oh, I have something much better than that, Oliver. Who should turn up but breakfast television celebrity psychotherapist Dr. Jaime Gupta? Yes. He arrives, sits with the PM for 15 minutes before helping him out of the car, at which point the maid, God bless her little white cotton apron, decides to video the scene. Now, look, here. Oh, here they are, getting out to go. That's, wait, sorry. That's, wrong button.
11: Give it
12: sorry.
11: To me. There.
10: He's got his arm around the Prime Minister.
11: Who looks like a broken man.
12: Yes, look. Look at those red, puffy eyes. He's been crying.
10: This is good. This is hot. But we don't know what was said.
12: Ah, I emailed Dr. Gupta's agent.
11: Agent?
12: Being a psychotherapist who earns more than $1 million a year from television, newspapers and magazines, he does, of course, have an agent. Ah, and here's the reply I got. Dr. Gupta, for ethical reasons, cannot discuss his client's condition. Note the wording. He tells everything we need to know. Cannot discuss his client. Our Prime Minister is in psychotherapy.
11: Bit of a slip-up by the agent.
10: Well, maybe he thinks it will boost his client's earnings if the whole world knows one of his patients is the Prime Minister.
11: It's not a crime to see a therapist, you know.
12: No, but if you're a Prime Minister and you're suffering from depression, you can't get out of a car. Well, the nation needs to be told. I mean, the man's chairing next week's climate change conference. What if he has a panic attack about rises in sea levels? We'll be 20 foot under before he makes a decision.
10: Yes? Who? What? Oh, yes, I'll hold.
12: Oh, isn't it wonderful, Amelia? Well, onto the biggest story of a decade, and we're left standing around like prunes while our editor takes phone calls from all and sundry.
10: Oh, for God's sake, shut up. It's Downing Street. Good afternoon. Yes, speaking. Oh, of course. Of course I'm aware of the story. I'm the editor. No, Maddox Bradley is one of our finest journalists. Well, he's one of our journalists. Utterly reliable. Really? I see. Well, that's a possibility, I suppose. And you guarantee she'll see us in person? Right. In an hour from now. Yes, yes, I confirm that we have an understanding. Goodbye. Prime Minister's wife is offering a meeting in 1 hour's time. This is brilliant. Oh, well done, Maddox.
12: It's all right. I do the legwork, break the story, go $5,000 into the red, and you swan off to have tea at number 10. Oh, well, that's how the world is, I suppose. Oh, great. I wish you luck.
10: Don't wish me luck, Maddox. You're coming too.
12: What?
10: She insists.
12: No, oh my God, I'm not dressed for it.
4: You have stains on your shirt.
12: I have stains on my shirt.
4: An egg on your tie.
12: An egg on my tie. No, actually, I think it's bacon fat.
11: You'll have to lend him a shirt and tie, Oliver.
10: No way, there is a limit. Just go grubby, Maddox. You'll be impressed by an authentic journalist of the old school. Okay, we leave in 15.
12: Freddie, stand
10: what?
12: Up.
10: What?
12: Come on, stand up. I need the shirt off your back.
10: You what? Hey, get off me, Maddox. I told you. I am not having sex with you.
12: Get the shirt off, Freddy. Oh. This is important newspaper business.
10: I'll take you to a tribunal.
12: Ow!
10: Come on. It's way too small for you anyhow. What is I meant to wear? I can't go around the office bare-chested. The women will go crazy.
12: You can, here, have my shirt.
10: Oh, that is a disgusting thought. You're a pervert, Maddox.
12: I'm going to Downing Street, and I need to look smart.
10: Right. Why won't the shirt do up?
12: Because you is fat, man.
10: I just breathe in a bit. It'll be fine.
12: Why are you going to Downing Street?
10: That, Freddy, cannot be divulged to a person of your status.
12: Well, before you go, you've got to do something about your turnips.
10: My turnips are none of your business.
12: I'm about to upload it. It got no buzzwords.
10: Oh, not this again.
12: Look, if you don't start taking buzzwords seriously, there won't be no paper for you to write in.
10: No, no. Freddy, sorry. I will not pander to the masses.
12: Pander's good. Buzzword number 84. Cute animals is always good. Oliver wants you to make an effort with this, Maddox.
10: All right. 5 minutes is all I have. I'll see what I can do. Yeah. Ooh, how does this shirt look?
12: Tight, man. Tight.
4: So you see, gentlemen, I'm not trying to suppress the story. I'm just asking you not to print it.
13: Oh, that's nearly funny. I mean, that could raise quite a titter at conference.
14: Yes.
13: Sorry.
4: Let's be frank, shall we? All three of us know that my husband is suffering from depression.
13: Too many meetings with the Queen.
10: We have no desire to intrude upon private family matters, but...
4: And that's exactly what it is. A private family matter. I want his privacy to be respected.
13: Really? Well, I want the electorate to be respected.
10: I agree. If the Prime Minister of Great Britain is too emotionally unstable to get out of a car to address a load of 10-year-olds, the nation needs to know.
6: I can't think why it's a problem dealing with 10-year-olds. Have you met his backbenchers?
4: What if such a revelation were to push him over the edge?
10: Oh, well, naturally, we wouldn't want him to
6: top himself,
10: do anything silly, mm-hmm. But it's true, we have a duty to the public.
6: Do we do? We absolutely do.
10: We have to run this story, I'm sorry, but we will handle it sensitively.
6: We promise not to call him a nutter.
10: We're a responsible paper, you know.
6: Yes, I mean, imagine how it would be dealt with by one of the Red Tops.
4: But Mr. Bradley, are you all right? You seem to be having difficulty with your shirt.
6: Yeah, I'm sorry. Sorry, it's new, slightly ill-fitting.
4: It's a question of basic human decency.
6: Okay, I'll try to tuck it back in.
4: Of course, I've learned not to expect decency from the press.
10: Well, I think that's a bit unfair.
4: You must have the national interest at heart, surely. This news could wreck his ability to host next week's climate change summit. My husband is trying to save the planet. Do you want the entire human race to be snuffed out, all for the sake of a few column inches?
6: Oh, I think we'll get at least 5 pages out of it,
10: Manners. Yes. Do up your shirt, your belly's showing.
4: Sorry. He's a very sensitive man. An honest man. A decent man. I beg you, do not publish this. I just don't know what he'd do. We've already removed all the sharp objects from the house.
6: That's what I did when he got elected.
10: I really have to tell you, we can't agree to suppress the story.
4: I'm just a simple wife who loves her husband very much. Please don't harm him. You don't want to be the people who killed a prime minister, do you?
10: Sorry. I apologize for my colleague's tone, but, you know, basically he is right. I'm so sorry, but thank you for your time.
4: Oh, no, please. I beg of you. Look into your hearts. Is there no spark of compassion still to be found?
10: Come along, Manners.
13: Right, thank you. Goodbye. Oh, God. Oh, look, Oliver. All the buttons are coming off my shirt.
4: No! Don't go! Damn. It's me. It didn't work. Sorry, darling, it'll have to be Plan B.
6: Back to the office, fast as you can, driver. God, she pulled every string, didn't she? Oof.
13: Well done for standing up to her, Oliver.
6: Thank you, Maddox. I was much boosted by your unbending determination.
13: Oh, well, very nice of you to say so.
6: It's what being a newspaper editor is all about, making tough decisions. Oh, God, I haven't switched the BlackBerry back on.
13: Time to clear the front page, I think. We have an exclusive. Best $5,000 we ever spend, Maddox.
6: Thank you.
13: Am I in line for a pay rise?
6: Shouldn't think so. Maybe a bottle of champagne. You better make that Prosecco. Now, what's going on? 5 calls from Amelia in the last 5 minutes. Hang on a sec. Amelia, what's up?
15: What? Right. No, that's brilliant.
6: But of course we agree to it.
15: Well, tell.
6: The PM is offering to talk to us at 7 tomorrow morning, provided we don't go to press with the story tonight.
15: Good! Sounds great!
6: This is going to be big, Maddox. This is going to be huge. What a scoop. PM admits to depression in exclusive interview with veteran journalist Maddox Bradley.
3: I am very upset about your piece on the turnips, Maddox.
13: Yeah, well, there are more important things going on, I can tell you.
3: You are a very bad man and put in a many not right buzzwords.
13: Yeah, but you took them out, right? I mean, that was just a little joke to reveal the essential absurdity of this asinine exercise with buzzwords.
3: But your piece came in late. I missed it, so it went up online and was there for many hours.
13: Oh.
15: You is the man, Matt. Freddy, you is a gleaming diamond in the sky. I thought you'd just do the same old garbage that you've been doing for the last 100 years, but you has proved me well wrong. You has taken the buzzwords to heart. Your turnips piece has the most hits online today. No. You got every single top 10 buzzword in.
13: No, it was a joke. I never thought it would go online.
15: I am so proud of you, Maddox.
2: I want you to keep my shirt.
13: What? No, no, I can't possibly keep it. No, please, here, have it back now. I'm afraid a couple of buttons have gone. It's a bit sweaty, but apart from that,
2: no,
13: it's...
2: No, keep it, Maddox. No, I'm saying, I definitely want you to keep it.
10: And it goes on to say...
8: Yes, I know what's in it, Oliver. It was never meant to be published. You see, look...
10: It goes on to say... When turnip crinkle virus strikes, the leaves develop unpleasant yellow patches, something that has probably never happened to Angelina Jolie. The leaves then wither and die, as did Princess Diana in a still unsolved murder conspiracy. When the roots begin to rot, the plant becomes unstable, though not as unstable as the Twin Towers on 9/11. Not everybody likes turnips. In fact, asked to choose between a free turnip and free porn or free Viagra, very few people would opt for a free turnip. Barack Obama probably doesn't eat turnips, and neither does Paris Hilton. Jihad is as nothing compared to an angry farmer facing turnip crinkle virus and bankruptcy and Simon Cowell all at the same time. Ends.
8: I'm sorry, Oliver. I'm so sorry.
10: Sorry? Don't be sorry. I loved it. It's terribly clever.
8: What? Oh, I thought you were going to be angry.
10: Oh, come on. How am I going to be angry with the man who's bringing me the balls of the Prime Minister tomorrow morning at dawn?
8: Yes, that thought did occur to me, actually.
10: Shall we have a little drink, Mallet, shall we? Mm-hmm. Let's see what I have in the cabinet.
4: Oliver, Maddox. Ah, you're looking happy.
10: Of course we are, Amelia. Join us for a drink.
4: You haven't seen the news, then?
10: No. Little well-earned relaxation going on here.
4: The Prime Minister has just done a live special, an exclusive interview with Fern Britton, revealing that he suffers from occasional bouts of depression.
10: Is this a joke?
4: Well, if only. He's admitted the whole thing. He feels it is brave and sensible to confront depression and, in his own humble way, try and shine a ray of hope into the lives of millions of fellow sufferers.
10: We have been shafted.
4: Yes, we have.
10: There goes the biggest circulation boost for about 10 years. Maddox, you did get clearance to spend $5,000 on that mobile phone, didn't you?
12: Bloody hell! The single biggest story of my life right at my fingertips, and I'm double-crossed by the Prime Minister and Lady Macbeth. And after the dribbling twaddle he's now issuing by way of explanation, our hapless sentimental populace will doubtless adore him, and he'll probably go up 10 points in the polls. This is exactly the sort of emotional bollocks that goes down well with a pour it all over me society. Tony Blair was wrong and the Queen was right. She should have followed her instincts and had the wit to stay in Balmoral, hold on to the stiff upper lip and solve the weeping millions. I'm sorry, we've become a nation of emotional blubberers, and I... Blame Diana.
13: You just can't let those buzzwords go, can you, Mallet?
5: In Electric Ink, Maddox was played by Robert Lindsay and Oliver by Alex Jennings. Amelia was Elizabeth Farrington, Freddie Ben Wilbond, Masha Debbie Chazen, Tasneem Zita Sattar, and the PM's wife, Janice Aqua. Electric Ink was written by Alistair Beaton with additional material by Tom Mitchelson. The director was Sally Avens.
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2: Here is Jimmy Clitheroe as the Clitheroe Kid with Peter Sinclair, Patricia Burke, Danny Ross and Diana Day in...
3: History, the thing of the past.
4: Now then, Clitheroe, I've kept you in after school because I have some questions I wish to ask you.
3: Fire away, sir. If you never ask, you never learn.
4: Do you want me to give you the cane,
3: Oh, that's an easy question, sir. The answer's no.
4: Clitheroe, you have no need to strive to amuse me with jokes. You will soon have me in convulsions, with your answers to your homework questions,
3: Well, now I've got you in a good mood, what can I do for you?
4: You can transfer yourself to another school, That is what you can do for me,
3: Oh, sir, don't tell me you've gone off me. I mean, if it's me homework, I've done the best I can for you. Isn't it all right?
4: No, it is not. It is obvious that you have been copying off the wrong people,
3: Hey, that's two jokes you've cracked, sir. You ought to be on the telly in Please, Sir, Sir,
4: That will do, Now listen to this. Question. Why was the famous old Roman road named Watling Street, Your answer, Clitheroe. So the postman would know where to deliver the letters.
3: Well, if they didn't give the street a name, he wouldn't be able to find it, would he? And think of the mix-up with the Christmas parcel, sir. He'd probably finish up delivering a dog collar to the fish shop woman and a pair of hot pants to the vicar.
4: Be quiet and listen to me. Starting tomorrow morning, you will bring your homework to me personally. And if it doesn't improve, you will report here every Saturday morning for a month for detention class.
3: What?
4: And what is your homework for tonight?
3: I don't know, sir. I wasn't in class when they gave it out.
4: Oh, where were you?
3: I asked to leave the room and while I was in there, somebody locked the door and I couldn't get out.
4: You mean you were locked in the...
3: Yes, sir. And it's no fun being locked in the...
4: Now, look. Whatever the homework is, you will see Oswald Higginbottom, get the questions, and bring them to me tomorrow morning.
3: Oh, that's a relief, sir. For a minute, I thought you wanted me to bring the answers.

0: they start a schoolboys union. Then we can all go on strike.
1: Look, your tea was ready half an hour ago. It's steak, pie, and chips. Come and sit at the table.
0: Right, Mum, I'm starving. Fetch it on.
1: Look, put that knife and fork down and take your cap and mac and your satchel off.
0: Oh, heck, I'm dying for some food. Unless our Susan's cooked it, then I'll just be dying.
2: No, shut up. You're late as usual. Have you been kept in after school for being naughty again?
0: Yes, I was kept in for scaring all the little kids in the juniors.
2: Oh, how?
0: I drew your face on their blackboard.
1: That'll do. What were you kept in school for?
0: Your Pete Benson asked me to stay behind.
1: What for?
0: For about an hour. To help him to find out which naughty lad locked me in the boys.
2: The boys?
1: Well, you know, Susan. The boys.
0: Yeah, that's right, Susan. At the school you went to, they called it the girls.
2: Oh, shut up. I'll get his tea, Mother. Oh, hello, Grandad.
3: Hello, my dear. Ah, there you are, my lad. I want a word with you. I've just been talking to your form master, Mr. Benson.
0: Oh, heck.
1: What's the matter, Father?
3: It's this week's camp. Did you know Benson kept him in after school again today?
1: Yes, it was because somebody locked him in the thingy. Oh, come on, let's have the truth.
3: He was kept in because of his homework. All his answers were wrong, and I've been helping him.
0: Oh, well, that explains it.

0: Ozzy? Hello? Ozzy? I'll bet they've been cut off. Perhaps his dad's been trying to pay the phone bill with beer bottle tops again. Come on, Ozzy. Hey, what's that funny buzzing noise? Perhaps he swallowed a bee. Oh, heck, what's the use? I'm coming.
1: Hello, Jimmy, it's me.
0: Alfie, what are you doing here?
1: I've come to take your Susan to South Pacific.
0: Well, when you get there, chuck her in it.
1: Film, I mean. It's come round again and it's on at the local. I've called to take her there.
0: You daft thing, she's gone out.
1: Nah, but that's all right. Well, we don't have to be there until 7:15, so I'll wait.
0: Yes, for 25 hours, 9 minutes and 32 seconds.
1: You what?
0: You're taking her to the pictures tomorrow night, not tonight.
1: Yeah, but we arranged it all. I was playing snooker tonight with the works team, but they've changed it. Yeah, not the works team. The day, because it's away, the match. And some of them work overtime tonight, so now I'm meeting the team on the coach at 6 o'clock on Thursday.
0: Yeah, now it's 6:30 on Thursday.
1: Yeah, so stop saying I'm, is it?
0: Yes, today's Thursday, you dope.
1: Oh, heck, I've got it all wrong again. I've missed the bus.
0: You missed it years ago. Your head's like Ozzy's phone.
1: What?
0: That's out of order as well.
1: What are you on about?
0: I want to ring Ozzy for my homework questions, but every time I dial the number, I get a funny noise.
1: Oh, well, it could be their phone, or it could be your phone that's not well. But out of order.
0: Oh, I didn't think it'd be our phone that's not working.
1: Oh, you see, you're not all that clever. Now then, ring the post office and ask them to test it for faults.
0: Your head?
1: Yes, no. Ozzy's phone. Because it'll be theirs if they answer you. Not Ozzy's answers you, the post office answer you. I'll show you. Well, what's your number?
0: Well, it's here.
1: Ozzy's, not the post office.
0: Oh, it's here on the pad. 236-5753.
1: Right, I'll show you what to do. Now, first you dial 100. Not 100 times, 100, but 1-0-0.
0: Oh.
1: No. No, that makes it 1,000. Oh, you've gone 1-0 too many.
0: Oh.
2: Number, please.
1: Hello?
2: Number, please.
1: I want to report to Mr. Higginbottom.
2: This is the exchange, not the police station.
1: And I know that. His head's out of order. It's a form. I'm reporting it.
2: I see. What's your number?
1: 945-2457, but that's no use because it's mine. That's the number when I'm at home, but I'm not. I'm at Jimmy's.
2: I don't understand.
1: I'm not at my house. I live near the station till they pulled it down, but I'm not there, I'm here. But Jimmy's in Lilac Avenue.
2: From what number are you speaking?
1: Oh, just a minute. Oh, Jimmy, I always forget. Well, what's the number of your house? 33, isn't it?
0: What do you want to know for?
1: Oh, it's not me, it's the operator. I said Lilac Avenue, and he said what number? Oh, of course. Give me the phone number.
0: All you do is dial 1-0-0. You should have dialed N for Nuthouse.
1: Now, don't be cheeky. I'm doing my best.
2: Hello? Hello?
0: Give that to me. Hello?
2: What's going on? Who is that?
0: Bellevue Zoo, the monkey house.
2: Now, look here. You start wasting my time.
0: I'm sorry, mister. Look, do you know if 236-5753 is out of order?
2: Well, just hang on. Yes, I've got a note of it. It won't be put right until tomorrow morning. Now, I have got other calls to deal with, so get off the line.
0: Oh, pull your plug out. Right, come on, Alfie. We're going to Higginbottom's for my homework questions. Get your bike started.
1: Hello, here you go again, giving orders. But I'm not going out on my bike just to get your homework questions.
0: Of course not. When we get them, you're going to do them.

0: going on knocking, there's nobody in.
1: Oh, heck, I've got to get them questions off Ozzy somehow.
0: Now you can't if he's not here.
1: No, but I'll bet his boots are. Let's go around the back and see if there's a window open.
0: Yeah, not likely. You're not breaking in the house, Mr. Higginbottom, and murder you.
1: All right, I'll stay here. You go around the back and get him.
0: That's better. Oh, no, I'm not getting in bother with Higginbottom. I'd soon as tackle a wild bull.
1: Look, it just shouts a lot. He's got a big mouth.
0: Yes, well, I'm not putting my head in it.
2: Putting it at it well, lad.
0: In your mouth. Hello, Mr. Bullbottom. Higgins.
2: You what?
1: The letterbox, he was looking through it.
0: Yes, and I couldn't get me head in. I see it through it.
2: Don't bother. Look, what are you doing here?
0: Well, we had to come. Your phone's not well. But Ozzy's out of order. Hey. They're coming to fix him tomorrow. The telephone.
2: Look, shut up. I know all about the phone. Clither up. You tell me what Alf is trying to say, but in English this time.
1: Luke, I couldn't ring Ozzy, so I've come to see him.
2: Ah, well, he's gone out shopping with his mother, and he was supposed to get this bottle of turpentine for me before he went.
1: I thought you drank beer.
2: Look, I'm in the middle of decorating the front room, and I ran out of turps. Now, clear off, I've got work to do.
1: But I've got to get the homework off Ozzy.
2: You will not. I've told Ozzy not to let you copy off him anymore. He's been a fool too long.
1: Well, he might grow out of it.
2: What?
0: He means he's grown up. But he doesn't want the answers to the questions. He wants the questions to the answers. But what it is, the homework question.
2: Alfie, try talking through your nose and give your mouth a rest.
1: Look, Mr. Higginbottom, the teacher said I've got to get tonight's homework questions off Ozzy. Can I come in and look at his notes?
2: Oh, all right.
1: Oh, thanks, Mr. Higginbottom. We won't be stopping you going out, will we? Like for your supper at the Rose and Crown.
2: That'll do. I'm not going out tonight. At 9 o'clock, there's amateur boxing on the telly.
0: Oh, yes, my dad mentioned it. The England versus Wales.
2: Aye. The wife's part Welsh, you know. I hope I get duffed up.